0: Big pitch set out on top, but the ball is loose. And if they get it to Seaver, it's going to be Louisville in front.
1: I shook up the world. In BCS bowl terms, you guys shook up the world.

0: Welcome into another edition of Louisville Sports Live, the city's longest running all U of L sports talk show right here on 93.9 The Ville. I'm Ethan Moore from the home studio alongside Taylor Lynch. And what's their nickname? T-Money.
1: Listen.
0: What's the nickname? Baldy?
1: Everyone has taken to Baldy. I don't necessarily love Baldy. I feel like it's offensive. I personally am a fan of JB. We could go Bald and the Beautiful if you want to go Bald. I'm just saying. Either way, we got JB Baldy, Bald and the Beautiful behind the glass.
0: It's just a
1: smorgasbord, plethora, if you will.
0: Yeah, smorgasbord of nicknames. Because we're going to have to, Taylor, let's decide by next week. Let's decide.
1: We need to pick one and stick with it.
0: Exactly.
1: All right.
0: You know what we do at LSL, all things U of L football, basketball, and recruiting and legal breakdowns. We're going to have that for you on the show.
1: Your legal brief of the
0: week. That's right.
1: Right here.
0: Hopefully we're on the ending phase of all this. We're going to talk some Louisville football as well as the Cards bounce back in a rousing fashion in the second, third, and fourth quarters to dispatch of the Seminoles of Florida State. And we can get into the debate, Taylor, if this season is salvageable to a degree. Certainly the main goal is not going to be achieved of making the college football playoff or getting to Charlotte. Again, yeah, there's 2-3% chance, but I'm not allowing myself to delve into that and to give myself hope to be disappointed. So I'm not doing that. But I do think there is a pathway to somewhat salvaging the season. Taylor, before we get into football, because we're going to be hot and heavy with that, what was your takeaways today of what seems like PK, Seth Trimble, Isaac Ellis balling out in the courtroom, on and off the court, pun intended, and the NCAA making them look like the clown show that they are?
1: I mean, it's not any news that the NCAA has, you know, at least for today, looks like they've taken another L in a courtroom, because that seems to be what they do. I did find it funny that the prosecutor basically said, not the prosecutor, it's not a criminal case, but the NCAA's counsel pretty much accused Pat Kelsey of grandstanding a little bit, which, I mean, you obviously don't know Pat Kelsey.
0: He doesn't know ball. You mean that somebody from the NCAA is not well-versed in athletics?
1: Yeah, I mean, that's just PK being PK. I don't know, man. It has got to be exhausting, and it also had to be a little cathartic for KP to be able, for PK. Sorry.
0: Drop that, Baldy. Drop it. Dump it right now.
1: Yeah. It had to be a little cathartic for him to be able to get on the stand and, say the things that he's wanted to say for a while, and probably what a lot of head coaches want to say. I think if you subpoenaed, you know, every coach in the ACC, I think they would all probably have a very similar reaction and dissertation than to what PK had today. I think it's a chance to really kind of let them know face to face without fear of penalty or fine or anything exactly what you think about this whole thing. And I think they did a really good job of presenting their case, and I don't think the NCAA did a fantastic job, shocker, of presenting their case. And now, unfortunately, we wait and see. And I, you know, hopefully this thing gets wrapped up quick. You know, hopefully by the end of the week, or at least by middle of next week, we have some idea of, I think when we sit down to do LSL next Wednesday night, we have an answer as to what at least the next steps are going to be.
0: So if I remember correctly, when we had Keith Pointer on last week, Taylor, I think he was of the mindset, and especially now, that this local court, or this most recent court that heard this hearing, I'm sure I'm just jacking up all this legal mumbo jumbo, but whatever. What the hearing that was held today, I think that that will rule certainly in favor of the players. And that, again, that includes a football player from the team up the road, as well as a couple of Louisville football players in Mack and Perry that the defense sorely needs to return. There's no doubt about that. But I also believe that Keith was of the mindset, and perhaps with the NCAA's legal team falling flat on their face today, maybe that would give them pause, that Keith was of the mind that they're going to rule in favor of the athletes in the next probably day or two. Then within the next 30 to 45 days, there's an appellate court or the NCAA could file some sort of objection or appeal through the appellate courts, and then we would kind of be back in limbo for a little bit until it gets ruled on again in finality with a three-judge tribunal, if you will. I have no idea if whatever happened today will have anything on down the line in a couple of weeks that would lead us to have some permanency. I hope that you're right, and I hope that's the case. But, man, I mean, you know, you subpoena Coach Kelsey, you subpoena Dennis Gates from Missouri, the head coach of the Tigers, and, dude, you're in Pat Kelsey's element, bro. I mean, he has the floor. You're going to ask him all these questions, the pent-up frustration over the months. I love the fact, Taylor, that he is in the courtroom on record basically saying, you say you're for the players. What are we doing here? You're the one prolonging this chaos. End the chaos and drop the suit. If you are for the players, let them play. I mean, he is on the record, and I'm paraphrasing that, but he was on the record saying that. And, you know, that you could just hear the reverberation of that statement through his colleagues in the college circles. Like, yes. It's one of those things, Taylor, where it's just like the NCAA is just wasting their time, money, resources, legal teams, for what? To have, what, 100-some-odd, maybe more players play? And maybe a lot more than 100 players are playing non-revenue sports.
1: Exactly. You know,
0: like field hockey, like soccer. Let them play. It's on you as an organization for being so wishy-washy and not either A, you know, you allowed them to have a transfer portal. That was one of the arguments that I think Coach Gates made. It was like, you all had a transfer portal that players got entered into in case this 5-for-5 law passed. Like, what were you expecting that would happen down the pike?
1: Mm-hmm.
0: Well, shocker. The same thing was, is like, everybody and their mom saw NIL coming down. Everybody saw it. But what did the NCAA do? Oh, they kicked the can down the road. They ignored it. We are an amateur organization. Mm-hmm. And then people were like, nah, enough of that. No, they're not. They deserve to get some money. And now it's out of control. And now we're on the cusp, potentially. It may not pass. I don't know. Protect College Sports Act, Taylor. The latest from that bill would be each year you would have a cap of $48 million. That's a cap. Now, you don't have to spend that. And how many of the, 70 schools in the Power Four plus Notre Dame, how many of those schools every year can put up and fund $48 million?
1: Yeah.
0: I would argue less than a quarter of them. And this is what happens when you don't have good leadership and good vision and you can't adapt quickly. I mean, you had that NIL Go nonsense where you had some clearinghouse and then it took like weeks or months to get these deals. Like, come on, man. Like, you have a 10-day window in the transfer portal. You have these kids making these decisions quickly to fill these rosters, and you're going to take your sweet-ass time trying to figure this out? No, you can't do that. Adapt and adjust. Get with the times or get out of the way.
1: It's just another it's just another example of the NCAA not being able to do that. I mean, they stuck their head in the sand. Just like you said, they stuck their head in the sand with NIL. They didn't put any guardrails in place, and they had an opportunity to kind of grab the bull by the horns and regulate it, and they didn't.
0: And instead, they got gored.
1: And yeah, they did. And then they tried to make it everybody else's problem.
0: Right.
1: When it got out of hand. Well, you can't do that. You had an opportunity, and you failed.
0: And why not take the same thing with the records being restored and the banners being hung back up? Mm-hmm. Yes, I'm going to shoehorn my way in this.
1: As you
0: this.
1: Should.
0: Take the easy win. Yeah. All you have to do is say, okay, you save your money and legal fees. You save the embarrassment of taking L's in court. Yes, they have. They have some wins under their belt as well. But then now you have what's going on in Ohio, where you have their governor issuing an executive order saying that these players are eligible. You had the NCAA come out a couple hours there. A governor cannot, govern on the legality of eligibility in the NCAA. And then you had, I think there was Ohio Supreme Court. There was some other body, legal body in Ohio was like, all right, bet. Yes, they can. They are eligible. So you had some blanket statement over that. Stop the circus. Just make everybody eligible, and then you have a hard, fast rule. So at this time next year, Taylor, if somebody from the class of 2022 wants to file an appeal to play, they can't. Zero across the board. It's not happening.
1: Yeah. Well, the problem is, too, the NCAA said today in the courtroom here in Louisville that basically to the extent of we don't want, government oversight over the NCAA. We want to be allowed to run our institution the way that we want to run our institution, and we don't need the government stepping in and telling us how to do it. Well, obviously you do.
0: Yes.
1: Because you have failed at every turn to be able to accurately run your organization. So, yeah, maybe you do need government oversight because you have proven time and time again that you have no idea what you're doing.
0: And nobody, Taylor, wants the government to come in and just regulate something because they're not well-versed in it either. And that is why another thing is like, I like the fact as much as we hear the constant blubber, whatever you want to say from the SEC about how great they are, blah, mm-hmm. blah, blah. At least they were, on the cusp of like saying, all right, we're going to take our ball and just go home and we're going to start our own thing. Kudos to them. I still think the rest of the Power Four should do just that. Enough of this. We're going to play our guys. And another thing I have a problem with, and I would hope that we can get some more information on that, from this Twitter thread, if you have not seen it, we certainly linked it up from our Twitter account at Elleville Sports Without a No Live. We retweeted out the entire Twitter thread. And has a bunch of fantastic information in the rundown of what went on today. You can follow KYHS History, Kentucky High School Sports History. That was the account that was in the courtroom live tweeting all of this. But he made reference to Pat Kelsey saying that he didn't like being threatened by the NCAA for supporting his players. And the hair on the back of my neck stood up. We ain't doing this again.
1: Mm-mm.
0: Keep threatening. Keep threatening NCAA. I would hope that if Seth Trimble and LJ Wells and all of these athletes are ruled eligible, if they're legally ruled eligible, they're going to play. And if the NCAA tries to do something to any school, in form of seeding or doing something, nope, then you're gonna get taken to court and sued and lose again because you cannot have penalties for playing somebody who's legally allowed to play. Sorry, that's mm-hmm. not happening. And if that did happen, that's just more fuel to the fire to restore those records and hang those banners. We ain't playing this again. Mm-mm. Nope.
1: No, and I don't. I don't know how, if you're the NCAA, like, what are you doing out here threatening people?
0: Right?
1: Like,
0: stop it.
1: Like, what, like, threatening what? Like, what, like, what are you
0: yeah,
1: doing?
0: You're going to drop us a seed line? No, that ain't work. Yeah, that's illegal. For playing somebody who's legally eligible?
1: Exactly.
0: No. Nope.
1: Exactly. Because you like to say that the NCAA is a voluntary organization, that you don't, they're not making people be members of the organization. It's a voluntary thing.
0: Yeah.
1: But then don't get mad when your voluntary members have a problem with the way you're doing things.
0: Mm-hmm. Yeah. That's just Taylor. That's the frustrating part, though, man. It's like you have all of this evidence, all of these pieces of evidence for just why there should be another governing body. It's just take this organization refuses to take the easy way out. They refuse to have positive PR and just do the common sense thing. All you have to do is say, okay, we're going to let them play. And you know what? You can't now, but you could spin it as we love the fact that we're going to give these student athletes another year of eligibility. And then they could point to that all of the non-revenue sport athletes that are going to be able to take advantage of this rule. Think about that. You could have used this as such a huge PR win, but instead this organization, this inept organization, does what it always does and trips over their own feet and makes themselves look like some morons.
1: Yep. It's what they do best.
0: And I love that Louisville was ready to go with this too, with Pat Kelsey clowning the attorney that tried to make him look bad and call him performative. And I also love the fact that the KYHS history account nicknamed their legal counsel Google Lawyer, because when the Missouri head coach was up there, he couldn't even pinpoint the rule that he was trying to bring up. He had to Google it during the hearing. I mean, what a clown show the NCAA is. But by the point I was going to make with this, with props to U of L, is they had Seth Trimble and Isaac Ellis there to testify as well. And it was to throw into the NCAA's face that, you know, one of their main arguing points was, well, the freshmen that are coming in, you're impacting.
1: You're taking their opportunity, yeah.
0: Yes. And Isaac was like, man, I love Seth Trimble. He was, I want him to be a part of my team. He's not taking anything away from me. I'm learning from him. Seth Trimble shared his time at North Carolina. He was a freshman, didn't play a lot, but learned from upperclassmen, and then used that as another reason. Well, hey, I didn't play a whole lot my freshman year, but now that you all passed the 5-5, I could almost kind of get some of that time back by playing my fifth year. It was just like, take the freaking win, NCAA. But they just can't do it. Can we please just get a common sense R over the NCAA or over whatever? Can we get a new collegiate athletics governing body that has some common sense, please?
1: Here's the thing, though. Like, the SEC has talked about breaking apart and going and starting their own thing. I want no part of an organization that Greg Sankey is sitting at the head of the table of.
0: I would prefer Sankey over Charlie Baker. Wouldn't you? I mean, if you had to pick, I mean, I would deal with all that SEC bluster and Greg Sankey's arrogance in exchange for common sense.
1: Yeah, but I would need to.
0: Yeah, I've seen you hold your nose a couple times.
1: Yeah, I haven't seen anything from Greg Sankey that tells me he gives a damn about the state of college athletics or
0: outside the SEC.
1: So I would have a really hard time getting on board with breaking apart from the NCAA and having, you know, the Big Ten and the SEC and the ACC and the Big 12 forming whatever they want to call this new governing body. Also, how is that going to work then when the Big Ten and the SEC decide to dismantle the ACC and the Big 12?
0: Well, I mean, if we got down that road and at the end of the day, if you had more of a bloated SEC and a Big Ten, but then you had the best of the rest in the ACC and the Big 12, and you went to a Power 3 with that third power conference a rung below. I mean,
1: I just don't.
0: As long as you had the same opportunity. At the NCAA tournament, it's still at 76, which is a dumb number.
1: Yeah.
0: And then the college football playoff is still 24. You know, there would be four spots for the ACC Big 12 hodgepodge. And as long as there's still reasonable access out there for Louisville and other schools like that, then I would be fine with it. If, our only fallback option is the current state of this NCAA. Because at least if you had the Big Ten and the SEC governance, you would have the same common sense principles of 5-5, and we're going to have the guys that are in the class of 2022 play. Like, mm-hmm. there would be no lawsuits, no hand-wringing, going back and forth. That would happen. And a lot of the same things that you would get. Now, you would certainly – you would feel like, you know, running into a brick wall against equal access between the Big Ten,
1: yeah.
0: the SEC, and the ACC, the big ACC. Well, let's just nickname it that. But, again, I think if you had the same postseason numbers available to you, and, you know, the power – three was what, six, you know, I would think you would have your smaller schools that would have to fall by the wayside because they couldn't keep up. But let's just say the number stays at 70. You would still have 24 spots for 70 schools. Now you would still have, out of that 24, you would have, you know, 2/3 at least of schools from those conferences, but you would still have a decent amount of access to that playoff. So until we get more, I mean, if you want to jump on the common sense train, man, you would have to fall under that SEC Big Ten umbrella. As much as I wouldn't love it, because we know with the ACC leadership, I mean, we're not going to get a seat at that table.
1: Mm-hmm. No.
0: Phillips, may I have a little bit of soup?
1: No. Hey guys.
0: Excuse me. Excuse me, shut your mouth. We will get to you tomorrow, maybe.
1: I had this really good idea.
0: Jim, shut your mouth.
1: Jim Phillips would be like that. Like the guy that shows up, like, after Christmas, and he's wearing, like, the thing that was cool, like, at the beginning of school, and now nobody's wearing it anymore. But he got it for Christmas, and so now he's wearing it.
0: Yeah.
1: That's Jim Phillips.
0: Yeah.
1: He's like, I had this idea. Hear me out. West Coast expansion. They're like, Jim, we already took Oregon, UCLA, yeah. USC, and Washington.
0: Oh, if you don't, okay. If you don't watch your mouth, we're going to take Stanford and Cal too. All right? So pipe down.
1: So sit over there and be quiet.
0: Okay.
1: I told you, you can watch. It's like, it's like when my brother used to let me play video games with him and his buddies. Because there's such an age gap that...
0: That is the perfect analogy right there. You're like the little sibling, the younger sibling.
1: You can sit in here, and you can hang out with us, but don't talk.
0: Yeah.
1: Just sit
0: there.
1: Can
0: I play? No, you can't.
1: No, you can't.
0: You can go get us some beverages,
1: right,
0: though.
1: I let you stay in here, okay? It's exactly what it is. Jim Phillips is the little brother. We let you stay in the room. Don't make any sounds. And no, you can't play.
0: Yeah. Any other questions? Yes, go get us some... Go get us some drinks.
1: Right.
0: Go get us some nachos.
1: Le Beverigino.
0: Yeah. Oh, man. But I love the fact, though, that any ounce of get back mm-hmm. that U of L can get with the NCAA, I'm here for it. And apparently, like, this hearing went about an hour and a half longer than anticipated. And the NCAA's legal counsel was nicknamed the Google lawyer because he didn't know exactly what he was talking about. And he literally had to Google in real time during the hearing to try to find the rules he was talking about. And that just hit home the Missouri coach's point. The rule book is too big.
1: Yeah.
0: And apparently the cross-examination was lame. They were talking about, like, foreign players, and, like, the Google lawyer asked Kelsey,

0: the state Supreme Court, the federal Supreme Court, who knows? But the NCAA today, we can say this emphatically, did themselves no favors. And certainly Louisville, Missouri, the team up the road for their football player, and Louisville's football players, and I think there's, what, 12 other players on this lawsuit, they got to be feeling good tonight after what it transpired today.
1: Absolutely.
0: You want to talk some Louisville football?
1: Let's do that. You want to go to the phone lines, though?
0: Let's do that first.
1: All right.
0: 8159. Oh, sorry, T-Money.
1: Nope,
0: you got
1: okay.
0: it.
1: No.
0: Here, I'll do the first three letters.
1: Okay.
0: Or no, I'll do
1: well,
0: the first
1: those
0: four.
1: Are numbers. It's okay.
0: I thought I was talking about UPS.
1: Oh, well.
0: Josh, text just, line. Nerd.
1: Whatever.
0: Answer 3831.
1: 93.9.
0: Is the text line. 8150.
1: 93.9.
0: Is the phone line. T-Money, take it away.
1: All right, Big Ed, you're up first here on LSL. What's up, man?
2: Hey, guys. What's going on?
1: What's
2: Number
1: up, buddy?
2: One, the biggest problem with the NCAA, like I'll use the KHSAA as an example. Even though they're an independent organization, they answer to somebody, and it's the Department of Education. Why isn't a national organization like the NCAA that supposedly is nonprofit not answering? Because they represent colleges and intertwine very close with colleges. Why aren't they answering to the National Department of Education?
0: Great question.
2: That is, I mean, that's the way it should be. There should be a commissioner for every sport. There should be, you know, like what you say, a new czar. And that czar person shouldn't be an ex-sports like coach or anything like that. That should be a policy player. I mean, a policy person, somebody that knows every detail of every rule, because I can guarantee it. Whitebaker, or I screw up his name.
0: Charlie.
2: Doesn't know, Charlie, whatever, probably doesn't know his own rules about as much as Pat Kelsey doesn't know them, or Dennis Gates, or anybody else.
0: Mm-hmm.
2: I mean, it's bizarre how they've been able to operate with no oversight. Now, I believe that they deserve their antitrust exemption. There should only be one organization running all of college athletics. And, you know, they do nice things like putting on tournaments and things like that. Now, if the Power Four breaks off, number one, I don't think they will go so quick into raiding the ACC and Big South, because I think they'll just, it might even be more regionalized, because they're going to do it their way to maximize profits, and going from four to three conferences would probably hurt their profit a little bit more. Because people like champions. People like to watch champions, and if you take a champion away, if they go to, you know, breaking out, you know, away, you know, that takes away a champion. So, and then what would you do with Big East basketball?
0: Oh, well, I mean, I like your idea about having a commissioner for each league, so for each sport. So if you had a football czar, you know, a basketball commissioner, whatever you want to call them, I think that the Big East would be welcome to compete under that same umbrella. And, you know, you would have, like when Louisville was in the Big East there, they had Big East football that was, a BCS league, and then it kind of fell to the wayside. But I think basketball-only leagues like the Big East or the Atlantic 10, they can still compete at the Division I level, compete for March Madness just like they do now. Now, they won't get as much money at the end of the day because they don't have football or at the major level, at the D1 level. But, I mean, I think that you can find more ways to coexist if you had, a governing body that had, a superintendent of a specific sport, like you said.
2: Right. Now, I might have backwards a little sentence there. I mean, if we keep it like it is, they need to draw the line, and they can pass this in the Protect Sports Act. Draw a line all straight.

0: to the Department of Education, then everybody's fine. All the conferences are fine, and that is the ultimate. And then they have, you know, a czar that runs the organization, NCAA, and then, like I said, a czar for each sport. You know, that's the way it should be. Every organization needs oversight, especially if it's something that deals with, how do I want to word this? Public colleges, institutions, because this is still, these are still academic organizations at the end of the day. Taylor, you understand that being a teacher yourself. And could you imagine if the KDE was not oversighting all these county schools and the KDE also didn't answer to the Department of Education, how crazy things would be in education in this state?
1: Yeah, you always have to have, and Ed, thanks for the phone call, man. Yeah, that parallel makes a lot of sense. And I never even thought of it like that, Taylor. Mate, who keeps the NCAA in check? Nobody.
2: Yeah, nobody.
1: And that is why that's why their power has gone unchecked for so long, and that's why they've been. Remember, like years ago, when there would be an eligibility issue, and it would literally take 3 to 6 months.
2: Yes.
1: And it's like, what is taking so long? And they never would go by any precedent. You would just be like, well, we feel good about it. But then they would just be like, no. And then their explanation would be just, what?
2: Would contradict something that they already said. Also, Ethan is the teacher, not me. It could never be me. It could never, ever, ever be me. Never.
1: Yeah, I mean, don't sell yourself short.
2: Yeah, I don't like anybody's kids. Like, it's cool.
1: All right. Well, something else I was going to add. So when they were talking about, I think I'd mentioned this as well, like the NCAA rulebook of how thick it is.
2: Yeah.
1: It's like nobody reads the disclaimers on anything before they sign it. I mean, you're just scrolling and like, oh my gosh, wrist gets sore from all the flipping past it because you want to get,
2: like,
1: yeah, you want to sign off, right? Oh yeah, God bless you. And like, that's what the NCAA rulebook is. So how about this? Common sense. How about we condense it as much as possible to have commissioner of a specific sport? You can break that down and make that even more common sense based. Even how about like a 10 to 20 page manual for each specific sport of common sense rules and regulations? Then there is no excuse. Because I'm sorry, if the NCAA rulebook, let's just say it's 500 pages, nobody's reading that.
2: Well, here we go. The NCAA does not have a single rulebook. Instead, it is split into a division manual covering institutional governance and separate sport-specific rulebooks for gameplay. The NCAA manuals, bylaws, and governance, the D1 manual, contains well over 400 to 500 pages of constitution, operating bylaws, and administrative rules specific to Division I. Across Division I, II, and III, the total page count for the manuals historically surpasses 1,500 pages of legislation, compliance, and recruiting rules.
1: TLDR. Too long, didn't read. Yeah. Nobody's reading that! And it speaks to the ineptness and the tone deafness of that inept organization that they would put 400 to 500 page manuals per division. Like, you have to be like one of the biggest turds out there to think up of that many rules and regulations. I mean, seriously.
2: You can download the PDF on the NCAA website, by the way.
1: Yeah.
2: For 2025-2026 Division I.
1: And it'll probably give your device a virus.
2: Probably will.
1: But, I mean, that's another, like, nobody at that organization thought, man, this is, like, way too archaic and way too long. We need to condense this, and we need to start injecting some more common sense into this. I mean, how many of those pages there do you think haven't even been looked at by the NCAA, you know, employees themselves?
2: Oh,
1: hundreds!
2: I'm sure.
1: Oh, I'm sure there's a running joke in there. I don't even know that was in there.
2: Mm-hmm.
1: That's still in there? I mean, any organization that was like, It could be raining outside, but if I, you know, I'm a season ticket holder, I were to pick up a student athlete out of the rain and take them to their next class, that would be an NCAA violation, like when I went to U of L. Stupid. Like, nobody at that organization thought, you know what, maybe we shouldn't do that. That's just, that's kind of dumb. You know what? Or if somebody, like, buys somebody a lunch, who cares? They're 18, 19, 20, 21. You know what? College students hang out all the time. You know, they go over to their friend's parents' house, and their parents buy them lunch, buy them dinner. They all hang out. You know what? That would have been an NCAA. I mean, come on.
2: Oh, it's dumb, man. It's so dumb. Some of the rules are just, it's ridiculous. And you're right. There's no way they know everything that's in that rule book.
1: Absolutely not.
2: And, yeah, some of them are just ridiculously archaic at this point and so outdated. And why it was ever a rule to begin with,
1: right,
2: is ridiculous. And that's why it takes 3 to 6 months to get a ruling, because they have to go through the rule book to see what's in there.
1: And that's where I feel like if all of the schools were just like, nope, we're not doing it. What are you going to do? Nope. And I think this is the closest, Taylor, that we've ever been as a collective unit, especially within the Power Four, of schools being like, nah, we're not going to do that. So, no, we need you to rule on this kid's eligibility. Well, it's going to be 30 days. Well, no, actually, it's not. We need to know within the next 7 days. We're going to give you five business days. That is plenty of time to come up with a decision. And if all the schools, like, went arm-in-arm with those types of, like, I don't know, like, demands, but, like, reasonable demands, hey, man, like, we don't need to take a month. How about 5 business days? Maybe 7 tops, okay? Like, we need to know and we need to move on, because everything in this world now is changing rapidly, and the governing body needs to adapt with what's going on. Same education teacher analogy. School is a lot different than it was 30 years ago. It's a lot different than it was 20 years ago, and it's even a lot different than it was 10 years ago. It is up to me and my colleagues to adapt with the times. And
2: well,
1: we do it.
2: Listen, let's not pretend like the whole reason, part of the reason why the NCAA is so upset about this as it pertains to football is because a long time ago, they lost their ability to regulate Division I football, FBS football.
1: Yep.
2: And ever since then, any chance they have to swing their way around when it comes to FBS football, they do it. At least they try to.
1: Mm-hmm.
2: Because they don't sponsor the championship, because they couldn't do that right. They don't... They really don't have a ton of say.
1: I love it, though. I love it. I love that they're taking multiple L's. And maybe all of these L's that they're going to take at one point, they're
2: absolutely
1: just like, you know what, let's just defer to common sense. It would be the best move for all parties involved.
2: All right, let's go back to the phone lines. 81-50-93-9 is the number. Pat has been patiently waiting. Pat, welcome in, man. What's up?
3: Hi there. Thanks for taking my call. Well, I think one of the fallacies I hear in your arguments is a lot of times you're looking at through a lens of a very high division one level athletes that are paid and very, very well, and I think that's one of the fallacies in your discussion. One of the things that intrigued me was this idea of a sport czar, but I wouldn't see it that way. You know, in the club scene, we have USA basketball, we have USA volleyball, USA gymnastics, USA whatever. Why couldn't we have, you know, instead of dividing it up, having the NCAA governed by virtue of schools, do it by sport? Just a totally different organizational structure, a different model. So, in other words, call it a college football association, and they would have divisions 1, 2, and 3, if you would, within college football. Anybody that's playing college football is in division 1, 2, and 3, and they're part of the college football association. And same thing with college basketball association, so on and so forth, college gymnastics and college volleyball, and you name it, soccer and cross country. I'm a minor sport guy, so I see it from a different lens than what you all did, okay? I mean, I was part of a men's gymnastics team here in Kentucky, at Eastern Kentucky University. I mean, how many men's gymnasts do you know? You don't know any. Well, you now know one, at least by name, Pat.
1: Hello, and, Pat.
3: Yeah, now you know one. And I went on, I was involved in club volleyball and stuff like that. So I see it in a different way, but that the power schools that are in these minor sports like volleyball or gymnastics or even golf or cross country are not necessarily the power schools that are the ones in football and basketball. And so, you know, you might have a school like Stanford has a very high level gymnastics program and volleyball program. They would be like top division one in those two sports. But are they in football? Not necessarily. Can they compete in that area? Yeah, but they're not the elite of, in football or necessarily basketball. But, so I think I would look at this, how the NCAA could do it differently is not have NCAA by a collection of schools, but divide college sports up by sport and let, cause the rules for each sport are different. You know, what motivates, people in one sport on how they get good at it and, through the club programs and things like that and high school programs is different for every sport. And it's in different, and it works different in each state. So my whole thing is that a whole different model is what I would look at.
1: Man, I like that. I like that idea, man. I'm a field hockey dad. I have two daughters that play field hockey, so I certainly get that. We have club sports there that traveling clubs that we go around the region almost year long. But my question is for you. I like your idea, but what do you do with the media rights contracts that are in the books? And it is this billion-dollar industry now. So with those like college football, college basketball associations. I mean, would you still have conferences? Because I think the driving force in all of this, whether it's realignment or what we're talking about now, has to deal with ESPN, Fox, NBC, CBS, et cetera, and these billion-dollar, you know, media rights fees. How would you incorporate that with these associations?
3: Well, the short answer is I don't exactly know, but I do think you'd have to put this thing out in a time frame and out on the time horizon. And say, okay, at this date, we're going to make these changes and let College Football Association negotiate its own contract with the media. And same thing with field hockey or volleyball or gymnastics or basketball or whatever. And each, you know, they negotiate what they can. And,
1: Listen, we appreciate the discussion, man. I mean, that's another good idea. Thanks for the idea. Thanks for listening, Pat. We appreciate it. And Now we know a gymnast. Let's go. That's cool. Yeah, I mean, this is all about let's share some ideas. I mean, there would be some way that we can incorporate what our first two callers said, Taylor, in some form or fashion.
2: Absolutely.
1: There is a way that you could incorporate, you know, associations of, you know, and then tier those divisions as such. Absolutely, there is a way. We have to do something different, and I'm all ears for these ideas.
2: Who do we have next? All right, let's go back to the phone lines here. 8150-939 Will, welcome into LSL. What's up, man?
4: Hey guys, I've got to kind of take it a little different turn if you don't mind.
2: Yes, sir.
4: Okay, all the minutia. But you know what's going to happen in the end? The teams with the donors are going to have the teams. Because,
2: mm-hmm. Yep.
4: You know what I mean? Like, okay, like in the 70s, when I remember being a kid, SMU, that big blow up they had where they paid all those players. You know, even if the schools have equal money, so to speak, the top tier, dude, they're still going to flip cash. And, you know, come on. You know. Of course, it's going to happen, right? Okay, other than that, what you're going to have is the big schools going to raid the small schools. Case an example, Okay, look at the boy down the road. Got all these great players, right? Okay, can you imagine if it turns out, I hope it don't, if they go 9-3, 10-10, whatever, it's got to be 10-2, whatever, they're going to get raided with money from the big donors. You know what I mean? They're going to pull the kids because, so how can you now think about a guy in Indiana? You got Indiana has a massive, it's a very highbrow school. Indiana, a lot of alumni with the money. So they probably have a lot of money pouring in. You got Mark Cuban, right? He can put money in that school. Okay. Even if you're a great little school that raises his head every 10 years, you can't keep those top players because you don't have the deep bench. Aren't like Louisville, Kentucky, aren't we basically in the middle of the pack as far as spending?
1: Yeah, something like that? We're in the 30s. So
4: okay, so it's just dollars, dude. I don't care how you splice it. It's like you knocked your girl, you get a girl pregnant and you're 17. You can discuss everything, but guess what? She's still pregnant. You know, so it's going to be what it's going to be because we can go through the minutiae of this board and that board, but guess what? The A&Ms are going to get those top players and they're going to buy them from. So even if our guy down the road is just doing what I hope he don't do, he's going to get raided and have to rebuild the next year. Don't you somewhat agree with that?
1: Oh, yeah. Or if the team up the road continues on this trend, I mean, they're going to have even more people investing into their own program and they're going to keep those players. I mean, yeah, I think at the end of the day, you know, money talks. And that's why you have Georgia, Alabama, Ohio State among the tops of the tops every year. Indiana now with certainly with Mark mm-hmm. Cuban, some of his money. And, you know, we're not poor at U of L, but we're also like we're not in the top 20 in spending. And that's where the coaching comes in. And that's why, Taylor, this is going to be part of the point I'm going to make in the second hour. When we're talking about what can you salvage of the football season
2: mm-hmm.
1: is – you want to win out because you want to have that momentum for that offseason to generate the buzz with those donors. Like, you want that to happen. You don't want – with the schedule. I mean, you don't even want 8-4. You don't want 7-5. And sure as hell, don't want 7-5.
2: No.
1: You want to stack as many wins. I don't care how bad the teams are that are in front of you. And we got three bums upcoming. But those need to be wins, and you need to win out to finish 9-3. If you finish with 9 wins, you beat your arch rival, and you're what, win 7 in a row, that's going to generate a lot of momentum. It's going to generate people that are who are donating to continue to donate. Perhaps that could attract some more donors. But you go 7-5 with this slate. I mean, you're going to have your donors still, but you're going to have to. It's going to be a harder sell than it would be if you ended the season on a high note. So. Again, there is no patience in this era. Like, you've got to win, and you've got to have the resources in order to win, but those two things go hand in hand, and that's where you need the coaching to step up in these gaps where you can't spend Texas and Ohio State money. You can spend Louisville money, but you have to maximize that with what you have. And so far, at 3-3, the first half of the season, I mean, you're sitting at, what, a C, C minus?
2: Oh, if not worse.
1: Okay.
2: I mean,
1: a D?
2: It felt nice Saturday night. Friday night. We'll get into all of that discussion in hour number two.
1: But okay.
2: Yeah, I mean, you've got to. There is no patience. And I think a lot of places feel that. And I think Indiana winning a national championship changed a lot of things for a lot of people and a lot of fan bases. It changed their expectation level. Now, obviously, Louisville doesn't have a Mark Cuban to dump money into the program. But
1: that's
2: I think
1: why it was so imperative to make that playoff run, man.
2: I think a lot of people sat back after that and went, now, wait a minute. If Indiana can do it, the losingest program in the history of college football, if Indiana can win a national championship, then certainly we can do it.
1: Yeah.
2: And I think that's not just a conversation that was had.
1: That's where the frustration comes in.
2: Yeah, and that's not just a conversation that was had here. That's a conversation that's had
1: anywhere.
2: At, you know, Wake Forest. At
1: Pittsburgh.
2: Pittsburgh.
1: Syracuse.
2: Yeah. The team up the road. Like,

0: Vanderbilt, like some of those types of schools, Mississippi State, that are like, now, wait a minute. You know, we don't always have the most money, but we got some donors that will spend some money. And if Indiana can do it, then surely we could figure out a way to do it.
1: Yeah.
0: And that's why it is so imperative to strike while the iron's hot. And Louisville hasn't done that, and you know, we'll get into it.
1: Any more phone calls or texts coming in on the UPS jobs text line?
0: I think we're clear right now.
1: Okay, so any text coming in?
0: Let's see, we got a couple. Texter says, Ethan, oh, this is right up your alley.
1: Yes.
0: Ethan, I'd love your opinion on this. I think it's great that we have a lucrative contract with Adidas. I think their designs for the team themselves are good. But I think their designs for fan gear are a little weak. They seem to think they can slap a Cardinal head on anything, and that's all they need to do. Do you think we get a better design with Nike, or is there anything that we can do to nudge Adidas to make something a little more interesting for us fans?
1: Great question. Thank you for the text, and thank you for listening. I mean, personally, I think Adidas has grown by leaps and bounds over the last 5 years of fan merchandise. I do hear you, though. I've seen, like, on the sideline, like, I would love the Heisman Bird Adidas polo shirt,
0: yes,
1: but you can't find it anywhere.
0: Yes.
1: That's on Adidas. You got to put that out there for the fans. They would gobble that stuff up.
0: Yep.
1: Like, you've seen, like, I found a quarter zip during the 12 and 52 era of the Duncan Cardinal that was 50% off, so I scooped that up. Like, but you don't see a lot of the same merch that the coaches are wearing.
0: No.
1: On the sideline that you do in the stores. Now, I will say this, like, if you go to, you know, we have a partnership with Alumni Hall. Check them out. They have a lot of cool merch that the players are wearing, but and the coaches, but not all of it. And that's the same thing if you shop at like Fanatics or if you shop at Dick's Sporting Goods or, you know, you name it. Like, they have a lot of the stuff, but they don't have everything that like the coaches wear. So, to that texture's point, yeah, I hear you on that. And I do like some of the Nike designs. I like some of the fabric. Again, I think Adidas has really made some inroads there. But you're not going to get that special attention from Nike that we get from Adidas. Like, we have, I mentioned this before, football, basketball, volleyball, women's basketball, whatever. We have a ton of uniform combinations. You're not going to get that at Nike. Yeah, sure, it'll still look good, but you won't have, like, when we have theme nights, like, you're going to be rocking the same type of stuff. Now, again, as a fan, you might be like, I don't care as long as they win, whatever. And the name of the game, though, we're talking about it in terms of, you know, having the resources to compete for a college football playoff. You got to have that loot. At the end of the day, Nike, Jumpman, Under Armour, whatever, they're not coming up with $16 million in cash and product like Adidas is. I firmly expect us to be in that same neighborhood once this cycle is up in 2028. We'll probably hear a little bit about probably a year before that in June of 27, maybe that spring of some negotiations. Adidas will have the first rights of refusal if Louisville takes it out into the market. We'll see what happens with that. And that's one of the things that we saw recently with Adidas losing Miami to Nike. Well, they just backfilled with Ole Miss.
0: Mm-hmm.
1: So they're really making some inroads there with major programs. Now Adidas has secured Ole Miss, Penn State, Tennessee. And that only bodes well for Louisville. When you see those power brands on the football field, especially,
0: yeah,
1: rocking the three stripes, that does nothing but bolster Louisville's brands by proximity. I mean, remember when Patino was first here and we first signed with Adidas? Like, speaking of a stupid NCAA rule, I learned this, Taylor. Remember that old English L, Patino's first year on those uniforms?
0: Mm-hmm.
1: Louisville had to change that because it was against NCAA rules for how big a letter could be on a uniform jersey. Stupid.

0: dumb. Didn't impact the letters, or the numbers, rather. It didn't get in the way of that. It was just too big, so they had to change it. Like, come on. But, yeah, I mean, it's grown by leaps and bounds, but I hear you. My buddy who's an Indiana fan says the same thing. It's like they just slap the, you know, the IU logo on anything, and then they might move a stripe around every now and then. It's the same thing as the year before. Yeah. I mean, that is a legitimate gripe. But I do think the quality of the merchandise has vastly improved over the last 3 to 4 years, even, let alone from like the last 10. There's a lot of cool things out there. I got the Taylor. I wore that to Nashville. It was the pinstripe. It was red with thin pinstripes.
1: Yeah, that's sweet. Yeah.
0: Yes. And I think that's one that the coaches wore. I can't remember for what game, but I've seen that. The combo. Oh, it was super comfortable shirt, breathable shirt. The quality certainly increased there. But at the end of the day, man, we're going to re-sign with the three stripes. I know there's a lot of people out there that wish it would be Jumpman or Nike. That's not going to be the case because they're not going to come with the cash. They're not going to come with these NIL allocations that Adidas has been and will increase in the next cycle. And, Taylor, I appreciate you coming to my defense when my lucrative database was ripped off, and I saw that dude, and then he credited me and didn't even tag me.
1: Didn't even tag you. Like, dude,
0: I'm like
1: come
0: bro,
1: on.
0: Come on, dude. I didn't even think to put my name on it, like, when I first did it, because I was like, you know what? I want to see, and I'm proud of myself with the AI part. I was just like, I'm going to see how this stuff works. Can you put the Jumpman, Adidas, Nike, and Under Armour logos with each respective school to fit the name brand?
1: You did good.
0: I did that.
1: You did good. And you needed to be credited for it. I saw that, and I was like, oh, no, no, no, no, no, no, no, no. Oh, no, no, no, no, no. We are not doing this. No.
0: And then I looked at that person's account. It's like has 100,000 followers. I'm like, dude, you did, oh, man, I'm not getting that back. But whatever.
1: You will do a credit there. Let's see. Texter says, unity is what it will take to burn the NCAA to the ground. All the schools need to stand together.
0: Yeah, if a collective group of schools says, we're not doing this, like, we demand, like, all of them, what are they going to do? Well, you can't make the college football playoff? Pfft, the NCAA doesn't even govern that. You can't make the tournament? Okay, yeah. All of your power conference schools are not going to be in the tournament. Good luck with the ratings. No.
1: Yeah.
0: The sponsors wouldn't allow that. To the caller who called in about who can hold the NCAA accountable, it's the sponsorship. With March Madness, you think Capital One and Coca-Cola are going to be cool with the power brand, the power programs not being in the tournament? Absolutely not. That is what; those are the entities that would hold the NCAA accountable. And if, like, hey, why not have the school's leadership go to those corporate corporate partners and be like, you know what, Capital One, we're going to need your backing on this.
1: Mm-hmm.
0: Allow the 5-to-5. Hey, Coca-Cola, we're going to need you to help us out here. Put some pressure on the NCAA. Allow this 5-for-5. Stop the nonsense. You want to have the best players available playing in your tournament, don't you?
1: That you're lean
0: on the
1: NCAA. Money. Yeah.
0: Right?
1: Absolutely.
0: Yes.
1: Maybe that's it.
0: Maybe that's an angle that colleges can explore.
1: There you go. All right. You want to take a break?
0: Let's do it. When we come back, hour number two, let's get hot and heavy into some Louisville football. Great atmosphere out there on Friday night.
1: Yes.
0: Man, I'm sure everybody was super confident when it was 14-0 and Florida State was on the 2-yard line, fourth and goal. Yeah, we'll see about that. All right, we're going to get into that, more of your phone calls and texts when we all come back for hour number two of Louisville Sports Live, the city's longest running all U of L sports talk show, right here on 93.9 The Ville.
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3: If you bet the under on the over-under, you're safe. But all the points came from Louisville this game. 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This is just one of the real shockers of all time in this series. I know there have been some upsets. 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And this is one where Louisville came out on top in a big way, 41-0.
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3: This is a banger bringing us back from the break. DMX, Get At Me, Dog. Oh, that was, you talk about hype music right there. That was my hype song back in the day. Ethan Moore, Taylor Lynch, Jay Beezy for Sheezy behind the ones and twos. T Money, what did you have for him?
4: The Bald and the Beautiful.
3: Yes. That's going to be the leader in the clubhouse, I must admit. Speaking of football, Taylor, the first injury report has been released.
4: Yes.
3: Some notable names on there. Anwar O'Neal, starting offensive lineman, is out for the Cards. Questionable still remains Kewan Brown and Mike Carter.
4: DJ Waller also out for the Cards.
3: That's right. Defensive back.
4: Yep.
3: And unfortunately for Syracuse, three of their quarterbacks are listed on the initial injury report. Out is number 12, Omari Odom. He played significant snaps against Virginia this past Saturday. Questionable, Steve Angeli. Now, he was the starter.
4: Yes.
3: Last year that got hurt, tore his Achilles, came back, got hurt again. I'm not sure what his injury is this time. And then Malachi Nelson, who also played a bunch.
4: And also got hurt.
3: Yes, against Virginia this past Saturday. So Malachi Nelson was, I think, at one point with the number one quarterback in 2023 or something.
4: Yeah.
3: So he's been in the game for a minute. Steve Angeli, though, will be the starter if he can go. He was instrumental in last year. Syracuse started off the season 3-1, but went down to Death Valley, beat Clemson, and then once he got hurt, promptly lost the rest of their games of the 25 season. So Syracuse isn't any good right now. Taylor, they're 2-3. They beat UConn and New Hampshire. They struggled with Virginia. They came from ahead to lose in that one. Now, certainly, I think they were in the fourth quarter playing with their fourth string quarterback. So, sorry. But any team certainly is not going to look that great when they have to go that deep in the rotation at that quarterback position. But still, they weren't exactly setting the world on fire prior to that. Anyway, this should be a game where Louisville could win comfortably. Syracuse just isn't very good, but NC State isn't very good either, and we saw what happened there. So before we get into that game, really, your thoughts from Friday night?
4: Stunned. In so many ways, did not expect that game to go the way that it went. And
3: was that because of the start or just overall?
4: Just overall. I thought the start was actually what I expected. Like, Louisville coming out kind of listless and not super motivated, and a Florida State team that looked like they had kind of, you know, maybe figured some things out. I mean, they had shellacked Virginia the week before. And really kind of two teams on very different trajectories as far as momentum went. I mean, Florida State had reason to, you know, feel like maybe they had figured something out, and Louisville was still very much searching for answers. And it just felt like coming into that game, like they are just on opposite ends of the spectrum here. And, you know, to get down 14-0 and then to be in a situation where now you're not only down 14-0, but Florida State has it at the goal line ready to go and score again. And Mike Norvell reminded you why everyone wants to fire him in Tallahassee, because he did the unthinkable. I mean, could you imagine if Jeff Brohm made that call

0: to go with a little, like, almost screen pass, weird, behind the line of scrimmage throw on fourth and one instead of just either running it right up the middle or taking the field goal. Because I think if Florida State kicks the field goal and goes up 17-0 there, I think that's the backbreaker.
1: Mm-hmm.
0: I don't think you had to score the touchdown. I think if you kick the field goal and go up 17-0, that's the nail in the coffin. And then I think they probably coast from that point on. But Norvell reminded you, like I said, why everyone in Tallahassee wants him fired, because he does dumb stuff like that. And, you know, credit the defense for snuffing it out and making the stop. And then just it was jarring, the momentum shift, the seismic momentum shift of getting that stop. The collective, oh my God, I can't believe they did that. I can't believe that was the call. Also, I can't believe, you know, like, Louisville stopped it. And then immediately, Isaac Brown takes that good thing that you did and rewards you for it by doing Isaac Brown things that we've been waiting to see him do, which was get out on the edge and just torch a defense. And that's what he did. And now you're staring at 14-7, and it might as well have been 28-7 at that point. Like, it just felt like Louisville had completely flipped the script. And even though they were still up by a touchdown, Florida State looked like,
1: oh yeah,
0: you had just stolen their lunch money and shoved them in a locker. Yeah. And it was over for them. Like, the fight was gone in them. Isaac broke them with that touchdown run. And Louisville just continued to pile on at that point. And I thought, after the first quarter, I saw a more energized, energetic, focused, attacking defense. And I saw an offense that was essentially like a snowball rolling down the hill.
1: Mm-hmm.
0: And they just could not be stopped. And I think that game has a lot of emotions, because in one sense, it's nice and it's good. And it was cathartic to see, second cathartic reference of the show. But it was that, to watch this team just beat somebody down. Because even in the wins, we haven't watched, Louisville hasn't just dismantled somebody. And they did that on Friday night. And it was fun to watch this team just take somebody to the woodshed. And on the other hand, it was incredibly frustrating to watch this team take somebody to the woodshed like that. Because you knew that they could, and you knew that they could have done it against Wake, and they could have done it against NC State. So it was a mixed bag of emotions. It was still, I walked out of there, and I've been critical. I've been probably a little more gloom and doom, a little more black cloud than I want to be. I've been really just aggravated at the way this season has gone. Because my expectations, we talked about it on the show a lot, my expectations for this program are probably higher and different than most. But I walked out of that stadium Friday night, and it sounds dumb, but it's true. Despite how frustrated and aggravated you are, winning is still more fun than losing. And despite the fact that, yeah, we're not going to go to the playoff, and it's really going to take some doing to get to the ACC title game, and most of the goals that we had for the season aren't really, you know, tangible goals anymore, it's still more fun to win than it is to lose. And walking out of there, listening to our fan base in the fourth quarter do the Seminole chop was just fantastic. And it was just

0: it was a good night for football. And it's okay for it to just be that. It can just be a good night, and it doesn't have to, you know, you don't have to think about all the things it could have been. Now, is what we saw Friday sustainable from a defensive standpoint? I don't know. I need to see more than just one night of it.
1: Sure.
0: I think it's huge that Jeff Brohm gave up play calling duties. And for the foreseeable future, will continue to give up those play calling duties to Brian Brohm. I think that is something that people have asked for, that people have questions why he hadn't done it yet. Does it suck that it took them losing two in a row, games they probably should have won, for that to happen? Yeah, but I think it's still good, and it still answers some questions that I personally had about Jeff, of whether he would be stubborn enough to not make those types of changes, to be so stuck in his ways of, this is how I've done it, and I've done it this way forever, and I'm going to keep doing it this way. But he wasn't. And he made a change, and he did something different. And for one night, it worked. Let's see what happens the rest of the way. They've got a very manageable schedule coming up, these next three games, Syracuse, Stanford, Georgia Tech. It gets a little more difficult with North Carolina. I don't really know what necessarily to expect from them. They're 3-2. They're 1-1 in the ACC, and they got Duke this weekend, so we'll learn a lot more about them after that one. But they're not the pushover I thought they would be. And then you've got Pitt, who is trying to figure out what life after Heichel is going to be like for them.
1: They looked rough.
0: They looked rough
1: against UNC.
0: And they're 5-1 now. They get to, you know, lick their wounds at noon on Saturday against Boston College for the four people that'll be in attendance at Chestnut Hill for that one. And then you got the team up the road. As much as I hate it, they look good. And Will Stein is doing the thing that I hoped he wouldn't be able to do. And he's doing it. And they look good. And that is going to be a game where Louisville is going to have to tighten the chin strap. And they're going to have to be ready to go in that one.
1: Yeah, man.
0: And that sucks.
1: I'm not a huge fan of Lane Kiffin, but I was certainly pulling for him.
0: Right.
1: And he freaking didn't go for him 4.5 yards. I mean, what is he doing? Anyway, I'm gonna get really mad. But back to the Florida State game for a second, dude. I took my youngest to the game. So, dude, I was an absolute mess. So I get down there, like, I'm driving to the game.
0: Yeah, I need to know how you did what you did.
1: So I go to the game. We're actually making really good time. I took my 11-year-old, and I did some detours because, you know, of course there's traffic, it's rush hour, and I'm going to cut through downtown so I can avoid possible curve traffic, etc. So we're making good time. I look at my console, and I don't have my phone, and I'm like, it's probably somewhere, maybe it fell out of my pocket.
0: Yeah.
1: Well, another 5 minutes, I'm like, I don't have my phone. And I'm like, it's weird because you're so dependent on this thing. I'm like, well, I can just text my wife to send me the – well, no, I can't because I'm on my phone to text her. So I'm thinking, do I have to turn around? Do I really have to turn around, go back home to go get my phone? Or I can't use my Purple Lot Pass because I don't have my phone.
0: Yep.
1: So I want to thank the good people. I think it's Holy Name Catholic Church right across from Jim Patterson Stadium.
0: Mm-hmm.
1: I think that's the name of the church. So I pull in, and they have this QR code for me to scan. I'm like, sir, I don't have my phone. Can I please park? I promise you, give me that piece of paper. I will pay for you to park. I will pay to park, you know, tonight or when I get home. I promise, you know, you have my word. I know you don't know me from anybody. But I'll pay. He's like, yes, go ahead. I was like, thank you. So then we walk down there. I'm like, do they even have a ticket office?
0: Right.
1: I haven't

0: been in so long. So they, you know, and I think I knew this, but I wasn't sure because I was still just, I was just worn out from the day at work. I was running around, but I'm thinking about, oh my gosh, I don't have the ticket. So where they used to have the ticket booths, like built into that brick facade of the stadium, they don't have it anymore. And so I kept walking. I'm like, am I going to have to go all the way around to the covered side, you know, where Angel's Envy is, to get these tickets? So luckily at the very end, I see they have like this, what is it? It's like a makeshift, not, it's not like a trailer, but it's like the, it's a temporary like ticket booth. So I'm like, okay, good. Said, I forgot my phone, and then all I had to do was show my ID. So I showed my ID. They printed off the paper tickets, which you know I love.
1: Oh, yeah.
0: Like, yes.
1: Absolutely. Perfect. A little hit of nostalgia there.
0: Yeah, so we do that. Okay, so we get in. Of course, we get in there a little early. Well, we get the pretzel, whatever, and we're there. And then the game starts, and then it's 14-0. And then they're marching down again. And I looked at her, and I was like, if the Cardinal Birds give up this touchdown here, we're probably going to leave early. What kind of ice cream would you want? Because we're not staying. So, needless to say, just like you said, we made the fourth and two stop. Isaac Brown with the 97-yard run. The rest is history. That two-play sequence, Taylor, I really believe saved the season. Not just the game, but the season. And you kind of mentioned it earlier. Like we have, you know, the last six pack of games, you can break them into three. Certainly you got the three very winnable games. Georgia Tech is the best out of the three, but they're not very good. Stanford is terrible. I think
1: they may be the worst team in the Power Four.
0: Yeah. I think we could probably get 11 dudes from the station and go give them a game. And, you know, Syracuse, they're not any good. But Syracuse and Georgia Tech are on the road. Those should be wins. So we should be riding a four-game win streak. And we should be 6-3 heading into the back half, the last third of the season. And we are at North Carolina, Pitt at home, then at the team, up at the team up the road. So as much as I hate to say it, I mean, they're the best team on the schedule remaining. Oh, I just threw them in my mouth.
1: They are.
0: And I think, Taylor, now, again, the playoff was the goal, or getting to Charlotte at least was the goal. That doesn't seem to be attainable. But if you can run off seven straight and slow down St. Matthew Saban's momentum, go to a bowl game, win that, and finish 10-3, and you can say that we're disappointed in this 10-3 year because we didn't make it to Charlotte, you have the hope and the optimism for a great offseason, and you have the hope and optimism that Brohm is going to get right with his defensive staff and get a defensive coordinator. I'm with you. I was stunned, and since I didn't have my phone, I didn't know that Brian was calling the plays until shortly thereafter when I got back home. So I really liked that, and I liked the fact that Jeff was more involved in the defense. You could obviously see something had changed, and that's what he needs to do as a head coach. But, T-Money, I'm just – why couldn't you just got a defensive coordinator in the offseason so you wouldn't have to do that? And I don't mind him calling plays. Like, I really don't. My main gripe – was just the defensive side of the ball when you just promoted from within and you didn't make a defensive coordinator hire. Yeah, and we know he's not. Brohm wants to win just as much, if more than we do. But then he didn't do the little things that you would think, like, man, like, I know you want to win. I know you want this. You really want this. When you say that, like, I 100% believe you. But why didn't you just go out and get a legit defensive coordinator? And it could have been from a G6 school. Maybe we can't pay, a defensive coordinator $1.5-2 million. Okay, but you can still get the next best thing at a G6 program, so you don't have to involve yourself in the defense, and you can focus on your bread and butter, which is the offense.
1: Hey, now, look, I'm just saying, Mike Elko is probably going to need a job at the end of the year.
0: Can we afford him though?
1: With the buyout he's going to be making from A&M,
0: that's a good point.
1: You know, maybe. Listen. There's worse.
0: There's ways.
1: There's ways. You know, they're

0: There are ways. I was in the same boat as you because I left to go to the game. I told my wife I was going to go. Now, last weekend was a busy weekend for the Lynches. We moved. We bought a new house, like all the stuff. So we moved. I told her, I was like, listen.
1: Congrats, but sorry you're on the move.
0: Yes, thank you. Thank you, thank you. If anybody needs a house, I got one for sale. So I told my wife, I was like, look, I'm going to go to the game for a little while. We're going to get beat. It's probably not going to be pretty. I'm not going to stay long. I just want to go. I'm just going to relax for a little bit. And then I'll probably leave at halftime. And then she's like, all right, that's fine, whatever. So we're sitting there at the game, and it's 14-0. And I look down at my dad, and I'm like, I don't know if I'm going to make it to the second quarter, let alone halftime. And he's like, yeah, if they score here, I'm out. And I was like, yeah, I probably am too. And then they did what they did.
1: There's thousands of other fans like us that were in that exact same boat.
0: Absolutely. Absolutely. Let's go to the phone lines. You want to go to them?
1: Let's do it. Yeah, let's do it.
0: All right. 8150-939. I was wondering when we were going to get the call, Ethan. Loyal Lawrence.
1: Yes, sir.
0: What's up, buddy?
2: What's up, guys? Ethan, good thing they didn't go up 17-0. Y'all probably would have left the game and get the ice cream.
1: Yeah, I don't know. A 21 would have done it for me, Lawrence. I don't know about 17. I would have probably been on the verge. But, yeah, 21 would have definitely knocked me over the edge.
2: Like, when they was up 14-0 and they kept going for it on fourth down, it almost seemed like the Florida State coach was saying, we don't respect your defense. We're just going to keep them going for it on fourth down and scoring on y'all because it's so easy to run over y'all in those first couple of series. And when Louisville got that stop on that fourth down, I said, great. Defense.

0: running the ball like that the whole season and keep the defense less off the field, then you're going to see a whole different type of defense and more improvement. Because the difference between Jeff Brown and Brian Brown, Jeff likes to throw the ball a lot. Brian just want to run the ball a lot. And over the past couple of years, what have we been saying to fans? If you got a stable of running backs who can get yards and the O-line is kind of still suspect, but they can know how to get their own yard, then team's going to be okay. Now, everybody's getting mad at me because I gave the O-line on Friday night a C-. Come on, people. Have you seen this O-line at the last couple of the games? And you think they deserve an A plus for what they did on Friday night? I'm sorry. The line had to do a couple more games to me to sell their ass and got the issues out the way, because it was still in the game. It was somebody was free. One of the offensive linemen blocking error, and the stupid plus this game, that stupid penalty by that old lineman. The one who's been causing penalties almost the whole season. Come on, man. You got to think better than that. Other than that, man, I feel confident about these next couple of games. If Louisville can keep running the ball like this and the defense can show more improvement, then I'm okay. Other than that, man, I'm ready for basketball season. I hope that Jizz, that he's going to play his play. If not, he's a jerk. Other than that, man, go Cards, and I can't wait for a Saturday night.
1: Let's go, Lawrence. Appreciate the phone call, buddy. Yeah, week from today, Louisville and Kansas at Fall Gathering. Mm-hmm. T-Money and I will have you for your post-game shows this upcoming fall and winter. Again, super excited to be with you guys react. After what should be a lot of W's this upcoming season. And I'll be Taylor's guest on the pregame show for Louisville Syracuse this Saturday.
2: That's right. E-Money gonna give you a little LSL on a Saturday afternoon.
1: Looking forward to it. Looking forward to it.
2: All right, let's go back to the phone lines. I did text you, Ethan, I don't know if you saw it or not, but Eric. What's up, buddy? Welcome in.
3: What is going on, y'all? Doesn't it feel good to have a win, man?
2: Yes.
3: That was Lawrence. That was funny if it was 17-0 get the ice cream. But I tell you, you know, I was mingling down there in that crunch zone area, and there was a little bit of a little bit of uneasiness at 14-0. But I tell you, it really turned around. It was so good to see Isaac Brown. Back to the Isaac Brown. I mean, golly. I mean, I wish we could have had that early on. But we got the win going up to Syracuse. That's just such a weird place to play. And there are all kind of stories about like the doors when you go in there. I've never been up there. Have you ever been up there?
1: I have not.
3: So apparently, like, if you open the doors, the wind just rushes in, and it's just, I don't know, the ball does funny things. I'm hoping we have, like, a Lamar-type performance up there, you know, Isaac Brown or Kewan Brown can get back. I have not seen the injury report. I don't know. What have y'all seen?
1: Kewan is still questionable, Eric.
3: Questionable?
1: And Anwar O'Neal, one of the starting offensive linemen, is out. DJ Waller, also defensive back, is also out.
3: Golly. But I agree with Lawrence. I mean, you know, run the ball. I mean, look at the running backs we have. Plus, we have Lincoln, you know, Kinos, he can run. I mean, that's just like, and I just, you know, we have so many good players. Andy Sweeney was talking today at the end of the show. It is not over yet for us. We need some things to happen, but we are just too good of a team with too many good players. I hope we can make it to that ACC championship, because I really honestly believe whoever's there, Brown will get them ready. I mean, that's as big of a game as you can get to the playoffs. So just looking forward to the game on Saturday. But I want to talk a little bit. I heard a little bit early on, you know, the court stuff today. Wow. And I have not seen the whole thing.

0: thing, but I, you know, I saw the clips of just, you know, Pat Kelsey was bringing it. And this whole, y'all were talking about it earlier, it, you know, it makes you want to break away from the NCAA. They're so, you know, they're not fair. They're completely, you know, partial. I mean, look at North Carolina, wholesale cheating for years, nothing happened. And yet, you know, what they did to us. And then remember Kansas? Kansas was all in that, and they stubbed it in the face. Had Snoop
1: Michigan football blatantly cheated, but you get to keep your title. I mean, it's ridiculous.
0: Absolutely. And, it you know, the early caller, he mentioned the fact, you know, what's going to happen to something like, you know, Big East basketball if, you know, if there is a breakaway. So, and then you had mentioned that each conference sort of self-patrol their own conference. But I'm hoping that it turns out for the good of the players, like Coach Kelsey was saying. I really, really liked what he said in there. And, you know, sometimes you look at what there's certain parts of, for example, the Constitution. You know, when you look at segregation, schools were not desegregated because of just the Moore principle. It was because of the Commerce Clause. And so you would have to maybe look at, is this, you know, prohibiting that? I mean, you could dig deep into, you know, the higher levels of the law, to see, what is being violated there, in terms of, you know, interstate commerce or whatever there. So it's just, it's a long winding road. Yeah, crazy week from tonight, Kansas, looking forward to that. And, just looking forward to it. It's hard to believe football's halfway over. I'm going to enjoy the last half, but I'm just believing that we really have some good things ahead of us.
1: I'm with you, Eric, man. Appreciate that, buddy. Appreciate the phone call. Thanks for chiming in. The more you look at this schedule, man, like, I'm fully expecting us to get on a 4-game winning streak going into UNC. Like, I'm expecting 6-3. And Taylor, I'm on the verge of setting myself up for disappointment. I'm almost on the verge of, like, expecting this team to win out. Like, the team up the road has been impressive. Like,
2: they have been.
1: I was going to excuse it away. Listen, beating South Carolina, they're mid. Texas A&M is mid. Now, still winning on the road is a good feat. It really is. I mean, those are impressive wins. LSU is not a national title contender, but they're a good team, and they found a way to win. So, you know, without a doubt, this is the best team remaining on the schedule. That said, Louisville definitely can go in there and use their Kroger Plus card for 10% off and get out of there with a win.
2: Absolutely. Yeah. I mean, you look at their schedule, because I was wondering, like, could these two teams both be 8-3 going into that game? And you look at the rest of their schedule. They go to Oklahoma this weekend, who just beat number one Texas in the Red River Shootout. So now the team up the road is going to go there to Oklahoma at 7:30 Saturday night. That's going to be an electric environment. Can they pull off another one like they did at A&M, like they did at South Carolina? Can they do it again? Also, winning back-to-back weeks for them by the exact same score, 35-34 at South Carolina, and then 35-34 against LSU. Can they do it again on the road at Oklahoma? Then they've got Vanderbilt at home, at Tennessee, Florida at home, and then at number 13 Missouri before they play us. Do you see two more losses on that schedule for them?
1: Oh, yeah. Yeah, I do. I see two more losses because I think when you roll the dice like that, like, I say this in basketball all the time, I'm a huge law of averages guy. Like, you know, wheeling and dealing like that, it's a high risk, high reward. But I think it's going to – you're going to come back to the mean at some point. And – they're due for a letdown game, and, you know, is Oklahoma's not as good as everybody thought they were.
2: No.
1: Now, still, if they were to pull off a win there, I mean, it's just like, oh my gosh, you know, whatever. But, like, I don't think they will. But Oklahoma's a team that looks really good one week, and then they, you know,

0: crap down their leg the next. And certainly St. Matthew Saban has them rolling. But again, I'm going into that game, that Governor's Cup, fully. I'm still expecting Louisville to win, right? Or like, you know, well, even though it hasn't, these teams have played. One of them has played really well consistently. The other one hasn't. But with the talent on this roster, I mean, Taylor, I certainly think that is possible that both teams could be 8-3 and ranked going into the Governor's Cup. Certainly, Louisville winning four in a row, they're not going to be ranked at 6-3 with the wins over those the next three opponents. Maybe you get the 7 wins, and SMU's still solid. Wake Forest is having a good run still. Then I think you could be ranked then if you get a 7th win, which would be your 5th in a row. But I don't think we're even in the top 25 for, you know, another five weeks or so potentially. And you mentioned earlier, too, like UNC's a good team. A lot better than we thought. I think Pitt, we should be able to handle them at home.
1: Yeah.
0: And until proven otherwise, we have the, until proven otherwise, we have the upper hand on this rivalry.
1: I mean, I've said it. I said it at the beginning of the show, and some people have texted in, and we've heard the conversation a little bit of, is Louisville really out of it in terms of the ACC title race? Are they really out of it? Can you ever really be out of it in this league? So right now, you've got Miami alone at the top, and then you have Wake Forest, who is 3-1. Louisville's already lost to Wake, so you're not going to catch them. So you need Wake to lose a couple.
0: So now, if Louisville and Wake are tied with two losses, I mean, would that disqualify Louisville automatically?
1: Yes.
0: Since
1: because Wake has the tiebreak over Louisville.
0: Okay.
1: In any situation where tiebreaks can be applied. The tiebreak is applied.
0: So, yeah, we would need Wake to lose three times, as well as us running the table.
1: Yeah, so you need help. You need Wake to lose. You got Clemson in there. Clemson is 2-1 in conference play. Louisville plays Pitt, so you're going to handle that one. You've already beat SMU, so you have the tiebreak there. You don't play Virginia. You don't play Cal. And then Louisville plays Georgia Tech. Those are the teams that are ahead of them right now in the conference standings.
0: Ugh. Georgia Tech's ahead of us. Yikes!
1: Georgia Tech's 1-1.
0: So, but what's the other tiebreaker other than head to head? So, like, it's like the overall opponent record. I mean,
1: yeah,
0: that's the one thing that's going to hurt us with playing Stanford. I mean, they're terrible.
1: Yeah.
0: You know, maybe Syracuse can eke out another couple of wins. Pitt would help us certainly. North Carolina would help. I mean, for me though, and for those texting in, for me, like I'm not getting my hopes up again. Like,
1: right.
0: I was burned too bad this year with the expectations, and I'm already losing three games. Like, I'm not even entertaining that. I think it's possible that we went out, and I think you can salvage a big portion of this season if you win out and win 9 games in the regular season, including beating your rival, who as of right now looks to be a top 20 team. You can't tell me ending the season on a high note like that wouldn't have you fired up. But I'm not envisioning us getting to Charlotte with all this help that we need because of the hole that this team dug themselves in. I'm not there with that. Now, if we're on the precipice of playing Pitt and Wake Forest has lost, you know, needs one more loss, and then we could be, okay, now you're going to reel me back in. But I'm not going to allow myself to go down that rabbit hole yet, especially with this team this early in the year.
1: No, I mean, you got to handle your business against Syracuse, Stanford, Georgia Tech. Like, you can't – if we even want to have those conversations –
0: in late November, yeah, these got to be wins.
1: You got to stack wins. You got to handle your business. You got to look good doing it. And I mean, it's going to be tough to stomach if you're sitting there at 9-3.
0: What's tough to stomach, Taylor, is that loss to NC State.
1: Yes.
0: Oh, my gosh, dude. They're terrible. And
1: but here's the
0: Wake
1: thing.
0: Is good, but you still should have taken care of business at home.
1: Here's the thing,
0: Wake.
1: Though. We had this conversation. Who was I talking to about this? I was talking to somebody about this. Somebody at work. I was having this conversation about, like,
0: If talking to yourself, I mean, that's cool if you were.
1: Well, it's where I have my best conversations. if I was going to have one, if you give me one of those two wins back, I would take the Wake Forest win over the NC State win. Because NC State doesn't matter. I mean, NC State's bad, and that looks bad to lose that game, but it doesn't hurt you in conference standings. Like, they're going to be at the bottom by the time this whole thing's said and done. It's not going to be a factor. Beating Wake Forest matters more. And if you would have been able, if Louisville was sitting here at, you know, 4-2, and you had a loss to Ole Miss and an unexplainable loss to NC State, but you were still, you'd still be in the driver's seat in the ACC.
0: So you're looking at just is Bruce still on the line? If he is, I want to get let's get to Bruce. I have we're going to look at Wake Forest's schedule too. You're trying to reel me back in. I'm going to take a look at Wake Forest's schedule, but let's get to Bruce, who's been patiently holding. Hey, Bruce.
2: Hey, what's up, guys?
0: How are you
2: doing? Can you hear me?
0: Yes, sir. Thanks for holding.
2: Okay. Yeah, when Wake Forest went up on us 14-0, or what, that last game. Florida State. Yeah, when they got, and then they got down to the 3-yard line. I think I broke my remote. I went outside and set my car for like a half hour. And I came back in and turned the, you know, TV back on, and I'm like, what? So.
0: Bruce, you're the 12th man. Turned it around for him.
2: Yeah, I guess that's what I am. But, you know, basketball upsets me. When football goes bad, I can't tell you why, because I played football. Football infuriates me when it goes bad. And, you know, everybody else called in for the last week after our last loss, and they're like, I can't take this. I can't take this. So, anyway, hopefully we'll salvage what we can this year and just try and get better next year. I mean, I hate that. I hate it. That it's over after the second or third week, the season is over for us.
0: Bruce, how would you feel, though, if this team went on a run and finished the season out with 7 victories in a row and finished 9-3?
2: I would love it. I mean, isn't that similar to what we did last year, that we really rallied at the end of the year?
0: The last two games, yeah, we lost 3 in a row in November, but you did beat your rival, and then you won your bowl game.
2: And that makes you feel good. And, you know, I hate to start losing commitments, and because I don't think we're that bad. I mean, we're 9 points away from being undefeated. 9 points away.
0: Mm-hmm. I know.
2: And a lot of that was caused by officials, you know, where it could have gone either way, whatever the referee said. So, anyway, hopefully we won't lose again. And let's do 9-3 and then try and get the best ball we can.
0: Sounds like a plan.
2: Love the show, guys.
0: Thanks, Bruce. Appreciate it, buddy. Again, like let's dream it for a little bit. You win 7 in a row, finish 9-3. You go to the Gator Bowl. Mm-hmm. You play Texas A&M or something, and you win, and you finish 10-3.
1: This texter laid this out really well. I think this is good for us to have this for this conversation we're having. If Louisville wins out, they're 7-2 in the ACC. They need about 13 more losses from the other teams to finish second behind Miami and make the ACC title game. You need 2 losses from Wake, Clemson, Virginia, Cal, and Duke. And you need 1 loss from NC State, Virginia Tech, and SMU. Pitt, Georgia Tech, UNC, and FSU take care of themselves because we either have beaten them or can beat them. The good news, a lot of these teams play each other, and Duke and Virginia Tech still have to go to Miami. This Saturday, Texter says, root for SMU over Virginia, Cal over Wake, and UNC over Duke.
0: Texter, would you please update us every week with this? That's awesome. That is fantastic.
1: Yes.
0: That's great.
1: We need, like, bubble watch. From this texter every week. about where Louisville stands as long as they continue to win. So if, according to the texter,
0: would you take a picture of that and send it to me?
1: Yes, according to the texter, SMU over Virginia, Cal over Wake, UNC over Duke this weekend.
0: All right. All right. See, that's a very simplistic way to do it, and maybe we can focus on one opponent at a time. So Wake Forest remaining schedule. I tell you what, they might get upset. If there's a game that they could get upset, it's this weekend traveling across country to Berkeley to take on the Bears. I do think JKS will play. He did not play as Virginia Tech found another way to lose there in the waning moments. Certainly Hokies fans cannot be too excited about that one. But I can tell you who they're not going to lose to, and that's on November 7th when they play Merrimack. They're not going to lose that game. They have a bye after traveling to Berkeley, and then they play Virginia at home. Then they go to SMU on the 14th after the grueling match against Merrimack. Travel to Atlanta to take on the Yellow Jackets on the 21st, and then host Duke to close out the season. So there's a potential for a couple losses there. Again, if you're wanting Louisville to win out over Wake, A, Louisville has to win out, and B, Wake needs to lose to two of at Cal, Virginia, at SMU, at Georgia Tech, Duke. I mean, it's not impossible, but I think certainly as it stands right now,
1: SMU and Duke are probably their two best chances. Although at Cal this weekend, like you said, traveling all the way across, that's a 10 p.m. Eastern time kick.
0: What time do you think that Stanford kickoff is going to be? I mean, there's no way it's at noon, right? I would love for that selfishly to be at noon because...
1: Yeah, because that's Halloween, right?
0: Yeah. I still feel like, though, with them traveling from the West Coast, they're not going to make them kick off at 9 a.m.
1: I mean, it feels like a noon kickoff.
0: Yeah. But somehow you managed to lose to Syracuse, it's a nooner. That's not going to happen. We're going to squeeze the orange. Don't worry.
1: Okay.
0: We're gonna get some pulp.
1: There you go.
0: But, I mean, again, I'm not going to allow myself to get down that rabbit hole too far. But certainly, I do want that texter to chime in every week just to kind of update us, assuming that we're on that, you know, still on that winning track. As Bruce mentioned, we did get a decommitment today. Sebastian Blue, defensive lineman, three-star kid from Trinity, decommitted today. On the basketball front, five-star ranked number two in the 2027 class, C.J. Rozier. I believe that's how I pronounce his last name. He will be visiting, I think, this weekend. He moved it up a week. He has visited a plethora of big-time programs, UNC, Duke, Team Up the Road. I checked.
1: Will Smith okay? almost went yard.
0: Oh, I thought that you were that upset that he took a trip.
1: No. Will Smith, it bounced right off the wall, and he almost went yard here for the Dodgers.
0: All right, well, maybe the next at bat he can achieve that feat. Rozier will be on campus this weekend. He didn't move up his visit, so I think his timeline is shrinking there. So that is your basketball fix. Reese Alston, the five-star point guard that Louisville has been recruiting for months, if not over a year, all signs point to him committing to LSU. So if you see an announcement ready for Reese Alston, don't get your hopes up there because he looks to be LSU bound. I'm sure Will Wade made him
1: a strong-ass offer.
0: Yes. So something to kind of keep your eyes on for college basketball recruiting there. DeMarcus Hayes, there's also another prospect that's been mentioned with Louisville, five-star wing, 6'7". He can do it all. The staff has been on him for months. He is among the finalists for him. It's between us and Arkansas. For that young man, I think he is going to commit before the early signing period in November. I do expect the staff is going to go after a five-star high school kid. If we do not receive a commitment from one of those five-star kids, I think it all kicks back to the portal. Now, certainly it would be disappointing if we did not land a five-star kid from the high school class in 27. But remember, going forward, there is a lot of this roster that the staff, as it stands right now, again, that could change as the season culminates, but there is most of this roster that the staff is interested in retaining for next year. So there's a bunch of guys that can come back. So while it would be disappointing not to land a five-star talent to bring in, you know the success that Coach Kelsey and staff have had in the portal, and we still have signed a five-star in back-to-back classes. Obina Akizi this year, of course, Michael last year. So the staff can get it done at the high school level. But just don't get too bummed out if we can't get a five-star kid. Remember that most of this roster will be eligible to come back. It's just something to kind of keep in mind going forward. I want to quickly just kind of review this recruiting big board. Ferlanda's right, top 60, four-star power forward, 6'7 kid. He visited this past weekend. Of course, he has been committed for months. DeMarcus Henry, mentioned earlier, 6'7 small forward from Arizona. He's number four overall. It's most reports say it's between Louisville and Arkansas. He has he's visited in the past. Asia Montgomery, another 6'7 small forward. You kind of see what the staff is wanting to add to this roster. He will be visiting, I think, either Halloween weekend or the weekend before that. He's number 14 overall. And then C.J. Roser, he is 6'10 power forward from Florida. He's the number two kid. Arkansas, UNC are the biggest threats to Louisville in his recruitment. But the staff wants to bring in another front court player to pair alongside Fernandez Wright, who is back. He played some prep school ball in Indiana. He's now back at Fairdale to finish out his senior season there. So just a little basketball recruiting before we wrap up the program. Taylor, any parting thoughts before we reconvene on Saturday afternoon?
1: I can't wait. It's going to be fun. We're going to have a good time. 4 to 6 p.m. Join myself, Ethan Moore. We will bring you your Louisville football pregame show. Who is Syracuse going to have a quarterback? Are they going to do a competition for somebody from the student section to come out and play quarterback for the Orange because they are that banged up?
0: I think they're going to settle on Steve Angeli. I think since he's questionable, they're really going to try to give him a go. I am planning on him getting the starting nod. Remember, he was the starter before we got hurt last season, and he was the starter before he got hurt this season. So he is far and away their best option there. Louisville should be able to score quite a few points on Syracuse. At last check, I think it was, 14.5, 15.5 point favorite. Mm-hmm. Certainly the line had some movement with the Syracuse's quarterback situation, but the line opened at 11.5. So this is a game that Louisville, if they play well, should win handily going away. But, you know, as we have unfortunately come to know, with this program, nothing is a sure thing. If Louisville does play well, this game should be over by the first half. Should be.
1: Absolutely.
0: I don't know. I'm fully expecting a Louisville comfortable, dominant win when it's all said and done. Maybe a couple dicey moments there in the first half. But overall, I think Louisville would get we'll get their second comfortable win in a row.
1: Oh, that would be nice. That would be so nice.
0: But we can talk about more of that on Saturday afternoon. That'll do it for us here on LSL. As always, thank you so much for calling, texting, tweeting us. We always appreciate interacting with you guys for a couple of hours each Wednesday evening, talking all things U of L football, basketball, and recruiting. If you miss any portion of the show, it'll be podcasted here shortly. We'll tweet that out as well. For Taylor Lynch and the Bald and Beautiful, I'm Ethan Moore saying until next time, hang the banners, restore the records.
1: Go Cards, squeeze.

0: It's a full day of Louisville football coverage on Saturday as the Cards visit Syracuse. 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And then at 5:30, we'll go into the Dome with the official Cards pregame with Paul Rogers. Kickoff between the Cards and Cuse is set for 7:30. And then following the game, it's the Stronghold postgame show with Mark Ennis. 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

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And our affiliates list are growing. Shout out Boise. Shout out Boston. Shout out Chicago. Shout out Los Angeles. Shout out some of the smaller cities. We love you. We appreciate you having us. Shout out Lubbock, Texas. I don't have the affiliate list off the top of my head. Otherwise, I would absolutely shout out some of the smaller cities as well. I will have that for tomorrow. I will have that for tomorrow. Don't you worry. 310-840-4910. Producer Brandon Combs helping me out, throwing me a nice helping hander. Mobile, Alabama. Shout out, Mobile. Hope everybody's doing okay. I know it's been a couple of days since Hurricane Isaias. I hope everybody in Mobile is doing great. I hope you're safe. You guys are true.

0: Troopers holding it down over the weekend. Shout out Gainesville, Florida, the swamp. We appreciate each and every one of you tuning into our show. If you want to join the show, phone lines open in the final hour. You can call us. You can text 310-840-4910. You can also hit me up on Twitter at PatBoyle44. All right, it's been a great show so far. We've had a couple of fantastic interviews. Stink, Mark Schlereth, our college football insider, Joe DeLeon. We've been talking about Joe Brady's comments with James Cook, throwing his running back under the bus, threatening to take away carries, kind of walked those comments back earlier today. We've been talking about the possibility, or in my opinion, the non-possibility of Justin Herbert getting traded this season, but the more possibility, Mike McDaniel getting fired as Chargers offensive coordinator. We've been talking if Sunday's a must-win for the Eagles. We gave our hump day Hail Marys. We give our bold predictions for the weekend ahead. Hump day Hail Marys. Pretty self-explanatory. Want to hear from you. You have a bold prediction coming up this Saturday in college football, this Sunday in the NFL. Big underdog is going to win. A player is going to go for 200 yards, two touchdowns. 310-840-4910. But I want to kick off the final hour with a big game coming up tomorrow night. The Denver Broncos and the Seattle Seahawks. And we're obviously going to preview the game in depth tomorrow. Before it kicks off, we're going to have some great guests. But, I mean, it goes without saying, this is a massive game tomorrow. AFC West versus NFC West, the two best divisions in football. And a couple of Super Bowl contenders, the reigning Super Bowl champion Seahawks coming off of a loss against the Niners at home, where they gave up over 30 points for the second time this year. Seahawks are at 3-2, and the Broncos at 3-2, but man, it don't feel like 3-2. It sure don't feel like it. Blown out by the Chiefs on opening night, thoroughly beaten by the Niners a couple of weeks ago, eked out a win against the terrible Chargers on Sunday. They did have a miraculous win against the Rams, 30-26, but remember, they were down 16-0 in that game at halftime. And they also barely scored any points or moved the ball against the Jaguars in week two, but still found a way to come back and win that one. That feels like that's the formula for Denver. If they're going to win a game, and even if they don't win a game, it's play terribly in the first half and then pull one out of your keister in the second half. And the Broncos are unbeaten at home at 2-0, and their defense is still good. The sack numbers aren't going to look as historic as they've had the last 2 years. But two Super Bowl caliber defenses going up against one another. But I want to draw attention to the Broncos quarterback. The biggest reason for the Broncos issues, the biggest reason why this team doesn't feel all the vibes aren't all that great right now, it's because of Bo Nix. It's because Bo Nix has struggled mightily. He is 26th in the NFL in completion percentage. He is 25th in the NFL in passing yards per game. He is 26th in quarterback rating. He is 27th in passer rating. The Broncos offense is third worst in the NFL in total yards per game. And Sean Payton has already taken away the play calling duties from new offense coordinator Davis Webb. That happened on Sunday, and then they continued to struggle to move the football, so much to the point where Mark Schlereth, Stink, former Denver Bronco great, said, it's like piling stupid on stupid. I mean, he blasted him. He blasted him. That's a former player. That's an NFL on Fox analyst. That's a former Bronco great blasting the team, blasting the offense. And to me, Bo Nix's comments yesterday, when asked about his struggles, they're about as bewildering as his play. Take a listen to Bo Nix when asked about how he has struggled this year and maybe what's going to change. Listen to the Broncos quarterback.
1: It's the same as when I'm playing really good. I think, playing good and playing bad, it's all, it's a narrative. And I think it's honestly kind of something we make up. I don't think, necessarily I'm playing any different than what I'm normally playing. It's just every once in a while a ball bounces this way or something will happen this way, and we'll get a pressure on this look, and we had somebody open, I had to throw it away, and I wanted to hold on a little bit longer, and the guy was open, and next thing you know, stat line looks different, we're talking about something completely different. So I'm confident in my preparation, I'm confident in my coaching, and I'm confident in

0: our offense and the way we're going to structure the game and call plays. And I know we're going to have things there, and it's just playing each play as it comes. And when it's there, hit it, and not getting mentally exhausted and be able to play all four quarters or however long it takes in the game to get the win, and just play the play as it needs to be played.
1: Yeah, those are pretty crazy comments, if you ask me. playing good and playing bad, I think it's the same when I'm playing really good. I think playing good and playing bad, it's a narrative. And I think it's honestly kind of something we make up. I don't think necessarily I'm playing any different than what I'm normally playing. It's just every once in a while, a ball will bounce this way or something will happen this way. End quote, yada, yada, yada. I mean, is he serious? Is he serious? Look, I will give him credit in one area and one area only. I think Bo Nix actually, I give him credit. He's speaking the truth. Like, in his mind, that's the truth, because when Bo Nix plays terribly first half, and week after week after week, he doesn't let it bother him. Like, his confidence isn't shaken. Because he comes out in the second half and he looks like a completely different quarterback and they look like a completely different offense. And yeah, that week three game against the Rams is completely indicative of that. They scored 0 points. He had 57 total yards in that first half. In the second half, he had 136 and they scored 30. So Bo Nix, I think he actually thinks that. That he doesn't, it feels to him the same when he's playing good as when he's playing bad. Side note, Jake Bowers just blasted a two-run home run to give the Brewers the lead. My goodness, what a shot. Back to Bo Nix. Pat Boyle, BetMGM tonight, Westwood One Sports. I think he actually thinks that. Because again, he doesn't get scared. He doesn't start throwing up meatball subs for grabs, for picks in the second half. Like, he plays poorly in the first half, and he's like, whatever. You know, it's the same thing as when I'm playing good and when I'm playing bad. Is it ball bounce this way? And then he comes out, and the offense looks functional. They're moving the football. It's crazy. But whether or not he feels that way, like, dude, the stats don't lie. The numbers don't lie. The fact that the Broncos are one of the worst first half offenses in football, it has nothing to do with how you made up. That's facts. Your team is terrible in the first half. The offense doesn't work. They can't run the ball effectively. He doesn't make good decisions. And for most of this season, he's been captain checkdown. Mark Schlereth said it. He's been constantly passing up deep ball shots to throw the ball short of the sticks and check it down 2-3 yards past the line of scrimmage. I mean, maybe he is scared. Maybe he isn't confident. But I don't know. In the second half, everything starts working. So I don't know how to explain it. But he is forced to start throwing the ball down the field more in the second half because they've been down against Jacksonville, against the Rams, against the Chargers. They were down by seven in the fourth quarter, and then they woke up. And granted, they were aided big time by Herbert fumbling the football, throwing a pick. Chargers going for it in their own territory when their defense was playing great. Thank you to Jim Harbaugh for that one. So a turnover on downs and two turnovers in the Chargers' own half. Otherwise, the Broncos probably lose to the Chargers on Sunday. We're having even a worse conversation. But like, the most indicative stat of why they've struggled so much, Bo Nix was in the top six in air yards last year. So basically, on average, how far down the field he's throwing the ball. He's 27th right now after 5 weeks. Captain, check down. He's not taking the ball. He's not driving the ball down the field. He's not throwing it down the field. And they added Jaylen Waddle. And sooner or later, you can't just blame the play caller. Because it seemed, all right, hey, Davis Webb, you're the scapegoat. You're not calling the plays. Sean Payton, I'm taking it back over. Well, and then they couldn't get out of neutral in the first half again against the Chargers on Sunday. So you're running out of scapegoats. Sean Payton ain't going to hand play calling back to Davis Webb. Like, honestly, I asked Mark Schlereth this, and I if the Broncos offense continues to struggle, whether they win or lose games, but most likely if they lose games, like if they lose

0: lose tomorrow, God forbid they lose to the Cardinals in week 7. Like, we could be looking at a world where Bo Nix gets benched in the next couple of weeks. Because sooner or later, you've got to get competent quarterback play. And Bo Nix gave it to them inconsistently last year, but gave it to them in the postseason. And man, it just sucks that he had that ankle fracture in the final play against the Bills. I would have loved to watch him in that AFC title game against Drake May. But he was peaking at the end of last season. He ain't peaking. He's cratering right now. So again, I think he actually believes it, which is bewildering to me. But no, that's not a narrative that we make up when you're playing good or when you're playing bad. The numbers speak for themselves. If you were playing good, your offense wouldn't be in the bottom 5 of the NFL. You wouldn't need a second half to save your ass every single week. That's not a narrative, Bo. I promise. The Broncos offense isn't playing well, and we're just like, hey man, the Broncos offense is struggling. Don't look at the numbers, but just promise. The Broncos aren't they're not playing well. No! One, watch the football games and you know right away that the Broncos offense is struggling. They can't run, like Stink said it, they can't run outside zone. They're not running outside the tackles at all. And when you run inside the tackles, they're getting like 2-3 yards, which is kind of standard. And they're putting themselves in third and longs, third and mediums, and Bo Nix deciding instead to throw the ball down the field to Courtland Sutton, one of the great one-on-one outside boundary receivers, or Jaylen Waddle, one of the great inside slot receivers. He's checking it down to his running backs. He's checking it down to his tight ends. He's got to wake up, and tomorrow's going to be the biggest test they've had all year. Short week, Thursday night, at home against the Seahawks, coming off a loss where Brock Purdy and the Niners picked them apart, and now they have to play the Broncos offense, which can't move the football at all in the first half. Seahawks defense is going to be licking their chops. If there's a game to wake up for, it better be tomorrow, Bo Nix. It better be tomorrow. 310-840-4910. Pat Boyle, BetMGM tonight, Westwood One Sports. Let's get to your phone calls here, because we got plenty of them. Dominic in Buffalo is next up on BetMGM tonight. What's up, Dominic? How you doing?
1: Hey, buddy. How you doing? Thank you for answering the call.
0: Doing great, man. Yes, sir. Thanks for making it.
1: I just wanted to talk about that that Joe Brady thing that you brought up. And I agree with you somewhat, but I also see where Brady's coming from. I don't agree with it was a newbie thing. If you look at Super Bowl winning coaches like Bill Belichick, Mike Tomlin, Sean Payton, they've all criticized their star players publicly, and it seemed to work out well for them. If you break down the numbers, I mean, Cook has 11 fumbles since the 2025 season, since the start. Second is Bijan with 6. I mean, there's clearly a problem. It has to be addressed, or he's going to lose the locker room.
0: Okay, yeah, but here's the thing. Like, and I'm sure he has, but, like, can't you just address the locker room and keep it in-house? Like, and you said, look, you've made the argument that other coaches have publicly criticized their star players, but he's a rookie head coach that's saying, you know, threatening to take away carries. Like, did that really need to be said to the media? Like, again, if he's not holding James Cook accountable in private, behind closed doors, along with the rest of the team, in film sessions, in practice, during games, okay, yes, then it's a problem. But, like, I just never understood the point of his comments yesterday to the public. That's what I had the issue with.
1: Yeah, that's true, man. I feel you. Well, yo, you keep doing your thing, brother. It's good listening to you on the radio. Bills Mafia, baby, let's go.
0: Dominic, appreciate you, man. Big love. Big love to you. Big love to the city of Buffalo. We're also on in the city of Buffalo, so we appreciate you guys listening. One of the best fan bases in all of sports. And it feels like most of the people calling in have come to the defense of Joe Brady, which I'm honestly surprised about. I feel like I'm in the minority here, which is fine. I'm not afraid to be on that side. We got some other folks tweeting in about this, and we'll get back to your phone calls here in just 1 minute. We got Tap and Dat Media Productions. Tweet in, part of being a leader is accepting that public scrutiny is part of the job. Bless and love. Now, I don't know if that means public scrutiny by Joe Brady to his players, or if that meant public scrutiny

0: people like me of Joe Brady. I think he's talking about public scrutiny is part of the job, saying like James Cook has to be able to take getting publicly scrutinized. And like I said, to a certain point, yes. If Joe Brady would have been like, hey, you know, James has to, like, if he would have just said James Cook knows he's got to be better, it's something we're working on, it's something he's got to learn from, and you know, we've got to take better care of the football, okay. But when he says, like, it cost us a game, or it almost cost us a game, it's going to cost us a game, and if it doesn't stop, then the carries are going to decrease, never needed that. It's amateur stuff, in my opinion. You never need to say that about a star player. Charlie Mayer tweets in, more athletes need to be called out publicly. He has 10 fumbles since last year, 2 times anyone else recently. Quit coddling these guys. Again, not coddling him. I don't think a star player ever needs to be called out publicly like that for making a physical mistake. Sarah Lawrence tweets in, nah, these same clowns, meaning me and Brad, would be crying and whining if Cook had another fumble and Brady didn't say anything. Sports media is the lamest. Not true at all. Not true at all. And I have no problem if Joe Brady said all that stuff to James Cook behind closed doors or in the locker room, but there is zero reason to say it to the media. If he would have had James Cook on the bench for that final possession in overtime, wouldn't have had a problem. But, again, just no need to say that to the media. Sarah Lawrence responded, sure there is. Sends a message. It wasn't egregious. It was necessary. He didn't go too far with it. Thought he was firm and encouraging. Encouraging? Well, no, because then he walked the comments back earlier this afternoon and said, I'm paraphrasing, but he basically said, you know, we wouldn't take away carries from James. We know how great he is, and I don't want him running timid. And that to me is not like hearing blowback and saying like, oh no, I gotta coddle this guy. No, it's like, I think he realized he went too far. Took a step too far. 310-840-4910. Let's get to David, who's in Buffalo, next up on BetMGM tonight. David, what's going on?
1: Hey, how's it going today?
0: Good, man. How are you?
1: I'm hanging in there. So I just wanted to touch base about Greg Russo.
0: Okay.
1: I think he can really be the MVP for defense this year.
0: Well, I mean, he has been. I mean, he's fourth in the odds for Defensive Player of the Year. Not only could he be the MVP of the defense, he could be the Defensive Player of the Year.
1: I totally agree. I just think that...
0: All right.
1: Well, wait. I think that he's the only one that has actually flourished in the new defensive scheme, though.
0: Okay, now we're getting somewhere. Yes, that is true. The rest of the defense has struggled. Greg Russo has definitely been one of the lone bright spots so far. And I think that's because when you're asking Greg Russo to do something that is very natural of him, and that is playing outside on the edge and getting after the quarterback, forcing fumbles, wreaking havoc, also being a threat at the line of scrimmage, being able to jump up and bat balls down with the incredible athleticism that he has at 6'6", 265 pounds. He's versatile, but it's a position that's natural to him, right? Like, he's going out and doing nothing different than what he's done for his entire career, which has been a sack artist, which has been a game wrecker, and it's been a guy that can knock passes down at the line of scrimmage. Like, that's whatever you want to talk about scheme. Like, he would fit naturally into most schemes because he does exactly what you want an edge rusher slash outside, you know, what you call him outside linebacker, you call him a defensive end, an edge rusher. He does exactly what an edge rusher is supposed to do. But the thing with Buffalo is, okay, they went from, and I appreciate the call, David, they went from Sean McDermott playing a very stringent cover two defense in years past where they were almost always in the top five in fewest passing yards allowed per game. They kept everything in front. They were disciplined. It was a disciplined zone that Sean McDermott played. They rarely played man. They played a lot of zone. They've continued to play a lot of zone with Jim Leonard, but they've given up explosives. They've given up chunk plays. They're not as good tackling. Their tackling has dropped off. And the one thing is, you want to look at the raw numbers and say, well, hey, they've gotten better at stopping the run. Well, they actually haven't. They actually have it. In terms of the EPA data, in terms of stopping the run, the Bills are nearly as bad as they've always been.

0: They're 29th EPA per play against the run. And you can, because again, if you look at the raw numbers, there was the game against the Lions, they only gave up 65 rushing yards as a team. That's because the Lions abandoned the run in the second quarter and Jared Goff proceeded to throw for 400 because they played from behind the whole game. So they, Jim Leonard's big thing was, hey, we're going to stop the run. It's going to be this attack the ball that, you know, the bit, form the line. Ambush. Tough nose defense. They haven't done it. They haven't done it outside of Greg Rousseau. They haven't really done it. So, yeah, I mean, the rest of the defense has struggled big time. And I don't know, again, scheme, you want to talk about personnel? That's on Brandon Bean. And I'm not saying that fixing this defense was going to be over an overnight job for Jim Leonard, but my God, I mean, they've gotten worse. They've gotten worse. 310-840-4910. Let's get to Chuck, who's in Alabama, next up on BetMGM tonight. What's up, Chuck?
1: Hey, Pat, how are you doing, man?
0: I'm doing great, brother. Good to hear from you.
1: Good to hear from you. First of all, I'd like to thank you for giving a shout out to Mobile. Those people down there have been suffering from the hurricane, and thank you very much. I'm in Central Alabama, and we had minimal impact, but that meant a lot. So thank you.
0: Yeah, and you got it, man. No problem at all. And Mobile, Alabama, Pensacola, Florida, look, I'm not going to compare what happened here in Northeast and Philadelphia where I live to anywhere else like in the South that got affected. But I mean, it was torrential downpour for like the entire day on Sunday. That was the tail end of Isaias. So I say that to say that, yes, I know there are cities that were severely impacted. Hundreds of thousands lost power. Lives were at risk. So again, I want to make sure that Mobile, Pensacola, the cities that were impacted the worst, feel our love and feel our support because we're with you guys for sure. Even the days after, I know it's still going to be rough for weeks and weeks.
1: It is. And I thank you. We vacationed down there quite a bit. People across the country, if you've never been to the Gulf Coast with the white sands, it's the most beautiful beaches I've ever seen. I've been around the world. And there's no place I'd rather be. But thank you. Thank you.
0: Yes, sir. Brady, what do you want to talk about football-wise?
1: I want to talk about Brady. And I could not agree with you more. He should not have called out Cook, who happens to be on two of my fantasy teams. But you don't do that. With through the media, you call his ass in the locker room and talk to him about it and work on it in practice, right, Pat?
0: Yep.
1: I mean, I've watched the entire Saban documentary, and to see the methodical teaching that he goes into, I think Brady needs to watch it. I mean,
0: I need to watch it because I heard it's fantastic.
1: Oh my God. I'm in Alabama. Okay. We don't have a pro football team. So I'm an Alabama fan. And by the way, the Denver Broncos problem is Bo Nix is from Auburn. And Auburn sucks. And in my opinion, I can't stand Bo Nix. He's a nickel and dimer, and they will never, ever win a Super Bowl.

0: against Ole Miss.
1: Mm.
0: It's going to hit.
2: You know, Chuck, you're not the first person on this show tonight that has said that. Our college football insider, Joe DeLeon, said the exact same thing. So how about that? The Tigers, man. The freaking Tigers. And what Eli Drinkwitz is doing there, it is definitely special, man. They got themselves a hell of a team. And especially, I said, without Ahmad Hardy, do you still think they're going to run the football well? And Joe said they've been doing it all year. So, yeah, wouldn't shock me. And you saw the way Florida ran all over Ole Miss. That's their weakness. So that is definitely something to take an eye out for. Chuck, appreciate the call, man. Great stuff. And hope to hear from you soon. 310-840-4910. I am very late, so we have to get to a quick break. But we have callers on hold. We got folks in Louisiana that want to talk about who that? Who that? They want to talk about them Saints. Man, they are limping right now going into this weekend against my New York football Giants. But we got Saints fans on hold. We got text messages to get to. Plenty more football talk. And some college football conversation about Bob Chesney. Might be the best hire of the entire college football cycle. And there are some damn good ones. I'll explain why when we come back. I'm Pat Boyle. 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
1: All right, welcome on back. 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I'm Pat Boyle. Phone number to join the show, 310-840-4910. I got words to say about Bob Chesney and UCLA, but they're going to have to hold on because you guys are lighting up the phone line, so let's get back to your phone calls here. Mark in Louisiana has been waiting patiently, wants to get in on the Saints. Mark, what's going on? How you doing?
2: I'm doing all right, brother. How about you?
1: I'm doing great, man. What's going on? What's on your mind?
2: Well, Pat, I think we need you to come be our head coach with the Saints, man. It ain't looking good. Gale just came out and basically blasted everybody from the front office down. The fans were just dying for a winner. We ain't made the playoffs in 6 years. So I don't know what's going on, Pat. I need some words of encouragement from you.
1: Yeah, I mean, look, I don't know how many I can give you. I don't know how many I can give you, Mark. I appreciate that you want me to throw my hat into the ring to be the next head coach of the New Orleans Saints. And feels like the honeymoon with Kellen Moore has kind of ended pretty quickly here. So first off, let me just – I saw something about Gail Benson. I didn't realize her comments were this bad. This scathing. So, yeah, she spoke yesterday and said she, quote, will not accept this level of performance as our standard. Said she is, quote, committed to making the decisions necessary to improving this team, end quote. Man. So that is definitely a shot at Kellen Moore and everybody else on that coaching staff. And Kellen Moore responded and said, quote, it's where we're at. We're 1-4, missed a few opportunities right there. We all want the same thing. We're all shooting for that. We've all got the same objectives, and we just got to get better moving forward. Wow. Mark, I appreciate you making the call, man. Look, I'll say this. I think Tyler Shuck is a decent quarterback. I think he is. And I think he got some real talent on that offense. I think he got some real weapons. And Chris Olave, who you know is a proven number one receiver at this point. Devon Vele, who continues to make more and more of a name for himself every week. That trade, that they got him for a seventh rounder, right, 2 years ago? I mean, he was a seventh rounder. They got him for peanuts a couple years ago from the Denver Broncos. He's turned into a bona fide number two receiver. Juwan Johnson had a great start to the year. I mean, the run game is a big problem. And Travis Etienne going on injured reserve, it feels like that was way bigger of an absence that we would have thought. I know Shuck's got to clean up the turnovers. I think Kellen Moore, from what it looks like to me, I haven't heard a lot of dialogue going on between them. I haven't heard how they've been talking about him needing to turn over the

0: football less. But it looks like Kellen Moore has almost instructed him, like, hey, man, just go out and rip that thing. And I don't care if you turn it over, because I want you to be confident that you can make those throws late in games. And so I believe in the upside of Tyler Shuck. I think Kellen Moore has been a great play caller everywhere he's gone. I feel like this Saints offense can still win them some games this year. I still think they could get to 7 wins. I know that's not great. I know that doesn't get you in the playoffs. But I still think this offense has some real good upside to it. The defense is a whole other issue. Brandon Staley being employed as your defense coordinator, I didn't think it was ever going to work. I mean, and they've been brutal. They can't stop the run. They can't get after the quarterback. They can't turn the football over. I mean, I know you got the scoop and score for a touchdown last week against Minnesota, and your offense scored 6 points. Not great. So for a change, it was actually the opposite. The defense played well. The offense stunk up the joint. The defense scored more points than the offense. They're not playing complimentary football. And you look at their schedule, there's been a lot of winnable games. You know, and especially you beat the Ravens in week 2, and you have so much promise, and then you lose to the Raiders because of second half turnovers. You get blasted by the Falcons, and you lose to the Vikings because of an anemic fourth quarter. That being said, a lot of winnable games coming up. Now, as a Giants fan, I hope you guys lose again on Sunday, of course. That's a winnable game, though. Playing the Steelers over in France, right? I mean, it would only make sense for the Saints to play in France. I mean, come on. You got to have the Saints playing in France. Shout out New Orleans, by the way. My girlfriend's there right now for a work trip. She says she loves it. She says it's absolutely gorgeous. Shout out Nola. They're playing in Saint-Denis in France against the Steelers. Winnable game. Bye week 8. Feels like maybe it comes at a right time. It's pretty early. And then the Browns and the Panthers coming off the bye week. You win 3 out of 4, you're right back on track. You're at 4-5, the season feels like it's turned around, and you have a chance to make a push. You only win 2, you're at 3-6. You're really going to have to get hot like you did last year at the end of the season. You only win 1, it's over. And then, yeah, Gail Benson might be making some swift changes. Kellen Moore might be 2-done. I mean, I tell you what, I don't see how Brandon Staley comes back for 2027 no matter what happens. But, yeah, I mean, the only encouragement I can kind of give you is that I think you got some great young talent on offense. I believe in the upside of Tyler Shuck, but the defense stinks, man, and I just don't see how that's going to improve. 310-840-4910. Let's get to Tammy in New York next up on BetMGM tonight. What's up, Tammy?
1: I am very angry. Brady, they should have never been put up there. He had no right going
0: on. Wait, Tammy, hold on. Tammy, time out. Let me see. I don't know if you have me on speakerphone or if you got the radio on, but I'm having trouble hearing you. So if you're on just regular cell phone, make sure you're not on speakerphone and make sure the radio's turned down, or just see if you maybe can get to a better connection. But go ahead. Try again. What were you saying?
1: I think that Brady should have never been put in that place. He should have never said a thing about Cook on the radio, on any kind of media. That should have been kept in-house, and that is exactly why we didn't want him there anyway. He's horrible. I want to smile, and then he wants to get on media and say these things. We believe in Cook. Now, I hope all media and us mafia come out at the next home game, and we boo him all the way until he can't stand it anymore, because I'm very angry.
0: Yeah, I can tell. Tammy, appreciate it. There you go. I appreciate the phone call. I've been waiting all night for somebody to stand up for James Cook. Now, again, the fumbling's an issue, and it's got to improve. Like, that has to be said, and I agree. But, yes, I think there's something to be said about defending a player that was the rushing king in the NFL last year that deserved every bit of that contract that he got given in the offseason and has been nothing but a primetime performer. And has been behind Josh Allen, the second best player on the offense. I mean, offensive line is great, but I mean, come on. Dalton Kincaid had a great first 2 weeks. He's been invisible the last 3 weeks. He's been up and down. He was hurt last year. James Cook has been a staple. And so I appreciate Tammy sticking up for James Cook. I'm sure there's a big pocket of Bills fans that feel the same way. Again, that would be very telling. At 4-1, If Bills fans were to boo Joe Brady next home game, they have to wait a while. Bills aren't home again until November 1 because they got the bye week after this game on Sunday when they're in Las Vegas. You know Bills fans will be in Vegas, though.

0: So it'll be interesting to hear if we hear any boos for Joe Brady this week. Appreciate the call, Tammy. 310-840-4910. All right, we have to take a break. We got one segment left. We got two callers on hold. If you want to squeeze in a text message, 310-840-4910. We got texts to get to as well. I'll try to squeeze in some words on Bob Chesney and a hell of a job he's doing this year at UCLA, but if not, we'll save it for tomorrow, and we'll get you one final scoreboard update. It's looking like the Dodgers are staring at a sweep. Oh, baby. 310-840-4910. I'm Pat Boyle. 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
1: Welcome on back, BetMGM Tonight, Westwood One Sports. I'm Pat Boyle. I want to get as many of your phone calls in here as we possibly can. 310-840-4910. But really quickly, let's get you one final update because it's going to be our lead tomorrow. I know that my guy Linnell Willingham is going to talk about it. The L.A. Dodgers are staring down the barrel of being 3-0 down in the NLCS. Brewers lead at 5-2 right now. Bottom of the eighth, two outs. Man on first, though. Shohei Ohtani just got his first hit of the game. He's reached base three times, hit by a pitch, a walk, and a single. But right now, it is now or never. Will Smith at the plate. He had the big hit a couple innings ago that gave the Dodgers the lead 2-1. And then right after that, the Brewers just pounded him right back with a two-run bomb from Jake Bowers, a Garrett Mitchell solo homer, and then they scored on a wild pitch. So Dodgers four outs away from being 3-0 down in the NLCS. My goodness. 310-840-4910. Let's get to Frank, who's in Buffalo, next up on BetMGM Tonight. Frank, what's up?
2: Pat, Brady's not wrong. Cook's been putting the ball on the turf for 2 years. He took him to task. More coaches should take this approach.
1: All right, Frank, hey, I appreciate the call. I want to get as many phone callers in here as we can, but I mean, I disagree. You can take a player to task behind closed doors, on the sideline. You know, you could bench him. If James Cook was not out on the field for that final possession in overtime, I've said this a couple times, I would not have a problem with it. You lead with your actions. You don't need to lead with fake tough guy threats to the media. You know, if it doesn't stop, carries are going to decrease. Come on. That's not leadership. That's not what leadership looks like. If you wanted to make a tough decision to take carries away during the game, during next game without having said anything, but saying something behind closed doors in the locker room to James Cook, letting him know where the media doesn't hear it, that this is unacceptable, I have no problem with it. I have no problem holding players accountable. But there's a difference between that and the fake threat, the fake tough guy threat that he put out yesterday. He doesn't need to take him to task. He's a star player. You don't throw star players publicly under the bus like that. You just don't do it. I think it was a rookie mistake, and it lacked leadership. That's not what real leadership looks like. 310-840-4910. Steve is in New Jersey next up at MGM Tonight. Steve-O, what's up? Did Steve drop? Yep. I think Steve dropped. All right, he dropped. All right, let's get to Chance and Bama, our final phone caller of the night. Chance, what's up, my man? How you doing?
3: Man, I'm doing great. Appreciate you taking the call. So I agree with you.
1: Chance, tough Saturday for Alabama, man. They got hosed. They got hosed.
3: Yeah, why'd you have to remind me I was having a good day? But I think the future is bright, and we'll see Georgia again. Okay, anyways, Joe Brady shouldn't have done it in public. But, I mean, I think it's obvious that he's going to bench Cook if he keeps doing it. It is a miracle he won that Rams game because he put the ball on the ground for a second time. He has more turnovers than any other running back in the league by six extra fumbles. He is a damn good running back, but if he can't

0: protect the ball at this rate? I mean, I don't care how good he is. I don't care if he's Barry Sanders. He's got to hit the bats. Brady shouldn't have done it in public, but he's making the right call and sitting them if this continues.
1: I mean, I think I appreciate the call, Chance. I just want to correct one thing. You know, you mentioned he's got 10 fumbles. Now, he's only lost 5 fumbles in the last 2 years, and I'm not saying that that's not a concerning number. It is. But I feel like a lot of people, he's lost 10. No, he's fumbled 10 times since the start of last year. He's lost 5 of those fumbles. So he has directly turned it over 5 times. Again, it's not great. The fumbling is an issue. But, look, honestly, I'm not saying this out of spite, but I would love to see Ty Johnson and Ray Davis getting 100% of the touches and James Cook getting completely benched. I want to see how that works out for the Bills offense, because I think it would be a disaster. I think you guys will realize real quick just how great he is. And yes, the fumbling needs to stop, but he's the 5th or 6th best running back in football. I want to rip through a couple of texts real quick. 408 number, bartender, interesting bartender in Vegas texts in, wow, Pat, you didn't post that chicken and sweet potato lunch to your Instagram story? I think that's kind of a shot, because I usually do that, but that's funny. I'll take that one stride. Thank you, interesting bartender in Vegas. 815 number texts in, Cavatelli, Tinley Park, ILFTP, that is all. Not sure what that means. And then we got Big S from Buffalo. I'm sorry, Big S. I'll read your text tomorrow, but we're out of time. Appreciate everybody working on the show. Monty, Combs, Lee, Brad, Chloe, Max, Zach. I'm Pat Boyle. We'll see you tomorrow, 6 p.m. Eastern. A big Thursday on
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0: Sports Night. Here's Linnell Willingham.
1: What up? What's happening? Welcome in a Wednesday night edition of What's Going On Sports Tonight. With the youngest in charge, Linnell Willingham, kicking it with you as I get you up to 3 a.m. Eastern time. Keeping you up to speed with everything that's going on in game number 3 of the NLCS. Brewers and Dodgers from La La Land. I said it to the fellas, Denton, Oliver, as we were getting ready to start the show. This is the most fun I've had watching a postseason game. And I know there's some baseball purists out there that are going to be like, psh, what the hell do you mean? There have been so many much more better baseball games than this, Linnell. What are you talking about? I think

this game has been, and really the first three games of this series, right? Tonight in particular, the back and forth, and we saw this in game number two as well, the back and forth affair between Milwaukee, between the Dodgers, to Milwaukee's credit, barring something crazy happening, feels like we're going to have Milwaukee take a 3-0 series lead. I hope when that happens, we stop talking about the Milwaukee Brewers as some sort of Cinderella story. Let's stop talking about Milwaukee as some sort of Cinderella story, because if I'm keeping it 8 more than 92, it's a total disrespect to the talent that they have. This is a good-ass baseball team. I don't want to hear anything about Cinderella. And there we go. Boy, oh boy. Another run just scored for Milwaukee. They've now got their biggest lead of the entire postseason, up 6-2, top 9 with 2 outs left. Wow. I got to catch the replay to see exactly what happened here. Ortiz at the plate, and man, just gets by him. Just gets by him in the gap between second and third. Good gracious. I mean, this has been the story, though, for Milwaukee in this series. Whenever they have needed a hit in the worst way possible, they have gotten it. That's why I keep talking about them as like, this isn't some Cinderella story. I don't want that to be misconstrued when it comes to this group, but man, there are so many different things and so many different decisions to chew on in terms of what's happened here tonight in this baseball game. And right now it feels like it's not going to go in the favor of the LA Dodgers. We'll see what happens here as Milwaukee just scored another run. But man, the story of tonight, and I think the difference in tonight's game, is going to be the starting pitching decision made by each respective manager. I think the difference in tonight's game is going to be the starting pitching decision made by each manager, right? There was an opportunity for Milwaukee, if you've been paying attention to this thing from the get-go here, there was an opportunity to allow Robert Gasser to go longer than just 5 innings. He had his stuff going with the sinker. Whenever it wasn't, you know, too high up in the zone, I mean, he was balling. Unhittable, virtually, it felt like, you know, through the first 5 innings of this baseball game. And then the Brewers made the decision, after 5 innings, to pull him. And if they were to end up, you know, going on to lose this series, to lose this game, you could point to that decision. Because what you got from your bullpen right off the rip, from your Ibby, was awful. Comes in and gets absolutely lit up. Walks 2 batters. And then obviously Will Smith comes through and plays hero ball with his double off the wall. But man, that decision for Pat Murphy could have cost this group here tonight. And I think everyone who's watched going into tonight should have felt like, hey, this is a must win here for Milwaukee. Got to win this one tonight if you're Milwaukee. Because you got to prove that you can win in L.A. 1-2 in Milwaukee, can you win in L.A.? And I think if they didn't get this one tonight, all the momentum starts to slowly but surely shift back in the favor of the L.A. Dodgers. And look, no matter how this thing ultimately finishes, there are going to be a couple of takeaways here. If you're L.A., that you feel really damn good about, that you're able to hang your hat on, your bats were able to come back alive here tonight after being just ice cold, not just in this series, but throughout the entirety of this postseason. So that's something that you can hang your hat on. The performance of Blake Snell damn sure was supposed to be something that you can hang your hat on. It's all a part of what has been honestly, just a ridiculous game through here. The NLCS, Brewers, Dodgers, from Los Angeles. So many emotional highs and lows, you know, throughout this game. And now it all comes down to, you know, Tyler McGill from Milwaukee, all-star closer, wrapping things up here. The way it should be, right, if you're a fan –

of the Milwaukee Brewers. But, man, I think as we watch the final at-bats here from the L.A. Dodgers, I think, to me, the difference in this game, and I know it's not fair, the difference in this game is the decision by Dave Roberts to leave the decision by Dave Roberts to leave Blake Snell in the game. I think that's ultimately going to be the story if LA is not able to come up with some sort of miracle here in the bottom of the ninth. It's going to be the decision of Dave Roberts not to pull Blake Snell. And look, if I'm being honest, this is what's crazy about it. I understand the decision. Blake Snell, before he gave up back-to-back homers, guys, had retired 14 straight batters and was dealing throughout the course of this game. They went to, you know, Dave Roberts after one inning or in between innings, and Dave Roberts gave a hell of a quote talking about he's got that look in his eye. And I think when you're talking about a starting pitcher, right, when you're talking about a starting pitcher, in a moment like this where it's really do or die, that's what you got to have happen. You got to have your big dogs come up big. You have to. And to have this on the heels of Yamamoto's performance, if you're LA, you got to be breathing a sigh of relief to say, whew, we got a good outing from our dog. But ultimately, he costs you at the end of the day. I mean, this is just the best way that I can describe it, man. The emotional ups and downs of this one, man. It's been an absolute roller coaster. And the credit goes to both of these teams. We know how talented LA is. But, man, just watching it, the response throughout the first three games of this series, every time LA has gotten some sort of momentum and has had some sort of offensive flurry, Milwaukee, like clockwork, guys, has responded. Happened tonight after the double off the wall from Will Smith. What happens? Very next time that Milwaukee's at bat, they launch back-to-back homers. Like, their response, their resilience, just not blinking throughout the course of this series, throughout the course of this game, throughout the course of this damn postseason, man. It's what postseason baseball is all about. It's what October is all about, man. It's been an absolute treat to watch this here tonight as Tyler McGill tries to wrap things up here for Milwaukee. I mean, could you imagine the pressure? And as I'm getting ready for the show tonight and putting the rundown together, I'm thinking about the pressure that's on the LA Dodgers here. And when you think about the way that their bats have struggled here throughout the course of this postseason, do you begin to start pressing? And I'm sure if you ask any of the players in the clubhouse, they're not going to admit to pressing. But damn, man, it's really, really hard not to in this situation, man. They've got expectations that are out of this world for good reason. For good reason. We don't know how the rest of this series is going to go, as it looks like they're about to fall down 3-0. We don't know how the rest of the series is going to go. But, man, for them to go out like this, basically because they can't register enough offense, if you would have told me back in the winter that would be what plagued the L.A. Dodgers in the postseason, I would have told you were a damn madman. If you were to tell me that their bats were going to be their shortcoming here in this postseason, I would have told you were a damn fool. And that's been the reality here throughout this 2026 postseason, man. Not being able to come up big at the plate when they need to. And you could say the exact opposite about the Milwaukee Brewers, who just continue to show America they're a lot more than just some feel-good story. They're a lot more, you know, than just some feel-good story. They got starting pitching. We're going to talk about D.L. Hall in a minute coming in, retiring 7 straight batters off the pine after your ribby gets lit up. Like, that's what

0: it's about. That's what the Major League Baseball postseason is about. Guys playing hero ball. Guys coming up huge, creating moments for them in their respective franchise, man. But, America, I hope you're seeing it. Milwaukee far more than some sort of Cinderella feel-good story. They're now one win away from going to the World Series.
1: Do you feel like the Dodgers have started to attempt a little bit of hero ball? And that's kind of one of the reasons why it's just not working.
0: Turns at the plate.
1: Everybody's trying to go up there and be the one that has the big swing. And it just results in a whole lot of nothing.
0: Yeah. I mean, but I can't blame them, though, Denton. Like, I understand, and I think that's totally going to be the case, but you can't blame them because of the expectations that are on this group, man. Look at all the money invested in this club for them to struggle at the plate the way that they have. And Shohei Ohtani stayed in the lineup tonight. I know that was something that, you know, you all probably talked about extensively last night. Keeping him in the lineup, to me, was the right decision. I think you go down with your horses. I said it the other night after game two. Like, that just, to me, was the right decision to make. He was able to register a hit tonight. He got hit by a pitch. By the way, Denton and Oliver, y'all my baseball appearance here on the program. Tell me if I'm tripping with this. When Shohei gets hit in the hamstring, I'm thinking, uh-oh. I know it's not in his character. It's not who he is. Charge the mound. Your group needs a spark. You can't get anything going right now. You're a lifeless group. I know that's not who Shohei is. But like,
1: wouldn't that have been a good reason? If you wanted the spark, shouldn't you have benched him?
0: Would that have provided a spark?
1: That was my thought process yesterday. Because benching him doesn't mean keep him out for the entirety of game three.
0: Right.
1: But don't have him start and then have him be an injection of life.
0: Pitching him in a certain
1: sixth
0: point,
1: inning,
0: right.
1: Seventh inning, whatever. And then maybe it just gets the bats going. I mean, we thought the Will Smith hit was going to be something that really turned the tide for the Dodgers. And then it just, they couldn't get anything other than that. Still came away with some hits, but there was nothing with runners in scoring position. They didn't get any more runs. I don't know how, at this point, I don't know how you can inject life into it. I mean, I don't know if
0: they're dead, yeah.
1: I mean, Oliver's the one in L.A. If there's I know there are some special meditation places out there. I don't know that that's MLB-friendly special meditation places out there, but they need to do something because, I mean, think of the story, Linnell. How would America react if the Dodgers, who are this big, bad, evil villain, and everybody hates the ruining baseball, this, that, and the third, what if they're the ultimate underdog and they overcome an 0-3 deficit?
0: And that's where the conversation's going to move as we roll throughout this opening hour of the show. Because, look, we're going to take calls, 310-840-4910. Just went final. The Milwaukee Brewers now up 3-0 over the L.A. Dodgers. 6-2 win for Milwaukee. And look, Denton kind of just hinted at it. Is this series over? 310-840-4910. Denton, if you could help me out and grab the numbers of teams that have been down 3-0 in the NLCS and the ALCS. One time ever it's happened, Oliver just got my ear and said. So they're going to be facing insurmountable odds. But if there's a team that can do it, it's the LA Dodgers. If there's a team, it's only happened once in the history of Major League Baseball. Only happened once. But if there's a team that can come back from down 0-3, I think it's the L.A. Dodgers, man. They're simply too talented to be counted out until the other team gets the 4 victories. Bottom line, they're simply too talented. Now, if you're a Dodger fan, the one thing I think you could take away from tonight and feel real good about, the bat started to come alive a little bit. You got Will Smith out of his slump. I believe it was 1-25 this postseason, man. And when I hear these numbers being read out, as somebody that's not a baseball appearance, my mind is blown. I'm like, damn, 1-25 in the postseason? But then to come up with the hit that he came up with was absolutely huge for Will Smith. Then you mentioned, you know, them not being able to get anything else going after the Will Smith double off the wall. 100% true.

0: look at the response from Milwaukee, man. On the road, crowds now into it after that big play. And then for them to come up and get back-to-back homers off of Blake Snell, who had retired 14 straight batters before then. Like, that's the turning point in this baseball game. Without a shadow of a doubt.
1: Selfishly, it made me very angry. I mean, selfishly, our plan, we come up with a plan. This is all by design. We're not just flying by the seat of our pants here. I was typing in some numbers into our rundown about, oh, my God. I mean, look how good Blake Snell has been. You know, his past three starts in the postseason had been, we would say, average, maybe a little bit below average, certainly for the standard that he has. I mean, he was getting knocked around last year in the World Series by Toronto, got pushed around a touch by Atlanta in the NLDS. He's playing great, man. He had 9 strikeouts in 6 innings.
0: Hooping.
1: And then, bing, bang, boom, done. Yeah.
0: Life comes at you fast in the Major League Baseball postseason. 310-840-4910 is the number. The Dodgers down 3-0 to the Milwaukee Brewers after Milwaukee's 6-2 win tonight in Los Angeles. Blake Snell doing everything he could to keep the L.A. Dodgers in this one. Lasting 6 innings. He gave up the 2 homers, obviously, in the 6th. But before that, man, retiring 14 straight batters, 9 strikeouts in this game, man. And look, I know he's a vet. He's been around the block before. But Denton just listed his numbers from last postseason. Very easy to get your confidence shaken as a starting pitcher. Very easy when you've got this sort of pressure on you, the way that Blake Snell did, to kind of save things for this Dodger rotation. Very easy for you to come up small. And for the most part, he didn't. I don't even know if you're a Dodger fan. Like, can you blame him? Can you blame him for what happened tonight? I was about to say if they didn't give up the 2 homers. Get him some damn icy hot. Brother's back's got to be hurting from carrying this group all night long the way that he did, man. All night long. And we're going to talk about it all as we roll throughout the show. L.A. struggles with runners in scorers position. Runners in scoring position just doesn't make a whole lot of sense. But as Denton kind of alluded to, when you're in this situation, if they were pressing down 2-0, what type of pressing do you think you're going to see coming up in game number 4, down 3-0? If you think they're pressing at the plate now, woof, it's going to get unchy. 310-840-4910, the number. Here on Westwood One Sports Tonight, just getting rolling, man, as we continue to break down everything that happened in Game 3 of the NLCS, the Milwaukee Brewers taking a commanding 3-0 series lead. How did it happen? We'll continue to keep you up to speed, but that as we roll throughout this opening hour of the program. This is Westwood One Sports Tonight.
2: Can Seattle steady the ship after losing 2 of 3? Will Sean Payton get Bo Nix back to tossing touchdowns? Seahawks, Broncos, Thursday night football from Mile High, Westwood One Sports.
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0: 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Here's Linnell Willingham.
1: What up? Youngest in charge, Linnell Willingham, rocking out with you as I get you up to 3 a.m. Eastern time here on Westwood One Sports Tonight, recapping a wild game number 3 of the NLCS that sees the Brewers take a commanding 3-0 series lead over the L.A. Dodgers. They were 6-2 winners tonight. And based off of history and the landscape of Major League Baseball, the fact that the Dodgers are down 3-0, they might as well be dead and stinking. We'll take your calls on whether or not you think this series is over, your reaction to what you saw tonight, 310-840-4910. I mean, one thing that I've learned here over the past couple of weeks, and it's only going to get crazier, I feel like, as the postseason progresses. One thing that I've learned is how to appreciate the magic of October. How to appreciate, really, the storyline.

0: in the star power of October. And, man, underdogs coming to the forefront. Underdogs coming up big. Guys that you never heard of turning into household names. That's what the Major League Baseball postseason is all about. And, damn it, that's what pro sports is all about. It's why we're addicted to it the way that we are, right? It's what the postseason in Major League Baseball is, what pro sports is all about. We got another example of it tonight. The pride of Newport Beach, California, doing it in L.A., Jake Bowers had been with four different teams before signing with Milwaukee's minor league team. And when he signed with their minor league team, I feel you, brother, trying to get it out the mud. He only did it for health benefits. Brother was trying to get some insurance. I ain't mad at him. Use your skill and let it work for you, right? That's what we all do. Jake Bowers tonight. We're going to start calling him the American Dream. Jake Bowers coming up with a huge homer to put Milwaukee back in front in the top of the seventh. Here's his two-run shot.
1: At the plate. There he goes again. A high drive to deep right field. Jake Bowers!

damn, do I hang it up or do I give it another shot to get some health benefits? I'm telling you, I can only imagine being in his shoes, thinking about it from this perspective. Like, okay, think about it. He gets cut from the fourth team. At that point, right, America? Just like our confidence would be, his confidence was probably in the toilet. In the toilet. Four different teams telling you that, A, the thing that you've made a living on, your identity in this world, you're not good at it anymore, son. You know how humbling that's got to be? And for him to not let the opinions of those scouts and executives break his ass, for him to not let those end him, for him to let that roll off the back of his shoulder, Jake Bowers is a straight-up gangster. You know what? Damn the American dream. We're going to call him the American gangster, Jake Bowers, man. That's what it's about, America. That's big-time stuff. That's having moxie, and that's having that never-say-die mentality. He's like the Jeff Hardy of Major League Baseball. Love it. Love it. And his story, right? If you're a manager that's worth a damn, if you're a motivator that's worth a damn, his story in any sort of success that he has, America, it's good enough to galvanize an entire clubhouse. It's good enough to galvanize an entire locker room. So if Milwaukee's looking for that extra oomph, right, to complete the sweep coming up in game four, right, if they're looking for that extra oomph, if I'm Pat Murphy, I pull up Jake Bowers' two-run shot from tonight. And I say, look at that. When a brother was down and out, somebody who's been down and out, whose back's been against the wall, for him to come up big in the biggest baseball game of his life, salute to Jake Bowers. 310-840-4910 is how you reach us here on Westwood One Sports Tonight. Just getting rolling. Game number three of the NLCS, an absolute treat, a back-and-forth affair, similar to game number two, similar result as well. The Milwaukee Brewers coming out on top. It looked like we were going to watch Dodgers star Blake Snell have a vintage postseason performance and save the day. At a point in this game, Blake Snell had retired 14 straight batters, and then he gives up back-to-back homers. The turn of events and the emotional swing that happened after Snell got tagged on consecutive at-bats, I mean, it's what changed this game. It's the difference in this game, as far as I'm concerned, especially when you think about just how savage, just how in his bag Blake Snell was prior to the two back-to-back homers being given up, man. A man possessed. Had that look in his eyes, man. Dominating with the fastball. Doing him. And really putting the Dodgers on his back when you think about the offensive struggles and the struggles that they had at the plate. Really putting the Dodgers on his back in real time, baby. But it ultimately was not enough as they end up falling by a score of 6-2 to the Milwaukee Brewers. We talked about Bowers. Can we talk about D.L. Hall as well? Good gracious. Coming in real quick after Uribe gets tagged and walks. I don't want to say tagged, but really just has no command, loses focus, walks three consecutive batters. Then my man comes in, D.L. Hall comes in, retires seven straight. Like, that's what it's about, man. And I'll be honest with you. I don't ever pretend to sit up here and be baseball Nostradamus. Had no clue who D.L. Hall was. I know who he is now. That's a brother that's all blood and guts. That's somebody that's all gas, no brakes. Because imagine that spot. Imagine that spot that he's in watching Uribe fall victim to the system, as I'll say. And when I talk about the system, I talk about the environment of Dodger Stadium tonight. Got him choked up. Command was all over the place. But then D.L. Hall comes in and saves the day. To be stone cold in that situation, after watching your brother absolutely lose himself –

0: That's what it's about, America. You can tweet at me. 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Nell_BTP. DL Hall tonight at BTP. Big time player coming up huge for the LA Dodgers. So much to chew on when it comes to this game. I was on Shohei watch, as the rest of the country was as well, seeing how he was going to perform in this game. There was a lot of conversation about whether or not, you know, Dave Roberts should take him out of the lineup with him dealing with the injuries that he's dealing with. Ends up being the right decision, as he got you a big-time hit when you needed one. Got walked on two different occasions, got hit with a pitch, then got walked. So mixed bag result, okay night for Shohei. Definitely the right decision, though, I feel like, to stick with him. Or, based on what Denton said, and I kind of hear his side of it as well, maybe it wasn't the right decision. Maybe you didn't get a spark that you should have gotten at the plate because you decided to stick with Shohei. My rule of thumb, no matter what sport it is, I'm going down with my horses. I'm going down with the Bammers that got me there. And Shohei Ohtani, 90%, 100%, 85%, one of the greatest of all time. 310-840-4910, the number here on Westwood One Sports Tonight. Your reaction to the Brewers' big 6-2 win over the LA Dodgers. They're now up 3-0 in this series. Only one other time in the history of the NLCS and the ALCS have we seen a team come back from down 3-0. Will the Dodgers be the second team to do it? 310-840-4910 is the number. Appreciate you being here, however you choose to do so. Sirius XM Channel 260, the Westwood One Sports app. You can hit us up in the YouTube chat as well. Just search Westwood One Sports Tonight. Mr. Positive. I got Greg in Michigan batting leadoff here tonight on Westwood One Sports Tonight. Greg, what you got for us?
1: LW, boom, shakalaka. Hey, you're spot on about October being magical. And I got to tell you, Denton, real quick, bing, boom, bomb, or whatever you said is fantastic. I had it memorized, but I just can't remember
0: it. It's nothing like boom, shakalaka, huh?
1: Well, it was nice. The series is over with. Murphy is a great coach. Dave Roberts is a legend. You've got your number one player injured. They're not coming back from this. They might win a game with Tarik Skubal, but it'll be very, very tough. But I got to ask you, and maybe the listeners, will this change the dynamics of the lockout going forward if Milwaukee wins this convincingly? And what does it say about, paying players, maximizing and optimizing? Yeah. I mean, what do you think? I mean, will this change or will baseball be played because the Brewers
0: are going forward? I think it's a fascinating conversation. I appreciate you as always, Greg. Yeah, look, to think that this postseason is going to have no bearing on the lockout, you would be a damn fool, man. Just look at Tampa Bay, 25th in payroll. You look at Cleveland, dead last in terms of payroll. You look at the Brewers, not very high in terms of payroll. So, 19th in terms of payroll. So, yeah, I think for sure it's going to have some sort of bearing on the negotiations and the discussions coming up this winter, but we got to get there first. 310-840-4910 is the number here on Westwood One Sports Night. Can we just ask a straight-up real question? And I'm a Dodger fan here, guys. Understand that. Are they going to get swept, America? Are the Los Angeles Dodgers going to get swept? Should we be bringing the brooms out for the Dodgers? 310-840-4910 is the number. There's no chance in hell they get swept. I believe this group is too talented. I believe the personalities in that clubhouse are too strong. Too much mental toughness, too much aura, too much kahunas to go out like that. To get swept? I don't see it happening. You can't count this group out until Milwaukee's got 4 W's. That's just the bottom line of it. But history says they're cooked. History says they're dead and stinking. History says that's all she wrote. What are the bats of the Dodgers going to do? One, there's a big time.

0: decision to make here in terms of who's going to be the starter for game number four. Oliver Popular, this is where I kind of, you know, defer to you. In terms of who gets the ball for game four, where do they go, or do we just get a bullpen game?
1: Well, it's probably going to be Tyler Glass now because he's slotted to start. I mean, at this point, I don't think Tarek Skubal coming in is out of the picture. I don't think anything's out of the picture, but yeah, it'll be Tyler Glass now starting.
0: It's going to be fascinating, man. 310-840-4910 is how you reach us here on Westwood One Sports Night. The Milwaukee Brewers with a stranglehold on the NLCS after their 6-2 win over the Dodgers tonight, taking a commanding 3-0 series lead. Are the Dodgers going to get swept? Should we be bringing the brooms out? Your calls on that next here on Westwood One Sports Night.
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0: Dodger fans out there whose fate is pretty much inevitable at this point. Milwaukee winning Game 3 of the NLCS 6-2, putting the Dodgers in a 3-0 hole, a hole that's been insurmountable for the majority of history when it comes to the Major League Baseball postseason. We will see if the Dodgers are able to get out of this hole. That's what we're asking you at 310-840-4910. Will the Dodgers get swept in this series by the Milwaukee Brewers? I don't think they'll get swept. I also am not convinced that they're going to lose either. Now, some people may say, you're totally disrespecting the hell out of Milwaukee. It may come off that way. It's not what I'm trying to do. It's out of respect for the LA Dodgers, man. I can't count them out until the pulse, until they totally flatlined. Until they flatline, until Milwaukee captures that fourth win, I think the Dodgers are alive and have a pulse, man. When you've got as much money invested into a lineup the way that they do, yeah, they've been as cool as the other side of the pillow throughout this postseason. But, man, look at tonight. Will Smith was 1-25 before his double off the wall. All it takes is for them to get hot at the plate. And based off of what we saw tonight, is this something that can carry over to game number four? Because they were decent at the plate tonight. They were able to get on base. Their problem is they can't capitalize. Their problem is they book the fine honey at the bar. They get her number. They get her Instagram. They get her home. And then they fall asleep. And they wake up and she leaves them a note saying, it was nice meeting you. That's been the LA Dodgers this postseason when it comes to leaving runners in scoring position absolutely stranded. 310-840-4910 is the number here on Westwood One Sports Night. Are the Dodgers going to get swept, America? Mike is in Chicago wanting to check in. Mike, what up, baby?
1: Over with. I believe they're going to get swept, and I can take it a step further. The Brewers can win the World Series because they can beat the Rays Guardians. And I don't know where you got Cinderella from, because they won 103 games. I mean, that's not a Cinderella team. And
0: Did you think the Dodgers would be
1: down 3-0?
0: Of course not.
1: So then why don't you think they're going to get swept?
0: Because I believe in them. It's the fan in me. I believe in them. I think there's too much talent there for them to go out sad the way that they have to this point. I think that they've got pride. I think that there's going to be a sense of urgency that hopefully doesn't turn into them pressing at the plate. But I definitely think, yeah.

0: course your backs are against the wall when you're down 2-0. But, man, losing one at home could be the wake-up call that the Dodgers needed.
1: Well, they should have had a sense of urgency before.
0: When they were down two games.
1: And the Brewers don't fear that.
0: No, not at all. That's the perfect way to describe that group. I appreciate the call. Fearless. Perfect way to describe the 2026 Milwaukee Brewers. Fearless. The moment, never too big. I go back to Will Smith's double off the wall. For the very next at bat for Milwaukee, for them to have back-to-back moonshots, like, that's what it's about. That's them having ice in their veins. That's them not giving a damn. Unconscious are the Milwaukee Brewers. They got one thing on their mind. That's being the last team standing here in the month of October. 310-840-4910 is the number. Emily is in San Diego, wants to check in. What's going on?
2: Now, hey, I have to first tell you, cool your jets, okay?
0: Okay. And why do I got to cool my jets, Miss Emily? What's up?
2: You got to cool. Well, let me just tell you a story, okay? A lot of people, when people, the teams keep winning and winning and winning, people start to hate them. Isn't that right?
0: Of course.
2: I mean,
0: not my Dodgers, though. Are we villains? Do people hate the Dodgers? Maybe I don't hate the Dodgers, so I don't consider them a villain.
2: Well, just winning and winning. So this would be a three-peat. Is that correct?
0: Correct.
2: Okay. Let me just tell you a story about a three-peat. Okay. Since I love the Chiefs, what happened was there was a lot of haters. The whole world hated the Chiefs, but they were trying for the three-peat also, and they didn't make it. And, you know, it sounds a whole lot like that. And I honestly believe that the Padres, they played Milwaukee, and they played the butt off of them, and they couldn't get anything. So I just think that they're not going to sweep them. Maybe they will, but I don't think they are, but I don't think they're going to win.
0: Tough. Sorry, appreciate you as always, Emily. 310-840-4910 is the number. Maybe I'm the only one across the country that thinks the Dodgers still have a shot. I mean, is my logic off? It can't be, right? My logic is, well, eventually, you know, a broken clock is right twice a day. Right? You know, like eventually they're going to figure things out, it feels like to me. And tonight was a better performance at the plate. You take away the two homers, they win, you know? 310-840-4910 is the number. Are Dodgers fans out there, baseball fans, period. Are you surprised at how ice cold this group has gone from the plate? 310-840-4910. That's the one thing to me that I can't wrap my mind around. In baseball, probably more than any other sport in the pros, is psychological, man. A lot of psychological warfare played in Major League Baseball. A lot about momentum and confidence. Pressing is the perfect word to describe L.A. at the plate right now, and Denton put it beautifully earlier in the hour. It's like everybody wants to be the man. Everybody wants to be the guy that gets them out of this slump. And the reality is it's not going to be one guy that gets the Dodgers out of that slump and out of this 3-0 series hole that they're in. It's going to take, as I pull up their payroll, all $3 billion in our payroll, you know? It's going to take everybody, man. So that mentality, you can't have it. I know it's easy as an athlete. You got that savior and hero complex. I get it. This ain't the time nor the place, L.A. Dodgers. This is where you got to lean on your brothers. This is where you got to lean on your homie and say, hey, you got my back, I got your back. That's just the reality of it right now for L.A. Categorizing them as a villain, it's your prerogative. I think right now, the villain of the 2026 Major League Baseball postseason is all of a sudden the underdog in the team that America's rooting for. At this point, for me, the Brewers are the big bad wolf. The Brewers, you know, are the team that's loaded here. The Dodgers,

0: for the rest of this series, underdog status as far as I'm concerned. Are they going to get swept, though, is the question, America. 310-840-4910 is the number. They're down 3-0 after a 6-2 loss tonight to Milwaukee. Not to be lost in the loss. Blake Snell was vicious for 5 innings in this one before he gave up back-to-back homers in the sixth. Retiring 14 in a row, striking out 9. But ultimately, the Dodgers coming up short, and they're now in a 3-0 hole. Only one time have we seen a team come back from down 3-0 in the championship series here, man. 310-840-4910 is the number. Are the Dodgers going to get swept by the Milwaukee Brewers? You can hit me up in the YouTube chat as well with your answer. Just search Westwood One Sports Night, or you can tweet at me at NELL_BTP. Are the Dodgers getting swept? We'll hear from you on that next.
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0: 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Here's Linnell Willingham.
1: All righty, what's up on Sports Night continues. Youngest in charge, Linnell Willingham, kicking it with you as I get you up to 3 a.m. Eastern time, reacting to an electric finish of game number 3 of the NLCS. The Brewers taking a commanding 3-0 series lead after their 6-2 win earlier tonight. And look, the reality has now set in. It should have been set in for the Dodgers. Your backs are against the wall. It's officially shake a leg or lose one time. It's officially crap or get off of the pot time. It's officially get down or lay down time if you're Dave Roberts and the L.A. Dodgers. Down 3-0. The question is, are they going to get swept? 310-840-4910. I don't believe they'll get swept. I also don't believe this series is over yet. And I know what, you know, some of the last callers said, well, Linnell, if they haven't done it for 3 games this series, and as far as their struggles at the plate, it's been all postseason long, what makes you think now is the time? Dodger fans, did you think Will Smith was going to have that double off the wall when he did? Why is now the time? Because now's the time, damn it. Now's the time because now's the time. Your backs are officially against the wall. You lose again, and you go from being one of the biggest villains in Major League Baseball history to one of the biggest disappointments in Major League Baseball history. That's the reality facing the Los Angeles Dodgers right now. So maybe that pressure, right? Maybe that pressure gets them to perform better at the plate. They say it all the time. Pressure either busts pipes or makes diamonds. We're going to figure out in real time whether or not the L.A. Dodgers are Q-Bigs or Konya. We're going to find out. All $3 billion of that payroll, somebody got to get a hit, brother man. 310-840-4910 is the number. Speaking of getting a hit, Shohei Ohtani got a hit tonight. He was hit by a pitch, and he got walked. If you were listening earlier in the show, I think Shohei missed a brilliant opportunity to rally this group. I know it's not in his personality at all, but like if he would have just charged the mound and started yelling Chinese expletives at the Dodger Stadium would have been turnt. People would have been going crazy, but that's not in his personality. They needed a spark. I thought that could have been the spark. Let's get to the phones. 310-840-4910. Mike is in Florida, been waiting the longest. Mike, what's up, buddy?
2: Hey, yeah, I just wanted to agree with you that I don't think they'll get swept because that's pretty hard to do. But, boy, they sure aren't hitting.
1: Yeah, but, man.
2: But the bottom line for me is anybody but the Dodgers this year. I want to see somebody new winning a championship.
1: I feel that. I think a lot of the country feels that way. I appreciate the call, Mike. Look, if you're the

0: mindset of, hey, I'm tired of seeing this group win. One, it's only been back-to-back World Series. So what do you mean you're tired of seeing them win? It's only been 2 years in a row. I get that. I get the fatigue that happens. It happens all the time in pro sports. We saw it with the Golden State Warriors. We saw it this past year with the Oklahoma City Thunder. We saw it with the Kansas City Chiefs in the National Football League. You want parity. You want new winners. This Dodger team, though, man, I think they don't get enough credit as far as I'm concerned. What do I mean by that? They don't get enough credit because I think people think it's easy to just have a bunch of talented dudes on a roster and have it work. I think people take for granted the different personalities that exist within that clubhouse, the different ups and downs that you have throughout the course of a 162-game season. I don't think people take that into account. And even in this postseason, when they've been ice cold at the plate and people are probably looking at one another saying, his bum ass, he's making all this money, can't even get a hit. It's easy to second-guess yourself. It's easy to turn your back on one another. It's why Dave Roberts, one of the best managers in the history of Major League Baseball, the ability to manage personalities, the ability to keep everybody on the same page. But, man, the job gets a hell of a lot harder when you're down 3-0. 310-840-4910. Michael is in San Diego wanting to check in. Mike, what's going on, buddy?
1: What's up? The youngest in charge.
0: What it do, baby? How you doing?
1: Yeah, so I don't think your logic is off because it ain't over till it's over. The Dodgers are the Dodgers. And everybody wants to be a Brewers fan, but I'm saying it ain't over till it's over. And the quote, like the quote from the movie Rocky with Apollo, when he says, there is no tomorrow. There is no tomorrow. And Dodger fans, I mean, I'm a Padre fan, but I'm still rooting for the Dodgers. I still love the Dodgers.
0: As you should, brother. As you should, brother. I'm glad real can recognize real is how I put it. I appreciate the call, man. 310-840-4910. Remember, you can hit us up in the YouTube chat as well. Just search Westwood One Sports Tonight. ShySox95 says, it's baseball. Anybody in the playoffs can win. If you disagree, you don't know ball. He's got Tiger Woods mugshot as his avi. So that's says a lot about you, ShySox. 310-840-4910 is the number here on Westwood One Sports Tonight. In terms of them being a villain and America being tired of seeing them win, how quickly does the narrative change surrounding this group? Like, if they win game four, how quickly does the narrative change of them going from being a villain, or excuse me, how quickly does the, you know, how quickly do they go from villain to underdog or villain to hero if they come out and win game number four? Because look, one thing America hates, clearly we've seen it with the construction of the Golden State Warriors and the Miami Heat and the Dodgers. We hate when super teams are built. We hate when the deck is stacked against the field, right? We don't like it. You know what we love, though, even more than we hate that? We love an underdog even more than we hate a team being stacked against the, against the field. We love the underdog even more. If the Dodgers win game four, they're officially the underdog. I mean, they're the underdog right now, obviously. But if they win game four, they officially become, the irony of what I'm about to say, they officially become the Cinderella story. That's how people were describing Milwaukee. Inaccurately, but you pick up what I'm putting down. 310-840-4910 is how you reach us here on Westwood One Sports Zone. Let's go back to the phones. Let's go to Carl in Mobile, wanting to check in. Carl, what's going on, man?
2: Hey, thanks for taking my call. Sure. No, I don't think they're done. They can get back in the series. But I wanted to point out what I think is going on with the hitting with the Dodgers. What I think is happening is that these pitchers, the analytics are so advanced that they know exactly what each hitter is going to do at the plate, how far they stand away from the plate, and what their sweep spot is and how to pitch them. And they're basically at a disadvantage because of the amount of information that's available to the pitchers nowadays and the control they have. I'm going to tell you a little story. Back in 1997, you heard of Bobby Bonilla?

0: baseball player. He was in the one of the worst slumps ever in the World Series, and he couldn't hit anything. And he went back, struck out again, went to the dugout. And as he was heading to the dugout, former Major League pitcher Joe Black called him over. Joe Black's sitting in the stands as a fan, and he calls him over and says, "Bobby, come here." And he walks up to the fence, and he says, "Bobby, you're standing too close to the plate. Just move back a little bit." And Bobby says, "Okay." He goes back. Next at bat, he gets a hit, winds up hitting the game-winning.
1: And it's all downhill from there, right? That's the thing to me, what I could see happening to the Dodgers, and I appreciate the call. All it takes is one hit. That's why the Will Smith double off the wall, for that not to be the rallying cry, I think it's kind of a bad sign for the Dodgers. Like, if that didn't spark them at the plate, what will? Shohei's hit. For that not to spark them at the plate, them getting walked. Like, I don't know. I'm scratching my head here because I want to give you an answer as to why they're slumping the way that they are, but there really is no explanation. Will the Dodgers get swept, though, is the question for you at 310-840-4910. Let's go to Jeff in Milwaukee wanting to check in. Jeff, what's going on?
2: Yes, sir. Good evening, everyone.
1: What's going on, man?
2: Hey, man, I'm Brew Cruz, man. And just to answer that question, what's going on, could you say pitching?
1: I mean, the pitching's been electric,
2: Pitching for sure. Let me hear a word. Let me hear that chant. Go Brew Crew.
1: You want to hear me say go Brew Crew? You may have to check in another night for that. You may have to check in another night for that, pal. But nah, man, look, I think the story of this group is phenomenal. They're a fun team to watch. If they would have ultimately lost, if the Dodgers would have been able to capitalize off of that Will Smith double off the wall, the decision to pull Robert Gasser would have been put under the microscope even more. Obviously, you get D.L. Hall comes in and kind of, you know, saves the day momentarily after your ribby gets tagged. But, man, this game could have went so many different ways tonight. Appreciate the call as always, man. 310-840-4910 is the number here on Westwood One Sports Tonight. A bunch of different ways you can tap into the program. Sirius XM Channel 260. The Westwood One Sports app, the AM/FM dial if you're listening on terrestrial radio. And, of course, you can check out the YouTube live stream as well. Just search Westwood One Sports Tonight. Dodgers down 3-0 after a 6-2 loss tonight at the hands of the Milwaukee Brewers. Is the series over? And then are the Dodgers getting swept here? America, let's tell her how T.I. is, baby. 310-840-4910. Shohei Ohtani in his return to the lineup. One hit in his 3 at-bats, I believe it was. Got hit with a pitch, got walked. Got hit with a pitch, got walked, and then came up with a single late in this one as well. 310-840-4910 is the number here on Westwood One Sports Night. Let's go to Josh in Dallas wanting to check in. Josh, what's going on?
3: Hey, what's going on, man? Love the show, man.
1: Appreciate you, dog.
3: Hey, I was watching it, and, you know, I love MLB playoffs. I mean, there's nothing better, especially when you see the pitchers dialing in and everything like that. L.A. was, you know, the pitcher was dialing in. Once he gave up those 2 home runs, I felt like I was like, man,
1: yeah,
3: that's it. I mean, sometimes it's just the Brewers' time, man. I mean, sometimes it's just somebody else's time.
1: Yeah, for sure. And, look, I think to Snell's credit, man, brother's back. We got to all pitch in. And get him some ibuprofen, get him some icy hot. Brother's back should be hurting the way he was carrying them throughout the first 6-7 innings.
3: I mean, he pitched a great game.
1: So, and look, I don't want anyone to crush him. I hope Dodger fans don't crush him. Real quick before we let you run, do you think they ultimately get swept or not?
3: I do. I think they get swept.
1: Sheesh. Momentum.
3: I know. I hate to say that.
1: No, I feel like
3: they're such a great team, man. But I feel like they're going to get swept, man. I feel like it's the Brewers' time.
1: Yeah. Appreciate you as always, man. 310-840-4910 is the number here on Westwood One Sports Tonight. A lot more to get to as we continue to break down every angle of game number 3 of the NLCS. Brewers, 6-2 winners over the Dodgers. The heroes tonight for the Milwaukee Brewers, their starter, Robert Gasser, tonight was absolutely gas.

0: gas, had the sinker going, and really was just dominant in the time that we saw him out there. I would have liked to see him go a little bit longer, but Pat Murphy, the manager of Milwaukee, deciding otherwise. There was almost a moment in this game, though, man, when Abner Uribe comes in and walks a couple of guys in a row, and then Will Smith hits the double off the wall. At that point, it felt like the game and the series, for that matter, was getting ready to turn in favor of the L.A. Dodgers, but you know, ultimately D.L. Hall comes in, he retires seven straight, and it was just ultimately too much to overcome. Not enough offense from the L.A. Dodgers. 310-840-4910 is how you reach us here on Westwood One Sports Night. Are the Dodgers getting swept, America? That's what I want to find out. Cole, out in Milwaukee. What's going on, Cole?
1: Hey, thanks for taking my call, Linnell.
0: Yes, sir.
1: You guys crack me up because this team, like, you guys keep thinking the Dodgers are going to – there's no way. We are taking this series. The Brewers, like, this is our year. You guys keep thinking – have you listened to yourself, Linnell? How many times you said if? Like, the series is over.
0: If was a fifth, I'd be toe the hell up right now.
1: Like, if – every time the Dodgers have taken a lead on us, we've punched right back.
0: That's the most impressive.
1: Like, there is no way that the Dodgers are coming back and winning this series. There is no way. Like, our pitching staff, you guys can't figure out. Abner Uribe, he was not great tonight. He was not good at all. But our bullpen has been dominant. And you should have seen, did you see Blake Snell's face when he gave up that home run to Garrett Mitchell?
0: Like, can you blame him, brother? Can you blame him? Look, man, his heart was in his damn in his throat.
1: Oh yeah, it just cracks me up listening to you guys. Oh, this I feel like the Dodgers can still come back and win this, and then you go on and say how many ifs, 20 ifs in a row.
0: Of course, they're down 3-0. There are going to be a bunch of ifs for them to complete this. It's ridiculously tall task.
1: You're talking about tonight's game. You're talking about tonight's game of how many ifs. Oh, if Will Smith, he hits that homer, he hits that double off the wall and they go up. If they kept that momentum, if they did this, if they did that. Well, the Brewers don't play with ifs here. We just go out there and perform. Jake Bowers, give Jake Bowers some credit. Hey,
0: that brother, cut a whole WWE promo on my ass.
1: Well, I'm not going to lie. I'm a season ticket holder for the Brewers, and this is
0: – I dig it.
1: This feels amazing.
0: How old are you, brother?
1: So
0: how old are you, man?
1: Right now.
0: How old are you?
1: I am 41 years old. I was born in 85.
0: Wow. Okay. So and, it's even more special
1: for
0: folks like
1: the World Series in 82.
0: For sure. That's what I'm about to say, man. You've suffered for a long time, brother. So congratulations to you for sure, man. I appreciate the call, dude. 310-840-4910 is the number here.
2: I mean, he missed a great opportunity. I loved the WWE promo that he did end up cutting on you, but he did miss a great opportunity for a killer line. The Dodgers got more ifs than Justin Herbert.
0: We're going to ask that question a little bit later on as well. Who's the bigger disappointment right now in the City of Angels? Is it the Dodgers? Is it the Chargers? Is it the Rams? Ugh.
2: Oh, they are a Dodgers town, which means the pain that they are feeling right now. You know, the only person I don't want to be feeling the pain is our guy Oliver Popular, but I want everybody else to feel it out there. And you, of course, Dodgers fan.
0: Well, yeah, the biggest Dodger fan of them all. Let Westwood One Sports Night be your pain medicine, Dodgers fans. They're down 3-0 in the NLCS. Looking like it's all she wrote. Do they get swept? And do you think they have a chance of coming back in this series? 310-840-4910 is how you reach us. We've had a couple Brewer fans call in here tonight, and I'm happy for them. Pop it. I want to hear from you, baby. Pop it again. Come on. 310-840-4910. Brandy is in Wisconsin. What's going on, Brandy?
3: Hey, just celebrating another win for the Brew Crew.
0: Another win for the Brew Crew. Yes, indeed. One win away from getting back to the World Series. What are the vibes like out in Milwaukee right now?
3: I live a little bit north of Milwaukee, but I tell you what, we are vibing high right now.

0: I can dig it. I can dig it. Was there ever a moment while you were watching when Will Smith hits the double off of the wall? Do you begin to lose confidence there for a second and think, uh-oh, the boogeyman's back?
1: Nope. I always ask my boys, now how are you going to respond? And they do.
0: Yeah. That's been their calling card all postseason, all regular season, and then in this series in particular. I appreciate the call, as always. 310-840-4910. Those Brewers just keep punching back. They're up 3-0 on the L.A. Dodgers in the NLCS. Is that all she wrote for L.A.? And are they going to get swept, America? Your calls next here on Wesel One Sports Night.
2: Jacksonville got a miracle win last week. 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It's Jaguars and Texans from London. Sunday morning at 9:15 Eastern. Westwood One Sports.
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1: Before I was adopted, I felt like I wasn't enough. 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I feel safe. And that hole inside of me is gone. I am whole. I'm finally enough, just as I am.
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1: Party continues, baby. As we get you up to 3 a.m. Eastern time here on Westwood One Sports Night, youngest in charge, rocking out with you, breaking out every angle of game number 3 of the NLCS. The Brewers taking a commanding 3-0 series lead over the Dodgers, the villains of Major League Baseball, all of a sudden the underdog. Are the Dodgers going to get swept, and is this series over, America? 310-840-4910 is the number. One of the heroes of tonight should have been Dodger pitcher Blake Snell, who was absolutely in his bag, doing everything he could to keep the Dodgers in it after Yamamoto wet the bed in game 2. He was like a man possessed. Brother had that look in his eyes, dominating with the fastball, retired 14 straight batters before giving up 2 straight homers. Those 2 straight homers, probably the undoing of the LA Dodgers. Their ace, Blake Snell, spoke post-game and had this to say about game number 3.
2: 3 home runs in a game is, I didn't give up one the whole year, so to have 3 in a game is pretty frustrating, but, you know, it's something I got to learn from. It's part of their journey, too, and it's only going to make me better along the line.
3: How difficult is it to be in this situation facing elimination at home tomorrow?
2: Yeah, it sucks, but it's part of it. You know, how do we bounce back? How do we fight? I think that's the most important thing, and it's, you know, us coming together and finding a way to win.
1: I buried the lead, America. I apologize. That's on me. Brother hadn't given up a homer all season. I mean, that's, feel for him, man. You feel for him. It's so crazy how in baseball you can go from hero to zero that damn quick. It's so crazy how quickly the tide can turn. Because, bro, I'm telling you, if Denton peeled back the curtain a little bit, I click on the rundown and I'm seeing Denton type out the numbers, and then the homers happen consecutively, dog. It's like, no way. This is happening the way that it's happening. Tough sledding for the Dodgers. I don't believe they're going to get swept. I also don't believe that this series is over. They simply have too much talent. Is it an uphill climb? You bet your ass it is. Is it one that's impossible? Almost. But if any team could do it, if any team is up for that challenge, I believe it is this LA Dodgers group. 310-840-4910 is how you reach us here on Westwood One Sports Night. Let's go to Clark out in Virginia. Wanting to check in. Clark, what up, buddy?
4: Amazing show, brother. But let's say deja vu for the Brew Crew, because last year at this time, they got beat 2-1 by the Dodgers the exact same way the Brewers beat them and went on to sweep them. So go ahead and get the broom out. It's a done deal, man. Put every spare dime you got.
1: Put a fork in them.

0: I think the fact that he won, the fact that he registered a hit tonight, the fact that him and Will Smith got hits tonight, like that should be a good sign for game four. But like, some of you callers have called in and said it, and I don't want to, I'm not doing it on purpose here. I feel like we're not giving Milwaukee enough credit. Like, the more and more I think about it, we keep looking at things from the vantage point of the LA Dodgers because it's the biggest story in baseball, obviously. But, man, the Brewers are legit. The Brewers got moxie. The Brewers are unconscious. Their ability to respond every time there's an offensive flurry from the LA Dodgers, I mean, it's, you can't make this stuff up. It's Hollywood-like. About to say Cinderella-like, but I didn't want to disrespect them. You know what I'm saying? 310-840-4910 is the number. Speaking of stories, if you're just now joining the program, I mean, there's clearly one story in this game that's just better than every other story. And it's the story of the American gangster, as I'm calling them. It's the story of the American gangster, Jake Bowers, who had been with four different teams, America, before signing with Milwaukee's minor league team. And look, he was pretty transparent with the broadcast that they were getting ready for this one. Only signed with them to get health benefits. It wasn't because he thought he had a future in Major League Baseball. It was a sacrifice he was making for his family. Look at how that sacrifice has turned around. Jake Bowers goes from a guy that was cut by four different teams to becoming a hero for the city of Milwaukee. Top of the seventh, Jake Bowers going yard.
1: At the plate. There he goes again. A high drive to deep right field. Jake Bowers this time punches it.
0: Mm. Joe Davis on the call for FS1, baby. I mean, just big time stuff, man. And, you know, stories like Jake Bowers, and it's like, it's what October is about. It's what Major League Baseball is about, man. October is about creating legacies. October is about unsung heroes turning into household names. October is about storytelling. And the story of the 2026 Milwaukee Brewers, not done yet, and based off of the way tonight went, not going to be done for a long time. 310-840-4910 is how you reach us here on Westwood One Sports tonight. The Dodgers down three games to none. They're going to get swept, and is this series over, America? 310-840-4910 is how you reach us. Let's go to Conan out in Calgary wanting to check in. Conan, what's going on?
2: Hey, how you doing?
0: Doing good, man.
2: Well, you know, I have a different perspective on all of this, and I guess part of that is that I don't have the visuals of the game. I was born at 5.5 months, and the doctors said I'd never live, but I'm still here today. I've never been able to see. So I listen on Sirius and other satellite channels, but I think that series like this get exciting because it gets right down to the wire. Like, for me, that's the kind of sports I like because you just never know what's going to happen. And I think that Jake Bowers' story really illustrates that, you know, sure, the Dodgers are a powerful team, but hey, so is Milwaukee. Right? They obviously have some talent there too. I mean, so that's what kind of makes it more interesting. I mean, it could go either way. And, you know, even if the Dodgers don't make it, I mean, hey, look at the bright side. They've been to a lot of World Series. Give the Brewers a chance. Why not? Right?
0: Sure. I'm sure everybody in the Dodgers clubhouse thinking that way. I appreciate the call, man. Look, I think, and I appreciate you as always, man. Listen, I do kind of feel guilty here as the host of the show tonight, not talking more about this from Milwaukee's perspective, because it is special what we're seeing right now from this group when you think about the drought that they've had from

0: World Series, right? When you think about the drought that they've had, obviously them getting back there, I mean, should be considered one of the biggest stories in all of sports. But I'll be honest with you, man. We joking kid here and say that I'm a Dodger fan. I am a Dodger fan. That's my mob. But I don't feel the way that the rest of America feels about the L.A. Dodgers. Why aren't we able to appreciate the greatness of their ability to team build, of their ability to manipulate contracts, of their ability to put the best lineup out there night in and night out, their ability to be egoless within that clubhouse? Why do we automatically just pigeonhole them as this villain? Maybe I'm asking a stupid question, but I don't know. It's not fair. Because now that they're down 3-0, how do you look at them as a villain at this point? How can you possibly view them as a villain at this point? Now I'm rooting for history to happen. And I wonder if America's going to be on the side of history. 310-840-4910 is how you reach us here on Westwood One Sports Night. Youngest in charge, Linnell Willingham, kicking it with you as we get you up to 3 a.m. Eastern time, recapping Game 3 of the NLCS, the Milwaukee Brewers taking a commanding 3-0 series lead after a 6-2 win over the Dodgers. One, is this series over? And two, are the Dodgers getting swept? 310-840-4910 is how you reach us. Let's go to Rick in California. What up, Rick?
1: I don't think the Dodgers are going to get swept, but they're going to have a tough road to win it. What I love about this time of year for basketball, baseball, and football is you sign the big contracts and get those players with the big contracts to get you to the playoffs. But once you get there, boy, all that is out the door, and that's what makes it exciting. And for the Dodgers, I've got to say, it just seems like they kind of coast on their talent the last 3 years. And this year, they got to the playoffs, but it's not like they're flipping on any switch. They're going to have to basically step it up. But I do think that they are not going to get swept. And I do think that they do have a chance to come back and win four. We'll just see.
0: We will ultimately see, my friend. I appreciate you chiming in as always. 310-840-4910 is the number here on Westwood One Sports Night. The Brewers one game away, 9 innings away from punching their ticket to the World Series. They're up 3-0 over the Dodgers. 6-2 win tonight. The pitching for Milwaukee was the story as far as I'm concerned. Clutch hits, obviously, throughout the course of this one as well. Obviously, as we were talking about Jake Bowers. But, man, I think the story of this game was the effort, one, that you got from Robert Gasser, him being confident, throwing that sinker all night long, being able to overcome the Ebner Uribe, you know, blunder when he came in, being able to overcome that, having, you know, D.L. Hall come out of the pen and give you what he gave you, and McGill closing things out as only he knows how. Like, I mean, textbook W for the Milwaukee Brewers, man. They have done everything right throughout the course of this postseason, and they're now 9 innings away from punching their ticket to the World Series. 310-840-4910 is the number. A lot more to get to here on Westwood One Sports Night. We are going to dip our toes in them NFL waters as we get into the 1 a.m. hour on the East Coast. We'll enter the Westwood One Sports Night pressure cooker. We'll bring you a fresh installment of the Super Six Pack. A lot more to get to here on Westwood One Sports Night. But when we come back, your calls on whether or not the Dodgers are done, and do you think they get swept? That's next.
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0: 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Here's Linnell Willingham.
1: The song we're bumping back to is called Hot in Here. The Dodgers hope their lineup gets hot. This is Westwood One Sports Night. They got one game to do it.

0: as they're down 3-0 to the Milwaukee Brewers after Milwaukee's 6-2 win tonight. The story of this one, the decision made by each manager, Pat Murphy of the Brewers, his decision to ultimately pull Robert Gasser when he did in the sixth, and then the decision of Dave Roberts to ultimately pull, or not pull, rather, Blake Snell, letting him go into the seventh where he gave up home runs on consecutive at-bats after not giving up a homer all season long. Because that went down the way that it did, the Dodgers down 3-0. One, do you think this series is over? Two, do you think they ultimately get swept? 310-840-4910 is the number. Those of you that are just joining, the bullpen effort of the Brewers really all series long has been spectacular. Tonight, the savior DL Hall coming off the pine, giving you 2 1/3, retiring 7 straight batters, just coming up big time for Milwaukee when they needed him the most. And it feels like that's been the story of this postseason, man. Guys coming up big when their team needs them the most. One of the last callers hit it right on the head, and I love the way that he put it. You know, throughout the 162 games of the regular season, and we monitor the moves that go down in the winter and the spring, the big-time contracts that are handed out, the trades that are made. But, man, when it comes to October, there is no telling who's going to come up as the savior, who's going to play hero. Doesn't matter about how much money you make. Doesn't matter about how many at-bats you've had throughout the course of the season. What's special about October is that there's nothing like it. It is October, where legends are born, where heroes are ultimately made, man. 310-840-4910. Some of the heroes tonight, Jake Bowers for the Milwaukee Brewers, coming up with his 2-run shot, his story, absolutely phenomenal. I would say, if I'm being honest, I would say, you know, Robert Gasser was a hero tonight as well, man. When you just think about, you know, one, the command that he had doing this on the road, and what really was a gotta-have-it situation, you know, for L.A., he didn't flinch. 310-840-4910 is the number. Let's go to Daniel out in Chicago. Want to check in. Dan, what's going on, brother?
1: Yeah, I had to call you right away regarding the last thing you said on the last segment. You've got to be kidding when you were saying, people hate the Dodgers, we're against the Dodgers. Are you kidding me? They hate the Dodgers for the same reason they hate the Yankees, because they're a bunch of billionaires. You're talking about how you admire the way the Dodgers can manipulate personnel and make trades and do stuff with their personnel. It's easy to make trades when you got billions of dollars. Everyone wanted Tarek Skubal. Only one team could sign him and know they'd be able to keep him for the next 6-7 years with the Dodgers. Any other team in baseball wanted to get Skubal.
0: But brother, complaining. You're complaining over this. But like, brother, this postseason has proved it doesn't matter how much money you spend. Stop hating on the Dodgers for using the rules to their advantage. What's your point?
1: You're missing the point. Having a lot of money guarantees you only one thing. You can make the playoffs. Once you get in the playoffs, anybody can do anything in the playoffs. But the money gets you to the playoffs. That's what they are promised every year is the playoffs because of all the money they have. Why would you admire a team that has billions of dollars? I admire Tampa Bay. I admire Milwaukee. I admire Cleveland.
0: I admire L.A. because in the face of adversity, they continue to come up big. Despite being the most hated.
1: Adversity.
0: Yes. Having the entire country rooting against you is adversity, pal. Last time I checked, right?
1: How did that hurt them on the field?
0: How did it hurt them? Come on, man. Baseball is one of the most psychological sports in America.
1: Oh,
0: brother.
1: Oh, my God.
0: They're the villain. Everyone loves to hate the Dodgers. You're damn right. That's a form of adversity that they have to overcome every time they take the field. And they handle it. And they haven't in this series, which is why they're down 3-0 tonight. We'll see if they can advance.
1: When you got billions of bucks, you can handle any kind of adversity you have. No problem at all.
0: Look, you know what they say, right? More money, more problems. Give me all the money, brother. Look, and give me all the problems.
1: Well, I just hope the Dodgers...

0: lose the series, and I'm glad the Yankees are out. I'm glad the Dodgers are going to be out. Now we get to see Tampa against Milwaukee. That should be a really good World
1: Series.
0: Real
1: quick before we let you run, who do you root for during the season, brother?
0: I'm here in Chicago, so I'm a Cubs fan for sure.
2: Look,
0: And the White Sox too. They're both, but both made the playoffs, but both lost in the playoffs. So we can't complain too much. But other teams that haven't got the payroll, they just have every year. It's the same old thing: the Rockies and the Royals and the other teams at the bottom dwellers. Every single year, they have no chance because they have no payroll. Same teams every single year, over and over and over again. Pirates.
1: I appreciate the call. I hope you enjoy the rest of your night, brother. 310-840-4910. I don't understand, though. You're a Cubs fan. How are you complaining about the Dodgers' payroll when you're a fan of the damn Chicago Cubs who have the eighth highest payroll in all of Major League Baseball? Give me a break. 310-840-4910 is the number. Let's go to, my man Dan in the house. Dan in Jersey. What up, Dan?
3: I had to call. Glenel, man. How you doing, brother?
1: I'm doing good, brother. Good to hear from you, man.
3: I had to call right in, man, because I heard my man out in Chicago trying to put shame on my name talking about... Listen, man. He said, you know, spending money guarantees you the playoffs. Bro, I've been a Met fan my whole life. Money don't guarantee you a damn thing, man.
1: I feel
3: man,
1: you.
3: We got the most expensive payroll. Man, we weren't even 500.
1: Right.
3: Man, the Dodgers have been doing it the right way, and they're hated like the Yankees because they're acting like the Yankees. They're doing it a different way. Good for them. You know what? I called you when they traded for Skubal. Blame the rest of the teams because they got Skubal. They could have made the deal. The Dodgers just went out and got the deal done. That's it. You know?
1: Now, what was the argument at that time when Skubal was getting dealt for? Was the argument was that no one was going to have the money to re-sign him, so it wasn't worth going out and giving up for him?
3: It was more of like, how could people let the Dodgers do this? It's like, well, why didn't anybody else step up and get it done? You know, like, so what are we talking about? We always wait down to the trade deadline. What's going to be the best offer? I'm telling you, if someone walked in there and said, you know, I'm going to give you X, Y, and Z, whatever that blow-off deal was, they would have been like, oh, there's no way we could turn this down. But nobody else did. That's it. That's on
1: everybody
3: else.
1: Straight up, Dan. Appreciate you keeping it real, brother. We'll talk to you soon, man. 310-840-4910 is the number. If you're just joining us, man, the Milwaukee Brewers, America, 9 innings away from punching their ticket to the World Series after their 6-2 win tonight over the LA Dodgers. The story of this one, the heroes of this one, Jake Bowers coming up with a 2-run shot to put Milwaukee back out in front. The effort on the mound from Robert Gasser was absolutely phenomenal. 5 innings, only 3 punch-outs, but just the command that he had with his sinker all evening long. And look, credit to the Fox broadcast. Joe Davis and his partner did a hell of a job. I feel so much smarter about baseball after watching the game tonight. I'm sitting here talking about the sinker. Listen to me, man. 310-840-4910 is the number. But no, man, like that, the pitching effort that Milwaukee got tonight, man, was the difference maker in this one. We talked about D.L. Hall and what he was able to do coming out of the bullpen. Just big-time stuff, man, retiring 7 straight. Brewers now 9 innings away, America, from punching their ticket to the World Series. Are the Dodgers cooked? Is it over for the L.A. Dodgers, America? 310-840-4910 is the number. Do you think that this series is over, and then do you think the Dodgers ultimately get swept? One other thing that we'll talk about coming up here in the 1 a.m. hour on the East Coast before we get into some football. How does this postseason impact the labor dispute that we're getting ready to have coming up here this winter? 310-840-4910 is the number here on Westwood One Sports. And I appreciate you being here, however you choose to do so. Sirius XM Channel 260, the Westwood One Sports app. You can search Westwood One Sports Night to check out the live stream on YouTube. 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Brewers,

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0: 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Here's Linnell Willingham.
1: What up? Youngest in charge, Linnell Willingham, kicking it with you as we get you up to 3 a.m. Eastern time. Trying to pick up the pieces for fans of the L.A. Dodgers, man. Woof! This postseason, it's been a struggle, especially.

0: obviously at the plate. Dodgers now down 3-0 at the hand of the Milwaukee Brewers after their 6-2 loss tonight at home. That's the difference, guys. For this loss to happen at Dodger Stadium, it might be all she wrote when it comes to this series. That's what I'm asking you on the phones at 310-840-4910. Is the series over, and does L.A. ultimately get swept here? Losing at home tonight, one, this is kind of my thought as I was getting ready for the show tonight. I thought if the Dodgers won tonight, they won the series. Why did I think that? You lose two in Milwaukee, right? They were lit with each hit. That crowd went even more crazy. With each strikeout, that crowd went even more nuts. When you're at home, though, and you get a little extra juice from your crowd, you win one in L.A. Let me put it to you like this. You win one game in L.A. versus Milwaukee, they now are of the belief and of the mindset that they can't beat you in L.A. That's kind of how I look at it. You had to get this one tonight. Now you've instilled this confidence in Milwaukee that not only are we the hottest thing jumping out the coffee pot in Milwaukee, but when we pack this SOB up and take it on the road, we can do it in LA as well. So I thought it was a huge confidence boost tonight as well for Milwaukee capturing this dub on the road. But ultimately, man, a lot of people are going to tell you this series is over. And it's no slight to the Dodgers. It really has everything to do with just how talented this Milwaukee Brewers ball club is, man. They're legit. They're for real. Despite having the 19th highest payroll in all of Major League Baseball. And I want to advance the conversation forward with that as well in terms of how you think this series in particular, payroll number 2 versus payroll number 19 right now, how is this going to impact the upcoming labor negotiations that we're going to have this winter to hopefully, and I don't really care one way or another, hopefully if you're a baseball fan, major baseball fan, to hopefully protect the 2027 season. 310-840-4910 is the number. October is about heroes, though, ladies and gentlemen. One of the big heroes of tonight's game was from the Milwaukee Brewers, man. And the story of this brother is as good as anybody's. Jake Bowers, the pride of Newport Beach, California, coming up big in Los Angeles against the Dodgers. I don't know if he grew up rooting for the Dodgers, but, man, his story, incredible. He had been with 4 different teams and was about to call it a career before signing with Milwaukee in their minor league team. And the only reason he signed, it wasn't because he was trying to, you know, scratch that itch that he had had from being off the field. He signed with them for health care benefits. He signed with them to get some health insurance for his family. And for that reason, brother's a gangster. The American gangster, as I'm calling him. Jake Bowers coming up big for the Milwaukee Brewers tonight when they absolutely needed him. A 2-run shot in the 7th after the Dodgers snatched momentum back in this baseball game, man. Jake Bowers coming up big. His homer in the 7th went this way.
1: At the plate. There he goes again. A high drive to deep right field. Jake Bowers this time punches it with a home run. The marathon man at it again, and this time ends it with the biggest.
0: And Bowers is so damn cold, man, in terms of, you know, the story and what he means to them right now, what his bat means right now to this group. I mean, it's been all postseason. What I didn't illustrate, as we talked about this earlier, this was on the 11th pitch of the at-bat. That at-bat for Jake Bowers, I think, sums up his career, right? I think that at-bat for Jake Bowers sums up his career, staying in the fight. Staying in the fight, giving it everything you've absolutely got. For his at-bat, for him to hit a homer on the 11th pitch of the at-bat, man, like that's just the story of Jake Bowers.

0: of the Milwaukee Brewers, man. Just absolutely big-time stuff. Turning into a household name right in front of our eyes. 310-840-4910, the number here on Westwood One Sports Night. Is this series over, and are the Dodgers going to get swept? Let's go to Dan in Atlanta wanting to check in. Dan, what's going on? Let's go to Rick in Detroit. What up, Rick?
1: Willingham, how you doing, man? Thanks
0: I'm
1: for taking
0: doing
1: the call.
0: Good, Rick. Appreciate you chiming in, buddy.
1: Hey, are you related to Tyrone Willingham at all?
0: I have no clue who that is, bro, man.
1: Oh,
0: is it Tyrell?
1: He's a Sparty. Yeah,
0: he's
1: Tyrone.
0: Okay.
1: Tyrone Willingham. He coached Notre Dame football. But anyway, the reason I'm calling is L.A. messed with karma, man. Okay?
0: What do you mean by that?
1: L.A. won rings last year and the year before. Awesome. Good ball club. Love watching them play. Well, they went out and got Mr. 81 pitch from Detroit, Tarek.
0: Yeah.
1: Okay, he got the big L in game one, giving up a bomb.
0: Yeah.
1: So I'm going to tell you what's going to happen. L.A.'s going to win tomorrow, okay? Mm-hmm. And then Scooble going to get the pitch again in game five. And you know what's going to happen? Because you can't rent rings. You can't rent rings. Tarek going to get his second loss and cost the Dodgers, okay? So, Mr. 61 pitch, Mr. I don't know about my arm, but oh, wait, I forgot to tell the club something. All right, I'm just going to run out and get a rent-a-ring. Homeboy, that don't work.
0: A rent-a-ring? You sound like a hater, bro.
1: Yeah, a rent-a-ring. That don't work. I like the Dodgers. I'm not a hater because of the money.
0: This is MVP-level hating is the best way. I can dig it, though, brother. I can dig it, though, baby, because
1: hey,
0: you keep it in real.
1: Five. You watch Tarek. Tarek going to serve him up. All right.
0: Wouldn't that be like... It would be so on brand for how this series has went. 310-840-4910 is the number. Speaking of the pitching for the L.A. Dodgers, if they would have been able to hold on tonight, America, that would have been the story, man. Blake Snell, deep in his bag, like the brother was searching for fries at the bottom. Absolutely electric. The look that he had in his eyes while working throughout that Brewer lineup tonight, man, it was deadly, baby. And to think about it this way, right? Doing everything that he could do to keep the Dodgers in it, after Yamamoto totally wet the bed in game number two, for him to come out in a gotta-have-it spot, back against the wall, trying to represent for the way that their pitching staff cost him in game two, like, there was a lot of pressure on Blake Snell tonight, and he was dominant for the most part, man. That fastball, tagging the zone, being aggressive, retiring 14 straight batters, and then life comes at you fast, not only in Major League Baseball, but in pro sports, period. Retires 14 straight, and then after Will Smith hits a double off the wall to really infuse some life back into this Dodgers team, the next time that Milwaukee is up to bat, they crack back-to-back homers off of Blake Snell. And, I mean, the vibe in the arena, and watching it on TV doesn't do it justice, doesn't paint the full picture. But, man, think about how lit and geeked up everybody is at Dodger Stadium after Will Smith gets the double off the wall. And then moments later, snatched, just like that. Blake Snell, certified G as well, man. Could have been a hero. I don't know if we're going to call him a villain for what happened tonight, but he was man enough to speak post-game after costing this group, as some folks will put it. Anybody saying, though, that Blake Snell cost the Dodgers tonight, I don't think you're telling and painting the proper picture. Here's Blake Snell post-game talking about what happened in game three.
2: Three home runs in a game is, I mean, I didn't give up one the whole year, so to have three in a game is pretty frustrating, but, you know, it's something I got to learn from. It's part of their journey, too, and it's only going to make me better along mine.
3: How difficult is it to be in this situation facing elimination at home tomorrow?
2: Yeah, it sucks, but it's part of it, you know. How do we bounce back? How do we fight? I think that's the most important thing, and it's, you know, us coming together and finding a way to win.
0: It's just the reality of it, man. 310-840-4910.

0: 49-10 is the number here on Westwood One Sports Night. Are the Dodgers done in this series? And then do you think they get swept, ladies and gentlemen? Let's go to Jerry in Ohio wanting to check in. Jerry, what's going on?
1: How are we doing, man?
0: Doing good, Jerry.
1: Hey, I don't think the Dodgers get swept. I think they probably eke one out.
0: Okay.
1: If I'm Milwaukee, I don't think I want to sweep them. If what if Cleveland?
0: You want to win at home? I want to win at home.
1: I would want to win at home, but if Tampa and Cleveland go seven, then you're sitting for a week and a half, 2 weeks.
0: Which is interesting in terms of they're hot right now at the plate. Yeah.
1: Yeah, you would rather kind of hopefully that series goes quick if you're Milwaukee. But a question I have for you.
0: Yes, sir.
1: If the Dodgers do come back, say they come back, or Red Sox versus Yankees come back, 3-0,
0: yeah,
1: and win the World Series, are they the greatest team of all time? You would have a three-peat, and you would have came back from a 3-0 deficit.
0: And then I'll take it a step further, too, which why I would say this is more impressive than what we saw in 04 in terms of coming back from 3-0, the pressure that's on this group, the expectations that are on this group, I think is a little bit different. But I think they have a strong case. I think they have a hell of a case.
1: Yeah, and then with everything, like with the lockout being possible, if they come back from a 3-0 deficit, oh, then everyone's going to be up in arms. It's because the payroll is so high.
0: And you mentioned the lockout, too. Like, America's rooting against this group. Like, that's the part about it that's, like, fascinating to me. Our producer, Denton, brought this scenario up, and I thought it was fascinating. And I want to get your thoughts on it, too. If they win tomorrow and they're down 3-1, does America start to root for them off the strength of them being an underdog and wanting to see some history happen?
1: No, I don't.
0: You still?
1: I think America is so turned against L.A., New York, big market. I mean,
0: I get it.
1: No.
0: Yeah.
1: And what's funny is I'm a Reds fan. I'm a Reds fan.
0: Okay.
1: Our payroll is horrible.
0: Right.
1: But I don't care that the Dodgers' payroll is high.
0: Yeah. I don't think that any fan should. And excuse me for saying doing it the right way. The Dodgers are doing it the right way as far as I'm concerned. I appreciate the call, buddy. 310-840-4910. I don't believe you guys when you say that. I do believe America would begin to root for them if they were down 3-1. I do. People are rooting for them to get swept? Is that a thing?
2: You're doing a bad.
0: No! I promise I'm not. Maybe it's the Dodger fan.
2: You're doing a bad.
0: You see, I wore Dodger blue tonight.
2: You're a diehard Dodger fan.
0: Yeah, I wore Dodger blue tonight. Well, don't ignore this, but I wore Dodger blue tonight.
2: No, people might be celebrating in all of the streets if they get swept.
3: By the way, can I just add one more layer to this entire game?
0: Mm-hmm.
3: You want to take a wild shot in the dark at who's an unrestricted free agent going into this winter meetings?
0: Is it Scooble?
3: Jake Bowers.
2: Wow.
0: Man.
2: The Dodgers about to give that man. Hey,
0: he wants to talk about money.
3: He is making his AAV from this past year is $2.7 million. I think that's going to 5X at least.
0: Being that he is from Cali, you think he want to play for the Dodgers?
3: Well, that's interesting. He might have been an Angels fan because Orange County is obviously that's the county the Angels are in Anaheim. He likes it in a Dodger Stadium, obviously, so that'd be cool.
0: That was the other piece of this that I thought was nuts, though, for him, like, to come up big at home, and when I say at home for him, because he's a California native, like, that's what October's about, baby. 310-840-4910 is how you get at us here on Westwood One Sports, and I appreciate you being here however you choose to do so. Sirius XM Channel 260, the Westwood One Sports app. The AM-FM dial, if you're checking us out on terrestrial radio, we're on 200-plus different affiliates out there across the country. Remember, if you want to hit us up in the YouTube chat, just search Westwood One Sports. And I got to get better reading some of the comments here in the chat. You all have been active. Bobby Ocean Cruz is checking in. Our guy John Hassel Prophecy checking in. TJ Eggleston checking in. You can check in as well. Just search Westwood One Sports Night. 310-840-4910. Do you think the

0: Dodgers are done, and do they ultimately get swept here? Chuck is in Cleveland. Chuck's saying, the hell with them Dodgers. What up, Chuck?
1: What's up, my man? They won't get swept, but if you think Milwaukee gonna lose four straight games, man, I want to know what you drinking and smoking, because I want a part of that, my man. If you think they'll lose four straight games.
0: But bro, hear my thing, though, bro. Do I think it's likely? Hell no. I give the Dodgers a chance, though, simply because of how talented they are, bro. You have to.
1: I got it, but we talking about this series, man. You better think that Cleveland-Tampa Bay series, that's the biggest thing. That's going seven games, my man. That's going seven games. That's going to be the biggest series that's going on right now.
0: It seems like
1: so
0: it,
1: I just called
0: either of those two. Here's what I'll say. I'll shoot my shot here before it happens. I don't think Tampa Bay or Cleveland is better than Milwaukee.
1: Like we play the game.
0: That's why we play. Exactly.
1: We play the game, my man.
0: I appreciate you as always, man. 310-840-4910 is how you reach us. Johnny is in Chicago wanting to check in. Johnny, what up? Is Johnny cosplaying the Dodgers? Flatlining? 310-840-4910 is the number. We got Jamie in Milwaukee.
2: I'm from Michigan, Southfield, Michigan, but that's okay.
0: My bad.
2: Answer to this, I think they're toast, but two, I agree with you. They will win tomorrow. Too much experience. They know how to win. I think they will find a way to win, and everything like that. In your other question,
0: yes, sir,
2: about the payroll and things like that,
0: yes,
2: which is an excellent one and one for the long term compared to can go a year long with the lockout, I had to think on this while you took in my call. And my honest opinion is there will be a lockout. I think that is obvious. But I also think the players, I think they will finally give in. I just think they will. The money, wanting to play. The owners probably will not budge.
0: I think the further that Cleveland, Tampa, and Milwaukee go, the stronger the players, the more steadfast the players are going to be in not bulking to a cap. That's just my thought.
2: We'll find out. We'll find out together in real time.
0: I appreciate you as always, man. Enjoy the rest of your night, buddy. 310-840-4910 is the number here on Westwood One Sports. And I want to run through the rest of these calls here before we move on to the National Football League. Let's go to Dan in Atlanta. What up, Dan? Dan, I think we've gone to you twice and you've said nothing. Neil is in Houston. What up, Neil?
3: I hate the Dodgers. Hate the Dodgers. Overpaid. I think I like the Yankees better than the Dodgers now.
0: Oh, my goodness.
3: Now. I feel sorry for the Dodgers. I mean, for the Yankees in a kind of a morbid way.
0: Let me guess. You're an Astros fan, huh?
3: Yes, sir.
0: You're just as big of a cheater as we are.
3: Oh, poo! Everybody cheated back then.
0: If you ain't cheating, you ain't trying, brother. Tell them, baby.
3: Yeah, Beltran was the leader, and he played for the Mets and the Yankees. He probably thought everybody had a cheat.
0: What do you think, man? Do you think they get swept? Do you think it's over? How are you feeling about things?
3: Okay. I don't think they'll get swept. I hope they get swept. But
0: why y'all hate on them so bad, man? What's your you're an Astros fan, dog. What are you hating on the Dodgers for?
3: Because they always
0: your team loses.
3: Ohio State. They're like Ohio State and LSU. You know, they steal they pay everybody so much.
0: I wouldn't put Ohio State in that conversation.
3: They take all the good players from all the other teams. So
0: coaches have nipple rings. Appreciate the call. by the way, speaking of Ohio State, I am eager to talk about the treat that we get for the Big Noon kickoff this week. Indiana, Ohio State. Excited about that one. Two quarterbacks that I really don't believe in, but I got to believe in one more than the other for the weekend. So, boom.

0: Excited for that. 310-840-4910 is the number. Last calls here before we move on to the National Football League. John is in Texas. What up, John? John? No John. Steve in Montreal.
1: Hi, sir. I am so mad about what you said before. I'm sorry to put it down hard, but I'm telling you that you said, should we feel bad for the Dodgers? I'm telling you, Dave Roberts, I mean, Pat Murphy, he's a great manager. But I'm telling you, Dave Roberts is one of the best managers to ever live.
0: Yes, keep building him up. Just dunk on him already, damn it.
1: Listen to me. I'm a Mets fan. Uh-huh. I hate the Dodgers.
0: Why do you hate the Dodgers?
1: I'm a Mets fan. They keep winning. They knocked us out 2 years ago. The Mets are not winning for the next 10 years. They knocked us out 2 years ago, and we're done. Okay? I'm a Mets fan. But listen to me. They have the best manager ever. Why are they losing games? Is it his problem?
0: And he can't make them get hits now. Are there any tactical or strategic decisions that he hasn't made to this point outside of the Shohei thing? And I think everyone's on the same page with that. The fact that was even reported is BS. They know damn well they wasn't going to sit no Shohei damn old time. If Michael Jordan was having a bad stretch in the postseason and the Bulls were still winning, would Phil Jackson bench Michael Jordan? I thought some of the commentary on that was kind of wacky when you consider the greatness of Shohei.
1: I hear the greatness of Shohei. So I know the greatness of Mookie Betts, Freddie Freeman. How come they're not hitting? They're not.
0: It's Dave Roberts' fault?
1: They know Dave Roberts can get them going. They're not. They don't seem to be into it. They're not active right now.
0: You're not far off.
1: You see,
0: I appreciate the call. I gotta let you run. It is crazy. We'll get back into the NLCS coming up in the 2 a.m. hour on the East Coast. When we come back, the most highly anticipated power ranking segment in all the sports talk radio, no Super Six Pack, my top six teams in the NFL going into week number six of the NFL. That's next.
2: Can Seattle steady the ship after losing 2 of 3? Will Sean Payton get Bo Nix back to tossing touchdowns? Seahawks, Broncos, Thursday Night Football from Mile High, Westwood One Sports.
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1: One of my old heads out there, call in and tell us who's the original. Like, who sings this song? I ain't gonna lie, Oliver, whenever you come back with this, this may be, if I had like a unwritten top five rejoin songs, this is up there. Get Down. I love it. It sounds like, it's like James Brown. It is James Brown.
2: This one's Nas.

Now, he's not thinking straight, and that's okay. If you're just joining us, the Brewers with a commanding 3-0 series lead over the Dodgers after their 6-2 win tonight. How did they do it? We'll tell you coming up in about a half hour as we get into the final hour of Power here on Westwood One Sports Night. Without further ado, baby, I don't know why I decided to bark, but y'all know what time it is. Whenever I get geeked up and extra excited, that means we got a staple coming up, baby. No Super Six Pack. Top six teams in the National Football League going into Week 6. Look, we burn the midnight oil here to make this list. I give it to you every Tuesday. I was a little under the weather yesterday. Denton Day holding it down. But the committee still got to bring you my version of the Super Six Pack. Nell's Super Six Pack, which is really a Super Nine Pack because we give you the three teams that are knocking on the door. Without further ado, let's get to the fancy production that we got. Nell's Super Six Pack, my top six teams going into week number 6 of the NFL season.

Let's get it. Mel's Super Six Pack. My top six teams in the NFL, or as Miss Gina calls it, Mel's Super Six Pack. Mel's Super Six Pack, though. Top six teams in the NFL. I start with the three teams that are... You hear that, America? It's me knocking on the door. Or me knocking on my laptop. Three teams that were closest to making the list, but they weren't good enough to make the list. I got the Eagles on knocking on the door here. Oh, the Eagles? The team that you continue to say is dead and stinking? They had an impressive loss, is how I would put it, across the pond Sunday against the Jacksonville Jaguars, who, for my money, outside of Kansas City and the undefeated teams, the Jags, dating back to last year, are the hottest team in all the National Football League. And for Philadelphia, down Saquon Barkley, down Devontae Smith, down Tank Bigsby, down Cam Jurgens, down Lane Johnson, for them to play the way that they played, man, we don't do moral victories in the city of brotherly love, especially for the Eagles, right? They played their asses off. Now, they got to pick up the pieces and have a short memory and play again this weekend against the Carolina Panthers. When it comes to Philly, though, the NFC East is wide the hell open. Every team's got a fatal flaw. I trust Philly's defense more than I trust any other unit within the landscape of the NFC. I trust them more than Dallas's offense. I trust them more than Washington's offense. I trust them more. Who else has got a good side of the football? You pick up what I'm putting down here. I think the Eagles' defense is the best unit within the landscape of the NFC East. And for that reason, they're going to be in the fight all season long. Number two in terms of knocking on the door, the team that was second closest to making Nell's Super Six Pack. I went with the Cincinnati Bengals, man. Bengals are on a bye this week. They were in Miami taking on the Dolphins last weekend. I just like what Cincinnati has defensively. I know they had a little bit of a slip-up against Pittsburgh, and you can say they had a slip-up this past weekend against the Dolphins as well. But, man, I think when it gets cold outside, when it gets to December and January, the Bengals are going to be one of the final teams standing, man. They're going to be one of the teams that are in the driver's seat when it comes to the AFC, man. I just like their formula. The one thing that I am skeptical of is the run game. They were much more cognizant of getting that going this past weekend. But, yeah, I have my questions. But I think Joe Burrow, Chase, Higgins, that defense, they're going to get after some folks and make life difficult in the AFC, period. And think about it, guys. That defense, it's only the first month of the season. They're only going to get better. Mel's Super Six Pack, my top six teams in the NFL. You know how we start. We start with our three teams that are knocking on the door. I got the Buffalo Bills on the outside looking in of the Super Six Pack. And America's probably going to say, Liddell, they won this past weekend. Pal, what are you talking about? Yeah, they did. But the Bills can't keep turning the damn football over thinking they're going to win football games. It's not sustainable. And their head coach, Joe Brady, trying to put the fear of God in James Cook via the media, saying that, yeah, like, if he keeps fumbling, he's going to see a decrease in his carries. We're going to see if he's about that action, boss. But I have the Bills on the outside looking in because I think they're one of the best teams in football.

But their fatal flaw is hard to overlook, America. They don't value the football. And I don't think they're good enough defensively. Like, the teams, as we get to number six here, number six in the Super Six-Pack, I got the Steelers. The reason I have Pittsburgh ahead of Buffalo is because clearly Pittsburgh is better defensively. And I think offensively they're starting to figure things out. Things are starting to come for them. I got this Pittsburgh Steelers coming in at number six in the Super Six-Pack. And by the way, man, when it comes to Pittsburgh, man, I think the only thing in the way of the Pittsburgh Steelers is the Pittsburgh Steelers. Yes, we saw them fall to the Cleveland Browns. A lot of people probably tried to write them off after that. It would be not very wise of you to do that. Aaron Rodgers has thrown 9 touchdown passes over the past 3 games, guys, including 3 more this past weekend. The biggest reason I'm geeked up about Pittsburgh, though, one, I know what they are on defense, and then two, they got a running game. Jaylen Warren is one of the most dynamic weapons in all of the National Football League right now, and they've got things figured out. They're rolling right now, talking about the Pittsburgh Steelers. As far as their fate in week number 6, Pittsburgh on the road taking on a desperate Tampa Bay Bucs team. I like the Steelers in that one. They're only 2.5-point favorites, but I like Pittsburgh in that one. Don't overthink it. Nell Super Six Pack, my top 6 teams in the National Football League going into week 6. You can begin a lineup on the phones with your top team in the NFL heading into week 6. 310-840-4910. Coming in at number 5, I got the Jacksonville Jaguars. They stole one across the pond against the Philadelphia Eagles. The thing that I loved this weekend about Jacksonville, y'all know how I get down, right? I like to judge people when their back's against the wall. I like to judge you when you're dealing with a little bit of adversity, not when it's 75 degrees and sunny. And on Sunday, the Jacksonville Jaguars only put up 19 points, and Trevor Lawrence got picked off. They turned the football over. That's not something, you know, that they've been accustomed to doing. It wasn't perfect for them. They dealt with They dealt with a bunch of penalties across the pond. They were behind the chains a lot, and they put all of that to the side and ultimately left with a W. Wasn't sexy, wasn't pretty, but they found a way to win against a pretty damn good football team in Philadelphia, despite what people are going to say about them. Me, I'm people. I think Jacksonville's for real. I do. There's no other way to slice it here. But when it comes to the Jags, they got a matchup this weekend against the Houston Texans. If they lose that game, you can be – remember, I said it. That's going to be the beginning of their downhill slide and them losing that division. Just my thought. But for right now, Trevor Lawrence, the Prince who was promised, Liam Cohen, Travis Hunter, like that team – that team's got a swagger about them. And on defense, Anthony Campanelli coaching his ass off, they hit you. So shout out to the Jacksonville Jaguars. They come in at number 5. Nell Super Six Pack, my top 6 teams in the NFL entering week number 6 of the NFL season. Number 4, I got the San Francisco 49ers. Linnell, they're all the way at 4 despite being undefeated? Yes, they are. I think the Niners have real questions defensively. I do. I think the Niners have real questions on that side of the football. I don't think they're good enough in the secondary to handle number 1 wide receivers. Is why Jackson Smith and Jigba constantly goes Kanye crazy versus that group. The health of Bosa throughout the season is going to be something to monitor. I still don't think their pass rush is super impactful. They got Mykel Williams back this past weekend. But, man, I just – defensively is my problem with San Fran. And they lost Deebo Samuel, who had been a pretty big weapon for them over the first month plus of the season. Not having Deebo, the defensive issues, they're getting some of their defensive guys back now, I would say. But the pass rush still, to me, simply not good enough for me to look at them as anywhere but higher than 4. They're the 4th best team in the NFL. Niners fans, y'all a bunch of crybaby brats. They DM me, they tweet at me all day long, at Nell_BTP. Niners coming at number 4. Number 3, I got the Ravens. Lamar Jackson may be back this week. He might not be. I don't think he should play. I know how I feel about him and Caleb Williams when it comes to the injuries. Don't let it be something that lingers and costs you down the line.

0: line, have Lamar sit out till he's 110%. They proved that they can win with Snoop Huntley this past week against Atlanta. The defense playing the way that they did, really the reason that I have them so high on this list. They're my Super Bowl pick in the AFC. I know how I feel about Baltimore. They play Cleveland this week. We're going to see whether or not they can make up, or excuse me, keep pace, rather, in this AFC North with the Browns. I don't want Lamar to play. I think they should keep him out, like I continue to reiterate, till he is 110%. 310-840-4910. I want your top team in the NFL as I continue to run through Nell's Super Six Pack. My top six teams of football. Number two, I got the Minnesota Vikings. One of the last three unbeaten teams in football. Why do I have the Vikings over the Niners? I know that's what people are going to say. Why are the Vikings over the Niners? One, the Vikings defense is the clear-cut best defense in all the National Football League. And then this past week, offensively, you saw the Minnesota Vikings turn a corner. It was clearly Kyler's best game as a member of the Vikings. Over a 75% completion percent. I think it was 24 of 30 on the evening. Did a good job playing on schedule, playing in rhythm. He had 51 yards on the ground, too, so he was still able to be special and do some of the special Kyler stuff off schedule. I think the big thing with Kyler, and I've said it all year long, they're going to get better offensively as the season progresses. By the time they get to the postseason, they may be viewed as the best team in the NFL. Honestly, it just depends on how that offense continues to progress. But you've got Justin Jefferson. You've got Jordan Addison. Your offensive line's a top five unit in football. TJ Hockenson's one of the best tight ends. They're a talented football team, guys. And then number one, should be no surprise, I got the Kansas City Chiefs. Do I need to give you an explanation? They're just the best team in football. Nell Super Six Pack, top six teams in the NFL. The teams that are knocking on the door, three teams that were closest to making the list, the Eagles, the Bengals, the Bills. Then the six pack is as follows. Number six, the Steelers. Number five, the Jags. Number four, the Niners. Number three, the Ravens. Number two, the Vikings. Number one, the Kansas City Chiefs. 310-840-4910. You know how we get down. When we come back, your calls. Give me your top team in the National Football League next here on Westwood One Sports Night.
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1: Here I go on the mic, kicking sports to you on Westwood One Sports Night. Youngest in charge, Linnell Willingham, rocking out with you as we get you up to 3 a.m. Eastern time. I'm going to start freestyling coming back from break because that's the type of bag I got. We got a lot more to get to as we're starting to dip our toes into them NFL waters. As we get you geared up for week number 6, you know how we do it, though, here on Westwood One Sports Night. I give you a fresh installment of the most highly anticipated power ranking segment and all the sports talk radio, Nell Super Six Pack. If you're just joining the program, we give you the three teams that are knocking on the door that were the closest to actually making the list, those three teams, the Eagles, the Bengals, and the Bills in that order. They could be on the list at a certain point throughout the year. The Bengals have been on the list already this year. The Bills have been on the list all season as well. This is their first time not on the list. 6-1, Steelers 6, Jags 5, Niners 4, Ravens 3, Vikings 2, Kansas City 1. 310-840-4910. Let's go to Brendan in Texas wanting to chime in. Brendan, what's going on, buddy?
2: Hi, Linnell. First time caller. Nice talking to you. I
1: appreciate you.
2: My top three for your six pack. I agree with you on the Chiefs. I honestly think the Jaguars are number two. I feel like everyone is overlooking them. I feel like they're going to do something different this year. And number three, I got Buffalo.
1: Yeah, I know people are.

0: we're going to – and I appreciate the call, buddy. I think Buffalo is going to be the one that I get the most pushback on, is what I would say, and I understand it. But my logic for the Bills not being on the list after being as high as like four on this list, it simply has to do with they don't protect the football. They don't protect the football. And until they begin to, I'm not going to take them seriously as a legitimate outfit in the AFC. That's just the reality of it, man. Hopefully they start protecting the football. If not, like, they're going to have some real big issues, man. Mike is in San Francisco. What up, Mike?
1: Hey, good evening. How you doing?
0: Doing good, man.
1: And real quick, buddy, that list you put up there is trash, dude.
0: It's trash. Is it trash because your Niners aren't high enough? Is that why?
1: Whoa. I'm not a crybaby whiner, like you said. I'm a football fan.
0: Would you call him, brother, a crybaby whiner instead of a Niner? I like that.
1: No. I'm not one of them, is what I said. I'm a Niner.
0: No, I heard you. I heard you.
1: I'm sorry. All right. Hey, what I'm trying to say is, Kansas City, they're not the best team. They're just not. I'm not angry at them, but they're not the best team. I don't know if you were watching our defense as closely as you claim to watch the league, man. I think
0: we're
1: doing
0: defense?
1: All better than you're saying. Who's the best?
0: Whose defense are you talking about? You just said you. Hold on. You just said you're not a Niners fan. Then you just started to say.
1: I said I am a Niners fan. I'm not a crybaby whiner, is what I said.
0: Yes, you are, because you're complaining and crying about them being too low on the list. Brother, for the Niners defense to get, I don't want to use the word exposed, but for them to get run through the way that they did this past weekend, man, I don't know how you have confidence in them. You have no pass rush. How can you be considered a good defense if you can't get after the quarterback?
1: 5 sacks is no pass rush?
0: You guys don't have a pass rush. It's not sacks. It's not what I'm judging you off of. They don't consistently impact the quarterback on a down in, down out basis. They don't. And you can look. They don't. Like, that's the biggest Achilles heel of this football team. And you know that.
1: And I appreciate you taking my call. I just think you're dead wrong.
0: That's okay. We can agree to disagree, brother. 310-840-4910. Yes, the Niners did have 5 sacks. Of Sam Darnold this past weekend, but, I mean, you watched this football game. I mean, first of all, are we surprised at the Seahawks? Am I going to have a last laugh on Seattle? Because everybody calls in weekly and tells me I'm disrespecting them for not having them on the list or higher on the list. I'm the guy, remember, I'm the one that told you Sam Darnold sucks. All summer I kept telling you. What did I keep saying? The number one stat I kept giving you, he led the NFL in turnovers, yet they somehow won the Super Bowl. When you saw it this past week, he's taking too many sacks since he's came back, and he's throwing too many damn interceptions. The Seahawks going nowhere fast. Final hour of power coming up here on Westwood One Sports tonight. 310-840-4910. I want your calls on your top team in the NFL and then react to the Super Six Pack. Did I get it right? Did I get it wrong? Let me know. 310-840-4910. Appreciate you locking into the show, however you choose to do so. 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
1: You heard the big voice guy, youngest in charge, Linnell Willingham, with you for one final hour as we get you up to 3 a.m. Eastern time here on What's With One Sports Night. Appreciate you being here with us tonight as we spent most of the night recapping game number 3 of the NLCS. We will get back into that coming up in about a half hour from now. But I want to, one, continue to roll through your calls, and then, two, we're going to enter the Westwood One Sports Night pressure cooker coming up here in a second, give you my top four players, teams, coaches under the most pressure as we get geared up for week number 6. But if you're just now joining us, my Super Six Pack, the three teams that were closest to making the list, that were knocking on the door, as I like to say, Bills, Bengals, Eagles. Then coming in at number 6, the Pittsburgh Steelers. Number 5, the Jaguars. Number 4, the Niners. Number 3, the Ravens. Number 2, the Vikings. Number 1, the Kansas City Chiefs. Who's your top team in the National Football League? And then, who's your top team in the National Football League? And then any issue with my list? 310-840-4910 is the number. Let's go to Chance in Alabama. What up, Chance?
2: What's up, man? I am no Niners guy, but I got Niners 1. I got Bills 2. I got Chiefs 3. I don't have a problem with you putting the Chiefs 1 because, you know, I guess of what they've done in the past. But, man, I just don't trust. They have no receiving core. And I don't.
1: We keep listing all these problems, but they're undefeated.
2: I get that. But I don't believe in them, man. I think.
1: I feel it.
2: I think they're going to start to lose some games here soon. And I got Niners 1, Bills 2, Chiefs 3, man. I think the Bills, they got to get this defense in order. And I definitely have them 1.
1: Can we stop just giving the football away? I think I'm more concerned about them just giving the ball away rather than than the defense. Like, I think the defense has potential.
2: Yeah, Cook leads the league in fumbles for all running backs, and his coach called him out in the media today, which kind of ticked me off a little bit. You should do that behind closed doors.
1: Well, I hope they have that energy for Josh Allen's ass, who can't stop turning it over either. That's what I thought, but it's just my thought on it. Chance, I appreciate you as always, man. As far as the upcoming schedule for Kansas City, Sunday they host the Chargers. Then they are at Seattle on Sunday Night Football. Then they're at Denver. And they host the Jets, and they're at Atlanta, then they host the Cardinals, at Buffalo, at the Rams, at the Bengals in 3 consecutive weeks. This is a tough stretch for Kansas City. They got a stretch of at Buffalo, at the Rams, at the Bengals, home for the Patriots, home for the Niners. Oof! That is a rough 5-game patch where you're going to find out what it is and what it ain't when it comes to the Kansas City Chiefs. Let's go to Boss out in Oakland. What's going on?
3: Hey, what's up with you, nephew? How's it going?
1: What it do, man? How you doing?
3: I'm doing spectacular, man. I ain't in the Maybach tonight. I'm in the Escalade. But I had to help you on a couple things, first of all. First of all, that's Black Caesar, man. You know what I'm talking about? When that song that you playing, that's one of the reasons why I like you so much, nephew, because I'm always picking up what you putting down.
1: Okay,
3: you know what I mean?
1: That
3: sound? That's James Brown, the greatest, the hardest working man in show business, and that song is called Boss.
1: Like, I knew I was okay. Wow! Look at Boss knowing the song called Boss.
3: Oh, I know the whole song, man. I got to make it
1: look
3: a little bit.
1: Do I get some credit though, Boss? Boss, I'm 28 years old. Name dropping James Brown. I know Ball, Boss. That's what I know.
3: Man, listen, you the only guy I call in on. I'm at the top of the charts. I don't call in for nobody. I don't talk to nobody. These other guys be corny, but you're the youngest in charge, and you're doing it real large, man. You're spreading around all around the town, man. And so we loving what you're picking up. We loving what you're putting down. I just want to say this. I got to hurt your heart a little bit.
1: Go ahead.
3: Man, what the heck is going on with the Commanders and Jaden Daniels? Remember when they was talking about Caleb Williams and Jaden Daniels? Who should be first? Well, we know who shouldn't have been first. My God. You can't get the play right?
1: I got something for you, Boss. You my main man, so I get to kick it to you as realer than anybody else. Your Las Vegas Raiders are
3: trash.
1: The softest, most mentally fragile team in all of the NFL. We talk about a moral victory for a whole damn week after losing to Kansas City.

0: than you go on the road and get bust upside the head, chain snatched off, bike stolen. I mean, good gracious,
1: yeah.
0: boss.
1: Yeah, chain.
0: I mean, it was embarrassing,
1: chain
0: brother.
1: Chain snatched off too.
0: It was embarrassing. Ah! Now on bosses' calls will be limited to 45 seconds. That's an executive decision made by the youngest in charge, Lynnell Willingham. Boss, it was a great call too. Like, damn, man. You can try again next time. I know you mean well, boss. 310-840-4910. He's just so comfortable. That's a damn shame. Myron in Dallas, comfortable and doesn't swear. Hello, Myron.
2: No, I don't. And he took it. He was right. It's technically it's a James Brown song, but it's actually
0: it was sampled, right?
2: No, he had it's his band, Maceo and Fred Wesley. They were the JBs, and then they became JB All Stars. And that was them breaking away from James Brown. So that was one of the first songs that they played, you know, as far as breaking away. So he was right. It's technically James Brown, you know, he's getting some royalties off of it. But it's a JB song. And we used to do the Soul Train line to it back in the day.
0: Okay. Look. I know about to tighten up now, Myron. Look.
2: Yeah. You need to tighten up on that six pack, buddy.
0: what do you got? What's your issue with the six pack, Myron?
2: Mine is I think Minnesota should be number one because of them being, because of them being undefeated and the way that defense is playing. I mean, it's been consistent, right? Well, other teams other than San Francisco's been kind of up and down. And now when you look at that offense, look like it's going to gel and come together, I think they're going to be a formidable opponent going down in December and January. And let me end with this.
0: Hey, Myron, you sound like you listen to Westwood One Sports Night every night, brother. I'm going to let you run. Yeah, I appreciate the call. We got some others. I appreciate you as always, man. 310-840-4910. You know, when we did Predictions Week, and I had the Vikings in the Super Bowl, the amount of trolls, the amount of trolling that happened and people commenting on it, it's still actively getting comments on it. 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But over the past couple of days, every week that goes past it, they win. They're like these random fans that'll comment on it and say, see, I told you. Like, no, I told you. 310-840-4910 is the number. Give me your top team in the National Football League. Bert is in Baltimore. What's going on, Bert?
3: Hey, brother. You know I'm one to give credit where credit's due. So definitely a strong call on the Vikings. But aren't we forgetting some of your other predictions before you go grandstanding?
0: Like what? Like what?
3: Dallas in the NFC, and remind me who you had them playing in the AFC that you were just screaming about them making you look stupid yesterday?
0: Oh, that was Dallas that I was screaming about.
3: Oh, that was just Dallas. Okay. Well, see, I may need
0: the Browns.
3: I made
0: a Browns prediction.
3: One for two, you got it
0: I'm
3: covered.
0: Hold on, the Browns. I'm right on the Browns, right?
3: So far, man. I am shocked, and you're also right about – you're also on point with that division. They're all over
0: wide
3: 500
0: open.
3: Again somehow.
0: For sure, yeah.
3: And I tell you what, I agree. If your question was who do you think the top three teams will be by the end of the regular season, I'm all about the Vikings because I agree with you 100%. I think their offense is going to get stronger and stronger as Kyler becomes more comfortable. They very well may have the best record in the NFL by the end of the season. However, if you ask me now, I would tell you San Francisco, they're 5-0 with a 61-point differential. Jacksonville has a 53-point differential, even though they lost at Denver. And then I'd put the Chiefs over the Vikings because Pat Mahomes is better than he could beat the Vikings all
0: real quick, Bert, because I respect your ball knowledge. When it comes to the NFC East, 10 seconds or less, who

0: Who do you think comes out of this division?
1: Oh, God. Dude, I've been racking my brain on that one. I mean,
0: I genuinely think all four teams have a shot.
1: The Eagles. You have to put a gun to my head to get an answer.
0: I appreciate
1: it. How about nobody? Can they forfeit and not have a playoff team this year?
0: Well, that's unfortunately that is not a reality, my friend. Bert, I appreciate you as always, doggy. Enjoy your morning, man. 310-840-4910. You got me started on the NFC East. The current landscape of the East, man. It's bonkers is how I would put it. We're gonna enter the Westwood One Sports Night pressure cooker coming up here momentarily. I'll give you the top four teams, players, and coaches that are under the most pressure as we get geared up for week number six of the NFL season. One thing we're going to do next week is play a little bit of NFL contender or pretender. We're starting to get closer to Halloween. Remember, if you've been here all summer, I told you what it is and what it ain't, right? Because of the current culture of preseason, training camp, it's going to take us to about Halloween to start really getting concrete answers on the strengths and weaknesses of the top teams in the NFL. There is a team right now that I think is super intriguing in terms of where they could be by season's end. I couldn't talk you into them being a title contender now, but by season's end, I may be able to, depending on how things shake out. And they're not getting a whole lot of love, but Are the Patriots back? Are the Patriots back? This is 2 weeks in a row. We have seen them ball out of control against two pretty formidable opponents in Vegas and Buffalo. So I think if you're a Patriots fan, that team is starting. It's only a 2 week sample size, though, but starting to show some shades of the group that got all the way to the Super Bowl last year. Everything starts and finishes with Drake May. The big issue that they have, and we haven't given Drake May any excuse because of this, we should, but their run game has been totally non-existent. And we saw this in the season opener versus Seattle. They didn't have Trevion Henderson in that game. But in the season opener versus Seattle, one thing was very, very clear. The Patriots looked like a team that was trying to forge a new identity offensively. It was a lot of Ramondre Stevenson in between the tackles. And the lack of success that they had on first and second down, because they were getting punched upside the head, it led to them stinking it up on third down and Drake May pressing, forcing passes into tight windows. 310-840-4910 is the number here on Westwood One Sports Night. We're going to enter the pressure cooker coming up here in a second, but right now I want your calls on my Super Six Pack. Give me your top team in football. Bill is in Michigan, wants to check in. Bill, what's going on?
2: Hey, how you doing, man? I've been listening to you a long time. First
0: appreciate
2: call.
0: You, man.
2: Listen, nobody talks about Jared Goff, man. He leads the league in yards passing, no interceptions, 12 touchdowns. I mean, he's playing elite quarterbacking right now, and nobody talks about
0: him. No, he is. And guess what? In my household, nobody talked about me winning my franchise playing on rookie. Right? I mean, they haven't played anybody yet to this point. Like, that to me is the only thing with Detroit. Now, I think Detroit is a beneficiary of a cupcake-ass schedule, and by season's end, yeah, they'll have a cute record, but when it's time to shake a leg or lose one in January and it's win or go home, I don't have them beating the top teams in the NFC. I think their defense stinks. I think there are still major questions about the offensive line, and when you pressure Jared Goff's not good. I appreciate you as always, man. 310-840-4910 is the number. Jared Goff's numbers are impressive. But, like, look, we do this every year with Jared Goff, right? Like, he's a regular season-ass quarterback. And let me put it in a better way, if I'm being real. He's a quarterback that thrives when it's 75 and sunny. Honestly. Like, that's what happens. He is that type of dude where when he's not protected, when he's forced to make plays off schedule, he's not anywhere near as effective, as impactful. And because of that, like, it's hard for me to take the Lions seriously.

0: their defense, here's the thing. Jared Goff has been good. I think their defense is so bad that it's overshadowing how he's playing. They're awful defensively. They may be the worst unit in all of the National Football League. And Kelvin Shepard, their defensive coordinator, the most tone-deaf Bama on the East Coast. I mean, seriously. Him at the podium last week, hooting and hollering. Anybody want to hear that, man? Put a better product on the field and shut the hell up. 310-840-4910, the number here on Western One Sports Night. Lance is in San Diego. What's going on, Lance?
1: What's going on, man?
0: What up,
1: dog?
0: Going slow, right, man. Appreciate it.
1: At first, I wanted to hate on the Vikings that you got them at two, but, like, I mean, a Brian Flores defense, their offense hasn't really been healthy. Kyler is going to get better, so I low-key like that pick. I gotta see where you're coming from with the Steelers. Like, I just don't get it. You got them at six?
0: I got them at six. So the team that was the closest to making the list was Buffalo. So it was between Buffalo and Pittsburgh to be that sixth spot. I think defensively, Pittsburgh clearly two or three steps ahead of where Buffalo is. And then right now, I trust the Steelers' offense more than I trust the Bills' offense. What do I mean by that? They don't value the football. It's for them to have the turnover issues that they're having to start this year, knowing that that's how they got eliminated from the postseason. My grandmother had a saying, bro, man. She said, a hard head makes a soft ass. Right now, the Bills' ass is soft as hell. You're doing the same thing.
1: Yeah, yeah. All right, that's fair. But, like, I mean, I don't know. The Steelers' offense is kind of getting, like, Aaron Rodgers looks good, but Jalen Warren is kind of carrying them. Pittman's out.
0: DK's been out, too. I feel like that's to their advantage, brother. Like, they're doing it with one hand tied behind their back right now.
1: I guess. I just don't see them being better than, like, a Rams team or, like, to be you got the Bills on.
0: You're breaking up, brother. I'm going to have to drop you. I appreciate you as always, man. Robert is in Texas wanting to check in. Robert, what's going on?
2: Yes, sir. Checking in. It's perfect. It's beautiful, and it's about to storm. But, yeah, I just can't. It's like right before the storm, everything's falling down and blowing. It's beautiful. I can't imagine. Mm-hmm. All these teams are just so close, and everybody is saying, I know this and I know that. I don't know anything. That's what I'll
0: tell you. That's how I feel right now, man. Wait till we get around Halloween or something.
2: Yeah, I think there's so many glaring weaknesses with every team that's good. You're like, Josh Allen does this, and this guy does, you know, Jared Goff does this, and then this guy, Kyler Murray, gets to the playoffs, and he's terrible. And this guy, who's not flawed? We're all flawed. They're all flawed.
0: For sure.
2: Like, I don't have any idea what's going to happen, and I don't see how anybody.
0: If I had to tell you, you know, life or death here, give me one team that's the best. Who would you land on?
2: I would have to go with the common denominator of the Chiefs making it through every bad thing and good thing, you know, player wreck a car, get hurt, whatever. Like, they just go and they win. Yeah. And I can't – Aaron Rodgers has been great in the regular season so many times. He's got one Super Bowl. He is a regular season quarterback.
0: I think what we're seeing right now from Rodgers – this is the best Rodgers has looked since he was wearing a Packers uniform. As far as I'm
2: concerned. No, you're right. Yeah, no. I'm not discounting. You're right. He looks way better than I thought he could look at this age. You're 100% right. I'm not. You're right.
0: Hey, brother, I appreciate you chiming in. As always, man, enjoy the rest of your night. Enjoy the sounds of the rain. I go to sleep to rain noises. Here we go. I'm peeling the curtain back. I fall asleep when I'm ready to go to bed. And maybe this is – maybe if I turned the rain sounds on earlier, I would go to bed earlier. But I have tried it, by the way. It doesn't work. I go to Rain Sounds. There's this like live 24-hour rain thing, and it makes the TV go pitch black. It's honestly the best thing ever. I was doing an appearance at a Regency Furniture. They were having like a liquidation sale, and they had all the Tempur-Pedics back there. I laid on a Tempur-Pedic, the new Tempur-Pedic Black. I mean, if we don't have Tempur-Pedic as a sponsor, here we go. I'm pitching it. Tempur-Pedic Black. You want to talk about the best sleep that you could possibly get? The sound system is built into it, perfect for my rain lovers that love to go to sleep listening to rain. It rocks you back and forth while you're sleeping. You can set a timer on this bad boy. I'm getting sleepy just thinking about it, man. So shout out to Tempur-Pedic. But no, man, look, it's going to take us, like last caller was saying, it's going to take us some time. And I've been saying it since preseason. It's going to take us some time to collect data and figure out what it is and what it ain't.

0: when it comes to the top teams in the National Football League. But by Halloween, I think we'll have a better gauge on it. We're going to play a little contender or pretender next week here on Westwood One Sports Night, so make sure you're locked for that. Then I'll begin to peel the curtain back a little bit and tell you how I feel. Corey is in Baltimore wrapping up calls on the top team in the NFL. Corey, what up?
1: What's up, Bushy Dog? I got a bold prediction for you, man.
0: What's going
1: now,
0: on?
1: Now, our next four games is the Titans, the Vikings, the Cowboys, and the Jags.
0: Mm-hmm.
1: At first, I said we won't go 1-3, but you know what? Our sorry ass is going to get a Titans their first win.
0: Wow.
1: And if we go up Minnesota and get our ass kicked like I predict we are, if they don't fire them two balloon heads, man, I just want to go old school and just take them by the shoulders and shake their ass unconscious, man. I'm telling you, dude, man, yo, this season is done for me, dog. When they blew it up Pittsburgh, man, when Jalen, whatever his name is,
0: Jalen Warren.
1: Oh, my God, dude, man. Oh, my God, dog.
0: I think that's the surprising part about what happened this Sunday. With Buckner and the boys they got along that front seven, I was surprised to see them get ran.
1: Man, they was on the field too long, man. They was on the field.
0: Well, the offense is that Daniel Jones. Daniel Jones is god awful. Corey. I mean, we've been talking about it all summer, though, bro. So it's not like this ain't a surprise to us. But he's even worse than I thought.
1: I told you, man, I was all about contract, man. Let him play that contract out before you extend that fool, man. So now you tied to this simple dude until.
0: And then you know what? You know what's the other part about it? Was really going the next regime that comes in, it makes this job less attractive because of his contract.
1: Man. Yeah, man. That's what I'm saying, man. Like, I don't know who else can she turn to. If she fire Shane Steichen, I know you ain't gonna try to put that what's his name, Lua Rumor, whatever his name is.
0: I think they're gonna go back to the Jeff. I think Jeff Saturday and Peyton Manning are on the way.
1: Huh?
0: I think you heard me. I think Carly's about to go rogue. She's a fan first, bro. Remember that. I think Jeff Saturday and Peyton Manning are coming to the rescue before we know it.
1: No, hell no, dog. No.
0: I'm going to let you run on that. You gave me a bold prediction. I'll give you a bold prediction. We got about a half hour left to go here on Westwood One Sports Night. When we come back, we'll enter the Westwood One Sports Night pressure cooker. 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Plus, we'll take a look back at an electric game 3 of the NLCS. 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

0: 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Here's Linnell Willingham.
1: What is this from, bro? Oh. Westwood One Sports Night continues. Oliver's geeking behind me, Wes. 310-840-4910 is how you hit us up. We're going to recap an electric Game 3 of the NLCS coming up here in a second. But before we do that, we do what we always do on Wednesday nights here on Westwood One Sports Night. We enter the Westwood One Sports Night pressure cooker, top four NFL teams, coaches, players under the most pressure as we get geared up for this week in football.
0: Step into the pressure cooker. Ooh-wee! Whose feet are to the fire as we get ready for the week? Watch out, that's hot.
1: Alrighty, baby. Week 6 edition of the Westwood One Sports Night Pressure Cooker. Top four players, coaches, teams under the most pressure as we get geared up for the week coming up in the National Football League. Coming in at number 4, the Raiders. Yeah, we were just dunking on them. But they're under an immense amount of pressure. They got their face kicked in by the New England Patriots last weekend, 45-17. After that emotional loss at home to Kansas City, I've been calling them mentally fragile all week because their response, simply not good enough. They're back at home this weekend taking on, they're back at home.

0: team. So our players are looking forward to, you know, to giving them our best, but just to see our fans and, you know, see them tailgating there early before the game, it just brings so much energy to myself and to our whole team.
1: I'll be honest, it's the game that I'm struggling to get a read on the most. I don't trust Buffalo because I can't trust a team that just doesn't value the football. I also am looking at the Raiders sideways after how they acted last week in Foxborough. Like, you can't have everyone giving you a moral win and then you go get your doors blown off by a team that I think you're better than. So the Raiders come in at number 4 in the Western 1 Sports Night Pressure Cooker. Number 3, Jalen Hurts. Philadelphia went across the pond last week and almost got the best victory of week number 5 of the NFL season. When you consider who they were missing, no Lane Johnson, no Devontae Smith, no Saquon Barkley. Jalen Hurts put the team on his back, man. Played pretty damn well. Wasn't good enough, though, ultimately. Philadelphia back in action this weekend against the Carolina Panthers, whose pass defense has been god-awful this year. Jalen Hurts has an opportunity in a wide-open NFC East to keep pace here and kind of set the tone of who's the best team. There's been some consternation this week, though, about a comment made about play calling after Sunday's game across the pond. Nick Sirianni and Jalen Hurts answered the questions about the play calling issues.
2: That's not my place, and we're prepared. I'm prepared as a quarterback to not worry about those things. I'm honoring the play call, honoring the things that are coming in the game. When I'm up at night, yeah, I think about, man, should I have said something or should I have took a step back and said, wait. But ultimately, there's a commitment to that and going out there and executing. And so this was one where it did not work in our favor.
1: Yeah. It's the reality of things for Jalen Hurts. There was some talk surrounding Jalen Hurts and his appetite for Nick Sirianni's play calling is the best way that I could put it. Jalen Hurts is media trained. He's never going to say anything to get himself in trouble or to make himself look bad. But, man, it is what it is, man, when it comes to the Eagles. I think they're going to figure it out at some point. Am I rooting for it? No, because I'm a Commander fan. But reality is that defense is legit. They proved it Sunday. Number 2. And the Russell 1 Sports Night Pressure Cooker. The Houston Texans, why are they under pressure? They picked up their first win last weekend against the Tennessee Titans. This week, they're taking on the Jaguars across the pond. If they win this game, they move to 2-4. Jaguars will move to 4-2. They play each other again before the season's out, and Houston would have a game on them. So if they want to come back and win this division, which people think they have a slight chance of doing, you got to pick up the victory coming up this weekend. They'll have some extra help in doing so. Starvin Marvin Harrison Jr., baby, now a part of the Houston Texans. Here's what Starvin Marvin had to say about being in H-Town.
3: It was exciting, man. Always, you know, watch Texas from afar. Obviously, just watching CJ, so it's pretty surreal to play with him now again. And like I said, just help him out the best I can.
1: He's 6'3", 215, and plays and talks like he's 5'7", 160. He plays and talks that way. I don't know what's up with Marvin Harrison Jr. I hope he figures it out here in Arizona, but Brad just is soft as far as I'm concerned. Number 1 in the Western 1 Sports Night Pressure Cooker is Dan Quinn. I fully expect Washington to go on the road and beat the Niners this weekend. It's just what they do in terms of over the span of my lifetime. That's just who they are. They win the game that they have no damn business winning. After a major letdown, I think Dan Quinn still got a stranglehold on the Commanders' locker room. But the losses, if they keep piling up, that locker room is going to turn on Dan Quinn. He's got to be better this weekend. And bottom line, they've got to get a W. Here was Dan Quinn earlier this week addressing the elephant in the room.
4: That we pride ourselves on those moments at the end of the game. And after the first down run, you know, still trying to gain more for the kick. Right call is honestly like we can go clock it early and don't put ourselves in that spot, and that is that's my responsibility, nobody else's.
1: I love Dan Quinn taking accountability, responsibility. It's what he's supposed to do. I've cooled off on the situation now that we've gotten to Wednesday. I'm not as pissed as I was because I understand, one, the division's wide open, and then two, we just got a vintage Jaden Daniels performance. That was the best performance we've seen from Jaden Daniels since 2024. As far as I'm concerned, he balled out.

0: control this past weekend, accounting for damn near 300 yards of total offense by himself. They play the Niners in San Francisco on Monday. We'll have every angle of that covered for you right here on Westwood One Sports Night. And that is Westwood One Sports Night pressure cooker. Number four, the Raiders. Number three, Jalen Hurts. Number two, the Texans. Number one, Dan Quinn. You know who's in under the pressure cooker right now? Who's in the pressure cooker right now? Excuse me. The Los Angeles Dodgers, down 3-0 after they lost to the Brewers tonight 6-2. The story of this game is the decision made by each manager, Pat Murphy, Dave Roberts, with their starting pitcher. For Pat Murphy, he decided to sit his starting pitcher, Robert Gasser, after Gasser was absolute gas, his sinker dominant to start this baseball game. He lasted 5 innings, and when they went to Ebner Uribe, he walked 3 straight batters. And then you see Will Smith enter and hit a double off the wall after going 1-for-25 to that point in the postseason. Just stuff that only happens in October. The decision, though, by the Brewers manager to pull Pat Murphy to then ultimately go I'm blanking on the damn name of the closer from tonight. Holy cow. This is what happens when you're doing radio 2:40 in the morning. D.L. Hall, excuse me, coming in, giving you 2 1/3, retiring 7 batters over the span of 28 pitches, and then McGill finishes it up. The decision, though, the decision by Pat Murphy to not leave Gasser in longer, who knows what happens if he would have chose to ride with the hot hand. We saw what happened to Dave Roberts, who decided to ride with the hot hand. Blake Snell was, I mean, all gas, no brakes tonight, doing everything he could to keep the Dodgers in it after Yamamoto wet the bed in game two. He was like a man possessed, man, dominating with the fastball. He had that look in his eyes all night, retired 14 straight batters before giving up 2 straight homers. You wonder if Dave Roberts should have pulled him sooner. I don't think you can play with hindsight like that. He was dominant throughout. They're down 3-0, and a lot of folks looking like, hey, maybe this series is wrapped up. This show going to wrap up coming up on the other side of the break. We end the show the same way each and every night. Our guy Denton Day puts the show to bed. Denton, what do you got for us?
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0: 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Here's Linnell Willingham.
1: Here the heck I am, baby. One final segment left to go. Here on Westwood One Sports Night. 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Right here on Westwood One Sports Night. 11 p.m. to 3 a.m. Eastern Time every Sunday through Wednesday. I'm with you on Saturdays as well, 7 p.m. to 11 p.m. Eastern Time for College Saturday. Now, should be an entertaining one coming up this week as we got a very, very good Big Noon kickoff between Indiana and Ohio State. I am actually going to go with the Buckeyes because I think Julian Sands is going to outplay Josh Hoover. I don't think very highly of either of those two quarterbacks, so there's that. All right, Denton Day ends the show by putting us to bed each and every night. Denton, what do you got for us tonight? I feel like it's something that's probably going to upset me.
2: It could upset you. It could make you happy. I don't know. It's all about perspective. But I stumbled across, so Halloween is coming up here in a couple of weeks, and Wingstop wants to get in on the festivities. They are unveiling for a limited time. Heavy emphasis on limited time. But they are unveiling for a limited time a collaboration with Sour Patch Kids, meaning they are unveiling Sour Patch Kid flavored wings, or rather, a better way of describing

0: describing it as wings based off of Sour Patch flavors in correlation with the brand.
1: Stupid.
0: You're not interested?
1: Bad business move. Rick Ross' big ass need to chill the hell out. All right. Like, we got to chill when it comes to them collabing with Sour Patch Kids. Like, that's just nasty, bro. If they want to get in on Halloween festivities, why don't they, I don't know. I don't have an idea for them. But, I mean,
0: well, I think candy the idea coated is that you don't need to.
1: Well, yeah. I mean, well, no. I'm not going to say that then. I understand marketing, and so do you. Like, you have to, if your establishment is not leaning into Halloween, you're not doing it right.
0: Yeah,
1: everybody's
0: yeah.
1: doing it, though.
0: I agree with that. But you don't need to unveil new flavors. Hey,
1: well, that was,
0: wear a costume. Get half off boneless.
1: Right. You know?
0: Well, then what did you do every Thursday when you were in college?
1: And went to wing yeah, exactly.
0: Yeah, Tuesday. Your Tuesday was boneless. Thursday during Thursday night football, it was bone in.
1: It's like, that's crazy how every college town in America was saying, what was the wing spot that we was going to? Drover's. Oh, my God. I thought of it. If you're listening out in West Virginia or Pittsburgh right now, shout out to Drover's Wings, bro. Drover's Wings was like that, dog. Big-ass wings. Definitely GMO shot up.
0: I would. You need that. I would be interested in trying it. I don't want to pay for it. That's my dilemma. I'd be interested in trying it. I've tried, like, some wacky things.
1: What's the craziest thing that you've tried?
0: Well, so I have a list of things. I haven't tried all these things, but I have a list of things, and I want to play a game of Would You Rather. So it's going to be the Wingstop Wing, Sour Patch Kid, Red Berry flavor. What does that mean? I don't really know, bro. But
1: don't mess with my chicken, though, bro. Like, chicken's such a delicacy. Like,
0: so I'm going to give you a bunch of different options, and you got to pick one or the other. It's either going to be the Wingstop Wing or this crazy thing that another company has done. So I'm going to start you with one that I have actually had before. This was one of the crazier things I've had. Sheetz had a Dr. Pepper-flavored barbecue sauce. Would you rather Dr. Pepper-flavored barbecue sauce or these Wingstop Sour Patch Kids?
1: Sheetz Dr. Pepper barbecue sauce, because I can see how that works.
0: It was terrible.
1: Really?
0: Oh,
1: what did it taste
0: God.
1: Like?
0: Dr. Pepper.
1: And like, that's
0: the
1: problem.
0: That's not, yeah, that is the problem. I got 10 wings, and by wing number 4, you're like, dude, what is this?
1: Yeah.
0: I imagine it's actually very similar to what the Sour Patch thing would taste like. Where like the first one or two, you might be like, okay, I kind of get it. And then by midway through wing 4, you're like, dude, get this away from me immediately. The only
1: thing that the Sour Patch thing can have going, I'm a big, like, flavor, like, combo dude. Like, I love chocolate-covered pretzels.
0: Oh, the
1: because
0: best.
1: Because of, like, sweet and salty. Imagine, like, sour and savory. Like, if you've got lemon pepper, imagine if you got, like, something like that with something sweet to go with it. I don't know.
0: I could see that, like, if you want to do, like, I guess the lemon could kind of be the sweetness of lemon pepper, but if you want to do like a maple lemon pepper,
1: right? Something
0: like, but like I don't know whether like a sugary berry kind of, yeah, there's levels to the sugar of it. All right, continuing on here on, or would you rather the Wingstop Wing or a pink lemonade flavored Cheeto? These are all real
1: that
0: things,
1: would probably so I used to dip my Cheetos in Kool-Aid when I used to eat Cheetos. I would pour my cup of juice, and I would literally dip my Cheeto in it, let it get soggy, and then eat it. So I probably would like that.
0: Okay, so you'd be in on the pink lemonade Cheetos.
1: I'd be in on the pink lemonade Cheetos, yeah.
0: How about a cherry cola Oreo?
1: I don't like cherries. Cherry Coke? Like a cherry Coke?
0: Yeah. Well,
1: Oreo?
0: They say cola because they can't use Coke, but yes,
1: okay,
0: cherry Coke.
1: Or the wings? Yeah, I'd probably do the cola. The wing thing, like, there's nothing. It's the worst idea ever in the history of Wingstop. I'm going to keep it 8 more than 92. Wingstop does a great job. This is a terrible-ass idea.
0: Okay, just wait. How about a Grillo's pickle smoothie?
1: Just wait was crazy. What else is coming up? Say that again.
0: A Grillo's pickle smoothie.
1: First of all, pickles, if they're not on a chicken sandwich, the hell with them. Or a burger, to hell with them.
0: I'm sorry. So, if you have ever thought of ordering a pickle smoothie, you need to be locked up.
1: Yeah, like that's some.

0: Like, literally.
1: I don't
0: like,
1: want, solitary. I don't know what you do for work. I don't want you. I don't want you contributing to society with your ideas. I don't need any of that. If you go out of your way to spend your hard-earned American currency or foreign currency, I don't care where your currency's from. But if you're spending real currency on a pickle smoothie, you got to get some help.
0: You have real issues. 1,000%.
1: How about Van Leeuwen's ranch flavored ice cream?
0: Card pass. Ew.
1: So like, the wings.
0: Like that's. Yeah,
1: these are real things. Again,
0: I would take the wings over ranch-flavored ice cream. Like, I almost, like, barfed in my mouth just thinking of it, bro. Ew.
1: How about Bush's Rocket Pop baked beans? Remember, like,
0: Hold on. I was about to say, okay. Like the popsicle.
1: I said, don't get too graphic there with the movie on the stream.
0: Nah. But I thought, so what I thought you were saying originally when you said it, Rocket Power. I was about to tell me, shout out to Rocket Power. I used to have Rocket Power, not one. I used to have Rocket Power, the game on PS2. One of the best games ever, bro. I thought you were going to say Pop Rocks inside of Bush's baked beans. Like, that's that's the first thing I initially thought when you said that. And I was about to say,
1: All right, would you rather these Wingstop Sour Patch Wings or, this is a real thing, Taco John's 5-Hour Energy Shot Hot Sauce. It's hot sauce combined with caffeine.
0: No. Heart attack waiting to happen.
1: No. Who came up with that one? Lord,
0: like, that's
1: mercy.
0: Awful. I mean, they should have a weight disclaimer on that. You should not try this if you're over this and your blood pressure is this high.
1: A board of directors approved that. How about the jalapeno M&Ms? You ever had jalapeno M&Ms?
0: First of all, jalapenos.
1: I've actually had these before. Yeah, so, like, I got them. I didn't buy a bag of them. What we did was there's an M&M store in Times Square. Okay. I went with my dad, and he had this crazy idea. He's like, I'm going to get some of every M&M, and I'm going to put it in a bag and shake it up, and you have to try it. And I hate mint. I don't like mint chocolate. So I'm, like, really? Desperately trying to not get mint chocolate, and I pull out a jalapeno M&M. It was the weirdest experience ever. I grabbed a second one.
0: Jeez. Yeah, but why did you just to confirm that it
1: just
0: was
1: just to like really, see? You know, it actually ended up not being terrible. It was like the sweet heat.
0: What other wacky flavors do they have?
1: So that was probably the strange is probably not even the right word because somebody I went last year with my wife and those still were there. So somebody clearly likes them, but they have a lot of like peanut butter, a lot of pretzels, peanut butter and jelly. They have like strange but not like terribly weird. They don't have like a Swedish fish M&M or anything like
0: something
1: that.
0: Something else I love doing, I used to love making a good PB&J, cutting it triangle style and then dipping it in like whole milk, letting the bread get soggy with the peanut butter. Oh, it was so good.
1: I noticed you like dipping your food in things.
0: Mm-hmm. I like
1: fries in a milkshake. Pristine.
0: Only Wendy's Frosty is what I do that with because like they're super salty on the fries and like that salty sweet combo. Ugh. It's great. Oliver's telling me I got to shut up in 20 seconds, so thank you all for being here. I'm back with you this weekend for College Saturday Now, 7 p.m. to 11 p.m. I'm here with you, 11 p.m. to 3 a.m. Sunday through Wednesday here on Westwood One Sports Night. Thank you to Oliver. Thank you to Denton. Most importantly, thank you for your calls. Drake Tolan, that bad Pete Sousa.
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0: 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Here's Linnell Willingham.
1: All righty, Westwood One Sports Night continues. Youngest in charge, Linnell Willingham kicking it with you as I get you up to 3 a.m. Eastern time, reacting to an electric finish of game number 3 of the NLCS. The Brewers taking a commanding 3-0 series lead after their 6-2 win earlier tonight. And look, the reality has now set in. It should have been set in for the Dodgers. Your backs are against the wall. It's officially shake a leg or lose one time. It's officially crap or get off of the pot time. It's officially get down or lay down time if you're Dave Roberts and the L.A. Dodgers. Down 3-0. The question is, are they going to get swept? 310-840-4910. I don't believe they'll get swept. I also don't believe this series is over yet. And I know what, you know, some of the last callers said, well, Linnell, if they haven't done it for 3 games this series, and as far as their struggles at the plate, it's been all postseason long, what makes you think now is the time? Dodger fans, did you think Will Smith was going to have that double off the wall when he did? Why is now the time? Because now's the time, damn it. Now's the time because now's the time. Your backs are officially against the wall. You lose again, and you go from being one of the biggest villains in Major League Baseball history to one of the biggest disappointments in Major League Baseball history. That's the reality facing the Los Angeles Dodgers right now. So maybe that pressure, right? Maybe that pressure gets them to perform better at the plate. They say it all the time. Pressure either busts pipes or makes diamonds. We're going to figure out in real time whether or not the L.A. Dodgers are Q-Bigs or Konya. We're going to find out. All $3 billion of that payroll, somebody got to get a hit, brother man. 310-840-4910 is the number. Speaking of getting a hit, Shohei Ohtani got a hit tonight. He was hit by a pitch, and he got walked. If you were listening earlier in the show, I think Shohei missed a brilliant opportunity to rally this group. I know it's not in his personality at all, but like if he would have just charged the mound and started yelling Chinese expletives at the Dodgers stadium would have been turned. People would have been going crazy, but that's not in his personality. They needed a spark. I thought that could have been the spark. Let's get to the phones. 310-840-4910. Mike is in Florida. Been waiting the longest. Mike, what's up, buddy?
2: Hey, yeah, I just wanted to agree with you that I'm

0: I don't think they'll get swept because that's pretty hard to do. But, boy, they sure aren't hitting.
1: Yeah, but, man.
0: But the bottom line for me is anybody but the Dodgers this year. I want to see somebody new winning a championship.
1: I feel that. I think a lot of the country feels that way. I appreciate the call, Mike. Look, if you're the mindset of, hey, I'm tired of seeing this group win, one, it's only been back-to-back World Series. So, what do you mean you're tired of seeing them win? It's only been 2 years in a row. I get that. I get the fatigue that happens. It happens all the time in pro sports. We saw it with the Golden State Warriors. We saw it this past year with the Oklahoma City Thunder. We saw it with the Kansas City Chiefs in the National Football League. You want parity. You want new winners. This Dodger team, though, man, I think they don't get enough credit as far as I'm concerned. What do I mean by that? They don't get enough credit because I think people think it's easy to just have a bunch of talented dudes on a roster and have it work. I think people take for granted the different personalities that exist within that clubhouse, the different ups and downs that you have throughout the course of a 162-game season. I don't think people take that into account. And even in this postseason, when they've been ice cold at the plate and people are probably looking at one another saying, "This bum ass, he making all this money, can't even get a hit." It's easy to second guess yourself. It's easy to turn your back on one another. It's why Dave Roberts, one of the best managers in the history of Major League Baseball, the ability to manage personalities, the ability to keep everybody on the same page. But, man, the job gets a hell of a lot harder when you're down 3-0. 310-840-4910. Michael is in San Diego wanting to check in. Mike, what's going on, buddy?
2: What's up? The youngest in charge.
1: What it do, baby? How you doing?
2: Yeah, so I don't think your logic is off because it ain't over till it's over. The Dodgers are the Dodgers, and everybody wants to be a Brewers fan, but I'm saying it ain't over till it's over. And the quote, like the quote from the movie Rocky with Apollo, when he says, "There is no tomorrow. There is no tomorrow." Dodger fan, I mean, I'm a Padre fan, but I'm still rooting for the Dodgers. I still love the Dodgers.
1: As you should, brother. As you should, brother. I'm glad real can recognize real is how I put it. I appreciate the call, man. 310-840-4910. Remember, you can hit us up in the YouTube chat as well. Just search Westwood One Sports Tonight. Shy Sox 95 says, "It's baseball. Anybody in the playoffs can win. If you disagree, you don't know ball." He's got Tiger Woods mugshot as his avi. So that's says a lot about you, Shy Sox. 310-840-4910 is the number here on Westwood One Sports Night. In terms of them being a villain, in America being tired of seeing them win, how quickly does the narrative change surrounding this group? Like, if they win game four, how quickly does the narrative change of them going from being a villain, or excuse me, how quickly does the, you know, how quickly do they go from villain to underdog or villain to hero if they come out and win game number four? Because, look, one thing America hates, clearly we've seen it with the construction of the Golden State Warriors and the Miami Heat and the Dodgers. We hate when super teams are built. We hate when the deck is stacked against the field, right? We don't like it. You know what we love, though, even more than we hate that? We love an underdog even more than we hate a team being stacked against the, you know, against the field. We love the underdog even more. If the Dodgers win game four, they're officially the underdog. I mean, they're underdog right now, obviously. But if they win game four, they officially become, the irony of what I'm about to say, they officially become the Cinderella story. That's how people were describing Milwaukee. Inaccurately, but you pick up what I'm putting down. 310-840-4910 is how you reach us here on Westwood One Sports Line. Let's go back to the phones. Let's go to Carl in Mobile wanting to check in. Carl, what's going on, man?
3: Hey, thanks for taking my call. Sure. No, I don't think they're done. They can get back in the series. But I wanted to point out what I think is going on with the hitting with the Dodgers. What I think is happening is that these pitchers, the analytics are so advanced that they know exactly –

0: what each hitter is going to do at the plate, how far they stand away from the plate, and what their sweet spot is, and how to pitch them. And they're basically at a disadvantage because of the amount of information that's available to the pitchers nowadays and the control they have. I'm going to tell you a little story. Back in 1997, you heard of Bobby Bonilla?
1: Uh-huh. Mm-hmm.
0: Baseball player. He was in one of the worst slumps ever in the World Series, and he couldn't hit anything. And he went back, struck out again, went to the dugout. And as he was heading to the dugout, former Major League pitcher Joe Black called him over. Joe Black's sitting in the stands as a fan, and he calls him over and says, "Bobby, come here." And he walks up to the fence and he says, "Bobby, you're standing too close to the plate. Just move back a little bit." And Bobby says, "Okay." He goes back. Next at bat, he gets a hit, winds up hitting the game winning.
1: And it's all downhill from there, right? That's the thing to me, what I could see happening to the Dodgers, and I appreciate the call. All it takes is one hit. That's why the Will Smith double off the wall, for that not to be the rallying cry, I think it's kind of a bad sign for the Dodgers. Like, if that didn't spark them at the plate, what will? Shohei's hit. For that not to spark them at the plate, them getting walked. Like, I don't know. I'm scratching my head here because I want to give you an answer as to why they're slumping the way that they are, but there really is no explanation. Will the Dodgers get swept, though, is the question for you at 310-840-4910. Let's go to Jeff in Milwaukee wanting to check in. Jeff, what's going on?
2: Yes, sir. Good evening, everyone.
1: What's going on, man?
2: Hey, man, I'm Brew Cruise, man. And just to answer that question, what's going on, could you say pitching?
1: I mean, the pitching's been electric, yeah.
2: Could you pitching, say pitching for sure. The reason why that? Yeah, yeah. Let me hear a word. Let me hear that chant. Go Brew Crew.
1: You want to hear me say go Brew Crew? You may have to check in another night for that. You may have to check in another night for that, pal. But no, nah, man, look, I think the story of this group is phenomenal. They're a fun team to watch. If they would have ultimately lost, if the Dodgers would have been able to capitalize off of that Will Smith double off the wall, the decision to pull Robert Gasser would have been put under the microscope even more. Obviously, you get D.L. Hall comes in and kind of, you know, saves the day momentarily after your ribby gets tagged. But, man, this game could have went so many different ways tonight. Appreciate the call as always, man. 310-840-4910 is the number here on Westwood One Sports Tonight. A bunch of different ways you could tap into the program. Sirius XM Channel 260, the Westwood One Sports app, the AM-FM dial if you're listening on terrestrial radio. And, of course, you can check out the YouTube live stream as well. Just search Westwood One Sports Tonight. Dodgers down 3-0 after a 6-2 loss tonight at the hands of the Milwaukee Brewers. Is the series over? And then are the Dodgers getting swept here? America, let's tell her how TI is, baby. 310-840-4910. Shohei Ohtani in his return to the lineup. One hit in his 3 at-bats, I believe it was. Got hit with a pitch, got walked. Got hit with a pitch, got walked, and then came up with a single late in this one as well. 310-840-4910 is the number here on Westwood One Sports Night. Let's go to Josh in Dallas wanting to check in. Josh, what's going on?
3: Hey, what's going on, man? Love the show, man.
1: Appreciate you, dog.
3: Hey, I was watching it, and, you know, I love MLB playoffs. I mean, there's nothing better, especially when you see the pitchers dialing in and everything like that. L.A. was, you know, the pitcher was dialing in. Once he gave up those 2 home runs, I felt like I was like, man,
1: yeah,
3: that's it. I mean, sometimes it's just the Brewers' time, man. I mean, sometimes it's just somebody else's time.
1: Yeah, for sure. And look, I think to Snell's credit, man, brother's back. We got to all pitch in and get him some ibuprofen, get him some icy hot. Brother's back should be hurting the way he was carrying them throughout the first 6-7 innings.
3: I mean, he pitched a great game.
1: So, and look, I don't want anyone to crush him. I hope Dodger fans don't crush him. Real quick before we let you run, do you think they ultimately get swept or not?
3: I do. I think they get swept.
1: Sheesh. Momentum.
3: I know. I hate to say that.
1: No, I feel like
3: they're such a great team, man. But I feel like they're going to get swept, man. I feel like it's the Brewers' time.
1: Appreciate you as always, man. 310 840-4910 is the number.

0: here on Westwood One Sports Night. A lot more to get to as we continue to break down every angle of game number three of the NLCS. Brewers, 6-2 winners over the Dodgers. The heroes tonight for the Milwaukee Brewers, their starter, Robert Gassard, tonight was absolutely gas. Had the sinker going and really was just dominant in the time that we saw him out there. I would have liked to see him go a little bit longer, but Pat Murphy, the manager of Milwaukee, deciding otherwise. There was almost a moment in this game, though, man, when Abner Uribe comes in and walks a couple of guys in a row, and then Will Smith hits the double off the wall. At that point, it felt like the game and the series, for that matter, was getting ready to turn in favor of the L.A. Dodgers, but you know, ultimately, D.L. Hall comes in. He retires seven straight, and it was just ultimately too much to overcome. Not enough offense from the L.A. Dodgers. 310-840-4910 is how you reach us here on Westwood One Sports Night. Are the Dodgers getting swept, America? That's what I want to find out. Cole, out in Milwaukee. What's going on, Cole?
1: Hey, thanks for taking my call, Linnell.
0: Yes, sir.
1: You guys crack me up because this team, like, you guys keep thinking the Dodgers are going to – there's no way. We are taking this series. The Brewers, like, this is our year. You guys keep thinking – have you listened to yourself now? How many times you said if? Like, the series is over.
0: If was a fifth, I'd be towed the hell up right now.
1: Like, if every time the Dodgers have taken a lead on us, we've punched right back.
0: That's the most impressive.
1: Like, there is no way that the Dodgers are coming back and winning this series. There is no way. Like, our pitching staff, you guys can't figure out. Abner Uribe, he was not great tonight. He was not good at all. But our bullpen has been dominant. And you should have seen, did you see Blake Snell's face when he gave up that home run to Garrett Mitchell?
0: Like, can you blame him, brother? Can you blame him? Look, man, his heart was in his damn, in his throat.
1: Oh yeah, it just cracks me up listening to you guys. Oh, this, I feel like the Dodgers can still come back and win this, and then you go on and say how many ifs, 20 ifs in a row.
0: Of course, they're down 3-0. There are going to be a bunch of ifs for them to complete this. It's a ridiculously tall task.
1: You're talking about tonight's game. You're talking about tonight's game of how many ifs. Oh, if Will Smith hits that double off the wall and they go up. If they kept that momentum, if they did this, if they did that. Well, the Brewers don't play with ifs here. We just go out there and perform. Jake Bowers, give Jake Bowers some credit. Hey,
0: that brother, to cut a whole WWE promo on my ass.
1: Well, I'm not going to lie. I'm a season ticket holder for the Brewers, and this is
0: – I dig it.
1: This feels amazing.
0: How old are you, brother?
1: So
0: how old are you, man?
1: Right now.
0: How old are you?
1: I am 41 years old. I was born in 85.
0: Wow. Okay. So
1: and,
0: it's even more special for
1: World
0: folks like you.
1: In 82.
0: For sure. That's what I'm about to say, man. You've suffered for a long time, brother. So congratulations to you for sure, man. I appreciate the call, dude. 310-840-4910 is the number here.
2: I mean, he missed a great opportunity. I loved the WWE promo that he did end up cutting on you, but he did miss a great opportunity for a killer line. The Dodgers got more ifs than Justin Herbert.
0: We're going to ask that question a little bit later on as well. Who's the bigger disappointment right now in the City of Angels? Is it the Dodgers? Is it the Chargers? Is it the Rams? Ugh.
2: Oh, it's the Dodgers. They are a Dodgers town, which means the pain that they are feeling right now. You know, the only person I don't want to be feeling the pain is our guy Oliver Popular, but I want everybody else to feel it out there. And you, of course, Dodgers fan.
0: Well, yeah. The biggest Dodger fan of them all. Let Westwood One Sports Night be your pain medicine, Dodgers fans. They're down 3-0 in the NLCS. Looking like it's all she wrote. Do they get swept? And do you think they have a chance of coming back in this series? 310-840-4910. Is how you reach us. We've had a couple Brewer fans call in here tonight, and I'm happy for them. Pop it. I want to hear from you, baby. Pop it again. Come on. 310-840-4910. Brandy is in Wisconsin. What's going on, Brandy?

0: Hey, just celebrating another win for the Brew Crew.
1: Another win for the Brew Crew. Yes, indeed. One win away from getting back to the World Series. What are the vibes like out in Milwaukee right now?
0: I live a little bit north of Milwaukee, but I tell you what, we are vibing high right now.
1: I can dig it. I can dig it. Was there ever a moment while you were watching when Will Smith hits the double off of the wall, do you begin to lose confidence there for a second and think, uh-oh, the boogeyman's back?
0: Nope. I always ask my boys, now how are you going to respond? And they do.
1: Yeah. That's been their calling card all postseason, all regular season, and then in this series in particular. I appreciate the call. As always, 310-840-4910. Those Brewers just keep punching back. They're up 3-0 on the L.A. Dodgers in the NLCS. Is that all she wrote for L.A.? And are they going to get swept, America? Your calls next here on Wesel One Sports Night.
2: 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It's Jaguars and Texans from London. 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

0: Party continues, baby. As we get you up to 3 a.m. Eastern time here on Westwood One Sports Night, youngest in charge, rocking out with you, breaking out every angle of game number 3 of the NLCS. The Brewers taking a commanding 3-0 series lead over the Dodgers, the villains of Major League Baseball, all of a sudden the underdog. Are the Dodgers going to get swept? And is this series over, America? 310-840-4910 is the number. One of the heroes of tonight should have been Dodger pitcher Blake Snell, who was absolutely in his bag, doing everything he could to keep the Dodgers in it after Yamamoto wet the bed in game 2. He was like a man possessed. Brother had that look in his eyes, dominating with the fastball, retired 14 straight batters before giving up 2 straight homers. Those 2 straight homers, probably the undoing of the LA Dodgers. Their ace, Blake Snell, spoke post-game and had this to say about game number 3.
1: 3 home runs in a game is, I didn't give up one the whole year, so to have 3 in a game is pretty frustrating, but, you know, it's something I got to learn from. It's part of their journey, too, and it's only going to make me better along the line.
2: How difficult is it to be in this situation facing elimination at home tomorrow?
1: Yeah, it sucks, but it's part of it. You know, how do we bounce back? How do we fight? I think that's the most important thing, and it's, you know, us coming together and finding a way to win.
0: I buried the lead, America. I apologize. That's on me. Brother hadn't given up a homer all season. I mean, that's, feel for him, man. You feel for him. It's so crazy how in baseball you can go from hero to zero that damn quick. It's so crazy how quickly the tide can turn. Because, bro, I'm telling you, it didn't peel back the curtain a little bit. I click on the rundown, and I'm seeing Denton type out the numbers, and then the homers happen consecutively, dog. It's like, no way. This is happening the way that it's happening. Tough sledding for the Dodgers. I don't believe they're going to get swept. I also don't believe that this series is over. They simply have too much talent. Is it an uphill climb? You bet your ass it is. Is it one that's impossible? Almost. But if any team could do it, if any team is up for that challenge, I believe it is this L.A. Dodgers group. 310-840-4910 is how you reach us here on Westwood One Sports Night. Let's go to Clark out in Virginia. Wanting to check in. Clark, what up, buddy?
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0: brother, but let's say deja vu for the Brew Crew, because last year at this time, they got beat 2-1 by the Dodgers, the exact same way the Brewers beat them, and went on to sweep them. So go ahead and get the broom out. It's a done deal, man. Put every spare dime you got.
1: Put a fork in them.
0: Put a fork in them, man. It's not their time this year. They got very fortunate with the baseball gods last year, but they're not smiling upon them this year.
1: Mm, bars.
0: It's a done deal. Deja vu for the Brew Crew.
1: Deja vu for the Brew Crew. Says Clark in Virginia. That's appreciate right. you. As always, brother, 310-840-4910 is how you reach us here on Westwood One Sports Night. I go back to the conversation coming out of game two about whether or not, you know, Dave Roberts should have taken Shohei Ohtani out of the lineup and should he have used him in a different way. I believe he batted sixth tonight. If I'm not mistaken, so he gets pushed down in the order. There was some sort of change being made, but you know, ultimately, it was for nothing. I think the fact that he won, the fact that he registered a hit tonight, the fact that him and Will Smith got hits tonight, like that should be a good sign for game four. But like, some of you callers have called in and said it, and I'm not doing it on purpose here. I feel like we're not giving Milwaukee enough credit. Like, the more and more I think about it, we keep looking at things from the vantage point of the L.A. Dodgers because it's the biggest story of baseball, obviously. But, man, the Brewers are legit. The Brewers got moxie. The Brewers are unconscious. Their ability to respond every time there's an offensive flurry from the L.A. Dodgers, I mean, it's you can't make this stuff up. It's Hollywood-like. About to say Cinderella-like, but I ain't want to disrespect them. You know what I'm saying? 310-840-4910 is the number. Speaking of stories, if you're just now joining the program, I mean, there's clearly one story in this game that's just better than every other story. And it's the story of the American gangster, as I'm calling them. It's the story of the American gangster, Jake Bowers, who had been with four different teams, America, before signing with Milwaukee's minor league team. And look, he was pretty transparent with the broadcast that they were getting ready for this one. Only signed with them to get health benefits. It wasn't because he thought he had a future in Major League Baseball. It was a sacrifice he was making for his family. Look at how that sacrifice

0: Born Baby. I mean, just big time stuff, man. And, you know, stories like Jake Bowers. And it's like, it's what October is about. It's what Major League Baseball is about, man. October is about creating legacies. October is about unsung heroes turning into household names. October is about storytelling. And the story of the 2026 Milwaukee Brewers, not done yet. And based off of the way tonight went, not going to be done for a long time. 310-840-4910 is how you reach us here on Westwood One Sports tonight. The Dodgers down 3 games to none. They're going to get swept. And is this series over, America? 310-840-4910 is how you reach us. Let's go to Conan out in Calgary wanting to check in. Conan, what's going on?
1: Hey, how you doing?
0: Doing good, man.
1: Well, you know, I have a different perspective on all of this, and I guess part of that is that I don't have the visuals of the game. I was born at 5.5 months, and the doctors said I'd never live, but I'm still here today. I've never been able to see, so I listen on Sirius and other satellite channels. Yeah. But I think that series like this get exciting because it gets right down to the wire. Like, for me, that's the kind of sports I like because you just never know what's going to happen. And I think the Jake Bowers story really illustrates that, you know, sure, the Dodgers are a powerful team, but, hey, so is Milwaukee, right? They obviously have some talent there, too. I mean, so that's what kind of makes it more interesting. I mean, it could go either way, and you know, even if the Dodgers don't make it, I mean, hey, look at the bright side. They've been to a lot of World Series. Give the Brewers a chance. Why not, right?
0: Sure. I'm sure everybody in the Dodgers clubhouse thinking that way. I appreciate the call, man. Look, I think, and I appreciate you as always, man. Listen, I do kind of feel guilty here as the host of the show tonight, not talking more about this from Milwaukee's perspective, because it is special what we're seeing right now from this group when you think about the drought that they've had from the World Series, right? When you think about the drought that they've had, obviously them getting back there, I mean, should be considered one of the biggest stories in all of sports. But I'll be honest with you, man. We joking kid here and say that I'm a Dodger fan. I am a Dodger fan. That's my mob. But I don't feel the way that the rest of America feels about the LA Dodgers. Why aren't we able to appreciate the greatness of their ability to team build, of their ability to manipulate contracts, of their ability to put the best lineup out there night in and night out, their ability to be egoless within that clubhouse? Why do we automatically just pigeonhole them as this villain? Maybe I'm asking a stupid question, but I don't know. It's not fair. Because now that they're down 3-0, how do you look at them as a villain at this point? How can you possibly view them as a villain at this point? Now I'm rooting for history to happen. And I wonder if America's going to be on the side of history. 310-840-4910 is how you reach us here on Westwood One Sports Night. Youngest in charge, Linnell Willingham, kicking it with you as we get you up to 3 a.m. Eastern time, recapping Game 3 of the NLCS, the Milwaukee Brewers taking a commanding 3-0 series lead after a 6-2 win over the Dodgers. One, is this series over? And two, are the Dodgers getting swept? 310-840-4910 is how you reach us. Let's go to Rick in California. What up, Rick?
2: I don't think the Dodgers are going to get swept, but they're going to have a tough road to win it. What I love about this time of year for basketball, baseball, and football is you sign the big contracts and get those players with the big contracts to get you to the playoffs. But once you get there, boy, all that is out the door, and that's what makes it exciting. And for the Dodgers, I've got to say, it just seems like they kind of coast on their talent the last 3 years. And this year, they got to the playoffs, but it's not like they're flipping on any switch. They're going to have to basically step it up. But I do think that they are not going to get swept. And I do think that they do have a

0: chance to come back and win four. We'll just see.
1: We
0: and that's it. That's all I got.
1: We will ultimately see, my friend. I appreciate you chiming in as always. 310-840-4910 is the number here on Westwood One Sports Tonight. The Brewers one game away, nine innings away from punching their ticket to the World Series. They're up 3-0 over the Dodgers. 6-2 win tonight. The pitching for Milwaukee was the story as far as I'm concerned. Clutch hits, obviously, throughout the course of this one as well. Obviously, as we were talking about Jake Bowers. But, man, I think the story of this game was the effort, one, that you got from Robert Gasser, him being confident, throwing that sinker all night long, being able to overcome the Ebner Uribe, you know, blunder when he came in, being able to overcome that, having, you know, D.L. Hall come out of the pen and give you what he gave you, and McGill closing things out as only he knows how. Like, I mean, textbook W for the Milwaukee Brewers, man. They have done everything right throughout the course of this postseason, and they're now nine innings away from punching their ticket to the World Series. 310-840-4910 is the number. A lot more to get to here on Westwood One Sports Tonight. We are going to dip our toes in them NFL waters as we get into the 1 a.m. hour on the East Coast. We'll enter the Westwood One Sports Tonight pressure cooker. We'll bring you a fresh installment of the Super Six Pack. A lot more to get to here on Westwood One Sports Tonight. But when we come back, your calls on whether or not the Dodgers are done, and do you think they get swept? That's next.
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1: The song we're bumping back to is called Hot in Here. The Dodgers hope their lineup gets hot. Says Westwood One Sports Night. They got one game to do it, as they're down 3-0 to the Milwaukee Brewers after Milwaukee's 6-2 win tonight. The story of this one, the decision made by each manager, Pat Murphy of the Brewers, his decision to ultimately pull Robert Gasser when he did in the sixth, and then the decision of Dave Roberts to ultimately pull or not pull, Blake Snell, letting him go into the seventh where he gave up home runs on consecutive at-bats after not giving up a homer all season long. Because that went down the way that it did, the Dodgers down 3-0. One, do you think this series is over? Two, do you think they ultimately get swept? 310-840-4910 is the number. Those of you that are just joining, the bullpen effort of the Brewers, really all series long, has been spectacular. Tonight, the savior, D.L. Hall, coming off the pine, giving you 2 1/3, retiring 7 straight batters, just coming up big time for Milwaukee when they needed him the most. And it feels like that's been the story of this postseason, man. Guys coming up big when their team needs them the most. One of the last callers hit it right on the head, and I love the way that he put it. You know, throughout the 162 games of the regular season, and we monitor the moves that go down in the winter and the spring, the big-time contracts that are handed out, the trades that are made. But, man, when it comes to October, there is no telling who's going to come up as the savior, who's going to play hero. Doesn't matter about how much money you make. Doesn't matter about how many at-bats you've had throughout the course of the season. What's special about October is that there's nothing like it. It is October, where legends are born, where heroes are ultimately made, man. 310-840-4910. Some of the heroes tonight, Jake Bowers for the Milwaukee Brewers, coming up with his 2-run shot, his story, absolutely phenomenal. I would say, if I'm being honest,

0: honest, I would say, you know, Robert Gasser rather was a hero tonight as well, man. When you just think about, you know, one, the command that he had doing this on the road and what really was a gotta have it situation, you know, for LA, he didn't flinch. 310-840-4910 is the number. Let's go to Daniel out in Chicago. Want to check in. Dan, what's going on, brother?
1: Yeah, I had to call you right away regarding the last thing you said on the last segment. You've got to be kidding when you were saying, people hate the Dodgers, rooting against the Dodgers. Are you kidding me? They hate the Dodgers for the same reason they hate the Yankees, because they're a bunch of billionaires. You're talking about how you admire the way the Dodgers can manipulate personnel and make trades and do stuff with their personnel. It's easy to make trades when you got billions of dollars. Everyone wanted Tarek Skubal. Only one team could sign him and know they'd be able to keep him for the next 6-7 years with the Dodgers. Any other team in baseball wanted to get Skubal.
0: But brother, you're complaining. You're complaining over this. But like, brother, this postseason has proved it doesn't matter how much money you spend. Stop hating on the Dodgers for using the rules to their advantage. What's your point?
1: You're missing the point. Having a lot of money guarantees you only one thing. You can make the playoffs. Once you get in the playoffs, anybody can do anything in the playoffs. But the money gets you to the playoffs. That's what they are promised every year is the playoffs because of all the money they have. Why would you admire a team that has billions of dollars? I admire Tampa Bay. I admire Milwaukee. I admire Cleveland.
0: I admire LA because in the face of adversity, they continue to come up big. Despite being the most hated.
1: Adversity.
0: Yes. Having the entire country rooting against you is adversity, pal. Last time I checked, right?
1: How did that hurt them on the field?
0: How does it hurt them? Come on, man. Baseball is one of the most psychological sports in America.
1: Oh,
0: brother.
1: Oh, my God.
0: They're the villain. Everyone loves to hate the Dodgers. You're damn right. That's a form of adversity that they have to overcome every time they take the field. And they handle it. And they haven't in this series, which is why they're down 3-0. And we'll see if they can advance.
1: When you got billions of bucks, you can handle any kind of adversity you have, no problem at all.
0: Look, you know what they say, right? More money, more problems. Give me all the money, brother. Look, and give me all the problems.
1: Well, I just hope the Dodgers lose the series, and I'm glad the Yankees are out. I'm glad the Dodgers are going to be out. Now we get to see Tampa against Milwaukee. That should be a really good World Series.
0: Real quick before we let you run, who do you root for during the season, brother?
1: I'm here in Chicago, so I'm a Cubs fan for sure.
0: Look,
1: And the White Sox too. They're both, but both made the playoffs, but both lost in the playoffs. So we can't complain too much. But other teams that haven't got the payroll, they just have every year. It's the same old thing: the Rockies and the Royals and the other teams at the bottom dwellers. Every single year, they have no chance because they have no payroll. Same teams every single year, over and over and over again. Pirates.
0: I appreciate the call. I hope you enjoy the rest of your night, brother. 310-840-4910. I don't understand, though. You're a Cubs fan. How are you complaining about the Dodgers' payroll when you're a fan of the damn Chicago Cubs who have the 8th highest payroll in all of Major League Baseball? Give me a break. 310-840-4910 is the number. Let's go to, my man Dan in the house. Dan in Jersey. What up, Dan?
2: I had to call. Glenel, man. How you doing, brother?
0: I'm doing good, brother. Good to hear from you, man.
2: I had to call right in, man, because I heard my man out in Chicago trying to put shame on my name talking about. Listen, man. He said, you know, spending money guarantees you the playoffs. Bro, I've been a Met fan my whole life. Money don't guarantee you a damn thing, man.
0: I feel
2: man,
0: you.
2: We got the most expensive payroll. Man, we weren't even 500.
0: Right.
2: And the Dodgers have been doing it the right way, and they're hated like the Yankees because they're acting like the Yankees. They're doing it a different way. Good for them. You know what? I called you when they traded for Skubal. Blame the rest of the teams because they got Skubal. They could have made the deal. The Dodgers just went out and got the deal done. That's it. You know?
0: Now, what was the argument at that time when Skubal was getting dealt for? Was the argument was that no one was going to have the money to re-sign him, so it wasn't worth going out and giving up for him?
2: It was more of like, how could people let the Dodgers do this? It's like, well, why didn't anybody else step up and get it done? You know, like, so what are we talking about? We always wait down to the trade deadline. What's going to be the best offer? I'm telling you, if someone

0: in there and said, you know, I'm going to give you X, Y, and Z, whatever that blow-off deal was, they would have been like, oh, there's no way we could turn this down. But nobody else did. That's it. That's on
1: everybody
0: else.
1: Straight up, Dan. Appreciate you keeping it real, brother. We'll talk to you soon, man. 310-840-4910 is the number. If you're just joining us, man, the Milwaukee Brewers, America, 9 innings away from punching their ticket to the World Series after their 6-2 win tonight over the L.A. Dodgers. The story of this one, the heroes of this one, Jake Bowers coming up with a 2-run shot to put Milwaukee back out in front. The effort on the mound from Robert Gasser was absolutely phenomenal. 5 innings, only 3 punch-outs, but just the command that he had with his sinker all evening long. And look, credit to the Fox broadcast. Joe Davis and his partner did a hell of a job. I feel so much smarter about baseball after watching the game tonight. I'm sitting here talking about the sinker. Listen to me, man. 310-840-4910 is the number. But no, man, like that, the pitching effort that Milwaukee got tonight, man, was the difference maker in this one. We talked about D.L. Hall and what he was able to do coming out of the bullpen. Just big-time stuff, man, retiring 7 straight. Brewers now 9 innings away, America, from punching their ticket to the World Series. Are the Dodgers cooked? Is it over for the L.A. Dodgers, America? 310-840-4910 is the number. Do you think that this series is over, and then do you think the Dodgers ultimately get swept? One other thing that we'll talk about coming up here in the 1 a.m. hour on the East Coast before we get into some football. How does this postseason impact the labor dispute that we're getting ready to have coming up here this winter? 310-840-4910 is the number here on Westwood One Sports. And I appreciate you being here, however you choose to do so. Sirius XM Channel 260, the Westwood One Sports app. You can search Westwood One Sports Night to check out the live stream on YouTube. 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Brewers up 3-0. Are the Dodgers going to get swept? 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
8: 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I'm Drake Toll from the Drake Toll Show. 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

0: 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Here's Linnell Willingham.
1: What up? Youngest in charge, Linnell Willingham, kicking it with you as we get you up to 3 a.m. Eastern Time. Trying to pick up the pieces for fans of the L.A. Dodgers, man. Woof! This postseason, it's been a struggle, especially at the plate. Dodgers now down 3-0 at the hands of the Milwaukee Brewers after their 6-2 loss tonight at home. That's the difference, guys. For this loss to happen at Dodger Stadium, it might be all she wrote when it comes to this series. That's what I'm asking you on the phones at 310-840-4910. Is the series over, and does L.A. ultimately get swept here? Losing at home tonight, one, this is kind of my thought as I was getting ready for the show tonight. I thought if the Dodgers won tonight, they won the series. Why did I think that? You lose two in Milwaukee, right? They were lit with each hit. That crowd went even more crazy. With each strikeout, that crowd went even more nuts. When you're at home, though, and you get a little extra juice from your crowd, you win one in L.A. Let me put it to you like this. You win one game in L.A. versus Milwaukee, they now are of the belief and of the mindset that they can't beat you in L.A.

0: That's kind of how I look at it. You had to get this one tonight. Now you've instilled this confidence in Milwaukee that not only are we the hottest thing jumping out the coffee pot in Milwaukee, but when we pack this SOB up and take it on the road, we can do it in L.A. as well. So I thought it was a huge confidence boost tonight as well for Milwaukee capturing this dub on the road. But ultimately, man, a lot of people are going to tell you this series is over. And it's no slight to the Dodgers. It really has everything to do with just how talented this Milwaukee Brewers ball club is, man. They're legit. They're for real, despite having the 19th highest payroll in all of Major League Baseball. And I want to advance the conversation forward with that as well in terms of how you think this series in particular, payroll number 2 versus payroll number 19 right now, how is this going to impact the upcoming labor negotiations that we're going to have this winter to hopefully, and I don't really care one way or another, hopefully if you're a baseball fan, major baseball fan, to hopefully protect the 2027 season. 310-840-4910 is the number. October is about heroes, though, ladies and gentlemen. One of the big heroes of tonight's game was from the Milwaukee Brewers, man. And the story of this brother is as good as anybody's. Jake Bowers, the pride of Newport Beach, California, coming up big in Los Angeles against the Dodgers. I don't know if he grew up rooting for the Dodgers, but, man, his story, incredible. He had been with 4 different teams and was about to call it a career before signing with Milwaukee in their minor league team. And the only reason he signed, it wasn't because he was trying to, you know, scratch that itch that he had had from being off the field. He signed with them for health care benefits. He signed with them to get some health insurance for his family. And for that reason, brother's a gangster. The American gangster, as I'm calling him. Jake Bowers coming up big for the Milwaukee Brewers tonight when they absolutely needed him. A 2-run shot in the 7th after the Dodgers snatched momentum back in this baseball game, man. Jake Bowers coming up big. His homer in the 7th went this way.
1: At the plate. There he goes again. A high drive to deep right field. Jake Bowers this time punches it for the home run. The marathon man at it again, and this time ends it with the biggest.
0: And Bowers is so damn cold, man, in terms of, you know, the story and what he means to them right now, what his bat means right now to this group. I mean, it's been all postseason. What I didn't illustrate, as we talked about this earlier, this was on the 11th pitch of the at-bat. That at-bat for Jake Bowers, I think, sums up his career, right? I think that at-bat for Jake Bowers sums up his career, staying in the fight. Staying in the fight, giving it everything you've absolutely got. For his at-bat, for him to hit a homer on the 11th pitch of the at-bat, man, like that's just the story of Jake Bowers of the Milwaukee Brewers, man. Just absolutely big-time stuff. Turning into a household name right in front of our eyes. 310-840-4910, the number here on Westwood One Sports Night. Is this series over, and are the Dodgers going to get swept? Let's go to Dan in Atlanta wanting to check in. Dan, what's going on? Let's go to Rick in Detroit. What up, Rick?
2: Willingham, how you doing, man? Thanks for taking the call.
0: I'm doing good, Rick. Appreciate you chiming in, buddy.
2: Hey, are you related to Tyrone Willingham at all?
0: I have no clue who that is, bro, man.
2: Oh, he's Tyrell? He's a Sparty. Yeah, Tyrone.
0: Okay.
2: Tyrone Willingham. He coached Notre Dame football. But anyway, the reason I'm calling is L.A. messed with karma, man. Okay?
0: What do you mean by that?
2: L.A. won rings last year and the year before. Awesome. Good ball club. Love watching them play. Well, they went out and got Mr. 81 pitch from Detroit, Tarek.
0: Yeah.
2: Okay? He got the big yell in game one, giving up a bomb.
0: Yeah.
2: So I'm going to tell you what's going to happen. L.A.'s going to win tomorrow.

0: okay? Mm-hmm. And then Scooble going to get the pitch again mm-hmm. in game five. And you know what's going to happen? Because you can't rent rings. You can't rent rings. Parrott going to get his second loss and cost the Dodgers. Okay? So, Mr. 61 pitch, Mr. I don't know about my arm, but oh, wait, I forgot to tell the club something. All right, I'm just going to run out and get a rent-a-ring. Homeboy, that don't work.
1: A rent-a-ring? You sound like a hater, bro.
0: Yeah, a rent-a-ring. That don't work. I like the Dodgers. I'm not a hater because of the money.
1: This is MVP-level hating, is the best way. I can dig it, though, brother. I can dig it, though, baby, because you're keeping it real.
0: Five. You watch Tara. Tara's going to serve him up. All right?
1: Wouldn't that be like... It would be so on brand for how this series has went. 310-840-4910 is the number. Speaking of the pitching for the L.A. Dodgers, if they would have been able to hold on tonight, America, that would have been the story, man. Blake Snell, deep in his bag, like the brother was searching for fries at the bottom. Absolutely electric. The look that he had in his eyes while working throughout that Brewer lineup tonight, man, it was deadly, baby. And to think about it this way, right? Doing everything that he could do to keep the Dodgers in it after Yamamoto totally wet the bed in game number two, for him to come out in a gotta-have-it spot back against the wall trying to represent for the way that their pitching staff cost him in game two, like there was a lot of pressure on Blake Snell tonight, and he was dominant for the most part, man. That fastball, tagging the zone, being aggressive, retiring 14 straight batters, and then life comes at you fast. Not only in Major League Baseball, but in pro sports, period. Retires 14 straight, and then after Will Smith hits a double off the wall to really infuse some life back into this Dodgers team, the next time that Milwaukee is up to bat, they crack back-to-back homers off of Blake Snell. And, I mean, the vibe in the arena, and watching it on TV doesn't do it justice, doesn't paint the full picture. But, man, think about how lit and geeked up everybody is at Dodger Stadium after Will Smith gets the double off the wall. And then moments later, snatched, just like that. Blake Snell, certified G as well, man. Could have been a hero. I don't know if we're going to call him a villain for what happened tonight, but he was man enough to speak post-game after costing this group, as some folks will put it. Anybody saying, though, that Blake Snell cost the Dodgers tonight, I don't think you're telling and painting the proper picture. Here's Blake Snell post-game talking about what happened in game three.
2: Three home runs in a game is, I mean, I didn't give up one the whole year, so to have three in a game is pretty frustrating, but, you know, it's something I got to learn from. It's part of their journey, too, and it's only going to make me better along mine.
3: How difficult is it to be in this situation facing elimination at home tomorrow?
2: Yeah, it sucks, but it's part of it. You know, how do we bounce back? How do we fight? I think that's the most important thing. And it's, you know, us coming together and finding a way to win.
1: It's just the reality of it, man. 310-840-4910 is the number here on Westwood One Sports Night. Are the Dodgers done in this series? And then do you think they get swept, ladies and gentlemen? Let's go to Jerry in Ohio wanting to check in. Jerry, what's going on?
4: How are we doing, man?
1: Doing good, Jerry.
4: Hey, I don't think the Dodgers get swept. I think they probably eke one out.
1: Okay.
4: If I'm Milwaukee, I don't think I want to sweep them. What if Cleveland?
1: You want to win at home. I want to win at home.
4: I would want to win at home, but if Tampa and Cleveland go seven, then you're sitting for a week and a half, 2 weeks.
1: Which is interesting in terms of, yeah, they're hot right now at the plate. Yeah.
4: Yeah, you would rather kind of, hopefully that series goes quick if you're Milwaukee. But a question I have for you.
1: Yes, sir.
4: If the Dodgers do come back, say they come back, or Red Sox versus Yankees come back, 3-0,
1: yep,
4: and win the World Series, are they the greatest team of all time? You would have a three-peat, and you would have came back

0: from a 3-0 deficit.
1: And then I'll take it a step further, too, which why I would say this is more impressive than what we saw in 04 in terms of coming back from 3-0. The pressure that's on this group, the expectations that are on this group, I think is a little bit different. But I think they have a strong case. I think they have a hell of a case.
0: Yeah, and then with everything, like with the lockout being possible, if they come back from a 3-0 deficit, oh, then everyone's going to be up in arms. It's because their payroll's so high.
1: And you mentioned the lockout, too. Like, America's rooting against this group. Like, that's the part about it that's, like, fascinating to me. If they – so I was – our producer, Denton, brought this scenario up, and I thought it was fascinating. And I want to get your thoughts on it, too. If they win tomorrow and they're down 3-1, does America start to root for them off the strength of them being an underdog and wanting to see some history happen?
0: No, I don't.
1: You still
0: – I think America is
1: the hell with the Dodgers.
0: So turned against L.A., New York, big market. I mean
1: – I get it.
0: No. And what's funny is I'm a Reds fan. I'm a Reds fan.
1: Okay.
0: Our payroll is horrible.
1: Right.
0: But I don't care that the Dodgers' payroll is high.
1: Yeah. I don't think that any fan should. And excuse me for saying doing it the right way. The Dodgers are doing it the right way as far as I'm concerned. I appreciate the call, buddy. 310-840-4910. I don't believe you guys when you say that. I do believe America would begin to root for them if they were down 3-1. I do. People are rooting for them to get swept? Is that a thing?
2: You're doing a bad.
1: No! I promise. I promise I'm not. Maybe it's the Dodger fan. Maybe,
2: you see, Linnell, you're doing a bad.
1: You see, I wore Dodger blue tonight.
2: You're a diehard Dodger
1: fan. Yeah, I wore Dodger blue tonight. Well, don't ignore this, but I wore Dodger blue tonight.
2: No, people might be celebrating in all of the streets if they get swept.
3: By the way, can I just add one more layer to this entire game?
1: Mm-hmm.
3: You want to take a wild shot in the dark at who's an unrestricted free agent going into this winter meetings?
1: Is it Scoobal?
3: Jake Bowers.
2: Jake Bowers.
1: Wow.
2: The Dodgers about to give that man a Eagle.
1: You want to talk about money?
3: He is making his AAV from this past year is $2.7 million. I think that's going to 5X at least.
1: Being that he is from Cali, you think he want to play for the Dodgers?
3: Well, that's interesting. He might have been an Angels fan because Orange County is obviously that's the county the Angels are in Anaheim. He likes it in a Dodger Stadium, obviously. So that'd be cool.
1: That was the other piece of this that I thought was nuts, though, for him, like to come up big at home. And when I say at home for him, because he's a California native, like that's what October's about, baby. 310-840-4910 is how you get at us. 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Sirius XM Channel 260, the Westwood One Sports app, the AM-FM dial. 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Remember, if you want to hit us up in the YouTube chat, just search Westwood One Sports. And I got to get better reading some of the comments here in the chat. You all have been active. Bobby Ocean Cruise is checking in. Our guy John Hassel Prophecy checking in. TJ Eggleston checking in. You can check in as well. Just search Westwood One Sports Night. 310-840-4910. Do you think the Dodgers are done, and do they ultimately get swept here? Chuck is in Cleveland. Chuck's saying, the hell with them Dodgers. What up, Chuck?
4: What's up, my man? They won't get swept, but if you think Milwaukee gonna lose four straight games, man. I want to know what you drinking and smoking, because I want a part of that, my man. If you think they gonna lose four straight games,
1: hear my thing though, bro. Do I think it's likely? Hell no. I give the Dodgers a chance though, simply because of how talented they are, bro. You have to.
4: I got it, but we talking about this series, man. You better think that Cleveland-Tampa Bay series. That's the biggest thing. That's going seven games. My man, that's going seven games. That's going to be the biggest series that's going on right now.
1: It seems like
4: it, man.
1: Here's what I'll say. I'll shoot my shot here before it happens. I don't think Tampa Bay or Cleveland is better than Milwaukee. Hell no.
4: Well, like

0: we play the game.
1: That's why we play. Exactly. That's why we play
0: the game, my man.
1: I appreciate you as always, man. 310-840-4910 is how you reach us. Johnny is in Chicago wanting to check in. Johnny, what up? Is Johnny cosplaying the Dodgers? Flatlining? 310-840-4910 is the number. We got Jamie in Milwaukee.
2: I'm from Michigan, Southfield, Michigan, but that's okay.
1: My bad. Answer to Michigan.
2: I think they're toast, but two, I agree with you, they will win tomorrow. Too much experience, they know how to win. I think they will find a way to win and everything like that. In your other question,
1: yes, sir,
2: about the payroll and things like that,
1: yes, sir,
2: which is an excellent one and one for the long term compared to, can go a year long with the lockout. I had to think on this while you're taking my call. And my honest opinion is there will be a lockout. I think that is obvious. But I also think the players, I think they will finally give in. I just think they will. The money, wanting to play, the owners probably will not budge.
1: I think the further that Cleveland, Tampa, and Milwaukee go, the stronger the players, the more steadfast the players are going to be in not bulking to a cap. That's just my thought.
2: We'll find out. It is
1: we'll find
2: very
1: out together
2: important.
1: In real time. I appreciate you as always, man. Enjoy the rest of your night, buddy. 310-840-4910 is the number here on Westwood One Sports. And I want to run through the rest of these calls here before we move on to the National Football League. Let's go to Dan in Atlanta. What up, Dan? Dan, I think we've gone to you twice and you've said nothing. Neil is in Houston. What up, Neil?
3: I hate the Dodgers. Hate the Dodgers. Overpaid. I think I like the Yankees better than the Dodgers
1: now. Oh, my goodness.
3: I feel sorry for the Dodgers. I mean, for the Yankees in a kind of a morbid way.
1: Let me guess. You're an Astros fan, huh?
3: Yes, sir.
1: You're just as big of a cheater as we are.
3: Oh, poo! Everybody cheated back then.
1: If you ain't cheating, you ain't trying, brother. Tell him, baby.
3: Yeah, Beltran was the leader, and he played for the Mets and the Yankees. He probably thought everybody had a cheat.
1: What do you think, man? Do you think they get swept? Do you think it's over? How are you feeling about things?
3: Okay. I don't think they'll get swept. I hope they get swept. But
1: why y'all hate on them so bad, man? What's your you're an Astros fan, dog. What are you hating on the Dodgers for?
3: Because they always it's like Ohio State. They're like Ohio State and LSU. You know, they steal all, they pay everybody so much.
1: I wouldn't put Ohio State in that conversation.
3: They take all the good players from all the other teams. So
1: coaches have nipple rings. Appreciate the call. by the way, speaking of Ohio State, I am here to talk about the treat that we get for the Big Noon kickoff this week. Indiana, Ohio State. Excited about that one. Two quarterbacks that I really don't believe in, but I got to believe in one more than the other for the weekend. So, boom. Excited for that. 310-840-4910 is the number. Last call is here before we move on to the National Football League. John is in Texas. What up, John? John? No John. Steve in Montreal.
4: Hi, sir. I am so mad about what you said before. I'm sorry to put it down hard, but I'm telling you that you said, should we feel bad for the Dodgers? I'm telling you, Dave Roberts, Pat Murphy, he's a great manager, but I'm telling you, Dave Roberts is one of the best managers to ever live.
1: Yes, go on and dunk on him. Keep building him up. Just dunk on him already, damn it.
4: Listen to me. I'm a Mets fan. Uh-huh. I hate the Dodgers. I hate the Dodgers.
1: Why do you hate the Dodgers?
4: I'm a Mets fan. They keep winning. They knocked us out 2 years ago. The Mets are not winning for the next 10 years. They knocked us out 2 years ago, and we're done. Okay? I'm a Mets fan.

0: But listen to me. They have the best manager ever. Why are they losing games? Is it his problem?
1: And he can't make them get hits now. Are there any tactical or strategic decisions that he hasn't made to this point outside of the Shohei thing? And I think everyone's on the same page with that. The fact that that was even reported is BS. They know damn well they wasn't going to sit no Shohei damn old time. If Michael Jordan was having a bad stretch in the postseason and the Bulls were still winning, would Phil Jackson bench Michael Jordan? I thought some of the commentary on that was kind of wacky when you consider the greatness of Shohei.
0: I hear the greatness of Shohei. Also, I know the greatness of Mookie Betts, Freddie Freeman. How come they're not hitting? They're not.
1: It's Dave Roberts' fault.
0: They know Dave Roberts can get them going. They're not. They don't seem to be into it. They're not active right now.
1: You're not far off.
0: You see,
1: I appreciate the call. I gotta let you run. It is crazy. We'll get back into the NLCS coming up in the 2 a.m. hour on the East Coast. When we come back, the most highly anticipated power ranking segment in all the sports talk radio, no Super Six Pack, my top six teams in the NFL going into week number six of the NFL. That's next.
2: Can Seattle steady the ship after losing 2 of 3? Will Sean Payton get Bo Nix back to tossing touchdowns? Seahawks, Broncos, Thursday night football from Mile High, Westwood One Sports.
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1: One of my old heads out there, call in and tell us who's the original. Like, who sings this song? I ain't gonna lie, Oliver, whenever you come back with this, this may be, if I had like a unwritten top five rejoin songs, this is up there. Get Down. I love it. It sounds like, it's like James Brown. It is James Brown.
2: This one's Nas.
1: Oh, so it's, okay, it's a Nas original track. Sampling James Brown, then I assume?
2: I would imagine. This is also the first time I've played it, so I have no idea what you're referring to.
1: This is not the first time you've played it, by the way.
2: I play the Gunna song. That's my thing.
1: I'm the boy out that plays the Gunna song, says Oliver. That was so crazy. You've 1,000% played the song before, by the way. Now we can't progress throughout the rest of the show. Because I will not concede that I have not heard the song.
3: You have played this song before.
1: Well, you got to look. America
3: does the Get Down every time you play.
1: Okay. Thank you. Okay, bet. Well, America, we need to cut Oliver some slack, by the way. Being our, like, real Dodger fan that's a part of the show, he's emotional right now. He's not thinking straight. And that's okay. If you're just joining us, the Brewers with a commanding 3-0 series lead over the Dodgers after their 6-2 win tonight. How do they do it? We'll tell you coming up in about a half hour as we get into the final hour of power here on Westwood One Sports Night. Without further ado, baby, I don't know why I decided to bark, but y'all know what time it is. Whenever I get geeked up and extra excited, that means we got a staple coming up, baby. No Super Six Pack. Top six teams in the National Football League going into Week 6. Look, we burned the midnight oil here to make this list. I give it to you every Tuesday. I was a little under the weather yesterday. Denton Day holding it down. But the committee still got to bring you my version of the Super Six Pack. Nell's Super Six Pack, which is really a Super Nine Pack because we give you the three teams that are knocking on the door. Without further ado, let's get to the fancy production that we got. Nell's Super Six Pack, my top six teams going into week number 6 of the NFL season.

Let's get it. Nell's Super Six Pack. My top six teams in the NFL, or as Miss Gina calls it, Nell's Super Six Pack. 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

Cam Jurgens to down Lane Johnson. For them to play the way that they played, man, we don't do moral victories in the city of brotherly love, especially for the Eagles, right? They played their asses off. Now, they got to pick up the pieces and have a short memory and play again this weekend against the Carolina Panthers. When it comes to Philly, though, the NFC East is wide the hell open. Every team's got a fatal flaw. I trust Philly's defense more than I trust any other unit within the landscape of the NFC. I trust them more than Dallas's offense. I trust them more than Washington's offense. I trust them more. Who else has got a good side of the football? You pick up what I'm putting down here. I think the Eagles' defense is the best unit within the landscape of the NFC East, and for that reason, they're going to be in the fight all season long. Number two, in terms of knocking on the door, the team that was second closest to making Nell's Super Six-Pack. I went with the Cincinnati Bengals, man. Bengals are on a bye this week. They were in Miami taking on the Dolphins last weekend. I just like what Cincinnati has defensively. I know they had a little bit of a slip-up against Pittsburgh, and you can say they had a slip-up this past weekend against the Dolphins as well. But, man, I think when it gets cold outside, when it gets to December and January, the Bengals are going to be one of the final teams standing, man. They're going to be one of the teams that are in the driver's seat when it comes to the AFC, man. I just like their formula. The one thing that I am skeptical of is the run game. They were much more cognizant of getting that going this past weekend. But, yeah, I have my questions. But I think Joe Burrow, Chase, Higgins, that defense, they're going to get after some folks and make life difficult in the AFC, period. And think about it, guys. That defense, it's only the first month of the season. They're only going to get better. Nell's Super Six Pack, my top six teams in the NFL. You know how we start. We start with our three teams that are knocking on the door. I got the Buffalo Bills on the outside looking into the Super Six Pack. And America's probably going to say, Liddell, they won this past weekend. Pal, what are you talking about? Yeah, they did. But the Bills can't keep turning the damn football over thinking they're going to win football games. It's not sustainable. And their head coach, Joe Brady, trying to put the fear of God in James Cook via the media, saying that, yeah, like, if he keeps fumbling, he's going to see a decrease in his carries. We're going to see if he's about that action, boss. But I have the Bills on the outside looking in because I think they're one of the best teams in football. But their fatal flaw is hard to overlook, America. They don't value the football. And I don't think they're good enough defensively. Like, the teams, as we get to number six here, number six in the Super Six Pack, I got the Steelers. The reason I have Pittsburgh ahead of Buffalo is because clearly Pittsburgh is better defensively. And I think offensively they're starting to figure things out. Things are starting to come for them. I got this Pittsburgh Steelers coming in at number six in the Super Six Pack. And by the way, man, when it comes to Pittsburgh, man, I think the only thing in the way of the Pittsburgh Steelers is the Pittsburgh Steelers. Yes, we saw them fall to the Cleveland Browns. A lot of people probably tried to write them off after that. It would be not very wise of you to do that. Aaron Rodgers has thrown 9 touchdown passes over the past 3 games, guys, including 3 more this past weekend. The biggest reason I'm geeked up about Pittsburgh, though, one, I know what they are on defense, and then two, they got a running game. Jaylen Warren is one of the most dynamic weapons in all of the National Football League right now, and they've got things figured out. They're rolling right now, talking about the Pittsburgh Steelers. As far as their fate in week number 6, Pittsburgh on the road taking on a desperate, desperate Tampa Bay Bucs team. I like the Steelers in that one. They're only 2.5-point favorites, but I like Pittsburgh in that one. Don't overthink it. Nell Super Six Pack, my top 6 teams in the National Football League going into week 6. You can begin a lineup on the phones with your top team in the NFL heading into week 6. 310-840-4910. Coming in at number 5, I got the Jacksonville Jaguars. They stole one across the pond against the Philadelphia Eagles. The thing that I loved this weekend about Jacksonville, yeah, I know how I get down, right? I like to judge people when their back's against the wall. I like to judge you when you're dealing with a little bit of adversity, not when it's 75 degrees and sunny. And on Sunday, the Jacksonville Jaguars only put up 19 points

and Trevor Lawrence got picked off. They turned the football over. That's not something, you know, that they've been accustomed to doing. It wasn't perfect for them. They dealt with, they dealt with a bunch of penalties across the pond. They were behind the chains a lot, and they put all of that to the side and ultimately left with a W. Wasn't sexy, wasn't pretty, but they found a way to win against a pretty damn good football team in Philadelphia, despite what people are going to say about them, me, I'm people. I think Jacksonville's for real. I do. There's no other way to slice it here. But when it comes to the Jags, they got to match up this weekend against the Houston Texans. If they lose that game, you can be – remember I said it. That's going to be the beginning of their downhill slide and them losing that division. Just my thought. But for right now, Trevor Lawrence, the Prince who was promised, Liam Cohen, Travis Hunter, like that team – that team's got a swagger about them. And on defense, Anthony Campanelli coaching his ass off, they hit you. So shout out to the Jacksonville Jaguars. They come in at number five. Nell Super Six Pack, my top six teams in the NFL entering week number six of the NFL season. Number four, I got the San Francisco 49ers. Linnell, they're all the way at four despite being undefeated? Yes, they are. I think the Niners have real questions defensively. I do. I think the Niners have real questions on that side of the football. I don't think they're good in the good enough in the secondary to handle number one wide receivers. Is why Jackson Smith the Jigba constantly goes Kanye crazy versus that group. The health of Bosa throughout the season is going to be something to monitor. I still don't think their pass rush is super impactful. They got Mykal Williams back this past weekend. But, man, I just – defensively is my problem with San Fran. And they lost Deebo Samuel, who had been a pretty big weapon for them over the first month plus of the season. Not having Deebo, the defensive issues. They're getting some of their defensive guys back now, I would say. But the pass rush still, to me, simply not good enough for me to look at them as anywhere but higher than four. They're the fourth best team in the NFL. Niners fans, y'all a bunch of crybaby brats. They DM me. They tweet at me all day long, at Nell_BTP. Niners coming at number four. Number three, I got the Ravens. Lamar Jackson may be back this week. He might not be. I don't think he should play. I know how I feel about him and Caleb Williams when it comes to the injuries. Don't let it be something that lingers and costs you down the line. Have Lamar sit out till he's 110%. They proved that they can win with Snoop Huntley this past week against Atlanta. The defense playing the way that they did. Really the reason that I have them so high on this list. They're my Super Bowl pick in the AFC. I know how I feel about Baltimore. They play Cleveland this week. We're going to see whether or not they can make up, or excuse me, keep pace, rather, in this AFC North with the Browns. I don't want Lamar to play. I think they should keep him out, like I continue to reiterate, till he is 110%. 310-840-4910. I want your top team in the NFL as I continue to run through Nell's Super Six Pack. My top six teams of football. Number two, I got the Minnesota Vikings. One of the last three unbeaten teams in football. Why do I have the Vikings over the Niners? I know that's what people are going to say. Why are the Vikings over the Niners? One, the Vikings defense is the clear-cut best defense in all the National Football League. And then this past week, offensively, you saw the Minnesota Vikings turn a corner. It was clearly Kyler's best game as a member of the Vikings. Over a 75% completion percent. I think it was 24 of 30. On the evening, did a good job playing on schedule, playing in rhythm. He had 51 yards on the ground, too, so he was still able to be special and do some of the special Kyler stuff off schedule. I think the big thing with Kyler, and I've said it all year long, they're going to get better offensively as the season progresses. By the time they get to the postseason, they may be viewed as the best team in the NFL. Honestly, it just depends on how that offense continues to progress, but you've got Justin Jefferson. You've got Jordan Addison. Your offensive line's a top five unit in football. TJ Hockenson's one of the best tight ends. They're a talented football team, guys. And then number one, should be no surprise, I got the Kansas City Chiefs. Do I need to give you an explanation? They're just the best team in football. Nell Super Six Pack, top six teams in the NFL. The teams that are knocking on the door, three teams that were closest to making the list, the Eagles, the Bengals, the Bills. Then the six-pack is as follows. Number six, the Steelers. Number five, the Jags. Number four, the Niners. Number three, the Ravens. Number two, the Vikings. Number one, the Kansas City Chiefs. 310-840-4910. You know how we get down. When we come back, your calls. Give me your

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0: 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Here's Linnell Willingham.
1: Here I go on the mic, kicking sports to you. Westwood One Sports Night. Youngest in charge, Linnell Willingham. Rocking out with you as we get you up to 3 a.m. Eastern time. I'm going to start freestyling coming back from break because that's the type of bag I got. We got a lot more to get to as we're starting to dip our toes into them NFL waters. As we get you geared up for week number 6, you know how we do it, though, here on Westwood One Sports Night. I give you a fresh installment of the most highly anticipated power ranking segment and all of sports talk radio, Nell Super Six Pack. If you're just joining the program, we give you the three teams that are knocking on the door that were the closest to actually making the list, those three teams. The Eagles, the Bengals, and the Bills in that order. They could be on the list at a certain point throughout the year. The Bengals have been on the list already this year. The Bills have been on the list all season as well. This is their first time not on the list. 6-1, Steelers 6, Jags 5, Niners 4, Ravens 3, Vikings 2, Kansas City 1. 310-840-4910. Let's go to Brendan in Texas wanting to chime in. Brendan, what's going on, buddy?
2: Hi, Linnell. First time caller. Nice talking to you. I
1: appreciate you,
2: man. My top three for your six pack. I agree with you on the Chiefs. I honestly think the Jaguars are number two. I feel like everyone is overlooking them. I feel like they're going to do something different this year. And number three, I got Buffalo.
1: Yeah, I know people are going to, and I appreciate the call, buddy. I think Buffalo is going to be the one that I get the most pushback on, is what I would say, and I understand it. But my logic for the Bills not being on the list after being as high as like four on this list, it simply has to do with they don't protect the football. They don't protect the football. And until they begin to, I'm not going to take them seriously as a legitimate outfit in the AFC. That's just the reality of it, man. Hopefully they start protecting the football. If not, like, they're going to have some real big issues, man. Mike is in San Francisco. What up, Mike?
3: Hey, good evening. Good evening. How you doing?
1: Doing good, man.
3: Hey, real quick, buddy. That list you put up there is trash, dude.
1: Is it trash because your Niners aren't high enough? Is that why?
3: Whoa. I'm not a crybaby whiner, like you said. I'm a football fan.
1: Would you call him, brother, a crybaby whiner instead of a Niner? I like that.
3: No. I'm not one of them, is what I said. I'm a Niner.
1: No, I heard you.
3: I'm sorry. All right. Hey, what I'm trying to say is Kansas City, they're not the best team. They're just not. I'm not angry at them, but they're not the best team. I don't know if you were watching our defense as closely as you claim to watch the league, man. Who's the best?
1: Whose defense are you talking about? You just said you. Hold on. You just said you're not a Niners fan. Then you just started to say.
3: I said I am a Niners fan. I'm not a crybaby whiner, is what I said.
1: Yes, you are, because you're complaining and crying about them being too low on the list, brother. For the Niners defense to get, I don't want to use the word exposed, but for them to get run through the way that they did this past weekend, man, I don't know how you have confidence in them. Is it? You have no pass rush. How can you be considered a good defense if you can't get after the quarterback?
3: Five sacks is

0: pass rush?
1: You guys don't have a pass rush. It's not sacks. It's not what I'm judging you off of. They don't consistently impact the quarterback on a down in, down out basis. They don't. And you can look. They don't. Like, that's the biggest Achilles heel of this football team. And you know that.
0: And I appreciate you taking my call. I just think you're dead wrong.
1: That's okay. We can agree to disagree, brother. 310-840-4910. Yes, the Niners did have 5 sacks of Sam Darnold this past weekend. But, man, you watch this football game. I mean, first of all, are we surprised at the Seahawks? Am I going to have a last laugh on Seattle? Because everybody calls in weekly and tells me I'm disrespecting them for not having them on the list or higher on the list. I'm the guy, remember, I'm the one that told you Sam Darnold sucks. All summer I kept telling you. What did I keep saying? The number one stat I kept giving you, he led the NFL in turnovers, yet they somehow won the Super Bowl. When you saw it this past week, he's taking too many sacks since he's came back, and he's throwing too many damn interceptions. The Seahawks going nowhere fast. Final hour of power coming up here on What's Up One Sports tonight. 310-840-4910. I want your calls on your top team in the NFL and then react to the Super Six Pack. Did I get it right? Did I get it wrong? Let me know. 310-840-4910. Appreciate you locking into the show however you choose to do so. 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
1: You heard the big voice guy, youngest in charge, Linnell Willingham, with you for one final hour as we get you up to 3 a.m. Eastern time here on What's Up One Sports Night. Appreciate you being here with us tonight as we spent most of the night recapping game number 3 of the NLCS. We will get back into that coming up in about a half hour from now. But I want to, one, continue to roll through your calls. And then, two, we're going to enter the Westwood One Sports Night pressure cooker coming up here in a second, give you my top 4 players, teams, coaches under the most pressure as we get geared up for week number 6. But if you're just now joining us, my Super Six Pack, the 3 teams that were closest to making the list, that were knocking on the door, as I like to say, Bills, Bengals, Eagles. Then coming in at number 6, the Pittsburgh Steelers. Number 5, the Jaguars. Number 4, the Niners. Number 3, the Ravens. Number 2, the Vikings. Number 1, the Kansas City Chiefs. Who's your top team in the National Football League? And then, excuse me, who's your top team in the National Football League? And then any issue with my list? 310-840-4910 is the number. Let's go to Chance in Alabama. What up, Chance?
2: What's up, man? I am no Niners guy, but I got Niners 1. I got Bills 2. I got Chiefs 3. I don't have a problem with you putting the Chiefs 1 because, you know, I guess of what they've done in the past. But, man, I just don't trust. They have no receiving core. And I don't.
1: We keep listing all these problems, but they're undefeated.
2: I get that. But I just don't believe in them, man. I think.
1: I feel it.
2: I think they're going to start to lose some games here soon. And I got a Niners 1, Bills 2, Chiefs 3, man. I think the Bills, they got to get this defense in order. And
1: giving the football away? I think I'm more concerned about them just giving the ball away rather than the defense. Like,

0: I think the defense has potential.
1: Cook leads the league in fumbles for all running backs, and his coach called him out in the media today, which kind of ticked me off a little bit. You should do that behind closed doors.
0: Well, but, I hope they have the energy for Josh Allen's ass, who can't stop turning it over either. That's what I thought, but it's just my thought on it. Chance, I appreciate you as always, man. As far as the upcoming schedule for Kansas City, Sunday they host the Chargers. Then they are at Seattle on Sunday Night Football. Then they're at Denver, and they host the Jets, and they're at Atlanta. Then they host the Cardinals, at Buffalo, at the Rams, at the Bengals in three consecutive weeks. This is a tough stretch for Kansas City. They got a stretch of at Buffalo, at the Rams, at the Bengals, home for the Patriots, home for the Niners. Oof! That is a rough five-game patch where you're going to find out what it is, what it ain't, when it comes to the Kansas City Chiefs. Let's go to Boss out in Oakland. What's going on?
2: Hey, what's up with you, nephew? How's it going?
0: What it do, man? How you doing?
2: I'm doing spectacular, man. I ain't in the Maybach tonight. I'm in the Escalade. But I had to help you on a couple things, first of all. First of all, that's Black Caesar, man. You know what I'm talking about? When that song that you playing, that's one of the reasons why I like you so much, nephew, because I'm always picking up what you putting down.
0: Okay,
2: you know what
0: I mean?
2: That sound, that's James Brown, the greatest, the hardest working man in show business, and that song is called Boss.
0: Like, I knew I wasn't. Okay, wow. Look at Boss knowing the song called Boss.
2: Oh, I know the whole song, man. I got to make it look a little bit.
0: Do I get some credit, though, Boss? Boss, I'm 28 years old, name dropping James Brown. I know Ball, Boss. That's what I know.
2: Man, listen. You the only guy I call in on. I'm at the top of the charts. I don't call in for nobody. I don't talk to nobody. These other guys be corny, but you're the youngest in charge, and you're doing it real large, man. You're spreading around all around the town, man. It's all, we loving what you're picking up. We loving what you're putting down. I just want to say this. I got to hurt your heart a little bit.
0: Go ahead.
2: Man, what the heck is going on with the Commanders and Jaden Daniels? Remember when they was talking about Caleb Williams and Jaden Daniels? Who should be first? Well, we know who shouldn't have been first. My God, you can't get the play right.
0: You know, after I got something for you, Boss. You my main man, so I get to kick it to you as realer than anybody else. Your Las Vegas Raiders are
2: trash.
0: The softest, most mentally fragile team in all of the NFL. We talk about a moral victory for a whole damn week after losing to Kansas City. Then you go on the road and get bust upside the head, chain snatched off, bike stolen. I mean, good gracious, Boss.
2: Yeah, chain.
0: I mean, it was embarrassing,
2: chain
0: brother.
2: Chain snatched off too.
0: It was embarrassing. Boss. From now on, Boss's calls will be limited to 45 seconds. That's an executive decision made by the youngest in charge, Lynnell Willingham. Boss, it was a great call too. Like, damn, man. You can try again next time. I know you mean well, Boss. 310-840-4910. He's just so comfortable. That's a damn shame. Myron in Dallas, comfortable and doesn't swear. Hello, Myron.
3: No, I don't. And he took it. He was right. Technically it's a James Brown song, but it's actually
0: it was sampled, right?
3: No, he had, it's his band, Maceo and Fred Wesley. They were the JBs, and then they became JB All-Stars, and that was them breaking away from James Brown. So that was one of the first songs that they played, you know, as far as breaking away. So he was right. It's technically James Brown, you know, he's getting some royalties off of it, but it's a JB song. And we used to do the Soul Train line to it back in the day.
0: Okay. Look. I know about to tighten up now, Myron. Look.
3: Yeah. You need to tighten up on that six pack, buddy.
0: what do you got? What's your issue with the six pack, Myron?
3: Mine is, I think Minnesota should be number one because of them being, because of them being undefeated and the way that defense is playing. I mean, it's been consistent. Right? Well, other teams other than San Francisco's been kind of up and down. And now when you look at that offense, look like it's going to gel and come together, I think they're going to be a formidable opponent going down in December and January. And let me end with this.
0: Hey, Myron.

0: Bomber, you sound like you listen to Westwood One Sports Night every night, brother. I'm gonna let you run. Yeah, I appreciate the call. We got some others. I appreciate you as always, man. 310-840-4910. You know, when we did predictions week, and I had the Vikings in the Super Bowl, the amount of trolls, the amount of trolling that happened and people commenting on it, it's still actively getting comments on it. Now the comments starting to change on social media. At Nell underscore BTP, N-E-L-L underscore BTP on every social media platform. But over the past couple of days, every week that goes past it, they win. They're like these random fans that will comment on it and say, see, I told you. Like, no, I told you. 310-840-4910 is the number. Give me your top team in the National Football League. Bert is in Baltimore. What's going on, Bert?
1: Hey, brother, you know I'm one to give credit where credit's due. So definitely a strong call on the Vikings. But aren't we forgetting some of your other predictions before you go grandstanding?
0: Like what? Like what?
1: Dallas in the NFC. And remind me who you had them playing in the AFC that you were just screaming about them making you look stupid yesterday.
0: Oh, that was Dallas that I was screaming about.
1: Oh, that was just Dallas. Okay. Well, see, I may need
0: the Browns.
1: To
0: I made
1: them,
0: a Browns
1: hey,
0: prediction.
1: One for two, you got it covered.
0: Hold on, the Browns. I'm right on the Browns. I'm right on the Browns. Right.
1: So maybe. Far, yeah, man. So far. I am shocked, and you're also right about. You were also on point with that division. They're all over
0: wide
1: 500
0: open.
1: Again. Somehow.
0: For sure. Yeah.
1: Yep. And I tell you what, I agree. If your question was, who do you think the top three teams will be by the end of the regular season, I'm all about the Vikings because I agree with you 100%. I think their offense is going to get stronger and stronger as Kyler becomes more comfortable. They very well may have the best record in the NFL by the end of the season. However, if you ask me now, mm-hmm. I would tell you San Francisco, they're 5-0 with a 61-point differential. Jacksonville has a 53-point differential, even though they lost at Denver. And then I'd put the Chiefs over the Vikings because Pat Mahomes is better than he could beat the Vikings all
0: real quick, Bert, because I respect your ball knowledge. When it comes to the NFC East, 10 seconds or less, who do you think comes out of this division?
1: Oh, God. Dude, I've been racking my brain on that one. I mean,
0: I genuinely think all four teams have a shot.
1: The Eagles, you had to put a gun to my head to get an answer.
0: I appreciate
1: how about
0: you, man.
1: Nobody can they forfeit and not have a playoff team this year?
0: Well, that's unfortunately that is not a reality, my friend. Bert, I appreciate you as always, dog. Enjoy your morning, man. 310-840-4910. He just got me started on the NFC East. The current landscape of the East, man, it's bonkers is how I would put it. We're going to enter the Westwood One Sports Night pressure cooker coming up here momentarily. I'll give you the top four teams, players, and coaches that are under the most pressure as we get geared up for week number 6 of the NFL season. One thing we're going to do next week is play a little bit of NFL contender or pretender. We're starting to get closer to Halloween. Remember, if you've been here all summer, I told you what it is and what it ain't, right? Because of the current culture of preseason, training camp, it's going to take us till about Halloween to start really getting concrete answers on the strengths and weaknesses of the top teams in the NFL. There is a team right now that I think is super intriguing in terms of where they could be by season's end. I couldn't talk you into them being a title contender now, but by season's end, I may be able to, depending on how things shake out. And they're not getting a whole lot of love, but are the Patriots back? Are the Patriots back? This is 2 weeks in a row. We have seen them ball out of control against two pretty formidable opponents in Vegas and Buffalo. So I think if you're a Patriots fan, that team is starting. It's only a 2-week sample size, though, but starting to show some shades of the group that got all the way to the Super Bowl last year. Everything starts and finishes with Drake May.

0: the big issue that they have, and we haven't given Drake May any excuse because of this. We should, but their run game has been totally non-existent. And we saw this in the season opener versus Seattle. They didn't have Trevion Henderson in that game. But in the season opener versus Seattle, one thing was very, very clear. The Patriots looked like a team that was trying to forge a new identity offensively. It was a lot of Ramondre Stevenson in between the tackles. And the lack of success that they had on first and second down, because they were getting punched upside the head, it led to them stinking it up on third down and Drake May pressing, forcing passes into tight windows. 310-840-4910 is the number here on West One Sports Line. We're going to enter the pressure cooker coming up here in a second, but right now I want your calls on my Super Six Pack. Give me your top team in football. Bill is in Michigan, wants to check in. Bill, what's going on?
1: Hey, how you doing, man? I've been listening to you a long time. First
0: appreciate
1: call.
0: You, man.
1: Listen, nobody talks about Jared Goff, man. He leads the league in yards passing, no interceptions, 12 touchdowns. I mean, he's playing elite quarterbacking right now, and nobody talks about him.
0: No, he is. And guess what? In my household, nobody talked about me winning my franchise playing on rookie, right? I mean, they haven't played anybody yet to this point. Like, that to me is the only thing with Detroit. Now, I think Detroit is a beneficiary of a cupcake-ass schedule, and by season's end, yeah, they'll have a cute record. But when it's time to shake a leg or lose one in January and it's win or go home, I don't have them beating the top teams in the NFC. I think their defense stinks. I think there's still major questions about the offensive line. And when you pressure Jared Goff's not good. I appreciate you as always, man. 310-840-4910 is the number. Jared Goff's numbers are impressive. But, like, look. We do this every year with Jared Goff, right? Like, he's a regular season-ass quarterback. And let me put it in a better way, if I'm being real. He's a quarterback that thrives when it's 75 and sunny. Honestly. Like, that's what happens. He is that type of dude where when he's not protected, when he's forced to make plays off schedule, he's not anywhere near as effective, as impactful. And because of that, like, it's hard for me to take the Lions seriously. Their defense, here's the thing. Jared Goff has been good. I think their defense is so bad that it's overshadowing how he's playing. They're awful defensively. They may be the worst unit in all of the National Football League. And Kelvin Shepard, their defensive coordinator, the most tone-deaf Bama on the East Coast. I mean, seriously. Him at the podium last week, hooting and hollering. Anybody want to hear that, man? Put a better product on the field and shut the hell up. 310-840-4910, the number here on West One Sports Night. Lance is in San Diego. What's going on, Lance?
2: Hey, what's going on, man?
0: What up,
2: dog? How's it going?
0: Going swell, right, man. Appreciate it.
2: At first, I wanted to hate on the Vikings that you got them at two, but, like, I mean, a Brian Flores defense, their offense hasn't really been healthy. Kyler is going to get better. So I low-key like that pick. I gotta see where you're coming from with the Steelers. Like, I just don't get it. You got them at six?
0: I got them at six. So the team that was the closest to making the list was Buffalo. So it was between Buffalo and Pittsburgh to be that sixth spot. I think defensively, Pittsburgh clearly two or three steps ahead of where Buffalo is. And then right now, I trust the Steelers' offense more than I trust the Bills' offense. What do I mean by that? They don't value the football. It's for them to have the turnover issues that they're having to start this year, knowing that that's how they got eliminated from the postseason. My grandmother had a saying, bro, man. She said, a hard head makes a soft ass. Right now, the Bills' ass is soft as hell. You're doing the same thing.
2: Yeah, yeah. All right, that's fair. But, like, I mean, I don't know. The Steelers' offense is kind of getting, like, Aaron Rodgers looks good, but Jalen Warren is kind of carrying them, fitting it out.
0: DK's been out, too. I feel like that's to their advantage, brother. Like, they're doing it with one hand tied behind their back right now.
2: I guess. I just don't see them being better than, like, a Rams team or, like, to be you got the Bills.
0: You're breaking up, brother. I'm going to have to drop you. I appreciate you as always, man. Robert is in Texas wanting to check in. Robert, what's going on?
3: Yes, sir. Checking in. It's perfect. It's beautiful.

0: about the storm, but yeah, I just can't. It's like right before the storm, everything's falling down and blowing. It's beautiful, but I can't imagine. Mm-hmm. All these teams are just so close, and everybody is saying, "I know this and I know that." I don't know anything. That's what.
1: That's how I feel right now, man. Wait till we get around Halloween or something.
0: Yeah, I think there's so many glaring weaknesses with every team that's good. You're like, Josh Allen does this, and this guy does. You know, Jared Goff does this, and then this guy, Kyler Murray, gets to the playoffs and he's terrible. And this guy, who's not flawed? We're all flawed. They're all flawed.
1: For sure. Like,
0: I don't have any idea what's going to happen. And I don't see how anybody.
1: If I had to tell you, you know, life or death here, give me one team that's the best. Who would you land on?
0: I would have to go with the common denominator of the Chiefs making it through every bad thing and good thing. You know, player record card get hurt, whatever. Like they just go and they win. Yeah. And I can't. Aaron Rodgers has been great in the regular season so many times. He's got one Super Bowl. He is a regular season quarterback.
1: I think what we're seeing right now from Rodgers, this is the best Rodgers has looked since he was wearing a Packers uniform. As far as I'm
0: concerned. You're right. Yeah, no. I'm not discounting. You're right. He looks way better than I thought he could look at this age. You're 100% right. I'm not. You're right.
1: Hey brother, I appreciate you chiming in. As always, man, enjoy the rest of your night. Enjoy the sounds of the rain. I go to sleep to rain noises. Here we go. I'm peeling the curtain back. I fall asleep. When I'm ready to go to bed, and maybe if I turned the rain sounds on earlier, I would go to bed earlier. But I have tried it, by the way. It doesn't work. I go to rain sounds. There's this like live 24-hour rain thing, and it makes the TV go pitch black. It's honestly the best thing ever. I was doing an appearance at a Regency Furniture. They were having like a liquidation sale, and they had all the Tempur-Pedics back there. I laid on a Tempur-Pedic, the new Tempur-Pedic Black. I mean, if we don't have Tempur-Pedic as a sponsor, here we go. I'm pitching it. Tempur-Pedic Black. You want to talk about the best sleep that you could possibly get. The sound system is built into it. Perfect for my rain lovers that love to go to sleep listening to rain. It rocks you back and forth while you're sleeping. You can set a timer on this bad boy. I'm getting sleepy just thinking about it, man. So shout out to Tempur-Pedic. But no, man. Look, it's going to take us, like the last caller was saying, it's going to take us some time. And I've been saying it since preseason. It's going to take us some time to collect data and figure out what it is and what it ain't when it comes to the top teams in the National Football League. But by Halloween, I think we'll have a better gauge on it. We're going to play a little contender or pretender next week here on Westwood One Sports Night, so make sure you're locked for that. Then I'll begin to peel the curtain back a little bit and tell you how I feel. Corey is in Baltimore wrapping up calls on the top team in the NFL. Corey, what up?
2: What's up, Bush, your dog? I got a bold prediction for you, man.
1: What's going
2: now,
1: on?
2: Now, our next four games is the Titans, the Vikings, the Cowboys, and the Jags.
1: Mm-hmm.
2: At first, I said we won't go 1-3, but you know what? Our sorry asses won't get a Titans their first win.
1: Wow.
2: And if we go up Minnesota and get our ass kicked like I predict we are, if they don't fire them two balloon heads, man, I just want to go old school and just take them by the shoulders and shake their ass unconscious, man. I'm telling you, dude, man, yo, this season is done for me, dog. When they blew it up Pittsburgh, man, when Jalen – whatever his name is,
1: Jalen Warren.
2: Oh, my God, dude, man. Oh, my God, dog.
1: I think that's the surprising part about what happened this Sunday. With Buckner and the boys, they got along that front seven. I was surprised to see them get ran.
2: Man, they was on the field too long, man. They was on the field.
1: But the offense is Daniel Jones. Daniel Jones is god-awful, Corey. I mean, we've been talking about it all summer, though, bro. So it's not like this ain't a surprise to us. But he's even worse than I thought.
2: I told you, man, I was all about contract, man. Let them play that contract out before you extend that fool, man. So now you tied to this simple dude until.
1: And then you know what's the other part about it, which was really going, the next regime that comes in, it makes this job less attractive because of his contract.
2: Man. Yeah, man. That's what I'm saying, man. Like I don't know who else can she turn to. If she fire Shane Steichen, I know you ain't going to try to put that, what's his name, Lua Rumor, whatever his name is.
1: I think they're going to go back to the Jeff Saturday. I think Jeff Saturday and Peyton Manning are on the way.
2: Huh?
1: I think, you heard me, I think Carly's about to go rogue. She's a fan first, bro. Remember that. I think Jeff Saturday and Peyton Manning are coming to the

0: rescue before we know it.
1: No, hell no, dog. No.
0: I'm going to let you run on that. You gave me a bold prediction. I'll give you a bold prediction. We got about a half hour left to go here on Westwood One Sports Night. When we come back, we'll enter the Westwood One Sports Night pressure cooker. 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
2: Jacksonville got a miracle win last week. Can they make it two for two across the pond? It's Jaguars and Texans from London. 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

0: 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Here's Linnell Willingham.
1: What is this from, bro? Westwood One Sports Night continues. Oliver's geeking on me, Wes. 310-840-4910 is how you hit us up. We're going to recap an electric Game 3 of the NLCS coming up here in a second. But before we do that, we do what we always do on Wednesday nights here on Westwood One Sports Night. We enter the Westwood One Sports Night pressure cooker, top four NFL teams, coaches, players under the most pressure as we get geared up for this week in football.
0: Step into the pressure cooker. Ooh-wee! Whose feet are to the fire as we get ready for the week? Watch out. That's hot.
1: All righty, baby. Week 6 edition of the Westwood One Sports Night Pressure Cooker. Top four players, coaches, teams under the most pressure as we get geared up for the week coming up in the National Football League. Coming in at number 4, the Raiders. Yeah, we were just dunking on them. But they're under an immense amount of pressure. They got their face kicked in by the New England Patriots last weekend, 45-17. After that emotional loss at home to Kansas City, I've been calling them mentally fragile all week because their response, simply not good enough. They're back at home this weekend taking on, the Buffalo Bills. And I've kind of hinted at it all season long. As Vegas progresses throughout the season, if they win some games, they could end up having one of the best home field advantages in all of the NFL. If they don't, it could be a reverse home field advantage. Home field disadvantage is how I would describe it. Their head coach, Clint Kubiak, well aware of their need for crowd support, he issued this challenge to Raider Nation earlier today.
2: We need the silver and black there. We need our fans. We need their support. We know there's going to be plenty of Buffalo fans, but you know, just the energy of being back in our building, you know, getting to play in front of our fans on Sunday is it's very exciting for our team. So our players are looking forward to, you know, to giving them our best, but just to see our fans and, you know, see them tailgating there early before the game, it just brings so much energy to myself and to our whole team.
1: I'll be honest, it's the game that I'm struggling to get a read on the most. I don't trust Buffalo because I can't trust a team that just doesn't value the football. I also am looking at the Raiders sideways after how they acted last week in Foxborough. Like, you can't have everyone giving you a moral win and then you go get your doors blown off by a team that I think you're better than. So the Raiders come in at number 4 in the Westwood One Sports Night Pressure Cooker. Number 3, Jalen Hurts. Philadelphia went across the pond last week and almost got the best victory of week number 5 of the NFL season. When you consider who they were missing, no Lane Johnson, no Devontae Smith, no Saquon Barkley. Jalen Hurts put the team on his back, man. Played pretty damn well. Wasn't good enough, though, ultimately. Philadelphia back in action this weekend against the Carolina Panthers, whose pass defense has been god-awful this year. Jalen Hurts has an opportunity in a wide-open NFC East to keep pace here and kind of set the tone of who's the best team. There's been some consternation this week, though, about a comment made about play calling after Sunday's game across the pond. Nick Sirianni and Jalen Hurts answered the questions about the play calling issues.
3: That's not my place, and we're prepared. I'm prepared as a quarterback to not worry about those things. I'm honoring the play call.

0: it is what it is, man, when it comes to the Eagles. I think they're going to figure it out at some point. Am I rooting for it? No, because I'm a Commander fan. But the reality is that defense is legit. They proved it Sunday. Number two, in the Russell 1 Sports 9 pressure cooker, the Houston Texans. Why are they under pressure? They picked up their first win last weekend against the Tennessee Titans. This week, they're taking on the Jaguars across the pond. If they win this game, they move to 2-4. Jaguars will move to 4-2. They play each other again before the season's out, and Houston would have a game on them. So if they want to come back and win this division, which people think they have a slight chance of doing, you got to pick up the victory coming up this weekend. They'll have some extra help in doing so. Starvin' Marvin Harrison Jr., baby, now a part of the Houston Texans. Here's what Starvin' Marvin had to say about being in H-Town.
1: Just excitement, man. Always, you know, watch Texas from afar. Obviously, just watched the CJ, so it's pretty surreal to play with him now again. And like I said, just help him out the best I can.
0: He's 6'3", 215, and plays and talks like he's 5'7", 160. He plays and talks that way. I don't know what's up with Marvin Harrison Jr. I hope he figures it out here in Arizona, but Brad just is soft as far as I'm concerned. Number one in the Wessel 1 Sports Night pressure cooker is Dan Quinn. I fully expect Washington to go on the road and beat the Niners this weekend. It's just what they do in terms of over the span of my lifetime. That's just who they are. They win the game that they have no damn business winning after a major letdown. I think Dan Quinn still got a stranglehold on the Commanders' locker room. But the losses, if they keep piling up, that locker room is going to turn on Dan Quinn. He's got to be better this weekend. And bottom line, they've got to get a W. Here was Dan Quinn earlier this week addressing the elephant in the room.
2: That we pride ourselves in those moments at the end of the game. And after the first down run, you know, still trying to gain more for the kick. Right call is honestly, like, we can go clock it early. And don't put ourselves in that spot. And that is, that's my responsibility. Nobody else's.
0: I love Dan Quinn taking accountability, responsibility. It's what he's supposed to do. I've cooled off on the situation now that we've gotten to Wednesday. I'm not as pissed as I was because I understand, one, the division's wide open. And then, two, we just got a vintage Jaden Daniels performance. That was the best performance we've seen from Jaden Daniels since 2024, as far as I'm concerned. He balled out of control this past weekend, accounting for damn near 300 yards of total offense by himself. They play the Niners in San Francisco on Monday. We'll have every angle of that covered for you right here on Wessel 1 Sports Night. And that is Wessel 1 Sports Night pressure cooker. Number four, the Raiders. Number three, Jalen Hurts. Number two, the Texans. Number one, Dan Quinn. You know who's under the pressure cooker right now? Who's in the pressure cooker right now, excuse me? The Los Angeles Dodgers, down 3-0 after they lost to the Brewers tonight 6-2. The story of this game is the decision made by each manager, Pat Murphy, Dave Roberts, with their starting pitcher. For Pat Murphy, he decided to sit his starting pitcher, Robert Gasser, after Gasser was absolute gas, his sinker dominant to start this baseball game. He lasted 5 innings, and when they went to Ebner Uribe, He walked 3 straight batters. And then you see Will Smith enter and hit a double off the wall after going 1-for-25 to that point in the postseason. Just stuff that only happens in October. The decision, though, by the Brewers manager to pull Pat Murphy to then ultimately go I'm blanking on the damn name of the closer from tonight. Holy cow. This is what happens when you're doing radio 2:40 in the morning. D.L. Hall, excuse me, coming in, giving you 2 1/3, retiring 7 batters over the span of 28 pitches, and then McGill finishes it up. The decision, though, the decision by Pat Murphy to not leave Gasser in longer, who knows what happens if he would have chose to ride with the hot hand. We saw what happened to Dave Roberts, who decided to ride with the hot hand. Blake Snell was, I mean, all gas, no brakes tonight, doing everything he could to keep the Dodgers in it after Yamamoto wet the bed in game two. He was like a man possessed, man, dominating with the fastball. He had that look in his eyes all night, retired 14 straight.

0: batters before giving up two straight homers. You wonder if Dave Roberts should have pulled him sooner. I don't think you can play with hindsight like that. He was dominant throughout. They're down 3-0, and a lot of folks looking like, hey, maybe this series is wrapped up. This show going to wrap up coming up on the other side of the break. We end the show the same way each and every night. Our guy Denton Day puts the show to bed. Denton, what do you got for us?
1: A crazy food combo that's so nuts you might actually have to try it next.
2: Two legendary programs are fighting to keep their season alive. Penn State travels to the Big House to battle Michigan Saturday at 1 o'clock Eastern on Westwood One Sports.
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1: While parachuting with my platoon, my parachute didn't open. 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It left me paralyzed for the rest of my life.
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0: 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Here's Linnell Willingham.
1: Here the heck I am, baby. One final segment left to go. Here on Westwood One Sports Night. You know who it is. 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Now, should be an entertaining one coming up this week as we got a very, very good big noon kickoff between Indiana and Ohio State. I am actually going to go with the Buckeyes because I think Julian Sands is going to outplay Josh Heuver. I don't think very highly of either of those two quarterbacks, so there's that. Our guy Denton Day ends the show by putting us to bed each and every night. Denton, what do you got for us tonight? I feel like it's something that's probably going to upset me.
2: It could upset you. It could make you happy. I don't know. It's all about perspective. But I stumbled across, so Halloween is coming up here in a couple of weeks, and Wingstop wants to get in on the festivities. They are unveiling for a limited time. Heavy emphasis on limited time. But they are unveiling for a limited time a collaboration with Sour Patch Kids, meaning they are unveiling Sour Patch Kid flavored wings, or rather, a better way of describing it is wings based off of Sour Patch flavors in correlation with the brand.
1: Stupid.
2: You're not
1: dumb,
2: interested?
1: Bad business move. Rick Ross' big ass need to chill the hell out, all right? Like, we got to chill when it comes to them collabing with Sour Patch Kid. Like, that's just nasty, bro. If they want to get in on Halloween festivities, why don't they – I don't know. I don't have an idea for them. But, I mean,
2: well, I think the idea coated is that you don't need to.
1: Well, yeah. I mean, well, no. I'm not going to say that, then. I understand marketing. And so do you. Like, you have to, if your establishment is not leaning into Halloween, you're not doing it right.
2: Yeah,
1: everybody's
2: yeah.
1: doing it, though.
2: I agree with that. But you don't need to unveil new flavors. Hey,
1: well, that was,
2: wear a costume. Get half off boneless.
1: Right. You know?
2: Well, then what did you do every Thursday where you were in college? And what
1: yeah, exactly.
2: Yeah, Tuesday. Your Tuesday was boneless. Thursday night football, it was bone in.
1: It's like, that's crazy how every college town in America was saying. What was the wing spot that we was going to? Drovers. Oh, my God, I thought of it. If you're listening out in West Virginia or Pittsburgh right now, shout out to Drovers Wings, bro. Drovers Wings was like that, dog. Big-ass wings. Definitely GMO shot up.
2: I would. You need that. I would be interested in trying it. I don't want to pay for it. That's my dilemma. I'd be interested in trying it. I've tried, like, some wacky things.
1: What's the craziest thing that you've tried?
2: Well, so I have a list of things. I haven't tried all these things, but I have a list of things, and I want to play a game of Would You Rather. So it's going to be the Wingstop Wing, Sour Patch Kid, Red Berry flavor. What does that mean? I don't really know, bro. But
1: don't mess with my chicken, though, bro. Like, chicken's such a delicacy. Like,
2: so I'm going to give you a bunch of different options, and you got to pick one or the other. It's either going to be the Wingstop Wing or this crazy thing that another company has done. So I'm going to start you with one that I have actually had before. This was one of the crazier things I've had.

0: Sheetz had a Dr. Pepper flavored barbecue sauce. Would you rather Dr. Pepper flavored barbecue sauce or these Wingstop Sour Patch Kids?
1: Sheetz Dr. Pepper barbecue sauce, because I can see how that works.
0: It was terrible.
1: Really?
0: Oh, what did it taste like? Dr. Pepper. And like that's the problem. That's not. Yeah, that is the problem. I got 10 wings, and by wing number 4, you're like, dude, what is this?
1: Yeah.
0: I imagine it's actually very similar to what the Sour Patch thing would taste like. Where like the first one or two, you might be like, okay, I kind of get it. And then by midway through wing 4, you're like, dude, get this away from me immediately. The only
1: thing that the Sour Patch thing can have going, I'm a big like flavor like combo dude. Like I love chocolate covered pretzels.
0: Oh, the best.
1: Because of like sweet and salty. Imagine like sour and savory. Like if you got lemon pepper, imagine if you got like something like that with something sweet to go with it. I don't know.
0: I could see that like if you want to do like a, well, I guess the lemon could kind of be the sweetness in lemon pepper. But if you want to do like a maple lemon pepper.
1: Right. Something like, you know,
0: but like I don't know with like a sugary berry kind of. Yeah, there's levels to the sugar of it. All right. Continuing on here on, or would you rather? Would you rather the Wingstop wing or a pink lemonade flavored Cheeto? These are all real.
1: That
0: things,
1: would probably,
0: by the way.
1: So I used to dip my Cheetos in Kool-Aid. When I used to eat Cheetos, I would pour my cup of juice and I would literally dip my Cheeto in it, let it get soggy, and then eat it. So I would probably like that.
0: Okay, so you'd be in on the pink lemonade Cheetos.
1: I'd be in on the pink lemonade Cheetos, yeah.
0: How about a cherry cola Oreo?
1: I don't like cherries. Cherry Coke? Like a cherry Coke?
0: Yeah. Well, Oreo? They say cola because they can't use Coke, but yes,
1: okay,
0: cherry Coke.
1: Or the wings? Yeah, I'd probably do the cola. The wing thing, like, there's nothing. It's the worst idea ever in the history of Wingstop. I'm going to keep it 8 more than 92. Wingstop does a great job. This is a terrible-ass idea.
0: Okay, just wait. How about a Grillo's pickle smoothie?
1: Just wait was crazy. What else is coming up? Say that again.
0: A Grillo's pickle smoothie.
1: First of all, pickles, if they're not on a chicken sandwich, the hell with them. Or a burger, the hell with them.
0: I'm sorry. So, if you have ever thought of ordering a pickle smoothie, you need to be locked up.
1: Yeah, like that's some. Like literally.
0: I don't know what you do for work. I don't want you contributing to society with your ideas. I don't need any of that. If you go out of your way to spend your hard-earned American currency or foreign currency, I don't care where your currency's from, but if you're spending real currency on a pickle smoothie, you got to get some help.
1: You have real issues. 1,000%.
0: How about Van Leeuwen's ranch-flavored ice cream?
1: Card pass. Ew.
0: So the wings.
1: Like, that's... Yeah,
0: these are real things. Again,
1: I would take the wings over ranch-flavored ice cream. Like, I almost, like, barfed in my mouth just thinking of it, bro. Ew.
0: How about Bush's Rocket Pop baked beans? Remember, like,
1: Hold on. Hold on. I was about to say, okay. Like the popsicle.
0: I said, don't get too graphic there with the movie on the screen.
1: Nah. But I thought, so what I thought you were saying originally when you said it, I thought you was about to tell me, shout out to Rocket Power. I used to have Rocket Power, not one. I used to have Rocket Power, the game on PS2, one of the best games ever, bro. I thought you were going to say Pop Rocks inside of Bush's baked beans. Like, that's that's the first thing I initially thought when you said that. And I was about to say,
0: All right, would you rather these Wingstop Sour Patch wings or, this is a real thing, Taco John's 5-Hour Energy Shot Hot Sauce? It's hot sauce combined with caffeine.
1: No, heart attack waiting to happen.
0: No. Who came up with that one? Lord,
1: like, that's
0: mercy.
1: Awful. I mean, they should have a weight disclaimer on that. You should not try this if you're over this and your blood pressure is this high.
0: A board of directors approved that. How about the jalapeno M&Ms? You ever had jalapeno M&Ms?
1: First of all, jalapenos.
0: I've actually had these before. Yeah, so like I got them. I didn't buy a bag of them. What we did was an M&M store in Times Square. Okay. I went with my dad, and he had this crazy idea. He's like, I'm going to get some of every M&M, and I'm going to put it in a bag and shake it up, and you have to try it. And I hate mint. I don't like mint chocolate. So I'm like desperately trying to not get mint chocolate, and I pull out a jalapeno M&M. It was the weirdest experience ever. I grabbed a second.

0: Good one.
1: Jeez. Yeah, but why did you just to confirm that it
0: just
1: was?
0: Just to, like, see. It actually ended up not being terrible. It was like the sweet heat.
1: What other wacky flavors do they have?
0: So that was probably the strange is probably not even the right word, because somebody I went last year with my wife, and those still were there, so somebody clearly likes them. But they have a lot of, like, peanut butter, a lot of pretzels, peanut butter and jelly. They have, like, strange but not, like, terribly weird. They don't have, like, a Swedish fish M&M or anything like
1: something
0: that.
1: Something else I love doing, I used to love making a good PB&J, cutting a triangle style, and then dipping it in, like, whole milk, letting the bread get soggy with the peanut butter. Oh, it was so good.
0: I noticed you like dipping your food in things.
1: Mm-hmm. I like
0: fries in a milkshake. Pristine.
1: Only Wendy's Frosty is what I do that with, because, like, they're super salty on the fries, and, like, that salty-sweet combo. Ugh. It's great. Oliver's telling me I got to shut up in 20 seconds, so thank you all for being here. I'm back with you this weekend for College Saturday Now, 7 p.m. to 11 p.m. I'm here with you, 11 p.m. to 3 a.m. Sunday through Wednesday here on Westwood One Sports Night. Thank you to Oliver. Thank you to Denton. Most importantly, thank you for your calls. Drake Tolan, that bad Pete Sousa.
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0: Good morning. It is the Drake Toll Show on Westwood One Sports and the Westwood One Sports app. Drake Toll with you from the Savannah Bananas organization. Locked on Big 12 and right here on Westwood One Sports. He's Pete Souza, ESPN play-by-play. Addie Bates produces. Laura Jimenez runs the board. And the Dodgers lose the baseball games. Look, here's what I'm going to unpack for you. Shohei Ohtani playing in a baseball game last night was so much of a distraction for the Dodgers, detracted so much from the Dodgers, that it did anything but help the Dodgers, who are now down 3-0 against the Milwaukee Brewers in the NLCS. And Dave Roberts came to the podium yesterday and said, well, you know, we thought about playing Shohei. This is ultimately, we're asking him, we're going to let him make this decision. And the Dodgers did. Shohei Ohtani becomes the story, and now he's batting sixth in the lineup. And at least he's out there, right? Well, at least he's out there leads to a 6-2 Milwaukee Brewers win over the L.A. Dodgers on a night where Blake Snell goes six innings of four earned run work. And across the way, the Brewers. Robert Gasser, scoreless in his five innings in the contest. And in the end, it's Pat Murphy, the manager of the Brewers and company, that get the job done. Pete, I'm going to make the case. Shohei Ohtani last night was a distraction for the L.A. Dodgers. And I'm not going to make that case. I don't want to let you in yet. I don't want to let Addie Bates in yet. MLB Network Zone, because I want to build this. May I build this for you? Good morning.
1: Good morning. Get to work. Let's go.
0: Okay. Dave Roberts, manager of the Dodgers. This is why he started Shohei Ohtani last night. Here's Dave just before the game.
2: You know what I saw yesterday was even more focus. He expects a lot from himself, obviously. And he hasn't performed to his expectations. So it's up to all of us to do our jobs. But I will say this is that this was a different look from Shohei yesterday. He was determined, and that's an understatement.
0: All right, so as I'm building my case, what I want you to hang on to there for Dave Roberts is Shohei was determined. Shohei looked different. Shohei is locked in. We know the numbers aren't there. We know that coming into the game yesterday, Shohei was batting 150 in the postseason. He had zero home runs, zero RBI in a Dodgers uniform in 2026,

0: after the regular season. We know that. But Roberts said, despite Shohei being hurt, he looked different. He was locked in. Okay, Dave, fine. I'm going to put that in my back pocket. He looked different. Thank you. But now I want to go to another expert. Let's go to Big Poppy, David Ortiz, who pregame sat down with the Fox crew, and Big Poppy made it clear. Shohei Ohtani should not play in yesterday's game.
1: Look, I love Ohtani. Ohtani is the one guy who everybody come to the field to see. I don't know how bad his injuries are, Kevin, but I would not play. And let me tell you what. We played this game for a long time, and we went through a struggle. But as a batter, the caliber that he is, there's always the one pitch that you are capable of hitting. He can be 100 right down the middle. It can be 94. It can be 89. It can be 85. But as of right now, I don't know what he's capable of hitting right now. That's why we're not playing us in this moment. And remember, the team needs his presence, but at the same time get affected because the rest of the squad is expecting him to come through.
0: All right, so what does Poppy say? The team has an expectation. They need him in the lineup right now. They have an expectation. They want him to come through, but they're not going to get what they expect. They don't know what Shohei Ohtani is. They don't know what Shohei Ohtani can hit. And that Big Poppy would hold him out due to injury. We're listening to Westwood One Sports right now talking Shohei Ohtani playing last night as a distraction for the Dodgers. Here's the final case I'll make. So we have Dave Roberts, the manager, who says, well, Shohei can make the decision, and, he looks different. And Big Poppy said, you can't play Shohei. You can't do it. I know you think you need him out there, but he's too hurt to go. Mookie Betts, a star for the Dodgers, just before the game, gave this. And it's the final nail in my case, where I'm going to put the nail in the coffin that Shohei Ohtani was a distraction yesterday. Here's Mookie Betts, just before the contest, where he himself had to discuss Shohei Ohtani's injuries.
2: I couldn't imagine really, kind of having the expectations that he has, falling short and falling short in a way that it's not normal for him. And so then having to come back and, come be present in this postseason, knowing how important he is to the boys, and he's trying. I mean, and it's just really, really hard.
0: He's trying. It's just really, really hard. Here's what I've built. Dave Roberts, the manager, all he can say is the vagary of, well, he looks different. Big Poppy, all he can say is, do not play this guy. This is a distraction for you. This is going to be, I know you think you need him out there, but he can't go injury-wise. And then Mookie Betts saying, well, he's trying. None of those sound like, and I get he's your star, none of those sound like a guy who's going to be inserted in the lineup and make a difference to the point the Dodgers have to have him out there. Shohei Ohtani was a distraction, and the Dodgers are down 3-0. Good morning, Pete.
3: Yo, man, that was great. The defense rests. And I like all the witnesses you brought to the stand, especially Big Poppy.
0: They're all good guys. I appreciate them being subpoenaed.
3: I appreciate that, Poppy. I do think it's important to hear from someone who is removed from the situation, right? Mookie and Dave Roberts. There's only so much they can really say in that situation. I think, look. It's hard.
0: I also really hoped the defense wouldn't rest. I had more audio about an opposing pitcher's strategy against Shohei. We'll get to that later, though. Thank you.
3: I didn't see that on the rundown. I hope you don't. Look, I'll tell you this. You make a bunch of good points. I'm not here to be there's nothing there that makes sense. But last night, the evidence is in the numbers. Like, if you're into getting on base, he had a base hit in the eighth, and he got hit by a pitch, and he walked. So he was on base 3 times. So that is slowly maybe emerging from the slump. And I think I almost want to apologize to the Westwood One faithful. Yesterday I had so much going on, and I'm not going to say I was less than 100% because I'm always 100%, like Shohei Ohtani.
0: Flu game, all right.
3: But
0: nice.
3: It was one of those nights that we all have, whether you got your baby up crying all night long, or maybe you have a younger kid who gets in trouble overnight and you got to run out to save the day, or to – if you were my dad, pick him up at the police station. But this morning, I'm coming off 8 hours of sleep. And
0: oh, yeah, Pete.
3: I've had time to think about this. And I'm almost upset with myself that I didn't take a harder line yesterday. Because yesterday we talked about this, and I felt like Addy and Drake just kind of ran me over. I wasn't quite ready, which was
0: my
3: own fault.
0: That's on us.
3: Shohei Ohtani is the best player in baseball. And one of the things that makes these guys the best and so great is that it's not about when you're comfortable. That's when you take it to another level. That's basic star stuff, right? Like, that's what makes these guys different. And part of the difference is being out there when there's a storm, right? And then learning to dance in the rain during that storm, which is finding a way to get on base through walks, finding a way to get a seeing eye single, right? That's sharply hit. And also coming out of the slump eventually, like, he's got to snap out of it at some point. And like, when your body hurts, when the pressure is enormous, these guys don't run from the moment. These are the guys who are telling you, I'm ready for that. Let's run towards it, right? And we had the examples. Freddie Freeman, we talked about Kirk Gibson, and we talked about Curt Schilling. Like, all those you could say and nitpick and be like, that's different. But, man, like, Pete Rose was never not going to play in the World Series for the Phillies in the 2 years, or for the Reds, no matter how badly he was slumping. It just doesn't happen. And I think that this is a product of, and hang in there with me when I say this, because I've been saying it recently with consistency, unfortunately. The cycle that we live in media-wise, we're looking to produce so much content that I think we take situations like this, get them under a microscope, put them in a microwave, and they blow up. Truth be told, it's baseball. Your best players, if they can play, they play. And sometimes these are some of the best stories ever written in the history of baseball. Like, they're down 3-0 now. Who's to say Ohtani doesn't go 2-for-4 tonight, base hit, driving a run, late in the game, and then it's 3-1. And then he continues to break out of the slump. It's a story for the ages. And I don't think he's a distraction, Drake. I don't. These guys are too evolved. They're too used to all the noise. I don't see a distraction at all.
0: The defense is not resting here. May I bring my first physical witness?
3: No,
0: to the
3: this
0: stand?
3: Isn't fair.
0: Addy Bates of MLB Network fame. Addy, to me, the question to answer today, because Pete's right. Shohei Ohtani was productive last night and has not been productive in the postseason. He reached base three times in his four plate appearances. I still think that Shohei Ohtani's distraction, and the fact that we have multiple clips. I mean, I dug through this morning and could have found more from Dave Roberts, from Mookie Betts, from Blake Snell, from Big Poppy, that were talking pregame not about the contest itself, but about Shohei Ohtani's injury issues and how he's kind of forcing himself out there. To me, it's more of a distraction than it is a necessity to have Shohei in a game like this.
4: So these guys, these players, they all have egos on the field, and you should. In order to be successful at that level of playing, you have to have a bit of an ego. It's when it's off the field that it can become a problem. So, of course, he's going to want to play. I don't think it was a distraction. No. I think he wanted to help his team, but the problem is that he's vulnerable out there. He is vulnerable to pitchers. That was one of my favorite things yesterday when I was working with some former pitchers. I was working with A.J. Ramos, friend of the show, and C.J. Nikowski. They were talking about, when you're injured like this and it's affecting your batting stance, you're vulnerable. So I don't think he's a distraction.
0: Can we play that? Can we roll that audio here?
4: Of course, yes. Here's A.J. Ramos talking about how he as a pitcher would attack Shohei Ohtani.
5: He can't seem to sit back on that backside, which is, it's his left knee that's having an issue. And when he steps with that front foot, his first move is his hip seems to drift away. Now, as a pitcher, when I see that, I'm going to want to throw a cutter or something up and in to feed into that swing, because I know that if he gets a hold of it, he's going to pull it foul, which is what he's done. And then that's going to open up the low and away. And that's why you're seeing some of those pitches, especially from the left-handers, the sliders that are going away from him.
4: I love it.
3: That sounds great. Was he at like your house yesterday? That's really good. I mean, seriously, that sounds like you were right next to him. That's great audio.
4: That's at my other, that's at SiriusXM, but it's just one of those things that's he's hurting his team. But that's not why they lost yesterday. I want to say that. That's not why they lost yesterday. The reason why they lost was bad managing on Dave Roberts. And you could attribute Ohtani being the lineup to that. He should probably put the foot down and say, hey, man, like, you're actually hurting our lineup. It's not a distraction. Like, I get it. You're hurt. But Freddie Freeman wasn't. We never said he was a distraction in 2024 because he performed. He still performed, even though despite injury. But yesterday, the reason why they lost is because Dave Roberts let that Brewers lineup see Blake Snell for a third time around. Everybody knows third time's the charm, and especially in the postseason. That was just bad management. And so the Dodgers basically shot themselves. They lost because of their manager.
3: Well, look, I appreciate, Addy taking us into the game and into the moment, because – That's really what it's all about. Like,

0: it's not about the noise outside the game and writers and columnists and people like us kicking around whether this guy should play or not. I really believe there's no doubt that if Shohei Ohtani has that card that he can lay on the table, if he wants to play, he's going to play. That is what you do. That's how you roll. And it's
1: I don't know, Pete. Aaron Judge didn't get that card.
0: No, tough luck. The Yankees took it away, and that's that organization. And I said yesterday, which is one of the things I'll go 10 toes down on, that's what makes these organizations different. That's why the Dodgers, unfortunately now, if you're a Dodgers fan, it's becoming less and less likely by the game. But, you know, maybe they still have a chance of winning three in a row. Like, the Yankees haven't had success like that in a very long time. But they used to, but not anymore. So I'm not going to bring them into the conversation like they're the gold standard anymore, because they're simply not. And I think part of the greatness of Shohei Ohtani is, like, you play him now, it's part of the whole stew. Like, this is, like, even if he struggles for the rest of this series, and maybe they win tonight and it goes a couple more games, like, it's still, like, that helps him going forward. That builds his esteem. That builds the type of player he is. He learns how to play through an injury in a clutch scenario or a scenario where there's enormous pressure. He still is rounding into form, really, as one of the greatest, if not the greatest player of all time. I think it's insane. I should have opened up with this. I think it's absolutely insane. And I know you, Drake, better, and I know Addy is just so wired in to MLB. So none of this is like nonsense, hot take culture. Everybody here is really, truly, authentically saying what they believe. And I can't believe that you guys would think that that Shohei Ohtani should not play in the World Series if he thinks he can play. I really don't. I can't imagine that someone in that clubhouse would stop him from playing if he feels like he could play. I've never seen it before. It's never happened.
1: Well, we just saw it with Aaron Judge. Again, to say you've never seen it before, Pete, we just saw this. Judge said, I want to play. I'm ready for the wild card. The Yankees shut him down. He said, the player, the star, the second best player in baseball, I want to play. No.
0: Well, and this is where we can get into the weeds. You know, Addy can talk to pitchers, and we can hear noise around the Dodgers clubhouse and reports that Shohei's hurt. But we really don't have an official Shohei is hurt. Right? Like Aaron Judge was hurt. Aaron Judge, go ahead, Addy.
2: No, it's been known that he's hurt. He's had to get, like, injections and everything.
0: Yes, but he hasn't missed, like, a ton of time. Judge was out for months at a time, right? Like, and Judges, this is the kind of injury that could set. They can't afford to have Aaron Judge missing large amounts of time again next year. Like, and clearly this injury to Ohtani is not that. Otherwise, the Dodgers medical staff would stop him from playing. They're not going to mortgage their future, right, on especially now down 3-0. So the guy can play. His medical situation is different than Aaron Judge. Otherwise, Judge would have played.
2: He did miss time.
0: He did.
1: Yeah, I think, and I don't want to push back in total, Pete.
0: I feel really good about this.
1: No, it is a 2-on-1 here. I'm not trying to make this like a Addy and I versus Pete deal.
0: No, that's fine.
1: But what you said was we've never seen this before. You know, a star saying that he can go and will go, and the organization saying no. But Judge, we did see that. And I think with Shohei, maybe...
0: Well, at some point, Drake, you got to protect these guys from themselves. That's why there are these medical staffs.
1: And maybe Shohei could have been protected from himself this postseason.
0: So you're telling me the Dodgers medical staff just doesn't care?
1: No, and I don't think the Yankees
0: about
1: medical...
0: About the future?
1: Well...
0: That's a bit of what you're telling me, actually, is that in this case,
1: the organizations are the ones who are shutting the guys down.
0: I think that this is telling. I think it's saying that his injury is not significant to the point where it could jeopardize his or the team's future.
1: Well, and maybe the best case you make is that he got on base three times last night and got a base hit. You know, maybe that is the best case you got here.
0: Well, no, I don't think it is. I don't need that.
1: I think that he performed is pretty good for you.
0: That's pretty good. But I was fine with this before. It's not even so much about the numbers, like, in that moment. It's building towards the numbers. It's building towards breaking out of the slump. It's like at some point, this guy's got to snap out of it. Addy, and you can step in here too. Like, in a regular season, when a guy is going through a terrible slump, I mean, do you bench him or do you let him work his way out of it

0: if that guy is Shohei Ohtani.
1: But it's not just a slump. Like, I don't want to call it that. Like, it, I mean, it's his injuries are causing that. I mean, look at him swing a bat. He's a totally different batter up there. It's like they like kidnapped Shohei Ohtani and they put someone else out there and they're like, this is Shohei Ohtani. Wink, wink. And I go back to whenever I was in college.
0: There's actually a movie coming out like that. I saw a trailer. It's called Phony. Honestly, it's this kid's mom who gets replaced, and it's not his mom anymore. Go ahead.
1: I think back when I was in college, and I had an injury, and I could not, like, it just, I wasn't even rolling the ball the same way. Because I was, like, it hurt
0: Addie
1: so badly.
0: An incredible bowler, by the way.
1: And my coach was like, why does it look so different? And I was like, I mean, I'm hurt. And I was like, I want to help this team. And I couldn't. Like, I wanted to stay, and I was like, I'm going to try to help this team. And, like, I had to get pulled out of the game to help the team. I was saying,
0: Addie,
1: hey, I want to play.
0: This is a fair question, because this would apply to me, too, in my football career. Were you the best bowler of all time?
1: On that team?
0: Were you the best bowler of all time?
1: Oh my gosh. We're comparing NCAA bowling to
0: But what I'm saying
2: we are comparing Shohei Ohtani and Addie Bates. That is what's happening right now.
1: Am I the best bowler of all time? No, but dude, he's injured. He's showing vulnerability out there. He got on base, but it was a walk and a hit by pitch and a single. He is not slugging.
0: There's a different standard for these guys.
1: But I'm just telling you for what I'm hearing from people who are in
0: the game. No, and that's very good. Look, Addie, that's one thing. I was texting with Addie yesterday, and I was like, you got to pull the Trump card out. You know, you got to pull rank on me. Because the fact of the matter is, if she is sitting down with two guys that are fresh out of the major leagues as pitchers, like, what they say carries great weight. I'm not going to, like, it's almost impossible to push back too hard on that. And that's their opinion. I disagree with them. I wholeheartedly disagree. I do. I wholeheartedly disagree with them. I believe, like, you take your chances with Shohei Ohtani because
1: it's fake news.
0: I'm not saying that. You take your chances with Shohei Ohtani because he is one of the best to ever do it. Like, I can't imagine. And honestly, I saw Mike Wilbon and Tony Kornheiser talking about this yesterday. Now, at this point, they're the two old guys on the Muppets, right, in the upper deck, right? Like, I still love them to death. But they were making similar points to what I'm making. They were just like, could you imagine, like, Cal Ripken, like, not playing for the Orioles in a World Series, if he could play and the organization wouldn't stop him? Like, it's impossible to imagine.
1: We did get a text that said, remember A-Rod in 2012, he was left off the roster for the ALCS.
0: Who are we talking about?
1: So it's not like this is...
2: A-Rod? Yeah.
0: We're talking about A-Rod. That's, feed. You know.
2: Oh, I thought Pete was asking for more context on who A-Rod is.
0: No, I knew who we were talking about.
2: We're going for
0: it. It was just A-Rod. A-Rod, I don't...
2: I have bad news. Speaking of that voice, which is that's Pete's impression of our boss. We've gone 6 minutes over our break, so we're all going to be fired by this time tomorrow if I don't say this. Jerry Jones and Brian Schottenheimer both said different things. Jerry claiming that the defensive coordinator, Brian Parker, would move to the broadcast booth. Schottenheimer saying, nope, he's staying on the field. And the last thing you want to do as the head coach of the Cowboys is disagree with Jerry Jones. It's the beginning of the end for Brian Schottenheimer next on the Drake Toll Show.
3: Can Seattle steady the ship after losing 2 of 3? Will Sean Payton get Bo Nix back to tossing touchdowns? Seahawks, Broncos, Thursday night football from Mile High. Westwood One Sports.
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0: We'll do it live. 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I'll write it and we'll do it live.
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4: You can't be at the Murmur. You have to be the thermostat.
0: Morning. It is the Drake Toll Show. And I've made the case, you know, I never gave, and I told the world I would give Pete 90 seconds on Brian Schottenheimer's job yesterday. I never did it. But now we've really got, and we don't have to get into Brian Schottenheimer's job necessarily or hot seat or any of that. But now we have a disagreement between Schottenheimer and Jerry Jones. Get this. We have a disagreement between the head coach of the Dallas Cowboys and Jerry Jones. Have you heard that before? Stop me. Please. You can listen to the entirety of the Drake Toll Show, Westwood One Sports, the Westwood One Sports app, live on the Drake Toll Show YouTube channel, SiriusXM channel 260, or the Westwood One Sports app. And, Pete, let me give you the first chapter in this mini book between Jerry Jones and Brian Schottenheimer. But first, I do need to read a text that we got, 310-840-4910. This one comes in from Texas that says, Addy is 100% correct. So, I need to give her a flower there really quickly. That's all. All right. Step one. We'll take
5: that's
0: you
5: it? That's the text?
0: Yeah, that's it. That's the text.
5: Julie Bates?
0: Well,
6: you think Julie's up this early?
0: Nice, Pete. That's good. Step one of the case that I'm making here, and I don't have to play lawyer, Jerry Jones joined The Fan. And Jerry was kind of vague, but also when pressed on it, he was clear. Christian Parker, the Cowboys' defensive coordinator, according to the GM, Jerry Jones, will move to the booth, from the field to the booth. Jerry, take it away.
7: Well, I think you search for what we can do differently that would give us better results. That's the main emphasis that we would spend some, let's say, specific attention to areas. You'd look at such things. We're going to coach the defense from not on the field, but up above. Parker's going up above, and so you should be looking for ways to adjust and make changes to improve. That's the point of improving from the results we've had the last few weeks.
8: So, Jerry, that wasn't just an example. You're saying Christian Parker will be moving to the booth moving forward?
7: Correct.
0: Oh, correct. So now the GM is stepping in saying the defensive coordinator needs to move to the booth. So Brian Schottenheimer is...
5: By the way, but Carly Ursay Lloyd is the problem. Continue.
0: Right. For context there, that is the Colts owner who people think is a little too hands-on. Jerry Jones is the owner who's moving personnel and assistant coaches from the field to the booth. But then Brian Schottenheimer, the head coach of the Cowboys, is asked, Brian, will Christian Parker actually move to the booth?
9: Yeah, no, none of those decisions have been finalized. You know, we've had great conversations, you know, throughout this whole process. You guys know last weekend was a busy weekend for us and, you know, of course, you know, spent hours with CP talking about different things and options.

0: And with Jerry and Steven going over the game and things we need to do in all three phases, quite honestly, to get better. So as we work through the week, we'll figure out what's best, and we're going to do whatever we think gives us the best chance to win.
1: Uh-huh. Schottenheimer, he would go on to say, Schottenheimer, there's a good chance Christian is on the field. Christian Parker is our defensive coordinator. All defensive decisions will go through him.
2: Let's get a timeline real quick. I want to make sure, because uh-huh. I'm not saying you're wrong at all, but I want clarity. Was that Schottenheimer piece of sound we played last, was that statement made before the interview on The Fan?
1: Can I ask you this, Pete?
2: Yeah.
1: What is worse, if Jerry Jones made these comments and then Brian Schottenheimer pushed back, or if Schottenheimer was clear on Parker and then Jerry reversed course? What's worse?
2: Yeah, that's why you're good. That's why you're good, pal. It's definitely worse if Jerry says it and then Brian is.
1: Well, I got news for you, Pete Souza. Jerry Jones joined The Fan on Tuesday morning. Schottenheimer met with the media on Wednesday. So Jerry was clear.
2: Wow.
1: The move would be made, and the very next day, Brian Schottenheimer said, "Nope, that's not the case."
2: I'm coming back from a football trip. I called a game Tuesday night at Jack State for ESPN. So I will tell you, I was not. I'm clearly not as in the loop time wise.
1: Yeah.
2: So I'm taking this in real time. That's bad, dude.
1: Yes, this is very bad, Pete.
2: This is even a bigger story because I'm here prepared to tell you why I think it's great that Mike Pettine is now a part of the Cowboys staff, because we hadn't gotten a chance to really get to that, and now we're ramping up towards game day, and we can really sink our teeth into that, right, and talk about it. Wow.
1: Yeah.
2: That's bad, man. That's bad. And,
1: yeah.
2: And I would say, if anything, good for Schottenheimer, because we live in a world, especially with the Cowboys, where
1: trying
2: not
1: to get fired. That's good for Brian Schottenheimer.
2: No, look, Jerry, you know, sometimes I think the Cowboys organization gets a bad reputation, and it comes at the hands of, okay, whoever the head coach is going to be will be Jerry's puppet. And look no further than the two guys that had real strong personalities were shown the door, regardless of the level of success. Talking about Jimmy Johnson and Parcells. Outside of that, sure, you've had good coaches, but we always knew exactly who was in charge. Schottenheimer, to his credit, at least this is what it looks like at face value, is saying, hey, if I'm going down, I'm going down on my terms, right? If this ship is sinking, it's going to sink on my terms. Now, I can give you some backstory on the Pettine thing, because that is not like some kind of coup. You know, the Cowboys and Brian Schottenheimer basically had offered Mike Pettine a job. Hey, anytime you want to join us,

0: envision this happening. That's not his job. The general manager oversees personnel. He does not oversee the game day operation. Unless, of course, you get a weird situation like this where he just says, I'm going to do what I want.
1: Where he also owns the team.
0: Yeah, yeah. But I don't – and can I make my point about why Mike Pettine is important and why all this is going down?
1: Yeah, can I put a small pin in that for a second?
0: Absolutely.
1: And use that as a tease. We have Myron in Dallas with thoughts on this whole deal. Myron, give me your take. Jerry Jones versus
0: Myron
1: Brian Schottenheimer.
0: With the siren?
1: Is Schottenheimer in the wrong? Good.
2: Yes, he is. I mean, you laid it out. He heard that press conference that Jerry gave.
1: Right.
2: Now, for whatever reason, he went against it. I don't know, but I'm going to contribute that to what I've told you guys before. He's still learning how to be a head kind coach, head coach. But I want to just take a moment to go back to the baseball. Adam hit it right on the head. You guys didn't give enough. First of all, you're not giving enough credit to Milwaukee. That's a good baseball.
0: That's a good point. Yep. That's a great point.
1: That's a great point.
2: Okay, you guys are looking at it like, okay, they're playing some slouches. No. The second thing is she touched on the analytics. Think about all the analytics that pitchers can get on an individual player at the plate. That all involves there. Oh, if he's too far back, you can get this by. If he's too close, you can do this. And I think that's playing not only a part on Shohei, but on a lot of the other Dodger players as well. But now to get back to Jerry, I'm going to be honest with you. I love the fact that Jerry is saying that because it means that he's really, really involved. Because if you look at it from the standpoint, we got the talent. Now it's about the coaches getting the maximum out of that talent. And so when you bring in the guy that the protege for CP, when you bring him in, that's going to help him learn how to call plays. Because you can be a communicator and all of that stuff there, but if you don't know how to call defensive plays, that's a learning curve. And I think that that's some of the things that Christian Parker is going through. And I think that's something that Shoddy is. And I think that this is going to make a move for Jerry go, you know what? Okay, I'm going to go ahead and bring in another offensive brain in here, whether you want to call him the offensive coordinator / assistant coach. But I think that's what we need on both sides of the football, somebody in there that knows how to call plays. And I'll leave it with that.
1: Myron, appreciate that phone call. And, Pete, we're hitting a break again. I'm not going to do what we did in the first segment.
0: Okay.
1: Just 7 minutes over.
0: Thanks,
1: Here's
0: Myron.
1: What we're going to do. We're going to respond to Myron's phone call when we answer this question. Does the Dallas Cowboys adding a coach in the middle of the season make the Dallas Cowboys our biggest loser of the day? That's next on the Drake Toll Show.
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2: 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Gets it out. Oh, and intercepted! Intercepted! Capers picked it off. The fourth interception thrown by Carson Beck. There's the knee, and the Cards have done it. The Cardinals have come on the road and upset second-ranked Miami.
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0: no one in human history, at least recorded human history, has ever uttered the words, "We like our defensive staff so much, we're going to add another coach in the middle of the season." So obviously something has either gone awry or is not up to snuff to the point that the Cowboys feel as though they need to add a new voice, a new face in the operation. You're listening to Westwood One Sports, the Westwood One Sports app. It is the Drake Toll Show, and Pete Souza co-hosting, Addie Bates producing, Laura Jimenez runs the board. Well, Mike Pettine steps in as a senior defensive assistant, was hired 3 days ago, and bang, immediately on staff. Mike Pettine's been around the National Football League, by the way, Pete. This is a legacy name, not a brand new up-and-comer. He's 60 years old, and he steps in with young Christian Parker, the defensive coordinator, to give some help. The same Pettine who has been with the Ravens, the Jets, the Bills, the Browns, the Seahawks, the Packers, the Bears, the Vikings, you name it. The same Pettine who had issues, by the way, with Brian Flores when they were coaching together with the Minnesota Vikings. That's where his name has come up in the news in the last couple of years. Now he's with the Dallas Cowboys. Former head coach of the Browns, by the way. Now he's with the Dallas Cowboys. And Pete, does this make the Dallas Cowboys our biggest loser of the day?
1: Yeah, it does, but it's almost like they become a winner as well, because I think this makes the defense better. But going into this situation, they're losers for having to make this decision. Look, you got injuries, right? Kobe Durant, Damarion Overshown, Malik Hooker, Revel, Joey Porter Jr. was sick last game. Okay, so you got that. That's all on the back end, really. And look at up front, man, like, you got guys, Quinnen Williams, Rashawn Gary, Kenny Clark. Like, those guys are not playing well. They're just not playing well. And those were the guys that were supposed to come in and really improve your front and improve your run defense. Right now, the numbers, they're 25th in points per game, 31st in total yards per game. That's the bottom. Sacks, 30th. Takeaways, 30th. So they're one of the worst defenses in the league. Isaiah Stanbeck, who called the Cowboys preseason games and played in the NFL, won a Super Bowl yesterday, talking to him, he says, like, there is so much work that needs to be done. He was on Good Morning Football, too, yesterday. He hosts that Inside the 12 show with me sometimes. He was like, there is so much work to be done. Like, this defense is in very, very bad shape. Way worse than we thought. If you hold a microscope up to what's going on now in Dallas, this is a 9-1-1. Now, the Cowboys can fall back and say, hey, he had a standing opportunity to join our staff at any point in time. But the timing is beyond interesting. You know, there's one school of thought that says Pettine is so close to Christian Parker, he was seeing his guy, like, get murdered and struggling so much, he's like, let me right the ship. And then there's another, voice that says, hey, you know, Jerry said, you got to do this. We got to make this happen. You know, whatever we can, because this is not going well. Either way, dude, it's a disaster. And it's way worse than I thought it was going to be. And I think a lot of us did. Can it improve? Yeah, but the biggest problem is you just may not have the dudes. And that's what it's starting to look like. To me, this is your last-ditch effort to salvage this thing, because after this, you just suck. Right? I mean, that's what we're getting.

0: getting to.
1: The pushback that I have for you may not have the dudes. You named five or six guys already on the defense that need no context. That the average NFL fan, but yeah, I've heard of that guy. Yeah, I know that guy plays defense. But the Cowboys have names on defense. That's what they worked to do in the offseason, was to build defensively.
0: Well, Sean Gary was brought in to generate sacks. They got five sacks as a team.
1: Oh, but, yeah. But, I'm not saying about, but I'm saying we've seen production out of these names in the National Football League before. Otherwise, we wouldn't know who they are. The Cowboys have just not been able to get that production out of them. So to your point, I think ultimately this move helps the Dallas Cowboys get better on defense. However, it's still not a good look optically and could go south. That's where it could go south, is he comes in and Christian Parker's like, whoa, whoa, whoa, whoa, whoa, I'm good. I was five games in trying to figure it out. Give me a hot second.
0: That, dude, that's a great point. And this pisses me off to like the nth degree about how we approach these games now, and how everything is just put in a microwave. Like, you got to do it now. This guy's in his first defensive coordinator job. He's five games in, and we're like, eject. Like, yeah. That's not cool. That first of all, and that's an example as to why the Cowboys could become an organization for some of these coaches to stay away from, like the Raiders used to be at the tail end of Al Davis's tenure. It's like, you don't want to go there, because that not only is not like a safe place for you, and it's not a winning culture anymore, but it could mess with your head. Like, it could take your coaching acumen, like, steps into the wrong direction. And that's dangerously close to what the Cowboys are becoming, if they haven't already.
1: Right. It is Westwood One Sports, the Westwood One Sports app. Pete Souza, co-host, ESPN play-by-play. Addy Bates produces. Laura Jimenez runs the board. And, Pete, we're giving you our biggest losers of the day. Troy Aikman included in this? Here's an interesting tweet and some drama that has come out from Front Office Sports. They were the first ones on this. And Ari Mirov helped break it down pretty simply. Joe Buck and Troy Aikman had an argument before Monday night's Rams-Bills game over tensions surrounding their ESPN situations, contracts, that is. Buck recently agreed to a new six-year deal worth $108 million, while Aikman has yet to receive an extension offer. Aikman's contract expires after this season. His future at ESPN remains uncertain. The disagreement eventually de-escalated, and the two went on to call the game without viewers noticing anything unusual. Is this on Buck, Aikman, or both of them for a pregame tiff? And not just a pregame tiff, but one big enough that Front Office Sports takes it and runs.
0: Well, look, here's the deal. I actually know a little bit about this because I have people on that crew who I'm close to. And it's the guy I mentioned, Steve Ackles, is the producer on that crew. He hired me to do college football for ESPN like 4 or 5 years ago. But that's not a guy I talk to. But that's just context, because I do have some skin in the game here.
1: Sure.
0: I can tell you this. Like, I have been in a broadcast booth prior to a game where, first of all, it's performance anxiety. I don't care how long you've been doing it. It's a little, there's always a tiny bit of tension in the booth before a game. I don't care who you are, okay? Second of all, this has been an elephant in the room. Those guys are best friends.
1: There is always tension in the booth. That's good. Whether it's producer or talent or spotter, there's somebody in there you're a little bit ticked at.
0: I had the spotter that I work with. He was talking to me like, you seemed like you weren't in the best mood tonight. I was like, dude, I'm talking to executives from ESPN. I know they're going to be watching this game because it's a standalone Tuesday night game.
1: Yep.
0: And my spotter's one of my best friends. He's a guy from football at Richmond I played with. And I'm like, Matt, like, I'm not even thinking about, like, is Matt Davis, like, okay right now? I'm thinking about, how am I going to open the show? How am I going to, you know, it's just, you're at work, right? And he and I laughed about it. He was breaking my stones. Like, you're not that important. I was like, I know. But when you get to the Buck and Aikman thing, they're so close that I believe that there was tension because they hadn't talked about it. Now, apparently the report says that Buck and Aikman talked about it. Like Buck brought it up, right? He tried to break the tension and address it. And look, I don't necessarily dispute the report. I'm not saying it's not true. I'm saying that there's way more made of it than the reality is, right? I'm not saying they didn't have an argument.
1: That's good, Pete. That's really good.
0: Yeah. I'm not saying they didn't have an argument, but I'm saying, like, honestly, like, I watched that game, and you would have had no idea. They were actually, you could tell, it almost felt like they had a couple inside jokes going on. That, like, it was a wink to the audience, like, maybe you get this, maybe you don't. And they were, you could tell they were laughing and having a good time together. I think it is, look, man, it's big business.

0: it's the fact is, there's one outlier here, and I can say this as an ESPN employee. Like, I don't have any knowledge on it, but I've heard a little bit about it. I don't want to totally dismiss that. But, you know, Troy Aikman is getting up there in years, okay? He is. And there is a thought that maybe Joe Buck has, like, a long-term vision of who Joe Buck is going to be. And to be tied to someone who is, you know, going into their 60s as an analyst, right, that's getting a little longer in the tooth, like, maybe... You know, you've seen it with Jim Nantz. How many different analysts has he had? You know what I mean? But Jim is always the guy that's there. So does Joe want to stay fresh? You know, like, hey, like, I love Troy, but, like, I'm not cutting my nose off to spite my face. Like, if you want to bring in the hot new girl, you know, and I mean that, like, midlife crisis guy, but if you want to bring in the hot new girl to infuse this whole thing with life, please, by all means. Like, so there's talk about that. I don't know that I believe that. But that's a rumor out there.
1: Yeah, I think in a situation like this where Joe Buck and Troy Aikman get into a tiff in the broadcast booth pregame, what it might show more than anything is their relationship and how deep that relationship is.
0: Yeah, I agree.
1: As I was thinking about, and Addy made a good point in our rundown of, you know, think about as two guys that are calling games in the booth every weekend, week, think about, you know, times you've been in this spot. At every time I can think of where the conversation just moved more tense than it was supposed to be, it's been with someone that I've worked with closely or admire in the industry or that I'm genuinely friends with. Like, we went out and had 17 beers together last night. Now we're calling a game with each other.
0: Yeah, I agree. And that's kind of – trust me, dude, I've gotten into it with guys I've called games with, whether it was on me or on them. And and I think the superpower is working through it. And getting better on the back end of
1: it's always the beauty that what calms it down, what's great, people are like, oh, you know, when you get to fight with your spouse, you sleep on it, and the next day you'll be all right. In the broadcast booth, it's the second you go live. Like, yeah. All right, cool, we're good. Like,
0: yeah, totally. You look at each other after the open. If the open goes well, you give each other a fist bump, and then we're off. It's got to be really bad that circumstance can't break you out of it.
1: That's 100%, 100%. Those are your biggest losers of the day. You know what? Exonerated. The jury, I have, we're it's a hung jury. Joe Buck and Troy Aikman can be exonerated of our biggest losers of the day today. He's Pete Souza. Addy Bates produces. Laura Jimenez runs the board. And dead today, the Jameis Winston Giants experience? I don't know if this is going to be the answer for the rest of the season. I can give you more on that next, right here on the Drake Toll Show.
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1: You know, being the legal expert for ESPN Louisville, you know, it's a very sought-after, very narrow target if you're looking for a future in broadcast.
2: That's right. That's right. How do you get into sports talk radio? Well, you could go to law school.
1: Yeah. Well, that part you did. And then you could
3: go to rehab, too.
1: Well, you know, there's a number of ways. But you can also, and sometimes the timing's just right to get that person on for, like, the best day ever. I mean, we got the head basketball coach in court yesterday for Louisville being accused of being overly dramatic. Have you met him?
2: Yeah. Yeah.
1: Have you ever seen a piece of tape of him? He's being performative? Are you kidding me?
2: Yeah.
1: It's like, can you imagine if, like, Scotty D was on the stand? Like, this is a guy so performative. He's like this all the time. 24/7. He wakes up like this, goes to bed like this, dreams like this, talks like this in his sleep. What? Where did you land from? Mars?
2: Well, you know.
1: So let's back up.
2: Yeah. So I always try to do a really gentle job of dealing with lawyers and handling cases.
1: Yeah, they're your peers.
2: I don't want to, you know. But this guy that came in yesterday from the NCAA, he ain't from here.
1: Clearly.
2: So we're going to talk about him. Holy cow.
1: That's the title of the hour. He ain't from here, so we're going to talk about him.
2: I mean, you know, hey, you don't know that Pat Kelsey acts like Pat Kelsey.
1: Yes.
2: And now all of a sudden that's
1: don't go to Minnesota and put P.J. Fleck on the stand. You know,
2: right?
1: You're gonna think he's performative.
2: And then you know, so he he's in there. I pray.
1: Where were you? You saw this. You were watching.
2: No, right? I wish. I tweeted yesterday. Yeah. I've never regretted a scheduling conflict so badly in my entire life. I was litigating a really, really, really earth-shattering case between an HOA and some homeowners. So that was my Wednesday. And so I knew I had that scheduled. And so when Hans told me that the hearing had been scheduled for the 14th, I immediately go to my calendar and I thought, son of
1: The HOA. Yeah.
2: So no, I wasn't able to watch it live, but I did get caught up on Twitter reading the recap because Shannon Ragland, who publishes the Kentucky Trial Court Review, he live tweeted the whole thing.
1: Yeah.
2: Complete with nicknames.
1: Yes, and I was listening to Ennis like give the play-by-play. The Google lawyers just said this.
2: Yeah. And I mean, I don't know of a lawyer out there who hasn't asked a dumb question.
1: Sure.
2: I pray that I don't ask one in open court in front of Shannon Ragland, who's live tweeting it, to an audience of literally thousands or tens of thousands or more. And for sure, I don't want to ask the head basketball coach that you know it's going to, you know, just and all these different things with the Google and everything. So it was a bad day for that guy.
1: So what was the incident that led him to be the Google lawyer? What rule was? Do we know what he looked up or something?
2: He was trying. I think he had Gates on the stand, if I'm not mistaken.
1: Okay.
2: He was trying to, you know, to lock him in on a particular rule that he didn't have prepared. You know, I mean, typically. You know, are you familiar with Rule 1, 2, 3? Yes, I am. Well, or no, I'm not. And so you hand it to him, or you pull it up and show it to him on the screen because you've already got it. You don't go to Google. I'm sure I've got it here somewhere. I had it in my favorites. I mean, you know, that's just a bad look. And he's a younger guy. Like, I understand guys our age and older struggling with technology.
1: Yeah.
2: There's an entire industry built on people who help guys my age and older with the courtroom's technology.
1: Yeah.
2: Young guys should
1: lawyer
2: have
1: tangled with the wrong man. Kids can't find the rules. NCAA lawyer can't either. Gates PO'd. NCAA lawyer Googling in court. A travesty.
2: Yeah.
1: Lawyer Googling again. Edward says move on. NCAA Google lawyers asking questions that are irrelevant.
2: Yeah. So, you know, and PK said what really ultimately I think is the mantra for the entire thing is end the chaos. This is stupid. There is one group who could end this. At any moment, they could just stop fighting.
1: Yeah.
2: You know, we've let everybody before them have 5 years. We're letting everybody after them have 5 years. This group is the hill we're going to die on. We're spending millions of dollars and countless man hours to try and keep these kids ineligible. And what's going to happen is...
1: For what, though?
2: Right. Like, and there's going to be some eligibility restored this weekend, probably, for some of the Louisville and Kentucky football players and others. And also probably for Seth Trimble for a period of time. And then it's going to bounce back and forth. So you're going to be... So-and-so's eligible today, he's not eligible tomorrow. We've seen that with the Louisville football team. I mean, your secondary has looked like your secondary because half of them aren't there.
1: Right.
2: So it's not fair to
1: the kids, the
2: coaches, the fans, the whole thing. And, you know, we've seen the NCAA over the history of time make really bad choices and make bad decisions, and they found themselves in a spot that they never envisioned that they would. And the reason that they did is all their own fault.
1: Mm-hmm.
2: No one feels bad for them. You picked this, and so here we are.
1: I mean, I think sometimes explaining to a judge some things that go on the NCAA does sound ridiculous when you say it out loud, but this seems to be pretty simple. If I'm a judge going, wait a minute, you let everybody before this one class of kids have 5 years, and you're letting everybody afterwards. And what's your you don't have a good reason why you're picking on this one particular generation.
2: And I haven't researched this at all, so there's that. But yeah. Todd Golden is the coach at Florida, right? Todd Golden is the basketball coach at Florida, and he had a press conference yesterday, and he's talking about the Protect College Sports Act. And mm-hmm. And when I say I haven't researched this, I haven't read the text of the bill.
1: Yeah.
2: But what he's saying in his press conference is the NCAA has spent millions of dollars pushing forward the Protect College Sports Act, and if it passes, the class of 22 is eligible.
1: Right.
2: So are we fighting it?
1: So on one hand, you're spending money to get these guys eligible with the Protect College Sports Act, and then the other arm is out there spending millions upon millions to try to not allow them. You guys should get together.
2: It's unbelievable.
1: Amongst each other.
2: Yeah, I mean, it's like somebody somewhere ought to have a fiduciary responsibility to the group and go, we got to get on the same page. You know, we're pulling against each other.
1: Uh-huh.
2: So.
1: Yeah, so.
3: Let me chime in real quick before we get really deep into it. Yeah. So yesterday there was no verdict reached and no eligibility rules were enforced.
1: Yeah, what's the net of yesterday?
3: Because, I mean, do we have Jabari Mack and Caleb Perry for this weekend?
1: Great question.
2: You don't yet, but I expect that you will by Friday.
3: See, that's the problem because we leave.
1: Well, you figure out a way to get them there.
3: They can ride with me. I mean, I'm serious.
2: I know you are. That adds to the humor of it.
1: Yeah. Yeah, I kind of wish we hadn't won. I drove with this guy, Creighton Harley, all the way up there.
2: He's a nice guy and a great driver.
1: He kept telling me about volleyball.
2: Yeah.
3: Hey, guys, if y'all can be quiet, we're going to stream the Louisville Duke volleyball game. I don't think they would hate that if we had the video.
1: There was this random Charlotte basketball game from 1998 he kept talking about. I don't know. I don't know what it was.
2: Yeah.
1: Yeah.
2: So I think that they will be able. Now, the good news is.
1: So why do you think he'll rule?
2: I think he'll rule Friday.
1: Yeah. I mean, they do understand. You don't have to be a sports fan to understand they play football on Saturdays.
2: Right. And time is of the essence with respect to with all of these things. I mean, every week that goes by. I mean, Crawford talked about it in his article talking about Alex Safari. I think it was Crawford's article. I've read so many of these. Mm-hmm. Where, you know, he didn't get to play against LSU. He didn't get to play against South Carolina. Two of the most iconic games in Kentucky football history. Blank, I'm carrying your water. you know, that he didn't get to participate in because of this back and forth.
1: Yeah.
2: So
1: it's just, does he have damages?
2: No, sadly, no.
1: But yeah, I wish they knew the exact wording, but I think they called Kelsey performative. And so this lawyer says, let's see. Kelsey acknowledged that Louisville's compliance staff likely explained restrictions. He acknowledged that the school began recruiting players seeking a fifth season after lawsuits made their eligibility a possibility. But he kept returning to a larger complaint. He was, tell me the rules and I'll follow them. Then Zeitlin, is that the Google lawyers?
2: Yes.
1: Wanted dates. Kelsey wanted common sense. Zeitlin wanted answers to questions he'd asked. Eventually, the attorney suggested Kelsey was performing for the cameras. That did not have the desired effect. This is who I am, Kelsey responded. If you've ever done any homework on me, this is PK. I mean, yeah. I mean, that guy saying that.
3: Did he third person?
1: Well, yeah, he did. Yeah, he did. He did go third person on that to an NCAA lawyer who's like, you're being performative. What?
3: Do you mean just play the 6 minutes? My jaw dropped listening to you on the way in.
1: Oh, do you have
3: the little basketball
1: it?
3: Coach
1: all
3: on the stand?
1: Minutes. Yeah,
3: just saying F you to the NCAA.
1: We should play all 6 minutes of it for sure.
2: It's really good.
3: My jaw dropped.
1: Let's play it. I mean, if you have it there handy, I mean, yeah. I mean, normally 6 minutes
2: we
1: of sound.
2: We can stop in the middle if something comes up.
4: That's an example of this freaking chaos. Yeah. That's the example. The example is like, oh my gosh, professionals are now eligible. So now all of a sudden, completely unfair to all these class of 2022 guys who are seeing all their teammates get a fifth year. And back in COVID, there wasn't as much money involved because it was still amateurism. You're still getting your cost of attendance. You're still getting your Pell Grant. You're still eating sandwiches and all this stuff. Meanwhile, it's a billion-dollar industry. Well, between that COVID thing where the NCAA, out of the kindness of their heart, is doing the right thing by the kids and giving them the extra year, to where we are now with the chaos, the money went like this. So now it's these guys don't have that opportunity to make life-changing money. That's what I'm saying. So then once the fifth-year things start coming up and guys start filing lawsuits because it is unfair, that's when we said, okay, just like back then, professionals can play college basketball and the rules are going to allow it? That's nuts. I never thought I'd see that. But let's go ahead and explore it to make sure we can find Louisville basketball players that are about the right things, help us win games, represent this school in the first, all that stuff. Then all of a sudden the fifth-year stuff start happening, right? And now the fifth-year stuff and guys are suing. Yeah. They deserve that extra year. So then we start getting involved with those recruitment, with those guys that were in the portal to see if they could come in, help us win a championship, and represent this city in a first-class manner.
5: I appreciate that. And the end of that answer is the question I was asking. You didn't start recruiting these student-athletes until other student-athletes filed lawsuits to get a fifth season, correct?
4: Yeah, I mean, you didn't know whether they were going to be eligible. But now all of a sudden it became where it was a chance for fifth-year guys were going to be eligible, so then... Yeah, we start recruiting those guys in the portal.
5: So, but prior to those lawsuits, every communication from the NCAA about the new rule had said it doesn't apply to student athletes who exhausted their seasons of competition. Fair.
4: To be honest with you, from a coach's standpoint, every time the NCAA says something, we all shrug our shoulders and go, man, is that going to stand up? Is that a rule? Like, we don't think there are rules right now. We don't. That's why we want guardrails. We want... Congress to act. We want the chaos to end because nobody knows what the crap's going on. Nobody. When you say, hey, did you know that this was the... No, I didn't. But all of a sudden, fifth-year guys are starting to get eligible. We start recruiting those guys.
5: And they were getting eligible through lawsuits, correct?
4: It's the only way you can get eligible because you guys aren't gonna end the chaos and just let that class be eligible. The only chance they got is to file lawsuits.
5: Right, but so to the extent there's chaos with... enforcement of the age-based rule. That's the result of litigation. The NCAA has been consistent that these guys are not eligible under that rule. Fair?
4: Look, you're trying to turn questions and make me... Tell me the rules and I'll follow them. Tell me the rules and I'll follow them. Nobody follows them. And then every time something happens, a lawsuit happens, so nobody knows. And you're saying, well, did you know this rule here and who made it? Do you know that you're trying to trick me with a bunch of stuff? End the chaos. We recruited professionals in the G League because you couldn't enforce your role. You couldn't do it. Now all of a sudden the fifth year things start happening. This is our rule. Follow this. Be a good soldier. Follow this. You can't enforce it. You can't. So you're telling me, did you know this? Did they say this at this time? It doesn't matter. Just get rid of all this. Care about the kids. Care about these guys. They're great dudes. They deserve the extra year. All these other guys got an extra year. Give it to them. What are we doing? Why are you fighting it? I really don't get it. Sam Vincent. Anybody know who Sam Vincent is? I think somebody on the council, right? You guys were the Sam Vincent case. No, this matters.
5: This is a courtroom, and I'm asking a question, and you're on the stand to answer it.
4: Can I go on, or I can't go on? I'm sorry.
5: Recapping the testimony, your position is that there's chaos with respect to the age-based
4: beyond rule. Belief chaos.
5: Courts are interfering
4: beyond
5: with
4: belief.
5: NCAA's ability to enforce it. Is that fair? That litigation around this rule has created a lot of uncertainty about how it applies.
4: There's chaos, and it can all end. Just let this class go. We're all going to fifth year. Everybody's good with that. The one transfer, all the coaches are good with it. Let's go. Let's pass this thing. Let's get rocking. Why are we dying on the hill of this class?
5: Fair to say that there's chaos when schools are competing under different rules on the same court.
4: I'm sorry, say it again. What different rules when you're on a court?
5: When we play Missouri, he's playing
4: under different rules than we are?
5: One school gets to roster somebody who's ineligible through a court order and another person
4: doesn't matter. Like the rules can't be enforced. What you just said, one school can, one school can't. You know how all schools can? And the chaos. So just let it go. Let it go. Why are we doing this to these kids? Why are you hurting them?
5: To have no rules.
4: I'm sorry?
5: Is your answer just to have
4: no rules? Heck no, we need rules. We need freaking rules. That's why Congress is trying to get involved. That's why it's just this one little thing that's creating all these court cases. I should be worrying about my guys and develop them and mentoring them and watching tape this morning, getting ready for practice. I'm in here doing this, and Coach Pitino's doing it somewhere else, and Coach is doing something else. It could just end today. Well, what are we doing? It's about the well-being of these kids.
5: You said that there's been chaos for years. What if you could list all the rules for me that you're talking about? I'm happy to listen.
4: All of them, because there are no rules. That's chaos.
5: Okay. No further questions, Your Honor.
1: Pause for a second. I mean,
3: that's kind of it.
1: As a witness, that's pretty damn aggressive. I mean, he's right on everything he's saying, but you as a lawyer, have you ever, I mean, it's like he was Colonel Jessup, you know, cross-examining, you know, Daniel Caffey.
2: Yeah. Well, so here's the thing. You don't ask questions, and to the extent that the attorney tried to say, you would agree with me this, correct? The answer is yes. And PK didn't say yes and stop. PK right. said yes, and here's why. I didn't ask you why.
1: Yeah.
2: And so you've got to control the guy on the. I mean,
1: yeah.
2: When you're asking the questions, you're almost directing the testimony.
1: Right.
2: They have an opportunity on redirect or on that to say, hey, you were going to say this, this, and this, and then PK could have gone on his whole thing, but he didn't have to because this guy says he just. Kind of opened the floor.
1: Yeah, he's giving an essay question.
2: And said, go. And it's like pulling the string on a Cupid doll, you know? And he just keeps on going and going and going. And it's like, well. And he comes up for air. And I think they're not on that clip, obviously, but at some point, Judge Edwards is like, guys, you ask, you answer. I mean, because the thing was scheduled for 3 hours. It went 4 hours and 25 minutes.
1: Well, yeah, you put Pat Kelsey on, you've got to double your allotment of time.
2: Yeah, I mean, and so, and you put him on, and then don't try to control him. And if you can't control him by asking questions and he starts doing that, you look at the judge and go, Judge, I'm doing everything I can. I've asked one question.
1: Yeah.
2: Can you direct the witness to answer the questions as I've asked them?
1: Yeah.
2: And, you know.
1: But, like, it's like the NCAA's argument is that the coaches were breaking the rules because the NCAA made a rule that can't be enforced anywhere or has a clear record of being overturned by courts everywhere else. And you expect the coach to just watch this happen elsewhere. I mean, I don't totally understand why it's like accusing Pat Kelsey of doing something wrong because he's watching what the courts rule and go, oh, well, let's try that, too.
2: Well, what the NCAA is trying to argue is we can put forth any rule we want. It's our club, our group. We are going to put it forward, whether it's legal or not, right? Whether it passes muster.
1: Yeah.
2: And the coaches were being told, just do what they tell you to.
1: Yeah.
2: And so that's what they did to start. And there were players out there who were aggrieved by this. And they're like, this is ridiculous. And when you are aggrieved by a ruling by any kind of body, you have but one remedy.
1: Mm-hmm.
2: You go to court.
1: Right.
2: And so when the lawsuits are filed and they start to look around and you see that there's traction being gained and you're like, well, now all of a sudden LSU, the Ole Miss quarterback's getting to play or the LSU is going to get guys from here and there and whatever. And it's like, well, dang on, if everybody else is doing it, why wouldn't I?
1: Right.
2: I'm going to be at a competitive disadvantage if I don't try to take advantage of the rules as we know them to be. And what we know of them is we don't know anything.
1: Mm-hmm.
2: So we're going to do it. The litigation spawns from the NCAA coming in and going, no, you can't do it. So, like, well, then we're going to have to file a lawsuit to keep this going. I can't help it that it's in different states. There's one in Ohio. There's one in, you know, California. There's one in Kentucky. They're all over the place. There's the federal case. There's all kinds of things going on. It's why you need congressional action and one set rule. But
1: so we don't need to have the basketball coach testifying as to why he's recruiting players that are getting ruled eligible all over the country. I mean, I don't know. Go ahead.
3: You're really the less professional eye on this.
1: Yes.
3: I loved it. I mean, PK.
1: I miss that guy.
3: I miss being the bad boy of college basketball. I'm being serious. Like Florida State, when they walked in to LNN last Friday, you used to see Florida State across the field and go, oh my God, that's Florida State. When Louisville basketball would take the court, teams would go, oh my God, that's Rick Pitino in Louisville. We don't have that effect on anyone anymore. If we want to embrace a little bit of the bad boy role, let's do it again. I mean, that's when Wolf of Basketball
1: was But I don't know that
3: sprung.
1: They're being bad. I mean,
3: well, we're saying screw the NCAA. We're going to go in the courthouse, and we're going to stand up for our guys.
1: It's like everybody's telling the NCAA to go screw themselves.
3: We have not taken that stand with Josh Hart.
1: Yeah,
3: we've kept that banner down.
1: Tom Jurich rolled over because the one dude got a vowel in his name was
3: Chuck Smart. Smart.
1: Smart with no vowel.
3: That's what we've obliged to everything that NCAA said. We got up on the stand yesterday and said, screw it. There's no rules. We're not going to participate.
1: Hell with you. Yeah.
3: I loved it.
2: We followed your rules, and you see where that's gotten us.
1: Yes.
2: And we might enjoy being the bad boys of the NCAA until Selection Sunday when you get a 9 seed. You know?
3: That's what I'm saying. Well, I mean, we did anyways against Creighton 2 years ago.
2: So,
3: in the ACC.
2: You know, the argument has been we don't want to do anything to ruffle the feathers of the NCAA because, you know, the unwritten rule is they don't really want us to hang banners. They took them down from the practice facilities, for crying out loud.
1: Right. I mean, you want to get the bids to host NCAA tournament sites.
2: Yeah.
1: Like they have this year.
2: And then your basketball coach goes in there and completely annihilates your lawyer in front of God and everybody. I mean, it's like, well, we're in for a penny, in for a pound. Hang the banner back up. Yeah. Right?
3: Put it up today.
2: If your rationale was, I don't want to offend them.
1: Was this Pat Kelsey's finest moment?
3: I actually believe so. Besides beating Kentucky on November 11th last year, this was his finest moment.
1: Yeah. He just owned this NCAA tournament.
3: That guy
1: lawyer.
3: Shriveled.
1: He did. He shrunk right before our very eyes.
3: It's like when I start bringing up Eastern Kentucky and you sit me down. That was what Pat Kelsey did to that lawyer.
2: Yeah. I would make that part of my recruiting tape, you know. You want a coach? You want a coach that'll back you? Let me show you this.
1: Yeah.
2: You know, he's standing up there. And, you know, the backstory on that lawyer that was for the NCAA, I think he's brand new on this case.
1: Gotta be. It's like the first guy they sent to negotiate with Aaron Brockovich.
2: Well, and here's the thing.
1: You know, like, I'm not authorized to do anything.
2: And here's the thing. They'd have been far better off to let the Kentucky lawyers argue in Kentucky because they'd have done a hell of a lot better job.
1: They know the lay of the land.
2: Yeah, and they've done it longer than 10 minutes. But what happens is these big firms, they're like, who's going to go argue this? I think, and I'm just speculating, spitballing, I could be way
1: this
2: wrong.
1: This is your profession, though.
2: It is my profession. And I think that nobody from that big law firm in Nashville wants to wear this ruling like a millstone around their neck.
1: Mm.
2: So they're like, Johnny, what are you doing on Wednesday?
1: You're brilliant.
2: I don't have anything going on. Well, now you do.
1: Like
2: you're
1: going
2: to go to Louisville.
1: And you know much about sports.
2: Yeah. Can you Google the NCAA rules? All right, well, you're in. And, you know, it might be something that simple, but, I mean, he didn't do any favors for his client or for anything else. And he just laid it bare for PK to walk right through. So,
1: man, I mean, that is – I'm just not used
3: explosive
1: to hearing –
3: explosive sound, as Andy would say. That is explosive sound.
1: I'm just – even in movies, I'm not used to the witness owning the lawyer like that.
2: That's how you know it's movies. When you do see it, something like that, you're like, that wouldn't happen in real life.
1: Right.
2: Except it did.
1: It just did.
2: Yeah. Yeah, I've worked a couple cases with fellas who are like, you know, we go into jury selection and we tell everybody, look, you think it's going to be like the movies. It's not going to be like the movies at all. This is different. Yeah. That's Hollywood. This is different. And then as soon as you get your jury seated, you try like hell to make it just like the movies, you know, because you want everybody to be there.
1: And hopefully Gene Hackman doesn't own a few of them.
2: Exactly.
1: The runaway jury.
2: But, I mean, you know, if you go up there and just recite facts with no passion, no energy, no charisma, no anything like that, you're going to lose.
1: Yeah.
2: You know? Trials, whether they're in front of a judge, judges are harder to sway because they're professionals and they've seen it all. But for sure, juries, they're popularity contests. Do they like you? You'll probably win.
1: Mm-hmm.
2: Do they hate you? I guarantee you, you'll lose. It's just that easy, you know? And so,
1: but this isn't a jury trial.
2: But this isn't a jury
1: it's
2: trial.
1: A judge
2: this
1: trial.
2: Is just a judge hearing to see what's going on with that. And, you know, I think Edwards was – the Court of Appeals had said we need a full record.
1: Mm-hmm.
2: So I think Judge Edwards was like, well, by golly, let's have a full record. And they just
1: meaning what? Meaning have a full record?
2: Well, because initially when they reversed the temporary restraining order and made it a de facto injunction is what the Court of Appeals said.
1: Okay.
2: They said there wasn't enough evidence on the record for him to make a ruling that would bind it like that.
1: Okay.
2: And so they said that means you need to have a full evidentiary hearing and get information in front of the court so the court can then make its ruling with respect to.
1: And it has a better chance to stand up.
2: And it has a better chance to stand up.
1: Yeah.
2: So when it got overturned a couple of weeks ago and everybody was freaked out about it, it wasn't on the merit at all. It was on we're not saying that you can't do it. We're just saying you can't do it like this just yet. So it was more substance over – or more style over substance.
1: I mean, what do you think the lawyers for Louisville just – trying to control their smile as Kelce is just disarming this guy?
2: Oh, I think you well,
3: know. I want to know Josh Hurd's reaction.
1: No, but I want to know the lawyer's reaction.
2: Yeah, well, I was with them yesterday afternoon on an unrelated issue, and they were not feeling badly about they were not feeling badly about the way it went. They were like, nope. Oh my God.
3: Keith, you want to tease our guest?
1: Yeah, absolutely.
2: Yeah, at 8 o'clock, we're going to have Hans Poppe. And you can ask him, what were you thinking when PK's up there just.
1: So, Hans Poppe is the. What's the.
3: Yeah. What a name, first of all.
2: Yeah,
3: I
2: love yeah. that. Yeah. Hans Booby. I can get him for you. Well, diehard reference for you kids at home.
1: Sure.
2: Before 8.

0: cases? And he said, yeah, sure. So he's doing that, and you know, they're doing all the legwork, probably scads of research, lots of writing, tons of work, and then Downton is coming in, and he's handling the witnesses and things like that. But Hans is a great lawyer, really, really good at what he does, and he's going to join us a little after 8. And you know, he'll talk about, you know, kind of the differences. There's always these questions about, you know, there's the Colorado case, and there's the Kentucky case, and there's this case and that case, Ohio and whatnot. And I have opinions, and he has experience. So, I mean, you know, I can tell you what I think from being on the outside. He can tell you what it's like from the inside. I know he's got – we've got limited time with him, so I'll try to get through it quickly. Sure. But yeah, he'll be with us a little after 8. I'm looking forward to it.
1: I mean, 8:30 is John Bull slept. I mean, the Brewers with a 3-0 lead over LA.
2: Oh, yeah. I know, man. He'll be –
1: talk about flipping the script on the baseball season.
2: Yeah, he'll be happy about that. Man, that's just – and I love how Crawford wrote sort of the end of his article. He said, Kelsey left having learned a little about injunction subpoenas in the American judicial system, and the rest of us learned something too. Whatever the court, Pat Kelsey's going to bring it, even under oath.
0: Yeah.
2: I mean, he did. My God.
1: So this Hans guy.
0: Yeah.
1: Can he get Jabari Mack and Caleb Perry done deal before tomorrow?
0: So the funny thing about it is the judge knows that the ruling is imminent. It needs to be done quickly. He's got to give them enough time to get the record filled with what they want to fill it with. But he's told them, I'm going to rule on this quick. The NCAA wants him to wait 2 or 3 weeks.
2: Of course, that's effectively winning.
0: Right.
2: Yeah.
0: And it's like, no. While I appreciate that you all want to do all this, these guys, everything that they miss
2: justice
0: out on
2: is justice denied.
0: There you go. There you go.
1: Well, can we preemptively put our guys on the team flight? I mean, if they're not eligible, put them in the stands.
0: I don't know why not.
2: Yeah, I don't know.
0: I mean, people travel on the – So I don't think there would be any –
2: you're worried about
0: this.
2: Logistics. They'll get these guys there. They're going
1: to
2: be –
1: oh, yeah, yeah. I know we have the power to get there.
2: But. Yeah, they'll put them. There's no rule about – traveling. There's no rules. Kelsey's right. There's no rules. That's what we've all been. It's good to hear him say what we've all been saying. There are no rules.
0: Right.
2: Nothing's enforced anymore. I mean, you have Dabo Swinney giving you specific examples of tampering by Pete Golding and nothing.
0: And Pete's like, yeah, so what?
2: Yeah, yeah. No, nobody's enforcing these. What do you care?
0: Right. I mean, it's the thing that was funny to me was, you know, PK called it a billion-dollar industry.
2: Yeah.
0: And I mean, you hear that, and because we're so used to Congress and Major League Baseball contracts and all these things, we think a billion. We don't think that's that big of a deal. And then I was like, so I was trying to get in my mind, how much is a billion?
2: 1,000 millions.
0: If you went back a billion seconds from today, you'd be about February 6, 1995.
2: Okay.
0: A billion seconds.
2: But
0: a billion minutes.
2: Okay, yeah, a billion minutes.
0: And you go back to June 18th, 125 AD. So, I mean.
2: Just missed the birth, damn it.
0: Yeah. I mean, that's what you're looking at when you're talking about how much. And these guys have all this money, and they're trying to hoard it, and it's like you're holding on too tight, and you're going to lose your grip on everything. And that's kind of what's happened. I mean, you know, you get in trouble for putting pickles on the cheeseburger or whatever. You know,
2: right.
0: And now.
2: Right.
0: You know, you can do everything short of buying them a franchise.
2: Yeah, man. If you earned $100,000 a year, it would take you 10 years to accumulate a million. It would take you 10,000 years to accumulate a billion.
0: Yeah. I mean, and so I understand the rationale for wanting to keep it, but it's like, you know, that's what we're talking about. So when Jay Billis says, it's not, don't cry poor for the NCAA. They got plenty of money.
2: Yeah. Man, well, this is good stuff. So we'll step aside here. I can't think of anything else before a game week.
1: We've got a lot to get to.
2: Yeah, this is it, man.
1: Well, we haven't even touched the football game Saturday, injury reports and whatnot. And
2: Brom show last night. Thought he was great talking about the wristbands and sort of explaining that a little bit, kind of explaining some of their communication. You know, it sounds like they literally would hear the wrong play call through the headsets or something.
0: Well, it looked like it.
2: Yeah, I mean, it did. It did. But it's like something like that you don't even think of. So you go to the wristband, so it's not like you don't miss it. I mean, I thought it was pretty insightful. So, all right, well, we'll continue along here. Keith Pointer hanging out with us on a legalese sort of morning here. We will have the broadcast for you coming up on Saturday night. We'll have a pregame show getting underway at 4, the game at 7:30 against Syracuse. 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
1: Mama tried.
2: What a great song.
3: Is this anything in particular with...
4: I just thinking of a song in court, prison, whatever.
1: Yeah.
2: I turned 21 in prison doing life without parole. Hey, Pointer, we're going to throw to you for some legal analysis.
4: No one could steer me right, but Keith Pointer tried.
1: That's funny. Oh, man. We got... we'll replay the Jeff Brom Show today at 2 o'clock from last night. I can get into the text line here. Keith Pointer's with us on a legalese sort of day. Yesterday, I could get to talk to the break. Like, I'm just watching that lawyer and going, you're just going to let Kelsey just squash you like a jelly bean? Are all three mics open? I hear some extra, air in my ear. So I know Keith can't hear because he's got Delta free earbuds.
2: That's right.
1: Yeah, that's right. Yeah. But
2: I told you, man, she said, you know, they're free on the ground, $5 in the air. I said, I'll take two. Thank you. So yeah.
1: Yeah.
2: So. I knew you'd make fun of them, though.
1: Yeah, well, I mean, I offered you other ones.
2: You did. You know?
1: Yeah.
2: You did.
1: let's see. We got all kinds of
4: real quick, let me throw it out there.
1: Yeah, yeah.
4: Pizza Bowl starts today for Louisville baseball. So it's a three-game series to wrap up fall ball. They will be getting going at 3 o'clock today, 1:30 tomorrow, and 5 o'clock Saturday. Last three chances to see Cardinal baseball this fall.
1: That's right. Yeah, Dan texted us this morning. He reminded us of that, so... we got that going on. You'll have to miss that because you're driving to Syracuse.
4: I will not be here for the Pizza Bowl this season.
1: Yeah, hang in there.
4: And Will Smith lost.
1: I mean, all these few good men references on text line. Tell Pat Kelsey I want him on that wall. I need him on that wall. just, you can't handle it. I mean, there's just all of it in here. I mean, of references there. And says the lawyer supports fifth-year kids but is paid by the NCAA at the same time. He's trying to lose. So Andy had a good question too. He said, you know, it just seems like the judge will easily rule in their favor in this case, but they're going to appeal anyway. So what does that mean? Or he says, isn't that what matters? Let's say they win. Let's say the judge says, yep, you guys can play at Syracuse this weekend. So what goes on from there?
2: So immediately the court has entered into the injunction, and it stopped the NCAA from enforcing the rule saying that they can't play.
1: Yeah.
2: The players have gained eligibility. They're good to go, and they're fine. The NCAA appeals that. It'll be assigned to a three-judge panel for the Court of Appeals, and the parties have to brief it. The NCAA is going to ask for probably an accelerated briefing schedule because they want to get it done quick. And the plaintiffs, because they're in the lead, they're four corners offense. Yeah, we don't.
1: Yeah, right. I'm busy.
2: Yeah, let me consult my calendar.
1: Look at my calendar.
2: Oh, look, I've got things until like April 3rd.
1: Right.
2: You know, and so at some point they'll have briefs. They may have a hearing again. God forbid for the NCAA. I pray they don't. Maybe they should just submit it. I'm sure he writes better than he cross examines. and so you know they'll do that, and then the Court of Appeals will make a ruling. And if it rules in favor of the players and the injunction stays, and then the NCAA can appeal it to the Supreme Court of Kentucky.
1: Mm-hmm.
2: And if the players lose, then the players can appeal it to the Supreme Court. So every time you win, you get your position is enhanced or is solidified for that moment in time.
1: Right.
2: And then there's another appeal. But while you're waiting on appeal, you're waiting in the winner's seat. So you're like, all right, appeal all you want. When you lose, you want them to go fast because I really need to get this hurt because I want to try my best to, you know.
1: Right.
2: It's kind of like when you ask mom, hey, can I go out with Larry and the guys? And she says, no, you don't want to wait until 5 o'clock when dad gets home. You want to hurry up and call him and be like, hey,
1: yeah.
2: You know, and so that's your appeal. Unless she says you can go, then you don't care, right? So that's kind of what you can expect. Now, what will the Court of Appeals rule? Who knows? I mean, you know, in Ohio.
1: But what kind of timeline do you think we're on this? I mean, a couple weeks, a month?
2: Yeah, it's so hard to say because when they came out with that ruling that was kind of by surprise that said that the temporary restraining order had been, you know, turned into an injunction, the attorneys didn't even know they were reviewing it. It was like they got the call and said, hey, there's an order or a ruling from the Court of Appeals overturning the TRO. And they're like, well, huh?
1: Yeah.
2: So it was a surprise to them. So for me to tell you How long will it be? I don't know. Weeks, I would say for sure. Months, possibly. If it were a routine slip and fall appeal, then we're talking about something that would take, you know, over a year. You know, but it's not that. It's,
1: right.
2: You know, something that's super important with respect to time, and it's got all the public's attention. So I think you can – I think that the football players will likely get three or four or five more games maybe. I don't know.
1: Mm-hmm.
2: The basketball players will get a couple. But I think you're going to be in this awkward up and down stage, you know, until like Pat says, someone decides to stop the chaos. And that's the most maddening part of all of it is any time they want to, they can just say, all right.
1: Yeah.
2: You know.
1: But like you say, if they get what they want with the Protect College Sports Act, does that immediately make these guys eligible?
2: And that's why I said I hadn't followed, yeah. I hadn't read what – but Golden said it a bunch yesterday in his press conference, and he's like, what are we doing?
1: Yeah.
2: You're asking the you know Congress to pass this legislation, and if they do, the players in the class of 22 are immediately eligible. So if what you're asking for gives them what you're fighting them about, why are you doing that?
1: Yeah.
2: It's almost like they have some kind of a scholarship requirement where they're trying to give the lawyers of the world extra money. You know, it's like,
1: yeah.
2: I don't understand.
1: That's the bizarre. That's the bizarre irony of it. Like you say, you're going. You're fighting for. You guys should talk amongst each other. You're fighting a battle on two different fronts against each other.
2: Well, and everybody who's been in any kind of relationship for more than 10 minutes sometimes will argue a thing that they think is right.
1: Mm-hmm.
2: And they may be right, right? Like there may be some very high quality merit to their argument.
1: Mm-hmm.
2: And the grown up has to say, you know what? You're right, honey. I'm sorry. I was wrong. And whether you mean it or not, you have to say it and you have to sell it.
1: Mm-hmm.
2: Stephanie, I'm kidding. I always mean it.
1: Right.
2: But yeah. I mean, and so this is something that could end the whole thing. And they just refuse to do it.
1: Yeah, it's just bizarre.
4: You could be single and be always right.
2: Always right and always sleeping alone. I'll take the other one.
1: Yeah. So now, I mean, is there any way you would see that they would not rule for them in this particular instance? Was there anything you heard?
2: Nothing I heard. But let me say this. You know, every time you talk to clients, and there's not a client that I've ever had who's thought that they'd had anything other than a $10 billion case or there's no way they can convict me of this or whatever. You never know what's going to happen in court. Mm-hmm. And that's the reason that people settle things all the time, because when you go to court, you've got that element of risk.
1: Yeah.
2: And, you know, I don't think that they lose with Judge Edward Smart because his original opinion was so strong.
1: So his original opinion was
2: all in favor of the players. Yeah. And, you know, he's like,
1: he already decided once in favor of him. It got over by someone else. Now they're back in his court.
2: They're back in his court. Yeah. So he made the ruling. The Court of Appeals said, no, Judge, you can't do it like this based on style, not substance. Take it back, hear the evidence, and then issue your ruling. Okay, fine. I think this. And you tell me I can't say that yet.
1: Yeah.
2: I've got to hear what you have to say.
1: Yeah, now I'm going to hear what you have to say. I still think this. Yeah.
2: So that's my.
1: There would have to be massively new information or a new light, a way of looking at it.
2: Or just some total shift in his entire position. So I don't think that they lose.
1: A big bribe, perhaps.
2: I wouldn't say that. I don't think that they lose. But I, you know,
1: yeah.
2: You've got a much better chance trying to hit a six-leg parlay than you do trying to guess what a court's going to do.
1: Yeah.
2: You know,
1: yeah.
2: I mean. So
1: it's just so crazy that we're doing this. And this is, like you say, two key members of the defense that you would really like to have this weekend, a major force on the basketball team. I mean, how many guys are total even in this thing? You know,
2: I don't. Yeah. I know Kentucky's got Alex Afari, the linebacker, and they're Missouri's got the guy that Pope whiffed on. Sorry, guys.
1: Mitchell.
2: And that's why Gates was there yesterday.
1: Well, okay, and so tell me when you have the Ohio governor going, I'm ruling an executive order. What kind of teeth does that have?
2: So his executive order only applied to Ohio schools.
1: Right.
2: So
1: that's what I'm saying. So yeah. But how much teeth in Ohio? What does that mean?
2: And so the Supreme Court in Ohio, because if we're trying to piece all this together, and it's a lot to try to keep bound up in your head, but initially, the Court of Appeals overturned the trial court's injunction, and they said, you know, it's overturned, so the players had lost, and that was at the Court of Appeals level.
1: But can the governor rule something that is actually
2: law? And so the Supreme Court came in and said, wait a second, Court of Appeals, we're going to overturn your ruling. Mm-hmm. We're going to restore those players back to being eligible in this case. And, oh, by the way, we want a briefing schedule on the executive order from the governor. So the Supreme Court of Ohio is going to weigh in on what the governor has attempted to do. Because the governor, he's just talking about, you know, Ohio universities. So Cincinnati, Ohio State.
4: Right. It helped Richard. He got his fifth year guy.
2: Yeah. Yeah. So, I mean.
1: But it has teeth enough to last for how long?
2: Until the court says otherwise.
1: I mean, I thought we had balance of power in the government.
2: The balance is, you know, there's an executive order that says this, and right now that's not contrary to a judicial order.
1: Okay.
2: And
1: so was this preemptive then, you're saying?
2: Yeah, I think so.
1: Yeah.
2: Somewhat responsive to the Court of Appeals, but then the Supreme Court said, we don't agree with the Court of Appeals anyway. We're going to restore the injunction. So now everybody that had their Court of Appeals case overturned, they're back. The players are back winning again.
1: I don't know what kind of cases get to the Supreme Court of the United States of America, but it seems like with all these rulings, this would be I don't know.
2: Yeah, well, you've got to have a federal question, or you have to have some kind of conflict between the districts or something like that.
1: And it'd probably take forever.
2: Right? And it would absolutely take forever.
1: Yeah, so you're better off focusing on the Protect College Sports Act.
2: Unless you're winning as a player. If you're winning as a player,
1: you're good.
2: Put me down for 2027. We can argue this all day long.
1: Yeah, it's but so the Ohio kids will all be – they're all eligible. Like you said, like Xavier
2: – For now. You're a tennis guy. It's
1: right.
2: Back and forth.
1: Yeah.
2: You know, and
1: waiting for the next break of serve.
2: Yeah. I mean, and so it's just – and it's so
1: nuts,
2: up in the air. And not only is
1: it – I mean,
2: it
1: what Kelsey said is what we're all thinking. Yeah. I mean, that was kind of going back. Like, this is nuts. You don't have rules. They're not enforceable. That's what we've been – and it's good to hear the coach say exactly what we've been, you know, saying from the sidelines here.
2: And all of this was riveting. And we'll get back to this in a minute because I know we're going to talk to Hans here in a little bit.
1: Yeah.
2: But the thing that was the most interesting to me was they're peeling back the curtain on how much money these guys are getting.
1: Yes. The real amount.
2: Yeah. I mean, everybody's like, that's a $35 million roster. That kid's getting $3 million a year. Right. Da, da, da, da. No. I mean, so Seth Trimble gets $1 million. If he's eligible, he gets $1 million. Last year, I think he said he got $800,000. The year before that, he got $200,000. I mean, he went down.
1: The real numbers. Yeah.
2: And they asked that. They're like, did that come from rev share? Did that come from boosters? He's like, hell, I don't know.
1: Yeah, right. You wouldn't expect him to know. But you have finally have a real number, not the athletic being told things by agents and everything else who all have incentive to, you know, exaggerate.
2: Right.
1: This is an actual number because, you know, it's in court.
2: Right. I mean, it's a sworn testimony. So, I mean, I'm assuming that he's not lying. I mean, it's like, it's $1 million.
1: Yeah.
2: And that to me is fascinating. I think that. You know,
1: it's a real number. It's not three. Because what did we think it was?
2: Oh, the Field of 68 had reported, according to sources, that it was $3 million.
1: Right.
4: Old Chen.
1: Yeah.
4: Jeff Goodman.
1: Yeah. Chen Goodman. That's what I'm sure what the agent said, because the agent has incentive to lie to get more money for his next guy.
2: I got this guy $3 million. You're going to want to sign with me.
1: Yeah.
2: Well, how come I only got, you know, 1.2? Well, because that other guy didn't get three.
1: I didn't really get three. I just said it so we could get you more, and we got you, you know, $1 million, kid. So hype down. All right. We'll get to break here so that we can get Hans on the show here with us, who was involved with the case yesterday.
2: Yeah.
1: Yeah, I wouldn't want to go to court against Hans Poppy. That just sounds...
2: It's a bad day.
1: Yeah. I'd rather his name be like DJ Slavonovich or something. You know, like, I don't know. Like,
2: Larry, Daryl, something.
1: Yeah, something like that.
2: Chuck. Chuck. Smart.
1: Yeah, just a basic one. Yeah, with no vowel. It's always bothered me the most. I can't trust someone without a vowel in their name. We shouldn't have trusted him either. But yeah, I think, Gary, your perspective, too, on this is finally saying, giving the NCAA the bird. Welcome to the Ville. Here's our Cardinal bird.
4: Coach of Louisville on the stand. There are no NCAA rules.
1: Yeah.
4: We're going for it. It's an interesting.
1: You're right about it. You got to zoom out for a moment and realize that's what the coach at Louisville basketball just told a lawyer from the NCAA. You guys don't have any rules.
4: We're going to do what we want.
1: Yeah.
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1: You know, there was even like a question yesterday with the mural that Sofro had produced, whether you should be on it or not. I think we've removed all those questions here with your, you know, not only legal advice and counsel, but your ability to wheel in guests as well.
2: I mean, you know, Justin just kind of hurt my heart a little bit.
1: Yeah.
2: But that's okay.
1: I mean, I think Sofro,
3: whoever the hell.
1: Yeah. I
2: 220, mean, 221,
1: yeah,
2: whatever.
1: Yeah. He's Sofro until he does it.
2: Yeah.
1: But, yeah, I was like, Keith, you want to come on? Yeah. He goes, how about we get Hans Poppy on, who was, you know, representing the players here. Look, I said, that's a great idea. Let's do that. And he's on the line with us. So, Hans, thanks for the time. Good morning.
4: Hey, good morning.
1: Well, you had an interesting day yesterday. I guess I don't know what you can and can't say, but I would imagine you feel good after yesterday's events.
4: Well, you know, here's what I know. Anytime that you have an important hearing or trial, and the other side doesn't bring any witnesses, you chalk that up to a good day.
1: And did you know that in advance, or how does that work? I don't even know.
4: Yes, we had agreed with the NCAA that we would exchange witness lists on Monday. And we said, here's our witness list. And they said, thank you. And they said, here's some documents that we intend to use. And we have no witnesses. So, you know, and I find that, what's the word I'm looking for? Unusual when you're taking the position that the NCAA is trying to protect the integrity of college sports and you have zero players, zero coaches, zero administrators that want to testify on your behalf about how this is hurting college sports to let the class of 2022 play. No witnesses.
1: It's a big list to choose from,
4: but yet they claim.
1: Yeah.
4: I'm sorry?
1: It's a big list to choose from, too. It's not like there's one or two people that would fall into that category that they could choose from.
4: That's right. You would think that they would have, you know, their argument is this hurts athletics. Okay. How? Who is your witnesses that say this is hurting college athletics and how? No administrators, no coaches, no players. In fact, you know, all of the coaches that I have seen in the media, including as recently as yesterday, Todd Golden of Florida, and also Pat Kelsey from the witness stand, have said we want these kids to play. Mm-hmm. And their teammates are saying we want them to play.
2: Yeah, Hans, I was going to say, I think Isaac Ellis stepping in, he's the one who would be aggrieved by this, right?
1: Because he's a freshman.
4: Yeah, he's a freshman point guard, and he took the stand yesterday and very politely said, when I first learned that Seth was coming to Louisville, I was a little bit upset, but then once I thought about it, I realized, golly, getting to practice against and with a player like Seth is going to make me a better point guard. And I get an extra year to develop with this guy. And I'm going to be a better player at the end of all of this because of this. And so if anybody was going to say, I don't want him here, it would be somebody like Isaac. And I think the whole team was there yesterday. And Pat Kelsey, I think it was Pat, asked the team to raise their hand if anybody didn't want Seth on the team. Now, obviously, he was putting them on the spot. But, I mean, they wouldn't have been there. They wouldn't have been there unless they wanted him on the team. I mean, they know that Seth gives them the chance to be a better program.
2: Hans, this is being couched, as I guess, as a contracts case at the state level. It's antitrust and at the federal level on the Colorado case, and I'm going to butcher the guy's name. It looks like Wisney to me. I know it's not how it's pronounced, I guess, according to Blankenbaker, but it looks like Wisney. What are the differences between those two cases, and can you kind of help? I try to explain it a little bit, but like I told Drew, I've got opinions, you've got experience. That's why I have you on this morning.
4: Well, I've been listening to you, and you've done an excellent job. I don't know that I can add a whole lot to it other than to say this. The Colorado case is a nationwide federal class action that, if granted, would impact all of the 2022 athletes. Now, that being said, I listened to the 10th Circuit oral arguments this week, and I do not see that case going in the players' favor. And the reason why is because they being the players' lawyers in that federal case, have pled a, very complicated antitrust issue, where antitrust is where you've got, the NCAA is, we call it it's like a monopoly, except it's the reverse of a monopoly. They are purchasing, instead of being one supplier of goods, they are taking all of the athletes. So they are the only organization that takes college athletes. And so it's a monostomy is the word that they use. But long story less long, basically what they're pleading in that case is that there is collusion among the NCAA and the member institutions to do something that violates the free market system, and that's called antitrust. And so the market is supposed to operate independently. Walmart is not supposed to collude with Costco on prices. They're supposed to compete on prices because that's better for the marketplace, right? Mm-hmm. If Walmart has a bag of potato chips for a dollar, then Costco may say 99 cents. Well, antitrust law is, look, Walmart, you can't call up Costco and say, hey, let's you and I both agree that the price of potato chips is $1.50, mm-hmm. because then we'll both make more money. That's antitrust law. So the problem that they've got in that case is the NCAA is a self-regulated organization that is a voluntary member institute. So the 10th Circuit was really trying to figure out, okay, where is the anti-competitive component of this case? Mm-hmm. Who are you saying is colluding with someone else when they are all part of the same organization? It's not like there's an NCAA that governs, the East Coast, and then you've got a WNCAA that governs the West Coast, and they're separate and they're colluding with each other. Mm-hmm. So I don't know if that explains it, but that's the struggle that the lawyers in the 10th Circuit were having, was articulating to that panel of judges, okay, here is the marketplace and here is who's being negatively impacted by this collusive activity. We pled a much simpler case in Kentucky. And the state law cases have been, the lawyers handling them have been consistently winning at the state court level on the breach of contract, which is saying the NCAA bylaws are a contract between the NCAA and the member institutions, and the athletes are intended beneficiaries of that contract. And the bylaws say that each NCAA athlete has to be treated fairly and consistently with these bylaws. And we say they are not doing that under the old bylaws, and they're certainly not doing them under the new bylaws.
1: Let me just jump in there and ask you this, because I think that is the thing that I keep asking is, why the focus on this one particular class? Like, if you were arguing the other side, why do you think they would allow everyone before and everyone after, but not this one year? Is there a good reason? Like, I mean, do you see a motive there for the NCAA's argument, and what would it be?
4: So the answers to your questions are, I don't know why they are doing this. No, there is not a good argument. And yes, I know what the motive is.
1: Okay.
4: So let me break that down for you.
1: Okay. All right.
4: So there is the NCAA in all of the cases has not articulated a reason for excluding the class of 2022, other than to say they're excluded based on the way the rule is written. Or the now they switched gears yesterday, and it's not the way that the rule is written, the NCAA argues. It is the intent of the rule, as evidenced by some communications that we sent out to schools prior to adopting the rule, saying we don't intend this to apply to the class of 2022. Now, they didn't put that in the rule, and they certainly know how to do it because they did it with other rules. They specifically said this starts with the class of 2023 or 2025. So they haven't excluded 2022. And they haven't articulated a reason for excluding them. They just say, we had to draw the line somewhere. And the line is drawn through the class of 2022. Now, let me get to your last question, Drew. Yeah. Motive. Yeah. Is there a motive for this? My answer is yes. And it's not one you're going to hear in the courtroom. But it's one that Coach Kelsey put his finger right on yesterday. Chaos. Why is the NCAA spending millions of dollars fighting these cases all around the country? But it would be so easy to just say, okay, 2022, you're on rosters, finish out the season. They could do that so easily, as Coach Kelsey said yesterday, and Coach Dennis from Missouri. But what is going on simultaneously with these court cases?
1: Protect College Sports Act
4: in Congress. The more chaos there is, Drew, the more pressure there is on Congress to pick up this Protect College Sports Act and pass it. Now, what's in that act? Well, I can tell you this. The players aren't benefited by it. The players didn't have any involvement in drafting it. This is something that has been produced by the NCAA to do something that it has been unable to do on its own, which is control the players' earning ability. You see, this goes back to several years ago. There were other court cases where players were saying, I am an employee of the university, therefore I should get certain benefits. Well, the NCAA argued, you're not an employee of the university. We don't have to give you those benefits. And the court agreed and said, you're not employees. But the unintended consequence of that ruling was what ultimately happened with NIL, which is the player said, I'm not your employee. Therefore, you cannot restrict my earning ability. And you know what? Courts agreed. And so players started earning what they were worth based on what the market was willing to pay them, right? But everybody can agree it's out of control. Nobody knows what anybody's making. Everybody's lying about what they're paying. This roster is worth $30 million. This roster is worth $40 million. Players are entering the transfer portal, moving to different universities, no restrictions on where they can play, how much they can earn. The NCAA hates it, right? But there's nothing that they can do about it. They cannot control their own organization. So instead, they run to college or they run to Congress and they say, we need you to do for us what we cannot do for ourselves, which is get college athletics under control and cap the earnings of these players.
1: It's the first thing that makes sense. Creating the chaos makes their case stronger before Congress. I mean, they have motive to create chaos.
4: Got it.
2: And Hans, Todd Golden said yesterday that if the Protect College Sports Act passes, that the 22 players would automatically, they would be eligible. Do you
4: That's
2: know?
4: Right. He's right.
2: And so so it's bizarre to me that you're arguing on one hand that they can't play, but if you do what we want you to do, then they can. you know, when I was in undergrad, I had a professor that talked about due process. And he said, when you hear due process, you think fairness. Due process, fairness. And we would this back and forth chant. And so what I heard from the NCAA yesterday was the rules may not seem fair, and they may not be popular, but they're our rules, and we're allowed to have them. I'm paraphrasing, but is that kind of what you heard while you were sitting? You had a much better view than I did.
4: 100%. So let me address both of those things. Yes, the NCAA is arguing out of both sides of its mouth. In court cases, it's arguing 2022 is not eligible for reasons we cannot articulate other than communications preceding the rule said it would not apply to 2022. And we are a self-governing organization, and we're allowed to have our own rules, and courts should not be involved in enforcing or unenforcing our rule book. But in Congress, the legislation that they have proposed does make 2022 eligible. Why? I don't know. But here's what I do know. If you follow the money, you understand who's at ox is getting gored. Yep. And here, if we follow the money, it leads back to the NCAA wanting to cap players' earning potential. And that's why they're fighting the class of 2022. It's not because they care about whether Seth Trimble plays at the University of Louisville and makes $1 million. It's because they want to get the system under control moving forward because they have been unable to do it. Like Coach Kelsey said yesterday, you got this rule book. You can't enforce your rules. He was yelling at the NCAA attorney. You can't enforce your own rules. The system is out of control. It's chaotic. And he said that's why we had to go start recruiting players that we previously thought were not eligible, because you were making them eligible. You were making NCAA, you were making pro players eligible when you said the rule says you can't do that. And here we find ourselves competing against pro athletes that have earned $1 million in the pros and are coming back to compete against college freshmen. It's chaotic. And the NCAA created it. And now the NCAA is trying to put Pandora back into the box by going to Congress to say, fix this. I mean, anytime you have Ted Cruz advocating on behalf of the NCAA, you better take a step back and ask, what's going on here?
2: Hans, I'll get you out of here on this. Just
1: I got one more.
2: Oh, I'm sorry. Yeah. This is the last one for
4: I'm
2: you.
4: Around. No, go ahead.
2: From a timeline perspective, you know, we anticipate that the ruling will probably come. I'm telling everybody, I think it's probably going to come tomorrow from Judge Edwards. And then the process goes arguably, and I'm guessing again, Court of Appeals. What kind of a time frame, if you're trying to just sort of lay it out there, understanding that no one knows what anybody's doing until it's done, what kind of time frame would fans be able to look at or coaches be able to plan for?
4: Judge Edwards has told us that he will do his very, very best to get a ruling out by tomorrow, because he understands there are athletes that are competing tomorrow, there are athletes that are competing over the weekend, and he wants to give them, at least his ruling. So the NCAA has made it extremely clear that they intend to fight every state court ruling, either to the death or until 2022 graduates, whichever comes first. And they will file an appeal. I presume that they will file, like they did originally, an emergency appeal. An emergency appeal is heard by one single judge whose only task is to say, is this an emergency or is it not? Mm-hmm. The first time they did it, the Court of Appeals judge said, I don't think it's an emergency. Then it goes to a three-judge panel to be heard in what we call the normal course of an appeal. Now, the first time, I would argue it did not proceed in the normal course of an appeal because we didn't even know the panel was assigned to hear the case. Usually, we get a notification of, here is your panel, and they want oral arguments, or they do not want oral arguments. And here's a briefing schedule. Didn't get that. What we got is on a Friday afternoon an email that said the injunction is dissolved. And here's a 28-page opinion telling you why. So on tomorrow, there will be a ruling, we hope. And then the NCAA has 10 days to appeal that ruling, which we know that they will. But what I cannot tell you with any degree of certainty is whether it will proceed like the first appeal, where we had a final opinion within 3 weeks, or whether it will proceed in the normal course of an appeal, which would be months from now. I don't know. It all depends on what the Court of Appeals wants to do with this case. And we'll have a different three-judge panel, and I have no degree of confidence about predicting how this will, you know, proceed in the normal course of appeal. It may be a week from now. It may be 3 months from now.
3: I vote for the latter.
1: Yeah. We were watching Pat Kelsey yesterday. I mean, like something out of a movie. I mean, on a scale of 1 to 10, is he like, what is he in the witness? You know, if you give him a grade as a witness on Pat Kelsey, scale of 1 to 10, what was he?
4: 100?
1: Yeah. Yeah, the Hall of Famer, right?
4: Yeah, he is a firebrand. I mean, I got to talk to him out in the hallway before he testified for a little bit. And, you know, the calm before the storm is an understatement, because he was, you know, buttoned up, calm, you know, very thoughtful out in the hallway. And once that NCAA lawyer started questioning him, it is like a switch flipped. And, you know, it was like the NCAA lawyer had kicked Pat Kelsey's dog or something. I mean, he just, you know, somebody asked me today, they said, you know, was Pat Kelsey being cross-examined or was he cross-examining?
1: Yeah, that's what it looked like. Yeah. I mean, it looked like Colonel Jessup interviewing or cross-examining Daniel Caffey. I mean, it was like the other way around. It was unbelievable. I mean, it was almost it's crazy.
4: He was, Coach Kelsey was asking questions, demanding answers, you know, he really felt like this lawyer, it seemed, was the embodiment of the NCAA incarnate in the courtroom. And Pat Kelsey is demanding that you stop the chaos. You can do this right now. What are we doing here? Why are you doing this to these kids? You don't care about these kids. Let them play. And it was like he felt like this lawyer had the ability to just say, you know what, Coach, you're right. Yeah. Let's just go ahead and let them play right now.
1: Oh, that was great. Well, Hans, we certainly appreciate the time and the work, by the way. That was, man, just kind of fun theater yesterday to be following. But we really mean best luck. I mean, but if they rule it, the kids can play this weekend, right? If we get a ruling the next, you know, day by Friday?
4: I do not. If Judge Edwards rules tomorrow that that there is an injunction against the NCAA and the kids can play, I don't think that there's any way that the NCAA can get something from the Court of Appeals to change that before the end of the week or before the end of the weekend.
1: Gotcha.
4: They'll play. If we get a ruling tomorrow, the kids can play.
1: Yeah. All righty. Well, best of luck. We'll all be waiting for you, and really do appreciate the time this morning.
2: Good luck. We're all counting on you.
4: Fingers crossed.
1: Yeah. All right. Appreciate it there. Hans Poppe, who was the player's attorney.
2: Yeah.
1: And the first point he made is great. Like, they didn't call a single witness. This is all the aggrieved people. And that's the first thing that's made sense. They're creating the chaos over here, spending that money there to save money long term on capping earnings and getting this Protect College Sports Act through. That's the first time it's made sense to me.
2: Yeah, and if you can, you have a much more compelling argument in front of Congress if you go, look, we've got all of this going on in all of these different states. We need your help. I mean, yeah. No one really wants Congress to do anything because they screw it all up.
1: Yeah, but right? If they don't want a definitive ruling, you'd like it, everything you're objecting to be appealed so there's more chaos out there so that you can get your end game, which the long play is the Protect College Sports Act, having as many restrictions as possible on earnings
2: and giving them the control. And one thing,
1: first thing's made sense.
2: Yeah, if one thing that you know that the NCAA is fond of, it's control.
1: Yeah,
2: you know, I mean, and why not roll out the guy who's probably going to get his teeth kicked in? I mean, he's a losing argument.
1: Yeah,
2: it's a losing argument all the way around. But
1: it creates the chaos. Creates the chaos. Gets their end game fulfilled. That is, I mean, this is a movie. I mean, this is like
2: it's diabolical when you think about
1: it.
2: Yeah, I mean, there was testimony yesterday from a player who talked about being homeless for a period of time and living in his car. And he got an NIL deal where he made $500,000 and he was able to buy a home for his family.
1: Jeez.
2: And that's what you're fighting against.
1: Yeah. Yeah.
2: Like, you're a billion-dollar industry just in basketball. And you're fighting against the guy who was homeless who was able to put his family in a home for the first time.
1: Yeah.
2: Good on you. How do you feel about that?
1: Yeah.
2: I mean, how can you make that argument? I say that knowing I've been to people charged with murder. But at the same time, I mean, systemically, you've got a group of people that are just being oppressed, and it's like, just so we can keep the machine rolling? Why?
1: Yeah, but that's why.
2: Yeah.
1: That's why. It's the long term. It's like my buddy Chris Cross used to tell me, if you want to keep all the money, you got to make a lot of rules. That's the way to keep all the money. You make a lot of rules. That's what they're trying to do. All right. Well, man, that's some good heavy legalese stuff going on around here this morning, man. So
2: they're in good hands. They're in very good hands.
1: Yeah, I think so. I wouldn't want to go against that guy in court. Yeah. I mean, and the way he answered all three questions. I didn't realize I'd asked three questions, and he answered three. You know, but again, that's the first thing that's made sense. Create the chaos that you're complaining about that you need the congressional act for. Yeah. All right. There we go. Got it. Okay, you got any legal questions on that one? That makes sense to you?
5: Nope.
1: Yeah.
5: Ready for some football talk at 9 o'clock hour.
1: Yeah, we'll try to do that. All right, we'll continue along here as we roll along with you this morning. Again, we'll have John Bull up next, so we'll see what, you know, I'm sure he's been listening. Usually listens like right before, you know, his segment. So, we can talk Brewers with him, and we can talk, you know, other sports or hell.
5: Hell, Wisconsin's 4-1 going to 5-0 UCLA Saturday night.
1: There you go.
5: He's been out on Luke Fickell. Did Fickell win him over?
1: Yeah. I didn't realize that. They're 4-1.
5: They're 4-1.
1: Wow.
5: They're slowly putting together a little something-something in Madison.
1: That's crazy. All right. We'll continue along. It's the Diener Show, 93 in the Ville, ESPN 680-1057.
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1: Yeah, 5 o'clock somewhere where, you know, Blankenbaker is, wherever he headed off to, you know, where, whatever key he's in. Yeah.
2: Probably those, his daughter making varsity, pulling her out of the state tournament. We'll see what the coaches think about that next year.
1: Absolutely. John Bowles was here. We can take a break from all the lawyer talk here, but, man, I don't know. I found it pretty damn compelling. I don't know if you've been able to listen at all, John, but good morning.
3: You got the two go-tos. What's up, Keith?
4: Hey, John, how you doing, buddy?
3: For attorneys, man, Hans is my guy. You remember one of the last big things I did before I retired is I did a whole series over the course of a year of stories on investigating allegations of hospital patient dumping. Mm-hmm. Remember any of that?
1: Yeah, big time.
3: And Hans was the guy, my go-to, because he won a huge verdict, a hospital patient dumping verdict over in Lexington. So he was able to, when I woke up this morning and clicked on you guys and I heard that voice, I'm like, oh, my God, that's Hans.
1: Uh-huh.
3: because he has a very particular voice and a very specific way of being able to explain things plainly and concisely and comprehensively.
1: Yeah, and it's the first time that anybody this has made any sense that the NCAA is doing this on purpose to fighting these cases to create the chaos that they say they want ended, when really all they want to do is restrict earnings. He's diabolical. I mean, totally.
4: Yeah, it's evil.
3: Yes, it's diabolical, and we can all see through it. But then the problem is you got all these individual judges having to rule on these individual cases, and it's just chaos.
1: Yeah. Well, it is crazy times. But then we're just trying to find. We just want to know: are we going to have like two of our key defenders back by Saturday? I mean, Creighton just wants to know if they can get on the plane. That's all he's trying to figure out. Can they get on the plane just in case?
3: And see, all this chaos is why Keith just covertly goes down to Green River Lake and just gets away from it all.
4: Mm-hmm. Yeah. Exactly right.
1: Uh huh. So are you in a body of water right now, or where are you joining us from?
3: I am not. Yeah. I am not. I just woke up from the best night of sleep I've had in a long time, man.
1: Man, how many hours are we talking?
3: We're talking 8 complete. Got home from my dad's house after
1: unheard
3: the game. Went right to bed. Read a few more tweets before I went to bed. And if I had told you before this series that one team would have 5 home runs and the other one none.
1: Yeah.
3: Who would you have thought was with each?
1: I would have absolutely thought it'd been the Dodgers, but I mean Shohei Ohtani looks like, you know, I don't know, some minor leaguer they brought up. I mean, it's like,
3: isn't that wild?
1: It's unbelievable how bad he's been. Like they start reeling off stats. He's got like 2 RBIs in a month or something. I mean, something crazy.
3: Yeah, but you got to play him. He's the greatest player in history, and he doesn't have a legit. There's no legit excuse.
1: Yeah.

0: I just watching these games, man, like as a Brewer fan, and so you're pulling for your team and you're fearing the opponent, and every batter, but even deep in the lineup, is like an all-star. Like there's no lull in the lineup. But like Will Smith is like one of their worst batters only because he's in a slump right now. Like every one of them.
1: Now they bring in a reliever, like you know, some left-hander the other night, and like, oh yeah, this guy was an all-star for the Royals last year. Like, of course he was. So, yeah, in the middle of the bullpen.
0: Meanwhile, over the course of the season, every one of the when the Brewers get some new dude in, or actually the last couple seasons, when they get a new dude in, I always do my research and look at the bio information on him, and it's always like he's been to like 9 different teams, mm-hmm. never batted better than like 240. Like Jake Bowers last night, mm-hmm. 9 different teams and only continued in baseball because he needed health insurance because his wife was pregnant. You heard that story told.
1: That's right.
0: By the announcer. Mm-hmm. He had come to his decision. He was done. And 3 days later, his wife said, I'm pregnant. And he's like, damn. All right. I'll play more baseball.
1: Yeah, I'll go back.
2: I'll go back on the road.
0: He has like the 2 most epic at-bats, back-to-back nights. He literally, when's the last time you saw one guy convincingly, irreparably break a pitcher? He broke Yamamoto, and he had to leave the game. And last night he broke Snell, who was crushing all mm-hmm. night long.
1: Yeah, I mean, it looks awesome on television. I mean, those games look just, I mean, it's the opposite of the Tampa crowd, which apparently can't care less. But, I mean, it's just great to see the Brewers fans just going nuts.
0: Yeah, and in the book of Revelation, yeah, the end times are near when the Brewers crush the Dodgers, man. This is like end of times what we're witnessing mm-hmm. here. I guess what it is, you know, every year the Brewers have been – I just retweeted the Brewers' stats over the last, I don't know, since 5, 6, 7 years. Mm-hmm. They look – Drew, I thought of you last night when I saw this guy tweet this. They look like when you're looking at the PPs at Derby time.
1: Yeah.
0: And what you're looking for is speed figures ascending and never regressing, you know, get a little bit better every race.
1: Right.
0: And they've gone from like 86 to 92 to 94 to 97 to 103. It's just like a PP on a Derby horse. Yeah. Every year getting better, never getting worse, cheaping out. Mm-hmm. One Dodger fan, his tweet was pretty good last night. He said, why is everybody cheering for the team that refuses to pay its players? Shouldn't you be cheering for a team that pays their players? And I kind of get that. Like, yeah, but, I mean, we've all seen this Dodger thing. It's gotten so out of control with the payroll that it is nice to see a bunch of average Joes actually win.
1: Yeah. I mean, and you're right. I didn't realize their win total just, you know, going up, you know, just a little bit at a time.
0: Every year.
1: Yeah. Yeah. I mean,
0: problem is, though, we're so used to them choking in the postseason mm-hmm. that, like, you can't even, us as Brewer fans go through this right now in the Padres series. Like, it's hard to believe that they keep coming back every single time they get down around. They don't even wait like an inning. That bottom of the inning, they jump right back ahead. And they're doing it with home runs. And, I mean, it's just.
1: But it's not how they did in the regular season. There's a really good Wall Street Journal article about they don't hit home runs. They, quote, drag pitchers to hell with all their foul balls. And they scored they had the second fewest home runs, I think, in baseball, but also score the second most runs or something like that.
0: It's
1: counterintuitive.
0: The thing is, that 12th pitch at bat by Bowers and then the 11th pitch one last night, that is typical of what they do. They make all the pitchers work. Even a pitcher having a great game oftentimes has to leave by the 5th or 6th inning because they're over 100 pitches.
1: Right.
0: Because they just make you work even when they're not really scoring runs off you like they have been.
1: Yeah, they drag. He said, the other GM says we want to drag pitchers to hell. Our guys are talking about that every at bat, just grind them down. And it's just so that matchup, you're right, it lasted 7 minutes in that postseason at bat. Bowers battled Yamamoto for 12 excruciating pitches, fouling off 6 straight before drawing a walk. Like the greatest walk you'll ever see. You know, and then
0: it was.
1: Then it's a run. Then
0: yeah, and then last night that one, and then somebody tweeted a slow mo of the reverse angle, like from the first base side in the stands of him just swatting that homer and just turning and flipping the bat.
1: Yep.
0: I tell you what, the way that the Brewers have gone about this reminds me a lot of the way the Badgers went about the 2015 season after they lost to Kentucky in the Final Four in 2014, that last second shot. It's like we're all business. We know what we got to do. We're not going to celebrate yet. We're facing a mighty opponent here, mm-hmm. and it's all business. And I love it, man. It's just, it's the way you should, the way your mentality should be in a big thing like this.
1: So are you going to go to a game here? Like, are you going to a playoff game, a World Series game? What's your plan?
0: I spent too much money on my daughter up in northern Wisconsin last week. So we did not go, we were going to go to game two, mm-hmm. but I shot the wad. And then I just looked at World Series tickets. They're on pre-sale.
1: Yeah.
0: And the cheapest one is $1,800. It's basically
1: $1,700. So that's secondary market. So that's not a pre-sale.
0: Yeah, yeah, yeah. I know.
1: Okay.
0: Yeah. But it does give you kind of an idea. And then I talked to a guy who said he on the big games like these, he just gets the standing room one, mm-hmm. and stands. He stands right in front of the bar, down one of the baselines. And he said it's awesome. So I might do that. I'm not saying no to anything, but man, that's expensive.
1: It'd be cheaper to fly to Tampa if they get through and get a race ticket, stay in a hotel, than it would be go to one that's at home.
0: Yeah, maybe.
1: Yeah,
0: that's a good point.
1: I don't think they always ask ridiculous prices when tickets aren't for sale anyway. So I would think that would come down as a get-in price. I know it'll be expensive, but that would be an insane get-in price that held. I think that'll drop, but it's probably a big number though. Either way, so.
0: Yeah.
1: But
0: we'll see. I'm on the old fixed income now, Drew.
1: Yeah, Mr. Fixed Income, John Bull, Mr. Fixed Income there. And your Badgers, I mean, I didn't realize Creighton. You know, look at them, what, 4-1 or something. I mean, how does it even matter up there?
0: They haven't. I mean, outside of Notre Dame, which is their one loss, they haven't. I mean, they haven't played anybody. If Penn State turned out to be terrible, right? Everybody's beating mm-hmm. them. So no, I. Mm-hmm. Don't get happy yet, and UCLA's high. Although UCLA's without that Malieva quarterback, right, this week? I think he's hurt.
1: I don't know.
2: Outside.
1: Yeah,
2: he's out.
1: Creighton would know, yeah.
0: Yeah, yeah, he's out. So they might win this week, but no, they've got an easy schedule.
1: Yeah.
0: Let me tell you something, man. Nobody in this state right now cares about even Packers football. Like, some people are all worked up because they realized – a game six is Sunday night at 7, and Packers play Sunday night football against Cowboys.
1: Yeah, yeah.
0: At Lambeau. And everybody's all upset. I'm like, well, first of all, I don't think a game six is even going to happen.
1: yeah, take care of that.
0: Yeah, and either way, like, isn't that a really awesome problem to have? Like, I think that's
1: – yeah. It's like the Boston fans with all those years, you know. There was like too many damn parades up there in Boston, you know, and they had
0: right,
1: the Patriots
0: right.
1: and Celtics and everything else.
0: We're not used to this, so this is a really good problem to have. And I was arguing with my daughter last night. I'm like, nobody cares about the Packers right now, man. This is all Brewers. And she said, no, Dad, like a lot more people than you think would watch the Packers over the Brewers. And she's right. The more I think about it,
1: really.
0: So.
1: A World Series team versus, you know, just beating a, you know, mid-level Cowboys bunch. I mean, I don't know.
0: I know, but the Packers-Cowboys is a big deal here ever since a really cold football game was played back in the 60s.
1: Oh, yeah. Yeah, I guess that's true. I imagine Ditka passing away had to be a big topic of conversation up where you are.
0: It was. So I went to this in-between bar that I go to, which is like for Packer Bear Sundays, even when they're not playing each other, it's 80% Bear fans and from Chicago. And I went, and my wife put together a big tailgate, and everybody participated. It was awesome, just an awesome football watching day. Mm-hmm. And I thought, as a matter of fact, I bet. I have to confess that I bet Bears big, because I thought the momentum mm-hmm. from the Ditka death, they would absolutely squash Green Bay.
1: Yeah.
0: I would have to say that result last Sunday was one of the most shocking things I've ever seen, that for it to be the other way around. But no, everybody was wearing their Ditka vests and their stogies and their fake mustaches and slicking their hair. Everybody was, it was all Ditka all the time for good reason. I mean, I told you, I worked in Rockford, my first TV job, and I went over to the sports director in 85 and covered every home game.
1: Oh, that's right.
0: Covered every home game. And that, you know, Bears defense and being around Ditka, man, there's really only been two human beings in sports that I was afraid of when I was near them. And that was Bobby Knight and Mike Ditka, man. Those guys command an incredible presence.
1: Knight, I would think Knight would be worse because you're not sure Knight's not going to haul off and hit you at some point. You
0: he
1: know?
0: Was. Well, even when Bobby Knight was across the Assembly Hall gym, and I was, like, afraid.
2: Well, John, if you were cross-examining a coach, I would add Pat Kelsey to that list. Like, that would terrorize me. I would be afraid. I wouldn't sleep well.
0: So, I got a little lesson in cross-examination from an attorney one time. I was doing a To Catch a Predator-like sting. Yeah, I think we talked about this a couple of weeks
1: You'd
0: ago.
1: You'd be so and, good at that. God, your heartbeat wouldn't go above 75 in that whole situation.
0: Yeah, no. The first one I ever did, though, Drew, I was terrible at it. So we have faked a 14-year-old boy online and had dudes coming from all over to try to have sex with him in Louisville. And the very first one that we had all set up, the sting confrontation all set up for my Chris Hansen confrontation was at Seneca Park. By the bathroom playground area there, and I completely blew it as a cross examiner.
1: Really? What did you do?
0: Yeah.
1: What'd you do?
0: I just was nervous. I asked a lot of questions that would elicit a yes or no answer. I didn't understand the objective of you got to get them talking for a TV news story, you know, and explain. I did everything wrong and got back to the newsroom, and our station attorneys, of course, wanted to watch and chime in.
1: Counselor Pointer here.
0: Keith, you should have been our station attorney. Are you a good media attorney?
2: You know, I'll throw my hat into anything. I'll do you know, regulatory boards, housing, homeowners administrations, or associations.
0: Libel? Are you good at libel?
2: Yeah, we can do all that.
1: Yeah.
0: Okay. Well, anyway, we had good attorneys at the time, and they at LKY, and they pointed out that when I'm doing a Chris Hansen, this is before Chris Hansen, but a Chris Hansen-like interview, that I got to look at it like I'm cross-examining a witness on the stand. I got to have all of their excuses thought out ahead of time, and I've got, and there's nothing wrong with writing out questions and being able to trap them and just kind of setting them up to lie. And anyway, so I took everything that they said, and I prepared the next time. And then the next dude that came up that we confronted was a Kentucky State University computer professor. And I was ready for him. Mm-hmm. I anticipated all of his excuses, and that was a great interview. And little did we even know, but the FBI was out on the road watching the whole thing, monitoring everything, because they were also following this dude.
1: Oh, wow.
0: And then – yeah, they in turn charged him federally, and he went to prison right after our story aired.
1: Man.
0: But anyway. So, yeah. So I know a little bit about, like, cross-examining the witness, and I didn't hear. Has there been an audio tape of Kelsey, or is it all just transcript?
2: No, there's video, actually.
1: Oh, yeah. I'll send it to you. Yeah. Oh gosh, it's great.
0: Okay, yeah.
1: Do you have any of that?
0: Send me that.
1: Yeah, I mean, we had it earlier. I mean, it's a – go to the part where he just keeps saying this. I mean, it's probably about 3 or 4 minutes into it. Just pick it up anywhere there. If you haven't heard this is.
3: Do you know that you're trying to trick me with a bunch of stuff? And the chaos. We recruited professionals in the G League because you couldn't enforce your role. You couldn't do it. Now all of a sudden the fifth years things start happening. This is our rule. Follow this. Be a good soldier. Follow this. You can't enforce it. You can't. So you're telling me, did you know this? Did they say this at this time? Doesn't matter. just get rid of all this. Care about the kids. Care about these guys. They're great dudes. They deserve the extra year. All these other guys got an extra year. Give it to them. What are we doing? Why are you fighting it? Why are you fighting it?
1: There you go. I mean, if that were in a movie, so there's no way a witness could just own a lawyer like that. That's not believable.
0: Okay, so now I understand your awesome analogy that it was like Colonel Jessup taking command of the entire cross-examination.
1: Yes.
0: Yeah.
1: I mean, it is amazing that you have a guy, you have an NCAA basketball coach at a significant program telling the lawyers, like, NCAA, you can't enforce any of your rules. It's like a sports radio caller just going off on their lawyer, and the lawyer's like, but there was a memo somewhere that said something, and he's like, shut up.
0: That attorneys almost never let someone go on.
1: Keith,
0: like,
1: right?
0: Like,
1: yeah.
0: Didn't they object to their own question or something desperate?
2: Well, there was a little bit. There was a little bit in there, John, where he at one point he says, "Like, I'm asking questions and I want you to answer." And Judge Edwards, in a blatant act of mercy, did step in at one point and tell, "Hey, you ask questions and you answer them, okay?" And that was, like Eric Crawford wrote, that's the closest it got to a technical foul yesterday. But, you know, the idea is that, you know, I'm asking you a question that I know the answer to, and I'm giving you an opportunity to just agree with what you're basically testifying for them, and they're saying yes.
1: Mm-hmm.
2: Like, that's how that kind of cross-examination works.
1: If Pat Kelsey's doing that, what would you say as a lawyer?
2: Well, I mean, I would stop. I would interrupt him.
1: I was going to say, you've got to interrupt him.
2: You've got to interrupt it.
0: Even if you have to object to your own question that started it. Like, it's embarrassing.
2: Yeah.
1: Unless it's the long play, as Hans Poppy, he wants to lose this case, and he wants to let the coaches go off like this because the real end game is the Protect College Sports Act so they can limit the money. Like, send the worst lawyer you can.
2: Well, there's no way. There's no way that on one hand you can say, look, they want the Protect College Sports Act, which purposely says the class of 22 can play.
1: Yeah.
2: And they're going to come in here and argue that it's unfair for them to play. How in the world they can argue both of those things? I mean, you have a duty of candor to the tribunal. You have to actually be telling the truth.
1: Yeah.
2: Like, or you at least can't knowingly lie, you know? And so they're arguing both sides of the fence. And the only thing that made the most sense to me, because I've been following it like a tennis match too, back and forth, back and forth, back and forth. The only thing that made sense was when Hans said, no, they want it to be like that. That way they can get what they want, and that's a bigger end game, which just means they get to protect their billion-dollar industry.
1: Yeah.
2: That's
1: the first time that I've gone, oh, well, yeah, that totally makes sense.
0: What is the speaking of that, what is the I glaze over on all this stuff mostly. And I haven't even paid attention to the Protect College Sports Act, like who's backing it, who isn't. What is the early prediction for success or failure of that thing?
2: Well, if it passes at all, it won't do so until after the midterms because it's being held up for political reasons there. Mm-hmm. The biggest proponent of it, I guess, is Ted Cruz, and one of the biggest anti-Protect College Sports Act guys is Hakeem Jeffries out of, I think, New Jersey. So, I mean, you've got...
0: So it's a Republican for, Democrat against kind of thing, sort of?
2: Yes. Yes. And it's...
1: It's not strongly along party lines, though.
2: It's not strongly along party lines, but, I mean, it's, you know, like, I think Tommy Tuberville's Republican, and I think he's anti-Protect College Sports Act. So, I mean, there's some back and forth with it. But what you've got is, basically, you've got this monolithic entity that's worth probably multiple $1 billion... Mm-hmm. That's trying to protect their investment. They're trying to protect their product, and they're going to Congress to ask them to do it. And who pays that price? It's the kids that pay the price. Mm-hmm. So, I mean, it's like, to me, I was telling Drew during the break, it's like the tobacco industry. It's like every other kind of entity where you look at it and you say, okay, they're just looking out for their money, and we don't really give a damn who is impacted by it. It doesn't matter to us whatsoever.
1: Yeah. Well, good news is you don't have to worry about this. You got a game tonight that you can just wrap this bad boy up against the Dodgers and just say, we'll be waiting. You Guardians and Rays, you guys wear your bullpens out. We'll be waiting and ready to go for you.
0: I don't know. I mean, I don't know. If you've been a part of some of the chokes, although we've never lost a 3-0 lead, but if you've been a part of some of the chokes they've done, you never rest.
1: Oh, I get it.
0: Never rest until the final horn.
1: Yeah. No, I get that, but I like your chances, as I always say.
0: Yeah.
1: I like your chances.
0: And it only figures that they may finally go to the World Series here immediately after Bob Uecker and my sister pass away. We watch these games. I go to my dad's house, and I drape my sister's Prince Fielder jersey over her chair. And we talk the whole way through about what she would have loved. She was a big Sal Frelick fan because she thought he was hot. And anyway, of course they're going to win now that Uke is gone and my sister's gone.
1: Yeah. Well, at least that's a great memory you're creating. I mean, with your dad here with this. I mean, you've been talking about it for 2 years. How much baseball you guys have watched together?
0: Yeah, we watch every game. Like I know when you're a fan of a team in any sport and you watch every snap or every pitch, like you sit back and laugh at the talking heads and how little they really know.
1: Yeah.
0: So I'm just glad like. When I read these stories about, like, William Contreras, too poor in Venezuela to have a baseball, and they played with wadded-up paper balls for years. And then he finally signs a $10,000 contract that changes his family's life, right? And then Bowers, you know, like we just talked about, like only playing baseball to have health insurance.
1: Mm-hmm.
0: That makes you feel even better as you watch these games.
1: Yeah, well... Enjoy it, John, see what happens here.
0: All right, very good, Drew. Keith, get back to the lake, buddy.
2: All right, buddy, take care. See you later, man.
1: All right, there you go, John Bull. I mean, everybody's tied together. He worked with Hans on that. I mean, I remember that case. He talked about that case all the time with dumping the patients out or whatever. So, all right, we'll continue along. We can get some football talk, maybe. I don't know. Creighton's in there dying for football talk, but this is the one legalese day that – I mean, we got the well-timed, it's well-timed of Blankenbaker skip town, quit his soccer team and for 4 days in Florida.
4: Besmirched Will Hanke on his way out.
1: Yeah, right, yeah, just spit at him. Yeah, the notion of that. Yeah, learn his lesson.
4: And Jordan Wara and Aiden McCool.
1: Yeah, we had to just get an All Saint X crew to get this thing right around here. That's what we had to do, me, Keith, and Craig. So, all right, we'll continue along here. Hour number three straight ahead. Well, Lord knows. Wait, I still think playing the Kelsey thing, audio, is compelling audio. We should play that again because that is just... It's amazing. I think it's the one that's later in your show. You're going to believe what happened one time. We were in court, and Kelsey just made this guy suck his thumb. Then the other attorney, I believe, is going right in the corner, sucking his thumb right in the corner.
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1: That's right, he's here, I'm here, we're, our legal expert has picked the right day.
2: Fun times, yeah. And it's nice to be able to talk about things that you can get passionate about arguing for, and people like it. You know what I mean?
1: Yeah.
2: It's not like, well, so-and-so was charged with this. Tell me how that goes. So this is better.
1: Yeah, no, it's just been getting wild yesterday.
3: I've never had my jaw drop on the drive-in at 6 a.m. like it did this morning when I was listening to that Kelce sound.
1: I mean, it's...
3: I could not believe it. The coach of Louisville basketball was just... Double burden, the NCAA, just putting their lawyer in his place, saying, shut up, sit down, you're going to listen.
1: We
3: don't respect you.
1: He sounded like he was yelling at a freshman at their first practice like they were late for class or something. You know, like he just ripped right into him.
3: Hopefully the NCAA sees our sense of humor in this and enjoyment.
2: About the only thing that could have happened worse for that lawyer is if his shoe would have come off and then PK would have run out there and grabbed it and, like, you know, thrown it or something.
1: Right,
2: you know, you don't lose your shoe.
1: Right.
2: So.
1: Oh man, and I think we should just play because not everybody's hurt. I mean, it's just a compelling audio. We also had the coach's show last night, a little bit of Jeff Brohm, you were out there, right? It was a good crowd out there.
3: It was a good crowd considering where we are, a little 3-3 crowd, but diehards.
1: Yeah.
3: It was the diehards, the normals, the regulars.
1: Yeah.
3: Tony Collier was holding serve over there. We appreciate his sponsorship of the show. And Dr. Ted was in the house. And, just a good crowd of regulars. Didn't see Jelly Demling. I will say that was a absentee that upset me.
1: I mean, I understand that. So let's get the last one. Their number, I don't know what number it is, about the wristbands. Because we will play the Kelce sound again this hour. Because, again, it's just...
4: Well, there's a lot of ways to use wristbands. On offense, we use wristbands for the quarterback. And really the main reason is over the years with no huddle, teams can steal signals. And, teams pass along information every year. If they get a beat on you, they know your signals, they're going to know the play. It's just the bottom line, they're going to know the play. So we have went to wristbands. A lot of teams have started to go away from a lot of no huddle to a little bit less and huddling. And really it's the main reason is to not allow the other team to know your play. So we have plays on a wristband on offense that we call in the huddle. Use the communication to call plays in that are on the wristband, which is fine. You can't steal that signal. Sometimes we'll go with some tempo where we will signal it in, but it's not an enormous amount of time. So I think we have a good system there that's been efficient and worked. On defense, we have not used wristbands. Now, we put them in effect for the SMU game because they are great at stealing signals, and they have had our signals for a while. We knew that. They're really good at it, and we wanted to make sure we had play calls on the wristband to use. Now, I don't know if we used them much that game, maybe once or twice. Just because we weren't comfortable doing it. This game, we had calls on there again that we probably, I don't know, I would say 5 to 10 times used the wristband, and sometimes they're longer calls. So, example, for sometimes maybe a third down blitz has a few more words to it than you like, and you got to put it on a wristband so they can do that. And then other times you may just put a simple call on there to throw the defense off. So, I thought it worked well. We'll continue to... work with that for the most part. We moved Coach Ivy up to the booth the last game. So now we have Coach Ivy, Coach David Elson, and Coach Mike Cassidy sitting together upstairs, handing the play calling. And I think that they've continued to grow with that. And like I said, the last three quarters was the most efficient that I've seen us play.
1: A lot of interesting things there. They knew SMU was good at stealing their signals.
3: A couple of things there. Stealing signals is beautiful. Yeah. I mean, the art of it is awesome.
1: You've got eyes in the sky
3: that are – because you've got two or three decoy guys on the field
1: right.
3: that are doing fake signals. So you've got to figure out, first of all, who the hell's putting in the real
1: signal.
3: Who's
1: the real signaler? Yeah.
3: And then you're trying to –
1: decipher and communicate that.
3: Yes, it's fun. So, like, I would chart.
1: Did
3: plays.
1: You do? Did you?
3: So I would chart plays signals? For the offensive side.
1: Yeah,
3: and we were on. So little inside baseball for Mark Blankenbaker. There's two channels on the headsets. You got your offense. You got your defense. You got 25 guys on the headsets. You got
1: what about special team? Is special teams on there too, or do they?
3: The special team, yeah, I mean, you'll have a special teams coordinator or someone.
1: We said the offensive
3: But there's
1: defense.
3: Not like a specific
1: a
3: line for
1: yeah, okay.
3: it. Yeah, yeah.
1: So, I always say, because I remember Kirby Smart in that one game saw something and he got on the channel for the special teams finally. That's all I'm going to But go ahead, sorry.
3: So you've got your channels and you can flip over. So, like, I would chart offensive plays for Watson. So he knew what he called, what the play went for, mm-hmm. you know, and if somebody blatantly missed something – and he would yell it out, I'd make a note on the side.
1: Yeah.
3: And then when we would go on defense, I would flip over with the defensive side. And I would have two or three players I'm watching on the sideline. Because if they're coming – no, I'm not watching signals. There's more advanced guys watching yeah. signals. I'm watching for two or three players because if those guys come in, they're going to run a formation or a trick play that we need to know about.
1: Okay.
3: So you're watching that receiver, number four. If he gets up near that coach and he's even thinking about coming in, they're going to run a halfback pass probably.
1: Yeah.
3: And it's beautiful, just flipping over. And you just got binoculars sitting up there looking, you know, searching the sidelines.
1: I would love to know how you can steal it. Like, what are you – is it a fist?
3: You've got to decipher. I mean,
1: what were some tells? Do you remember, like, any tells that people had? Like, hey, if he does this signal or
3: – Not really, because it was mostly, like, Court and the actual defensive coaches that were doing the signals. I was just looking for players.
1: Yeah.
3: Court would always try to sit there and explain it to me. And I'm like, this is a different language, and I love it, and I grasp a little bit of it.
1: I'm always fascinated by the communication that goes into the helmet to the players. They all understand. 87, Y, banana split, 48,
2: yeah.
1: waggle on two. What?
2: And that's the funny thing about whether it's football or baseball or things where yeah. you just think it takes a lot of physical talent, and you can appreciate that because I can't do any
1: right.
2: of it,
1: right? Right.
2: And then there's, you know, the intellectual part of it, you know, and people think, nobody in this audience, but people think dumb jocks.
1: Yeah.
2: Not hardly.
1: Yeah, right.
2: You know, like at all. I mean, because, and I think what really helped me understand that was when I was watching the Netflixing Quarterback, you know, when mm-hmm. it was, and they were showing the guys trying to get the playbooks and understanding all that and seeing it in their head.
1: Yeah.
2: And when you talk about Jeff's playbook.
1: Yeah.
2: I mean, it's even bigger than most. So.
1: Yeah. Yes, it is.
3: That's what, I mean, he talks about, like, Brian taking over the calls. He's like, yeah, he's intelligent enough to do this because you do have to have a level of intelligence. Yeah. And that's why Teddy was such a good quarterback, why Brian was such a good quarterback. They could read the defenses.
1: Yeah.
3: They could see where they're lining up. And then it was always great because you have the offensive coaches in the headsets to be like, we've got the look. Mm-hmm. Does Teddy see it?
1: Yeah.
3: And then if you heard them say he sees it, you're locked
1: Man,
3: in. And usually
1: that'd be
3: I would
1: cool
3: watch
1: moment.
3: Copeland or Devontae.
1: Yeah.
3: And it's like,
1: you gotta
3: oh
1: get
3: boy.
1: Chills when you're like, he sees it. Oh, man.
3: And the other part there, he's talking about Mike Cassidy being in the booth helping out. And that just fires me up. Bringing back the old days, the Red Swarm 06. We got Paul Petrino and Mike Cassidy up there.
1: Oh, and it's Creighton Harley now in there. How about number seven, where he did talk about, you know, Brian calling the plays and letting him, you know, give him some autonomy there with that. You know, and how tough.
5: Ever tempted to use it, or did you ever use it?
4: Well, I guess you could say I always have veto power. Now, you know, during the week, I'm still in there with the offense. Some yeah. we're putting the package together, going over the plays during the game. There's communication, you know, mostly in between series of, hey, you know what, I mean, we're going to have to probably throw the ball a little more on first or second down. We got to throw it over top. I thought earlier on they were sitting on some things, so we finally threw some balls over the top. So I'll suggest things like that. But, you know, you got to let your play caller call plays for the most part and get into rhythm and feel good about it. So, yeah, we suggest things just like when I was calling the plays. They would suggest things to me in between series and write them down and hand it to me, and I could either use that or go by my feel of what I think we need to do. So that continues to happen. But at the same time, you know, the play caller has to you know, have the confidence in himself and feel comfortable that he can dial what he feels is going to work. And we got to roll with it. We got to support it. But we all game plan together. We probably do more so that than any staff as far as watching things together, putting the plan together, and talking about plays on both sides of the ball as much as we can.
1: Yeah, I mean it's he's got to get out of his way a little bit. I like that. You know, like hey, you got to let him call the plays. But I mean it's also a thing where he can come in. If he trusts Brian, you know, a lot of times I'm sure when you get locked in, you something big picture, like he said about we haven't thrown deep in a while, we got to do that. Like I'm sure something like I'm sure he's quite effective at an observation on something like that. So
2: they have to have a guy up there following Twitter because there are plenty of play calls during the games when I'm watching. They're like, why are they doing that? They should be doing something
1: every
2: else.
1: Time they get in that formation. Yeah, okay, man. I don't think it's quite that.
2: Hey, and I'm not above it. I make, you know, when they go in the shotgun at fourth and one and they hand it off and don't get it, it's like, Right. Come on, really?
1: I know.
2: So
1: I know.
2: I'm guilty of making my own suggestions, but yeah.
1: Yeah. but you know, it was. I thought that was pretty insightful. Again, the wristband thing is interesting to me because that way you don't mishear anything if you like play 21 or whatever. I mean, is it that simple? You think, right? Like on the wristband, is it like they just numbered?
3: Yeah, probably a number.
1: Yeah, just
3: but you don't
1: simple.
3: Want it to fall off and the other team grabs it.
1: Yeah,
3: because I mean that's the easiest way to steal a signal. Hey, number 11. Yeah. Oh, by the way, yeah. Cover four here.
1: Wouldn't be.
3: Let's just run it.
1: Yeah. So let's see. Let's get one more.
3: Talk about Isaac.
1: Yeah.
3: In that performance.
1: There you go.
6: Of course, they had the two touchdowns and the fourth down stop. And after that, they punted the ball on five straight possessions. So your defense really came through. The Isaac Brown long runs, he had two of them, you recall. And the second one, if you've seen the video of that, it looks like somebody sped up the video. I mean, it's like cartoonish almost the way he goes. And it got me thinking, when you design a play or when a play is designed, is a play always designed to go for a touchdown if everything works, or is it designed to get this much and then maybe something happens and you get more?
7: Well, most of your running plays are tried to be designed to get them to the safeties. So whether it's a single safety in the back or two safeties back there, you pretty much have by design, everyone a hat for a hat until you get to the safeties, and then you got to make those guys miss. Now, just because you have a hat for a hat doesn't mean you're going to block them all. So I just think we executed well, in the second quarter, in the second half. You know, the O-line, it's tough to pass protect against really good D-lines now because you're really going backwards. You're having to stand in front of people. You got a lot of moving parts. So they like to go forward and hit people and strike people. So if you can get a running game going, man, it really kind of sparks the O-line, sparks the running game. Of course, it sparked our team, and it was just great to see those guys excel running the football.
1: Yeah, and I like that. You're trying to get to the safety. That kind of makes it's good. I mean, it's a simple question, but it's like a good question. I've never thought about it. Like, what is it? I mean, that was a simple off-tackle play. You can't think for a second that's going to go for 97 yards.
2: Right.
1: But if you get to the safety, well, look out, you know. So what did you think of, what you saw with
2: the Florida,
1: yeah.
2: With the Florida State?
1: Yeah.
2: I mean, you know, I think I'm like everybody else. The first quarter and a little bit, I was beside myself. You know, mm-hmm. I was absolutely, what are we
1: hell?
2: Doing,
1: yeah.
2: You know. And I think I felt like how Florida State fans felt after the game. I was fully ready to just be in full meltdown mode. Maybe not to the level of what the Florida State, they're ready to run him out. They just can't afford to.
1: Right, yeah.
2: You know, but I was super frustrated. And, you know, it's like I didn't know what the defensive change had been because it didn't materialize. And there was no evidence of it.
1: Right, they were just doing whatever they wanted.
2: And, you know, so when that, it was like a switch that got flipped. When that happened, it was like, okay. And that looked like, and I hate to be the Debbie Downer a little bit, but it's like when you see them perform at that level,
1: mm-hmm.
2: and you know how close you've been in other games, you're like, if you would have played like this for any portion of those other games, you wouldn't be sitting here at 3-3.
1: Yeah.
2: When you said 3-3 a minute ago, Creighton, I looked at you because I didn't realize that it was that
1: bad.
2: That's
1: the record, yeah.
2: You know, I was like, oh, I thought we were like, you know, but yeah.
1: That's what they are.
2: That's where we're at.
1: And I do think, you know, like Wake Forest, yes, you can tell me they're better than you thought they were going to be. That's fine. But the NC State loss is not going to be one you look back on and be able to say anything like that. And even the Wake Forest, I still think those are your home games that you got to win.
2: I think Wake Forest is probably going to be good.
1: I mean, they're ranked 24, whatever that's worth.
2: Yeah, I mean, I think they're probably good. But, you know, NC State's trash.
1: Mm-hmm.
2: And to lose that was kind of unforgivable.
1: You just got to hope you win, win this one, get through a two-touchdown favorite game, have a bye week, and let chaos set in the league.
3: Unforgivable, huh? On the road in conference play, it's hard to win on the road.
1: Yeah, but you're supposed to be good. Like,
3: what was the spread? Three? You come in with a beat up quarterback.
2: First of all, you've got Doran, Dave, mm-hmm. right? Like that's who you're going against. That ought to be worth 10, for you. I mean, and NC State's terrible. I mean, they are just bad. Their quarterback sucks, and as poorly as they played, Louisville, they still tried to give you the game,
1: mm-hmm.
2: and you just wouldn't take it, a la Clemson last year. I mean, so that was the part that I was frustrated by that because I think,
1: Their other results are 34-8 loss to Virginia, 30 loss to Vandy, which looks like they suck again. They've beaten App State, and then Wake Forest smashed them by 24. It's like, all right. Yeah, I mean, it's – but you're still not out. This league –
2: Oh, you're not out of it.
1: You're not out of it.
2: No.
1: I mean, and that's – it's just – I think we all got a little bit – I don't know, ahead of ourselves, but when you're favored, you're supposed to get ahead of yourself. You're supposed to say, all right, we're going to be favored in these games. I think we'll be here at XYZ. Now you just got to hope, again, that just chaos kind of sets in the league.
2: Yep.
1: You know? And I think that's pretty good chance of that happening. And we don't even know what to root for yet.
2: Right. Know, like just, well, I mean,
1: you guys just beat up on each other for a couple of weeks, and we'll come back and see you when we play. Who is it, the Pittsburgh, whoever it is?
2: Yeah, well, when I'm flipping around on Saturdays on the ACC, the games aren't particularly compelling, but the results are. So, you know, yeah. you're looking to see, okay, Duke, I'm going to need you to lose a little bit. I'd really like Wake Forest to lose a little bit. North Carolina, not so.
1: SMU, you go ahead and win because we got the win over you.
3: Yeah. We do know what we need. We need two losses each from Wake, Clemson, Virginia, Cal, and Duke.
1: Mm-hmm.
3: We need one loss apiece from NC State, Virginia Tech, SMU. And we'll take care of Pitt, Georgia Tech, UNC, and Florida State if we beat them.
1: Let Miami beat everybody.
3: Right.
2: Oh, yeah.
1: And then let them run off.
3: Yeah, they're going to win it. This Saturday, we're cheering for SMU over Virginia.
1: Yeah.
3: We're cheering for Cal over Wake, and we're cheering for UNC over Duke. If you want to start scoreboard watching, that's what you're cheering for.
1: And that's what we think this week. We may look back in 2 weeks and go, damn, I wish that would have been flipped.
3: But yeah, where we are right now, what we think, that's what we're cheering for.
1: Chaos. Just everybody just get close to 500 as possible.
2: Word of the day. It's pure chaos.
1: Yes, it is. It is pure chaos. Oh, man. Speaking of that, why don't we do that? Why don't we play the full 6 minutes of Kelsey? Because it is, like Creighton said, it's jaw-drop listening to it, and I'm kind of the same way. I mean, this is the Louisville basketball coach who's a witness. He's not the prosecuting attorney or the defense attorney. He is a witness, and he is just putting this guy in his place. And it's like, I think, like you said, Creighton, it's finally, we took all the, did what the NCAA wanted, tried it their way, and just took it, and it hadn't really paid out, worked out, and this is, Kelsey was different yesterday.
8: That's an example of this freaking chaos. That's the example. The example is like, oh my gosh, professionals are now eligible. So now all of a sudden, completely unfair to all these class of 2022 guys who are seeing all their teammates get a fifth year. And back in COVID, there wasn't as much money involved because it was still amateurism. You're still getting your cost of attendance. You're still getting your Pell Grant. You're still eating sandwiches and all this stuff. Meanwhile, it's a $1 billion industry. Well, between that COVID thing where the NCAA, out of the kindness of their heart, is doing the right thing by the kids and giving them the extra year, to where we are now with the chaos, the money went like this. So now it's these guys don't have that opportunity to make life-changing money. That's what I'm saying. So then once the fifth-year things start coming up and guys start filing lawsuits because it is unfair, that's when we said, okay, just like back then, professionals can play college basketball and the rules are going to allow it? That's nuts. I never thought I'd see that. But let's go ahead and explore it to make sure we can find Louisville basketball players that are about the right things, help us win games, represent this school in the first, all that stuff. Then all of a sudden, the fifth-year stuff start happening. Right? Now the fifth-year stuff and guys are suing. Yeah, they deserve that extra year. So then we start getting involved with those recruitment, with those guys that were in the portal to see if they could come in, help us win a championship, and represent this city in a first-class manner.
9: I appreciate that. And the end of that answer is the question I was asking. You didn't start recruiting these student-athletes until other student-athletes filed lawsuits to get a fifth season, correct?
8: Yeah, I mean, you didn't know whether they were going to be eligible. But now all of a sudden it became where it was a chance where fifth-year guys were going to be eligible. So then, we start recruiting those guys in the portal.
9: So, but prior to those lawsuits, every communication from the NCAA about the new rule had said it doesn't apply to student-athletes who exhausted their seasons of competition fair.
8: To be honest with you, from a coach's standpoint, every time the NCAA says something, we all shrug our shoulders and go, man, is that going to stand up? Is that a rule? Like, we don't think there are rules right now. We don't. That's why we want guardrails. We want Congress to act. We want the chaos to end because nobody knows what the crap's going on. Nobody. When you say, hey, did you know that this was this? No, I didn't. But all of a sudden, fifth-year guys are starting to get eligible. We start recruiting those guys.
9: And they were getting eligible through lawsuits, correct?
8: It's the only way you can get eligible because you guys aren't going to You guys aren't going to end the chaos and just let that class be eligible. The only chance they got is to file lawsuits.
9: Right, but so to the extent there's chaos with enforcement of the age-based rule, that's the result of litigation. The NCAA has been consistent that these guys are not eligible under that rule. Fair?
8: Look, you're trying to turn questions and make me... Tell me the rules and I'll follow them. Tell me the rules and I'll follow them. Nobody follows them. And then every time something happens, a lawsuit happens, so nobody knows. And you're saying, well, did you know this rule here? And who made it? Do you know that you're trying to trick me with a bunch of stuff? End the chaos. End the chaos. We recruited professionals in the G League because you couldn't enforce your rule. You couldn't enforce your rule. You couldn't do it. Now all of a sudden the fifth year's things start happening. This is our rule. Follow this. Follow this. Follow this. Be a good soldier. Follow this. You can't enforce it. You can't. You can't. So you're telling me, did you know this? Did they say this at this time? Doesn't matter. It doesn't matter. Just get rid of all this. Care about the kids. Care about these guys. They're great dudes. They deserve the extra year. All these other guys got an extra year. Give it to them. What are we doing? Why are you fighting it? Why are you fighting it? I really don't get it. Sam Vincent. Anybody know who Sam Vincent is? I think somebody on your council, right? You guys were the Sam Vincent case. No, this matters.
9: This is a courtroom, and I'm asking a question, and you're on the stand to answer it.
8: Can I go on, or I can't go on? I'm sorry.
9: Recapping the testimony there, your position is that there's chaos with respect to the age-based
8: beyond belief chaos.
9: Courts are interfering
8: beyond belief.
9: NCAA's ability to enforce it. Is that fair? That litigation around this rule has created a lot of uncertainty about how it applies.
8: There's chaos, and it can all end. Just let this class go. We're all going to fifth year. Everybody's good with that. The one transfer, all the coaches are good with it. Let's go. Let's go. Let's pass this thing. Let's get rocking. Why are we dying on the hill of this class?
9: Fair to say that there's chaos when schools are competing under different rules on the same court.
8: I'm sorry, say it again. What different rules when you're on a court?
9: When we
8: play school, Missouri, he's playing under different rules than we are?
9: When one school gets to roster somebody who's ineligible through a court order and another person
8: doesn't matter. Like the rules can't be enforced. What you just said, one school can, one school can't. You know how all schools can? And the chaos. So just let it go. Let it go. Why are we doing this to these kids? Why
9: so
8: are you hurting them?
9: Just to have no rules.
8: I'm sorry?
9: Is your answer just to have
8: no rules? We need rules. Freaking rules. That's why Congress is trying to get involved. That's why it's just this one little thing that's creating all these court cases. I should be worrying about my guys and develop them and mentoring them and watching tape this morning, getting ready for practice. I'm in here doing this, and Coach Patino's doing it somewhere else, and Coach is doing something else. It could just end today.
9: Well,
8: what are we doing? It's about the well-being of these kids.
9: You said that there's been chaos for years. What if you could list all the rules for me that you're talking about? I'm happy to listen.
8: All of them, because there are no rules. That's chaos.
9: Okay. No further questions, Your Honor.
1: Oh, wait. Oh, we got more?
10: Do you think...
1: Oh, hang on.
10: It's a little long question. Do you think the NCAA created the chaos by trying to exclude the class of 22 from a fifth year, or do you think the athletes created the chaos by going to court to try to get treated fairly?
8: 100% the NCAA trying to keep the class of 22 from getting eligible. No question.
10: Thank you for your time.
1: I mean, you're already losing. You want another kick in the teeth at the end?
2: Yeah.
1: I mean, right. I mean,
2: I want to recap this. No, you really don't.
1: No.
2: You really
1: don't. No. No, you don't want to view the tape of a 48-0 blowout.
2: Well, and Pat Kelsey is interesting, too, because a lot of times when you've got your clients that are going to be on the stand, whether it's in a trial or deposition or hearing or whatever, your directive to them is answer questions succinctly as possible, and then you have to typically explain what succinct is. And
1: he's not on anything.
2: And so when they start talking a lot, then you're like, you're sliding down in your chair and you're kind of cringing because most, because
1: they're going to say things they don't need to say. They're going to work
2: correct.
1: Against them, right?
2: Yeah. And he killed it. I mean, he talked all day and didn't hurt himself, never not one time.
1: Yeah.
2: And so that's a skill that is, you know, while it might make James Strebel cringe. You know, I saw his tweets about it at 2 o'clock in the morning when I got up.
1: God.
2: But I mean, while it might make him cringe, it's the best testimony that you're going to see in any of these cases. I mean, there's not going to be anybody who comes off as impassioned, as for the players, as about the right things, more so than Pat Kelsey.
1: Yeah, like you've always said, like it's okay to say I don't recall.
2: 100%.
1: Just because you want to be as vague as possible, you don't want your clients going on offense unless they're going to do that.
2: Yeah. Yeah. I mean, if you don't know, you can say, I don't know. If you don't remember, you can say, I don't remember. But don't sit up there and guess or lie or any number of things.
1: Right. I mean, that's just, I'm so stunned that the lawyer just let him go on like that.
2: It was a masterclass in the witness leading the testimony instead of the attorney leading the witness. And
1: you haven't seen that happen often, have you?
2: No. It's certainly not with stakes like this. I mean, this is a tremendous amount of money that's at stake for all these people.
1: Yeah.
2: And to allow it to go on, it's like, I mean, object to something. Faint. I don't care what the hell you got to do. Do something. You know.
1: Just stop doing what you're doing.
2: Yeah. Because it ain't working.
3: Have you ever seen anyone go on the attack like that on the defense stand?
2: You know, I have seen witnesses. There was a murder case that Steve Romines tried years ago. It's a great documentary. It's about the bodies in the basement in old Louisville. Mm-hmm. And there was a snitch who came in saying, well, so-and-so told me while he was in custody with me that he participated in this and he helped plan it, whatever. And so Romines is trying to, beat the hell out of that guy and discredit his testimony. And the guy just keeps trying to go on the offensive and attack. And he keeps talking about, well, there's a body in the basement. There's a body in the basement. There's a body. Mm-hmm. And finally, Steve goes, we know there's a body in the basement. You've said it 15 times. They know. You want to say it again? Say it one more time.
3: In the chaos.
2: Yeah.
3: In the chaos.
2: And so he owned that. And that's how you take a witness who is totally against you, spin them, and make them look like a dummy.
1: Yeah.
2: But no, by and large, does that happen a lot? No, it doesn't happen a lot.
1: I just can't believe you just let him continue. And then his questions are so, like, silly. It's like, what are they played by different rules? What are you even talking about?
2: Well, and let's unpack that a little bit. The reason that they're playing by different rules is because you've got the NCAA out here arguing something in California versus Ohio versus Kentucky versus Tennessee. And because you have all of these different cases with different outcomes, and the NCAA is intent on fighting all of them, they're using that, to Hans's point, they're using that as leverage, is to say, this is why we need congressional help.
1: Right.
2: Which furthers their decision.

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7: 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Now, here's Drew Diener and Keith Pointer.
8: Yeah, that's the only time fight is acceptable in the U of L vernacular, when we're fighting the NCAA lawyer.
9: Right? Our fight song is Fight U of L, maybe.
8: Yeah, I mean, but the Kenny Payne era was, we go to fight.
10: No, I thought it was All Hail. Never mind.
9: There's two of them. Oh, Al Greener wrote All Hail, and then Fight U of L is our longest running.
8: Okay. Mm-hmm. All right. Well, that's good to know. So there you go. So, yeah, they were fighting. They were fighting all over the place yesterday. So.
10: And no deference being shown to the NCAA for really bad policy. You know, I mean, it's like, you know, the excuse that we've always given, and you understand as well, you don't want to make them too mad.
8: Yeah.
10: Well, they kind of, kind of took care of that yesterday.
8: Yes, they did. So, really, it's worth your time going back and listening to Hans Poppy from our start of hour two with just a great, you know, explanation of what went on yesterday. Again, I think what I've now come to realize, I think 100% right, is the NCAA's long game here is creating the chaos, make it worse so that the long game of getting the Protect College Sports Act through and limiting money on the other, spending all this money, because there'll be less money spent if you can pay the players less. And I think you're right. I thought the absolute best part of any of this, and I'm for all of it, is find out what they really make.
10: Oh, yeah.
8: Yeah, the Seth Trimble, like, hey, Goodman, you were lied to, and you went with it big time. And you weren't just lied to. You were, what, three times, you know, exaggerated too.
10: And it never made sense because it always sounded like, there's no way.
8: Right.
10: Like, third-year NBA guys aren't making that kind of money. You know,
8: right,
10: a million, yes. But I'm like, oh, he's got $8 million a year guaranteed, and it's like, really? That
8: seems high. Did they have like Jabari Max numbers in there or anything, or did they?
10: You know, I think it was covered. They asked him how much they were being paid, and I don't know what it was. Yeah. But I think it's in there.
8: Yeah, so. I'd love to know, because then that's the first time, to my knowledge, that you've got any real information on it.
10: Yeah,
8: not what an agent says or a reporter says who's been spun by an agent and doesn't even know he's being spun by an agent. Just that's all. I just laugh when you had like, you know, the Athletic posts that article of, oh, this is what everybody's making. Like, dude, good luck.
10: Here's the value of your roster. Your roster's worth X.
8: Or my favorite was when Strebel did it, and he went to Louisville roster, and he looked at a number, and if the number was too low, then he looked for another answer and got a higher number.
10: That's right.
8: That was my favorite. That day he explained how he used AI to figure out, like, okay, all right. No, they're all lying. Everyone's lying. I don't think anyone knows the going rate.
10: Nobody knows.
8: Yeah. Nobody knows. So, we'll see. So I guess we'll wait. It wouldn't be today, would it? Or do you think it could be today?
10: No, I don't think it'll be today. I think they'll have today to file, you know, whatever amendment, whatever addendums of exhibits and things like that they want to put with the case and it'll take a while, honestly, to write the opinion.
8: Yeah, yeah. Oh, yeah, yeah, right.
10: So, I mean, it's like a big term paper that's due Friday, you know.

0: And you're not really worried about what the litigants think about the grade. It's the Court of Appeals. You're wanting to write a bulletproof opinion.
1: You don't want your opinion to be overturned.
0: That's right. And so when you're when you're talking about a circuit court judge, how do you judge a circuit court judge? Because you're going to make half the people happy and half the people mad in every case.
1: Right.
0: So are your rulings sound? Do they follow the law? Do they apply the law evenly and fairly? And do they withstand appeal? And if the answer to those questions is yes, you've done a really good job.
1: Creighton, was this the most likable Kelsey's been for you when he's done that? Was that?
2: Yes. When I first heard it, I'm like, oh, my God, I can't believe he's taking the NCAA to task like this as a coach of Louisville. And then I'm like, thank God he's taking the NCAA to task as a coach of Louisville. Like, what the hell else can they do to
1: us? And even brings up Patino for no reason, but he invokes the book of Patino. Right.
2: So St. John's had their first exhibition last night, and they left the seat open next to Patino for Kenny. In the second half, they're up 20. Patino's getting into the refs. Siva's running the huddle, out of the huddle, baseline out of bounds, stealing dunk on the other end.
1: There he goes.
2: Johnny's won by 30.
0: Yeah. No, I watched that last night. It was.
1: Are you then?
0: Oh, yeah. I mean, was it Duquesne? Is that who it was?
2: Drexel.
0: I knew it was a decent. Yeah.
2: I had it on while we were at the coach's show, so I was like in and out watching it.
0: Yeah. No, I mean, it was classic Rick.
1: Was
0: one
1: of those academic schools?
0: It might have been. It might have been. Milt Wagner. It was Milt Wagner.
1: Because that's who they beat in the first round of the run in 86.
0: Yeah.
1: I think that was when he said that's one of those academic schools.
0: I think you're right.
1: Drexel. I love this text. Keith knows there's a thing called badgering the witness. Kelsey was badgering the lawyer. I mean, it was like remember the Titans when the guy comes in and he flips the defensive back over. He's let him through, and he goes, that's rough. And he goes, on the quarterback, coach, really? And I feel like that's kind of what it was.
0: Hey, bro, you can stop asking questions anytime you want him to stop beating the hell out of you.
1: You're right.
0: So, I mean, there's that.
2: I've never had, like, Miranda rights read to me necessarily.
1: Necessarily?
2: But at the end of it, when they say, we'll appoint you a lawyer if you can't afford one, that feels like the kind of guy, if you can't afford a lawyer, that's who you're going
0: to
2: get.
0: I understand the sentiment. I always have to defend the public defenders because they do it all day, every day. That's all they do is defend people, regardless of whether you can pay them or not.
1: Yeah.
0: And so, no, they're actually pretty well – I mean, they're overworked, they're burdened, and I understand it's – everybody I've talked to – I was a new lawyer, and a buddy of mine calls me, and this is a case I actually wound up working on. He's like, hey, my brother-in-law's been charged with murder. I want you to help him out.
1: Oh, my God.
0: And I was like, dude, I've been doing this for like 10 minutes. Right, and you don't think much of your brother-in-law. You want me to help you.
1: Yeah,
0: and he's like, well, he's got the public defender. I'm like, yeah, those guys do that all the time.
1: Yeah.
0: You know?
1: They're going to know.
0: But I sought assistance, and we did it, and it was as bad as you might imagine. So, But yeah, no, the PDs are good. They're a hardworking group.
1: Yeah, yeah. It's but that one, again, it just looks like, who could we send down there? Let's send this guy. He doesn't know anything about it. We'll send him to Pat Kelsey, who will probably jump down his throat if you've ever seen him talk about anything.
0: Yeah.
1: And it's right, like you – lawyers say what you just said earlier, that you don't say more than you have to.
0: Right.
1: Like, that's always the number one advice I've ever heard from lawyers. Don't say more than you have to, because you're just going to help them.
0: Yeah.
1: Except yesterday. Where you wanted to tell the lawyer, don't say anything more than don't ask another question, dude.
0: Yeah, he's like, so to recap your testimony, no, dude, you really don't want to do that.
1: Yeah.
0: They all heard it.
1: You want to review that game tape?
0: Yeah.
1: Like let's
0: burn the tape.
1: Yeah.
0: If there ever there was a burn the tape moment at the firm, we're not going to watch that one again.
1: Yeah. Oh, man. Texas says, I'm in the car business, and I know a lot of players that come by to buy cars. They don't make nearly what some of you imagine, especially in football, because there's so many players. Yeah, this was a great lesson in that. So divide. So our first rule of thumb, because Goodman said 3 or 4 million. What did he say for
0: three?
1: So at least the ratio we have now is divide by three.
0: Yeah.
1: Everything you've been told, divide it by three, based on the only data point that we have.
0: Yeah.
1: You know. So
2: could there be post this year paying additional payment? I think that's where probably you look at it.
1: I think,
2: like a contract.
1: Should it be public knowledge? I kind of feel like it should if it's coming from a state.
2: You're a pro player at this point. You're a professional.
0: Yeah, I mean, I'm not opposed to it. I mean, especially if they're going to try to institute some sort of salary cap, we can all laugh at that. But I mean, then you need to know if each school's got this much money that they're dealing with, then
1: you can look up the salary of every assistant starting out, SID, or janitor, whatever you want over there.
0: Yep.
1: In a public look, but and they're making whatever. I mean, you're talking about people making 20, 30, 40 thousand versus guys making a million, and that's not on the same availability of knowledge. I don't know. I think that would probably help everybody.
0: Well, it might help the players because everybody assumes mm-hmm. that you're making a gazillion dollars and you sucked that game, right?
1: Right, so it's right, like, right.
0: No, I'm still learning my craft. I'm not right. exactly, you know, I'm not Tom Brady. I'm not mm-hmm. you know all this stuff or whatever. So I think it might afford them a little bit of grace.
1: Yeah, yeah. It's you're right because you go, well, that guy they're paying him $2 million. Well, how do we know?
0: Right.
1: You know,
0: what's the kicker making? He missed that last kick.
1: I mean, it's like Jeff was saying last night. You know, at least in the NFL, you have contracts. You have a guy for 2 years. I mean, this is free agency with 1 year, one-year contracts on all of them. It's starting from scratch every year.
2: Blank just sent us Kelsey on the stand in case we want to use it during the show.
1: What's that?
2: Blank just texts us the video of Kelsey on the stand in case we want to use
1: okay.
2: it.
1: Okay, yes. Thank you, Mark.
2: Thanks, Mark.
1: Yeah. How was your meal last night? What bottle of wine did you get?
2: They announced a new premium lodge at the Louisville International Airport. He's very excited.
1: Oh, okay, so I was wondering what the announcement was.
2: Like a new Delta premium lodge or something, I think.
1: Oh, I was hoping it was more direct flights.
2: Yeah, that's Florida, down south.
1: Anywhere, to be honest. I mean,
2: Augusta, Maine.
1: We're pretty good on Florida flights direct. I mean, you can go to Florida direct. You got a number of options.
0: Yeah.
1: It's anywhere in the Midwest. You're going to Kansas City, forget it. You're going to take it.
2: Omaha.
1: Yeah,
0: hop in a UPS box and ship yourself.
1: Yeah, I mean it's just crazy. Like San Antonio, I mean you can't get San Antonio from here. I mean it's like
2: Final Four for volleyball this year.
1: I will never go back to San Antonio unless I'm forced to until they get direct flights. I mean that is one of the hardest. I mean coming back you had to go San Antonio, Baltimore, Louisville. there's no hubs in the Midwest outside of Chicago. That's it. There's no hubs. So I don't know I'm just looking at the Kelsey video without the audio, and he is the body language is so aggressive, you know. It's like he's talking to a kid who was late for practice.
0: If you teach trial practice,
1: yeah,
0: you ought to have this video and show it to your class.
1: What not to do.
0: like, what should we do to corral this witness? What do you say? And teach those guys and girls, how do we do that? Because this guy's standing there letting him go on and on and on, and it's like, God.
1: It's like the lawyer was point shaving.
0: It almost looks like he didn't really have a huge interest in winning, doesn't it?
1: Yes. It looks like he's point shaving.
0: And maybe he just felt, or maybe they think, and maybe it's rightfully so, that they're not going to win in this courtroom.
1: Anyway.
0: Right. But, dude, fake it a little bit. I mean,
1: I know. Well,
0: have some pride.
1: Hans Bobby has clarified this for me, that the long game, and that they... You know, they sent as bad a lawyer as they could. You know, it did as bad a job as he possibly could. I mean, I can't imagine you work for a firm that's any good and you're this bad of a lawyer. There's no way you hire a guy like that.
0: And here's what you got to know.
1: He's tanking. He's point shaving.
0: The NCAA, they don't hire bad law firms.
1: Right. Exactly. Yeah, even adding to it.
0: Yeah. I mean, so it's not like they went and got my cousin Vinny. You know,
1: although he'd have been a lot better.
0: He'd have done a hell of a lot better job. But they went and got one of those silk stocking law firms who is mm-hmm. going to bill out a gazillion dollars an hour and bill a bunch of hours, and so they're paying a bunch of money.
1: That's a good point.
0: And it didn't look like it was anything different than you could get out of a first or second year associate.
1: I think we're going to find that out someday. They did it on purpose. They created the chaos and they sent for something like this. Let's embarrass ourselves a little more.
0: Right.
1: You know?
0: You just can't have, in one hand, we're going to lobby for this piece of legislation that's going to do what we're fighting against in this case. Those two things are incongruent.
1: Logically makes no sense.
0: None.
1: If you're running an organization, that makes no sense. We're going to fight. We're going to pay a whole bunch of lawyers to argue different things.
0: And if I were hearing this case either at the trial court level or at the appellate court level, I would look at it and say, okay, is it or is it not your position in this piece of legislation, which you support and endorse and are spending millions of dollars on, that these guys should be eligible? Yes, it is. Then is it also your position that these guys, no matter what, should not be eligible? Yes, it is. Make that make sense. You can't. You lose.
1: Yeah. Like if Santiago was in danger, why did he have to be transferred?
0: Why the two orders? Right. I can have the court reporter read it back to you if you like.
1: You're going to have to watch a few good minutes.
0: Oh, my gosh.
1: I mean, he doesn't – all these references fly over his head, but it'll all make sense to you.
2: I watched Dumb and Dumber last night.
1: Yeah, well, that's not so good. Yeah. You got 12 hours. Yeah, I mean, car that's self-driving, though, so you can't really do it while you're driving. But. Well, it was fun, man. Thanks for coming in. Great timing and great job of booking guests. Yeah.
0: Thanks, Hans. I appreciate you, bro.
1: Yeah. So, man, we'll just crazy.
0: Stay tuned, right?
1: Yeah, no. That's...
2: GLT was flying today. Great legal talk.
1: Great legal talk.
2: It was
1: talk.
2: All over
1: yeah,
2: the place.
1: Yeah.
2: We're ending there, the chaos,
1: there,
2: boys.
1: There we go.
2: At the NCAA.
1: Yeah. All right, well, that'll do it for us. Maven and Rama drop next, 93.9, and Rebo and Co. here on 680. Keith, go get your keys out of the refrigerator.
0: I got them.
1: It's a good theory, though. Put your keys next. You didn't want to forget a drink.
0: Yeah,
1: there
0: was something
1: there.
0: I had back there I didn't want to forget, and so I just put my keys with them.
1: Yeah, it was a large bottle of whiskey. It's weird he cracked that early in the morning. Right. It's bizarre. I don't know what to make of that.

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8: 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The Las Vegas Raiders host the Buffalo Bills. 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

Edwards with an Olympic steal. Here's the steal. Three on one. Alley-oop. Oh, my goodness. Marcus Mendez. And you certainly are in love with him here in Louisville. Marcus in the open floor.

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1: Welcome back. Welcome back. It's Middays with Marcus Maben. 8150, 93.9 is the number. 93.9 is the station. I didn't mind that fog and that mist. It was a nice, chill, crisp fall morning, and I'm still enjoying my season. Steve Rummage in the building, James Black in the booth.
2: We're in here, baby, and it is a cloudy day. But you know what? This is one of those days we need this. How about that? And that's the type of mood I'm in.
1: Is that the maturity? Is that the maturity?
2: No. It's just the type of mood I'm in. How about this for maturity, though? So Charity, this weekend, I'm supposed to be leaving this afternoon to go to Pigeon Forge for a nice little wellness retreat, right? Just get out of town.
1: Sound like Nikki.
2: With Charity, with her sister, who I love. It's not a weird thing. It's like my sister-in-law is like my sister. You know what I mean? Like,
1: right.
2: Yeah. Outside of my wife, there's not a woman. Outside of my wife and mother, there's not a woman on the planet I love more than my sister-in-law. And, okay. And my father-in-law, right? And I told Charity, I said, listen, we got to have a conversation. I said, I have tryouts on Thursday and Friday. Now remember, uh-huh. Coach Hayworth already excused me. Okay. He said, listen, if you got to go, go get away, enjoy yourself for a couple days, and whatever. We do have our first practice on Saturday though. Like the tryouts is yesterday. This is okay. Now we've this is the squad. Elijah has moved to defense and is playing, out of necessity, but he's excited.
1: He's excited.
2: And he's going to get the clock on the defensive side of the ball. And they play tomorrow night. Xavier has soccer games, all this stuff going on. And I was like, she gave me the, if you would rather stay back, you can stay back. And I was like, okay, now time out. And I did tell her this. James knows. James is a married man. I said, time out. Is that a legit offer? Or is that if you want to stay back, but I really want you to go.
1: Is there some Hufflepuff involved in that?
2: Yes, I thought about you. And I thought about the lovely lady. Does people know you
1: Hufflepuff.
2: Use Hufflepuff on her? Okay, the lovely lady Hufflepuffing, okay?
1: Right.
2: And I thought about you. And I was like, because I don't want this to be one of those offers. I don't mind if you go and enjoy a great time with your sister and your dad. And it has nothing to do with the fact that I would rather stab my eyeballs out than be with your dad Saturday night when Kentucky's playing Oklahoma. Has nothing to do with that. But it was, I was like, listen, you go
1: just
2: enjoy
1: perk.
2: Your dad and sister-in-law, and you guys have a great time together. And I will love that you were able to get away. And she says, no. She said, if you would rather be here. So again, I said,
1: I don't like
2: time
1: that
2: out.
1: Phrase.
2: I know.
1: Stop right there.
2: Listen,
1: stop
2: I
1: right
2: said,
1: there.
2: Time out. Are you asking me what I?

0: rather not be with you and be here.
1: That's a landmine.
0: Yes. So I had to change it. And I said, if you're asking me, would I rather take care of my practice male basketball duties this weekend and be at our children's Xavier's practice tonight, Elijah's game tomorrow? If you're asking me, would I be upset being here while you were there having fun at Dollywood and stuff like that? No, I won't be upset here doing that.
1: Oh, man. What a wonderful life, Steve.
0: Yes, I know. So we played these mental gymnastics for about 45 minutes during dinner yesterday.
1: What a wonderful life.
0: And I came up with the ruling, and we'll talk about some court being in court here in a few minutes.
1: Speaking of.
0: Yeah, we'll talk about that in a few minutes. Because my coach is, I love him. So anyways, after we did that mental gymnastic for about 45 minutes, we came to a court ruling in the middle that she is okay going and hanging out and having a good couple days with her dad and sister, going to Dollywood, having a few, doing some wine tasting, you know, and hey, you get out of here. You ain't got to worry about Steve, worried about what's going on back at home.
1: James is there. Hit my people's court music.
0: Okay. I was going to say, listen.
1: I'm sorry, Steve. You put me in the mood to hear the people's court music. Keep going, though.
0: Okay. Yeah, no. You're fine. James, you just drop it whenever you're ready. Or whenever you get there.
1: And Steve, I'm sorry. Like, listen, both of us are just energetic today.
0: Yes.
1: Steve. Why does it sound so? Are you playing off a phone?
0: I don't know. I kind of like it though. Gives a.
1: Wait a minute. What is it? Does Nikki have the People's Court music listed?
0: You'd be better off finding the Holy Grail.
1: He got it. Turn it up a little bit. Okay, so Steve. This is court case. What number court case? You give me a court case.
0: Oh, listen, 11-15-14. That's our wedding anniversary. This is court case 11. We'll call it 11-15. Anytime it's a Steve and Charity, it's an 11-15.
1: Okay. 81-50-93-9.
0: Yeah.
1: Now, I understand the conversation. And I listened to Steve explain that his new job as an assistant coach for the male Bulldogs, a position he totally skipped the line to get.
0: Absolutely.
1: She knows that.
0: Yep.
1: He knows that. Everybody knows that. But nobody shamed. Listen, it's exactly what you do. You keep your nose in it till you catch a break. And you did.
0: Yeah, and I did.
1: Exactly. And
0: Coach Hayworth loves that story. He loves that story when I tell him. I say, Marcus called me one night. I said, the reason I'm at Mail, I said, is Marcus called me one night and said, this was even when Coach Lieberman could have possibly been up for another job. I'll leave that job out. But he said, you're going to screw this up. And I said, what? He said, you're going to screw this up for everybody. And I said, what do you mean? And Marcus said, get your blank over to Male High School and stop deciding what you're going to do. This isn't a recruitment for you. You have no business being that high. Get over there. Well, that's a pretty tough love. Thank you. Okay.
1: You're right.
0: Okay. But
1: yeah, there's no other way to say this.
0: But yes, I'm in.
1: Other than get physically by. Yes. Okay.
0: I needed that, though. That's why I mess with you.
1: Keep that sound up, James. Now, we know how important this situation is.
0: Yes.
1: You got tryouts the first day of practice.
0: And everybody has a fair shake to make the team.
1: Of course. The Saturday practice, first practice, respect level of the players. Sons, look,
0: my like hook that, or crook,
1: your oldest son is getting his clock that he's ready for. You know, change it. Listen, this shouldn't be a conversation here.
0: As a dad.
1: Don't.
0: As a dad. Like, listen.
1: As a
0: honey,
1: man.
0: I love some.
1: As a man of the household.
0: And we're sharing a room with your dad. Like, I can't. I mean, I'm not even going to be. I mean, so like, we're even taking the. Oh, we went to a tasting charity, got a little tipsy, and now I'm going to get the, you know, the wildest time of my life tonight. Like, and
1: that element's gone.
0: That's not even there, bro. That's gone.
1: Listen,
0: this is a sexless trip.
1: All of this setup, this is no fondling, no sex.
0: Yeah, this isn't even like, hey, no sex. Like, I'm not with that with my sister-in-law in the room, but this ain't even like, oh, I want to roll over and, you know, get a little squishy-squish, you know, like nothing, nothing.
1: All of these factors, and I get if you'd rather. See, I get mad when I tell a story, and every guy, this is coming from my perspective, every guy knows this. Every comedian has always made this joke. Every guy has said this at one point. All of that, and all you heard was that woman's name.
0: Yeah.
1: I just told you a 30-minute story. You begged me to tell you about my day. I gave you 30 minutes about my day, and you said, well, who was Kim? You know what? Forget it. So listening to that whole, your whole situation, the only thing that came out of that conversation was the word rather.
0: I know. Rather. And you're right. You're right. Because I was like, well, but being a seasoned, and then I'm going to call on James Black to the stands.
1: Okay.
0: But to all of that, as a seasoned husband, I feel like I diffused it by saying, well, I'm talking. Because are you asking me what I rather?
1: this is just for the record, sir. For the record, ma'am. What are we doing?
0: James Black, what do you got?
2: Yeah, I'm just going to say, Steve, you can't deceive yourself. All that mental gymnastics, in the end, no matter what, you're still wrong. You don't go.
0: Look, hey.
2: Look, just wasted time.
0: James, abruptly cut the music. Abruptly cut the music really quick.
2: Bang. Am I lying, Marcus?
0: James is right. I'm going to eat this.
1: James is right.
0: I'm going to eat this at some point. I'm going to answer for this at some point, and it's going to come up at the most inopportune time. I think the only reason I have any sort of hope in this situation is my lovely wife works her butt off. And I will say that. She is a very hard worker, and she always has been. So it's one of the most attractive things about her, and I mean that. She's off all next week. And I may get away with it because she is, and my wife's one of those that when she's off, she's in the best mood ever.
1: Okay.
0: So I might actually get away with it because of that, but if not, James, you're 100% right. I'm screwed. However, I'm staying. So I am staying.
2: Right, you just have to pick and choose your battles.
0: Yeah. I was like, I did almost, this last thing I'll say about it before we get to the real court that we need to talk about, I did even bring that up. I was like, well, I mean, we're kind of, you know, I mean, we're staying at the Margaritaville, but we're sharing a room with, like, you know, your dad, who is fantastic. Like, I mean, I love my in-laws. Like, I do. Like, I'm not one of those people. Like, I go out and hang out with my father-in-law, you know, whatever. I was like, so now not only am I going to be stuck with him while Kentucky's playing, I was like, and God forbid Louisville has a tight game with Syracuse or something and Kentucky's winning. And I said, but on the top of that, I can't touch you around your dad. You know, like, you know, it's just weird. So, yeah, I was like, eh. And bless my wife. She was like, yeah, I get that. I was like, okay. I was like, I'm glad we're on the same page there.
1: But, James, we need the court gavel. we'll have the court gavel on the next one. We'll add that sound.
0: Yeah, oh, yeah, yeah. So,
1: okay, what does the text line say before we get back to it?
0: Yeah, it's, I mean, I think most people know I am, look, that I would be screwed. Yeah, yeah, like, yeah, look.
1: That you are, it's just,
0: yeah, you're doing, yeah, this is one you're just gonna have to eat. Yeah, Yeah.
1: Okay.
0: All right.
1: So where are we at,
0: Let's talk real court now.
1: Educate us. Real court.
0: So yesterday, Coach Kelsey yesterday may have had his consummating the marriage moment with the University of Louisville, caveat, if he follows it up with a really good season.
1: So nothing we ever talk about, it only matters, Steve, if the caveat applies.
0: The caveat is you do have to follow that up with a really good season. I think he will. But there was a certain pride. So Creighton's going to join me from 11 to 12 for the second hour today. So me and Creighton are going to, and we're probably going to do more GFT, you know, more good, just great football talk that we're going to have.
1: Okay.
0: But Coach Kelsey, in my opinion, may have had his moment yesterday where Creighton said it this morning, and I thought he said it fantastically. He said the head coach of the University of Louisville was on a stand staring down the NCAA and was able to say, you don't know what you're doing. Think about the moment that happened yesterday.
1: The moxie of that.
0: A head coach at the University of Louisville who has lost a banner, who has sat under a cloud of an FBI scandal for a couple
1: forever.
0: For a couple hundred bucks, you know, compared to what it is now, you know, a couple thousand, it feels like, for what has sat under the beating, who has watched you march Rick Pitino out, watched you march Tom Jurich out, watch you, you know, all this stuff over
1: the years. Just through slight speculation, ran Chris Mack out of here because he couldn't.
0: Yes.
1: He couldn't feel safe about ramifications from old, you know, from NCAA perception.
0: Who I think is a hell of a coach and would still be the coach here today.
1: 100%.
0: I am a huge Chris Mack guy. All that, okay? And to watch, and again, I say that not saying I'm not happy where we ended up. I think Josh Hurd's doing a great job. I think Coach Kelsey has potential to be the guy for years here, right?
1: Right.
0: But that doesn't mean we didn't lose some great ones or potential great ones along the way.
1: And reputation.
0: And reputation that we took hits of, right? So to watch that.
1: Brand, whatchamacallit.
0: Yes.
1: Brand recognition, all that good stuff. Okay,
0: No, please do. Just interject while I'm doing this. Because he goes, for all that to happen, and what the head coach of the University of Louisville basketball program represents, to have him on the stand in a courtroom staring down the NCAA, because you make no mistake about it, that was a lawyer, but that guy represented yesterday the NCAA. And we had the Louisville basketball coach that said, you guys don't know what you're doing, and we as coaches are throwing our hands up every time you guys make a rule, going, what does this mean? Nobody knows. Get your beep together. That's what he said. Because by now, you guys, most everybody has heard the 6-minute clip, you know, and maybe we'll play some of it later or something if we get to it, but it's going to be something you're probably going to hear throughout the day, you know, and maybe it's not the best way to do radio, but on this show, a lot of times we kind of do the opinion side of it more so that you almost just say, if you listen from 10 to 12 every day, we probably, and it's probably, I know Drew Diener probably throw something at the wall at this, but it's like, I assume you've heard something, okay? and like, I don't know if that's the right way to do it. It's probably not. But my thing is, man, when you have him and what he represents doing that yesterday, it was a special moment. And I think it was a moment where Louisville fans across the city of Louisville, across the nation that cheer for Louisville, we got a little taller yesterday. I felt it everywhere. I felt us get a little taller yesterday and go, yeah.
1: Taller to other universities and basketball programs.
0: Yes.
1: Because this is going to reverberate. This is going to butterfly effect a little more. Just with the kind of, okay, there are people in the room that can say it, call it like it is. It being recorded on camera, say it like it is to the NCAA lawyer and say, hey, you are not, like I said, we're trying to do this together, but it's going to take some getting right on your end.
0: Yes.
1: If that just kind of closes out your point.
0: No, absolutely. A couple texts come in and said, I've not talked to one person who said they watched that court hearing video and didn't say they love our coach. Makes me proud to have him in our corner, seeing that video. Somebody said, I listened to the whole thing and he was great. I hope he wins so he can stick around for a long time. I did give the caveat, like, because you can't do that and then piss the bed, because then we'll go.
1: You can't be that mouthy, quote unquote mouthy, and have a confused look in a game.
0: So let me read. Right. So let me read you a little, like, okay, for instance, Seth Davis says that quote's kind of that video's kind of making its rounds, right?
1: Yep.
0: Seth Davis says, as you knew it would, the moment you saw it. Yep. You're like, oh yeah, this is gonna pick up. Because again, it's not Pat Kelsey. He is the Louisville basketball coach. Mm-hmm. And Creighton had another thing he said this morning that I was like, yes, that's what Creighton made a great point. He said, what we all want to get back to is this. When Notre Dame runs out of the huddle or runs out of the tunnel, it matters. That's Notre Dame. That's the Golden Domes. Me and you talk about that all the time. Mm-hmm. When Notre Dame runs out, it matters. Okay. When Louisville basketball showed up to the NCAA tournament or at a Players era in Vegas, that mattered. When Louisville ran out, there were other fan bases went, oh, it's Louisville.
1: It's Louisville.
0: Yeah. Like, it's Louisville. You know, like, we haven't felt that. We've almost felt happy to be here. You know, like, man, I'm just happy we're back. I know we got screwed by the NCAA tournament, but my God, we haven't been in the tournament for so long. I'm just happy to be here.
1: You know, I'm happy that I could actually book a trip to go.
0: I've never been so happy to go to Lexington knowing I got screwed. Like, yes, we're back though, baby. I think we're getting back out of that now. You know, and set that so. Seth Davis says, I have no idea why an NCAA lawyer is debating a college basketball coach in court. And then says this, but I'm grateful for the entertainment, which that's another, I could do a lot with that right there. At itself, Kelsey makes a very compelling argument. The reality is, if the NCAA had just passed the new rule in October instead of June, there would be no chaos at all. And that's kind of what I think you're seeing and what a lot of people are going, because Coach Kelsey and what the lawyers are fighting back are, you guys want the Protect College Sports Act, right? That's what you guys want. That makes the 2022 guys eligible.
3: End the chaos.
0: So, I love it. No, I love that. So, why are we fighting if the 2022 guys should be eligible or not?
1: Under your new guideline.
0: Right.
1: Or the law you want pushed.
0: Yeah, what are we here fighting for? You know, Keith Poynter talked about it yesterday. There was a player on the stand yesterday. Said, I was living in my car. I signed a $500,000 deal, and I bought my own house and put my family up in it. And the NCAA walked right up right after him and was like, well, I don't think you should play. Just the semantic. And again, I'm not saying everything. You can't always give in because there's a bad situation. You know, you can't be emotional. I'm not saying that. I'm not saying, like, well, that kind of sucks. You know, yeah, it always pisses me off on Halloween Baking Championship, which is one of my guilty pleasure shows.
1: I keep seeing those commercials.
0: It's the best. Because, like, in the finale, like, there's always, like, one person that spills. I'm like, if I win this, it's going to change my whole life. And I'm like, don't do that.
1: You don't get to bring that into the conversation.
0: Don't do that. It's about who can bake the best cake. Not about who had the worst situation coming into this. It pisses me off, dude.
1: Yeah.
0: But anyways, sorry.
1: Too many people have won events. Too many people have won events based on that.
0: Yeah, like I've never been able to. I mean, last year, God bless her heart, but there was a girl won it, and she was like, she had had a brain injury, and I did feel bad for her, and she was like, well, you know, I want to take this money, and I've never been able to take my kids anywhere, and I was like, well, she's gonna win. And she didn't have the best cake.
1: She got the best story.
0: And she won. And I was like, if I was the other guy that had been a baker for years, I would be like, that's bull crap. Like, I could bake circles around her. Anyway, sorry, please. But you get the point. Like, it's still,
1: and then you can't complain.
0: Yeah, because now what am I going to say?
1: Look. That money would have just got me another, some more kitchen utensils for my 10 restaurants.
0: Yes. Like, she's going to take that money and go on a cruise. And, you know, I mean, great. Hey, but how about I just buy her a cruise and you guys let me win? Like, how about we do that?
1: As the best cook.
0: Yeah. She can take her kids on a cruise. Like, okay, fantastic. It's, I mean, cruises aren't all that expensive anymore nowadays, really. So, yeah. Anyways, sorry. But it's the aesthetics of that is like, y'all are psychopaths. And that's why Coach Kelsey said, this is a billion-dollar industry, dude.
1: When you say the word emotions, right?
0: Yeah.
1: You also forget how many people just think, again, who think it's just a bunch of kids just collecting, you know, just beating the system, getting the money, not playing, you know, just getting the payday and that's it. The human element to the business element. And it's like, no, it is still a business too.
0: And y'all act like that everybody's out here making it rain. Y'all found out yesterday Seth Trimble's going to make $1 million. Y'all act like he was a $4 million player. Because an agent told y'all that he was going to make $3.5 million?
1: No. Not an agent. Not an agent. That starts with a narrative. That starts with a narrative from competition. You're right, though.
0: You're right. I mean, listen, I'm not fighting back on that. Yeah, I agree.
1: It's either being abused as a narrative, either an agent trying to drive a price up. There's so many salacious reasons to throw out ridiculous dollar amounts. There is no benefit for giving the real true answer.
0: Yep.
1: The high dollar amounts drive emotion on the radio. The higher the dollar amount, the more I can get you pissed off listening to radio. The more I can get you invested, the more I can desensitize you on if somebody plays. The more, you know, hey, there's a positive side to it too. The more I can get parents excited about getting their kids into sports early. So maybe in 32, their kid can be the next, you know, NIL, whatever. Like, but again, the higher the dollar amount, the more emotion I can siphon from the conversation.
0: Absolutely.
1: It's the lower the number, the less emotion, it's wasted lightning in a bottle.
0: And that is, and I'm with you 100% on that. Because, again, I'm not saying guys aren't making money, and I'm not saying $1 million isn't a
1: big deal.
0: Yeah, I mean, give me $1 million right now, you know, and I'll live well.
1: But their window to make $1 million is so small.
0: Right. Right. And what?
1: I'm not going to even waste my time making this comparison, but if you compare what he's done, you know, over the course of his life and his college career, a $1 million in a year of compensation

0: media. How much ESPN Louisville conversation of Flory Badunga? How much, you know, just everything. Everyone's making money off of this. Do you know that you say his name? Do you realize, like, he's getting 0.00004% of what he has generated?
1: If he's if he's making $6 million. If he's making that, now I think what we've realized is that's probably not the number.
0: And it's probably not even the number.
1: Definitely it's not the number of cash he's seeing. I can guarantee you that. Now that I've never believed. Like some of this is, hey, okay, you're getting, you're living here, you get a car, you get this. And let me just tell you this. I have seen Flory Badunga out in the wild at McDonald's. He ain't driving a $100,000 car. I'll tell you that right now. it's a nice little ride.
0: But you have to kill. Sometimes you just have to kill the I don't even want to say stereotype, but yeah, just like what you think is going on, it's not going on. Like I said, he's doing well. We're not downplaying.
1: No,
0: he's doing well.
1: He's got a nice car. He's probably and I don't know this. This is me, and I should. It's probably reckless. I probably shouldn't just be throwing this out here. But look, he's probably living in some nicer place than just a regular dorm. You know, whatever.
0: But you also get those through partnerships.
1: No, that's the point. Like, so if
0: you make money by saying, you know, Flory lives here.
1: Okay, so yeah, but then if I say, okay, well, Flory has a partnership, just like Steve and Marcus have a hotel partnership, and we go and maybe we stay somewhere for free. Okay, if Flory has a partnership with a place and they put him in it, okay, so now I can say, well, that place would sell right now for $3 million. That suite would sell for $3 million. So we add that to. So he's making now, if he was making two, he's making five.
0: Mm-hmm.
1: You know what I mean? And like, people don't understand, that's where some of these numbers are coming from. It's not the amount of, it's not that he's walking around with $6 million in his pocket.
0: It's like business partners with trade and cash.
1: Yeah. Yes. We do trade all the time. Phil Baker had the best ticket trade I've ever seen in my life until he screwed it up.
0: I knew you were going to accuse him of screwing it up.
2: He didn't screw it up, but yeah.
1: No, Phil screwed it up.
0: Look, it doesn't matter. If it went wrong in any kind of way, we know Phil's the only one that can handle.
1: Sorry, James is getting pissed. We got to go to break. He's
0: quick commercial stuff. Break. Keep it locked here on 93.9 The Ville.
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1: Smoking on my pen right now.
0: Hey, did James have smoking on? Hey. And did he try to get me? Did he try to get me to break that vibe and start the show? It's like, no. Listen, when you come up with the hotness, the hotness on the tracks, we're going to play him.
1: That was awesome,
0: James. That was well-timed. That was a well-timed rejoin.
1: Holy crap.
0: Good people, before I get back into the content, before I get to the last conversation that I'm forced to have with Steve, I want to give a huge shout-out, a special thanks to one of the most trusted members of the team. 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Okay, Steve. I need you to participate in this one. Steve, there's a player that's been out there on another team. Okay?
1: Okay.
0: And you saw that player, and you thought, if I had that player on my team, it would change all of my – I'd do anything to have that player on my team. Okay?
1: Okay.
0: Now, I'm going to eliminate Flory Badunga from this conversation. Give me a college player in the last 7 to 10 years that was on another team

0: and you thought, if I had that player. You give me your number one if I had that player.
1: It's going to be a terrible exercise because it's going to be a bunch of Calipari guys. Carl Towns. Anthony Davis.
0: No, Anthony Davis is outside the
1: okay, team okay, fair enough, fair enough. Okay, yeah, we'll see. Yeah, no, I'm like, you know, in any of those. Okay, yeah, we can... We try to move past.
0: Because there's a right answer. There's one right answer, Steve. And when I say the name.
1: Kofi Coburn.
0: Kofi Coburn. I can't believe you got that right, Steve. Steve, Kofi Coburn is the guy that you just said, if you put him on my team, to the sports gods, yeah. The lord of the sports gods, Kofi Coburn.
1: Yeah.
0: Is Ponder the new
1: He's Kofi back. Coburn? Yeah. He's back. Listen, the kid, I text you last night. That's how I knew for a fact. That honestly, that's how I was able to put that together because I was like,
0: I knew you would.
1: I know what you're asking now.
0: Yeah.
1: So I text Marcus last night and I'm like, whatever you're doing right now, stop. I had laid down in bed. I hit the button. I'm just gonna lay there and watch a little TV. Charity was doing some reading, you know. I was like, oh, okay, we're kind of winding down for the night. I said, Auburn, Florida State. I was like, oh, sweet. I clicked on it. I watched maybe 30 seconds and I text you and said, stop what you're doing right now. Type in Auburn, Florida State basketball on YouTube and watch this giant that they have in the middle. And I had no idea his stats, his anything. I just was like, from two trips down the floor, my God, he is 7'1", 285 pounds. He ended the game last night with 13 points and 21 rebounds. He's a freshman. Who was ranking him? Like, what was he ranked out of high school?
0: Steve.
1: Because anything lower than one was stupid.
0: What a great statement. What a great statement you just made.
1: God.
0: Did you see him?
1: I did.
0: You know what's funny? I was like, okay, I'm going to get to it when I get settled. You know, let me finish cleaning up, and then I'm going to check out what Steve's talking about, right?
1: 43rd.
0: Steve, I was setting up my evening station, right? Setting up my evening station, you know, laptop here, you know, the notepad here, you know, just setting up, you know.
1: Okay.
0: Steve, so you know how you do those just first scrolls that just like, they're almost like warm-up scrolls where you just kind of like see, okay, what's the algorithm looking like? You know, you don't lock in anything. Man, that dude, they just scrolled past on my little Twitter feed. And I was like, is that who Steve is talking about? And, you know, I just saw him shooting a free throw.
1: Mm-hmm.
0: And I'm like, is that what Steve is talking about?
1: Jesus, dude.
0: I know one thing. If it doesn't work out with Floyd Badunga.
1: What is that? I mean, I'm in my bed. My wife probably scared my wife to death. I'm watching. I go, what is that? And we play him.
0: Well, 1912 society. Start getting ready.
1: we play him.
0: We play him twice, don't we?
1: Yeah, probably.
0: I think, yeah, of course. But, Steve, you know what my next thought was? And that's what's awesome about this conversation.
1: Mm-hmm.
0: Just for people to set up the vibe to this, I scroll I see a big old boy, healthy looking guy, high mm-hmm. motor, Florida State. And I used to do, we all do, we say, how are we going to stop that? Then I start doing the math. I say, well, he's going to have to keep up with Flory.
1: Yeah, it's true.
0: He's going to have to deal with those five fouls from Gabe Dines. We're going to do a lot.
1: I got pretty good freshman center myself.
0: Look, I haven't got to him yet. We're going to have a 6'10" Vulgaris coming over from the help side. Mm-hmm. It was a strong adult body, grown man strength, kind of a, not grown man strength, but adulter strength. Mm-hmm. Adulter strength. So this is 6'10", 7'6", and a matching motor with a Flory Badunga. And I got a pretty healthy looking 7'1" freshman on my end too. And his superpower is his athleticism and his reaction time and his athleticism, his quick twitch and all that good stuff. So I have four and a half people that can make that guy's life difficult.
1: Yeah.
0: And he's going to have to play against our guys too. Then I say, oh, it's straight. Not often do you see a guy looks like beast mode, a basketball version of beast mode coming through, and you see him out there on another team where your instant reaction is, oh man, how are we going to deal with him?
1: I know.
0: And he said, oh, you know what? We have more than enough to deal with him.
1: And this whole thing takes me back to my comment earlier. With the caveat that you win.
0: We just got a circle.
1: You got a pretty good team over there, big dog.
0: You got a pretty good roster over there.
1: PK, Kels, Pat.
0: Coach, listen, like I said, keep checking the boxes the way you're doing. It's fun. But we should have a game plan to stop pretty much any front court we go against.
1: Any front court we go against.
0: The majority of the front courts. We even added an Andershek to this locker room.
1: Yep. Pretty good coaching staff over there now, too.
0: And we added a professional guard in Seth Trimble.
1: Yep.
0: Along with a Carter Knox and a 6'8 Boyan Zhang and a 6'6 Jackson Shellstad. Mm-hmm. No,
1: Jackson Shellstad.
0: Who am I thinking of, Steve? The lefty. Shane Montgomery, sorry. Yeah. Okay. Yeah, it's like
1: we can make Jackson 6 foot though.
0: I'm in the mood. Okay, so you're gonna have some great football talk.
1: We are gonna have some awesome GFT here.
0: You can play me out, James.
1: Yeah, Creighton's gonna pop in here and join me. Excited!
0: Shout
1: about
0: out to
1: that.
0: Creighton.
1: Yeah, excited about that, man. We're gonna have a good little time in here.
0: So. I'm sure he's just ready to unload for an hour straight.
1: Oh yeah. Oh, listen. You get me and Creighton doing some GFT. Is he
0: going to get on the road today?
1: Tomorrow.
0: Tomorrow. Okay. Yeah. Wait a minute. Yeah, I sound so old when I talk about those long distance trips.
1: I know. I know. I'm like, oh heavens.
0: Yeah, I know. You got to get those done when you're young.
1: Yeah. You just driving to Syracuse and coming back.
0: Dine DeVille. And coming back.

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1: Snap to Hartman. Little rushes just before, but they pressure and they dump him inside the 15-yard line. Name just scored, recovered an onside kick. Here's Hartman to throw again. Guns it down the middle. Up in the air and intercepted! On the rebound, the Cars have it. Devin Neal takes a knee. Oh, my, what a night. Louisville 33, Notre Dame 20.
0: Whether it's Cards, Cats, or the biggest moments in sports, we've got it. 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

0: Maven. You're on 93.9 The Bill. No Marcus Maven. He is he's going off to do whatever Marcus Maven does in the second hour when he gets away. I don't know. We let him do his thing. But I did bring in, I have an ace. So I brought in Creighton Harley to join me here for the second hour. So
1: it's a wild thing here. I don't know about Nate.
0: Wild thing.
1: I'm throwing 105. That thing could be in the backstop here in a second.
0: That's a great nickname. Actually, wild thing.
1: What movie was that from? There was a baseball movie.
0: Yeah, Major League.
1: Major League, yeah.
0: It was great. And then we, of course, you know, now we'll lose James for a few minutes because James does his secret.
1: He's going out to smoke either. I gotta go upload something.
0: We saw Sofro's picture.
1: Yeah, he grabbed the lighter out of his pocket.
0: We saw James just looking like, what was the Dave Chappelle guy with that scratches his neck? That's what he made. And James had a little cigarette.
1: All right.
0: All right, let's do it. Hey, in the first hour, before we get to some good GFT, because I want to get to a lot of that.
1: You want to break down East Carolina and UAB tonight? Listen, Todd Grantham's defense with those Blazers?
0: Second
1: overall pass defense in the country.
0: Yeah, no, that's fair. But no, I do want to get into the Syracuse game and what it means and some different things and some things we'll see because we did get an injury report yesterday and stuff. But first, we talked a lot in the first hour. It was all really Coach Kelsey, NCAA rulings, which I guess we'll maybe hear something today. I think we're all kind of expecting a possible eligibility ruling for Seth Trimble. And I want to get to what it means if Perry and Mac, too. Because, I mean, that's the more immediate that would immediately help this. I'm talking this weekend. But I quoted you in the first, softly quoted you in the first hour, though, because I really agreed with what you were saying about, you know, hearing Coach Kelsey do that and kind of getting back to that point where when we go to the NCAA tournament, we're not like, oh, cool, we got screwed. Well, we're just happy to be here, so it doesn't matter. It was like, no, when we were there, I watched other fan bases like, oh, shoot, that's Louisville. Hey, here comes Louisville, you know, when the flag came out. Yeah, like
1: well,
0: it meant
1: something. I used the comparison last Friday. We beat Florida State. Yeah. And you look across the way, and you're like, holy crap, that's Florida State.
0: I know.
1: And they got 2,000 fans. They got the war chant going. Mm-hmm. Like, they're here to you know, play. And then it's like, oh, that's not the Florida State that we used to fear. That's not a national championship contender, Florida State.
0: Right.
1: And that's what's happened with Louisville on the basketball side. I mean, agreed. With Pitino here, people feared Louisville. If Louisville was coming into your arena, it was as John Calipari said, Kentucky was in the same boat. It was the Super Bowl game. I mean, you're going to have the whiteout. You're going to pack the house. It's going to be a big deal. You're scared of Louisville coming in. People don't have that fear anymore.
0: No,
1: they see that cardinal on the chest. Most people nationwide don't know who Pat Kelsey is. I mean, let's be real with it. In the college basketball world, most people don't know who the coach of Louisville is right now.
0: I would agree
1: with that. So stuff like this right here, we bent the knee to the NCAA for years and years and years. And I'm listening to that at 6 a.m. coming in. I go, holy smokes.
0: I know.
1: He just said, F your lawyer.
0: I know.
1: F everything you stand for. We don't believe in what you stand for. We're going to do it as we see fit. You know, you can't force your own rules. Why would we follow your rules?
0: And it's been picked up nationally this morning. So everywhere, when I woke up and I guess I should give a shout out to the not Lincoln Keenholz account because they're the ones that took the little 6 minute clip and kind of put it out there. But
1: burners doing their thing,
0: right? Like, yeah. I was like, hey, whatever,
1: get that burner a scholarship.
0: Yeah, do your thing. But it has picked up nationally, and it's still the position that is the Louisville basketball coach is still an honored position. Now, I agree with you. I don't think people are aware of it the way they were, but I still do think when you can say Louisville basketball coach Pat Kelsey does this, it holds a little weight. And for it to be Louisville, and especially with the way the last decade has went for us on the basketball side, it was a good look. I don't know. I felt, it was, I pulled up a little bit today and was like, yeah. Oh, okay.

0: All right, man.
1: Let's pop that cardinal out of our chest. Let's wear it with pride.
0: That's what I'm saying. It got a little interesting. It felt a little like I was like, oh, I haven't felt this in a while.
1: That was good to see. I'll tell you what, we get Seth Trimble eligible. He's the difference maker. He takes you from top 20 to top 10.
0: Agreed.
1: Then you start thinking, you know, bigger picture.
0: National championship.
1: You start looking at, I'll tell you what, when Patino was here, I would know every regional site.
0: Yes,
1: like the back of my hand.
0: 100%.
1: Where am I considering traveling to that third week of March?
0: 100%.
1: Where do I need to get to? I haven't done that in 10 years.
0: I haven't done
1: that since Patino.
0: Craig, I couldn't tell you where the four regions are right now.
1: I couldn't. I know the Final Four is in Detroit.
0: I know that.
1: I know we're hosting first and second round games, or round of 60, whatever the hell now.
0: Part of that is because we work here, you know, and we just know. But I'm with you. And I want it because that used to be – I used to know for the next 3 years.
1: Mm-hmm.
0: I would say, oh, okay, well, hey, man, we got an Indy one the year before after next. And
1: maybe Chicago.
0: 100%, man. And that is – if I said it this morning, if he, with the caveat that he follows it up on the court, that could be a moment for him that kind of brings us a little closer together with fan base and coach, you know. And
1: I know we've both been to practice in the last two weeks, and I was kind of worried with all the Michael drama. It looked like Pat had changed tune a little bit last year. You know, he turned into a little grumpy, a little, you know, passive aggressive.
0: Oh, he was, for sure, yeah.
1: But it seems like he's reinvigorated. You know, Andruszek, he's the real deal. I mean, that guy, you go listen to him at practice, he knows what he's doing. He knows what he's talking about. You know, Pat can lean on him for that defensive coordinator role. Mm-hmm. I think, and I brought it up at the Media Day press conference, him bringing Tim Austin on the staff, that's something he hasn't really had.
0: Yeah.
1: A senior voice, somebody he respects in his ear, who's been a coach, who's won championships. Granted, at the high school level in Ohio, but he's been a coach for 30 years and won championships. It would be like having a Lieberman, 20 years from now, in your back pocket, saying, hey, what do you think of this? What do you think about, you know, doing it this way? Just somebody to lean on. And I feel like he hasn't had that voice in his ear. He always talks about Skip Prosser being his mentor.
0: Yep.
1: Well, unfortunately, Skip passed away, you know, at too early of an age, so he doesn't have that guy to lean on. I think it's great that you brought Tim Austin in as a voice of reason. And my God, our bigs down low, we've never seen, I mean, this isn't Mont Stockton and Nussbaum.
0: I got way too excited. I left there and I was like, and I do agree with you on that. Like, I still think they can be a really good team. And things can happen where they could still have a great postseason if Seth's not eligible. But if he is, it's as chesty as I'll have been going into a season in a long time. I mean, just where I'm like, no, I'm not just, I'm going to expect to beat teams. I mean, you know, and I mean, I might even pack up and go to Memphis or something, like, just, which is, I mean, I got to be chesty to make that trip. So,
1: pack up and go to Memphis.
0: We play Memphis early.
1: Well, you're not going to Chapel Hill? For football?
0: Is that the same day?
1: Well, it's the night before. You can't get from Chapel Hill to Memphis.
0: Nah, I can't do that.
1: We talked about that at the radio show last night.
0: So
1: you
0: guys
1: were like, oh, you want to go to Memphis for basketball? I'm like, well, we'll be in Chapel Hill if we can find a way to teleport over there,
0: didn't know
1: possibly.
0: That. Didn't know that. Well, speaking of Chapel Hill, I mean, I hope we're on a let's swing over here for a second. But
1: A little GFT. Good football talk. Number 8 Cards head down the historic Riggs Field tonight to play number 4 Clemson. 7:30 ACC Network.
0: Football
1: talk. Good football talk. You know, through the 13 matches, we've allowed 13 goals while scoring 29. So if you got nothing else to watch tonight, if you're not into that UAB East Carolina game, I don't know who's playing in the NFL. Louisville soccer, top 10 matchup on the ACC Network. Give that a shot. If you're on campus today and you're bored, it looks like the rain's kind of moved through.
0: It's supposed to be done tonight.
1: We've got Pizza Bowl for baseball. Last look at the team this fall. 3:00 today, 1:30 tomorrow, 5:00 Saturday.
0: That's right. Pizza Bowl this weekend.
1: Yeah, and volleyball's on campus. They play Duke and UNC. Tobacco Road heads up here. We're 6-0 in the conference, ranked 3rd in the country. So good things going on. And then the football team. What? We're not where we wanted to be, but we can still salvage this.
0: Well, we can, big time. And that's where I get a little aggravated when we talk about games like this weekend, where we say, If we act like it's not a big game, I'm like, okay, well, let them lose the game, and then I want to hear the shows on Monday. It will be a big show, okay? And so when we move into this one, first off, let me start here. You were at the Brahms show last night. What was the vibes like there? Just
1: vibes are fine. I mean, shows like this when the season's kind of, yeah, you know, teetering and a little bit

0: off the rails. You get the consistent diehards out there, the people that are going to be there regardless. You get some people that live in the neighborhood that are like, oh, yeah, I'm going to go up, have dinner, listen to Coach. And then you obviously have, you know, your sponsors, the people that are there every week. But it was a decent crowd, not the best crowd we ever had. The SMU crowd was overflow. You know, we're in three different rooms that Rooster's streaming it on TVs. I actually prefer to sit in the other room and have it streamed on TV so I can hear the damn thing.
1: Yeah.
0: Because when you're in the restaurant and everybody's having conversation, it's like I have to go back and listen. I guess James isn't here. He talked about, you know, handing over the play calling on the offense to Brian. He trusts Brian. You know, he's got that football intelligence.
1: Yeah.
0: We had 500-plus yards of offense against Florida State.
1: Oh, yeah.
0: So Brian did a great job. It sounds like he's going to have the controls again Saturday.
1: Yeah, why would you change? I mean, at this point, you know.
0: So, and then the wristbands kind of simplifying the defense. I know that's not what you want to hear 6 weeks in. But it worked.
1: We're past it to the now where it's like, do what works.
0: It wasn't working before.
1: Yeah.
0: Not having wristbands, not knowing the play calls. You know, you're getting burnt by CJ Bailey over and over again.
1: Do you think personnel change? Like, let me ask you that, too, defensively. Cam White, some different pieces, played Friday
0: I think getting Cohen Entringer back was massive on Friday. We didn't 100%. Even talk about that. Oh, by the way, your captain from Iowa's defense, your safety out there, Roman center field, he's been out. Oh, you get him back.
1: Yep.
0: Things happen. There's an intriguing piece on the injury report this week.
1: Okay.
0: DJ Waller's out.
1: He is.
0: Jaden Broadnax got some, you know, run on Friday night. He came in as a consensus 4-star. He's a freshman, but he's going to get some run.
1: Yeah.
0: And I think that, you know, the optimism going forward with him at corner, let's see if we can make some plays. I mean, he's not going to be any worse than Waller. Mm-hmm. I mean, granted, Waller's out there giving his best effort, but
1: he's not been good, though. He hasn't been great.
0: He's made some boneheaded mistakes. Yeah. Thanks, big dog. But we'll move on, and Jaden Broadnax, go give him an opportunity. Go out there, shine. I mean, Antonio Watts is out. You see Ben Perry out there flying around.
1: Perry was really good.
0: Glad we called that guy back.
1: I know.
0: UCLA's 5-0, but Bob Chesney, you didn't need that guy. We kind of needed him. So glad we called that guy back. Syracuse. I might insert my name into these court cases in New York real quick.
1: I was going to say.
0: Because they're looking for a damn quarterback.
1: Well, they got three. One out. Two on the Malachi Nelson, who was the number one player in the nation a couple years ago. But he's questionable. Steve Angeli's questionable. He was at Notre Dame, right?
0: Notre Dame. Yeah. Not sold. He hasn't played. I think it was game three. Pitt was the last time he played. And the guy that's listed as out is Amari Odom, right, on the injury report. So he came in relief in that game, went 8 for 8 through the air.
1: Yeah.
0: The next week, he threw 335 yards, 5 touchdowns against Connecticut. Mm-hmm. He's out. So they've got Malachi Nelson, and then they've got some bro, Danny Lauder, their 4-string, who came in last week when Nelson got knocked out. So it's like, here we go.
1: Sounds like he runs a festival.
0: Yeah. Angeli could come back, but based on the point spread, I'm going to assume he's not going to be back.
1: Yeah.
0: This thing opened at 10.5 points. It's been pressed up. It's going up every day.
1: I know.
0: It's up to 15.5. You're at 2.5, you know, a 3-score favorite on the road almost now.
1: Yeah.
0: So I don't think highly of the Syracuse team.
1: Sure.
0: Their rushing attack's non-existent.
1: Yeah.
0: But our defense needs a few get-right games.
1: I was going to say,
0: we need Syracuse. I mean, Stanford coming in behind them. Holy smokes. They are god-awful. Andrew Luck, I don't know what the hell you're doing as the GM.
1: He's the GM, right?
0: He is the GM. But, I mean, they can't move the ball. They can't do anything. When they have played Power 5 teams, let me pull this up real quick. I mean, it's embarrassing. Against Miami, 45-6. Against Duke, 35-7. They found a way to beat Georgia Tech, 34-27, just out of left field, threw 34 up. Then they followed that up, 57-3 loss to Wake, 58-7 loss to Notre Dame. You can name your score against Stanford.
1: Hey, but right now, I mean, that's the way the schedule plays out. I mean, this is kind of what we need. That's why I say these games are about more about us than it is anything to do with Syracuse or Stanford. That's why even with their injury report, I was like, okay, fine. But regardless of who plays, these are games where, hey, you do what you do well, you'll win the game. And Louisville really needs, I mean, at this point in the year, especially because I asked you the original question about the show because –

0: got the feeling around the city this week that the vibes are moving back in a... That Florida State game did a lot for people.
1: I don't think so. I think the vibes have moved towards basketball.
0: Really?
1: Everybody's talking basketball. I'm getting texts, you excited for Kansas next week? And I'm like, well, we got Syracuse first. Man. We got Clemson in soccer tonight. Like, yeah. Let's not think about exhibition basketball.
0: Yeah, yeah.
1: I feel like more people are talking basketball.
0: Well,
1: so we need
0: could
1: to
0: be right.
1: Stack wins right now.
0: Could be right.
1: I mean, people are disheartened after that NC State loss. And I even tried to say on the air earlier, Andy called me out, it's hard to win on the road in conference.
0: Well, it is.
1: And your first true road game in a rainstorm with a banged-up quarterback.
0: Yeah.
1: It was hard. We had our chances. We got down. We fought back. We tied that thing up. God bless Kewan Brown. I love him. Yeah. But if he could have held on to that ball, we would be 4-2. And it's frustrating. You kind of have the penalties subsiding. We've gone from 94 yards a game in penalties to 74. So, you know, you're coming back to your equilibrium. You're kind of evening out.
0: It was
1: a little
0: good
1: bit.
0: The NC State game. We only got called for three penalties that game.
1: Right. So, yeah. I mean, these next two, you play disciplined football, you take care of business, you're going to be 3-score favorites in both games. You get this thing kind of back on the tracks. You do that, you're 5-3.
0: Okay.
1: Then you go.
0: Where do you
1: two
0: think that? Well, okay. Well, where do you think the head turns back then?
1: Because it doesn't do anything for you in terms of national perception.
0: Oh, no.
1: It doesn't
0: no.
1: do
0: I'm
1: anything for
0: fans.
1: You in respect. But you go take care of Georgia Tech and UNC, then all of a sudden you got Pitt rolling and you got Kentucky on the back end. Kentucky, I don't think they're going to have a godly record coming in, but they're 5-1 at the moment.
0: Yeah.
1: I mean, even if they lose, it's going to be better than we
0: thought.
1: Exactly.
0: Yeah,
1: and
0: yeah,
1: that's what Andy brought this up the other day on the show. It's like the Governor's Cups really meant nothing.
0: No.
1: Pretty much ever. I mean, the years that Louisville's good, Kentucky sucks.
0: Yeah.
1: The years that Kentucky has, you know, been decent, I guess 2018, Louisville sucked.
0: I know.
1: So it's like, you know, this Governor's Cup could set up for one of the, you know, bigger meaning games in the series.
0: Yeah.
1: Having it on the back end. I hate having that game on the back end because it does lessen the effect of the rivalry.
0: I agree.
1: You got to play that game one.
0: Well,
1: you got,
0: yeah, I mean,
1: you know,
0: that,
1: 3 months of
0: that's an
1: just in each other's throats, you know.
0: 100%.
1: We're talking you about UK football. There's excitement about college football in this town.
0: Yeah, I'm
1: you put it on the back end, and it's like, you know, last year Louisville opens up with EKU, Bowling Green, James Madison.
0: Yeah.
1: You don't get that same excitement level.
0: See, I think by the time we get back around to, because I agree with you, I think you can stack a couple wins here and kind of just keep your head down and not. But I think by the time we get back to Georgia Tech, UNC, if you win a couple games here and now all of a sudden, you know, you're 5-3, you're 6-3, and you're going to UNC, and something I want to ask you about in a second is, okay, scoreboard watching around the country or around the ACC, things are going to happen. I mean, over the next 3 weeks, teams are going to lose. There's going to be a surprise loss. Like, I just think it will start to kind of get there a little quicker once we see some of these things. Because what if we're sitting here at 6-3 in a couple weeks and I'm going, well, I mean, you know, Wake lost the game and you know, SMU's lost, and now we're sitting there and we're kind of right up in the, you know, in the front if we win out.
1: You ready for this? I love Ethan Moore and the LSL. I mean, I feel so comfortable sitting here in the 93.9 studio.
0: How about that?
1: Because it's all Cardinal talk.
0: Friendly,
1: it's gross.
0: The
1: it's nasty.
0: Confines.
1: We can go off the rails. But his listeners, they put it together.
0: Yeah.
1: What we need to happen the rest of the way.
0: Okay.
1: And I've got it for us.
0: I'm listening.
1: If Louisville wins out, that would put us at 7-2 in the conference. They need about 13 more losses from other teams to finish second behind Miami and make the ACC title game. We would need 2 losses apiece from Wake Forest, Clemson, Virginia, Cal, and Duke.
0: Okay.
1: We need 1 loss apiece the rest of the way from NC State, VT, and SMU. Obviously, they're all going to play each other along. You know, there's going to be a ton of matchups along the way. So, Pitt, Georgia Tech, UNC, and Florida State, we can beat them. Just take care of them ourselves. We already take care of Florida State. This Saturday, we're cheering for SMU over Virginia. That would knock them out for us. Cal over Wake, give them that second loss in conference.
0: Okay.
1: And then we need UNC over Duke. Give them that second loss in conference because we go play UNC. Duke, absolute head scratcher last week at Georgia Tech. I just mentioned Stanford beat Georgia Tech.
0: Yeah,
1: and they can't move the ball, let alone score the ball. And they scored 34 against Georgia Tech. So shout out the Yellow Jackets for helping us out a little bit with Duke. I mean, they came in 4-0.
0: Yeah.
1: With Nate Shepard, one of the best running backs in the country right now.
0: Oh, I know. He's really good. So the one team we don't worry about then, essentially, Miami. I think we just want Miami to win.
1: Give everybody else a loss along the way.
0: Right?
1: You're head and shoulders. They are head and shoulders above everybody in the conference right now. Now, if we do find the way, and I know the percentages are very low, I jumped in 2 weeks ago at 60-1 on Louisville to win the ACC. It's down to 25-1. Miami's minus 550. But if we find a way to get to that 7-2,
0: at
1: backdoor the conference championship, which I'm talking lofty, you know, almost obsolete goals here.
0: Yeah, but they're there.
1: You get there. Yeah. You give me Jeff Brohm prepared for a week against Miami. He did it last year.
0: I know.
1: Went down and beat number two Miami.
0: And all of a sudden, you got backyard. Two teams.
1: Yeah, let's go to Charlotte. Let's get
0: because
1: a
0: Miami
1: game.
0: Would get in.
1: Little noon game. Maybe you have Miami Alumni Association party the night before. Nevin Shapiro's putting on champagne bottles and you hear snorting in the background.
0: Okay.
1: Yeah, that locker room. They're coming out. Maybe not before the game. I don't want to hit too hard. But the night before, we have the hangover effect.
0: But yeah, I mean, so okay.
1: Let me say real
0: quick. Please.
1: We've been here three times. 2011, 2015, 2022, where we've had, the front half of the schedule did not go as planned. And I think 2022 is probably the best example because we were 2-3.
0: Yeah.
1: And we had that first, or we lost at Syracuse, but we lost at Boston College. That head-scratching conference loss where we forgot about Zay Flowers.
0: I was in Orlando's airport when that happened. I was like, I'm out.
1: Did you do anything stupid?
0: No.
1: I've been detained in that airport in that 2022 season when we beat UCF. But however, we started 2-3 in that season.
2: That when you had no shirt on in the airport?
1: Sure. Yeah, I Heart Orlando was the new shirt coming home. It wasn't I Heart New York. But then we rattled off four straight wins after starting 2-3. You beat number 10 Wake Forest. I know it's not some big national brand. But you ran a lot more wins. You go, you lose to Clemson. Then you beat another ranked NC State team. Yep. Then you go to Kentucky. Obviously, Satterfield didn't, care about the Governor's Cup. That wasn't even
0: baffling. Something
1: he thought about. He was still finishing off his Thanksgiving turkey with his family atmosphere for Matt State. But, you got that thing back on track. Like, you were ranked going into the Kentucky game after starting 2-3 with losses to Syracuse and Boston College.
0: Yep.
1: So that's where I kind of want to tail that season where we didn't get where we wanted to be.
0: Sure.
1: But at least we had the respect. I mean,
0: agreed.
1: We saved a little bit of face.
0: Well, I know. And guys like me and you, and I know there are others that are like this. And again, I don't want to sound like I'm doing the damper or be okay with the expectation.
1: No, this is disappointing. Let's just be straightforward. This is not where we wanted to be.
0: Sure. Right. But if they won out and I know we laugh at the Pop-Tarts Bowl or whatever. And
1: the Gator Bowl reps were there.
0: The Gator Bowl. Like,
1: you sent me the Brett McMurphy projection. Louisville, Tennessee, and Jacksonville. It's not where we want to be,
0: sure.
1: But holy crap, Louisville, Tennessee, and Jacksonville, I'll be there. I know you'll be there.
0: Yeah, and we could end the season on a high note, okay? Like, that's why I say I'm not – the only thing we can do right now is continue to do that and then kind of let the chips fall. And as every week goes by, I mean, I'm looking at next week. You know, for instance, you have Duke plays Virginia. Virginia Tech, Clemson.
1: Oh, it's going to be fun. I mean, it's our bye week. We take care of business this week.
0: Yeah.
1: We have a bye week. We're going to sit there. We're going to scoreboard watch. We're going to cheer against teams that are, favored in every game. That's what it's all about.
0: I mean,
1: it's college football. We're fans. That's what we do.
0: Yeah, I mean, and you get one or two of those, and, I mean, it changes the outlook of everything. So, yeah, that's where that's where I'm at. But again, it kind of before we get into like just full on the field kind of nerdy roster or nerdy game plan type talks and stuff. I mean, that's where we're at the point now where we're at. We're 3-3. You got to just kind of take it week by week, let's watch Saturday.
1: In front of you.
0: Yeah, let's see what happens Saturday. And then let's see what happens. A, let's get a win. B, let's see what happens around the ACC. Does a Cal jump up and beat somebody that they weren't supposed to beat or something like that? And then you reevaluate on Sunday and say, okay, now where do we stand? And that's really kind of – or you can just quit. I mean, and for me, I just can't do that on the season. I mean, even being more, especially not when there's a numerical possibility that I could still, like, I agree with what you said. It's not likely, but it's there that it could happen.
1: Well, I watched Dumb and Dumber last night. You know,
0: fantastic. So you're saying I got a chance.
1: Yeah, what are the odds that a girl like me ends up with a guy like it? Not good. Give me a number. Less than 1%. So you're saying there's a chance.
0: So there's a chance.
1: You know, there's a mathematical probability we can get to Charlotte. So I'm going to hold on to that hope.
0: Gosh, Charlotte and, oh, man, Michigan in Detroit. Charlotte ACC title game.
1: What I wouldn't even flip on the basketball game.
0: No.
1: I would be way too honestly,
0: I wouldn't even know they were playing. If we were in the ACC title game, I'm like, yeah, sorry. I don't even know we got a team today. Yeah, that would be totally different.
1: Before we get out of here for this segment, I do want to bring something up real quick. The TV ratings were released from this past weekend's games. Did you see that?
0: I did see this.
1: So there was a mighty matchup, primetime 7:30 ESPN game in Lexington. And I think, was it
0: 2-3?
1: I think Kentucky won, right? And people, everybody cares. Well, that Louisville Florida State game outdrew Kentucky LSU. Nobody saw you beat LSU.
0: So are we allowed to do TV trash talk? Is that cool now?
1: Yeah, I mean, that was the talk of the town for weeks.
0: Yeah, I was going to say, is that cool?
1: You're buried on the ACC Network and CW. You beat LSU on ESPN on a Saturday night. Our game against lowly Florida State.
0: How about that?
1: I'm sure you.
0: People watch the bird, man. That's all I'm saying.
1: That's what it's all about.
0: People watch.
1: They want to see Braum.
0: They want to see Braum.
1: Braum.
0: I love it. The Bronx. Yeah. I love it. All right, James, let's do it. Let's take a quick break. We'll come back. We'll finish up the show. When we come back, we'll talk a little bit about on the field, what we're going to see this weekend, and some movement around. We'll get real nerdy for a few minutes, and we'll do it all when we come back here on 93.9 The Ville.
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0: to the game. And I remember getting back, and my dad was like, "You can stay up. You can stay up." Okay, all right. So I was like, I have to watch this back. Like, and I rewatched the whole game that night. I was like, I mean, I'm soaking wet. Just like went and got a quick shower and watched the entire game back. I was like that at the time. For me personally, I mean, that was the biggest win by far I had ever experienced.
1: Not that one BYU Liberty Bowl?
0: No, I mean,
1: no, yeah, that was definitely the biggest.
0: I mean, you know, the Fiesta Bowl for people that were in it might have been like, oh my God, we're just busting Alabama. You know,
1: the thing about the 0-2 game was you had won the conference the past 2 years. Yeah. You came into that season. It was the first
0: top
1: time,
0: 20, right?
1: First time Louisville's ever been ranked in the preseason. Yeah. We were 17th. Mm-hmm. You start that Dave Ragone Heisman mm-hmm. campaign. You get the bobbleheads out to all the media yeah. members around the region. Mm-hmm. And unfortunately, you lose against Kentucky, yeah. you lose to Colorado State. Uh-huh. But number four, Florida State rolls in. John L. sees that as an opportunity.
0: Yeah.
1: That Florida State team, they were better than us. They had talent all yeah. over the field. But that rain, we mucked it up. We were good to go.
0: Well, and I mean, do you remember it was 2 years before? I mean, I remember just being extremely pumped that we even were playing at Florida State. And, of course, you know, that game didn't go
1: away. That was the last time Louisville's been shut out in a football game.
0: Really?
1: 26 years ago.
0: Wow.
1: I think it was 31-0.
0: Yeah, I remember it was, I mean, we never really were in the game.
1: But that's what I made the point on the Diener show last week. I'm like, Florida State's in here, and we're the better program right now. 20 years ago, you know, that was our biggest win ever.
0: Yeah, not team. Program.
1: Yeah, right, we're the better program. I mean, since we joined I will say when we first got to the ACC, they were rolling. But in the last, you know, 10 years, that 2016 game, we really set it apart. Like, you know, we're here. You're number two in the country. We're not scared of you. Buffy went up 63-10 on them.
0: Yeah.
1: That ties me back real quick. We're going up to Syracuse this weekend. That 2016 game at Syracuse, I drove up there on a whim after we beat Charlotte and had the 8 touchdowns in the first half.
0: Yeah.
1: I'm like, all right, this team's, you know, they got some firepower. Yeah. It's time to really buy into this team. That was maybe the most fun game I've ever been to on the football side. Because that offense, I mean, we had 845 yards of offense.
0: Yeah. Yeah.
1: It was 21-0 and 200 yards of offense 4 minutes in. Lamar to James Quick, and then Lamar just keeping it around the end.
0: Okay, we were in black helmets and all white, right?
1: No, we were white on white.
0: Yeah,
1: you're
0: white on white.
1: 2014, the black on white, when we went up there and beat them in a little bit of a defense.
0: Yes,
1: game.
0: Yeah, because we got
1: a
0: fumble.
1: Safety,
0: we got
1: Bonifon,
0: a big fumble.
1: Had a big game. Yeah, yeah.
0: Because I thought we were going to – who was the running back?
1: Radcliffe?
0: No. He was – he had dreads. He ended up transferring to Oklahoma, maybe.
1: Here?
0: Yes.
1: Oh boy, are you stumping me?
0: No, I'm stumping both of us here because
1: not Dave Williams.
0: Dave Williams. That was him. He was in that game, and I remember he fumbled. He did something. He fumbled, and I remember thinking,
1: I don't think it was Dave Williams. Dave Williams was like 2017. You're talking about the 2014 game. Radcliffe had a good game in 2014.
0: Maybe I'm wrong.
1: Syracuse.
0: Oh, wait a minute. I'm talking Florida State.
1: Oh, yeah.
0: Okay,
1: The week before the Florida State game of 16, we went to the Dome, and it was this balanced attack. We had like 430 passing yards to 415 rushing yards.
0: We
1: had 845 total yards, and I'll never
0: James
1: forget.
0: James Quick on like the second play, right?
1: My
0: bad. Okay, yes.
1: But we're driving home, and this was 1.0 for me. I am hungover as bejesus with 11 hours in front of us. And I load Twitter. Louisville's hosting College Game Day the next week. And it brought me to tears.
0: I know.
1: I was like, because, you know, every Saturday for my life,
0: I know.
1: I have woken up, I've watched this show. I thought, what if Louisville ever hosts this?
0: Yeah.
1: How cool would that be if Louisville ever hosts this? And we're driving home from beating Charlotte. And it's not like you really thought about it preseason.
0: Yeah.
1: But, you know, you got Charlotte and Syracuse weeks 1 and 2. But what Lamar was able to do in those first two games. It's like, hello, we've got a superstar. We got to put this guy on the front burner.
0: We had the guy, you know, Marcus and I were so passionate about game day could be at Louisville that we had, who was the guy that ended up getting caught in the hotel room with the, he was an ESPN personality.
1: Which one?
0: It was, he got caught doing something nefarious. It was Scott something.

0: I should know this stuff.
1: Not Van Pelt, right?
0: No, not Van Pelt. But we had him on the show because we were like, if Louisville busts Syracuse, I think we could get game day the next week. He was like, absolutely not. Absolutely not. It was Oklahoma and somebody. And he was Oklahoma, Ohio State. Mm-hmm. And he was like, absolutely not. Not a chance. You know, I was okay. All right. And I remember when we got him on, or when they won and we got game day and we won in the manner in which we won, because that was a Friday night game.
1: Right.
0: Yeah, it was like it got announced that.
2: You could have just pinched me. We had 2 weeks later on the road.
0: I know.
2: Game day twice in 3 weeks.
0: Even bigger. Yeah. I mean, that was the game of the year.
2: And we were on the road in the middle of that. They had a bunch of Clemson students had all the Bobby Petrino signs. And I'm just like, this is beautiful.
0: That was where the best sign ever was Pooaville. Fartnels or whatever.
2: Yeah. They had the Bobby Petrino Motorcycle Club shirts and stuff.
0: That's probably the only game that I've ever lost that I was able to look at the big picture. And in the moment, when Kirk Herbstreit after the game, they were talking to him and Reese Day or Chris Fowler, and Kirk Herbstreit goes, listen, whatever happened. He said Clemson won and they deserved to win. But he's like, these two teams can be in the playoff. And it was a forcing playoff. He's like, that's two of the best teams in the country, hands down. And I remember that's the first game I was ever able to kind of big picture after I, you know, threw up. Then I would big pictured myself about an hour later. And I was like, you know what? We still kind of won tonight. Like the brand that is football, Louisville football, won tonight in a big time.
2: It was weird. I was not in the same boat as you at that time. I was walking back to the hotel room, and I'm ready to fight everyone who's
0: totally
2: saying, y'all got a nice little team up there. You got nothing to hang your head about. You got a nice little team up there. Mm-hmm. I'll never forget being down 28-10 at the half in that game. And all the guys with me, you know, they're all, oh, this is ridiculous. We can't stop. And I said, guys, we have Bobby Petrino down there and Lamar Jackson. We're fine. And then we scored 26 unanswered.
0: We were.
2: Unfortunately, couldn't hold on.
0: No, but I mean, yeah, but it was like it was a game where it felt a lot like even Ole Miss this year, where you're like, if we had got the ball one more time, whatever. But it was, that's kind of what we're wanting to look. We have had a taste of it. Like in basketball, we've had the long term success,
2: sure,
0: and we want to get back. We've had a taste of it in football.
2: We've gotten the taste twice. The real taste. The was real 06 taste. And 16.
0: Yep,
2: those were your real taste. Now we've been in the picture a couple times. What's that?
0: Oh, on the,
1: you talking about Ryan Rosillo or something?
0: Yes, Ryan Rosillo. That's who it was. Sorry, good call. Yeah,
2: but anyway, let's tie it back. I know we're running out of time here.
0: Oh, yeah,
2: let's talk about what you want to see Saturday night in Syracuse.
0: Yeah,
2: how do you envision this game going?
0: I mean, listen, it's one of those things where first off, I want it clean football. Right off the top, I want clean football. And what clean football doesn't mean it's going to be totally penalty-free. It's not going to be, hey, maybe there's one mistake there where a ball gets tipped or something. But for the most part, I want to see Louisville come out, play a team that they're much better than, and play it cleanly. Not show up and have to, we roughed through it, but we won by 14 at the end of the day. And I'm not putting a number on what it is that you win by, but just that they show up and it's like, I want to leave that game going, and they had a different look in their eye. You know, they felt like they were like, no, we're here to handle business. We've got an outlook, a new outlook on the season, you know, because like, my life flashed before my eyes. When that ball's going out, and it's Florida State, and Ashton Daniels throws that swing pass, and they're about to, in my mind, they're about to walk in.
2: Yeah, 21-0.
0: Standing up 21-0. And this season, I'm thinking about you. I'm thinking about me and you, and I'm thinking, we got to go back in there Monday, and we're done. I mean, like, we're done. I don't know where I go from here, you know. And
2: I had to go when we were down 14-0. Yeah. I left the press box because I couldn't stand it.
0: I thought about you.
2: I got a buddy. He's got two kids that are 4 and 1. And I'm like, if I'm holding one of the kids, I will calm down.
0: Yeah.
2: That's what calms me down.
0: I get it.
2: Because I'm not allowed to drink anymore. So it's like, you know what? I got to find other alternates. So it's
0: somebody like, give me a baby.
2: Here's what I think is going to happen. Syracuse, their rush defense is awful. I don't think Kewan's going to play again. He's on that questionable list.
0: I'm with you.
2: It's not, Jeff won't give us like a straight answer with a timetable, which, I mean, he's not he doesn't have to do that.
0: Sure.
2: But it sounds like Kiwan will probably be out again.

0: And I know he mentioned before the NC State game, he didn't practice the whole week before. Yeah. He played that NC State game. He had the two fumbles, and he's been out. He's out last week. He's on the questionable list again. I'm not expecting him. It would be a nice surprise to have him. Yeah. That Syracuse defense has given up 144 on the ground the game. I think Isaac Brown just, he breaks off two or three again. And it, they might not be the 70, 90 yarders, but, you know, the 30 or 40 yarders. And you got Keenels. He can run, too. That's what's beautiful about this this year's team. And that's why I'm optimistic going to the back half.
1: Agreed.
0: You've got a legit quarterback, and he's a legit dual threat.
1: And I'm confident in him. Like,
0: right.
1: He's
0: going to make good decisions. He's not going to burn you. He's not Miller Moss where he's like, damn, I've got pressure under me. I'm just going to throw it across the middle of the field. So, what are you eating, James?
1: What you got?
2: Joella's.
0: Oh, okay. They're in the house. But, yeah, so you've got your true dual threat quarterback. You saw Davis step up last week. Braxton Jennings breaks one off.
1: Yes.
0: It's a total team effort. And we've had some explosive running days against Syracuse over the years. When Lamar was here, I mean, we broke that team.
1: You know, Trey Richardson is still top five in the conference in receiving yards. He didn't have 1 yard against Florida State.
0: Did he touch the ball?
1: No, I don't think he did.
0: Yeah. But that running attack was so strong. It's like, hey, we don't even need – I mean, Lincoln was 11 to 15 through the air. Efficient as hell, but we didn't need him to do anything fancy.
1: You know another piece we've –
0: Leave the studs, baby. Bobby Petrino, 1.0.
1: What? You know, there's one more piece, too, I want to bring up before we kind of get out of here that I feel like it was a guy that I had no confidence in going into the season, but now it's kind of moved his way up into – I don't know if he's got talked about enough because of a couple losses, but it's Trayshon Hurry. He has really stepped up the last few games. He did it against NC State, too.
0: Well, he came here from San Jose, and he was all conference out there.
1: I was high on him last year,
0: and I was a little bit disappointed. He stepped up later in the season when Chris Bell got hurt.
1: He was good in the bowl game.
0: He played well in the bowl game, played well against Kentucky. But he has taken the next step. LaWayne McCoy's been better than advertised. We saw
1: without question.
0: Last year he had those good games on the back end for Florida State. And he looks awesome.
1: Yep.
0: Let me say this real quick. Top 10 rushing yards in a game for Louisville in the history of the program. Number 6, 2016 at Syracuse, 414. Number 7, 2017 Syracuse here, that ring game, 411, where we had the delay during the game.
1: Yep.
0: And then number 9 was this past Friday against Florida State.
1: Was number 1 Anthony Allen?
0: No. Well, I'm saying team rushing.
1: No, I know. Oh, team.
0: Yeah,
1: team,
0: yeah.
1: Team.
0: All the rest of them are like from the 70s.
1: Oh.
0: I
1: remember Anthony Allen against Middle Tennessee,
0: so
1: right?
0: So he's got the school record for rushing yards in the game. That's 275 versus Middle Tennessee in 2007, that 56-42 win. And then in the modern era, Isaac Brown's the next highest from Friday night with 235. In between him, there were several games in the 70s against like Wichita, Drake, teams like that. So, I mean, shout out to the Lenny or the Howard Stevens Nathan Pools of the world.
1: Still give them the props.
0: Yeah. But, you know, it's a little different era when you're throwing the ball a lot more to have those kind of rushing numbers.
1: Yeah, I am with you, though. I do want to see Marquise Davis. I'm with you on Kewan Brown. I think even if he plays, it would be just kind of maybe. I could see a scenario where if he practices all week, maybe they get him some run just to kind of maybe a couple things back into it, get you rolling. But I'm with you. It's not a necessity. Isaac is, he's back. I mean, he was back. That was one thing that come against NC State. Nobody really wanted to hear it, and I understood why nobody wanted to hear it. But I was like, kind of, he looks good again. You know, we're kind of getting that back.
0: We had a shout out last night from Jeff Braum to the tight ends for their blocking this season.
1: Good.
0: And that offensive line, we don't talk about those boys enough. The big boys up front clearing the ways for those, you know, headliners, the running backs. But they're doing outside of that Wake Forest game, they're doing a pretty darn good job.
1: I agree.
0: And I think we're going to find that Wake Forest seems decent. They're good.
1: I think we've already found that out to an extent, yeah. And that O-line has moved around, too.
0: That's
1: hard to do.
0: I mean, what – Lance Robinson's doing, it's kind of unheard of.
1: Bounce,
0: yeah, we're going to pick your right
1: guard,
0: tackle
1: center.
0: To start. Oh, you're going to play center for two series. Yeah, we're going to have to bounce to the left.
1: I
0: want to see Brody Foley get in the ends. I want to see Lincoln on that read option, keep it, roll out, hit Brody Foley on a little slip.
1: I thought that was coming in NC State.
0: We need that Brody Foley touchdown.
1: I thought that was coming in NC State.
0: He had it against Villanova and didn't take it.
1: I know. All right, we'll be out there. Creighton's going to be traveling up to Syracuse, but he'll be back on tomorrow. You're on tomorrow, right, on the Diener Show?
0: Yeah, I'm leaving after the show.
1: Okay.
0: 10:30 tailgate. Hit me up if you need directions if you're making the trip.
1: All right, appreciate you taking a little time with us. James, thank you for covering today.

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0: 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Thank you.
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0: 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What a great day this is in these parts, particularly for yours truly, not just because we're here together to chat on a big sports day, but the guest list in particular is pretty sweet. For me personally, Peter King's in the green room, and he's got a new book coming out.
1: Nice.
0: And he's awesome. And has he ever been here? I don't know.
2: Oh, physically here in
0: physically
2: person?
0: Physically here.
2: No.
0: And so he's here, and I'll tell him again when he comes out here. But when he on his MMQB on SI.com, when he first said, hey, NFL Network's draft coverage is pretty darn good. It made us all feel the NFL Network as if we had made it.
1: Yep.
0: So for him to be here is pretty special. He was always great. You know, when Susie was sitting in this chair, he would call in to be part of the program. He's just as first class as they get. So he the fact that he's here. And then when I first was on SportsCenter all the years ago, and covering baseball playoff action for the first time on ESPN Radio as the studio host for MLB on ESPN Radio. Once upon a time, the Yankees were hosting a playoff game. I was working it, and somebody who had reached out to ESPN to connect, and then I connected with him because I was such a massive fan of his and emulated him as much as I possibly can, invited me to go have dinner and give me a ride up to work. His name was Bob Costas.
1: Hey.
0: And he's on the program. And that's awesome. Kevin Pollak, who's a friend, he's coming into studio in hour number three. His stories that he tells on this show are legendary. My son is sitting here.
2: Hey, Cooper.
0: Cooper is sitting off to the side. He will join us later on for a higher register. And he's here because he's off of school today.
2: You have one more. I did not know.
0: Well,
1: we can do that live.
0: We have one more guest. It's Jalen Warren, who was on his Guillotine League team. He got chopped.
1: Too soon.
0: And then Jalen Warren has not one but two massive touchdown runs and catches to be the offensive player of the week. So it's kind of ironic and yet sad. All at once.
2: Oh, poor Coop.
0: And that's the way Dad says hello to his youngest son who's here on the set. Got to teach him, right?
1: Yeah, I mean,
0: teach your children well,
1: yes,
0: as they said.
2: Teach.
0: Yeah. So all together, it's kind of ironic and wonderful and warm and personal. Good to see you, Chris Brockman.
2: Hey, what's up, Rich?
0: And I get to hang with my friends, Mike Del Tufo. Good to see you.
1: Good to see you, Rich.
0: T.J. Jefferson, yes. Is the candle lit over there?
3: Candle's lit. Coop is here. Peter King's here. All
0: Peter King's
3: well.
0: Here. Excited. Kevin Pollak's coming. It's going to be a great show.
3: Did we see this?
0: Oh.
2: Yeah.
0: And by the way, what a massive football game tonight. What was so close to being Super Bowl 60's matchup. And I absolutely every single human that's going to be sitting in that stadium with a Broncos jersey on as a fan or any Denver Bronco fan that shows up to this stadium tonight will go, oh, the starting quarterback that's out there right now against Seattle, if only he was healthy in the AFC Championship game, we would have gone to Santa Clara to take on the Seattle Seahawks, not the New England Patriots.
2: I'll push back.
0: Now, I know you'll push back. That's why I said every single Bronco fan that's in the stadium tonight. Obviously, you know, they would feel the results would be different.
1: Cooper doesn't feel that way.
0: And I'm sure, again, all the Patriot fans don't feel that way because the Patriots were surging with their young quarterback taken in the draft the same year Bo Nix was taken in Denver. And now in comes Seattle off of their second loss of the season, first at home against the 49ers, who are there trailing by now two full games. You want to add the half game of being a head-to-head loss. So 2.5 games back, if you will.

0: Hill of the 49ers, who are going to be sitting at home, popping on their Prime Video app, watching this game, and then knowing they're going to show up on the Disney family of networks on Monday night against the Washington Commanders team that I can 1,000% tell you, without even being in that facility, they're having a rough week. It's kind of a long week for the Commanders. It gets even longer waiting for Monday night to wipe the taste of that disastrous finish against the Giants out of their mouth at 1-3-1. So you have to sit here and say the Niners are going to be favored in that game. So the Seahawks need to go into Denver tonight and win this game. Otherwise, the defending Super Bowl champs are 500 after 6 weeks. And if we had told you that on the first night of the season, it would be like, oh, yeah, because Sam Darnold's still out, right? No. He's been back. He's been back, and he's been the quarterback of this team that has lost twice. And we're sitting here wondering, okay, do they have the running game to get through tonight? Because one guy who has particularly run well against Denver this year, as we know, is the guy who did it on opening night on ESPN, and then the next week on NBC, and then the week after that, and the week after that, and the only reason why Kenneth Walker III didn't do it last week is because he was off on a bye. And he is running and catching and throwing and making the Chiefs a bigger problem than they usually are when Mahomes and Kelce and everyone else is healthy and surging. So if the run game struggles tonight against Denver, then, you know, it's an open question of through 6 weeks, did the Seahawks make the right rostering decisions? Or can the Seahawks just turn around from that loss against the Niners and say, we are the defending Super Bowl champs, we are on the road, and we are going to make Bo Nix's first half problems in the first month of the season look like a theme park ride? Because if he has trouble seeing the field and he thinks he's not aggressive enough and he's wondering in his head, do I need to make this throw here? Am I getting a chunk play there? Guess what? Here comes the dark side. And, you know, this Luke could use the force all he wants. Ain't going to happen because the Seahawks defense is coming with their turnover, takeaway happy defense. No Pat Surtain tonight for Denver.
1: Ooh.
0: He's not going to be able to answer the bell on a short week. What's going to happen there, you know, when JSN comes trying to wipe the taste of that wildly unexpected drop against the 49ers out of his palate? Can't believe that happened. Can't wait for this game tonight because the Seahawks trying to avoid 500 as a start in their title defense season. Or they go 4-2, where they're going to stay ahead of the Rams and right behind the Niners, regardless of the result on Monday night. Denver, fresh off of beating the Chargers, do they stay right behind the Chiefs? Or do they go to 500 and that silver and black object is closer in that rearview mirror? While the Chiefs take on the Chargers at home off a bye week. Andy Reid 9-4 off a bye in his years with the Chiefs. He was even better when he did that with the Eagles. This is what's at stake tonight. Can't wait. It's going to be awesome.
2: What would surprise you more from the NFC West so far if Seattle does lose tonight and they're 3-3, or the Rams being at 2-3?
0: Rams being 2-3. We were talking about that team being undefeated going into their first game with the Seahawks in week 16.
2: And we weren't like doing a shtick. It was like,
0: right,
2: this team's so good.
0: And both teams, though, that you mentioned, very difficult schedules.
2: Yeah. And unexpected injuries.
0: Right.

0: Right. So I would say that. You know, although the Seahawks, and tonight, you know, Sean Payton back calling the plays offensively against Mike McDonald, who has well earned his reputation of being one of the best, if not the best, defensive play callers with a head coach headset on in the NFL. So that's what's at stake tonight. And then while we're on the subject of defending champions, struggling, Mike Del Tufo's Los Angeles Dodgers are having their backs against the wall, having lost last night in Chavez Ravine, falling down 3-0 to the Milwaukee Brewers. And it was one of those games last night where we go into it saying Dodgers are going to show up. You even, Chris, were saying Shohei Ohtani is playing. You know, you were trying to bet a prop that he's going to homer.
1: Yeah, absolutely.
0: Right? He's going to,
1: for sure.
0: He's going to homer twice.
1: Felt like it.
0: All that stuff.
1: Yep.
0: His first at bat last night, first pitch swinging, flies out to left. Second time up, hit by a pitch.
1: Got hit, yeah.
0: Walked as well. He
1: did finally get a hit. Yep.
0: You know what I mean? So it did prove that he's not toast. But what does it matter now that they're down 3-0? And the irony, the baseball gods that wink at you sometimes. And what do I mean by this? This Dodgers team that watched Jackson Churio lead off with a first swing, first pitch home run to take a 1-0 lead, getting all the Dodgers fans antsy, rightfully so, only to have Will Smith step to the plate after Ohtani reached. And just, I thought this was a home run. I thought this left the yard off his bat.
1: Will Smith?
0: Yes.
1: Yeah, me too.
0: And instead, the park holds it. 2-run score. It's a 2-1 lead. Place going nuts. Dodgers doing their arm swinging dances with each other. And I thought to myself, here we go. Because Blake Snell is lights out. And where have we heard that before in a playoff game with the Dodgers? Oh, yes, that's right. The 2020 World Series, Game 6. Dodgers up 3-2. This was the COVID year. We're in Houston, right? Or no, pardon me, the Metroplex in Arlington. And Blake Snell is dealing. 5 1/3 innings, gives up a single to Austin Barnes, and out comes Kevin Cash. I remember I was sitting at home.
1: Oh, my goodness.
0: I'm like, what's he doing?
1: Yeah.
0: He's taking out Blake Snell. Oh, my gosh. Oh, wait. Okay. Third time through the order. Here comes Mookie Betts. Got to take him out because that's what analytics say. We came on this show, and we went all in like everybody else on the manager of the Rays, who's now 3 games shy of getting back to the World Series with a game 3 in Cleveland going down on this day. But here comes the manager to take out Blake Snell, and you knew it was coming. Mookie Betts doubles. Then you wound up after that a wild pitch and then a Corey Seager ground out. There goes the 1-0 lead for the Rays. Dodgers take a 2-1 lead. They win 3-1, and they win the World Series. In a very difficult year. I'm not one of those asterisk guys, but that's for another day. Everybody else was dealing with the same schedule and the same problems. But now here we are, crazily enough, wondering why Dave Roberts left Blake Snell in. Can you make it up?
1: Not really.
0: We're wondering why he left him in, even though Snell had retired 14 straight going into the inning.
1: Balling.
0: He walks Andrew Vaughn, who gets replaced by Christian Yelich at first base. And up comes Jake Bowers, former New York Yankee. And by the way, Verducci told an outstanding story, like an outstanding A++ story about Jake Bowers after he homered, hit one 412 feet after almost homering, but yanked one foul before it. to give the Brewers the lead back. And as Verducci's telling the story,

0: story about Bowers was out of baseball and was thinking about becoming a teacher because his wife was pregnant. And when we found out his wife is pregnant, he's like, I got to go back to baseball for the insurance.
1: Oh, wow.
0: I mean, this is what you want to hear from a sideline reporter or a dugout reporter. My gosh. And as he's telling the story, words are barely out of his mouth. Garrett Mitchell homers even further. Bowers' home run went 412. Mitchell went 428. And now Snell's over 100 pitches, and everybody's now asking the manager, who got his first ring as the manager of the Dodgers because Blake Snell was taken out too early. Why'd you take him out too late, Dave Roberts? And this is what he had to say about that afterwards.
2: I was trying to get him three more hitters, and we had Evan, you know, for that fourth hitter. He had his way with those two lefties and took care of Vaughn. And obviously the leadoff walk hurt. Hasn't given up a homer all year, but it's baseball. And for me, I felt good with where Blake's stuff was at. And, you know, you got to give Bowers credit. He put together another good at-bat, which he did at their place. And, you know, spurred that rally, and then right there saw 8-9 pitches, then end up hitting a homer.
0: Makes sense, to be honest with you. Every word he said, this makes more sense to leave Snell in the game than what happened in 2020. And plus, how can you argue with Dave Roberts button pushing? If it's finally run its course in terms of always working out or 99% working out, tu salud, as they said in The Godfather.
3: Yes.
0: Tip your cap.
4: Right.
0: As the Dodgers now try to avoid the dreaded sweep by going back at it tonight in Chavez Ravine on, wait for it, the 38th anniversary of the Kirk Gibson home run.
3: I'm staying till the end of the game.
0: And wait for it, the last time
1: might catch it.
0: A team came back from an 0-3 deficit to win an LCS was a team that got sparked by a stolen base recorded by the guy you just heard from, Dave Roberts,
1: right,
0: for the Red Sox against my Yankees. You can't make it up. The baseball gods are winking with both eyes. And wait for it. The dugout reporter for NBC Sports that night, 38 years ago tonight, is joining us in hour two. His name is Bob Costas. Holy crap. 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
11: 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Missed it back rim. 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Makes it. 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

0: Peter King is here on the Rich Eisen Show. His book is The Game, available wherever you get your books. We were just chopping it up
1: look
0: on the TV
1: game.
0: Only
1: there
0: segment.
1: It is.
0: There it is. There's the cover.
1: It looks like a football, Rich.
0: It does. You know, kudos to you.
1: Cute?
0: And the word Peter King looks like the Duke.
1: Yeah, that's right.
0: You know? And we're just talking about, you know, the advent of the combine coverage and the draft coverage and the year-round aspect of it. And clearly that's the big difference to when you first started to the current day.
1: No question. And Rich, when I started doing this book, I was looking for new things that I didn't know.
0: Mm-hmm.
1: And I did not know that in 2009, the NFL started to create this thing called the calendar wheel, the circular calendar, that the NFL did not just exist in a 12-month basis. It existed so that one thing led into another. The Super Bowl led into the scouting combine. The scouting combine led into free agency. Free agency led into all the pre-draft schmaltz and the pro days at Auburn and Oklahoma State. And then, you know, the pre-draft led into the draft, which led into off-season workouts, OTAs.
0: Yeah.
1: And so Peter O'Reilly of the NFL said, you know, I said, look at this thing. It's jam-packed. He goes, well, look at late June, early July. And he goes, now Roger is pressing us to find something there.
0: Yep.
1: So I have a chapter on the calendar wheel, which I never heard of until about a year ago, and then I was able to do that. So there is

0: so much about this game that I enjoy just sort of delving into, from going back across the country with John Madden, looking back at that story, looking at Bill Walsh's disastrous turn Super Bowl last year with the Niners, to Tagliabue after 9/11, to did Reggie White really want to pick the Packers? I'm not so sure.
1: Really?
0: And why in the world did Nick Foles play the best game of his life in the biggest game of his life against the great and powerful Oz, Bill Belichick? How did that happen? So those are the kind of things that I was able, that I had so much fun diving into, spending 2 weeks on, you know, really trying to find out 9 things about Philly special that you didn't know.
1: So
0: anyway,
1: notes that you took from back in the day, or a press pass from back in the day that you unearthed through the research of this book that made you sit, go, okay, I forgot about this.
0: Yes.
1: What leaps out at you?
0: What leaps out at me, quite honestly, is, I mean, the thing that I think is the best part of the book, at least to me, is mm-hmm. the 1988 season with the Niners that everybody remembers as the John Candy Super Bowl.
1: Yes.
0: You know, with Montana saying to Harris Barton, hey, look, there's John Candy. And then he throws the winning touchdown pass to John Taylor. Great, wonderful, everything. You didn't see how the sausage was made.
1: How so?
0: In the middle of that season, Bill Walsh is sitting at Eddie DeBartolo's kitchen table in Menlo Park, California, crying his eyes out.
1: Why?
0: Twice. Because the season was falling apart. And maybe Bill Walsh's professional mien, his own personal existence was falling apart because football was so important to him. And that year, there was a come-to-Jesus meeting of the coaches and that staff who didn't think Walsh was doing a great job. And Mike Holmgren, this neophyte quarterback coach who had Joe Montana and Steve Young in his quarterback room, and neither one of them was happy. The team wasn't happy because Walsh, you know, was jockeying between quarterbacks. And this 40-year-old coach, Mike Holmgren, at that moment said to Bill Walsh, Walsh went around the room, hey, guys, what's the problem here? Tell me the problem. And Mike Holmgren said, coach, the problem is you. You need to pick a quarterback. And Walsh got ticked off, and he stormed out of the room. And so Holmgren said, man, I left my house this morning with a nice wife, Kathy, and 3 daughters, expecting their dad to come home with a job. I'm not going to come home with a job. That guy's going to whack me today. And he came back. Walsh came back in. He goes, you know, I've been doing some thinking. Mike's right. I do need to pick somebody. And we're picking Joe Montana, and that is how we're going to go through the rest of the season. And you know what happened? That changed everything. And they went on to win the Super Bowl. So, you know, those are the kind of things. I never knew that. I don't think ardent 49er fans, honestly, knew that. And to me, that's the kind of, you know, my white whale used to be, I want to spend a week with the officials, which I did. My white whale used to be, I want to take the bus across the country with John Madden, which I did. This became my white whale. I want to find out some things about huge events in the last 40 years that people don't know.
1: Peter King here, The Game, got to get it. It was released on Tuesday this week. Get it wherever you get your books. What was it like traveling the country with John Madden?
0: Oh, my God. That guy, I tell everybody this whole thing. Madden is really Madden, okay? So the only thing that's different about Madden, he's a little growly. You know, he had this rule on his bus, Rich. Said, if you start a bottle of water, you got to finish it. If you open that bottle, you got to finish the bottle. It was 50 ounces. It was one of those giant bottles, 50 ounces. And so we're like 1 hour into the trip from Pleasanton, California, yes, all the way to the Dakota in Manhattan, where he was the next door neighbor of Roberta Flack, where he was really good pals with Yoko Ono. And we're an hour into this trip, and all of a sudden I hear, what did I tell you? And I thought, well, what happened? And I look around, and he goes, You start water, you fin. And I said, oh, my God. He had told me that that was a rule.

0: And I just started a bottle, left it there, and went to talk to the bus driver. And so I said, oh, my God, can you imagine if he throws me off the bus in Reno? I mean, what am I going to tell Sports Illustrated? Yeah, I had this thing with John Madden, but I blew it because I broke the water rule on the bus. But he just, Rich, you know what he is? He's curious. He's inquisitive. You know, if it wasn't looking at, gee, I wonder what that wildflower is when we're going across Nebraska on I-80. Turned out to be spotted knapweed. If it wasn't, you know, I wonder, you know, how the traffic is going to be coming in and out of New York. And I wonder how, I mean, he just was a curious dude. And I just, I love the guy. Everything that's said about him that's good, you're right. You're just right.
1: Mariucci told me that, you know, because Mariucci was tight with him.
0: Yeah.
1: Not just because of the Northern California connection, because Pleasant's in California. He basically owned the town.
0: Like, yeah.
1: Real estate, all of it.
0: He, yeah.
1: When it was, you know, when he was the coach of the Raiders, he started investing in the town or whatever. And he and Mooch had a bocce ball tournament. That was a fundraiser every year. He told me that he was a diehard poker guy and that the poker group threw cards in the casket.
0: Wow.
1: He's buried with a deck of cards. Wow.
0: That is
1: what he told me about that.
0: That's really
1: and it just again it just it human he was a human.
0: Yeah.
1: And the few times that I got to meet him, it was such a and by the way, I love that you refer to him in the present tense in so many ways because he is ever present.
0: Yes.
1: And that may be one of you know, again, I know I get accused because you know he was my boss for almost a quarter century. Roger Goodell's love of Madden.
0: Yeah.
1: That they now have every Thanksgiving is a Madden celebration. The coins have his face on it.
0: It's fantastic. You can't celebrate the guy enough.
1: Correct. And every broadcaster that does his job now, you could see that they all kind of pull a little bit from his style. And so just seeing the old school games with Madden calling him, it just brings a wistfulness, but also a love. That
0: Rich, there's one other guy who is the most like Madden of anybody I knew in the last 40 years, and that's Steve Sable.
1: Oh.
0: And I had no intention. I had no intention of doing a chapter on Steve Sable, but I did. And do you know why I did that? Because I went down to NFL Films, and I sat with their guys. And they probably talked a little bit too much and shared a little bit too much. But they told me this story that I put in the book about how Steve Sable choreographed not only what was going to happen down the stretch of his life, but he choreographed his memorial service. And he choreographed it all the way down to here is where I want my ashes to be spread.
1: Mm-hmm.
0: And it's in a dwarf elm tree that Steve Sable could see growing out of his window. In the, right in the parking lot at NFL Films. His ashes are buried there. People can walk by there every day. But here's the reason why I ended up writing about Steve Sable. When he was just 2 years out of college, he took a Bell and Howell camera to Green Bay.
1: Mm-hmm.
0: And he went and he started to shoot Vince Lombardi and he went to the Ice Bowl and that night it was New Year's Eve night and he went into Vince Lombardi's house as Lombardi's guest. He didn't know, Lombardi didn't know he was going to bring his camera. He brought his camera and he started taking, film of this Christmas party or this New Year's party. And what was incredible about it is at one point, Lombardi, the great and powerful Vince Lombardi, says to him, hey, maybe it's time to put the camera away now, kid. And Steve Sable said, I'm not putting this bleeping camera away because nobody will ever be in this position again to be able to have a camera in Vince Lombardi's prime to see these great, great moments. And I believe that Steve Sable is a gigantic reason why Vince Lombardi is not only a legend in football, but a legend in life today because of all the film that he took of Lombardi.
1: 1,000,000%. I couldn't agree with you more.
0: Yeah.
1: And again, everything that you're saying, I'm...
0: You love Sable. Love Sable.
1: Well...
0: How do you not love Sable?
1: Well, NFL Network doesn't exist without him.
0: Yeah.
1: As you know.
0: Yeah.
1: And so I got to know him because of it. And I loved the man. He was a raconteur. He was an artist.
0: Yeah, he knew everything.
1: He knew everything about everything. You go

0: remember, this is in the early first year, two years.
1: Yeah. Yeah.
0: And there was only about 20 of us in the whole place.
1: Yeah.
0: And I'm walking through the offices. Nobody's there. And I'm walking, you know, from the studio to the offices, and I'm walking back to the studio across the parking lot, if you remember where it used to
1: be.
0: Okay.
1: Yeah.
0: And in walks, by himself, no one around him, out of the blue, Ed Sable.
1: Yeah.
0: The man.
1: Yeah.
0: Okay.
1: Yeah.
0: And I'm like, what are you doing here? And he's like, I'm going to catch a flight. I haven't seen NFL Network. I just told the driver, just stop here.
1: Wow.
0: And I'm like, does anybody know you're here? And he goes, no. So I called, I got Steve Bornstein on the phone. I'm like, Steve, are you here? He goes, yeah, what's going on? I'm like, Ed Sable walked in. He's like, what? And I'm like, yeah. Wow. He comes, and it was as if, you know, the founder of football had walked in the door.
1: Yeah, that's so great.
0: You know?
1: It's great.
0: He just stopped in.
1: Yeah.
0: And, you know, obviously the stories of the Sables and NFL films, you're right. Like, it put the NFL on the map, and books like yours, networks like mine, don't exist without it, I think. Yeah. I really feel
1: that's
0: that.
1: That's why, I mean, Steve Sable, I did a Mount Rushmore of the 100 most important people that have made the NFL the gargantuan, not only sporting entity, but, you know, cultural icon that it is in America today. And Steve Sable's in my top 20. And everybody, oh boy, that's kind of high for Sable. I said,
0: no.
1: You have no idea. You just haven't, if you don't think that Steve Sable belongs in the top 20 of the most important people ever in significance in the NFL, you just don't know it. And the one other thing I would just say about history itself,
0: please.
1: We do a bad job with it. One of the reasons I wanted to do that aspect of the book, I wanted to bring up people like Don Hudson, Otto Graham. I wanted to put Paul Brown third. George Halas is first on the list. But I wanted to bring up these people who I think everybody kind of feels, well, you know, Belichick's got to be the greatest coach of all time. I'm not saying he is, and I don't think he is. I think Paul Brown is. But the point is, we do not respect history enough. We don't know who Otto Graham is. We don't know who Don Hudson is. I mean, Don Hudson retired after 25 years of the NFL, and he was had three times as many catches, three times as many receiving yards, three times as many touchdowns as anybody in the history of the game. To that moment, he matters. You can't just say, well, it's Jerry Rice and nobody else. History matters, and that's one of the things I really hope to do with my book.
0: And you have. I mean, just again about Paul Brown, he was one of the innovators of you know, looking for prospects for the draft.
1: Yeah,
0: he was
1: yeah.
0: one of the first people to go, oh, the other owners in football aren't even paying attention to finding these players.
1: How about Paul Brown invents a team in 1946 in Cleveland?
0: Yes.
1: They play in the All-American Football Conference. They win the title four straight years. Then they get folded into the NFL. And Bert Bell wants to teach them a lesson. This new upstart Cleveland Browns schedules them in the first game ever as an NFL team in 1950 to play the defending champion Philadelphia Eagles in Philadelphia in prime time, and the Browns beat them 35-10. That's Paul Brown, man.
0: Yeah.
1: Paul Brown is an awesome figure in the history of pro football.
0: Yeah, and he was the first one to say, why are we running people 100 yards to see how fast they are?
1: Yeah.
0: Let's drive 40.
1: Yeah.
0: He also came up with so many other different taxi squads, right?
1: Yeah.
0: He came up with a great idea of hiring an offensive coordinator who came up with the idea of scripting the first 15 plays, and his name was Bill Walsh. It's unreal.
1: Yeah.
0: About
1: playbooks, everything like that. You ask Bill Belichick. Bill Belichick thinks Paul Brown stands above them all. I mean, Bill Belichick's father wrote the first book ever on football scouting, and he asked Paul Brown to do the foreword, which he did. And, you know, so I mean, look, Paul Brown, in my opinion, peerless.
0: I'm with you. Can I keep you to the end of the hour here? Let's do that. I just need to hear some great stories about some of the names that you've already mentioned right here on the Rich Eisen Show. Again, the game is the name of the book. Get it where you get your books. Peter King is here. Real quick, to let you know about the Sonos sound system, it pulls you into the moment because it follows you from room to room in your house. My youngest son, Cooper, is here. He uses Sonos. Sister Taylor, older brother, Xander, Susie uses it. We all use it in our house.

0: 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Peter King is here for the rest of the hour. Bob Costas coming up in hour two.
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4: 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Number 6 Alabama at 14th-ranked Tennessee. 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

0: hockey. Ovi and Crosby, that's hockey. 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

0: Dragons has returned. Few people know, I know, you were a Giants beat writer, right? Weren't you?
1: Oh, yeah, for four years.
0: During the Parcells era.
1: Yeah.
0: And he would really give it to you, right? I mean, like, what was that like? You got a great, how about this? Give me your favorite Bill Parcells story, Peter King.
1: Well, when I first met Bill, he basically was this kind of larger-than-life figure already, even though I covered him in 80, started covering him in 85. They hadn't won anything yet. But I remember I asked my wife, the great Ann King, if I could live at training camp. I really, there were 19 papers that covered the team every day, and I needed to make a mark. I was working for Newsday. People in at the Giants never even saw Newsday. It was the Long Island newspaper, yeah, right, as you know.
0: Newsday.
1: Yeah. So what I, she said, yeah, yeah, go ahead. So I lived in Pleasantville, New York for 1 month, and every day I got to the coffee room at Giants training camp at 7 a.m. And about the third day, Parcells said to me, he looked at me, triple take, and he said, who the F are you? And I said, I'm Peter King with Newsday. I said, Bill, 19 papers cover this team. I'm competitive. I want to win this. And he just walked out shaking his head. But later that year, he would always, because I would always hang around after press conferences and ask a question or two, mm-hmm. You know, sidling up while he walked away, so much so that the PR guy there said at the end, no more sidebars. That's it. It's not happening anymore. So I said to Bill, Bill, if I really need to ask you a question, would you mind if I, you know, found some way to do it? And he goes, yeah, be at my parking space when I get here in the morning. So he thought I'd never come in at 5:45. Well, one day I had a question about something, and I was at his parking space at 5:30. And I, as he was driving toward it, he just starts shaking his head like this. He just can't believe it. But, you know, I was one of those people, I don't know, I just was a competitive dude. And I just, if I wanted a story, I just tried to go get it any way I could.
0: Great lesson for anybody out there right now, man. Yeah. Be it come heck or high water or stand there at a parking lot. What was he driving? Do you remember what he was driving?
1: I don't remember. It was some sedan. Okay. It was not fancy like it was today.
0: All right.
1: But you know, here's the thing about Parcells.
0: Yes.
1: Parcells appreciated people who worked. And, you know, he really did. His players, he appreciated that. And I remember that was not an easy team to cover because there's a lot of guys in that locker room who did not like Lawrence Taylor because he got away with stuff. And Parcells always used to be, hey, listen, you know, I'm not interested in being fair. You know, I'm interested in being right. I'm interested in winning, you know. So sometimes you have to treat guys a little bit different. But, you know, as you know, Rich, there is nobody who was more of a terror on the field for a game on Sunday than Lawrence Taylor. And so Parcells understood how to press his buttons the right way and how to do it, and that worked.
0: And tonight, you know, with the Seahawks and the Broncos, Parcells kind of fingerprints are kind of all over the place, obviously, with the way the Seahawks are built.
1: Yes.
0: Kind of like an old-school Giants team,
1: yeah,
0: with a defensive-minded
1: big physical
0: head coach, right?
1: Yeah.
0: And Sean Payton comes straight. That's a fruit of the Parcells vine.
1: Yeah.
0: 1,000%.
1: I have a chapter in the book called Imagination, and it's all about, I spent time with Sean Payton and the Broncos last year, mm-hmm, and I saw everything. And like Sean Payton, you know, basically has, I'm not kidding you when I say this, on Saturday morning team meeting, part of the team meeting is a variety show. And I'm dead serious. He's got players who do funny things. He's got two co-hosts of the show, including Malcolm Roach, a defensive tackle, who is hilarious. And it's a very...

0: very edgy thing that, you know, I couldn't quote hardly anything from that show because it's a little bit ribald, shall we say.
1: Great word. Look it up, everybody.
0: And so, but anyway,
1: learning everything
0: he
1: from
0: is,
1: Peter King.
0: He talks to Parcells once a week. That's his sensei.
1: Why not? I mean, it's absolutely perfect. The game is available wherever you get your books. Peter King, what a pleasure. What a pleasure.
0: Thank you, Rich. You really enjoyed it.
1: Right back at you. That's Peter King right here on the Rich Eisen Show. Bob Costas coming up in hour two.
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12: 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Coming up, legendary broadcaster Bob Costas. Steelers running back Jaylen Warren, actor Kevin Pollak. And now, it's Rich Eisen.

0: Show is on the air, everybody. 844-204-RICH is the number to dial here on the program. We just had a delightful chat with Peter King. One with Bob Costas is upcoming. Also here on the program, Jaylen Warren of the Pittsburgh Steelers, fresh off of his 2-touchdown AFC Offensive Player of the Week performance. He's on the program, even though his quarterback says people don't talk about him. But we're different, is basically what I'm saying. Kevin Pollak is making his way to our studio to talk about Tulsa King and so much more. And joining us here off the top of hour number two is my youngest boy. Xander is in school right now, my oldest. And my youngest, Cooper, is not, because he's sitting right here on the Rich Eisen Show.
1: Hey,
0: Cooper Eisen.
2: Coop Tony.
3: What up, Coop?
2: What up, Coop?
0: How are you, Coop Tony?
4: I'm great. I'm doing really well. I'm very happy to be here.
0: Glad to have you here.
3: Yeah. Wearing makeup.
0: Actually, this is it's his natural shine.
3: It's
0: what are you talking about?
3: It's not.
0: You're wearing makeup. You're about to join us for higher register. Okay. So, but news is just broken, actually.
3: Yeah. Yeah,
0: this is kind of crazy. You have this story, Chris, to bring to the people?
3: Yeah,
0: give me the drop, Mike Del Tufo.
5: Here it comes.
6: And Maria, I see breaking news.
0: What do you got over there?
3: So it involves the Philadelphia Eagles. Ian Rappaport saying that quarterback Jalen Hurts is out on Sunday due to a superficial blood clot. And then the Eagles have released a statement. I can read it if you want.
0: Go for it, please.
3: On Thursday, October 8th, Jalen visited the training room after practice requesting treatment on his calf. He informed the medical staff that he had been cleated during the Rams game on the 4th.
0: Oh, my word.
3: This is his first treatment session for the calf injury following the game after having practiced both fully Wednesday and Thursday. On Friday, he received treatment, practiced in full, and was added to the practice report. Out of the abundance of caution, an ultrasound was performed on Saturday, following the team's flight to London and the walkthrough.
0: Yeah, that couldn't have helped, by the way, transatlantic flight, and two of them in the span of 3 days.
3: The ultrasound revealed a superficial blood clot. A medical staff and doctors in London reviewed the results and concluded that activity and mobility were important and that Jalen could safely play. Doctors recommended a follow-up ultrasound within 72 hours of the game and the return flight to Philadelphia. He played without limitation in the game on Sunday, received treatment Monday and Tuesday, practiced in full on Wednesday, as reflected in the practice report. Throughout our time in London and this week, we remained in communication with the league office regarding the matter. Wednesday night, a follow-up ultrasound revealed movement in the small blood clot.
0: Oh, my God.
3: Jalen will be out for Sunday as we determine the appropriate course of action. His health and safety are our highest priority.
0: Yeah. I'd say so.
3: Wow, that is scary.
0: It is scary. This is like real life.
3: Yeah.
0: Serious, dangerous stuff is my initial reaction. And then in terms of hopefully that this doesn't sound like a 1 week thing, by the way.
3: Similar to something that Victor Wembanyama had during his rookie season as well.
0: And how much time did he miss? You want to look that up just so we could figure it out?
3: Yeah.
0: Well, first of all, sending our best to...

0: best in the league. And my gosh,
1: second season,
0: the Philadelphia Eagles need to have a seance, I think, at this point in time. You know?
2: Yeah, so Wemby had a blood clot in his right shoulder, and then that was discovered in February, and he missed the rest of the season in 2025, okay. Which was 30 games.
0: Just throwing it out there for food for thought, this could be completely different. We're not doctors, sure. And blood clots are serious.
2: Totally.
0: And Jalen Hurts, man. Tanner McKee will start then for the Philadelphia Eagles this week against the Carolina Panthers. And because, you know, Andy Dalton, as we all know, who famously was the backup for one series in Chicago where everything kind of went downhill. The Eagles walked into that week at 2-0, and they have now lost that game against the Bears, then lost the game against the Rams after being up by 10, and then lost the game against Jacksonville, famously up with 8 seconds to go. And now they're staring a fourth straight loss in a row. I'm looking at their depth chart right now. The letter Q is all over the place for questionable and D for doubtful. And IR, I mean, it is nuts. As Jalix Hunt, who got hurt in London, he's now doubtful for this game this week. And so is Will Shipley. And I think they're just listing him as doubtful because they haven't been IR'd yet because they're out. The offensive line, Jordan Mailata is the only guy on this offensive line that was there for the Super Bowl 20 months ago on the line. Willie Lampkin, Drew Kendall, Tyler Steen, and Markell Bell are the guys. Landon Dickerson's on IR. We all know Cam Jurgens got traded away after he was no longer the center, and he moved to guard where he wasn't as effective. And clearly we also know what's going on with Lane Johnson having retired, and we send our best to him too. Saquon Barkley is questionable. So is Devontae Smith. So is Dontavian Wicks. My God. Are they going to try and get Vince Papale suited up to try and play this week? It's crazy.
2: Wow.
0: What is happening?
2: You'd think they bring back Andy Dalton now, right?
0: I mean, Cole Payton is their third stringer. I don't know what they're going to do. But this is serious business. This doesn't sound like, oh, well, we'll just figure out the clock for this week, sit him out, and then, you know, then he'll be back. By the way, it's a Monday nighter home for Dallas after that. And then a Sunday nighter at Washington before the Giants come in. I mean, if this is not a one-week thing, they're going to have to go through their first, you know, stretch of game. I guess they started against Washington, but, you know, three in a row in division, two in front of the whole country. Their season is in jeopardy, and then you feel silly even talking about it because of the seriousness of Jalen Hurts' malady. It's not an injury. Man, wow. 844-204-RICH is the number to dial here on the Rich Eisen Show. Let's go to the WeatherTech fan line. Jim in Ohio. You're here on the Rich Eisen Show on the WeatherTech fan line with me.
3: Hey, Rick.
0: Hold on a second. Jim, I got to run through. It's me. It's Chris. It's Mike Del Tufo. It's TJ Jefferson. And my boy Coop is here on the Rich Eisen Show. So what's going on,
3: hey,
0: Jim?
3: Cooper. Yeah. Hey, I heard your interview with Peter King, and it brought back a memory. And I've told this story a lot of times to friends and family, but I used to work at a very nice golf club in Cincinnati. And I had the chance to interact with Paul Brown for multiple years. This is late high school and early college. I was a big golfer, played a lot of golf, and I worked at the golf club because I got to play the golf course. It was a beautiful golf course. Well, Paul Brown couldn't have been any nicer. Now, this is post-coaching. I think he might have still been involved as sort of like a general manager in sort, and he was the owner of the team, obviously, but he was pretty much, you know, beyond his coaching years. But the man would come play 2 to 3 times a week. I worked in the pro shop. We'd load the bags on the carts, and we'd pick the range and things like that. And the guy would call me by my name, which really floored me. I'd say, hey, Mr. Brown, I had to go out there today. And he'd say, Jim, I'll tell you what, I just didn't putt well, you know. And I thought I was the biggest thing in the world because Paul Brown would call me by my name. I couldn't believe it.
0: That's amazing, Jim. And I appreciate you. So cool.

0: to you calling in to share that story. I mean,
1: great memories.
0: Right back at it. Thanks for calling, Jim. Appreciate that. This is the WeatherTech fan line for American-made floor liners and a cargo liner that laugh in the face of fall weather. 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Coopy, I ask you this question. We're on live radio and TV. I understand. I know what the answer is going to be. Do you know who Paul Brown is? It's okay.
2: I mean, after this, now I know who he is.
0: But
2: was it Jim or Paul that they named the franchise after?
0: Great. By the way, outstanding follow-up question. Would you not say it's Paul? Yeah. It's Paul. Paul Brown was the guy, and he's like, let's just call the team the Cleveland Browns. Because it was created for another for a different league called the AAFC. I know you know about the AFL, that there was a merger. Yeah. That before that, there was the AAFC that was a rival to the National Football League. How do you think it would go at home? Be honest now. If there was a new league, I was the owner of the team, and I said I want to call it the Los Angeles Isons, how would that go at home?
2: It doesn't ring well because, so for the Isons, what would be the mascot in this case? I guess.
0: Great question. What would the mascot be? It would be
3: 100% a retriever.
0: Well, it would be one of our dogs. It would be Dylan or Summer. Or Halo, maybe she's dressed, right?
2: Yeah.
0: Right?
2: But it doesn't have the same ring. Like Brown, you can't have a Brown helmet and Brown jerseys. And
0: that's
2: Brown
0: true, too. Dogs. Plus the Cleveland Browns are, they're the dog pound. Yeah. Right? Like they're like barking dogs. Yep. Ours will just roll over and say, pet me on my stomach. That's not a good mascot.
4: Follow you around while you're eating.
2: I mean, yes. they're precious and not vicious, and I don't know how that really works.
5: Coop, even better, Paul Brown's son owns the Bengals.
0: That's right, because they moved, because they started, they created
5: they
0: the Bengals.
5: Created the Bengals.
0: Did you know that too?
4: Yeah.
2: So they're basically two NFL teams.
0: Yes, in Ohio. Yeah. Like there's no Ohio without the Brown family.
5: The stadium for Cincinnati used to be Paul Brown Stadium.
0: Correct.
2: Oh, yeah. And then they made it Pedro.
5: Pedro Stadium.
0: My son, Cooper Eisen here, calling it the Pedro Stadium. Why not? Because it should be. Okay. Before we get to Bob Costas, we're going to get to our usual Thursday segment, Higher Register. And this is fine because you've got a higher register to join us, correct?
2: Yes, I do.
0: And listen, your voice is not, I don't think, built for the higher register. TJ, you know all about that, right?
3: I get beat up every week.
0: Okay. So it's time for our higher register. And by the way, if you're out there listening or watching, you can call at 844-204-RICH and give your higher register, which is what you do here on a Thursday. So it's now time for a higher register that includes Cooper Eisen right here on the Rich Eisen Show, brought to you by Sonos. Hit it.
6: There's a chance.
7: The Rich Eisen Shows.
6: But there could be.
7: Higher Register. Take of the week.
0: Okay, brought to you by Sonos. Chris Brockman, you're first up.
5: Oh, sure. Okay, great.
0: Higher Register.
5: We have a monster game in London on Sunday. Texans-Jags. Now, I did an overreaction Monday topic about on a Tuesday that the winner of this game is going to win the division.
0: Okay.
5: And everyone's like, oh, you're crazy. The Texans are 1-4, but here's the deal. I think after this game on Sunday, we're going to be saying that the Texans might still be the team to beat in the AFC North. AFC South.
0: Oh my God! You didn't even go full higher register. You got the name of the division wrong. My son's here. We're trying to teach him how it's done.
3: I'm not the best
0: at this. I kind of think you could do better at it.
3: And you got TJ.
0: But you really no. You in all seriousness, you really think the Texans, if they're 2-4 behind the 4-2 Jaguars, would be...
5: Still think they're the best team in the division.
0: What do you think of that?
2: I don't think so. I think the Jaguars, all their wins so far have been either clutch, destroying, as I saw 2 weeks ago. That was not fun to watch when Trevor Lawrence could have made it in the end zone with 8 minutes, but decided to kneel.
5: It's their only good win.
2: That was kind of like a punch in the face. But I feel like the Texans' offense hasn't really gotten it going as much as we expected so far, and then Trevor Lawrence is constantly playing well, and their only loss was against the Broncos, right? But and I mean, if people know me, I'm not the biggest fan of the Broncos.
0: It's true, because his friend Ryan in school, they're like the Sunshine Boys, you know. So you're not a fan. So tonight you need to stay off your phone. Yeah. But I'm with you too, Coop. I think it's the Jaguars division regardless of what happens. But that's the higher register. TJ Jefferson.
5: Yep.
0: your higher register.

0: register, please. Go for it.
1: Well, you know, I try to stay away from them in the higher register, but I couldn't pass it up this weekend.
0: Mm-hmm.
1: The Dallas Cowboys. Got it. That offense, Rich?
0: Yes, sir.
1: Pretty well, right?
0: Yes.
1: Other side of the ball, not so much. But, hey, we got Mike Pettine and Brockman. We had a defensive-only team meeting. A team meeting already before week six. So that being said, I think this is the week we resolve all of our problems.
0: Okay. T.J. Jefferson, that might be your greatest higher register yet. Okay.
1: Yeah, I really don't believe.
2: Come on.
0: That's what higher register's for. Okay.
1: Rich, we're having team meetings already.
0: I know, and Mike Tomlin says that you're toast when that happens.
1: Yeah. Like, come on.
0: Mike Cooper, are you ready with your higher register?
3: I guess so. Okay, we'll see.
0: Okay.
3: So the New England Patriots, they went into the new high mark stadium. They got the first ever home loss for the Bills.
0: That's correct.
3: And then the Raiders at 3-1. I believe your high register was that they could have possibly went 4-0.
0: Mm-hmm.
3: But they went 3-1. And then the Patriots decided to make it 3-2 when they put 45 points up. And then I was watching that Monday night football game. And before Harrison Meavis kicked the field goal, I was like, maybe the Patriots could run away with the AFC East this year.
0: Ladies and gentlemen.
1: All right, Connie.
0: Maybe the Patriots can win the AFC East after all.
4: Except that's not a higher register, Coop. You say that with the deep voice.
0: No, he's going higher register.
3: I'm trying.
0: At this point, still got to go higher register.
4: No, you don't.
0: Well, plus, that leads me to mine.
3: Oh. Okay.
0: That leads me to mine. Because I'm looking at the defensive stats through 5 weeks in the National Football League.
3: Mm.
0: The top defense in the NFL in terms of points given up per game, Vikings.
4: Right.
0: Second, Jaguars. Then you got the Niners, your Patriots. Your Patriots, Chris, right? And then you're looking at only three other teams who have held teams on average less than 20 points per game. The Chiefs, the Bears, and this team that's going into New England this weekend. I think the Jets defense gives them a really great chance this weekend.
3: Wow, look at you.
0: I don't know. David Bailey, defensive rookie of the year odds. Nobody better than him. You know what I'm saying?
4: Pretty high.
0: This defense has been balling out.
4: Are there 11 of him in the field?
0: And who's the quarterback that constantly has trouble with keeping the football in the right hands? Just saying, Jets defense might give him a chance. What do you think, Kurt?
5: Yeah, sure.
3: Can't believe you're backing up the Jets in this case.
0: I don't know. Why? Why would you be so surprised?
3: I mean, the Jets and the Rams are both 2-3 so far. So.
0: I knew it was coming. Okay.
3: And you're like, the Jets are so frustrating to watch.
0: They are.
3: But what makes you say that they're going to change it after the pass just blew about 45-17? So what makes
0: I'm going the Jets to give
3: win?
0: You I'm going to answer your question with a question.
4: Mm-hmm. Well, that's not nice.
0: No. I'm going to answer your question with a question because Bob Costas is waiting. We got to take a break. He'll join us. In terms of my parenting and allowing you to be who you are, be in touch with you, Cooper, deep down, your heart, your soul, what ranks higher than me saying, you don't have to be a Jet fan? What's the greatest thing I've done for you is basically what I'm asking you. What do you think?
3: I can't really think about it, but that's what you always say. I mean, there's mom's side of the family in Boston that would have been like, why are you a Jets fan? And then, like Massachusetts, is, even though you're from New York,
0: yes,
3: Massachusetts
0: sir.
3: Side of the family is probably the bigger side of the sports family. And,
0: okay.
3: I think it was very kind of you to let me.
0: That's all I'm looking for. Because your Uncle Jeff didn't do that for your cousin Lee, and they are less happy for it.
3: You could have done the same thing. I probably would have been a Jets fan if you were like, yeah, you have to root for the Jets. I'm like, okay, fine.
0: Ladies and gentlemen, Cooper Eisen, you're part of High Register. We just laid a lot bare for everybody here. What's over? What are you making that noise over there for?
4: You know, it's just too bad. You'll never see the Yankees win a title.
0: High Register brought to you by Sonos. Love, I don't know about that. Love the sound. Feel the system. 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The man, the legend, Bob Costas, coming up next right here on the Rich Eisen Show. Don't go anywhere. That's next. We'll take a break. We'll be back with Bob in a sec.

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4: And that one's out of here! A leadoff homer for Chase DeLauder!
3: First in Cleveland at 12:30 Eastern. Locked up at one game each, we head to Game 3 of the Guardians and Rays. Then in Los Angeles, the Dodgers face a must-win Game 4. Can the Brewers complete the sweep?
4: This one's got a chance! 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

0: It's a full day of Louisville football coverage on Saturday as the Cards visit Syracuse. 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And then following the game, it's the Stronghold postgame show with Mark Ennis. 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

0: 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I am surrounded by love. I feel safe. And that hole inside of me is gone. I am whole. I'm finally enough just as I am.
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0: We don't see Yasmin Bleeth or Robert Vaughn or Ernest Borgnine. We don't see any of them. It's the last day of shooting, but they need our scenes to tie the whole thing together because we come in and out with our mock play-by-play. So this is essential. So after the first 3 hours, they break for lunch. And Al says, you know, I don't think this is very good. And I say, well, at least it's a decent payday. And he goes, what? What are you getting? I say, what are you getting? So we decide we'll flip a coin, and whoever loses has to reveal. So I lose the flip, and I tell him what I'm getting, which is five times what he's getting. Okay?
1: Now, wow.
0: If you know Al, and we both do, we don't need to throw a charity banquet for Al Michaels. However, he's among the most competitive people on the planet. So he picks up the phone right there in the trailer, and he calls his agent, and he says, you get me what Costas is getting, or I walk. Right? Now the Zucker brothers are so informed. They say, hey, he signed it. We got it right here. He signed it. We're not budging. Al says, fine, I'm walking. Now they've got no film if he walks. Everything they shot in the first 3 hours is useless. So they relent. But not only that, he gets an extra 10 grand as his version of punitive damages. So he's now getting 20% more than me. So that's the story.
2: Oh, and my God, I'm crying. I'm crying. The backstory of basketball is not what I thought I would get to start our conversation, Bob.
0: And then on top of it, Rich,
2: yes, sir.
0: On top of it, my infamous line, which I now view as humorous in retrospect, is part of the trailer, okay? So, and Al has some unbelievable lines that would never fly today. Right? Al has the, I say, hard to believe that only a month ago, the Milwaukee Beers, were in fifth place. And his line is, yes, and only a few months ago, these cheerleaders were in the fifth grade. Okay, now, today he's getting the Shane Gillis treatment, which Shane is getting right now, right, whether he deserves it or not. But then in 1998, no problem. But at the same time basketball came out, Saving Private Ryan, which barely eked past us for the Academy Award, Saving Private Ryan is in theaters. So I go to a theater in St. Louis and sit down, and the film's about to start, but they're running the trailers. And the line, you're excited, boom, okay, that line.
2: Yes, yes.
0: Play, okay, and from the back of the darkened theater, I hear one word, Bob. Because the guy had seen me at the box office, had seen me come in.
2: That was your initial basketball review in real time. They're Rotten Tomato right there.
0: Yeah,
2: my gosh.
0: Yes, however, my son, now 40, was 12 then.
2: Yes.
0: He and his friends thought it was a masterpiece. Mm. And they could not get

0: enough of it.
1: The demo. Bob Costas here on the Rich Eisen Show. Fantastic. Yeah. You know, and while we're strolling down memory lane before we get to, I guess, the matter of what happens after this season with baseball, today is the 38th anniversary of the Kirk Gibson home run, Bob.
0: Yes.
1: And you were in the dugout for that, correct?
0: Yeah.
1: Would you mind telling that story before?
0: I still say that it is the most dramatic and theatrical baseball moment I have ever personally witnessed, as in being at the ballpark or at the arena, as the case may be. So the greatest of the great, Vin Scully, is calling the game. Jack Buck also has a memorable call on radio. Mm-hmm. And I come on the air as the pregame host, and the first thing I say is, first item of business, Kirk Gibson will not play tonight, multiple injuries, won't even suit up, won't be on the field for the national anthem. Now remember, Gibson becomes the MVP of the season. He's the Dodgers' main guy. And he's sitting in the clubhouse in his skivvies. Now, I go down around the seventh or eighth inning, and I'm in the corner of the Dodger dugout. I'm going to jump on the field and interview somebody when the game is over. So they go to the bottom of the ninth. They're down 4-3. In comes Dennis Eckersley, almost untouchable at that time. About an inning before, and this is what was so great about this, both from NBC's standpoint and Vin Scully's, perfect marriage of the truck and the booth. It was the last World Series that Harry Coyle ever directed, who practically invented how baseball is directed on TV, going back to the first World Series in the 1940s. And throughout the game, they're setting the whole thing up. Not that they anticipate he's going to be there, but they pan the dugout, and Vin is, no Kirk Gibson. They're without their main guy. Okay, so now Gibson hears this late in the game, and by his own testimony says, screw this, jumps up, puts on his uniform. Now I'm in the corner of the dugout, and I hear thwack, thwack. So I walk down the hallway, and there's a batting cage there, and a guy is placing baseballs on a tee, and Kirk is taking swings. So I get on the IFB to Mike Weissman in the truck, and I say, I don't know what's going on here, but he's taking swings. So now they begin to anticipate it, but they're taking shots of the dugout. He's still not there. In the top of the ninth, he shows up. He's sitting there. And the supposition is, well, he's just there to support his teammates. Lasorda sends Dave Anderson into the on-deck circle while Mike Davis is at the plate. It's a decoy. If Davis reaches, Lasorda, playing his gut, is going to send Gibson up. Eckersley hardly ever walked anybody. But I think he had in his mind the Mike Davis, who, as his teammate in Oakland, hit 27 home runs a year or two before. So he was careful with him, Anderson in the on-deck circle. He walks him. Davis goes to first, and here comes Gibson. Now, no matter how this plays out, it's incredibly dramatic. But what's important here is it's not just Vin's call of the home run. It's the way the whole thing has been framed, with the anticipation and the way the shots are matching Vin's incomparable descriptions and framing. And he says, look who's coming up. And then he hobbles into the batter's box. The count goes to 3-2. He's had a few feeble swings. He hit a little ground ball that trickled foul, and he could barely get up the first base line. So anyway, it plays out until a 3-2 count. And then Gibson somehow, almost flat-footed, all arms, hits the ball into the pavilion in right field. Yeah, there's the shot right there. And he later recalled that the scouting report had said that if the count goes to 3-2, Eckersley will throw you a backdoor slider. So Gibson called timeout when the count went to 3-2, stepped out, and he was gathering himself, expecting the backdoor slider. And that's what he got, and that's what he hit out of the park. Now, I know this is a long story, but
1: no,
0: you
1: please
0: asked for it.
1: Keep going.
0: My contribution to this, oh, by the way, Lasorda is marching up and down the dugout, and he sees me in the corner of the dugout, and he's like, see that? What's bleeping Costas doing here? Even bleeping NBC gives us no chance. They think the bleeping game is bleeping over. Right now, I know he's not mad. That's just Tommy. That's what he does, right? Okay. And, like, the players are trying to make furtive eye contact with me and, like, snickering and laughing because they know he's just doing a Lasorda thing. Okay, now, this is over. It's just incredible. And Scully has the perfect postscript. In a year that has been so improbable, the impossible has happened. Now, when the game ends, and unlike most Los Angeles crowds, people stayed around because they just wanted to savor it as long as they could.
1: Yeah.
0: And so I say to David Neal, who's the pregame producer, this is my sole contribution. That reminded me of Robert Redford's at-bat as Roy Hobbs in The Natural. Now, David takes that little hint, and he goes to NBC Studios in Burbank, And things weren't digital then. This is a much greater task. And he works into the wee hours of the morning, intercutting Redford's at-bat with Gibson's, along with Randy Newman's soundtrack.
1: Yeah.
0: And it was eerie how their actions mirrored each other. Gibson wasn't bleeding from a bullet wound, but he was a left-handed batter. They both kind of mirrored each other. And even to the point where Wilford Brimley, as the manager of the New York Knights, jumps up in exultation, so does Tommy Lasorda, and they each get just far enough over the ground to maybe slip a lineup card beneath their cleats. And the whole thing plays out so beautifully. And that's the way we come on the air for Game 2. And all I said was echoes of a miracle. And then David Neal's television masterpiece played out. And Kirk Gibson says to this day, the way he remembers the biggest moment of his life is half what it felt like in the moment facing Eckersley and half the way Vin Scully described it, Harry Coyle directed it in real time, and David Neal mythologized it the next night. So that's how I remember that moment.
1: 38 years ago today, man.
2: Wow, that was amazing.
1: Honestly, you had us at hello and all throughout, Bob. That was.
0: And now you have to say goodbye before we talk about anything contemporary.
1: We've got some time.
0: Okay, cool.
1: But honestly, you know, obviously the Dodgers are going to need some of that magic. And is it me? You know, the baseball gods wink at you. Where the first championship for the Roberts Dodgers infused with the conversation of why a manager took Blake Snell out. Now today we're talking about why Roberts left Blake Snell in, and now they're down 0-3, and the last team to come out of such a hole in an LCS was sparked by Dave Roberts' stolen base for the Red Sox against the Yankees, and that's all infused on this night of a 38-year anniversary. The Dodgers kind of, I mean, why in your estimation do you feel the Brewers are up 3-0 and potentially even writ large an indication of the way baseball gets played these days?
0: Because they have been baseball's best team this year. They won 103 games. They're an incredibly resourceful team. There's a stat that you don't often see, but you're seeing it more and more now. The number of errors made against a team. Errors are not always just a coincidental thing. Oh, we happen to be playing these guys when this guy booted one. Sometimes it's the way you play and how much pressure you put on a defense that increases that total. And teams like the Rays and Brewers have a high number of errors made by the other team in their games. They'll alertly take the extra base. They run everything out. They'll steal a base. They'll drop down a bunt. But as you saw last night, they hit three home runs. Bowers and Mitchell back-to-back was the backbreaker for the Dodgers. Snell threw 11 pitches, I think, to Bowers. He had been pitching very, very well until then. And then Bowers homers, and some people think that at that point Robert should have taken Snell out. But Mitchell is also a left-handed batter who had only gone deep this year one time against a left-handed pitcher. That became the second time. The Brewers will beat you in a variety of ways. They're very confident. And even though Uribe last night was touched for the Will Smith two-run double that was very nearly a grand slam, apart from that, their bullpen has been so great throughout the season and throughout this postseason. And now if the Dodgers can get by them tonight with Tyler Glasnow and the Brewers are going to go with a bullpen game, the Brewers have Mizorowski if they want to use him and not save him for a Game 6 that may not happen. It's Mizorowski against Skubal again in Game 5. Now, if I'm Dave Roberts, this is easy to predict. He's got to tell his team tonight before the game, you know, I was on a team that was down 3-0.
1: Yeah.
0: That was a team that hadn't won the World Series in 86 years.
1: Yes.
0: We're the two-time defending champions.
1: Yeah.
0: All we need is to win one. Then we got Skubal tomorrow night to get us to Milwaukee. And if we get back to Milwaukee, they're the ones who are sweating. You know, that's got to be basically his pitch.
1: And by the way, who's better equipped to give such a pitch, as you pointed out, right? And then, you know, lastly, you're, again, perfect guy to ask this, because we've been getting phone calls from our listeners and viewers, Bob, about the state of play in Major League Baseball and what's to come with a negotiation in what could be a lockout or everyone thinks is a surefire lockout. Right now, the Guardians have taken a 1-0 lead on the on the Rays in the second inning of game 3 of that series between two teams.

0: In the court of public opinion, that boosts the owner's argument that things are out of whack. But if the Rays or Guardians meet the Brewers, the Players Association will lean into that and say, hey, what's the problem? Three of the four semifinal teams were low payroll teams. Milwaukee's in the 30th in terms of market size, the 30th market out of 30. And oh, by the way, the Yankees have only been to the World Series once since 2009, and the Mets finished last. I think they finished last. In any case, it was a bad year. They finished last or somewhere close to it with their huge payroll. So what's the problem? Now, these are only court of public opinion arguments, because when they sit down and get down to brass tacks at the bargaining table, then they'll all make their points.
1: Well, I mean, in that regard, too, though, I mean, the owners who are ready to shut this thing down to get the cap that they're insisting upon, why can't they also look at the say, the Guardians and the Brewers or the Rays owner and say, where's the money that we're giving you? Where's that going? Your back pocket? Yeah. Because I know that we've got, you know, large contracts locally for our television stations and things like that. But you're seeing it on the field for us. Like, for you guys, where's that money that we're giving you going while you're beating us on the field? You know, like,
0: the answer to that is salary floor. No salary cap without a salary floor. And let me just scratch this itch.
1: Please.
0: I was on with you one time of, I don't know, some point in August. And at that point, I had only time to make the point that the way things were going, it actually works against the owner's argument, because two-thirds of the teams were within three games of a playoff spot, et cetera, et cetera. I was only stating one side of the argument. Then the next time I was on with you, I stated the owner's side of the argument. Somewhere, I'm not saying it's going to be in the middle, but somewhere between the two poles is where they're going to come together. And my only thought regarding the Players Association's position is this should no longer be a holy war. It should be a hard-nosed negotiation. You know, and there are still some fans who look at it this way. The owners are always the oppressors, and the players are always the oppressed. But the owners have put together what, in my view, is the most comprehensive and thoughtful offer they've ever put out there. It isn't just salary floor to accompany the salary cap. It's a guaranteed 50% of all revenues to the players. All, you know, not the equity that you have in owning a team, but all the revenues. It's sharing all their media rights. And this is huge. You know, that works for the NFL because all the media rights that matter are network television rights.
1: Right.
0: But in baseball, they're vastly different from market to market. But in their proposal, the Dodgers and Yankees and Red Sox and Cubs go into the same pot as the Reds and the Royals and the Brewers. And then it's divided up 1/30th for each. They're also talking about eliminating blackouts because people are very confused. Like, yesterday's game was on FS1. At first, I didn't even know where it was. So they're very confused about where all this stuff is. Now, that's not a blackout. It's just moved from Big Fox to FS1. But you get my point.
1: Yep.
0: You know, somebody, a Yankee fan goes, is the game on Apple tonight?
1: No, I know. There's like five different spots potentially. Yeah.
0: Uh-huh. Right. So they're gonna pledge to not put stuff behind paywalls. I guess that's part of it. But also, there's this. There's no question they're going to raise the minimum salary. I'm making the figures up. Let's say it goes from 800,000 to a million, but with graduated increases before you become arbitration eligible. So if you're a second-year guy, again, a hypothetical figure, maybe it's 1.2 million, and then it's 1.4 million, 1.5 million. They might also lower the threshold for free agency from 6 years to five. They might improve pension benefits and make guys eligible for the full thing earlier than they are now. And just as important, they absolutely want to expand from 30 to 32. But they're not going to do it unless they get a collective bargaining agreement that is at least satisfactory. Now, what does that mean to the rank and file? We used to talk about 25 and then 26-man rosters or 40-man rosters. But the way players go up and down now and how quickly guys get put on the injured list, you're really talking about 50 jobs that are either at the major league level at some point during the season or on the cusp at AAA. You expand by two more teams, that's between 80 and 100 new jobs. What all this is getting to is an appeal, which is perfectly legitimate. It's a negotiation. It's an appeal to the rank and file over the elite at the very

0: top of the salary scale. And if a lockout happens, as it almost certainly will, but that doesn't mean you lose any regular season games. But if it goes into the regular season, deep into the regular season, that's when the rank and file guys start to get a little bit jittery. You're a guy who, if you're the average guy, maybe you only have a 3 or 4 year major league career. Maybe you make low seven figures, but not enough to set you up for life if you're done with that before you're 30 years old. Hey, I need this paycheck. It's going away. These are legitimate negotiating tactics, just as whatever the players insist upon is legitimate if they want that to be their position.
1: Bob, you're the man. Great to see you. I hope we'll see you later on in the fall when you come back out here. Get you in here in person. I'd love it.
0: Absolutely. Sorry for chewing up so much of your time.
1: You have not, sir. It was delightful, as always. Thank you. That's Bob Costas, everybody,
2: see you,
1: right
2: Rich.
1: Here on the
2: Rich
1: Eisen Show. 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
9: 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Myron's back from SEC Media Days. 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

0: 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I know sometimes we crash back into the radio right in the middle of a sentence or what have you, and we really do our best to make sure that we rejoin with a guest at the same time. So my apologies that sometimes if you might be listening around confused, especially since I do believe that just happened with Bob.
1: Yeah.
0: And the first words our radio audience heard him say were Yasmin Bleeth. I do believe that just happened.
2: I was such a fan.
0: Okay, because he was telling his story about basketball that I had no intention of asking him about.
1: Nope.
0: But he's the one that mentioned, knowing Kevin Pollak was coming on in hour three, that he thought that there was a time where Kevin and Al Michaels looked like each other.
1: Right.
0: And I said, was that, you know, he said in the early 90s, and I'm like, is that... It's post Few Good Men and right around Grumpier Old Men, which, as you know, is the sequel to Grumpy Old Men.
1: Yeah.
0: At which point he made a grumpy joke about Al. And I'm like, no, if I mentioned a movie with Al, it would be basketball. And then off he went and told one of the greatest stories Bob's told
1: ever
0: on this program. And he's been on probably 24 times in the dozen years we've been on the air. So things are sometimes off the rails, out of our control, and yet so beautiful at the same time.
1: Yeah.
0: So Kevin Pollak's coming up is what I'm saying in support of Tulsa King. But coming up next is Jalen Warren, whose story, by the way, how he got to the NFL is amazing. And what he's doing with his opportunity as the lead back in Pittsburgh is amazing. And he's the reigning offensive player of the week. Last Steeler to do that was Ben Roethlisberger in 2020. So he's going to lead off hour number three, and there's still more time for your calls at 844-204-RICH.
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6: Good evening, everybody, and welcome to Roosters for the Jeff Brom Show. The Louisville Cardinals coming off a really big win last Friday night. Thanks for all of you for turning out for the game. Great crowd. Louisville got a little extra prep time since they played on Friday. Back to work for a game coming up at Syracuse on Saturday. Coach, you're playing indoors Saturday, so I guess there wasn't any sense in practicing out in the rain today, so you went inside to work on things?
7: We did. We've been outside all week. Today, because of the weather, went inside. Yes, the game's in the dome. You know, Syracuse has always been a tough place to play. It gets loud in there. They do a really good job with the noise, and it's a pretty good home field advantage for them.
6: It really is, and we'll talk a little more about the JMA Wireless Dome, as it's now called. The last time you were there, had they replaced the inflatable roof yet, or were you there after the recent remodel? You used to have to go through two doors to protect the vacuum.
7: I couldn't tell you. I don't remember. I mean,
6: anyway,
7: I do remember, but I don't remember that.
6: Anyway, it's a little different from how it used to be. Essentially the same inside, but the structure from outside is not an inflatable roof and so on. That's really not that important. What is important is the fact that you put together one of the most dramatic turnarounds any of us have ever witnessed last Friday night. I don't know if I've seen a team turn so abruptly on two plays, and obviously I'm talking about the big fourth down stop. Caleb Beasley made a big play there. That lit the fuse, and then the keg of dynamite went off the next play when Isaac Brown bolted 97 yards. It's the longest run in school history, the longest run this year in FBS. And everything changed, obviously, Jeff, but was it strictly just emotional change, or did some other things happen maybe schematically that kept it going once you got it turned there?
7: Well, it was a big momentum shift. That's kind of the name of the game when you try to, you know, get momentum on your side, keep it on your side, do all those things. It's just not a perfect science, so... not a great first quarter. I thought we were a little passive on defense, without question. We ended up getting a lot of third and shorts. They converted a fourth down. We had one bust on a wide open touchdown, and then they were getting ready to score again. So luckily our defense buckled down. I give them credit. You know, it's tough to just continue to keep focus and play hard and don't give in, and I don't think our guys have given in. They practice well. They want to win. They want to improve. It means something to them. No one has pointed a finger at anybody, even though we've had some rough days here and there on both sides of the ball. But a great fourth down stop. And then we took a two-back play that we ran and been running for a long time, and it was just very well blocked.

0: blocked. And while Isaac was super fast, I don't think he was touched, and then he outran them all. So a huge, huge play there. And then actually when they got the ball back, we had a blitz called, and Stan Kwong got in there and hit the back in the backfield. And it just kind of got things going. And I just thought we fed off that. Our guys kept the focus. They played really hard. It was good to see that momentum shift in the last three quarters of us finish at really a high level, and we hope to try to continue that.
1: Once you got into the second quarter, of course, they had the two touchdowns and the fourth down stop, and after that, they punted the ball on five straight possessions, so your defense really came through. The Isaac Brown long runs, he had two of them, you recall, and the second one, if you've seen the video of that, it looks like somebody sped up the video. I mean, it's like cartoonish almost the way he goes, and it got me thinking, when you design a play, or when a play is designed, is a play always designed to go for a touchdown if everything works, or is it designed to get this much and then maybe something happens and you get more?
0: Well, most of your running plays are tried to be designed to get them to the safeties. So whether it's a single safety in the back or two safeties back there, you pretty much have by design everyone a hat for a hat until you get to the safeties, and then you got to make those guys miss. Now, just because you have a hat for a hat doesn't mean you're going to block them all. So I just think we executed well, in the second quarter and the second half. You know, the O-line, you know, it's tough to pass protect against really good D-lines now, because you're really going backwards. You're having to stand in front of people. You got a lot of moving parts. So they like to go forward and hit people and strike people. So if you can get a running game going, man, it really kind of sparks the O-line, sparks the running game. Of course, it sparked our team, and it was just great to see those guys excel running the football.
1: Speaking of the offensive line, they blocked so well that Lance Robinson was named the Outland Trophy Offensive Lineman of the Week nationally. And I was going to ask you, congratulations to Lance, about your offensive line play, because it did seem like, as great as Isaac Brown is, even he needs a little bit of space to get started. And I thought they opened some pretty good cracks for him.
0: Well, that's a position that doesn't get a whole lot of credit. They just get a lot of blame when things aren't going well, so you got to applaud them. They just continue to work hard. They, they're not in the spotlight. They're in the background. But, when you talk about being happy about 400 yards rushing, man, they were ecstatic. And, Lance has been a leader for us ever since he got here. He can play multiple positions. He played really hard. He was a spark for us. We had our Anwar O'Neal back, who was our starting left tackle. Unfortunately, he got injured, and we kind of had to bring in Cason Henry, who did not practice all week. He has an injury. I didn't think he was going to play. So he at least suited up for us to be a backup plan, and he went in there and played, and he played well. So I applaud him. We had some guys played nicked up that just toughed it out, and that's kind of what that position is all about. You got to credit all those guys up front while we ran the ball hard, and the running backs did a great job. There were some big holes, and there were some times that they were untouched. Of course, their speed helps, but it was just a really good job by those guys. And our tight ends. Tight ends did a really, really good job blocking.
1: You only threw, 15 passes, I think?
0: Not many.
1: It was, I got it right here somewhere. Lincoln was 11 of 15, 140 yards and touchdown. But when you're running for 400 yards, that's the smart thing to do. I did want to ask you this, and I don't want to make too much of it, because in my book, you're the head coach, and the head coach is supposed to do whatever he can to make the team better. But you did change up a little bit. You got put a little more input into the defense during the week, to the point that during the game itself, you did actually relinquish play calling duties, which I don't think you've ever done before, to your brother Brian. It obviously worked out well. I'm curious if it was awkward for you, if it was uncomfortable for you. What, it was a hard decision to make, and then once you did, was it hard to just sit there and let him call plays?
0: It wasn't easy. I'm not going to lie. It wasn't an easy decision. Look, I've been as upset over the penalties we've had that have been costly, that have happened. I thought we could play better at times. That has been disappointing to me. And as you sit back and kind of analyze it, you say, I need to, try to help our team win. That's the bottom line, is winning. And while I love offense, I got a brother who's been with me for, 13-plus years, and I've kind of held him back, to be quite honest with you. He could have called plays easily a long time ago. He's really smart. He's bright. He knows the system. So if you're going to hand it over to anybody, I mean, this guy knows what he's doing, and he's sharp, and he's played the position. So that part, even though I didn't want to do it, I felt great that he would do a great job, and he did. And And, yeah, I wanted to try to help the defense as much as I can. I mean, we got good coaches. You know, you got to work through some problems. You got to fix things. But I think you just need constant communication. And I felt like I needed to go over there and help them during the week. You know, put the plan together. Of course, game day, you have to have a play caller, but put the plan together. How can we get better? How can we give our players a better chance to win? How can we allow those guys to play? How can we allow them to play stickier? How can we get after the quarterback more? We need to stop the run. We need to, you know, not give up big plays. We can't give up anything wide open. That can't happen ever. So we have to get that fixed and corrected and make them earn it. And I just thought, for the most part, we did a good job, especially the last three quarters. Did I think we were a little passive the first quarter? Yes. So we you know, we got to continue to find ways to, you know, knock them back on first and second down, make them get in second and long and third and long situations. And I think we do that, then we can have success. So, you know, that's kind of the emphasis, is not only creating stops, but, you know, pushing them back and getting some negative plays. And I just think that you know, you do what you can to help your team win, and we've got to continue to do that as we press forward, identify problems, and just try to fix them, and that's my job to do that.
1: I want to ask you about one thing you did, and this is coming pretty much from a novice in this issue, and that is the wristbands. Can you explain to us exactly what is on the wristbands and how that is, how you communicate in that manner?
0: Well, there's a lot of ways to use wristbands. On offense, we use wristbands for the quarterback, and really the main reason is over the years, with no huddle, teams can steal signals, and you know, teams pass along information every year. If they get a beat on you, they know your signals, they're going to know the play. It's just the bottom line, they're going to know the play. So we have went to wristbands. A lot of teams have started to go away from a lot of no huddle to a little bit less and huddling, and really it's the main reason is to not allow the other team to know your play. So we have plays on a wristband on offense that we call in the huddle. Use the communication to call plays in that aren't on the wristband, which is fine. You can't steal that signal. Sometimes we'll go with some tempo where we will signal it in, but it's not an enormous amount of time. So I think we have a good system there that's been efficient and worked. On defense, we have not used wristbands. Now, we put them in effect for the SMU game because they are great at stealing signals, and they have had our signals for a while. We knew that. They're really good at it, and we wanted to make sure we had play calls on the wristband to use. Now, I don't know if we used them much that game, maybe once or twice. Just because we weren't comfortable doing it. This game, we had calls on there again that we probably, I don't know, I would say 5 to 10 times used the wristband. And sometimes they're longer calls. So, example, for sometimes maybe a third down blitz has a few more words to it than you like, and you got to put it on a wristband so they can do that. And then other times you may just put a simple call on there to throw the defense off. So, I thought it worked well. We'll continue to work with that for the most part. We moved Coach Ivy up to the booth the last game. So now we have Coach Ivy, Coach David Elson, and Coach Mike Cassidy sitting together upstairs, handing the play calling. And I think that they've continued to grow with that. And like I said, the last three quarters was the most efficient that I've seen us play.
1: One more question about offense again, and then we'll take our break and get back with some questions from the people here. With Ryan calling the plays, did you have veto power, and were you ever tempted to use it, or did you ever use it?
0: Well, I guess you could say I always have veto power. Now, during the week, I'm still in there with the offense. We're putting the package together, going over the plays. During the game, there's communication. Mostly in between series of, hey, we're going to have to probably throw the ball a little more on first or second down. We got to throw it over top. I thought earlier on they were sitting on some things, so we finally threw some balls over the top. So I'll suggest things like that. But you got to let your play caller call plays for the most part and get into rhythm and feel good about it. So, yeah, we suggest things. Just like when I was calling the plays, they would suggest things to me in between series and write them down and hand it to me, and I could either use that or go by my feel of what I think we need to do. So that continues to happen. But at the same time, the play caller has to have the confidence in himself and feel comfortable that he can dial what he feels is going to work. And we got to roll with it. We got to support it. But we all game plan together. We probably do more so that than any staff, as far as watching things together, putting the plan together, and talking about plays on both sides of the ball as much as we can.
1: All right, we'll take a break and come back and send some questions to Coach Brum from the people here at Roosters. We'll return. This is Cardinal Football from Learfield.
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1: 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Every Monday is Boneless Wings Night at Roosters. Enjoy 79-cent boneless wings, whether you dine in or carry out. By the way, we will not have a show next week because of the open date, and then the following show is actually going to be at the football complex. We won't be back at this location until Tuesday, November 13th, but our first Pat Kelsey show is coming up this coming Monday, if you'd like to tune in or come on out. We'll be at the Roosters in Springhurst for that one. That'll be a Monday show before they head out to Lawrence, Kansas for an exhibition game against the Kansas Jayhawks next week. Jeff, let me get some questions from the people here at Roosters, and this from Pat. It's a little bit more of what you've already talked about. He says, was the Florida State game a sign of progress on the offensive line? He really liked what he saw. He'd been concerned about what he had been seeing, and is there still more to come?
0: Well, I mean, I thought they played well. I mean, I'm telling you, that's not an easy position to play. There's a lot of things coming at you. You know, sometimes when you're able to control the game in a lead and run the ball and pass the ball, you're going to look better. Just like Florida State, when you don't have the lead and you got to throw it most of the time, you're not going to play as well and be as efficient because the other team knows what you're going to do. So a lot of times situations affect, you know, how a position will look for the most part. But, look, like I said, those guys work really hard. They give great effort. I applaud their work. And, you know, we've got to do a good job to get a lead and to have some balance and to, you know, do things to help them have success.
1: How do you weigh the advantage, disadvantage of keeping five guys in there who are really working well together and yet subbing to some degree to keep people fresh?
0: Well, every year is a little different. You know, we would like to play 8 to 10 guys if we can. Sometimes, you know, the 7th, 8th, 9th, or 10th, they're getting better and they're getting closer, but, man, I don't know if they're quite ready for the speed and intensity of the game at this level. But they can. You know, sometimes you got to put them in there. So I think we have a good group. We definitely feel comfortable. We pretty much have rotated about 6 all year. We had Cam Gorn in the mix there. He had an injury, had to have surgery. He's trying to come back, but he has some limitations, but I think he'll play through it. And, you know, we've had a couple of injuries there that have, you know, we'll see where that goes. We could be down a little bit there as we proceed forward as well.
1: Speaking of offensive line, if any of you happen to notice number 67 on the field for a few plays last Friday night for Louisville, he is a former offensive lineman, James Glover Tyson. He is from Louisville, played at DeSales High School. You actually moved him over to the defensive side. He played, I think, maybe 2 series the other night, but it looked to me like he stood in pretty strong. He's big.
0: Well, if anyone knows James Glover Tyson, man, he is a great young man. He's got a great smile. He came in, walked on the team, and really, you know, to be nice, he needed to lose weight. And to his credit, man, over the last couple of years, he has. And now he's still big, but he's lost weight. He's in better shape. He was he was an offensive lineman for us. He was doing a good job. I mean, he was, getting ready to go in and play a little bit for us. I think he could play at this level, really started to, you could see him feeling good about himself and getting shape. And then we a little bit short on the D-line, the interior. So because of his size, we moved him over there, and he just moved over there. And he's been playing a little bit here and there, and I think he'll continue to play a little bit more. So you got to applaud him. He just wants to get on the field, and he's very unselfish.
1: Mark says, great job by the team reducing turnovers the last couple of games. You did have turnovers 2 games ago, but turnovers and penalties. And can you point to anything that helped reduce that?
0: Well,
1: a lot of things, probably.
0: One game, this last game, we didn't have turnovers. The one before, we did. Look, we work ball security every day. It's something we take pride in. We work it more than anywhere I've ever been as a coach. And for the most part, we've been good. But in order to win games, you have to be good at it. So we hope to continue that trend. And, yeah, every once in a while something will happen, but you got to make sure it doesn't happen very often. So that's important to win. The penalties, look, that's been an emphasis. I don't know if we could talk about it anymore. And we brought referees in to talk to our guys. We go over everything in detail. You know, we did have one late hit on offense, which was a late hit, and it was not smart. So that was disappointing. We had a face mask on defense that really wasn't a face mask, but they called it, so it's a 15-yarder. And then actually we had, I told our players, we had two plays in the fourth quarter when we have a lead where one of our guys had him tackled out of bounds, pushed him a little bit more, and they didn't call it. And then we had another one where we hit him a little bit out of bounds, they didn't call it. So we had two that could have been called based on it's way worse than what I've seen to this point. So we've got to just make sure that can't happen. So what happens is you've got to keep that focus, whether you're losing or winning. You can't get frustrated. And really the main place where those personal fouls happen are on the sideline. So when someone gets to the sideline, you have to really pull back. And if you think they're going to fake you and keep running, you just kind of have to body them up and then tackle them. But you cannot hit them when they're close to out of bounds or they're going to call it every time.
1: Jim asks, do you try to keep your players off social media, where many posters seem to know more about coaching than your staff does?
0: Well, you know what? We really don't. I mean, everybody uses their phone now, so it's something that I think you just have to deal with. Now, we talk about look, when you win, everybody's going to love you. When you lose, they're not going to like you at all. And if you can't handle that, then this probably isn't the sport for you. And everyone watches football, and they want their team to win. So it's got, you know, whether it's the head coach who they're going to blame it on, and then the players, you're going to get blamed. And when you're winning, they're going to give you way more credit than you deserve. So you have to be able to handle that. And that means, yeah, sometimes you got to quit looking at it and reading it and quit getting sensitive about it.

0: about it. It's just part of the game. So, you know, that's why this game is so great. You really kind of have to have tough skin. You've got to be mentally tough, and that's just not listening to critics. You've got to be mentally tough as a player and play mentally tough, and understand that, man, every little thing matters, every detail matters, or you're not going to win the game, especially when you're playing power four football. That's just the way it is. I don't care who you play, okay, in a conference. If you don't come ready to play, you will not win the game. If you don't do the small things, you're not going to win. And that's just how it works. And, you know, people can say whatever they want. That is exactly how the game works. It's cruel to anyone who takes it lightly and thinks that because a team hasn't won many games, they don't have a chance. Yes, they do have a chance to win, a real good chance, just like you do. So you've got to really just be sharp, and you've got to get better, and you've got to, focus in and win those small details to have a chance to win.
1: I know you don't spend a lot of time looking at those types of things, but did you happen to see Mike Elko's comments, the Texas A&M coach, about the media cesspool? I mean, the social media cesspool.
0: Well, you know what? I know sometimes when they ask questions after the game, it's probably not the time to express your real feelings and just kind of, like I said, have thick skin and take the blame and move on.
1: Dr. Ted, on these days of NIL, other than and other incentives, financial incentives, how can you persuade a player to stay in the program?
0: How can you
1: persuade a player to stay if he's getting
0: well
1: offers?
0: You know what, it's way too big of a part of the game than it should, but it is. So for us, you know, look, we're going to try to treat our guys right. We're going to try to be honest with them. We're going to try to help them achieve their goals. I think most of them understand that. Now, a lot of times it's their representation that likes to push the envelope and drive things up, and you know, there comes a point where you kind of have to say to the players, look, you know, we'd love to have you. We feel like this is really fair. If that doesn't work for you, you have to go somewhere else. We're not scared to let someone go somewhere else. It is what it is. Now, we would like to have all of our guys back that have played for us and produced, like every one of them. We'd love to have them back, and we try hard to do that. But there's just so many things involved with that, even more so than in the NFL. Like in the NFL, you can actually sign a contract and be stuck to it for a while. Not in college. Every year, even if you sign a multi-year, every year the thing changes for players. Why? Because they can go in the portal. So it doesn't matter what contract. They can go in the portal and depart and leave if they want to. So it's just part of it. I mean, like I said, we're going to be honest. We're going to try to be fair. We're going to try to do things right. If that doesn't work for someone, then we'll wish them the best of luck somewhere else.
1: Kevin has a question. How did we get a defensive delay of game penalty? What did we do? I believe he's referring to the disconcerting signals call, which seems to be happening, not a lot, but more than we've seen in the past.
0: Well, it was the second time we called this during the game. So sometimes we're lined up in a front, and we wanted to shift, and we shift our two inside backers up the line of scrimmage, and we get ready to blitz. So the linebacker makes a move call, which you're allowed to do, and we shifted. They said the shift was too abrupt, and you know, I didn't agree with it, of course, but that's what they called, and sometimes that will get called. Like you've got to make sure that you don't over-exaggerate the arm movement and when you shift, and just kind of shift with a – it could be quick, but it's got to be a normal movement. Do I think we push the envelope there? No, I actually don't, but – you know what, that's what they came together and called. And like I said, we ran early in the game almost the same way. Didn't get called. I just think because of the situation we were at, got called on us. So we got to, we went back, and whatever we did, we got to do less of it. So we got to make sure that we're trying to stay within the rules and not get called for that.
1: All right, we'll be right back with Coach Brahman, talk about the Syracuse Orange coming up on Saturday night. This is Cardinal Football from Learfield.
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14: Welcome back to Roosters and the Jeff Brom Show. Paul Rogers here with the Cardinal Coach for one more segment, and then we're going to get a visit from a couple of Louisville defensive players. T.J. Capers and A.J. Green are in the house, and they're going to join us for the final portions of the show. Syracuse, Saturday evening in the Dome, the JMA Wireless Dome, no longer a Carrier Dome, after remodel a few years ago. Always kind of an odd place to play. Let me just start with a question that Ross Pro set up. It says, what are some of the strengths of the Syracuse Orange, and what difficulties do they bring to the game to make them hard to prepare for?
15: Well, they're actually ranked third in the conference in defense, so they've done a good job on defense. You know, I think they have had some quarterback changes, but they have some athletic tight ends, a good runner that runs hard. You know, they played good football. They have. They had Virginia. They were up big on Virginia. Virginia came back at the end and won. They were up on Cal, I think like 17-0 as well at one point. Cal came back at the very end and won. So it'll be, you know, competitive game on the road. You know, these guys have been on the road three straight weeks, so they're going to be fired up to be back home, and that always presents challenges.
14: It's a very bizarre quarterback situation there. Due to injuries, they have played four quarterbacks. They're the only school that's played four. They've started three. But through all that, every one of them has thrown a touchdown, and they're averaging over 200, like in the top 20 in passing yardage. One of the quarterbacks is a guy named Malachi Nelson, who was a number one high school recruit back when he was a freshman several years ago. He's been in several places, including Syracuse. Actually, he got hurt last week. So I don't think you know exactly who you're preparing for.
15: You know, we don't, but all those guys came in and did well. Their starter was a really good player, I think a transfer from Notre Dame. They brought in a backup, I think, from Kennesaw State. They could run big and could run. Then Malachi Nelson came in, like you said, the top-ranked quarterback in the country, and he did a good job. He's athletic, can run and pass.

0: He played almost the entire game last week and then might have came out the last series. They put in another quarterback, came in and threw a touchdown and a two-point conversion. So, you know, they'll be fine at that position. They have a lot of guys that played, and but we got to prepare for all that and prepare for anything that we can see, including Wildcat or anything like that.
1: Everybody has big, strong offensive lines anymore, but I don't know if I've seen one in terms of just height and weight as big as this one. They got some huge offensive linemen.
0: They do got big guys, and sometimes big guys occupy space, and they do a good job. So we're going to have to, come after the quarterback and do our best to, attack that protection and to shut down the running game.
1: The smallest one. And you never know how accurate weights are this time of year, but the center, Joe Cruz, is only 6'5", 320. One of the guards next to him, Byron Washington, is 6'7", 385. And they go that way across. But they played a lot. They played, I think, like nine offensive linemen each of the last two games.
0: Big guys there.
1: Yeah. Couple of other questions before we let you go. David asks, first off, I want to preface this. Love Isaac Brown, obviously. He's a special guy. We know what Kewan Brown can do. But when you go down and your third and fourth string running backs are guys like Jennings and Davis, you got a running back room. I wouldn't trade with anybody. But David's question is specifically about Braxton Jennings. Can he get more carries? He always seems to produce when he comes in.
0: No, Braxton's done a good job. He's ready to go. Marquise Davis has played some and is a big, strong back that kind of just runs through tackles, maybe not as shifty as Isaac and Kewan, but strong. Braxton, man, he practices hard. He's always ready to go. He's going to continue to get more action and more reps. I thought he did a good job when he got in there. He ran for a touchdown. Of course, he came in the Kentucky game last year, cold. No one knew who he was. He did a great job. We ran the ball well that game. So it's good to have good runners. We got to continue to, get those guys the ball in space and let them create some yards and touchdowns for us.
1: I mentioned the Dome at Syracuse, and you have been there. You were there with Purdue. You actually were on the staff at Louisville when they played. And it's just, I mean, they're domes, but it's just kind of an odd feel when you go in that place, isn't it?
0: Well, it's a little bit older, and the setup is a little just different than a normal setup, but they know how to get it loud in there, and they know how to pipe that noise in, and it's been a great home field advantage for them.
1: Always tough. It'll be Saturday night at Syracuse. Go Cards. Thanks, Jeff, and we'll be back for more of this. Cardinal football from Learfield.
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3: 1991 Fiesta Bowl, Louisville 34, Alabama 7, 25 of those points in the first quarter. 2013 Sugar Bowl, two touchdown underdogs, Louisville 33, Florida 23. Nobody has to be talked into believing those. They're written down. XRP runs on a public ledger. Every transaction in order since 2012, about 3 seconds each, a fraction of a penny. You already keep a record like this every game you ever sat through. Now, we're

0: Coach Brown says it a lot. When we get lined up, we're ready, we communicate, we play good ball. So we were able to get that done on that play.
1: You are Louisville's leading tackler, 48 tackles. Your position lends itself to some degree to that, but still you got to make the plays. And you're in a position where you can do that. How much freedom do you have? Obviously, you're going to read and react, but how much freedom to roam do you have, if any?
0: Definitely. I definitely get that freedom, and I tip my hat to my teammates because they play amazing ball. They dominate their position, and it kind of helps me, frees me up at linebackers so I could play fast, analyze what's going on, and make plays.
1: A.J. Green, defensive end, but there are times that we've seen four defensive ends along the line, so yeah. I think all of you are really sort of defensive tackles sometimes too, aren't you? But tell me about playing your position, and I don't recall offhand whether you've been inside in here or not. Have you always been in, or have you played some inside on it?
2: This year I played a little bit on a three-tech inside. You know, I go back and forth from end to interior depending on, you know, what we got going on the field. You know, I think it's good. You know, it allows me to get that on film and see that, show that I can do both. You know, it's not really too much that I can't do on the defensive line.
1: You guys have faced a boatload of really mobile quarterbacks. And as a defensive lineman, when you're always trying to get pressure on quarterbacks, that has to really get aggravating after a while, chase those guys around.
2: Yeah, it does, man. It's like you're right there and then gone. It hurts. If you get you real frustrated.
1: On the other hand, when you get there, it feels pretty good.
2: Oh, yeah. Yeah. It's like you want to hit them to get payback for all the times he tried to get away and got away, you know.
1: Tell me about Coach Brohm. I know he's always involved defensively, but maybe even a little bit more so last week, and I'm assuming continuing this week. What does he add when he comes in and starts working on the defense? Because obviously he knows what defenses give him trouble as an offensive coach. Right. So what do you get from him?
2: Right. I think he adds a component of, you know, just knowing what it's supposed to look like, you know, trying to communicate that to the rest of us on how it should be and what's expected on certain calls and, you know, how we should line up and what we need to do in the certain calls that we have on the field to be successful in our execution.
1: It seems like most of the time there have been big plays by the opponent. There has been a communication breakdown of some kind. How do you address that? I'll go with you first, TJ. How do you address that, and why do you think that happens from time to time?
0: Communication issues, they definitely shouldn't happen. I think you address it. You got to identify the issue, and we got to go by a procedure. You know, every single play, every guy on the field should get the call. All 11 defensive players should get the call, no matter what. Like, that should be the first thing we do. So you gotta understand that. You gotta get reps at that repeatedly until it's borderline perfect and be able to play football from there.
1: Which defensive player is now most often the green dot, the player who gets the voice communication?
0: Middle linebacker Stanquan Clark. He do a great job on the green dot.
1: And this past game, I'll turn to you, AJ, first for this. We did see everybody on the defense, I think, wearing wristbands. How does that help in getting the play, call, the communication, et cetera?
2: I think it helps with, you know, like certain calls, some of them are lengthy, some of them are not. So just being able to look and see the whole call will help, you know, everybody know and be on the same page. So I really think it just helps a lot with making sure that everybody is seeing and understanding that we have the same play, you know, not two different things going on.
1: Sometimes, I believe, the offense just makes the perfect call, and it kind of puts you in a bad spot. When that happens, when do you realize that has happened, and you just have to go chase the ball?
2: You know, I'm a firm believer in, you know, a call is a call. As long as you execute, you can get a stop, you know. So, to me, it matters about being out there and executing and getting a job done, you know.
1: For you, TJ, when pre-snap, what are you keying on?
0: I'm keying on formation, alignments, the down, the distance. The offense's formation. You know, the game situation.
1: It's a lot to process in a short period of time, isn't it?
0: Yeah, it is.
1: And then you know, you're looking, and then you're also, I guess, hearing what calls are coming your way. Do you ever get sensory overload?
0: No, I wouldn't say it's an overload. It's just, that's why we practice it. You know what I'm saying? That's what we do in practice. We rep at it. That's what we do in meetings. We go through it in meetings. It'll be slower in meetings and practice than it is in the game. But we just work at it a lot all day.

0: we can get as close as we can to perfect at it.
1: From what you've seen from Syracuse, we mentioned they've got used four quarterbacks. Any one of them, I think, could be the quarterback Saturday. How do you prepare for that?
0: I think you just got to prepare for all of it because you don't know what they're going to throw at you. No matter what their injury report was, they could have just wanted to go with another guy just because, you know what I'm saying? So you got to prepare for all the quarterbacks. You got to leave nothing, you know, you leave no stone unturned. You got to be ready for whatever they can throw at you.
1: AJ, whichever quarterback comes on the field, will you have an idea of what his tendencies are, what his strengths and weaknesses are?
2: Yes, I think so. I mean, given the fact that they use four of them, I got to look at all four of them. You know, I can't not look at one and then the one I look at be the one that plays. So it definitely gives you a lot to look at. But I think as long as you are keyed in, no matter which one they have out there, you don't have a plan on what to do.
1: They've got some very good receivers. They got some big tight ends. They got the running backs. But before the play goes, do both of you really, do you have a pretty good idea whether it's going to be a run or a pass?
0: Yeah, I don't want to get too into it. We listen. Well, me personally, you know, I'm at linebacker, so I'm kind of listening to what the quarterback is saying, trying to get some clues on that. I'm looking at how intense the O-line is looking pre-snaps, you know, if they look a little lean forward or back. Sometimes the receivers and tight ends, they kind of look in the direction that they're headed to. So it's definitely some keys that we could get pre-snap to give us an advantage.
2: Yeah, I probably won't go that in detail about it. But, yeah, I think you definitely look at the box, the front seven, the offensive line. They'll tell you a lot with what they're trying to do, you know.
1: When you – every defensive lineman, especially defensive end, wants to rush the quarterback. But are there times at the snap, just for a second, you got to wait and see so that you don't get sucked in on a screen pass or something of that nature?
2: Yes, I think so. For linemen or offensive lines that, you know, disguise it pretty well with their stance, they just get in any kind of stance different. You know, it does have a little split-second reaction that you have to have. But I think as soon as – like throughout the game, you'll be able to get a good pickup on it and be able to react faster.
1: Theoretically, the crowd should be – well, a home crowd should be noisier when their team is on defense because they want to be quiet for the offense to hear the calls. But that can affect you guys sometimes, maybe doesn't it, in communicating. How do you fight that?
0: Yeah, definitely. Crowd noise. I mean, some fans do a really great job in a big situation. So we can't just depend on their crowd to be quiet because – their team has the ball. We definitely got to be ready for hand signals, like you mentioned, the wristbands, and just talking amongst each other. Like, it might be loud, and my teammates right here next to me, but we still got to project our voices, you know, regular, more than we would regular to get these calls in and these calls communicated.
1: Talking to T.J. Capers and A.J. Green of the Cardinals defense. We'll take our final break and come back and finish up with these two. This is Cardinal football from Learfield.
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5: 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Capers and A.J. Green. I noticed we just said they have a golf performance program at Fraser Rehab. Are you guys golfers?
6: I try.
5: All right, I got to ask you this. We got two initial guys here, T.J. Capers, A.J. Green. T.J. stands for what?
7: Tavares Capers. T.J. stands for Tavares Jr.
5: Okay. Oh, okay. Jr. Gotcha. And A.J., I actually know, I think, the A is at Adonijah. I knew it, then I forgot. Adonijah,
6: yep,
5: right?
6: Yep.
5: Okay. And the J?
6: My middle name, Jawan.
5: Okay. Do you know the history of the culture of that name?
6: Adonijah's in the Bible, actually. You know?
5: Okay.
6: Yeah, so he was King Solomon's stepbrother. He tried to take the crown throne from him.
5: Good story.
6: Yeah.
5: But you've been AJ for a long time.
6: Oh,
5: right?
6: yeah, and AJ sticks.
5: TJ, you are from Miami. Syracuse rosters loaded with Miami players.
7: Yeah.
5: Any guys you know or played with or against?
7: Yeah, I know a few of them guys. Definitely some young guys they got on there. They got a lot of talent. They definitely got a lot of talent spread out on that roster.
5: When you speak with them before or after the game, if you do, I want you to ask them, how do guys from Miami survive in Syracuse? Because that is one bitterly cold, nasty place in the winter.
7: Yeah, I might ask them after the game. I ain't been no speaking to them before the game. But, I just spoke to them.
5: Okay. Tell me a little about growing up in Miami, your family, siblings, what you did, and so on.
7: I grew up. My little brother and my little sister. My dad was a football coach, so I was always around football. My mom, she worked in the bank, but she kind of liked sports too. So she'd get off work and support me too. But I just grew up with that immediate family mostly. It's pretty good. I went to high school at Christopher Columbus. We had a lot of great athletes in that high school, so it was always a competitive nature. A good brotherhood of guys, you know, and then I made my decision to come here, and you know, everything is, and we're to the present now.
5: So many good players come out of Miami, and they go everywhere. And

0: including here. I'm wondering, it's hard for us to believe here that it was 10 years ago that Lamar Jackson won the Heisman, but Lamar coming out of Miami, Teddy Bridgewater before that. Were you aware of those guys?
1: Yeah, definitely. You got to be aware of those guys, definitely.
0: AJ, how about you growing up in it? Did you grow up in Atlanta? Is that where you've been?
2: Yeah, I'm from Atlanta. I went to school in Ellenwood. You know, Cedar Grove was kind of like a smaller powerhouse in Georgia. Mm-hmm. So we played, you know, some of the best teams in Georgia. And for us to be a 3A versus 7A, you know, we did pretty good. And it kind of got us on the map.
0: You got brothers and sisters?
2: Yes, I have a brother and a sister. My brother plays at Tennessee. He plays basketball, so.
0: Oh.
2: Yeah, probably do a little bit of traveling down here during this season.
0: Did he play for him last year when Louisville played Tennessee?
2: No, he's a freshman.
0: Okay.
2: This is his first year, yeah.
0: Okay, because I was trying to think that I remember a Green. So tell me a little, for each of you, what attracted you to Louisville? How'd you wind up here? And you both have been here and stayed here for a while, too, which is nice.
1: I'll start. Yeah, like how you mentioned earlier, that Lamar, the Teddy Bridgewater, it's some more names. It was definitely, I felt like there was a pipeline, like a sort of connection from South Florida and Louisville. There was a lot of guys that came here that were South Florida natives, and they did pretty good. I felt like it was like a good spot for me. Obviously, liked what Coach Brown was doing. I believe in Coach Brown a lot. He's one of the greatest coaching minds that you feel me, I've ever been around or witnessed. Learning from him is great. So with those two factored in, I felt like it was a no-brainer for me to come to Louisville.
0: Thanks. I'm out of time. I'm not gonna have time to let you tell us your story. But did you like Louisville right away?
2: Yes, I did. You know, it was good having Des Tell, Cam Wilson, and the guys here, along with Coach Ivy, who recruited me out of high school.
0: All right. Thanks to both of you. Appreciate the vision. TJ Capers, AJ Green, and thanks to all of you here at Roosters. Good night. This is Cardinal Football from Learfield.
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0: On the stand yesterday in a Jefferson Circuit Court before Judge Brian Edwards, and I have a couple of reactions to this, some kind of trite, some a little bit more serious and a little bit more substantive. So we'll go in order of importance, but we have a ton to get to today. We'll do a little bit of talk about Syracuse, although if you heard me on with Andy a little bit earlier on 680, you know, I just didn't really know, haven't really had a great feeling for just how in-depth we really need to be with Syracuse, who I just don't think is very good, and what that game is about. And I think that game is just a lot more about Louisville. But we'll talk about it to the degree that we feel like it's important in what there is to, I think, you know, to be learned from that game and what it really deserves. But we'll talk about that. Got football back in action. Like I said, we got playoff action here. But today is really, I think, primarily about two things. And that's yesterday's hearing, I think, sort of hitting the airwaves. Kudos to, I think, LKY and some others who went and got the video, uploaded it online of at least Pat Kelsey's time on the stand yesterday, that we were reading descriptions of, that we were hearing some descriptions of, kind of trying to come up with some transcripts or something of what was being said. And now we are able to hear and see. And first, kudos to the Kentucky High School Sports History account for basically giving us a pretty accurate assessment of how things were going, what it looked like, what it sounded like. Now that we've had a chance, I think, to hear some of it, the impression that we got from people who were in the courtroom yesterday that the NCAA kind of came after Pat a little bit as being a little bit of a rabble-rouser, perhaps even accusing him of being performative and playing to the cameras. Well, I'll be damned, that's exactly what they did. And it went about as well as one would expect. Well, one, for an NCAA lawyer in court, it went about as well as you would expect it to go anyway. That's not exactly home turf for them, I think is fair to say. Yeah? I think so. But more than that, we kind of giggled at the time when we were reading this these comments from Pat yesterday, or about Pat yesterday, that if there was anybody, that it would be just silly to accuse, you know, of hamming it up or being performative or trying to sort of sell it in the courtroom and behaving in a way that this is not really reflective of who they are. He was going to be anybody who tried to do that with Pat Kelsey. And Pat testified in court yesterday and was, he was Pat Kelsey. And somebody enterprising is going to end up making shirts that say this is PK with him sitting in that seat in Jefferson Circuit Court. Court was at 11, Circuit 11, I think is what it was. And you'll probably sell a few of those. And I think that the reactions to his performance yesterday have been hilarious to watch, both from the people that know him and those that don't. And the ones who aren't familiar with sort of how Pat carries himself and how he behaves in public are very funny because if you're not familiar with him, you might be excused for thinking this really is an act, because how many people are really like that all the time? But we know him very, very well, and he is like that all the time. And was he selling it yesterday? Yeah, a little bit. That was the job. No different than Isaac Ellis going in there and saying, I'm happy that Seth Trimble's coming in and trying to play over me. And it's no different than Seth Trimble trying to sell sort of the fact that he's been harmed. And I thought we read at the end of yesterday's show, Eric Crawford's kind of lengthy article, which laid out, hey, this was a performance, but it was also an argument. That the NCAA was both in there arguing a certain point and performing a certain act and trying to get Judge Edwards alone to feel a certain way and to think a certain way about this decision and to sort of boil it down to what I think is the brass tacks here, that these athletes are arguing it's unfair and arbitrary that literally every year of high school graduate around the class of 2022 had a fifth year given to them for some reason, and that it's arbitrary and sort of violates the law here in Kentucky, that they're not getting that and that they're being harmed by not getting it. And the NCAA's argument was basically, but these are the rules we agreed to, including you. You are we. And Pat is an inarticulate communicator of how the rules get made in college basketball. But I think he's a very articulate representative of like the mindset of a coach who has to win and who's trying to navigate the fact that the rules are getting changed both by the NCAA and on the NCAA on kind of a regular basis. And so to get him on the stand yesterday, you know, making the case for the process, you know, you're trying to sort of convince a judge that they're not letting these guys play right now is going to harm them. And that the rule, in the end, this enforcement of it like this is mean. And it, to me, it struck me as just a monumental strategic error for the NCAA's lawyer to walk into that courtroom and accuse Pat Kelsey of sort of hamming it up. Guys, I've never, ever, ever experienced him not being PK like he was yesterday. I've talked to him one-on-one a couple of times, and obviously in virtually every setting he's ever in, that's exactly what he sounds like all the time. And it's just an incredible strategic error to walk in there knowing that the case is basically, this is a rule that you agree to no matter how harsh it might seem. Knowing that the other side is basically saying, this is arbitrary and mean, and then to go in there and basically accuse the guy of being fake because he wants it. I thought Pat's testimony yesterday, now having gotten to listen to it and watch it, was a great representation of one of the only things that I really have sympathy for coaches about. And it's, I think if you ask, if you poll the vast majority of fans everywhere, they don't love all of this, you know, culling players from pro leagues and trying to get guys to come back and kind of the feel that, like, this isn't how it should be, and that you wish it maybe even feels a little bit desperate at times. Not like Will Wade desperate, but desperate sometimes maybe. But that fans would love it if nobody did this stuff. You know, that some of you guys who have called in over the months and years and been dismayed with the whole thing, and said that really, like, the desperation level that's required to be shown here is off-putting, and you'd rather the coaches didn't look so frantic looking for guys and having to push any envelope to be able to pull it off. But at the same time, every fan base wants their coach to do everything they possibly can. And there's very few who are willing to say, I'm willing to lose more games if my coach does it the right way. And I thought Pat was just a great representation of that thing, that straddling that all fan bases want their coach to do. And that's be an advocate for rules following, but be an envelope pusher if it's going to make my team better. And I thought it was just a really interesting exercise in theater yesterday with the NCAA lawyer trying to sort of hammer Pat, asking him about compliance training, trying to get him to basically admit, when did you decide you were going to start trying to pursue guys that you knew would be ineligible? And I thought kind of being caught flat-footed for when a coach was like, but when we hear that other guys are getting eligible for this very thing, what do you expect us to do? And I made this point with Andy that it sounded like the NCAA's lawyer yesterday was trying to basically make the argument. Here, let me back up. Kevin Zeitlin, I think, was the guy's name. Pat Kelsey in the box. The two of them are basically trying to convince Brian Edwards, one of us is responsible for the quote-unquote chaos in college sports. Pat's argument is, the chaos is because you've made a rule that's really arbitrary. And the lawyer's argument is, well, we made the rule, and you agreed to follow it, so the chaos is your fault. And that it's people like you pursuing guys that you know the rules don't allow you to pursue using other means, i.e. the courts. And if you would stop, we would have no chaos. And Pat Kelsey, very passionate, I think, from the stand, saying, well, if you would just give them the same thing you've given the class of 17, 18, 19, 20, 21, 23, and every class going forward, you could stop the chaos. And kind of throwing that question into the lap of Brian Edwards, one of us is responsible for the chaos here. You decide which one you think it is. And I thought Pat was a better advocate of that. That what's missing in the NCAA's argument is, yes, schools and athletes, they're using the courts to get eligible. But it's not like when my kids try this, where it's, let's ask Angela something, and if she says no, we'll go ask Dad. And if I say yes, well, then they get a yes. What's missing in that kind of framing, which is what the NCAA is basically alleging, we make rules, you agree to them, and then when you don't like them, you go to the court. What's ultimately missing in that is people succeeding in court is not just a parent sort of overruling another one. Ultimately, you're talking about judges, lawyers, making the case you're getting overruled because what you've decided is illegal in whatever jurisdiction we're talking about. And that's the part that I think the NCAA just really refuses to acknowledge, is there are legal arguments here that this rule that you just decided, even if everybody voted for it, that you just decided is illegal. That it's not lawful in whatever jurisdiction we're talking about to treat people in a disparate way and to deny a specific group something for no reason. And that's what I think the NCAA is doing the worst job with, and they accomplished nothing if they were trying to make this case with Pat, or with Pat on the stand at least, and they didn't do any better with Dennis Gates or anybody else that I've been able to see or read so far. And that's the idea that it's just a workaround when people go to the courts instead of, like, why did you make this rule and exclude the class of 2022? And their only real argument is because I said so. And in the end, parents, that's not really a card you get to play very often. And when people examine your decision making, you almost always end up having to come up with some kind of a justification. And so if you ask me, the NCAA probably has a tight, legal, logical argument. But it still feels pretty arbitrary. They've never taken the next step and explained to anybody why the class of 2022 shouldn't have that same rule. The only response you ever get, even after trying to beat up on Pat, was, well, that's the rule we agreed to, and you agreed to it. Okay, but did everybody think that's what they were doing when they agreed to that rule? I'm not sure that they showed that at all. But why? What's the harm in this class of 2022? And I thought the one time Pat really dug in and pushed back on the lawyer was in him saying, you could end this chaos, just give it to them. A bunch of them already have it. And that's, to me, that's the best argument you've got going for you right now, is to basically tell the NCAA, you don't lose anything by just walking away from this. Because a bunch of class of 2022 athletes, that's the Seth Trimble, LJ Wells, Alex Afari, Jabari Mack class of athletes, a bunch of them are already eligible across the country for different reasons. You're not accomplishing anything by fighting this to the extent that we're going to end up with a football season that has players sort of coming in and out of lineups, or basketball players that are eligible in some states and ineligible in other states with the exact same characteristics. And to come into the courtroom not prepared for the son of a lifelong car salesman to dog walk you the way Pat did, that's on you. And nerdy lawyer versus genetic car salesman is a 1 seed versus a 16 seed anyway. If you're going to be that, if you're going to play that game, if that's the tack you're going to take, the facts better be way more compelling, because the theater of it isn't. And they aren't. And so I suspect perhaps even by the end of today, but I definitely think, you know, by tomorrow, once everything is written and in, that we will get good news. And I don't know that what the NCAA's appetite will be to rapidly try and fight this a second time, now that there's been a paper trail created, and now that there's been an evidentiary hearing. What I thought was pretty interesting, though, and it was Seth Trimble's lawyer, I believe, that was kind of leading the charge there, was basically asking Pat and these other guys about this, like, are you aware that the NCAA is basically sort of threatening you guys in these memos and describing you? You are the ones that they have in mind when they're saying that you guys are the ones undermining the NCAA's authority. And it was a nice program you got there. It'd be a shame something happened to it, kind of language. And I appreciate the fact that Pat, I think, went up there and spoke like a guy that is a coach who understands the dilemma that coaches are in, and did not seem the least bit afraid to speak to that, or to act like to discuss it in a way, to defend it in a way that didn't sound slimy or self-serving. Which is to say, I don't think that exchange goes nearly as well for Will Wade. I think I'm going to stand by that one. I think Will Wade doesn't come across nearly as compelling as Pat Kelsey did there. And Pat Kelsey sort of making this about, these are good people, these are not selfish people. I'm a good person, not a selfish person. I'm not the ends justify the means kind of guy at all. And that this is something that everyone would win. Pat didn't say, like, I don't want rules. I did think it was very funny. He's like, we have this chaos because you can't enforce your rules. And really kind of put it back in the lap of the NCAA, like, hey, this is your fault. And given what we've heard, I think, from Judge Edwards up to this point, it's hard for me to imagine that at least this stage of things goes badly for Louisville. But that's where we're at. I thought Pat, you know, I clipped and tweeted the video of him saying, this is PK, like, basically, like, why are you accusing me of playing to the cameras, buddy? I'm always like this. Junkies of college basketball think that's hilarious. One, it was gratuitous. it did not help the NCAA's case whatsoever to go in there and to attack Pat like he's an unreasonable or sort of selfish person, or that he was hamming it up or fake, when anyone who has any experience of him knows that's exactly what he's like. And it didn't advance your argument at all. Even if he was selling. So what? It fed into the narrative that, like, the NCAA is in, they're here to basically be the fun police. And to be draconian for no reason. And that it's arbitrary. It's power for power's sake. I mean, look what they're doing. They're dumping on Pat. He's always like this. That they just assume anybody who wants this has ill intent and bad motives, selfish motives. And Pat's not, anybody who knows him knows he's not like that. Now, a question that was asked to me, how much of sort of Pat putting on yesterday was about the legal case? And how much of that was sort of him preaching to his players and maybe even, dare I say it, recruiting, right? Always be closing. Like I said, we're talking about the son of a car salesman here, right? I don't know. I don't think there was near as much of that as people think. What's an underappreciated part of this, an underreported part of this, is the fact I think Pat was pissed off that the NCAA tried to, I think, intimidate him yesterday, both with the way the lawyer questioned him, but even by the time he sat down and started to be cross-examined by the NCAA's lawyer, a little piece that, if you've watched it, if you didn't catch this at first, and you weren't maybe listening for it, it might get by you here. He was subpoenaed by the NCAA, and we mentioned that yesterday. So it's sort of like being summoned to the boss's office a little bit. Like, the NCAA is ordering you to come testify in this thing. But he was already on the witness list. He was already slated to testify. And that, to me, this is my theory of the whole thing yesterday, and it's why you maybe got a little bit more animated than baseline level Pat Kelsey yesterday, is I think he resented loudly that they kind of tried to intimidate him a little bit. That I'm already on the witness list. You know I'm going to be here. But now you're gonna subpoena me? Something that's never happened to me before? I think he felt like they tried to intimidate him yesterday, and that pissed him off. And you know what? Good. Because it didn't work. And easily, he's the biggest winner of what happened yesterday, regardless of how it turns out. You know, we've talked a little bit about growing into the job. And, you know, Diener rightly talks so much about Rick Pitino theater and press conferences and such. Guys, that was that yesterday. And the Louisville coach should be able to sort of command a room like that a little bit. And so I think Pat won yesterday kind of regardless of how this plays out. Big, big picture. But I think he was also pretty effective in what they needed to get done in that room. And I wouldn't be surprised if we hear something about that sooner rather than later. All right, we'll take a quick break here. We will we'll come back. We'll talk with Elliot at the end of the 3 o'clock hour here. Tyler Griever joined us a little bit later. Fat Jack as well. We got big news on the college football playoff and more here on The Drive on 9th and the Ville. Be right back.
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2: That's going to be it. The final seconds tick off the clock because he did not get out of bounds. And Wake Forest is out of timeouts, and it's over. The Louisville Cardinals have not their first ever BCS victory. U of L is 12-1 after a win over Wake Forest in the Orange Bowl, 24-13.
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3: 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Mark Ennis here. A couple of texts in reaction to what we had to say there in the opener. Could you imagine the stark difference if they had subpoenaed Mark Pope to the stand? Yes, I can. I think it would have been weird. And I don't know that every coach would have done especially well in the position that Pat was in there. So I thought Pat was a very, very persuasive, very effective representative of the kind of the no-win position that we have coaches in. I think that that's a fair thing to say, that he represented well the fact that coaches want rules but can't have them because they don't hold up, and that their fans, us supporters, expect them to push every conceivable envelope. And that once that sort of the dam breaks and your rules don't hold up, no matter who approved them or who passed them, that fans expect the coaches to take every possible advantage of every rule, every outlet, every opening there is, and that that's what he did. And that it's weird for the NCAA to really not understand that. And so I thought he was pretty impressive there. Imagine Kenny Payne on the stand. I'm pretty sure this. Maybe we could get Keith Pointer to confirm this, but there's probably not any situation in which a person on the stand should say, "I probably shouldn't tell you this, but." And so yes, Kenny, I think would be quite the liability on the stand. I'll agree with you on that. And I don't think Mark Pope would be but Pat was the exact wrong person because he went up there and behaved exactly the same way that he acts all the time. Texas says, "I wish Pat wouldn't have mentioned Pitino and his diatribe because they not only don't like Louisville, but they also don't like Rick." I don't know that Rick. You know, in the end, they didn't really get Rick for anything. So, I don't know. The audience here, remember that the audience here was Brian Edwards. And that's it. Nobody else. Texas says, "It wasn't like the NCAA was asking the judge to have Pat Kelsey stop being animated. He just brought up the fact that to Pat that there's a camera, and it took Pat a second to realize that was a subtle dig at him and had nothing to do with the actual case." But it didn't advance anything. That's the thing. It was still gratuitous. It was totally unnecessary. And it didn't matter. Even if that lawyer is right, that Pat is just hamming it up for the cameras, that doesn't change the facts, the legality of the case at all. And it reinforced... This is, we're going to fight kind of dirty here. And that they don't believe in their hearts, these NCAA lawyers, they don't believe that there is anyone who would advocate for this with good motives. That they don't believe, but it's shocking to me. And it shows a real disconnect from the people arguing these cases and the people that they're arguing about. Because it's the disconnect between the people in charge of the sport and their like total lack of awareness of what the people performing the sport are like. And the

0: pressures that they're under, and the choices that they have to make, the influences that they are under, the balancing of competing priorities that we ask every one of these coaches to thrive in, and get the balance exactly right all the time. Because there are, there's a spectrum of coach, and on one end is Will Wade, who's basically, or Lane Kiffin, just middle fingers, I'm going to do whatever I want, and the only things that I won't do are the things that you can stop me with some sort of club. There's LSU, is what I'm saying. And then all the way on the other end is Dabo, where I'm going to self-limit, and I'm going to comfort myself in the righteousness of my cause, and nothing else matters. And if it means that we're less successful than others, it'll be okay because we do it the right way. Like, that's the spectrum. And neither fan base likes that. Neither extreme really likes that. And instead, I thought Pat was a guy that was up there that was honest about the pressures that coaches face, honest about the process by which coaches realize, hey, there's something that's maybe not allowed by the rules, but it's getting to be allowed. How can we take best advantage of this? Which, again, I think is what you want your coach to be doing. I think he endeared himself to you all a lot yesterday. And you can say whatever you want about him, you know, performing for recruits. I think he was performing for you guys yesterday, too. Because it's hard for me to imagine as a fan what else you'd want to see from your coach on that stand and put in that position yesterday than that. It was admittedly self-serving what they're doing, but not merely self-serving. And hope that distinction makes sense, that he's obviously saying, hey, like, this is going to make us better. We will benefit from this. No one should pretend like we're not. That's what makes it worth all of this trouble. But it's not merely, I want this, so let me go find it. I thought Pat was find a justification for it. I thought Pat was a totally plausible face of saying they also benefit from this and nobody loses. That there's no harm being done here, except for that this rule is arbitrary and harms everybody by it. And there wasn't like a specific Pitino part texture, by the way. It was just he made reference to the fact that even Rick Pitino, who is much more accomplished than he is, and is a lot more experienced than he is, feels the exact same way about all of this. I think all he was sort of doing was praying Rick Pitino in aid of the idea that I'm not a young, naive coach. All the coaches, the best of these coaches, feel this way about what we're expected to do and how crazy this all is, but we've all got to be able to react to it, and that there's nothing inherently sort of wayward or selfish about this. And so, look, good performance. Text says, it seemed to me the NCAA was trying to make the case that the cause of all the chaos was the legal actions by the athletes. I'm not sure the definition of cause and effect is accurate. The reason for the legal action is the unfair rule. The cause of the chaos is the unfair rule. That's what was happening in that courtroom yesterday, Texter. Pat Kelsey was saying, y'all started this with a rule that doesn't make sense. And the lawyers are saying, you guys challenging these rules, or athletes at least, challenging these rules, and you guys, you know, sort of agreeing to take them, is what's causing all of these chaos.
1: Also, in the state of Kentucky, that they found that the rules never explicitly said that the class of 2022 was not permitted a fifth year?
0: Yes, the rule is that those who had exhausted their eligibility, it didn't apply to them. But it didn't explicitly say that's the class of 2022. That's their argument. It's a pretty kind of a tight kind of legalistic argument there. And it remains to be seen how persuasive that will be. But whatever attack I think that they sort of took to try and impugn Pat Kelsey, it didn't work. All right, let's take a quick break here. We'll come back. We'll switch gears a little bit. We'll talk with our guy, Elliot Mattingly from Court and Physical Therapy on the other side here. On the Drive on a Thunder Hill. Bye-bye.
2: Baltimore Ravens football.

0: plays here.
1: Jacksonville hands it off. Derrick Henry up the middle. He's in the 30, 20, leg race, gone! Touchdown, Derrick Henry!
0: The Ravens are on the road in Cleveland later today taking on the Browns.
2: That's a big step for us. That's a big step for our team. And if we let it be, it can be a launch point for us to really get this thing rolling.
0: Pre-game coverage begins at 12:30 with kickoff at 1. Right here on your home for Lamar Jackson and the Ravens. 93.9 The Ville.

0: Yeah, so what happened out there tonight?
1: We struck out at home with leftovers, then we remembered walk-ons.
2: What effect did the situation have?
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4: Welcome back into The Drive here on 93.9 The Ville. Mark Ennis, Spencer here on a Thursday. We will veer out of the courtroom for a little while here, at least a little bit. But texture did say the PK is officially from South Louisville. Skinny, overly confident white dude, talks trash, gets subpoenaed, hashtag one of us. Yeah. I think he does kind of resonate with folks that way, and yesterday's performance didn't hurt him at all in that regard. But we're happy to be joined, like we are this time every week, by Elliot Mattingly from Court Physical Therapy here. How's everything going, Elliot? Doing all right?
5: Yeah, good. You're going from one courtroom to another.
4: That's right.
5: People call us sometimes asking if we're court, and they have the wrong one in mind. But we still try to help them either way, you know.
4: Court physical therapy, C-O-U-R-T. That doesn't sound fun at all.
5: Is this the court? I'm like, well, it's K-O-R-T court.
4: So, see, this is called court, not the court. Yeah.
5: Yeah, that's right. And if they throw an S on there, it's courts. You know, I go over courts.
4: Oh, sure. Kroger's, courts. Yeah, we know how that works.
5: That's right. Yeah, come on.
4: All right. Elliot, let's talk a little bit here. Look, I don't know that we've ever talked about a blood clot and the issues kind of involved there. I have memories as a kid of Tommy Frazier having part of his career kind of cut short by an issue with blood clots when I was a kid in the 90s. And if you're not familiar with Tommy Frazier, kids, look him up. My brother played against him in high school. He's a nightmare from day one. But it's obviously serious just for athletes, non-athletes alike here. But for somebody like Hurts, who's, you know, a physical specimen, somebody in the NFL, all of a sudden you get blood clots here. What is the most likely, first of all, culprit for an athlete when we're hearing about blood clots like this?
5: You know, so I think the only time we've talked about it is when I think there were a couple of people that had blood clots in their lungs. You know, but this is very different because this is stemming from an injury. And so, you know, the reason why blood clots are serious, especially like in our calf and some other areas, is if they are big enough and they release from where they're kind of stuck, then they could go and cause a clot in our lungs or in our heart. You know, they can cause like a lot of problems, you know, so, they can cause death, you know, so it's a big deal. And we see, there's a risk of this, obviously, for any kind of post-injury, but really post-surgery is the one that we see the most. You know, so we have to be really diligent, you know, in our clinics when somebody comes in after a big hip surgery or knee surgery, even shoulder surgery, you can get blood clots in your biceps that can cause strokes and things too. So you got to be really careful when it comes to blood clots. So now what happened with Jalen Hurts, it was like the perfect storm. So he got cleated. So, you know, somebody stepped on his calf, caused a superficial injury, not really a big deal. You know, so it didn't really take him out of the game, didn't cause too much problems. But then he had the trip overseas. And one of the things that can actually cause blood clots, even without an injury, is long flights. And that's sometimes you'll see people that wear compression socks, or you'll find people that get up pretty frequently during the flights just to move because it decreases their risk of a blood clot. So when you have an injury and then you have this long flight, that paired together is likely what caused the blood clot. Now, luckily for him, this is not a DVT, which is a deep vein clot. It's a superficial vein
4: thrombosis.
5: Clot. Yeah, deep vein thrombosis. That's right. That's right.
4: Yeah.
5: Nailed it. So it's superficial. So this is our smaller veins. Doesn't mean it's not serious, But, you know, when he was overseas, they saw it. They're like, you know what? No big deal.

0: heel. This is a safe spot. But then what they did, they actually saw it move a little bit, you know, when they did another ultrasound after he got back. So that movement is what's scary, because they're trying to dissolve it and probably use blood thinners and things like that to help with that. But when it moves, that's when you got to get nervous. That's when you're like, we got to stop really a ton of physical activity until we get this under control. So, I mean, I'm just really thankful that it didn't throw and didn't move all the way. But also they kept an eye on it, because, if they would have been like, well, yeah, he's good to go, he can just keep playing, then the risk of a further significant injury would be high.
1: How do you manage this, perhaps for, the rest of the season? Is this something that you're worried about, kind of in the immediate aftermath? The rehab and, I guess, the treatment for it, if you're an Eagles fan, are you worried about this every time he gets hit from now on, or is this just sort of a freak thing?
0: No, I think this was just a freak thing. I think this was, like I said, it was that perfect storm of this injury, the long flight afterwards. But once again, luckily, it was in a superficial vein, it was deep. But when they get this under control and they get, they get it controlled with their blood thinner or to reduce that size, then he'll be able to go back without restrictions. So this isn't something that you're going to see right now. It's tricky because you'll see him, he'll be moving and it looks very, very normal, but he's still at high risk. But once they get rid of that, then he's back ready to go.
1: All right, we're talking with Elliot Maddeny from Court Physical Therapy here. Seems sort of a day by day, the Ravens kind of being tight-lipped about Lamar, and maybe tight-lipped isn't the right word, kind of vague about Lamar, that it's an ankle injury that's serious enough that he missed last week, and Tyler Huntley, they survive with him, but they sort of keep stringing along here, we'll kind of find out tomorrow, but they've said, here and there that it's not it's not your most common ankle injury. What do you think is going on with Lamar?
0: When they just call it a grade one ankle sprain, so pretty low level. But it's because somebody rolled up on him, and still, when you have that direct force of a large individual rolling up on you, that can cause a lot of pain. But it depends on maybe they're when they say it's not the normal kind. We've talked about the ankle sprain on the inside versus the outside. So is it that's maybe taking him a little bit longer? But I still think, they're calling him day-to-day, and, we know how much Lamar Jackson wants to be out there. I would imagine this is not going to be something that keeps him long. When we talk about ankle sprains, we always talk about that 4 to 6 week healing time, but that doesn't mean you can't go back and play earlier, because, they're going to tape him up really good anyways. They're going to try to do what they can to prevent any excess motion. So he should be able to go out there and do things. It just depends on can he function at a high level and kind of just push through that pain. And I would imagine he can do that.
1: I'm curious, since you mentioned it, being rolled up on in his case, is there a way that you can do that? Injure your ankle, you can roll it, or someone rolls up on you, or I don't know what else, step on uneven pavement. I don't know. Is one worse than the other? Is the damage done different depending on sort of how that happens?
0: That can be really bad, or they all can be mild. So that part's tricky. Now, when we think about the rehab and the reasons behind the ankle sprain, if Steph Curry's peak of ankle sprains in his life, he could probably step on the tiniest little twig, and his ankle would be ready to go because it lacked the control. Versus if you're getting rolled on, so that wasn't necessarily a lack of stability. That was a traumatic injury that caused that. So sometimes it's weird that those traumatic ones are a little bit easier to recover. We talk about that with ACLs at times, is when you have an ACL that's where somebody's hit and it wasn't a mechanics problem, that rehab typically is a little bit easier than it is when somebody has a non-traumatic, or it's just, say, a non-contact injury. So I would say that, really for Lamar, it's still a lot of the same type treatment. Still retraining his balance, because you have to get that proprioception back into those ligaments and those muscles to support that ankle. But he is probably still at a pretty high level because his was a traumatic injury and not just one where he's just randomly rolls his ankle.
1: All right, Elliot, if folks want to find out what Court Physical Therapy can do for them and their ankles, where can they go, buddy?
0: Give us a call at 1-800-645-COURT. 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We'd love to help you out.
1: All right, buddy. We'll talk to you next weekend. Thanks so much.
0: All righty. Bye-bye.
1: All right. There you go. Follow us for all of your deep vein thrombosis discussion that you crave.
2: That's the only type of thrombosis I'd crave is the deep vein type.
1: I mean, what other kind is there, right? Thrombosis does sound, that is like a, I think it's one, it sounds worse than it is. Right? Like, it sounds super important.
2: Yeah, it does. I mean, anytime you're dealing with, like, blood clots, like, that is super serious. And, like, that's why when I saw today that Jalen Hurts is going to miss time this weekend, that's obviously worrisome because, like, it could sideline him longer than we expect.
1: Yeah, it's serious. Like I said, I vividly remember just how bad the prognosis was for Tommy Frazier when I was a kid. Like, it was a big deal, and it was a people were concerned about him at the time. So Jalen Hurts, hopefully, it's not too terribly serious, and he can get back out there as quickly as possible. Sometimes when stuff like that happens, though, when it's just a matter of, like, he got cleated, like, when it, especially football, like, I'm kind of shocked this doesn't happen all the time. Or maybe it, like, something close to it does all the time, and we just really don't appreciate how miserable it is on your body.
2: Yeah, where it's not, like, this seriousness of being cleated, where it goes to, you know, blood clots or that whatnot.
1: All right, hour number one here in the books. So we'll take a quick break here. And when we come back, we can talk about the fact that it seems like, despite the fact that absolutely nobody but nerds wants this, we appear to be careening helplessly towards a 24-team college football playoff here. On the other side, on the Drive and I Thunderbolt.

0: After back-to-back disappointing losses, Louisville football bounced back Friday night in a big way.
1: Hand off to Brown, works through a hole, Brown to the 40, Brown to the 50, he's going to go again. There is nobody anywhere close, a 68-yard touchdown after a 97-yarder earlier.
0: And now the Cards head north to take on Syracuse, and we'll have you covered all week.
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10: I'm John Ryder. The Guardians get past the Rays 3-2 in Game 3 of the ALCS in Cleveland. Rookie Petey Halpin with a go-ahead two-run homer in the fifth. Gavin Williams gets the win, allowed 2 runs, just walked 1, 9 strikeouts over 5 innings. 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Brewers go for the 4-game sweep of the Dodgers tonight in Game 4 of the NLCS in L.A. Milwaukee manager Pat Murphy.
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10: 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Eagles quarterback Jalen Hurts out with a blood clot for Sunday's game against Carolina.
12: Hey, it's Michelle Smallman, and coming up Friday, after a huge divisional win, I'll tell you why my Packers have the chance to silence all their haters with a win against the Cowboys. 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
1: Welcome back into The Drive here on 93.9 The Ville. Mark Ennis and Spencer here. The other noteworthy actions of the day here, in addition to Pat Kelsey going all Matlock on those guys in court yesterday. We'll circle back to that a little bit later on here. But it appears, according to Pete Thamel and others, John Talty, CBS, that the college football playoff is nearing a deal to implement

0: despite all of our protests, I think. A 24-team college football playoff beginning in 2027, so next year. Pete Thamel, Heather Dinich write, the deal is expected to come together in the near future pending final approvals. The CFP and ESPN have begun negotiating a new deal for the network to be its continued broadcast partner, leading to a seismic move for the postseason, they write, that is also expected to eliminate the lucrative Power Four Conference Championship games and start the season a week earlier. So there's already some of your biggest changes that you can expect. The end of a 30-year era in college football with the, because the 1992 was the first SEC championship game. So basically, you know, 30, 35 years of conference championship games going away. This will be the last year to get to Charlotte as an intermediate goal. And I don't, you know, I don't know about everybody else, but this is an undersold, underappreciated part of the first 100 plus years of college football. And that's the idea of there being intermediate goals. Because you used to not really have any control over where you could go anyway. The best you could do was wherever your conference, whatever bowl game your conference sent their champion to. That's the only thing you had direct control over. And after that, it was politicking and voting and writers. That's all you could do. Sometimes that game could be for the national championship, but sometimes you just had to be super persuasive. So you could, all you could do was sort of shoot for your intermediate goal. And make no mistake here, we are dumping conference championship games for this 2014 college football playoff. We are getting rid of intermediate goals for college football. It's make the playoff and win the championship or nothing. And Spencer, I don't know about you, man. I liked there at least being, hey, at least you did that. And I do think it's sort of funny. We could get all the way through to the end of the life and existence of these things. Kentucky never make it to Atlanta.
1: I think, Will Stein's done a tremendous job so far, so you can't really rule out this season. But like the conference championship games did have some lackluster in the field the last couple years, where especially the SEC, where it was a foregone conclusion that both these teams were going to make it anyway. We saw last year how Alabama did not get punished for playing that 13th game, whereas BYU did. So like if this was last year, you had no conference title games. Well, one, in 2014 era, BYU was in anyway. But BYU was probably getting the 12 or 11 seed in that scenario. And we're also seeing here, this will be the fifth straight year that they have tweaked the playoff format. Like, you start with the four-team era, and then since then, they have done at least some tweaking to the playoff bracket. And I think it was Stuart Mandel, but it could have been someone else, that pointed out that, you know, for years, you were stuck at two. And it's like, okay, you need some expansion, but they withheld change forever on that. Then you go to four, and it's like, four is not really the right number, because you especially had five power conference at the time, but they held serve for a long time on the four-team era. 12 seemed like it was a perfect number. Like, there were some tweaks to the format that I think need to be done, but they kept doing it every single year. But 12, I think, was fine. And then it's like, nope, let's blow it up again and go to 24. And I think, I forget where it was, I think it was on 3, pointed out that it's going to be 19 at-large teams, you have the four power four champions, and then you have the G6 representative. But you said conference title games are going away, so how are you going to determine a champion, especially let's say you have three teams that are undefeated in conference play? Who gets the, quote, automatic bid when there's no game to be played to determine a champion?
0: It's a great question, and it is unquestionably, like it is undeniably college football divorcing itself from conference championships really mattering. And I compared it to this is the college football leadership basically telling you, going forward, we are going to treat conference championships like division championships in the NFL. They exist. It's kind of a subheading. But who cares if you win the NFC East, really? It's just a, where do I go in the playoffs, and can I make the Super Bowl? But there's no, like, well, at least we won.

0: the NFC East, like, it really doesn't matter.
1: Yeah, and, like, are you going to guarantee a home playoff game? Like, necessarily. Like, I'm sure mostly, more often than not, these teams would be high enough that they would get a home playoff game anyway. But, like, what if a team goes undefeated in conference play, but their non-conference play was lackluster, but they, quote, won the conference? And, again, I think last year the format would have given you two or three G5 teams that they were at the time. So, like, you'll get probably year in and year out multiple G6 representatives. But I'm going to stay firm on this, that if you're going to 24, all 10 conferences should be represented, because literally every other college sport, you have every conference is represented with a seat at the table in the playoff. But we know what this is all about. It's about giving 8-4 Iowa or 8-4 Mississippi State or whoever an extra playoff berth, whereas, you know, 11-1 or 12-1 MAC champion Toledo is going to be left out.
0: I think that... TJ Walker brought this up a little bit earlier with Andy, and I do think he's right, that this is college football playoff expansion to 24 teams, and it is the NCAA tournament expanded to 76 teams, both over the full-throated objections from every fan. There is no popular uprising for this at all. No fan is dissatisfied with the season in college football and clamoring for that as the answer. A nerd made this up in a boardroom with a spreadsheet, with an algorithm, with return on investment in mind. This didn't satisfy the consumer's desire for anything. And it is removing from us things that people really like. And I'm not here to pretend that every conference championship game was equally illustrious. They aren't. In fact, the ACC championship game is probably the lamest of them all. But the Big Ten went half the lifetime of the SEC without even having one. And some years it's not that great. They're not all the SEC championship game. But for a lot of fan bases, that was an attainable goal that was cool, to get to go play in that thing. And you are absolutely wiping those out now, entirely, as a goal for anybody. And there's both the expansion here and the NCAA tournament expansion are things that nobody who consumes the sport wanted. And you can't tell me that we can just continue to tinker with and change for the sake of money alone, and never, ever lose anybody that's interested. You can't convince me that that's true, Spencer.
1: Yeah, like, I just had a buddy of mine text me. He's like, for a Louisville fan, like, 24 is awesome because, like, year in, year out, Louisville should be a playoff team. That doesn't mean I'm going to, like, again, I'll enjoy it. I'll watch the games because I'm a sicko and I love the sport. Like, I'll watch the first, whatever they're calling, 16 in the NCAA tournament this year. But I still think 12 is a good number. But also, like, as a Louisville fan, if 24 is the new number, how often should Louisville be expecting to be in the playoff? Every year? Because I think every year is kind of a little bit of ridiculousness. But, like, every other year, I think you should be in the conversation, especially if Jeff Brohm is as good as we think he is.
0: All right, give me your thoughts on this. We'll continue to dig in here. It says, under the proposed plan, teams seeded numbers 1 through 8 would earn a first-round bye. So your top 8 seeds would get a bye, followed by a game at home. Number 1 would face the winner of the 16 and 17 game. Number 2 would face 15 and 18, and so on.
1: I do like that every team that's good enough will have a home playoff game. Because that was the one flaw in this format, was the 4 best teams would play 3 straight neutral games, 4 if they had a conference title game involved.
0: Yeah, and as the article points out, teams hovering around 17 and 18 would want to move up so that they can host a first-round game awarded to teams that are seeded 9 through 16. And I think it's certainly the case that for the locals here, for Louisville and Kentucky fans both, this is probably not great for the sport as a whole, but this is very attainable for us. It's a very feasible thing for Louisville and Kentucky to be able to make this playoff and perhaps even host the game. Right? Like, I think that's a doable thing.

0: that you, especially the hosting a first round game. Now, you'd be asking teams that finish 9 through 24 or whatever, that those teams would have to win 5 games to win a national championship. That's a crazy amount of football.
1: I mean, the FCS has that, because I think FCS is a 24-team playoff, but they also, I think, only played 10 regular season games, maybe 11. So their season's a little bit smaller. But so, yeah, but that is a long ask. And I'm fascinated to see what the schedule is, because let's say you wipe out conference championship games, but you still got to have Army-Navy as a standalone weekend. Like, I think you just move Army-Navy up to that weekend. And you want that to be clear, because like, what if Army-Navy has a good season and they're a playoff team? You can't have that the first round of the playoffs that weekend. So I think you probably move it the next weekend. Because another thing with the schedule is you're going to, like, January 20th or whatever to decide championship, and that's deep into the next semester. So the portal window is also going to be fascinating, the early signing period. Like, the college calendar is already a mess as is. So I'm fascinated to see how they determine where each round is going to be played. And also, we know the NFL is king. They'll get to try to steal the spotlight from most of those games anyway.
0: 81-50-93-9. That's the number if you would like to get in here. We'll kick things off here with Jimmer. Jimmer, thanks for waiting, bud. Welcome into the drive. What's up?
2: Hey, what's up? How y'all doing?
0: Hey, buddy. What's going on?
2: So I'm ready to ride with PK to the end after what I saw this morning, I guess happened, you know, yesterday. Like, this dude, like, obviously loves us, loves the sea and everything. I'm ready to ride with him to the end. Like, I know we might not get a favorable result in this trial or whatever, but this dude, like, I almost fell off the stair stepper this morning at the gym because I was so tuned in to what he was saying. And I'm just ready to ride with them. And to all the people on social media, like Jeff Goodman and whoever else, and this random dude from KSR that probably changes the toilet paper, Matt Jones, that are like going against him. If that was your player, you'd be all for that. So spare me with that crap. But yeah, I mean, you can't tell me you wouldn't want your coach saying the same thing for your team or your player, or whatever. If they're in the same situation. So spare me with that. That's all I got to say. Love y'all. Peace out.
0: Appreciate it, Jimmer. Thank you very much. Yeah, look, I definitely think Pat's performance on the stand yesterday was endearing to a whole lot of people. And that, again, he had way more than one audience. You know, this was not merely about the judge or merely about people who say he's just up there recruiting. I think he had donors, future recruits, moms and dads, the current team, everybody. Like there's more than one audience involved yesterday in who Pat had in mind in his testimony. Brian Edwards, the judge, primarily, yes. But I think he had a lot of people involved in mind in answering these questions. And I absolutely think that you as a fan are allowed to see his performance yesterday and feel like I can get behind that guy. And I'm sure that was one of his goals, is to rally people behind him. And that works. But it only works for one reason. It only works because it's real. If he was on the stand yesterday and was being corny, was being fake, you know, if it was insincere, if it was obviously putting on, well, that, I think, deserves roasting. But I think that the reason that this works, And you hear it from anybody who knows the first thing about Pat or has any experience of Pat, that he really was just being PK. And if you haven't heard it, we can just play the clip that I tweeted a little bit this morning here, Spencer, where he was asked, you know, this is where the NCAA lawyer tries to say that he's putting on for the cameras.
3: Are you referring to a class injunction that was granted in a federal court in Colorado?
4: No, we hear, because that's our job, to hear, or have our ear to the ground, find out what's going on. We start hearing these professional guys are having an opportunity to become eligible, so we start exploring that option. Nobody thought that was a rule. That's a rule. You can take a guy that was a professional and go to basketball. When they brought the London Johnson thing to me, I'm like, no way. That's freaking nuts. There ain't no way that that's a rule now. Can't happen. And then all of a sudden they go, Coach, look, it's this guy, it's this guy, it's this guy for Baylor. I'm like, this is freaking nuts. We're here, boys. That's where we're at. All right, fine. Tell me about this kid.
3: Coach, I know there's a camera, but I'm asking you about the age-based rule.
4: Why did you say you know it's a camera?
3: Because that's a little bit of a performance. But
4: sir, this is who I am.
5: All right.
4: Have you ever done any homework with me? This is PK.
5: Mr. Kelsey.
4: I ain't going any. Mr. Sorry, Kelsey, sorry.
5: Let's lock in.
0: Again, I don't know what the lawyer was thinking he would accomplish by doing that, but it's really on him for either not having done any homework on the subject that he was cross-examining there, or for at least not having a better read of the fact he'd already watched this guy testify under direct examination by Seth Trimble's legal team. That what he was doing in answering that question was no different than any other answer he'd given. But again, it points to the utter like disconnect between people making these arguments in court and the people that they're arguing about. That you didn't know that Pat just is like that.
1: You would expect better from this Google lawyer, but at last, that's what we're stuck with. Now, again, like his one point was that, you know, this question's about this, not the pro players. You had a point there. You didn't have to bring up the camera and act like he's playing a character to try to appease other people. Like, Pat's trying to go to bat for his players and his team. And, like, I think, especially yesterday, I don't know how much we touched on this, but the fact that the whole basketball team was there in support of Trimble when it's like, they got a lot of other things they could be doing. Like, they could be getting shots up in the gym, but it's like, no, he's one of our brothers. We're going to be out there supporting him as he's going through this, you know, frankly, ridiculous trial that is going on.
0: Yeah, so we had a texter who brought up the famous deposition.
1: I believe so.
0: Where the guy said, F you, and he's like, I did not.
1: Yeah, was that the, that was a deal with Bindapudi, was it, or was that a separate one? But if he was just couldn't pronounce her name.
0: Grissom, not Grissom. Goodness gracious. You can find it in the Dropbox, right?
1: Yeah, give me a second.
0: Find it. Who was? Oh, it was. Yeah, he was the guy that could not say Bindapudi's name correctly. Oh, gosh. It's going to drive me nuts. It wasn't Grissom, I don't think. Oh, boy. And he clearly said it and then denied that he said it. Doggone it. You know what I'm talking about, right? You remember this, don't you?
1: It was before me, but I've heard the clip before. I know exactly which one you're talking about. I'm just trying to figure out what exactly it's titled in the Dropbox.
0: Oh, man. We got to find that. This was better than that, if you ask me. Texture says it's the NCAA. Of course, they're discombobulated. They did say PK makes coffee nervous. Yes, that's the thing. Like it's just a total. You were not in the film room getting ready for this one, and that's what that's on them. Because I stick by what I said in the 3 o'clock hour, and that's they tried to intimidate Pat. He was already on the witness list. They already knew he was going to testify, and they still subpoenaed him just to sort of rattle his cage a little bit. That's what they were trying to do, and I think that that's at least part of the reason why he was as worked up as he was. It was Grissom. Let's look for Grissom in there somewhere. See what you can come up with. 8150-939, that is the number if you want to get in here. I do think it's interesting, at least with this seeming nearing a push here for your college football playoff to expand to 24, that the Big Ten is going to get its way –

0: but not in terms of creating games, not the whole thing. Because remember, the Big Ten's original proposal was for these kind of play-in games at the end of the year, rather than the conference championship game, having these kind of at-large play-in games. And it doesn't look like they're going to get that. And that, more than that, not going to get these games necessarily off of ESPN. Because I think a lot of us have suspected that the real goal here in pushing for this expansion of the college football playoff was the fact that Fox was upset that ESPN owns the whole thing. And it seems like it is going to accomplish that. That it's going to stay with ESPN. Now, maybe it'll be sublet to other outlets, but I think it's going to stay with ESPN.
1: Okay.
0: And so, interesting for the college football playoff to expand with the Big Ten's proposal, but Fox not end up with any of it.
1: I mean, because TNT was sublet a few games last year.
0: Yeah.
1: And we
0: yeah.
1: do also.
0: More.
1: I think I've found the infamous.
0: Oh, let's hear it.
2: Yeah,
0: they're
2: not going to do that.
3: Yeah, you are.
2: No, I'm not.
3: Yeah, you are.
2: Yeah, I'm not going to do it.
3: Did you
2: just give
3: say,
2: me a, you give me a list of the current trustees, and I'll give you an answer.
3: Did you just say, you?
2: No, I didn't.
3: You certainly did.
2: Did not.
0: These are grown men. Pat was a little more persuasive on the stand than those guys, yeah?
1: Just a tad bit.
0: These are grown decision makers at a university. Ugh. I've never been involved in anything that contentious. Hope, Lord willing, I never will.
1: Yeah, it doesn't seem like the fun is in being deposed every time you something goes on in the university.
0: It does seem like some of the prereqs, because remember, the SEC was willing to go as high as 16, and were the lone holdouts. I think it's noteworthy on this that Greg Sankey is rolling over yet again. He's not near the kind of unilateral player in college football that it felt like he was a couple of years ago. You know, that he gets pushed further than I think he was capable of being pushed just a few years ago. That the SEC stature is not gone, and they certainly still have the most viewers, but their ability to sort of just like, well, we want something, so college football is going to bend to our will. It's not like that anymore.
1: Yeah, and I mean, part of it's not winning the championships, but like, he was the lone holdout on going to 9 games for the longest time.
0: Yeah.
1: Like, ACC couldn't because of the logistics. They've done a convoluted plan to do it. Now I'm wondering if you get the Big Ten deciding that, okay, we have 24 teams now. You can succumb a 3-loss team and probably make a playoff appearance. You have to play a Power 4 non-conference team. Looking at you, mainly Indiana, but because the other teams do it. But like, there's no written rule that says you have to. But I'm fascinated because of the 24-team way the Big Ten really won it, that they force everyone to play a G4 non-conference, or Power 4, excuse me, non-conference opponent.
0: Sucks for you, Cignetti. Gonna have to actually start playing people.
1: I mean, they'll still steamroll them, because look at what they did in the playoff last year, but
0: yeah.
1: You can't keep playing Jacksonville State and Indiana State and Kennesaw State. Yeah, Western Kentucky, which... I mean, you saw Dave last night bring up Brock Lynn was playing for him.
0: Brock Lynn. Whoa. All right. Let's take a quick break here. We will come back. We'll switch gears a little bit and talk with our guy Fat Jack on the other side here. On the Drive on 910 The Vote. Be right back.
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1: Welcome back into The Drive here on 93.9 The Ville. Mark Ennis, Tyler Griever here, happy to be joined, like we are every week at this time, by our guy Fat Jack. FatJackSports.com is where you can find his work. Make yourself a little money here in the second two-thirds of this season here starting tonight. Jack, it's good to talk to you, buddy. How's everything going?
2: Everything's good. We're ready for another big weekend. Last weekend we ran the $49 special, and it went just okay. It wasn't great. It was actually very frustrating, as it almost always is, because there's guys making long-term decisions based on eight plays. And that, generally speaking, is a bad idea. Whether you go 8-0 or 0-8 or anywhere in between, long-term success are based on long-term results. And so the idea is to catch those guys on what hopefully is going to be a really, really good week and allow them to make a long-term decision. We ended up breaking about even in that package. The frustrating thing is that the players' props won again last week. The baseball won again last week. The soccer won again last week. And we're undefeated on Monday night. So they all missed Monday night because they only got a $49 deal. So I gave all of them a $50 coupon and said, here, use this for any long-term package. Some of them taking advantage of that. They're winning again this week. As I said, one were on Monday night. We had Cleveland going today. They already won. So you're into profit in baseball already today. So a great time to go to FatJackSports.com. When you sign up through Halloween for $299 for all the football, you get the NBA for free through Halloween. So the first 10 days of NBA season won't cost you anything, get you into a little profit there as well. So good time to go get signed up and start winning.
1: All right, Jack, we'll start with this game tonight. We are getting the Seahawks and the Broncos. The Seahawks human, finally. Favored on the road at the Broncos, who are up. I wonder how you price in, factor in things like the off-the-field kind of shenanigans there. Is the frustration with offensive play calling, and Sean Payton is taking over roles. I don't know how you feel about that sort of thing, but they seem a little frustrated. Broncos, you can get the Broncos at home and 2.5 points. What do you think about this?
2: It's hard to have a lot of faith in what they're doing offensively, but their defense is really good, even with the cornerbacks being banged up a little bit. Seattle spotted San Francisco 21 points and still almost covered one. So the first thing about the NFL this season is 57% of all the games have been decided by one score. So if you're out there and you like laying big numbers, don't do it this year. Not until further notice should you do that. Favorites of more than 6 points are 18-7 straight up, but only 7-15-3 against the spread. That's the second worst in the last 25 years, second worst here. So be careful laying big numbers. After that, you don't want to play with the general public in primetime, at least so far this year. If you're betting on the team that has more than 50% of the money on them in primetime, so Thursday night, Monday night, Sunday night, you are 2-12 against the spread. The sheep are not being fed $50 at a time playing the best team. So that would lead you toward the Broncos here. The sharps also like the Broncos. If you're into that kind of stuff, guys that do wager for a living, they more than not are on both Denver plus the points when it was at 3, and they're on under the total when it was at 42. These numbers do matter, obviously. As if you're a sharp player, you wanted to get that a long time ago, not, you know, hours before the game. With all that being said, I do think it's a lower scoring game. I think Seattle does rebound. I think it's about a 3-point game, probably a lower scoring one. So at 2.5, a lean towards Seattle plus the points, but a dangerous spot because anytime you're 2-12 against the spread, betting on the team that everybody's been betting on, which is what the season numbers are, you want to be careful. You don't want to try to, you know, you don't necessarily are going to be the third win in that spot. So I just tread lightly for sure.
1: All right, Jacka. Elsewhere, looks like you might get Caleb Williams back this week. You got Michael Penix sort of in and out of the lineup again. What, Tua finishes the game for Atlanta the other night. The Falcons, you can get the Bears on the road at Atlanta, and you lay a point and a half. Where are you at on this one?
2: I don't know why we would want to play that game, honestly.
1: Okay.
2: There's so many easier spots than trying to figure out, A, is Williams coming back? And if he is coming back, is he going to be 100%? Is he going to play the whole game? Is he going to be what he was before he went out? The other side's been inconsistent. When Penix is on, they look great.

0: he doesn't, they don't. I mean, I think there's such easier games. So let's start with some easier trends and spots where we can find, generally speaking, some more teams that are going to win than not with less variables. And ahead of October, we're looking for more constants and less variables. And so, you know, who's going to play quarterback? That is not a good place to start if you're looking for constants that are going to be consistent week after week. So let's look at divisional dogs. That's a big one right now. If you are in the division and you are getting points, you cover at a very high rate, 15-7 against the spread this year. That is the best since 2010 and the fourth best ever. So teams like Houston playing in London against Jacksonville, teams like Cleveland against Baltimore, the Jets against New England, Tennessee against Indy, Arizona getting a ton from the Rams, and the Chargers against Kansas City. You're like, Zach, that's no fun. All those teams stink. Well, most of them do stink, but a lot of times that's where the money is. All right, 0-5 teams this year getting 7 points or more. Excuse me, 0-5 teams, and this is literally over the last 13 years, getting 7 points or more, they're 8-3 against the spread. So this time of year, you're getting value in bad teams. Those are constants. A team's bad, but you're getting value by playing them. So, yeah, it takes a little bit of courage, but that's where you want to start, not on if Caleb is going to play and what are we going to get if we get him back. He is such a valuable piece of their offense. He's worth somewhere around 6 to 6.5 points to the line. His presence, that's one of the higher in the league, especially after the way Bajic has been playing. Case Keenum in his one outing looks pretty good, but he's the third stringer for a reason. So I would try to steer clear of spots where you have quarterbacks returning and try to stick toward things that you know teams are getting more value than they should simply based on how they played through the year and their familiarity with their opponents.
1: All right, looking elsewhere, the Chargers may be like the disappointment of the NFL season. They're just not a good team. They are at Kansas City. 8.5 is a lot in the NFL, but I think I feel that. I think I understand. Does that seem like too much for you? What would you do with that one?
0: You play the Chargers or you don't play it at all. It's not even close. If anybody walks up and plays Kansas City, you know they don't know what they're doing. I'm not play the Chargers, but if you play Kansas City in this spot, you are a losing sports gambler, and you're going to continue to lose. Just a few numbers to think about as you're placing your $50 on Kansas City minus the points. We've already gone over the 0-5 teams and how well they do in their sixth game against the spread, 8-3 over the last 13 years. Divisional underdogs this year alone, which is what you're getting with the Chargers, 15-7 against the spread. That's the best since 2010. When you look at divisional opponents with one of the teams on a bye the next week, you're getting that with the Chargers. The team with the bye covers almost 70% of the time over the last 13 years. When that team is favored by 7 points or more with the bye coming up, they cover about 68% of the time over the last 22 years. That's 7 out of 10, guys. And the last thing, teams with a bye playing in their division the week before, it goes under the total at a clip of 71% of the time, 40-16 to the under when you have divisional opponents playing each other with one of them having a bye. All of those lead you toward the Chargers. Not to mention, if the Chargers just quit throwing it to the other team or going for it on fourth down in their own territory, they've covered at least two other games. So you're getting, I'm not saying they're going to win. If they turn it over 3 times at Arrowhead, they're going to get blown out again. But if you're betting with real money, you have to do more than just play the better team. And this is a classic example of what that is. So you play the Chargers or you don't play the game at all.
1: All right, elsewhere, we get Dallas at Green Bay. Green Bay looked really, really good last week. Dallas flopped against the Bucs and got beat by Jalen Daniels. Nevertheless, Green Bay just a point-and-a-half favorite at home. Where are we at on that one?
0: Yeah, I think we're going to look back and we're going to wonder how in the world Jalen Daniels got a win in Dallas. their defense is historically bad, or it's a bad, Dallas's is, and that kept him around. That kid holds the ball entirely too long, and that will come out in

0: first 4 weeks that had given up 350 yards total offense and taken the ball away zero times. So Dallas is an over machine. They didn't go over last week because they were inefficient in the red zone. They went between the 20s like they always do, and then they stumbled in the red zone against Tampa Bay. Don't expect that to continue. I think this is an easy – Dallas going over the total is an easy, in my opinion, until further notice, based on what they've done so far this year. So that's the best side. I think Green Bay comes back down to reality a little bit, and Dallas gets back on track. You have that kind of yin and yang in the NFL. Teams play really well. They come back. They play bad. They come up. I think that's what you're getting here. In a spot where people will think Green Bay's fixed, they're really not. Their offensive line is not healthy. Their defense is spotty. I think if Dallas takes advantage of that, it's a high-scoring game. Dallas gets there in the end. So Dallas in the over in that one.
1: All right, Jack, anywhere else on the NFL slate before we pop over to college football here?
0: I mean, I would stick to the teams getting too many points, especially in their division. The favorites of 6 points or more this year, they're 18-7 straight up. They're 7-15-3 against the spread. That's the second worst in the last 25 years. So teams like the Jets, like Tennessee, like Arizona, like the Chargers, and like Washington, those are where you should look first. It takes a little courage if you just like watching the better team play, but that's where the money, more times than not, is going to present itself here over the next week or so.
1: All right, Jack, we'll flop over then, flip over to the college football side of things. Some interesting games this weekend. Anyone that's just sort of burning a hole in your pocket here before some of the big ones like Ohio State and Indiana? Anyone you're dying to get off your chest here?
0: So, I mean, you can take advantage of – there's spots all over. So find teams like this Oklahoma-Kentucky game. You know, there have been 12 different teams that are ranked playing teams that are not ranked. The unranked team has won 10 times. All right? They're 10 – and the unranked team has beaten a ranked team 10 of 93 times this year. Kentucky has two of those. They beat LSU and they beat Texas A&M. Both of those are they beat LSU and they won again last week. So they're two of the 10 times that an unranked team has beaten a ranked team. LSU and A&M are the two wins. And so them getting that many points from the Sooners, who really I don't think solved anything against Texas. They just blocked a punt. They didn't throw it backwards. Didn't throw it to Texas' defense quite as many times as they had against Georgia and against others that were good defensively. But what we saw was Texas' offense is not as good as people had kind of suspected. And so I don't think they solved anything. Both these teams are kind of in a flat spot. Kentucky's 5-1 to the over this year. They're also 5-1 against the spread. I like them plus the points there. Another one, I think Nebraska, we've seen when they step up in competition, they normally fold. I think that happens here. Oregon, they have not played well. They've had injuries, especially quarterback. But I think they are top to bottom, especially at home, a touchdown better than Nebraska. So those are kind of off the radar that I might look at, you know, before you get into the main game. So, yeah, both of those.
1: All right. Do we get Notre Dame traveling to BYU? BYU, I think, is feeling perpetually kind of aggrieved and overlooked in the Big 12. Notre Dame, 10.5. Maybe 11 in some places at BYU. Look, that's a tough place to play. There's no doubt. It's an unusual place for Notre Dame to be playing. This is like the replacement for USC, right? This is BYU series.
2: Yeah.
1: So your thoughts on that one?
0: Sharps jumped on BYU the minute this number came out. It was high as 12.5 when it first opened. They all bet BYU. I mean, almost to a man. BYU's getting some value because of the names on the front of the jersey. Even with how well BYU's played, they're not getting a lot of respect. Who's Notre Dame's best win? Who have they beaten? This Notre Dame team to me has very little imagination on offense. They're exactly what they are most years. A very good team that beats up on inferior opponents. The last 16 wins have been mainly by double digits, so they dominate pretty much everybody. But I think that this BYU team, as we see a lot with BYU and with Utah, it's a different type of hornet's nest. You got a bunch of old guys that have kids. They got to get babysitters to go play the game. And when they do, they show up and they play well and they don't make a lot of mistakes. And this BYU team is very, very good. And I think that that's way too many points. So I like BYU plus the points in that one.
1: All right. Elsewhere in this interesting kind of college football weekend, I thought Louisville maybe killed Mike Norvell last weekend, but it's they get a rivalry game against Miami.

0: Miami then the bye week, so maybe Miami will be the ones that finishes it off. That's a huge number, but they love to do this to Florida State, and Florida State seems to love to let teams do this sort of thing to them. I'm kind of curious if you would touch this one at all.
1: Yeah, if they win by 50, they will. Miami will beat them as bad as they possibly can. The back door will be open the entire time because Florida State can score if you play shell defense against them in the back end. But and 8 of the last 10 in the series have gone under the total. So there are some indicators that if it's lower scoring, it's hard to cover 21 if you're not going over 55 points. So, but Miami 9-1 against the spread their last 10. They're a lot better than Florida State. And if they, again, this is motivation, it's not even close. They still recruit in the same pools. If Miami can win by 50, they will. You lay the points to play the Hurricanes or you stay away.
0: All right, we get an interesting one with Indiana, Ohio State coming up here this weekend. Indiana underdogs at home after escaping with their lives against Nebraska last weekend. We've seen Ohio State play some high-profile games. I'm kind of curious your thoughts on this one.
1: I wish I knew this one. This is the toughest one for me. It's the first time in the last 20 years that you have a team that's on a 50 years that's on a 20-game winning streak underdog at home. It makes sense. I mean, we've seen vulnerabilities in this year's Indiana team versus the one that ran off 20 straight. Also, Ohio State 31-1 straight up in the series the last 32. They just don't lose to Indiana. So I get it, but Ohio State has better players, but this game has almost 85% of all the money is on Ohio State, yet Vegas has not moved it. They're sitting on 3.5, and they're not moving it anywhere. They like Indiana because they like Indiana. If you make me play it, I'm going to like Indiana as well. But this would be a tough one to walk through the window and play because Ohio State, I think, has better athletes at almost every position. But Vegas disagrees, and they're smarter than I am. So I'll play with the house here as they're going to be exposed on Ohio State. They win, Vegas will lose a bunch of money on that game. So give me Indiana plus the points.
0: Tennessee, look, they pushed Texas to the brink a couple of weeks ago. They're at home against Alabama, who, you know, going to be licking wounds after the Georgia game last weekend. They're starting, what, John McIntyre quarterback again?
2: Yeah.
0: There, Tennessee, you can get Tennessee at home in 7.5. How you feel about that one?
1: Yeah, they've been doing it with defense, Tennessee has. They've allowed fewer points than Alabama has. And so their defense has been pretty good. Quarterback play, they're going with McIntyre. And against Alabama, that's a different level of speed. A different level. So I think it's a tougher one. I would go under. I think that's probably the best play in the game, even though most of the games have gone over with both these teams. Alabama 5-1 to the over this year. Tennessee 1-5 to the over this year. So they have not gone over more times than not. I think Tennessee at home plays good enough defense to get some stops. That keeps it under. Also, their offense, Josh Heupel, really good at game planning for these better teams as far as how to go ahead and be in it late. I think they'll do a good job of winning time of possession by a lot, putting a little bit of panic in Alabama that just came off a big loss and is a little bit of a letdown spot, as silly as that sounds. So I'll take Tennessee plus the points from that one.
0: All right. Any other games in the college football slate here before we let you get off into your college football weekend, everybody?
1: Yeah, there's a ton of them, and we're going to release a lot of them. So the key is if you want to make money, you write down the free winners and take your chances. But unless you're going to take your date this evening to Costco and eat the free samples, I would go ahead and invest a little bit of money in getting the best plays because that's going to turn you a profit. Go to factxsports.com. It's only $299 for all the football and the NBA for free through Halloween. A really, really good deal. Less than $100 a week. You'll build profit between now and then sign up for a longer package after that. Factxsports.com. Everybody gets the same plays. They're posted. They're documented. They're sent to you by email and on a private portal. You don't have to talk to anybody. Add some discipline to your play and start making money betting the games against the spread.
0: All right, Jack. We'll talk to you again next week. Appreciate it, man.
1: All right, buddy. Have a good one. See you soon.
0: All right. Fat Jack, fatjacksports.com.
2: I was waiting for him to say ride with the Missouri Tigers, who are 5.5-point dogs on the road at Ole Miss.
0: How you feeling about that one?
2: I feel pretty good about it, honestly. I think Missouri matches up decently well with Ole Miss. Ole Miss's defense hasn't really been great against the run, and Jamal Roberts has been going off this year. I like the Austin Simmons angle of getting back into Oxford, him and Caden Lee. I feel pretty good about it, honestly. I'd ride with the Tigers, but heavily biased on that one.
0: I appreciate you admitting it.
2: Yes.
0: That's entirely fine there. They've

0: have pleasantly surprised me.
1: Yeah.
0: I was one who was – I love my shorthands, you know, when I can just sort of they never do this. I can just dismiss them. And they've put to bed several of those this year, this Missouri team. And I do like – as long as it's not at my team's expense, I do like when trolls win.
1: Like Drinkwitz.
0: Yes. Because they are entertaining.
1: Yeah.
0: And so I will give Drinkwitz that. He is entertaining.
1: Yes, he is.
0: And the team's pretty good.
1: Yeah, and I think Austin Simmons is the most talented quarterback Mizzou has had in quite some time, probably since Drew Locke when he was there. For a lefty with a live arm, he is fun to watch, man. He's making NFL-level throws every single week. His chemistry with Caden Lee is undeniable so far. But really, again, I think the running game will be really important for them with Jamal Roberts and how they match up with Ole Miss. So it should be a fun game, and whoever loses that game and your playoff hopes kind of take a pretty big hit, I think, because you become a two-loss squad, especially in Missouri. Their schedule only gets tougher and tougher from here. So it's going to be a big one.
0: Yeah, I think the interesting thing with the SEC is, like, with Texas losing to Oklahoma last weekend, everybody seems pretty gettable. And, like, the eventual national champion might be in that league. It probably is in that league. But it's not totally obvious who it is.
1: Yeah.
0: And that there are, like, Florida is a substantial underdog against Texas this weekend.
1: Yeah.
0: And, like, 3 weeks ago, people were like, they might be number one.
1: It's insane.
0: And they've hit the skids completely. And Oklahoma, I thought they were dead. And then they beat Texas. I don't know how much their fans are going to love parody like this.
1: Yeah, I struggle with it as well. Especially now that we're moving towards a 2014 playoff that's coming.
0: Yeah, we'll talk about that.
1: It's weird times, man, in college sports.
0: All right, we'll talk about that 2014 playoff coming on the other side here. On the Drive and Attendable.

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11: I'm Chad Ryder. The Guardians get past the Rays 3-2 in Game 3 of the ALCS in Cleveland to take a 2-1 series lead. Rookie Petey Halpin with a go-ahead two-run homer in the fifth. Gavin Williams, the winner. Cade Smith with the save. Brewers go for the 4-game sweep of the Dodgers tonight in L.A. Game 4, NLCS, non-ESPN radio on the app with coverage starting at 7:30 Eastern. Milwaukee looking ahead to the World Series for the first time since 1982 when they lost to the Cardinals, their only World Series appearance. Thursday night football is in Denver with the Broncos taking on the Seahawks. Denver quarterback Bo Nix on his play through 5 games.
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0: bad, you know, it's a narrative, and I think it's honestly kind of something we make up. I don't think, you know, necessarily I'm playing any different than what I'm normally playing. It's just every once in a while a ball bounces this way or something will happen this way, and we'll get a pressure on this look when we had somebody open. I had to throw it away, and I wanted to hold on a little bit longer, and the guy was open, and next thing you know, the stat line looks different. We're talking about something completely different.
1: Both the Broncos and Seahawks are 3-2. Eagles will be without quarterback Jalen Hurts when they host the Panthers on Sunday. He's out with a blood clot in his calf.
2: Hey, it's Michelle Smallman, and coming up Friday, after a huge divisional win, I'll tell you why my Packers have the chance to silence all their haters with a win against the Cowboys. It's on Sportsmanlike, 6 a.m. Eastern, right here on ESPN Radio, ESPN2, and ESPNU.

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1: Welcome back into The Drive here on 93.9 The Ville. Mark Ennis, Tyler Griever. A texter says, I don't know anyone upset that the playoff may go to 24. I disagree.
2: There's plenty.
1: There's a lot.
2: Upset. I would argue a majority of the takes I see are pretty upset with it, actually.
1: I think we get to be of two minds about this, or at least to have two different lenses through which we look at this. I think looking at this locally, Louisville fans, Kentucky fans, anything that makes this thing bigger is inherently going to be better for you.
2: Oh, absolutely.
1: Increases your odds of being there. It has historically been very difficult for Louisville, less difficult reputationally, more difficult by competition for Kentucky to sort of get top two, top four. You know, like that's hard as hell to do.
2: Yeah.
1: And any system that broadens it out past that, I think is inherently just going to be a little bit better for you. Gone are the days of I think in Louisville's case, like having to be perfect, which has been a thing for close to 30 years, knowing that your teams are going to be treated like they're lesser than because they're not in the SEC or the Big Ten or something, and that you'll have to be perfect. Looking retrospectively, you know, the 2016 definitely makes a 2014 playoff. Your 2013 team definitely makes it. The 2023 team probably makes it. The one that lost in Charlotte, you know, they I would think make it. I'm sure others, you know, would, but you're allowed to, I think, recognize that it simultaneously is probably really good for access to that for schools like Louisville to be there, but that and also recognize this is a fundamental change in college football. Like, it's much more than it's not merely it's going to stay the same and have a bigger postseason. It is much more substantial in its changes. We're talking about getting rid of conference championship games.
2: Which I don't mind that. I like that. That's fine with me.
1: But it's been a generation of it.
2: Sure.
1: The first one was in 92 with the SEC, and everyone else tried to sort of replicate that. Even the Big Ten eventually came along, and you know, they tried to do without it, and eventually came along and did theirs. And it hasn't been a... Nobody ever replicated the SEC championship game. It was more of a spectacle than anybody else's championship games were, but it wasn't always bad. And it is worth, you know, just sort of just noting historically, like, this is the last one. This will be the last one. This is the last chance to make it to Charlotte. And to talk in shorthand like that.
2: Right.
1: That intermediate goal is done after this year. And we might miss that. Some of those championship games have changed the postseason for have changed who ends up winning a national championship in other years, and that's going

0: be gone. And that as a goal, it will take time, I think, to digest and change how we think about success. Be a playoff team, like that means even less than it did a year ago or 2 years ago or 3 years ago. Like that's going to change now. Because now being a playoff team is synonymous with just be a top 25 team in a 2014 playoff. And that's not the same thing. And I don't think you can just assume that it's an unmitigated good thing. But without the bit, like I'm going to repeat myself, but I don't care. It's the biggest difference is college football from the first awful Rutgers game until this year. You have never been able to lose and it not make you worry about something. And we're here now. And what I don't think enough people are really taking into account is there's a reason that your fantasy football season ends in week 16. Because those last couple of games at the end of the year are often marred by teams who don't have anything to accomplish. In reality, that last week.
1: Sure.
0: You know, and it's a perfunctory week for most teams by then. And college football is back heavy. Alabama-Auburn play on the last weekend. And Ohio State and Michigan play on the last weekend. And Louisville-Kentucky play now on the last weekend. Like, a lot of teams play big rivalry games that are the thing on the schedule. And the Egg Bowl is on the last weekend. South Carolina-Clemson is on the last weekend. And you are talking about creating a real disincentive in a lot of years for those games to matter.
1: I would agree.
0: And that's a fundamental change. It is 11-0 Ohio State and 11-0 Michigan are just as incentivized to rest all their starters and focus on the playoff than play in that game. And you could never do that in a system where you could never afford to lose. And it seems to me like nerds who are coming up with this thing have not digested that properly at all.
1: Well, it consistently feels like the people making the decisions in this sport are not the ones who really loved this sport in the first place. Because we continuously get left with decisions that, I mean, look at it. We've got college football and college basketball now, both making what are pretty much, I don't want to say universal, but very unpopular decisions to expand postseasons. Going completely against a majority of the fans' opinions on this. And it just strikes back again at what the fans really want. And it's just not about that anymore. This to me is more about, we have to justify more of these coaches' contracts, more of these programs that are going 8-4, 9-3. We have to extend like an olive branch to them. And it's the same thing in college basketball, where we're going to reward more mediocre power conference teams than deserving mid-majors. And it's this, I feel like that's what bothers me the most about all this, because if you were going to expand, I think there would be a way to do it that would make it more palatable, but it's not done with those intentions. It's done with the intentions of appeasing these schools and these groups to make them feel like their money is being spent towards something.
0: Yeah.
1: And that's what bothers me as much as anything. And another thing that really bothers me is that we haven't even been doing this 12-team setup long enough to say if it really works or it doesn't work. We've only done it for a couple years. This thing tripled from 4 to 12 two seasons ago. And now we're going to double it? We've already tripled the field, and now we're going to double the field. Like, we are so rapidly shifting from one thing to another that how can you really even get a proper sample size of what works and what doesn't work?
2: I mean, I brought
1: I think... Sorry, Spencer.
2: No, go ahead.
1: No, you can, you're good. You're good. Go ahead.
2: I brought this up earlier. We have changed the format now 5 years in a row. You will have a different type of format. Like you mentioned, the 12-team playoff is a good idea. We keep tweaking it every single year. Like, first it was conference champions have to get a bye. And then it was like, okay, these conferences got convoluted and got too big because the Pac-12 was devised with the Big Ten expansion and ACC expansion. So it's like, okay, let's revamp it. Top four teams get a bye. Then last year, you had Notre Dame was snubbed, Duke didn't win the ACC. And even though it was in writing beforehand, it was changed to now the power conference teams are guaranteed a spot in the playoff. And Notre Dame has a written in where if they're top 12, they'll get into the playoff this year. So you keep changing the format each year in the 12-team era, and now you're doubling it. So I'm with you, Tyler. Like, can we at least see what works without tweaking the format every single year?
0: Well, Texture says, I'm going to want to still beat Kentucky whether there's 24 or 100 teams in. Bragging rights still matter for that game. Yeah, you want that.
1: Correct.
0: But the question is, are you going to be able to motivate the players for that game if they gain nothing by it, knowing that the playoff is right after it? It's different. And this is fascinating to think about. Your playoff format is changing from conference, affiliation, and championship is the highest value to doesn't matter. Doesn't matter at all. Because you get there's going to be, the reporting space, there's going to be five auto bids. So one for each league and maybe Notre Dame, I think, is what you're looking at.
1: Or
2: the G6 rep.
0: Yeah, the G6 rep, right, exactly. And Notre Dame will sort of find its way in there. But after that, doesn't matter. No auto bids. And that was one of the worst parts about what the original Big Ten proposal was, a bunch of them. Now it's just going to be sort of a free-for-all. I think that's probably where the Big Ten sort of met the SEC in the middle, right? It'll just be wide open.
1: Yeah.
0: But now, like, conference championship, it's like winning a division championship in the NFL. It exists, but it doesn't really mean anything.
1: And that's a problem.
0: It's different. Maybe it won't be a problem, but it's different. And we shouldn't pretend like it isn't. Like, it matters. Because the conference champions and conference affiliate, like, in just a couple of years, we went from it being the thing that determines where you go and how many games you have to play to really not mattering at all. And if it's a weird message to send that basically that these conferences should get more of the money and get the most teams in, but winning that league doesn't matter at all.
1: In my view, if you told me we're going to expand this thing to 24 and we're going to guarantee every conference champion a spot, and I'm talking just beyond the
0: Sun Belt, American.
1: Yes.
0: Yeah.
1: I think I'd be more on board with that. Because then winning your conference is still a pretty significant moment for you.
0: It would revitalize their whole schedules, but they don't care about them.
1: Correct. And it strikes back to what I was saying earlier. There is a way to expand and do it the right way and still keep what feels like the soul of the sport going.
3: The right way.
0: There it is.
1: Boom. But we keep getting further and further away from that. Like, conference realignment has already harmed college sports in a way that feels irreparable, that we're never going back to being regional. Like, I think a 2014 format would be great if everybody decided, okay, let's get back to conferences that really reflect actual geography and traditions and rivalries. And then make those conferences matter by saying that you winning your conference gets you in to the playoff. I think that would be awesome. That'd be a lot of fun. But we don't have that, and we're never going to get that, because the powers that be and the people that spend the money are not concerned about that.
0: I think you're absolutely right that the real motivation here is the SEC and the Big Ten are loaded with schools that are required to invest gobs of money just to stay above water.
1: Yeah.
0: And they want the broadest possible opportunity to reward as many of them as they can. To be able to say to the broadest number of teams, if you browbeat your donors into a $45 million roster, you got a really, really good chance of making this playoff.
1: Yep.
0: Like, that's what this is about.
2: Like, we're going to have selection, like, Sunday or whatever, where going in, you're going to have, like, 10-2, like, Troy, and then you have 8-4 Iowa. But, like, Troy wins the Sun Belt, but Iowa's 8-4, and they beat a bunch of quality teams being in a Big Ten, and Iowa's going to get in over Troy. Like, that's just the reality of the sport. Like, I'm with you, Tyler. I've been long a proponent of there's 10 conferences. You have 24 teams. There's no reason each conference shouldn't get one bid like they do for literally every other sport in college athletics. Even the FCS level, every conference gets one bid minimum, and then you go from there.
0: But we can be positive about elements of this. The first two rounds being on campus is awesome.
1: That's a win. Yep.
0: That will give you that a bunch of inter-regional matchups that you would have never gotten. It will also give you Southern teams having to go play up north in some cold-ass weather.
1: Yep.
0: And vice versa. Iowa having to go play in Gainesville or Miami. Like, that's interesting. But that's really just bowl games. But it'll, you know, different.
1: Right.
0: It is inherently an easier playoff for Louisville to make. I think it is a reasonable thing to expect that Louisville can, as many years as it can't, make a 2014 playoff. The question will be, how long will making a 2014 playoff feel satisfying to fans?
1: That's,
0: because you're still going to end up with the same, I would think, same group of 5, 6, 7 teams that are going to win it and play for it on a fairly regular basis.
1: Yeah.
2: I think that's school dependent. It's very school dependent. Like, Ohio State, making the playoff is a goal every year. Like, if you make the playoff but lose first game, that's going to be disappointing. But, like, if you're your school like Louisville or Kentucky or, I mean, Indiana before last year, where it's like you make the playoff year in and year out, you can go 3 or 4 years being in the playoff before it starts becoming, okay, you need to win something in the playoff. You can't just keep making it every single year. But I think also the fact that you could have a home playoff game, like, that's why I don't want to say rivalry games at the end of the year is completely meaningless, because let's say Louisville's on that, like, 17-16 line right there, and a win over Kentucky solidifies yourself in the hosting category versus a loss will put you on the road in the playoff. I think that has a lot at stake for the teams playing.
0: Well, and let's just go ahead and apply it right now. In a 2014 playoff world, like, Louisville still has everything to play for.
1: For sure.
0: Including for that sure. rivalry game at the end of the year at 9-3 with a win over whatever Kentucky will end up being. I suspect it will still be end up being a good win if you win that game. Like, this, everything about the season is still on the rails. And, like, that's not a bad thing.
1: I am not going to cry for the death of bowl games.
0: Yeah.
1: I will say that. That's not something that upsets me, really. One thing I do think that is bothersome is there's a thought out there that college football is increasingly becoming more like the NFL, like slowly creeping towards that. And that's something that I think needs to probably be nipped in the bud. Because becoming like the NFL should never be the goal for college football.
0: It's not what your average fan wanted, right? Like, that's not... There's not a popular clamoring for, like, please be like the NFL. People, what Josh Pate refers to as, like, not like the non-casuals, like, they're not clamoring for conformity to the NFL. They won't let college football be its own thing. And it is indisputable that out of all major sports that anyone pays attention to, college football is the one that could stand up and say, every game in the regular season matters. And we're at least gambling that. Not necessarily definitely giving it up, but we're putting it up for bid.
1: 100%.
0: Like, there's probably going to be years where they all kind of matter, but there's going to be years where a game that we treasured in and of itself will be undone by other motivations.
1: And again, there is a way to make all of this work.
0: I thought the original 12-team plan did. It was about... It rewarded conference champions.
1: Yeah.
0: You know, it wasn't so big that you could afford to lose for sure. You know, and all that. Like, that's the thing that I worry about the most. It's just college football has always been immune to the fear of... Or has always had, hung over it, the fear... Like, one loss made you dependent on somebody else. And now it definitely won't. And I'm not here to be like Pollyanna about it, or to tell you that like there aren't positives that come with it. And maybe they'll prove in time to offset it. But like, we had the same text you texted in a little bit earlier, who said, so listen to you explain why you don't like the 2014 playoff. I just hear you don't like change. Getting rid of the BCS was best for the sport. Lots of folks didn't want that either. No, I am not saying that I don't like change. I loved the BCS. I loved the 14 playoff. And I just said I love the 12-team playoff. But that doesn't mean that everyone who doesn't like every proposal doesn't like change. I don't like this one. Or I at least think it's right to be skeptical that it won't cost us something. Like, we are giving up conference championship games. And I like those. I have enjoyed them. I think they're fun. And I worry about what's happened with college basketball, where there are junkies who watch all year, but the vast majority of people don't tune in until February.
1: Yeah.
0: If that.
1: Yeah.
0: And that you're going to give people a reason to be able to do that with college football, and that's not what college football is.
1: The big games, to me, are not going to feel as big.
0: There's not as much at stake, inherently.
1: I don't think these non-conference matchups that I've grown to like to start a season, and in the early portions of the season when we get Texas and Ohio State and all of these, I don't think there will be as much at stake in those matchups. And that inherently is not a good thing for the sport. I continuously come back to the soul of this thing, because that's what has made college football what it is for so long. And I can't help but feel that at almost every level, whether we talk about the changes with college game day and its, you know, departure, it seems to be just a straight McAfee show, however you feel about that, which way about him. I think it's departed from being what it used to be, from conference realignment to where it is now, to seeing the, you know, geography just doesn't matter, the rivalries and the regions don't matter, we throw those out the window, to now a 2014 playoff becoming a larger invitational for mediocrity. It's every single one of those things to me just chips away and chips away and chips away at the unique character of the sport. And at some point, that is going to cost you. I don't know when. I'm not saying, like, people are going to watch. Like, I don't... They're still going to get TV ratings for the playoff. I'm not saying that. That's going to happen. But, and maybe this is just ultimately the thing that doesn't matter to the bottom line, a lot of people who have loved college football for what it is and its intrinsic qualities are going to be lost in the transition. Or have probably already been lost.
0: Yeah, I think all we're asking is, like, do not gloss over how much of a change this is and ask us to just assume that it'll be different. Or that it'll be fine, that we won't notice a difference, or that nothing's at stake, or just like it'll be great, everyone will love it. Because I don't think there's no way that's true.
1: Are the people in Pullman, Washington, going to love it? like Washington State as an example, or in, I'm not even just trying to rag on old Pac-12 schools, but like Oregon State and Corvallis, are they really going to love it? I don't see that happening. I don't think they, I already think they don't love what has happened.
0: Do you think that this, because one of the things you're going to hear from people is like, well, this will incentivize playing the big regular season games in the non-conference. Do you think that's true? Do you think we'll see that?
1: Like, we'll continue to see these big non-conference games?
0: Or that we'll see more of them.
1: We'll see more? I'm not convinced of that. Because, let's say you're starting the season ranked in the top 10, top 15, and you're an SEC school. I'll just use them as an example because it's the easiest one. What incentive do you really have to go out and play Ohio State or Notre Dame or insert highly ranked non-conference opponent? What is the incentive? Like, what are you gaining out of it? Because to me, it's not very much at all. You already have the rankings coming into play. You already have that in your corner. You already have a tough conference schedule in your corner, and one that is probably going to keep growing because these leagues are only looking to expand more and more as time goes on. You're not giving me enough incentive to go play these games against tougher opponents.
0: Yeah, and it feels... like you're kind of giving away the game to say, well, yeah, now you can play those games because it doesn't matter if you lose.
1: Right.
0: Well, I didn't ask for that.
1: Correct.
0: I didn't ask for a system where it's okay to lose. Because that's never been it.
1: There has to be some fear of losing. Some. I'm not saying it's got to dominate the thought process. But there do have to be consequences to it.
0: All right, let's go ahead and take our last break. We'll come back because we ran over just a little bit here. We'll come back. We'll continue on this discussion here before we wrap things up. On the Drive on Athenaville.
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1: 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Phone lines, they are open. 8150-939-3831-939. We recognize the pros and cons of a potential seemingly imminent expansion to a 2014 playoff. But you know what has pros and no cons? 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
1: 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Pete Sampson points out, if you're a Notre Dame fan, the thing about a 2014 CFP is scheduling. This has become a pinch point for Notre Dame as some teams back away from high-profile non-conference games. This should shore up the Texas series and perhaps save or add others, I guess.
2: Sure.
1: In theory, I don't know that you can say definitively that schools, you're going to get the, I suppose you're going to get the Big Ten on board with 10, you know, agreeing to play a 10, everyone has to play a 10th Power 5 game, so you'll get that. But you color me skeptical that people are going to look at this like it's freedom to play higher stakes games. I think for the vast majority of people, it doesn't change anything, and that a lot of them are going to try and Mark Stoops their way in. They're going to play the easiest games they can get.
2: I was about to say, the vast majority are just going to be asking, what is the easiest ticket I can get to the playoff?
1: To be ranked. That's right. All we're really asking people to do.
2: It's a
1: finish
2: low bar.
1: Finish in the top 25.
2: It's a low bar, man. It really is.
3: The BCAD's phone is just ringing off the hooks right now.
1: Yes, everyone wants to schedule him. Stanford, Cal, they've never been more popular.
2: Yep.
3: Rutgers,
1: yes, absolutely. Maryland.
3: Arkansas for the time being.
1: Yes, Arkansas right now, sure.
2: Man, they're rough. They are rough down in Fayetteville. Jeez.
1: Let's get Thomas in here. Thomas, thanks for waiting, buddy. Welcome into the drive. What's up?
4: What's going on, guys? Hey, I know we were on the football discussion,
1: it's all right.
4: But I said, I know we were on the football discussion today, but I did actually was able to watch the press or the court hearing from yesterday with PK, and I got to say, I got to feel like most coaches would probably have the same sentiment PK did yesterday, and probably would have said a lot of the same things, or you know, at least that's my thought. But I'm glad it was our coach that was up there, you know, on the stand saying those things, and you know. And standing up for, you know, for our players and, you know, for all the other players that, you know, with the 5 for 5 thing. You know, I think the NCAA looked really bad yesterday. And I wasn't real sure, like, once the lawyer for the NCAA, you know, got up to questioning. But I, like, to me, it almost seemed like some of his line of questioning was almost like,

0: seemed accusatory to me, almost like he was, you know, seemed like part of it seemed like they were accusing U of L of, like, committing an infraction because he worded it in a way like, well, when did you start recruiting this guy? You know, because I don't know if that was intentional or, if it was just bad wording on his part. But, you know, I thought overall he handled it very well. I thought he said a lot of good things. I mean, you know, like you said, in the chaos and, you know, and stop the circus with all this. Cause, I mean, they've had this going on for, you know, 5 or 6 years now with the 5 for 5 thing, you know, and they've had all these guys granting, you know, 5 years of eligibility and, you know, gave all those COVID kids a fifth year and, you know, and they agreed to start letting, kids play 5 years starting next year. And, you know, and the thing with the, you know, the amateurism and allowing, you know, the guys that were in the G League to come play and everything else, it's just, it's a mess. And I don't think anybody really respects the image of the NCAA anymore with, you know, the way they've handled all this. And, you know, and like I said, that went a long way with me watching that and how he handled himself in there. And, you know, I've been a big PK supporter and I love PK, but, yesterday and seeing that today made me grow that much more fond of him as a person and a coach, just to see that he's going out on a limb for all these guys, not just his, but, you know, other programs as well. And, you know, and what should be fair. But, you know, I guess that's all I got for today. And as always, go Cards.
1: Appreciate the call there. Thanks so much. Yeah, look, I think Pat, independent of like the legal case, absolutely stole the show.
2: Oh, yesterday. He won yesterday. He won big time. I think he gained so much from that in terms of continued clout with the fan base, clout on the recruiting trail. The guy brought his trademark energy to it, went on the offensive, and came out a winner. I don't see any downside to what he did yesterday.
1: Well, and I think what Thomas said early on in the call there is absolutely right. They definitely tried to sort of rattle the cage a little bit, like, well, if you don't like this, why are you doing it? Right? If you don't like the chaos, you're the reason for the chaos.
2: Yeah.
1: And I'll repeat what I've said earlier. That was a battle of Pat thinks it's their fault for the chaos. They think it's Pat's fault for the chaos. And I think he made a pretty good case for you gave extra years to every year for a decade, except for this one. And you've yet to be able to move past why that is the case other than, well, that's just the rule that we made. Because we said so. Like, that's it. And I think it's perfectly reasonable for him to say, once these guys start getting eligible other ways, why would we not pursue that? So it's not my fault. It's yours. And I think at least in this limited case, like sometimes I think going to court to try to get around certain rules is like, come on, man. But in a case like this where there's no slippery slope here, you've given this to every other class in perpetuity. If you just relent here, you don't lose anything as the NCAA. Now all you will have done is given a fifth year the way you gave it to the class of 21 in 2020, 2019, and every class from here forward will have it. You don't. There's no slippery slope. You've already sloped it.
2: Right.
1: And it feels like they're just dug in to be dug in. And I definitely think they tried to sort of scare Pat with some of the questions early on about, like, basically, like, don't you care that you're violating the rules that you agreed to? And I think it was perfectly reasonable for him to say, well, once guys start getting eligible, none of us really know what the rules are anyway. And my fans basically expect me to get the best team they possibly can. And it's not my fault that your rules don't hold up. And then I definitely think part of his animation on the stand yesterday was because they subpoenaed him even though he was already on the witness list.
2: Yeah.
1: They tried to intimidate him. And they tried to make him look self-serving, and he might have been the worst person I could imagine to try to make to look that way.
2: I just don't know who came up with

0: Harlem. Thanks for taking the call.
1: You bet.
0: A couple of things. One basketball, one football. I saw the courtroom episode with Pat Kelsey today. And one of the things that that came to my mind is everybody keeps saying, oh, well, they've already given them fifth year. They've already given them fifth year. Well, you know what? Some guys got a sixth and a seventh year. These guys are playing at 24, 25. And so I don't understand why a handful of guys, to give them one more year, is going to really hurt anything. All it's going to do is raise the level of competitivism on the court, because you're going to have better players and your product is going to be more shiny, a better product, and more attractive. So I don't understand why the NCAA always suffers from wounding itself. Bad press, bad PR, bad everything. But that's my take on that, and y'all can talk about that after I jump off here.
1: Sure.
0: The thing about the football is, I wanted to ask you guys, is do you think that now, well, number one, the polls, I think sometimes, and I'm sure this is not breaking news, the polls are really lopsided towards certain schools and certain conferences. Like the way Ole Miss barely beat us, and then they got completely mollywopped by Florida, and they're still number nine. Basically, what they're saying is, we're going to make sure you guys make the playoffs no matter what. So, you know, dare I not use the word rigged in this day and age. But anyway, it kind of seems weird that certain teams lose a game and they fall completely out, and then other teams lose a game and drop two spots. That's the one thing. The other thing is, do you think that the 24, the new playoff format, will have a more tarnished product? Like, usually your college football champion has no losses, one loss, and I don't know if we've, you know, at the very most two. But now, you know, with this playoff expanding to whatever it's going to expand to, we're going to wind up having two and three, and God forbid, maybe even a four-loss team that makes the playoffs and could go and win. Do you really want, when there's four or five teams out there that have one loss, to have a three or four-loss team to be your national champion? And that's kind of my question. So that's my basketball and football perspective. I thank you guys for taking the call, and y'all can go from here.
1: Yep, appreciate that. Yeah, look, I think you have every right to be suspicious that a selection committee, which will really just be kind of a seeding committee, will play a lot of games with the back end of the top 25 to pack it in with what we would consider just piles of chewed up bubblegum Big Ten and SEC teams. That now the injustice will go from being up at the top to at the bottom of the top 25. Then now the inflation will go, instead of it, you know, we used to play games with the back end of the top 25 to prop up teams at the top. Now we'll just play games with the teams at the bottom of the top 25 for themselves. And we'll get a ranked, like, 8-14. Like, it'll happen.
2: Oh, 100%. And that's the...
1: And that team will be Iowa.
3: That literally happened last year.
2: That's just the comedy of all of this. We're propping up mediocrity. And we're propping up these schools just to try and appease them. And that's where it loses me. As much as anything else. Like, I was good with 12. We could have kept it at 12. And I would have been pretty happy for the most part. I'm not saying it's perfect. I'm not saying it's the best thing, you know, the best even version of having 12 teams, but I've been good with it. 24, it's too much.
3: I mean, remember Tennessee last year in Missouri? They were like 9-3, 8-4, and they, like, of their wins, I think zero of them were above 500, but they were in the SEC, so they got backfield to help promote other conference teams, and that's why you got five SEC teams in the playoffs, and they all embarrass themselves. Like, that's what we're going to get, is these teams that play nobody because the conference is already too big, so your conference schedule is a joke. Not your fault necessarily, but you also play no one out of conference. And it's like, who did you really beat?

0: and yet you'll find a way in the playoffs.
1: Now, as far as the Pat Kelsey part of what he was asking about there, by the way, the guys that run we can get to that in just a second. The guys that run like the next round, it's Alabama radio guys, Jim Dunaway and some of those guys on there. They put together quickly a list of like how many times would a team have made the playoffs since 2014 in the 2014 year. I'm not exactly sure what they're using, but they said Louisville had made it 3 times.
2: Okay.
1: And 3 times since 2014. Now, it's not as simple as just sort of retrofitting the top 25 or whatever, but that's a 12-year period. I would think Louisville would hope to make it more often than that. But I don't think a crazy amount more than that you could be happy with.
2: Yeah, I would agree.
1: Every 3 years?
2: Yeah.
1: Ish? I think what you'd really like to do is just string together several years in a row. And if you have some wandering in the wilderness years in between, but every other year would be amazing. I don't know that you could reasonably say that you should be able to do better than that. That's just the reality of it.
2: I think it's fair. I think the reward is not going to feel as rewarding anymore. Like, I just feel like saying, okay, we're a top 25 team at the end of the year. That's what we're going for. Doesn't feel like something to really put a feather in the cap for. Like, it doesn't strike me as that.
0: It will probably, for some teams, it will be like this way tournament where there's some schools where they make the tournament, and that's an amazing accomplishment, like if you're in the smaller conferences. But like if you're like the Ohio States of the world, Notre Dame, Alabama, etc., like, yeah, they'll show you making the playoffs, and it's like, okay, cool. Business as usual. Like, that's the reality, I think, of it. Going to 24, even in 12, like, more often than not, those teams find a way in because, again, you know, if you're 11-1, you're not sweating out that last day. But like for a school like Louisville, where it's not a given year in and year out, I think it still would feel great to be hear your name call that you're going to make the playoff this year, even if it is 24 teams.
1: Yeah, we should not pretend that this is wholly a bad thing. There will be elements of it that unquestionably benefit Louisville. But we also shouldn't pretend that there's some sort of that this is being driven by fan demand. Fans did not demand this.
2: No.
1: Fans are much more willing to live with a system where they lose and have the risk of not attaining what they want than the people in charge are. Tyler, I think you are absolutely right. This is insurance. This is insurance for the middle class of the SEC and the Big Ten. We're going to build this big, whopping playoff that rakes in a lot of money by rewarding a bunch of our 9-3 teams because those people can't stand going 9-3 and not making a 12-team playoff.
2: It's the same thing in college hoops to me.
1: Yeah, the 76 team.
2: It's the same exact logic.
1: Yep.
2: It's being done to protect more of the middling, mediocre, I keep saying that word, but it's those teams that are going to benefit the most from this. And that does not feel right.
1: And people will not watch. It won't deliver the TV ratings like people want. Like last year, the first round would have been North Texas at Alabama, Iowa at Notre Dame, Georgia Tech at BYU, Houston at Miami, Tulane at Texas, Michigan at Vandy, Arizona at Utah, Virginia at USC. Pants on, pants off for that. That wasn't nearly as sexy as they want you to think it is.
2: No.
1: You want that in exchange for the tension of being afraid to lose every week?
2: It's like you said earlier, it just sounds like a bunch of bowl games to me. It's not very appetizing.
1: No, it changes the character of the regular season.
0: you know, you're changing it from the Gasparilla Bowl to here's a CFP logo. You'll watch now. Like, that's what's changing here. Like, the Pop-Tart Bowl is something that is a fun niche, like, just gimmick. And instead, it's going to be maybe not even existing anymore.
2: The Pop-Tart Bowl should be the only one that survives. That's it.
0: Like, I hate it for the G6. Like, the G6 schools are going to be screwed. Like, you could have a really good year, and what do they? Those bowl games exist for them? But even if you're one of those schools, like, do you care anymore? Like, we went 11-1, and we missed the bowl, missed the playoffs, so we're going to go to Boise, Idaho for a bowl game.
2: And again, if this expansion was done with those teams actually in mind to benefit from it, to get into the fold as a conference champion, then I would be all about this. But they are not going to be the benefit factors of this.
1: And I don't know what they could do to benefit from it. And they don't, and that's not the goal anyway.
2: Correct.
1: All right, that will do it for us. Appreciate you guys hanging in here with us as always. You've been listening to The Drive on 95 The Mill. 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
7: Good evening, folks, and welcome in another edition of the R&B Roofing and Remodeling Cardinal Insider. Jody Denling here talking some Louisville sports with you tonight here on a Thursday evening in the Ville. We'll get right down to it. We're going to talk some football here coming up in just a few minutes with Louisville linebacker Coach Adam Mueller. We'll hear from Coach Mueller and what he has to say earlier this week in an interview we did with the media. It's going to be an interesting one this week. The Cards a couple touchdown favorite in the game at Syracuse. Louisville's got some injuries, but Syracuse is decimated at the quarterback spot. They don't know who they will start on a Saturday night at 7:30. We know we'll be on with the broadcast pregame at 6 o'clock. First kickoff is set for 7:30. We'll also talk some basketball. We've got a little bit of chatter with Justine Sowery, the Louisville field hockey coach, and Dan Meske, the coach of the number 3-ranked Louisville volleyball team. We'll talk to both of those coaches a little bit later tonight in the show. We are broadcasting from our Sam Aguiar Injury Lawyer Studio tonight here on the Louisville First Radio Network. It is the R&B Roofing and Remodeling Cardinal Insider. Back after this, we'll hear from Louisville linebacker coach Adam Mueller.
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4: 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Jody Dumling here on the R&B Roofing and Remodeling Cardinal Insider, talking some Louisville sports with you tonight here on the Louisville First Radio Network as we broadcast this evening from our Sam Aguiar Injury Lawyer Studio here on the Louisville First Radio Network. We look at this Louisville defense and, you know, they've had their struggles, but they've had some good moments. They've done some good things, and I think when you really look and take a deep dive into the defense on this team, the two guys leading the way in tackles are TJ Capers and Stanquan Clark, the two linebackers. Capers has 48 tackles. Clark has 43. Safety Caleb Beasley does have 42, and then Ben Perry with 30. But Capers has 1.5 tackles for a loss, 2 pass breakups, 2 quarterback hurries. Stanquan Clark, 2.5 tackles for a loss, a sack, an interception, 4 pass breakups. He also intercepted a 2-point conversion last week against Florida State. They've played at a high level at the linebacker spot. They're coached by first-year linebacker coach Adam Mueller. We had a chance to spend some time with Adam Mueller earlier this week, talking some Louisville football.
5: Your guys, the linebackers, some rest, some guys, some snaps off. Can you speak, first of all, how big that is? I think both Stanquan and TJ played every snap the week before.
6: Sure.
5: And then just the development of Cam.
6: Yeah, well, it's at this level of football, it's hard to play every snap. We've put a lot on those guys, and we're really lucky to have some really good players in that room that are experienced and have taken a lot of snaps for us before. I think anytime you can rotate some of those younger guys in, it always helps. And those guys like Cam White, like you mentioned, and Trent Carter, and everybody else in that room, you know, they work extremely hard to get better. And every single day in practice, they're chomping at the bit to get more reps. And just super proud of the development of those guys. And as the season goes, as hits accumulate, it's important to be able to rotate guys, and we've been able to do that here last week, and we're going to continue to do so.
7: I guess Wednesday we'll know more about Caleb Perry and like his eligibility going forward. How do you prepare, going into this weekend with that uncertainty?
6: Sure. We, as of right now, I'm preparing like he's not going to be available, and until somebody tells me differently, until something changes, then we'll go from there. But I know he's been great in this whole process. I know he was cleared, he was not cleared. you know, so he's just rolling with the punches. What I can say about Caleb is he's been a phenomenal teammate throughout this whole process. His situation individually is extremely frustrating to him and to everybody. Everybody wants to see him play on the field, but, you know, it's just a next man up game. So saying all that, he's been basically like a second coach in that room. I mean, he's very encouraging and positive, and no matter what his situation has been, it's out of his control, and he knows that, and he's just there to help, you know, however he can.
8: The last couple of weeks, the defense has seemed to play cleaner, and this past week with Florida State, it seemed that the aggressiveness was taken up a notch. What do you see, especially from your linebacking core, what do they still need to improve on as you get ready now for the second half of the season?
6: Sure. Well, I always challenge our players in our room to be more physical. And what I tell them in this league, the more physical team is going to win the game, point blank, period. And, you know, so always harping on playing more physical and just assignment sound football. You can't make mistakes if you want to win games, and our players understand that. And, you know, I've really challenged our players to, you know, crank up the notch in terms of physicality, and they've responded well to that. You know, even after a slow start against Florida State, you know, that was the main messaging on the sideline was, you know, I don't care how we started, it's going to be about how we finish this game. And I think that showed throughout the game that, you know, as the intensity picked up, you know, we started to play better, and you know, a lot of things went into that, but yeah, no question, the physicality has been great to see.
9: Anquan always seems like he gets in the middle of a lot of big plays, including, you know, picking off the two-point conversion, sure, and things like that. Can you just talk about his value and his consistency of being, you know, such an impact guy?
6: Well, I think you said it. He's an extremely impactful player. He works very hard in the preparation phase of the game. He's experienced. You know, you can't trade game reps for anything. He's a great communicator out there. No matter what the situation is, he's able to kind of direct traffic, get guys lined up. So to be able to have a guy like Stanquan, who's seen a lot of football out there, you know, to get people going is awesome. And he does make a lot of great plays because he prepares to make great plays. He's come a long way as far as off the field, getting ready to play a game, and just understanding what it takes to be a successful linebacker. He's done a great job up to this point.
10: You obviously study the defense, trends of other teams, your team. What area do you think the last 4 weeks, 3 weeks, well, really, a couple weeks, do you think, how has this defense improved, and what does it have to do going forward? I know every coach says we need to do this better. We need to, and it's an every game thing.
6: It's an ongoing, you know, getting better is not a week-to-week thing. It's a ongoing thing. As long as you're in the game of football, you're going to be trying to get better at what you do. But even simple things from you know, getting the call and getting set and getting lined up, getting your eyes in the right place, getting the correct call communicated to everybody, starting with the little things that turn into big things if they're not done properly, was step one. Step two was just being able to simplify some things and really address the issues that we've seen, and spend time in correcting the issues, you know. And as I said, if you're in football, that's a everyday process, trying to correct things that have gone wrong or been exposed, and you just it's a constant work in progress.
11: That's a big thing. Is that what you're talking about?
6: Yeah, every mistake can be amplified for sure. There's corrections to be made in all areas of the game, but it all starts with getting lined up and getting set and getting ready to play ball. So once we addressed some of those issues, you know, then everything else seems to fall into place after that. Then we can start talking about being more physical and playing downhill and all those things that helped us win the game last week.
12: And Jeff talked about how this past week he's a little more involved with the defense, spent a little more time with you guys. I mean, I guess, how do you feel like that helped you, and what did you maybe take from just that week of preparation?
6: Coach Brohm is always involved to some degree with our defense, and I think just his experience and knowledge in the room, I mean, he's the best coach in the country. So he's anytime he can lend our his experience to us in our room, it's going to help us. And he's right there with us in the trenches trying to

0: work through all the issues, and when somebody has an idea, he lets everybody speak and have their piece, but just making sure everybody's on the same page. And his experience is second to none in our program, so it's been great. It's been great. He's done a great job with our defensive staff, so it's been good work.
1: Adam, we all talked at the beginning of the season about just the newness of Mark calling plays, different guys in different positions. Do you feel like you guys have all now adjusted to your roles? And what is the communication like? How different is it with Mark in the box and then having Coach Elson and Coach Cassidy and Coach Jackson there with you guys?
0: I do think everybody's adjusted well to their roles. Having Coach Ivy call the plays from the box, there really was no difference other than, he's just not physically standing right next to me. So it's the process really was the same. He makes the call, gets signaled onto the field or communicated onto the field in some way. And, I think Coach Cassidy being up in the box too, he's got years and years of experience of calling games from up there. So it's a collective effort to try to make this thing work, and it's been really good. I mean, everybody, I think to your point, has settled into their roles, and whatever we need to do to win the football games is what we're going to do.
2: All right, that was Louisville linebackers coach Adam Mueller talking earlier this week as he chatted with the media. Talking some linebackers earlier in the week, and again they've played I think at a high level, this Louisville linebacker group. The Cardinals take on Syracuse coming up on Saturday night, Louisville and the Orange, the JMA Wireless Dome in Syracuse, New York. That game on Saturday will be on the ACC network. You can catch it on the Louisville First Radio Network. Paul Rogers, Craig Swabeck, and I will be along for you. We'll be our pregame at 6 o'clock that evening from Syracuse. So, good trip this weekend. The Cards a 13.5-point favorite. And Syracuse, at this point, still has no idea who they're going to start at quarterback. Could be one of four different guys. The only person that has been ruled out of the game this week is the backup, Amari Odom, who played a really high level, too, in the game against when they played, let's see, what game was that? Oh, he played against UConn in a 42-41 loss. Steve Angeli is the starter for the year. He's been dealing with an Achilles issue that he's had from last year when he ended his season. He had an injection a couple of weeks ago, was back practicing, still questionable for this game. You then have Malachi Nelson, the former five-star recruit who was the third string, who started last week and got a collarbone injury. Danny Lauder is a fifth-year transfer who from Georgetown, who ended the game last week as the guy. And then you have Zayed Lott, who is a true freshman. Could be any of those guys start the game for Syracuse coming up on Saturday. I would imagine by the time we come on pregame at 6 o'clock, we'll know more. I would hope we would know more by then, and we'll continue. I'll update you tomorrow night if anything does change. A quick break. Back after this. We'll talk some basketball next here on the RV Roofing and Remodeling Cardinal Insider on the Louisville First Radio Network.
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4: 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Jody Dumbling here on the R&B Roofing and Remodeling Cardinal Insider. Had a good chance, good time last week in Charlotte at the ACC tip-off. Had a chance to chat with a lot of different folks there. Some high expectations for Louisville basketball. Here's my interview that I did with head coach Pat Kelsey.
5: It's fun. It's this time of year. You love this time of year. I mean, you never stop, first of all, and you're going all the time. But this is when it really ramps up, and this is your favorite time.
6: I've been doing this a long time. I can say that now. I used to be like this young head coach. Now I'm becoming like one of those dinosaurs, I guess. But been going to media days as a head coach for whatever it is, 14, 15 years. And this is a big day that like just triggers something else in my mind and my psyche and my heart. You just look around, you see the other players from the other teams, you see the other coaches, and it just, my juices are usually flowing pretty hot, but takes it to another level. I just want to get back and start coaching my guys again.
5: Speaking of that, I think you're really excited about this team as well, and that takes it even more, doesn't it?
6: Yeah, no, I love our team, love the makeup of our team. Obviously, there's some things going on with Seth and with LJ in the court, so there's little question marks. But, you know, I think everybody in this business has come to expect uncertainty and chaos in a lot of different areas. But it's been a fun group. We all know they're very talented. You know, if you look on paper, the makeup of the team and the game's not played on paper, we're a very, very talented group. But I mean this since June 5th when they all came together. They've been unbelievable in the process on a daily basis, growing closer and closer together. I saw Joe Mazzola give an interview at training camp a couple days ago, though, and they put a couple tweets out, and I read it to our team, and it just talked about most teams are together in the summer. Most teams are together this time of year. When you start getting hit in the face, because everybody's going to get hit in the face, and you start traveling, and roles start to be defined, and playing time starts getting divvied up, and things like that, that's when your competitive character is really, really challenged or exposed as a team. But what I've found from these guys, spending time with them in the last several months, is they're about one thing and one thing only, and that's winning.
5: Yeah. You mentioned, just to get this out of the way, you mentioned Seth and LJ. Are you, how do you handle that now, right now? You know.
6: Been asked that a lot. And Coach Walls is going through the same thing. You mentioned Wallsy. He was here with you yesterday. Again, I say this all the time, but I'm pretty lucky. I get to share a building with a Hall of Famer. Sometimes right, sometimes wrong. Never in doubt, Jeff Walls. But that's my dude. And you know, we talked about it a while ago, and he's like, I'm just going to coach the same way. I'm going to coach my team like everybody's eligible, and then we'll adjust if something else happens. And that made a lot of sense to me. I think that's the only way to do it. Your guess is as good as mine, how the thing will all shake out. We'll be lucky to have both those kids because they're very good players, and they're great teammates and great kids. But we'll see. Your guess is as good as mine, but we're just coaching like they're all eligible right now.
5: The way you constructed this team is a little – this team's a little different than what you've had because of the size and the length. Was that – in your mind, did you guys think, okay, we – or is it kind of how it happened as it went along? I mean, you know, Florian and Jackson and different pieces like that.
6: No, there was an intentionality about it. We made a – I guess you could call it a strategic bet on increasing our rim protection, our length, our athleticism, and our physicality. I think people, most fans would probably agree we had two good years in the trajectory of our programs going like this, but you learn, you know, and as the last couple seasons have gone along, some of the teams that have given us problems have been the ones, you know, with a lot of length and athleticism and rim protection and physicality. So we knew we were going to have to meet fire with that. You know, we play a very up-tempo, explosive, innovative, I think, style of offense, and we didn't want to lose that either. Are we the same level of shooting team that we've been the last couple years? Probably not, but are we a good shooting team? I think there's no question. But there's no doubt, you know, rebounding and defense, we're an emphasis in how we put this thing together.
5: I just had Adrian and was talking with him, and I thought he mentioned last year that he kind of felt a little, maybe a little, I don't know, pressure is the right word, but a little, you know, like it, early in the year it was different. You know what I mean? He transferred or a lot of expectations, and I thought at the end of the year we saw more of what you're seeing, hopefully to see this year, and it appears he's gotten a lot better. Has
6: yeah.
5: he gotten that much better?
6: No, that you're right. I mean, it was an adjustment for him, but I think most people would agree. I think the way he ended the year, he was pretty darn good, man.
5: Yep.
6: We really needed him to step up when Michael went out at the end of the year for that last, whatever it was, six or seven games, and thought he did a great job for us. Adrian is a tireless worker, loves hoop, ridiculous teammate, confident, tough, strong. I've described him as a dog, which is a very affectionate term in basketball, and he's going to have a really, really good year for us.
5: What is Jackson, the speed? You know, he's so fast.
6: Fast.
5: What is... How does that translate into your system and style?
6: I want him to go faster. You know, he and Seth both are two of the fastest guards with the ball in their hands in the country from free throw line to free throw line. And I'm always encouraging him to utilize that gift that he has more. Go. When he tilts the floor with his ball speed, when he gets downhill early in transition and touches the paint, collapses the defense. Both of those guys, good things really, really happen. Jackson is an elite bucket-getting scoring guard. Can play on the ball and off the ball. Can create his own shot. Wants the big shot. Wants the big moment. And has made some big, big shots in his career.
5: Florey changes things totally on both ends of the floor, does he not?
6: I call him a space alien defender.
5: I mean, just sitting here, he was like, reach. I was like, he's the longest dude.
6: But he's got great instincts.
5: Yeah.
6: He can guard every position.
5: Right.
6: You know, and he literally, like, he can guard a one, a two, a three, a four, and a five.
5: Yeah.
6: You know, he can guard a point guard full court and turn him three or four times. He deflects the ball. He touches the ball. He rim protects from a defensive standpoint. Special. He... unbelievable leader. He leads not only by example, but he leads with his voice. I mean, I'm just excited for Card Nation, and I probably could have done a better job, and that's a conversation for another time, and we've talked about this more of kind of like just locking the door with this team and going to work, and I think Card Nation is going to appreciate that at the end because we need it to really, really just but opening this team up and letting people see who these kids are, because
5: right.
6: Flory Badinga is a wonderful human being, as is Adrian Woolley, as is Jackson Shellstead, as is Seth Trimble, as I could go all the way down the line. Alvaro Forgueres, like, gosh darn. I mean, he is going to be a fan favorite. Now, he's going to drive me to drink sometime with some of the passes he makes and decisions he makes because he's a little bit of a riverboat gambler, but he's a passionate Spaniard that loves the moment and the spotlight and plays with a lot of fire.
5: Yeah, Isaac, I mean, both your guys here told me their surprise guy would be Isaac because he's just a killer kind of guy.
6: Yeah, gosh darn. It's funny those guys mentioned it because he's earned his teammates' respect.
5: Yeah.
6: Because, you know, he's just so darn gritty, man. He's so darn tough. Doesn't back down. He's a really, really good player. Maybe doesn't look the part, but he's a winner.
4: All right, that was head coach Pat Kelsey talking some Louisville basketball. The Cardinals did get good news as far as the ACC preseason team is concerned. Flory Badunga on the first team All-ACC team. He joins Theus DeRitter from Virginia, John Blackwell from Duke, Shelton Henderson from Miami, and Patrick Ngongba from Duke. Second team includes Jackson Shellstad from Louisville. The Cardinals, Badunga, by the way, third in ACC Player of the Year votes. DeRitter with 30, John Blackwell with 12, and Badunga with 3. Louisville is picked to finish third in the ACC. 757 total points from the 48 voters. Duke the first, 45 of 48 first place votes. Virginia second, Louisville third, followed by Miami, North Carolina, Clemson, Florida State, NC State, Virginia Tech, and SMU at 10. The rest of the league, Syracuse, Pitt, Stanford, Wake Forest, California, Notre Dame, Boston College, and Georgia Tech. We'll take a quick break. We'll come back after this. We'll hear from Justine Sowery and Dan Meske next here on the R&B Roofing and Remodeling Cardinal Insider on the Louisville First Radio Network.
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4: Welcome back. Jody Demling here on the R&B Roofing and Remodeling Cardinal Insider, talking some Louisville sports with you tonight here on the Louisville First Radio Network as we broadcast this evening from our Sam Aguiar Injury Lawyer Studio. Let's talk some field hockey tonight. Louisville field hockey is 9-5 on the season. The Cardinals 9-5 on the year, number 16 in the country. They will take on and host number 8 Duke. Duke, the current ACC standings leader, ranked 8th nationally. They're 5-1 in league play. Louisville is 6-1 at home and 3-2 in league play. So a top 20 clash on a day that Louisville is going to celebrate 50 years of field hockey. Pam Buston, the coach before Justine Salary, is the current coach at Duke. So the Cards have Pam back in town for this one. It's the only game this week. They have then 3 games left. Louisville's Emily Young ranks 9th with a .791 save percentage. She was the National Field Hockey Defensive Player of the Week earlier in September. She gets a chance this week in a top 20 showdown, a big one for the ACC standings. Again, Louisville 3-2, and Duke Blue Devils are 5-1 in league play. So the league standings and the league conference tournament just a few weeks away, and the Cardinals continue to try to scratch and claw their way up there. They were sorting out things the last couple of years, hoping to get in the ACC tournament. This year, the Cards right now are in 4th place. And remember, the top 8 get into ACC play. So someone is left out. Right now, Stanford and California are both 1-4. Boston College is 1-3. And Virginia, 2-4. So the Cards, a little bit of an edge on those teams. But it's not going to be easy finishing with Duke, Virginia, and Wake Forest is how they finish out the season. Virginia's 19 and Wake Forest is 6. But first things first, it's a date with Duke at 1 o'clock on Saturday. Head coach Justine Salary talking some Louisville field hockey.
14: It's the shortest season and the most games in that period of time, so goes by pretty quickly. It's fast and furious. We're definitely at the point of the season where, comparing it with the last couple of years, we're in a different spot where we feel strongly that we've made the ACC tournament, whereas the previous 2 years it went down pretty much to the last game. So we're sitting in a space where I'm very happy and proud with the team, considering that we graduated a lot and it's a very young team. But at the same time, we're working on our consistency right now. So ACC competition, it's very topsy-turvy. Everyone's beating everybody. So we're in the middle of the pack right now, but we've got 3 great opportunities to move up the ladder, so to speak.
15: Jesse, what has been different this year for you guys? What's been the difference, maybe?
14: Yeah, some of the young ones have just stepped up, and I probably want to give a shout out to one of our local ladies, Meg Morsey, who started as a walk-on, and we had a couple of injuries in preseason, and she stepped up into a very crucial role. Jalen Perez, another young one. I think some of these younger ones just needed an opportunity, both on the field and from a leadership standpoint. When we're playing good hockey, we play really good hockey, and at the same time, against Syracuse on Friday, we didn't play great hockey. So we're still searching for that consistency. But some of the younger players have just stepped up and played a really nice role for us.
16: Emily Young's having obviously a fantastic season. Could you just talk about the value and importance that she's had, especially defensively?
14: Yeah, amazing. I was very excited for her this year. She has fought hard to earn that number one goalkeeping spot over the last few years, and she came back this summer and super focused, a great leader. She's a captain of our team, and I was always a bit worried that it would take her away from actually doing a job and keeping the ball out of the net. But she's

0: done both exceptionally well. I would rate her as one of the top goalkeepers in the country right now, and probably she's a big reason for that, keeping the ball out of the net. We typically don't have a lot of shots against us, but this year we have, and she's kept us in most of our games.
1: You guys have had your kind of the whole year of celebration, you know, of this. When you, I guess Saturday, I mean, with you and Pam coaching against each other, that's what it's over 25 years, I think, right? Of the two of you at this program. What does it kind of mean to have Saturday be Duke and obviously be her on the other sideline?
0: Yeah. We planned it especially for this weekend. I mean, we were going to choose a football weekend, but Duke was coming to town, and we both agreed on doing a single game, so no one has to, you know, prepare for a second game. I've done a lot of reflection actually in the last couple of weeks. She brought me over to America, and my first job was at the University of Louisville as her assistant. And when Tom Jurich brought her on, it's going to mean a lot. And, I don't want to get too emotional yet, but, you know, I owe a lot to her. And I learned a lot from her of being able to turn a program around when I went to UMass with my first head coaching experience and to get the opportunity to come back. I always wanted to be part of the ACC, and that happened in 2014. I feel like I've got the best of both worlds, and I owe a lot to Pam, and I think it's a bit of a pity someone's got to win and someone's got to lose, but Aaron Schneidmiller has done an amazing job getting a lot of alums back and families and even from overseas, so it's going to be just a wonderful celebration across the whole weekend.
2: And just kind of adding to that, it has been a season-long celebration. So what's that been like for you and for the team to connect with some of the alumni that are going to be coming back?
0: Yeah, we're actually going to meet after this to see where our numbers are at. But like I said, my assistant coach, Erin Schneidmiller, who's an alum of the program, I inherited her. I had 3 years with her as a player, and this is her second stint back as an assistant coach. But she's just done a fabulous job connecting, not just the recent ones, but you know, we're going back into the 70s as well. And so we've had several players and coaches come back from different eras over the last month or so. And, the excitement is building. It's always been a challenge for us reconnecting with alums, but I think we're at a point now that we can just carry this on each year and just get that energy, because it's so important to acknowledge and honor where the program was and women in athletics in the 70s and how difficult it was, and then just the resources and the opportunities that our female student athletes have here at the University of Louisville. It's second to none, and just again really proud to be leading this program.
2: Your team is 6-1 at home, and this year you're also going to be hosting the NCAA championship for the seventh time. So does that provide a little bit more motivation for your team on their home turf?
0: Yeah, for sure. I got asked this question a couple of weeks ago, and for me and our coaches, we just keep preparing, and that's not something that ever crosses our mind, but it has come up in different conversations, and that absolutely is a motivation for our team. It feels good to be 6-1 at home again, because we're, you know, 5-6 years ago, Protect Traeger was a thing, and, you know, we'd be undefeated at home. So I think that's going to be motivation as well, coming into our last home weekend. And to host the Final Four again, we do such a great job, our administration and all the staff, that really we want to host championships across all sports, and we do a really nice job. And to have a seventh opportunity here, hopefully I won't be watching from the office. We'll be out on the field, and it's sport. You never know.
1: Actually, what is it going to take for you guys to? You talked about consistency, to find that consistency and to finish this season, you know, strong, kind of like you began the season.
0: Yeah, we have a nice week, this week of practice. I just came off the field, and sometimes we just let the simple things go, and we've got to go back to some real basic fundamentals and principles of how we play, and just really lock in on that from a mental standpoint. So video is a great tool for us to lock in and just pay attention to the little things that can get away from us halfway through the season. I watched a bunch of games over the weekend within the ACC as well, and everyone's beating each other up. There's a

0: for getting off the bottom of the table, and you've got Stanford that beat the number three Duke on Friday night, and California almost beat them yesterday as well. So anything can happen, and it's going to be in the details. Definitely both penalty corner attacking and defensive, that's where the difference can really lie. And so we're going to zone in and lock in on those areas of the game moving in the last couple of weeks.
1: That was Justine Sowery talking some Louisville field hockey for us here tonight on the R&B Roofing and Remodeling Cardinal Insider. The University of Louisville volleyball team is back at it again this week as well. And little Tobacco Road coming to town. 6-0 in the ACC.

0: Virginia Tech, and you talked about their offense. They've got some heavy hitters, don't they?
1: Yeah, they got. I mean, their two left sides, I want to say, are top 10 in the ACC in points per game. Which it's. I mean, I don't even think we have anybody who's in the top 10 in points per game. We're pretty even, but to have two in the top 10 tells you those kids are scoring points. And I think they led the country in kills per set for a while.
0: Mm-hmm.
1: Just again, a very, very high powered offense. You know, I thought Duke was a sleeping giant for a really long time. They've got a new coaching staff in there that I think has kind of injected a little bit of life into what they're doing and how they're playing. And I'm really excited to see Duke under this new coaching staff.
0: They're 12-4 overall, 4-2 in league play. And you mentioned that they probably haven't played the toughest schedule, but when you win 12 of your first 16 games in your offense like it is, kind of doesn't matter, does it? I mean, you're doing it at a high level.
1: Everybody that they played against was prepping to beat them, and they've won a lot more than they've lost. So I've got a lot of respect for what they're doing there. I don't have it in front of me, but I want to say last year, the year before, Duke had probably a single digit win season. They've probably already eclipsed that this year.
0: Yeah.
1: So just to do that with primarily the same group coming back, like obviously they added some players, but they didn't do a complete roster overhaul. Like, they had the talent there. So I've got a lot of respect for them, and like I said, I'm really looking forward to that match on Friday.
0: North Carolina lost to Kentucky, Vandy, and Nebraska in three straight matches earlier in the season. Since then, they have reeled off seven straight. They knocked off Virginia and Virginia Tech, the two travel partners, last weekend. And, Coach, that is a they play Notre Dame in South Bend on Friday and then come here for a Sunday match. But this is a team, if I remember back last year, I think you only played them once last year, didn't you? I believe.
1: Yeah, we only played them at their place.
0: And it was a good one.
1: Yeah, they had us on the ropes. We we killed them in the first set. And then the second set, we were down and just barely closed it. I remember like it was yesterday. We set Peyton Peterson, of all players, a huge set point in the second, and closed that out to go up 2-0. But I remember it feeling really dicey. They crushed us in the third, and then another really close, tight fourth. For whatever reason, that match is like etched in my brain at their place. So I'm sure it is for them too, because that's a match that I think they thought got away from them. But like I said, a really high-powered offense that returns a ton of big hitters, one of the best blocking teams in the conference because of their physicality. UNC is going to be a handful.
0: That was head coach Dan Maskey, Duke and Carolina this weekend for the Louisville Cardinals. Take a quick break. Back after this, it's the R&B Roofing and Remodeling Cardinal Insider on the Louisville First Radio Network.
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3: Welcome back. Jody Demling here on the RB Roofing and Remodeling Cardinal Insider. The Louisville men's soccer team has a huge weekend coming up, actually a huge 3 weeks coming up for the Cardinals. Louisville has moved up to number 8 in the national polls. They have had a fantastic fall so far. 10-1-2 and the 3-1-1 in league play. The loss, a 1-0 loss at number 7 Pitt just a few weeks ago. So what do they have on tap this week after a win at number 25 Syracuse? The Cardinals will take on number 4 Clemson on Saturday night at 7:30. Again, Louisville, number 8, Clemson, number 4, 7:30 at Clemson. It will be a good one. Clemson 4-1, tied for second in the league standings with Wake Forest with 12 points. Louisville 3-1-1 is fourth in the league with 10 points. So right now, Louisville battling for a double bye. After the Clemson game, the Cards Wednesday next week home against Spalding, then the home finale next Sunday against Notre Dame, and then SMU to round it out down in Dallas. SMU, number 1 ranked team in the country on Friday, October 30th. So Cards have got a tough little schedule here to end the season. The first one coming up, Clemson, and the last one, SMU, are both on the road. And again, number 1 SMU and number 4 Clemson. So a very tough stretch here for John Michael Hayden and the Louisville Cardinals. The Cards are riding a 3-match winning streak after the 1-0 win at Syracuse last week. A top 10 matchup, though, this week. Louisville double digits in wins for the first time since 2023. When the season finished that year, 12-6-3, in advance of the NCAA tournament, the Cards have scored 29 goals through 13 matches while allowing just 13, building a balanced attack that has produced goals from 11 different players. Giacomo Ziza, the junior midfielder, first season with the Cardinals, a Lehigh transfer, 7 assists, and he leads the team with 7 assists and 5 goals. He has 17 points. His 7 assists ranks 2nd in the ACC, and his 3 game-winning goals are tied for the league lead. Sophomore keeper Nathaniel Abraham, the ACC Defensive Player of the Week, has started all 13 matches for the Cards, playing every minute while recording 27 saves, 10 victories, and 4 shutouts. Louisville and Clemson, 9-4-1. Clemson holds the all-time advantage, including a 6-1 record in matches played in Clemson. Louisville's most recent victory over the Tigers was 1-0 back in 2022. Only win on the road for Louisville in this series back in 2017. But the Cardinals, again, a lot on the line at number 4 Clemson this week with that streak on the line. 10-1-2 overall, 3-1-1 in league play. Louisville women's soccer, 9-1-3 overall, 3-0-3 in league play. They're off this week. They do not play until next Friday night when they host Syracuse. In women's soccer, the Cards have three of the final 4 games of the season at home. 3 of the final 4 at home for the Cardinals, as they will take on Syracuse next Friday night. Then they travel on Thursday, October 29th.

0: They travel to Virginia, number 18, Virginia, Louisville. By the way, not is is ranked in the top 20, but again, not playing this week. Louisville's number 15. In the final two games at home, November 1st and 5th, the Cards hosting Boston College on the 1st and North Carolina, the number one ranked team in the country, on Thursday, November the 5th. And so that's in men's and women's soccer. Louisville finishing out the season against the number one ranked team in the country. But Louisville women's soccer not playing this week. They are off the entire week for this one. We are broadcasting from our Sam Aguiar Injury Lawyer Studio here on the Louisville First Radio Network. Men's tennis, they're sending traveling down to Murfreesboro, Tennessee, to compete in the Middle Tennessee Invitational. The Cards will be represented by a pair of freshmen, Maxim Histov and Artema Dimitriko. This week's schedule: the Cardinals will be joined by Middle Tennessee, UAB, and Belmont. It will be the Cards, those two freshmen competing. Marks the fourth time that Louisville has faced both Middle and Belmont. The Cardinals, again, down in Murfreesboro, Tennessee, for the Belmont, or for the Middle Tennessee Invitational for the Cards. And men's golf, back at the Williams Cup in Wilmington, North Carolina on Sunday, Monday, and Tuesday. Women's golf, Monday, Tuesday, and Wednesday, Abilene Christian in Abilene, Texas. The Abilene Christian Invitational. Cross country, the Cardinals, the ACC Cross Country Championships coming up next week on Friday. I'm sorry, October 30th on Friday. And we mentioned men's tennis, Louisville women's tennis off this week. They're off for a couple of weeks. They'll be back at it here in a couple of weeks at North Florida. And swimming and diving also off this week. They're back at it next Thursday when they take on Notre Dame. Next Thursday, Louisville taking on Notre Dame in South Bend in a dual match next week for swimming and diving on both the men's and women's side of things. Louisville softball. They'll host Bellarmine next Wednesday night. Host Bellarmine next Wednesday night for Louisville softball at 5 o'clock at Traeger Stadium for that. And Louisville baseball, the Pizza Bowl started today at 3 o'clock. The normally seven-game series this year will be just three. Game two is set for Friday at 1:30, and game three is set for Saturday afternoon. So free to get in for out there for Louisville baseball. 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

0: 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Great first hour. Talked about the Guardians come from behind. Game 3 win today. Petey Halpin's two-run homer propelling them to victory. Preview Dodgers Brewers. Can L.A. avoid the sweep? That game starts in about an hour tonight. We've already talked to one guest, Sean Drotar from Mile High Sports, about the Broncos-Seahawks game that kicks off in just over an hour. So you want to weigh in on any of those conversations. We'll get back to your phone calls in a bit at 310-840-4910. But we're going to talk some college football here because the game of the week is at high noon on Saturday from Memorial Stadium in Bloomington. The defending national champions, Indiana, ranked number 5 in the country, taking on number 4 Ohio State with that one loss to Texas. And to talk about the Buckeyes side of things here, we go to the guest line and bring in Tyler Danberg, who is the football sideline reporter for Ohio State Buckeyes on 97.1 The Fan. Joins us now here, Tyler. It's Pat and Brad. Thanks so much for joining us, man. How you doing?
1: I'm doing great. I got chills after that introduction, setting up the game, Pat. That was awesome.
0: Thanks, man. I appreciate that. Hey, how much of this game Saturday is revenge from the Big Ten title game last year? Like, was there an extra reason to circle this one on the calendar for the last couple of months for Ohio State and Ryan Day?
1: I think without a doubt there is. And I think for fans especially, you've had this game circled on your calendar given what happened back in early December of last year. But a lot of questions were asked to head coach Ryan Day and company about that this week. And, you know, I think that there is a little bit of the revenge factor, but there's not too much of it that you try and play into the emotions. You got to try and manage that. And new teams, new year, new personnel. But I definitely think that it's going to definitely help. It can't hurt motivation-wise heading into Saturday.
2: Yeah, no question about that. Tyler, analyzing the EPA data, the Buckeyes and Hoosiers are nearly hand in hand in every category. Both rank inside the top 15 in EPA per play offense, both inside the top 15 in EPA per play defense. Knowing how evenly matched this game is on paper, what is an advantage you feel the Ohio State, I have to say that for copyright purposes, that could really propel them to victory? What's the biggest difference maker on either side of the ball for the Buckeyes in this game?
1: Well, the biggest difference maker in this game, at least for Ohio State, Brad, where's the number 4? His name's Jeremiah Smith. I mean, that's the difference maker. He is as advertised. He's one of, if not the best college football player right now for a reason. You know, we're talking about a guy that has 8 receiving touchdowns in his last 3 ball games, over 500 yards in that span, 200 yards or more in 2 of his last 3 games. And we saw last week, you know, usually he makes a lot of big plays via a vertical pass downfield, or we'll see him make some jaw-dropping plays in the intermediates. But last week against Maryland, it was yards after the catch.

0: So I think Jeremiah Smith is certainly a difference maker. I think the passing offense altogether for Ohio State, it has been the big hallmark on offense. You know, they're fourth right now in the country in pass yards per game, and Julian Sain has been incredibly efficient. So I think that this, you know, one of the deciding factors in this ball game is going to be the fourth quarter. I think that Ohio State has done a really good job the last couple weeks in winning that fourth quarter, and it's evident that Indiana has two huge Big Ten wins against Northwestern and Nebraska by winning the fourth quarter single-handedly. That was how they were able to win those games. So who's going to come out on top in that final period of regulation? I think that's going to be another big deciding factor.
1: Let's dig in a little bit more on Jeremiah Smith. You know, he's a clear Heisman frontrunner right now. He's currently minus 200 to win the coveted honor on BetMGM. And would you argue he's the single greatest wide receiver ever, and I mean ever, to play college football? Does Indiana have any shot at all of containing him? And I think you've already touched on that. If you want to double down on it, go right ahead. Also, how do you feel his game is going to translate to the next level? The Dolphins, Titans, and Chargers of faithful certainly want to know. I can tell you this, Tyler, I think he's still catching touchdown passes against my Illini.
0: Yeah, sorry about that, by the way. Yeah, Jeremiah had himself a heck of a game against Illinois. But, yeah, that's a great question. I think when you look at him and you watch him play, and obviously I'll leave that reserved to the evaluators and the scouts and the people that can do it at a much higher level. But at least to the naked eye and somebody that's been able to see him throughout the last 3 years now at Ohio State, he's got the pro prospect potential. There's no doubt about it. But there's a great long line of receivers at Ohio State and obviously just in all of college football. And I think that there's without a doubt that if he's not right at the top of the throne right now, he's got to be up there eventually when it's all said and done. I mean, this guy, when you think about the names at Ohio State, you think where it began with guys like Chris Carter and David Boston. Yeah. And down the line of Michael Jenkins, and now with the recent trend of Smith and Jigbo's playing tonight, you got Wilson, Olave, McLaurin. You know, it's the list goes on and on. But this is the guy that stands atop the record books at Ohio State in receiving yards, receiving touchdowns, and receptions. And to do that, be the Triple Crown winner where not many schools can say they have one at the receiver position is a pretty special thing. And Jeremiah Smith is a pretty special player. And how Indiana defends what Kurt Cignetti calls a wow player is going to be an important, important factor for the Hoosiers winning the ballgame on Saturday.
2: Oh, yeah, big time. We're talking to Tyler Danberg here on BetMGM tonight, Westwood One Sports. He's Brad Evans. I'm Pat Boyle. Tyler is the sideline reporter for Ohio State football on 97.1 The Fan, where you can catch their games. We're previewing number 4 Buckeyes, number 5 Hoosiers, high noon Saturday in Bloomington. I think another big thing in this game, Tyler, is going to be Julian Sain versus the blitz or when he's pressured. Indiana, 42% pressure rate. That's number 1 in the country. Top 20 in getting after the quarterback and sacking them. And, you know, he struggled against the blitz on Saturday versus Maryland. And I know a lot of that is going to be due to some O-line injuries, which I'll ask you more about in a little bit. But, you know, if Indiana tries to speed up his clock or on those plays where he is pressured, how can Ohio State and offense coordinator Arthur Smith counteract that? Obviously, Jeremiah Smith, you know, throwing the ball up for him and grabbing it is going to be the easiest solution. But, you know, do we see maybe more screens than usual on Saturday? How does Ohio State counteract the Indiana pressure?
0: You're spot on, Pat. I think the key is getting the ball out quickly. I think that where Ohio State is trending to is the tight end play. They're really starting to hit a stride. Nate Roberts had a 68-yard touchdown catch last week. Mason Williams had a 2-yard touchdown catch. They've been getting more involved in the passing game. And I think by having those tight ends available as kind of like a security blanket for Julian Sain and, you know, the short routes, I think that could be a really big thing because the Indiana pass rush against Julian Sain was a matchup that heavily favor the Hoosiers last year. They got 5 sacks on Julian after the offensive line, I think, had yielded 10 sacks through 12 regular season games all last year. You know, and this is an Indiana defense that certainly benefited from the return of Stephen Daly, who right now is tied for 8th in the country with 5 sacks. And then opposite him is Toby Unsinsabi, the Kansas State transfer, who's tied for 4th in the nation in tackles for loss.

0: and tied with Daly for 8th in the country in sacks. So these guys can generate a lot of pressure. And we haven't even talked about guys like Tyreek Tucker and Mario Landino right in the middle of it all for IU's defensive line. And certainly they were moving all over pre-snap last year in the Big Ten championship game. And I'm sure we'll get to the offensive line, but we're going to most likely see, as Ryan Day said, that Philip Daniels, starting right tackle, will be back. And with right side of the line also in flux, with Austin Saraveld going to miss the game on Saturday, this will be the fourth different, assuming Daniels gets the start at right tackle, this will be the fourth different starting offensive line combination for Ohio State in 7 games. So Ryan Day said it best. This game's going to be one up front, and so we're going to need to see really good offensive line play from Ohio State against a really, really good Indiana defensive front.
1: Yeah, the trenches work often, states who is going to win or lose a lot of college football games and pro games, to say the least. Tyler, my last one, expanding out wide to the rest of the Big Ten, is Northwestern the biggest surprise team in your estimation? The Buckeyes, a nationally ranked now Wildcats, clash in the shoe on November 14th. If not Northwestern, is maybe downtrodden Oregon, once thought to be a national title contender, a bigger shocker? They're not outside the top 25, and Ohio State battles them on November 7th. So what's the biggest surprise so far in your estimation in Big Ten?
0: I think it is Oregon, Brad, because it's kind of similar to what we saw from Oregon, I think, or from Oregon to Penn State last year, because you saw Penn State kind of followed a similar model to Ohio State in 2024 when that Buckeyes team had an incomparable run and won the national championship. And they certainly had the highs and lows of that season that ended up in the high, but Penn State certainly brought in a lot of its core contingent veteran group where they could have probably been able to go to the draft, and they didn't have the success that they thought that they would have, at least in terms of where their preseason ranking led to now. Obviously, for Oregon being the preseason number 2 team in the land to where they are now, it definitely is a shock, but we're only 6 weeks in. We're just over the halfway point, so still a lot can happen. And I think that showdown November 7th, Oregon could still be playing to keep their season alive. They could be trying to play spoiler, depending on where they're at. But they're still a really good team, and there's no doubt about it. How about Northwestern, guys? I mean, this is incredible. Chip Kelly scheming up on the offensive side. Aiden Childs getting a shot to try and prove what he was when he was coming in out of high school. It's a really great story. New stadium as well. It seems like all the momentum is swinging up. And then UCLA as well, with what Bob Chesney has done. It's that JMU coaching pipeline that looks like it's going to continue again. And obviously dealt a terrible blow with the injury to Nico Iamaleava. But maybe his brother Madden can step in, or their backup quarterback as well for UCLA. So, it's awesome to see UCLA in just year one, really 6 regular season games under Bob Chesney, shoot all the way up to 12th in the nation. It's pretty cool.
1: Yeah.
2: We're talking to Tyler Danberg here on BetMGM tonight, Westwood One Sports, for another 2 minutes or so. He's the Ohio State sideline reporter for 97.1 The Fan and the Ohio State Sports Network, and getting ready to make the very short flight to Bloomington tomorrow in preparation for number 4 Buckeyes and number 5 Hoosiers on Saturday. Tyler, Indiana's offense obviously hasn't been as elite without number 1 overall pick Fernando Mendoza. So how do you think the Buckeyes defense attacks Josh Hoover and the Hoosier offense? What will be the key areas for Ohio State's defense on Saturday?
0: Well, I think it's to stop the pass, try and get Josh Hoover off schedule. I mean, he's been so incredibly efficient. You talk about going from leading the Big 12 in interceptions last year at TCU with 13 to a 17-0 touchdown to interception ratio. I mean, it's been incredible what Hoover's done, and the Buckeyes are number 1 in all of college football in pass efficiency defense. So the opposing passer rating is incredibly low from opponents coming in on Ohio State's defense. I think it's try and stop the pass and take away the run as well from Indiana. They're a really efficient running team when they're at their best. Turbo Richard is the nation's leader in yards per carry with over 8. And when your name's Turbo, you're going to rip off some of those big runs. But I think this is a huge game for corners Devin Sanchez and Jermaine Matthews Jr. for Ohio State. Jermaine last year had a tough game for the Buc-

0: Buckeyes against Indiana. Charlie Becker had that huge third down catch of 32 against him that really iced the ball game. Also had another 50-plus yard catch. So I think that Jermaine, especially one of the better corners in the Big Ten, is going to be out for blood when you talk about that revenge factor come Saturday.
1: Okay, and then finally, you mentioned the offensive line, but there is it's a pretty lengthy injury report in general for Ohio State. What do we know about some of the other key players? Those have been ruled out, those that are questionable. What can you tell us?
0: Yeah, so look at the running back position, guys. Jacoby Jackson, who leads the team with 6 rushing touchdowns and has been an incredible surprise coming from the University of Florida in his 7th year of college ball, he's out this weekend. He got hurt at the end of the Maryland game last Saturday. So then the next man up behind starting running back Bo Jackson is Isaiah West. Well, he's questionable, another sophomore running back from Philly. Him and Bo Jackson are part of that sophomore tandem. Then you've got Legend Bay, who came in with incredible upside, incredible hype, a lot of anticipation. He was the starting kick returner for the Buckeyes coming out week one, and he's been kind of in and out of the lineup, and there's been a lot of attention, and rightfully so, on Legend Bay, because when you put the ball in his hands, good things can happen. This could be the coming out party for Legend Bay. It's got the opportunity to be the coming out party for Legend Bay. And at the running back spot, they're going to need Bo Jackson to have one of, if not his best game as a Buckeye, after he had 170 yards last week on the ground against a pretty solid Maryland defensive line.
1: Tyler, great stuff, man. We appreciate your insight. Safe travels tomorrow, and enjoy the game. I know it's going to be a raucous environment on Saturday, and we can't wait to catch up with you soon, man.
0: Looking forward to it. Thank you guys for having me.
2: Thanks, Tyler.
1: There you go. Tyler Danberg, Ohio State football sideline reporter for 97.1 The Fan and the Ohio State Sports Network. That game is going to be awesome. All right, before we get to a break, Brad, let's quickly pivot here, because the big breaking news today, not a surprise to me. I hate it. I've been loathing this moment for months and months and months. But Pete Thamel reporting that college football and the college football playoff is going to expand to 24 teams for the 2027 season. This makes me sick to my stomach. At what point is enough? We don't need 24 teams in a college football playoff. The rest of the details are expected to come together in the near future. And so what does that mean? Is it going to be home games in the first two rounds, neutral sites? The bowls are going to be done, but I mean, let's be honest. This is just going to replace, these first rounds are going to replace the Pop-Tart Bowl and the Cheez-It Bowl, and they're going to still make money hand over fist, because we're sheep and I'm a sheep and we have to talk about the games for a living. And so I'm going to watch the games, but it renders the college football regular season completely useless. Just 2 years ago, the college football regular season meant everything. It meant more than any other sport in college athletics. And now it has been rendered useless. So, yes, more games, more playoff games, more money, more teams in that have no realistic shot of winning a title. But, yeah, whoop-de-doo, 24 teams starting in 2027. Can't wait.
2: I think it's a glorious day for college football. I disagree with that sentiment. He makes some strong arguments, but guess what? Guess what I'm going to have in my hand? A bracket! 24 glorious teams that I can fill out. And this is what college football has wanted. They wanted to replicate what college basketball was doing, the best postseason tournament in all the sports. And if anybody disagrees with me, well, you're a raging nincompoop if you do. This is the next step closer to that. Now, it's not going to go anything beyond 24. I think we got to stop right there. But we did get some more details, and this is all, far from a done deal yet, but it's certainly trending in this direction. Yahoo's Ross Dellinger stated that there's going to be 23 at-large bids, one to the best of the group of six, along with each of the Power Four conference winners. The first and second round games are going to be played on campus, all 8 of them. So those will not be on a neutral field, but you get deeper in to this tournament, you will be on a neutral field. Elimination of conference title games, I'm all for that. And week off after the regular season, and that's probably a prime slot to slot in the Army-Navy game as a standalone, as a true island game. So you'll have that as a warm-up act in the first week of December, that first Saturday in December. That will be a outstanding and must-watch opening round of the new college football format. So you're going to go from 24 to 16 to 8 to 4 to a national title game over

0: 5-week period. So you start early December. And honestly, dude, the season may end like a week earlier than where it's at right now. I was, you know, really ticked off that the college football season was expanding in a late January. That was interfering with my March, you know, madness preparation and my college basketball love. So they're, you know, got to tip their cap and show some respect to college basketball by basically moving the season's finality up as a result of this tournament format. ESPN is already rumored to have the TV rights around $300 million. They're going to print money. They're going to make money. You could poo-poo this idea until you're blue in the face, but I guarantee you, once you get that bracket in hand, you're going to absolutely love it. Why? More bets! More money to be made! More entertainment! More thrills and chills! Buckle up, baby! College football's gotten even better!
1: Yeah, I mean, I completely disagree. I can't wait to watch Oklahoma State versus Houston in the first round, and it's a college football playoff game.
0: I'm all right.
1: I mean, come on. Come on, like, you think it's going to stop at that point? You think it'll stop? No, because you know what's going to happen. The group of six that's getting shafted here, the group of six schools that are only getting one out of 24 teams when they're currently getting one out of 12. How does the playoff field double and the group of six still only get one? So they're going to get shafted. And then college football and the NCAA are going to be like, oh, well, here you go. How about we expand to 32? And we get the first round is like the first four like that we do in March Madness. And it's all a group of six teams playing to get in to the next round. And then it's 24 teams. And then it's down to 16. So essentially, let's just add another round on. It's all the group of six teams. And we'll put it on ESPN. We'll put it on ESPN2. And you people will watch. Brad, you will watch when you gotta watch James Madison versus Tulane. And it's a college football playoff game. And then the next round, you know, we'll get, again, mediocre teams like USC against Tennessee. And that'll be a college football playoff game. When is enough enough? And you think it's going to stop at 24? There's no way they're going to stop at 24. There's no way. College football used to be great because a week five game could dictate your season. Week 10 would dictate your season. A conference championship dictates your season. And now we've seen already that kind of dissolve where a week one game or a week two game between Texas and Ohio State. Yeah, I mean, it's a tough loss, but you can absolutely rebound. Now we're going to have 23 at-large bids. So basically, as long as you're in the top 25, you're making the postseason, you're making the college football playoff. You have a shot to win a national championship. You're going to have four lost teams. I mean, I can't wait. There's going to be an argument that a 7-5 team from the SEC should be in because all five losses were against ranked teams. We're basically going to award teams that are barely above 500 to get into the NCAA postseason, into the college football playoff. The regular season will be completely meaningless, and I hate it.
0: You say that now, but I'm telling you, once this bracket is revealed, your attention is going to be drawn. You're going to be talking endlessly about it. I know, yeah, you're doing it because you got to collect your check. It's part of your job, yada, yada, yada. But it's going to raise the excitement level, and you will sit and watch Houston versus Oklahoma State in a tournament setting. The only drawback that I have is I wish the entire thing, like the NCAA tournament, was played on a neutral field. We got plenty of venues to supply that. That's the only downside I have. I don't want the eight first and second round games being played on campuses of the higher seed. That's the issue that I have. So there could be amendments. There could be some changes to this as it goes on. And you're right. You're probably right. A group of six or, you know, got to have a hissy fit, and understandably so. And so there could be that first four placement that is there for their right to play then in to the field of 24. But this will just drive talk. It's going to drive ratings, and it's going to make more money. And what makes the world go around? The almighty dollar, period, end of story.
1: So why don't we just go to 64? Why don't we just do the March Madness? Why don't we do December Madness?
0: They're
1: and have 64 teams.
0: They won't do that.
1: Why not?
0: They won't.
1: Money. More money, more playoff games. You know, you end the regular season in mid-November. You start the playoffs right around that time. We'll have college football playoff games at Thanksgiving. And then we run it for a month and a half. And then now we can, you know, we'll get Iowa State playing in a college football playoff game with a team that's 6-6. Why not?

0: Yeah, just stop right there. It's not going to happen. You know, unlike college basketball that has well north of 300 teams in Division One, there's only 138 in college football. So just do the math. They're not going to have 64 outrageous teams playing in a tournament. They're just not going to do that. It'll probably stop at 24. Maybe they tack on, as you mentioned, the group of six, you know, play-in scenario. Maybe it swells to 28, and that'll be it. That'll be it.
1: Monty says in our show chat, now you're talking, Pat, 64 teams is the move. Yeah, that'll just basically guarantee Iowa gets in every year, and I can't wait to watch a 17-13 game.
0: Illinois got a shot!
1: Yeah, yeah. 310-840-4910. We want your calls. We want your texts on that. Do you think a 24-team college football playoff is glorious, like Brad said, or do you think it's stupid and it's just another dumb expansion of sports for money, which is my opinion? 310-840-4910. We are going to dive deep, though, into this Broncos-Seahawks Thursday night football game when we come back. The weather, the injuries, all you need to know, actives and inactives, X's and O's, our best plays for this game, all the odds from our friends at BetMGM. He's Brad Evans. I'm Pat Boyle. This is BetMGM Tonight on Westwood One Sports.
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9: Westwood One presents Today in Women's Sports. The U.S. soccer team played a pair of friendlies on their home soil against Spain. The Americans dropped the first match on Saturday, and then on Tuesday in Pennsylvania, they were trailing 2-0 at halftime. Ashley Sanchez found the back of the net to bring the U.S. within one, and then in the 86th minute, another star scored the equalizer.
10: Cooper on her right foot, right outside the penalty spot, out in front, and Swanson will look for the corner!
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9: Mark Rogondino and Saskia Weber here on Westwood One with the call as Mallory Swanson helped the Americans earn a 2-2 draw. Swanson's appearance in Saturday's match was her first international cap in 710 days. The goal on Tuesday was her first for the U.S. since the game-winning score in the 2024 Olympic gold medal match. With Today in Women's Sports, I'm Jody Jackson on Westwood One.
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3: Snell ready to work, and the first offering of the game is hit in the air, right field, well struck. Tucker going back, and it's gone. First pitch of the game, Cherryo. Swing and a miss, struck him out. That's a half dozen strikeouts for Blake Snell in the third. Swing and a high fly ball. Wellstrom, left center field, off the wall. And it's a two-run double for Will Smith, and the Dodgers have the lead 2-1. This one's got a chance, and it's gone! Jake Bowers will touch them all. Swing and a high fly ball, right field. That ball is back. That ball is gone. The Brewers now lead it 4-2. And the Milwaukee Brewers are one win away from the World Series. 6-2 the final. What a performance by the Brewers.
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5: For the Dodgers to become the first National League team ever to win three straight World Series, they will have to become just the second team ever to rally from down 3-0 in a best of seven. The Brewers were swept by the Dodgers in last year's NLCS, now have a chance to return the favor, a feat that's never been done. Milwaukee will look to finish off their first four-game sweep in franchise history. Entering this year, 42 teams have taken a 3-0 in a best of seven. 32 went on to sweep. The Dodgers, the sixth reigning champ, to trail in a best of 7-3-0. Five of the six Brewers' wins have been comebacks. Jake Bowers, whose two-run home run last night was the game winner on his team's ability to rally.
6: It's not just the offense. It's not just the offense. As a team, we have each other's backs. We have each other's backs. Our only goal in the game is to pick each other up and play for each other, man. And that's what that was about right
5: and
6: there.
5: And that they've done. 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ALCS with rain in the forecast in Cleveland. It was an early afternoon start for Game 3. Instead of the scheduled late afternoon beginning, the home team was up running the four when the Rays get a huge two-out knock.
7: The 1-2 pitch. Swinging a line drive down the right field line. That's a fair ball into the corner. It'll score Diaz easily from second. Mesa is waved around third. He comes in to give Tampa Bay the lead. And Chandler Simpson stands at third base clapping his hands. He won the battle against Gavin Williams. And it's Tampa Bay 2, Cleveland 1 here in the fourth. Wow! Chandler Simpson coming up big for the Rays.
5: Mike Cousins right here on ESPN Radio. That's your count. Very next frame, a runner aboard for Petey Alpin.
7: Jack's ready. 2-2. Swinging a fly ball. It's deep to right field. Mesa at the wall. Goodbye! A big bat flip from Petey Alpin. He's given the Guardians the lead. He salutes to the fans in right field. The fireworks erupt in center field. And Halpin clapping his hands as he trots toward third and looks at his dugout. The two-run blast. And the Guardians go in front. It's Cleveland 3, Tampa Bay 2.
5: And that's your count. Eighth inning, huge sequence. Two outs, tying run at third. Cade Smith versus Yandy Diaz.
7: He's fouled off five of the last six. The count 2-2, the pitch. He struck him out! Four-seamer, 98 miles an hour. And Cade Smith strands a potential tying run at third.
5: A 10-pitch at-bat, one by Smith. He went 1-2-3 in the ninth for the save. Halpin's two-run home run was your game winner. Gavin Williams struck out 9 over 5 as the Guardians beat the Rays 3-2 to take a 2-1 lead in the American League Championship Series.

0: Jose Ramirez, two more hits. Nathaniel Lowe added an RBI for the Guards, who have won five of their last six since trailing the White Sox in the ALDS 2-0. Halpin with our Jesse Rogers.
1: Take me through that home run pitch. It looked like you got a ball you could handle after seeing four different kinds of pitches from the pitcher.
2: Yeah, you know, he was working that front hip sinkers to lefties, and, you know, I knew that, like, I struck out on it a couple games ago, and I knew that it was maybe a pitch they were going to try to go, and got it over the heart of the plate and did my job.
1: It was a home run and also a home run bat flip. Do you remember doing that, or did you kind of black out, as they like to say?
2: Yeah, I blacked out. You know, I remembered a little bit, but it was a lot of fun. It was a cool moment, and I'll remember that for a long time.
1: What does it feel like rounding the bases with this crowd behind you?
2: It's electrifying, you know. Just seeing the boys go crazy and, you know, getting the lead was awesome.
1: Two more games, you have a lead. Must be feeling good in that clubhouse dugout.
2: Yeah, I feel good, but, you know, keep going, keep working, keep taking team at-bats, and hopefully we can keep going.
1: Congrats, Petey.
2: Thank you.
0: And meantime, Cleveland retired 16 of the Rays' last 17 batters, one base runner through the final four innings. Tampa Bay batters retired in order in seven innings. They whiffed 13 times overall. Game four tomorrow, 5:30 Eastern. Our coverage comes your way. Eduardo Perez, Mike Cousins on the call. So let's bring in ESPN Major League Baseball analyst Eduardo Perez. And Eduardo, what's been your biggest takeaway through three games in this series?
3: Takeaway simple, the bullpens. The bullpens dominate, and same thing happened today. I mean, yes, the Guardians got to Griffin Jacks, but then the bullpen held. And you look at what Wells and Nats did on the losing end for Tampa Bay. They gave their team a chance to be able to keep the deficit at one. They threw goose eggs throughout, mm-hmm. and then, wow, what can we say about the arms mm-hmm. of the Guardians? Espino, unbelievable. Sobrowski, you look at what Gattis did, and then all of a sudden, Cade Smith doing what he does best. It's a game of four innings. Whoever can have that lead after five innings, I'm sorry, it should be the team that should hold on.
0: Yeah, Tampa Bay, one base runner in those final four innings. Eduardo, why have all the things that worked against the Yankees, putting pressure on the opponent, strong fielding, aggressive base running, terrific mound work, starting with their ace Rasmussen, not yielded the same results through three games against the Guards?
3: I think it has to do with they've been able to neutralize Junior Caminero really well. I mean, today it was four strikeouts for Junior Caminero. You look at also the way that they've been able to neutralize Yandy Diaz. I think those two guys play a huge part in who the Tampa Bay Rays are as an offense. And if you can shut those guys down, the rest of the lineup has to manufacture runs. And it's been very difficult against a pitching staff like the Guardians to manufacture runs.
0: Meantime, Jose Ramirez, two more hits today. 367 for the series, 457 on base. It began with Game 3 against the White Sox. He's been on a tear since. Characterize how much his lead is fueling this team's current run.
3: The interesting thing is Chase DeLauder's been fantastic behind him. And it's really given Kevin Cash headaches because DeLauder's been hitting, that they have to approach and they have to attack Ramirez with fastballs and in the zone. But Ramirez has been getting on base. He got on base via the walk the first at bat. Then the base hits back-to-back before rolling over to second base. But it's not like he's really hit the ball hard. He's hit the ball in certain situations, infield hits, he's had a couple of those. He's had a couple jam shots and a couple hits off the end of the bat as well. But they haven't been hard hit baseballs. But he's still getting on and he's creating chaos because you have to respect the speed.
0: They've reached the playoffs three straight years, having won the division under Stephen Vogt all three seasons, having reached the ALCS twice over that period. What can you say about the job he's done while being in the dugout in Cleveland?
3: And he's humbled. I'll tell you this, he is one humble guy with it. Every time we go in there for the manager meeting, he is grateful for the talent that he has. The first thing he does is he deflects all the great stuff that has happened in Cleveland. He deflects it to the front office. He deflects it to his coaches. He deflects it to his players and the leadership of Jose Ramirez. That's the type of leader that he has been since he got here in Cleveland, and I think that's why the players continue to play hard for them. But all this doesn't happen, and you could say the same thing for Tampa Bay. All this does not happen if they don't have a great foundation. And Chris Antonetti, who made those four big trades, starting with Patrick Bailey early on in the season, getting him, that was huge. Getting Joe Adell, that was huge. Getting Nathaniel Lowe, that was huge as well. And you can't say too much about it

0: because they have been a perfect fit for this organization. And you know, we haven't even seen Yoho yet, but these are the guys that all of a sudden fit in beautifully with the way that Stephen Vogt manages this team.
1: So the Rays, Eduardo, now two losses from their season being over. They certainly don't want to be in a 3-1 hole. As you look towards Game 4, how are you expecting them to respond?
0: I expect them to respond the same way they've responded all year. I don't think Kevin Cash is going to talk to his players, but I do think that he has to have a one-on-one conversation with Junior Caminero. I think he's pressing. I think he's chasing too much out of the zone. And if the Rays want to get to the World Series once again like they did in 2008, Junior Caminero has to get hot.
1: He's ESPN Major League Baseball analyst Eduardo Perez on the call of the ALCS with Mike Cousins here on ESPN Radio. Game 4 tomorrow. Our coverage comes your way at 5:30 Eastern. Eduardo, always appreciate the insight.
0: Appreciate you.
2: Swing and a high fly ball right field. Pajes back onto the track. He's got it, and that'll do it. The Dodgers are headed to the World Series. Most of the Brewers still in the dugout watching the Dodgers celebrate.
3: I'm grateful for the opportunity to compete against the Dodgers because they are obviously have proven to be a dominant baseball organization. That's the way you'd want this storybook ending. When you're writing the last words of the Milwaukee Brewers championship, you'd want it to go through the Los Angeles Dodgers.
2: 3-2 pitch. Swing and a foul tip into the mitt of Contreras, and that's the ball game. And the Milwaukee Brewers are one win away from the World Series.
3: They're hungry. We know that's the big difference. This year, they don't want to be denied. They're going against arguably one of the best teams in baseball ever put together, and they don't care. They won't be denied.
1: Yeah, the Brewers are one win away from becoming the first team in Major League Baseball, NBA, or NHL postseason history to sweep a team in a best of seven that swept them in a best of seven the previous year. And that's Did You Know, brought to you by Gusto, the all-in-one payroll and benefit software built for small businesses. That's GUSTO.com. The Dodgers are now 3-for-32 with runners in scoring position this postseason. Brewers 17-for-62. That's the best mark of the four teams that remain. The Dodgers hitting 188 as a team. Brewers 263 also have the best OPS this postseason. Just a few key reasons this series is 3-0 Milwaukee. For a look ahead at Game 4, here's our team of Doug Glanville and Boog Shambi.
2: Jim, thanks very much. We get ready for Game 4 of the National League Championship Series. Doug Glanville, who'd have thunk it? The Brewers are on the verge of sweeping the Dodgers. It's been pretty amazing to watch the Brewers at work.
4: It has been amazing. And, you know, we've known that 103 games winning this season, you have to do that with such a level of consistency. It's something that Christian Yelich talked about, how they just didn't have like a bad stretch. And but you always have those question marks about getting into a series, what that exposes about your success. And they have just continued forward. And to be able to counterpunch the way they do, they lose a lead, they get it right back. It has been just amazing to consider all the ways that they're showcasing why they're such a polished team. And the Dodgers, you would never think of them, but they're on their heels. They just seem like they're like, whoa, what's happening? All right, well, we got some runs, and then the Brewers respond. So they're trying to find any magic, but they're running out of time.
2: Yeah, and obviously you go at this deficit from a Dodger perspective, kind of one bite at a time. But you want to get a lead early, don't you? I mean, Dave Roberts is pretty open about saying it's kind of a race to take the lead through the first five innings to try and keep Ashby out of the game.
4: Yeah, they know what their bullpen has done, the Brewers, and they've done it all year. So that's one aspect you want to avoid them with the lead. So you're trying to get your own lead early on. And, you know, with Shane Drouin on the mound, maybe there's an opportunity the first couple innings to just stack some runs together because they don't know what it looks like to have like a multi-run lead. And the Brewers have proven they can score one run really quickly, but if they get the lead, they can also hold it.
2: Yeah, and as far as the Brewers are concerned, they've done a little bit of everything. Mike Petriello wrote an interesting piece today on MLB.com just talking about, even though we think of them as a small ball type of team, they've been using the home run ball. We saw it from Bowers. They've been walking, and they've been striking out. It's been actually a three true outcome approach that has actually been aiding the Brewers.
4: And you saw last night, they had a runner on before that front of the home run on the Andrew Vaughn at bat. So, you know, as Craig Counsell told us earlier this

0: goes probably only a couple through a few innings, and on the other side, it'll be Tyler Glasnow. We get ready for Game 4 as the Brewers try to punch their ticket for the World Series. We send it back to the studio and Jim Baskel.
1: All right, Boog, thanks so much. Dodgers led 2-1 in the seventh last night. They had won 27 straight playoff games when leading in the seventh inning or later. January of 2018, the Brewers acquired Christian Yelich from the Marlins. That season, they won 96 games, the NL Central title, eventually losing in seven to the Dodgers in the NLCS. But since 2018, the Brewers have 8 playoff appearances, 6 division titles, 17 playoff wins. Yelich ranks 16th in on-base percentage, 13th in walks, and 13th in stolen bases over that span. Here's Yelich on how expectations have changed since he arrived in 2018.
2: Yeah, I mean, I think it's more of just like the expectation to be here at this point. You know, going into spring training and all that, like, it's gradually gone from, like, let's make the playoffs to, you know, we're going to make a deep run in the playoffs, and everybody expects to be at this point and to be able to compete at this point. So I think that's where it's evolved over the last 10 years, you know, going from like trying to just get back to the postseason at the beginning of my time here to, you know, we've been pretty constant in the postseason. So, you know, the goal is to make a run in the postseason, not just to get there, you know.
1: 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Again, since acquiring Yelich, the Brewers' 780 regular season wins, that's fourth most in the bigs. What three teams have more over that time frame? The answer, the Dodgers, Yankees, and Astros. Oh, by the way, Yelich hitting 350 this postseason. Coming up next in the Baseball Tonight pregame show, presented by Granger, we'll hear from a big bat in that Brewers lineup, and a Dodger insider explains the mood in the clubhouse of the two-time defending champs as they look to stave off elimination. 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
9: Mariano Rivera again ready. There goes Roberts. The pitch taken. The throw down to second. The slide. Chase.
10: Great job there by Roberts. I didn't think he would go the first pitch, but he did, and he got a great jump.
9: Swing, and there's a shot. Deep to right. Sheffield back. That ball is gone. A home run. It's all over. The Red Sox are still breathing.
11: What are your thoughts now being behind 0-3, but knowing from personal experience a team can come back?
12: Well, it's certainly possible. I've lived it. Our guys have, you know, been battle-tested, as was that team I was a part of. And I think the mindset has to be, and teams have been down before 0-2, 0-3, it's just you just got to win tomorrow.
11: And are you going to maybe reminisce with your team tomorrow about the time you came back from 0-3?
12: I don't think so. I think that they've seen the documentary.
13: Jim Baskel back on baseball tonight, taking to game four, NLCS Brewers and Dodgers. We are brought to you by Granger. Yeah, teams that take a 3-0 lead in a best-of-seven postseason series have gone on to win the series 98% of the time, 41-1. Only comeback was that Red Sox team in 0-4. Roberts a part of it, ALCS against the Yankees. Let's bring in ESPN Major League Baseball reporter Alden Gonzalez, who is at Dodger Stadium. And Alden, Roberts, part of the only team to rally from 0-3 down in a best-of-seven. So what has been his message to his team?
14: Well, the message from him and basically the message from all of his players is just win a game. I mean, Freddie Freeman talked about it today when he met with us. Like, their whole goal is to not think about the big picture and the fact that they got to win four games against this really good Brewers team. It's just, can you win a game today and can you force a game five? And that's it. One pitch. It sounds boring, but it's the only way to do this. Put all your energy into winning this game tonight.
13: Characterize the mood in the Dodgers clubhouse last night.
14: It was very down. It was about as down as I've seen a Dodgers clubhouse. I mean, they've never been, obviously, in a 3-0 hole. I mean, they're used to just sort of having the upper hand in these series, especially the last couple of years. It was almost as if, like, there's a realization on this team that, like, look, I'm sure they're still confident. They've overcome a lot, but this is a very, very good Brewers team. And I wonder if there's some thought setting in of like, man, how are we going to beat these guys? We've given them everything we have for the last three games, and it's still not enough. They are not used to that feeling.
13: Shohei Ohtani is back at the top of the lineup. Robert's reasoning behind this quick change back.
14: He wants to go back to the way it's been, and I think he wants to spark the lineup in some way. I mean, the Dodgers have gotten two extra base hits in three games.
13: Right.
14: He's trying to figure out something, but I think most relevant here is that he likes Shohei Ohtani's at-bats in game three, even the first at-bat, like hitting the fly ball out to the opposite field. It's as flush as he's hit a ball all of October. And then the last one, a 114-mile-an-hour single up the middle. Interestingly enough, he's batting leadoff against a left-handed pitcher. First time he's done that since September 2nd. But I think in Dave Roberts' mind, it's nothing else has worked. Let me put guys in positions that they're comfortable and see what happens.
13: Dodgers, to your point, batting 188 as a team, above and beyond just Ohtani. On the subject of the lineup, they've struggled up and down. What's at the core of these struggles for Los Angeles?
14: They're not producing with runners in scoring position. They're not hitting with men on base. The Brewers are. They're not doing the situational things that make a team good, especially this time of year. Working counts, moving guys over,

0: I mean, just completely not cashing in on RBI opportunities. It's been the story of this series. Really, it's been the story of their postseason because they struggled against this, against the Braves, too. They were overly reliant on the home run ball, and it's catching up to them against a team that excels in situational baseball.
1: Now, Tyler Glasnow gets the start tonight. Do you get a sense, because this is an elimination game from here on out, that maybe Roberts might be quick to make moves just because of the fact that the season is on the line?
0: No doubt. And he actually stayed away from using some of his best relievers in Game 3, weirdly enough, even though they were down only two runs late in that game. So all of his high-leverage arms are going to be available at the first sign of trouble. They are going to be in this game. However, I do not expect any of the starting pitchers to be available. As Dave Roberts actually said before the game today, they have to win four of them.
1: Right.
0: And their best path to win four games is that their starting pitchers are available. So don't expect Yamamoto, don't expect Skubal, but do expect their high-leverage guys to be available out of the bullpen.
1: He is ESPN Major League Baseball reporter Alden Gonzalez on the two-time defending champion Los Angeles Dodgers. One loss, from elimination. Alden, appreciate the insight.
0: No problem.
2: The pitch. Swing and a high fly ball right field. This ball's back. This one's got a chance. And it's gone. Into the pavilion over the right field wall. Jake Bowers will touch them all. And the Brewers have the lead on pitch number 11.
3: Super sick. I mean, what more can you say about JV, man? I mean, did it the day before in game two, and he did it again tonight. And I think that just more goes to show, like, the type of player he is.
1: Yeah, Jake Bowers is the sixth player since pitch stat data has been tracked since 1988. They had a postseason home run on the 11th pitch or later. Just the third whose home run put his team ahead. And that's your stat of the day, brought to you by hands-free Skechers Slip-Ons Aeroburst, high-performance running shoes that cut through the wind. Last night marked his second straight game with an 11-plus pitch plate appearance. He had a 12-pitch walk against Yoshi Yamamoto in Game 2. That was ahead of Christian Yelich's two-run single that knocked out the Dodgers' ace. Bauer with our Boog Shambi.
4: Jim, thanks very much. And here with Jake Bowers, outstanding first baseman of the Brewers, had a huge home run last night. An 11-pitch at bat, yet a 12-pitch plate appearance earlier in this series. What is it about you in these marathon at bats? Tell me about it.
5: That's a good question, man. I don't know. I think some of it comes down to just having the will to win.
4: Yeah.
5: I mean, there just comes a certain point where you just make a decision that I'm going to win this one and I'm going to do whatever it takes. And you know, sometimes that works out, sometimes it doesn't, but just been on the better end of a couple of them.
4: What's the difference going up against the team that's across the way from you? They swept you last year, so what is the deciding factor? What's changed, or give me your perspective on 25 versus 26?
5: Yeah, I think collectively we decided to believe that we can pull it off, and you know, we can go out and win a World Series if we stay focused. So I think that's the goal, that's the mindset. We're taking it one day at a time, doing what we can in this moment to ultimately end up where we want to be.
4: And social media is everywhere, obviously. I saw a picture of a guy, your dad, in a shirt, and it says, I think, Jake Bowers yard work. Is that correct?
5: Yeah, I think it says Rake Bowers, yeah.
4: Okay, Rake Bowers. Yeah. That would make sense, actually. Rake Bowers doing yard work. So, and he said he's worn it every game so far. Is that right?
5: I'm just finding out about it.
4: Okay.
5: I saw it. I was scrolling Instagram this morning, and that was the first time I even saw it. I went down to breakfast and asked him if he really hadn't watched it yet, and he really hasn't watched it yet, and he really is going to wear it every game.
4: That's amazing. There's nothing. The interview ends right there. Congratulations on a great postseason so far. That was a lot of fun to watch last night, and I guess here's hoping your dad doesn't wash it.
5: yeah, for sure. I mean, we'll keep that thing dirty.
4: Thanks a lot, man.
5: Yeah, no worries.
1: It's been a career year for Jake Bowers, no doubt. Let's pause 10 seconds for station identification. 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